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9: 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That is a Utah State score. Yes, touchdown, Utah State.
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10: All right, folks, let's get it. It's another edition of Utah State Football here in the friendly confines of Maverick Stadium. 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Join the team today. All right, as we kick things off, as always, with the athletic director of Utah State, Cameron Walker, hanging out with us. How are you, sir?
11: I'm doing great. How are you guys?
10: Good. Let's talk field suites. You announced that earlier today in the north and south end zones, correct?
11: Correct. Yeah, it's just it's a chance to have a more intimate experience. It's a really unique experience. I think and we want a diversity of products that kind of appeal to everybody. If you are trying to get closer to the action, you want to know what it feels like to be on that field, I think it's a great experience. I've been at some places that have had these, and I think they're going to just add an additional element to what we're trying to do. And as we look at fan experience here, I think one of the things we can do is get people, especially here in the football stadium, closer to the action. It's one of the things that makes the spectrum so great is how close you are. That's the type of feel we're trying to bring here.
10: I remember the first time I ever saw that in person, you and I, we were calling the game in L.A. at SoFi for the conference championship game. And I remember looking down there and just being like, wow, that's an interesting view. And people love it, you know, because it just gives you an opportunity to, you know, a guy essentially can score a touchdown and almost fall into your lap. I mean, it's awesome.
11: Yeah. It's definitely a different point of view, right? Like, it's similar to sitting on the end zone and kind of has that NFL Skycam view of, like, you see the line open up and stuff like that. You have less depth perception the other way, but there is some really cool things that you see in that. But how close you are to the action, and especially when they score and they're celebrating right there in front of you, it's really cool.
12: Are you going to have to do anything construction-wise to make sure that it can fit and that it can work?
11: No, working with project, these are prefab, so they come in, they customize them to the design of the field and the space you have, and that'll be kind of the design that we've had, very similar to several that are done throughout the Southeast. We are looking at on the roofing. Obviously, we'll be doing heaters for late in the season. And we were advised that our roof may have to be stronger than some others just for snow load. But that gave me lots of ideas of what I can do with a heavier roof, too. So I've got ideas on that, but I got to check them out first.
10: See, that's the thing. You know, in just talking to some of your guys on staff a couple of weeks ago, I mean, they're always spitballing ideas. There's always something coming down the pipeline.
11: Always an idea. Yeah, this is really something that we started looking at really about as soon as we got here last year, and just evaluating it. Is it the right move? Looking at different things. It helped, you know, we were hesitant to add another feature to the field if attendance was going to be down, but having three straight games over 20,000, we're feeling confident that that's it. And we also have a wait list on premium spaces. And so that kind of demand led us to think, okay, we need to have another product.
12: And these kind of opportunities, they're customizable. So if you've got somebody that wants a dozen or 16 or 20, you can actually customize these to fit whatever is needed.
11: Absolutely. And that's one of the great things about them. And so, you know, if that's something that interests you, I'd encourage you reach out to our staff and visit with Carter and his team and see, like, what would work for you, and we can probably design it and get it to work for you.
10: I love it. Customizable to you. And, you know, if somebody's sitting, you know, in a box seat, or if they're premium but they want to get down, that opens up some spots in premium, you know.
11: It's, absolutely.
10: It's awesome.
11: Yeah.
10: So you've got a big one tonight, Washington State. You've had the commissioner in town. And she's making her tour around the conference, but what's it been like hosting her? We're going to talk to her at halftime, but what's that been like?
11: You know, I keep thinking, I look back and she was in Boise last week while we were there as well too. And I just keep thinking, what a rewarding experience for her.
10: Yeah.
11: Like she went through and probably believed this could be possible when no one else did. And so excited for her on that front. She's awesome to work with. Have enjoyed having her around. We had her at soccer yesterday. We had her with our investor circle, which we were having a retreat with them, and had her as part of that group speak to them last night at dinner. And she's just been great. She's focused on all the right things in being more strategic and more proactive, and realizes that in 2026, we don't have to operate a conference the way we operated conferences 20, 30 years ago. She's forward-thinking and really focused on how we can elevate the brand of the Pac-12, the financials of the Pac-12, but also the brand of Utah State. And she's said that several times. How can we help build that? And she's focused on that. So it's been incredible to have her around. Excited for her to be here tonight. And I know she can't cheer for a team, but we'll keep a close eye on her.
10: There you go.
12: With commissioner in town, I am curious, when you think about how the conference and the commissioner can help elevate the brand of Utah State, what are some of those things that you think that the conference can do to help elevate Utah State?
11: I mean, the biggest is really Pac-12 Enterprises and the opportunity we have as a conference. Like, we have an incredible studio and production in the TV and media space, and elevating that and utilizing that as a commercial asset, I think is huge. And then what doors that can open to further other ventures, I think is incredibly impactful. So I think that's a major asset that we have that others don't. And I think she's working pretty relentlessly to see that through to make sure it's paying the dividends it should. The other things are just, you know, continuing to, you know, have push each campus to be at our best and to commit the resources and things we need to be competitive and give us the metrics of where we're at. And I'm sure she'll talk about it today, but our TV numbers are off the charts compared to where they were a year ago and where they are compared to the other group of six conferences. And that's a huge commitment to linear television. And, you know, tonight we'll be on the CW on a national broadcast. That's a big deal. And when people see your campus, and I mean, what better setting for football than this?
10: I mean, I think we all know eventually where this thing's going to land, but as long as you can hold on to linear TV, you have to, correct?
11: Yeah, absolutely. Just hey, what you don't get on streaming that you get on linear is nobody
10: the casuals.
11: Yeah. Yeah, you don't watch it. Like, you have to go seek it. So you got to be a fan of that team and want to watch it. Where if I'm on my couch watching a game on CW, for instance, tonight, and then this game comes on after, I just keep watching. And that actually happens way more than we think it does, and the numbers are indicating that.
12: Now, I realize that I believe that the commissioner was here to watch Manny and his squad last night
11: yeah.
12: get another win. Talk about that group.
11: Just incredible what they're doing over there. You know, 17th in the country, they continue to just get better and better. They really control. I mean, I think it was about 70 minutes in before the air team had a shot on goal. And, you know, scoring goals is hard, but we find a way to get two last night. And the onslaught and the pressure, they're just playing really, really well. They've got a big one on Sunday against Boise. Boise always plays us tough. Boise's playing very well right now, and that'll be a big one. I believe Boise's second right now in the conference. And so that'll be a big one then. But the fans continue to turn out. We're going to need them as we host the Pac-12 championship here in Logan. But currently ranked 14th in attendance at, which is just incredible.
10: In the country
11: for women's soccer. So big nights. Want to have a lot more over at Belfield.
10: Tomorrow, 2 o'clock, you get a chance to see the basketball team up close and in person. Scrimmage against Denver. It's going to be a lot of fun.
11: Yeah, a lot of fun. Anytime you get a chance to finally play outside, it's kind of like being in fall camp football, right? Yeah, you're done hitting each other. You want to hit somebody else, and I think that's where basketball's at this point. You know, the summers and summer access and that stuff get so long anymore. They'll be excited to play. I saw some of the guys today, and they're ready to go, and their families are all in town this weekend and here to watch them tomorrow, and excited for that group and excited for Coach Jake to be able to think. Plenty of tickets available. We are taking the gate because it's an exhibition game. $10 tickets. So if you want to come see this team, it's a great opportunity to do so for an affordable price. And all the revenue that we generate off that is going to go to women's scholarships.
12: Oh, so, nice. Terrific.
10: Very cool.
12: Outstanding. So I know cross country is ranked 28th in the country. There's so many good things happening. But talk about tonight, the very first Pac-12 football game for Utah State University.
11: Yeah, if I look tired, I was out at cross country this morning. So cross country meets might be the most exhausting event to watch, because if you want to see them more than once,
12: you got to run to go catch them.
11: You're running across things. The amount of space they would cover in the time I would cover, like 100 yards, is not fair.
10: And you're cutting corners, too.
11: Oh, absolutely. Yeah, absolutely. Yeah. Tonight is big. Even where we're at, the schedule has been such a gauntlet. I don't know, you know, anytime three out of your first five are against ranked opponents when you play them, it's just really,
12: at their place on the road.
11: That's incredibly difficult. You know, you'd like to be not 1-4, but it's where we're at. But again, everything's in front of us, and you go out and get a win tonight, go into bye week, get healthy, feel good, and then can we string some together? And that's the hope. And if so, you can be right back in the mix of this thing for a Pac-12 championship. So as much as the really what we are is 0-1 in conference, and we lost to who everybody predicts will be the leader in the clubhouse, and so we can see where we can go from there. Washington State, I think, is in a similar boat. I think their record reflects similar. They're a good football team who's had also a gauntlet. They also played Washington. They've had a gauntlet of a schedule as well. And so tonight we're going to see who can get right. And I feel good that it's going to be the Aggies.
10: I would agree. Cam, we appreciate it as always. Thanks for hanging out, and look forward to doing it again next week.
11: Sounds great.
10: There we go. Cameron Walker, Athletic Director, Utah State. Aggie pregame continues on the Aggie Sports Network from Learfield.
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10: We'll see you. Good luck. Welcome on back. You're listening to Aggie Football from Learfield, Utah State, and Washington State, a rematch of the famous Idaho Potato Bowl last year in Boise, a game that, we don't really need to talk about much. It was cold. It was nasty. It wasn't fun. But these two teams in a similar spot starting the year 1-4 and have a chance to right the ship here tonight.
12: And we just heard that from Cam Walker, that both teams played sort of a gauntlet in the preseason. When you look at Utah State playing three ranked opponents in their first five, and all three of those on the road, at Washington, at Utah, at Boise State. Well, Washington State has played at Washington. They had Arizona at home. And then they had the Kansas State road that they loss that they took. And then they really took one on the chin last week at home against Fresno State, who looks to be maybe right there with Boise State as one of the leaders in the clubhouse for the Pac-12 conference. So both teams have had sort of that early season gauntlet of a schedule. I like that this one's at home for Utah State.
10: Yeah.
12: Makes a huge difference because Washington State, they haven't won on the road in the last six.
10: Well, and Utah State was supposed to have Washington State here in 2020. Remember, that was a home-and-home that was set up with Washington State. Utah State went there in 2021 and, of course, had the big win with Logan Bonner and the game-winning drive to Devin Tompkins. But the COVID wrecked Washington State's original trip that was supposed to be made here to Logan, Utah. So finally, these two teams will play here in Maverick Stadium. Scott Girard alongside Kevin White. 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Contact him at 435-752-3233. 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
10: Welcome on back. You're listening to Aggie Football from Learfield. It's Utah State and Washington State. Scott Girard, Kevin White. Hope you're all having a tremendous Friday evening as we kick off the weekend. Hey, look, nothing wrong with a little Friday night lights here in the MAV. I'm fired up for this one.
12: And the high school games have been played already during the week, and so there's no reason why Aggie Nation shouldn't get out here tonight. Yeah, Cam Walker said we should expect another 20,000 tonight. Well, let's make it 22 or 23 or 25,000. 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
10: Pac-12 debut here at home. And again, as we mentioned, and we'll have a chance to chat with Teresa Gold, the commissioner of the Pac-12, coming up at halftime in this game. But a Washington State team that's dealing with some of the issues at Utah State. Solid defense, in fact, good defense. Offense has had its struggles so far this year, and so Kirby Moore, head coach of this team, has decided to make some changes to how things are operating on the offensive side of the ball.
5: Yeah, I mean, naturally, I've been in the offensive staff room since Saturday night, right? So just from that standpoint, Coach Bray's doing a great job with the defense, naturally still being aware of what's going on, and from a special team standpoint, Coach Sage is obviously a part of the offense as well, so there's a ton of dialogue from that standpoint. And we're going to have the best plan moving forward.
10: That's Kirby Moore, head coach, and now offensive play caller for Washington State, as he has taken over the play calling duties and will now be on the sideline calling plays for his offense.
12: Isn't it amazing? We saw what happened at Colorado State in the middle of the game last week.
10: Yeah.
12: Where they basically removed their defensive coordinator and he left the building.
10: Yeah.
12: Incredible. And so now Kirby Moore, in his first year, recognizes that you've got an offense that's struggling. He comes from an offensive coordinator background at Missouri and then at Fresno State before that. Played at Boise State with his brother, Kellen, the head coach of New Orleans Saints. He's an offensive-minded guy, and he's saying, you know what, Matt Miller, the offensive coordinator, we're going to keep you on the staff, but we're going to have you work with the quarterbacks, and I'm going to take over the play-calling duties. It should be interesting to see what impact that has this evening.
10: Well, and it's a clean slate, too. And the way he's looking at it right now, it's like, look, okay, I'm the new offensive coordinator. I've been around the team, obviously, but I'm going to look at this with a different set of lenses, and then we'll figure out, after a week of practice, who's going to be suiting up for us on Friday.
5: Yeah, the biggest thing for everyone on our team is we got to go back to work, and who's out on the field on Friday needs to be determined through practice, right? And that's whether that's quarterback, whether that's offensive line, whether that's a starter at safety. I think that's the most important thing right now is we got to make sure the practice habits are where they need to be. And obviously we've evaluated a number of games here and we got to have a great week. That'll determine who's out there on Friday.
10: And so, like, he's not mincing any words. There's some guys there that were probably going to get a lesser role and some other guys might get a larger role. And, you know, that might be – look, I remember Boise State rolling into town, and they were a mess. They fired Andy Avalos. They promote this guy named Danielson to interim head coach, and I think Utah State fans were licking their chops. And Boise State came in, rejuvenated, beat Utah State, and ended up winning the conference after making that change and essentially getting Spencer Danielson that job. So – you know, you may get a wounded animal here that's making some changes. Sometimes those changes can be very, very successful for that team.
12: Could go one or two ways.
10: Oh, yeah.
12: It really could. Now, you know, what he's talking about there, and I found it really fascinating that he said even a starter at safety, and one of his best players, Jalen Thomas, has got two pick sixes out there. So I think he's sending a message to his team through the media to say, every position is up for grabs. You better come and bring it during practice this week, and I want to see who wants to play on Friday night.
10: Well, one of the big positions is quarterback, and that's going to be the million-dollar question. Who gets the start at quarterback?
5: Yeah, it really starts with the operational piece from an offensive standpoint, right? Whether it's a protection check, whether it's something with a motion. Obviously, the defense is game planning just as much as us, so there's times where, yes, there's a first read and a progression, but there's times where we got to check the ball down, right? And we can't make a bad play worse. And so that's the big emphasis, right? It's got to start in practice. We'll go through that process. That'll determine what happens on Friday.
17: A scenario where you play multiple quarterbacks?
5: That's probably to be determined.
10: So you might see multiple quarterbacks. It would not surprise me. Caden Pinnick, the UC Davis transfer, has received much of the attention so far this year, but you go out, you have Owen Eshelman, and then you have the guy that we saw last year, Julian Duggar, who played in that Potato Bowl. So there's three quarterbacks. All three could see the field. It could be Pinnock going wire to wire. We don't know. I walked down to the Washington State radio booth, tried to pry any information out of them. By the way, if you're a Washington State coach, just know your broadcast crew, they keep their secrets because they weren't saying anything. And I'm like, you know. And they're like, oh, no, we don't know. Yeah, you know. But they claim they didn't know. I don't know. I would assume Pinnock probably gets the go, but it wouldn't surprise me if you see multiple quarterbacks.
12: He's the only one that's taken a snap all

0: scrimmage. He's been sacked 18 times, Scotty, on the season, most in the nation. So, you know, a lot of that could be protection problems up front, but some of that is decision-making from a young quarterback. And so it'll be really interesting to see, does the course of the week and the difference in practice that Kirby Moore insisted on this week, does that make a change? It'll be interesting to see. I would expect to see Cade Pinnick play here tonight.
1: I would too, but I also think that that's a pretty short leash that he might be on in this game tonight. So let's go to one of the receivers, Jack Peterson, actually a tight end for this team, and what he thinks about having a new play caller.
2: You know, I think Coach is a great play caller. Obviously, he did a great job at Missouri. That's why he's here. That's why he's the head coach here at Washington State. I think he's going to do an amazing job, and I think we're all excited to just get back out there and a new opportunity. I think the best thing about football is that you watch the film, you put the game to bed, and then you have a new opportunity that week in order to move on. At least from my point of view, that's the biggest thing for me is, like, let's get the next week going. Let's go get ready to go play in Utah State. It's going to be a great opponent, and I think we're all looking forward to it.
1: Now, Ashton Tripp, left tackle for this team, the fact that his offensive coordinator is now no longer calling plays, he takes that personally.
3: Yeah, you never want to see that. I mean, I think we take a lot of pride in our jobs, and I think it's just a direct reflection of us. Like, we gotta play better.
1: That's an offensive lineman right there. That's a guy being like, hey, you know what? That's not on him. That's on us. It's our fault that he isn't calling plays anymore. And I like that accountability. I like that.
0: Coaches look for that kind of, you know, leadership and accountability across the board. And, you know, I think that Kirby Moore is just trying to set a tone and a culture in his first year. And I clearly didn't like what was happening with the offensive coordinator, Matt Miller, and said, I'm going to take it over. And I think he's kind of looking at it like, I've got an audition here. Now that the lights are on, we're seeing who can step up. And by the way, Utah State is also seeing that same sort of thing on their side of the ball. And yeah. So there's a lot of question marks still for Utah State as well.
1: Well, and the question that I think a lot of Utah State fans have is that you saw Grady Brosterhouse get the start, but you also saw McKay Hillstead get a couple snaps. Well, I mean, not a couple snaps, a couple series in each half. And, you know, did some good things. And then obviously that pick six really kind of altered the game. And I don't know how much you're going to see McKay Hillstead out on the field tonight.
0: I suspect that Grady, this is Grady's team now.
1: Yeah.
0: And I think that they love the progression that Grady has shown throughout the fall. It's a bit of a shame that they didn't get to see that maybe more in spring and get him ready to go starting into the fall. But I think they really felt like McKay was the guy and was the leader that they wanted. And he was the guy that showed out in spring and be the guy that could help lead them. Gets the injury in that first half against Idaho State and just didn't quite seem himself in his first action back a week ago against Boise State. So I think you're going to see Grady take the load now. He's got the load of the reps during the week in practice, and he's kind of growing into the leadership role as the quarterback for this Utah State football team.
1: So I think that this will be an opportunity for – and I think, you know, even from – you know, the week one taking over in the second half and then into Washington and Utah, I think Grady always felt like, okay, this is still McKay Hillstead's team. And then you get into the game last week and they're like, okay, you're going to start, but McKay's going to get a couple series. If the message was, in fact, hey, this is your team moving forward, which I think you and I both believe is the case, then I think there's an ownership there that probably resonates with that young man. Like, okay, this is now my team. I've been kind of shepherding the team, but now I get to take ownership of it.
0: Good point, Scotty. You know, I'm just holding this down until McKay gets back kind of thing versus now I am the guy. Now, what that could go one of two ways as well. Does he rise up now to say, I am the man? Or does he say, oh, man, now I'm the man, right? So
1: yeah.
0: he's got to really step into that role now. Where he gives you that great opportunity to succeed is with his feet. He makes so many good decisions in the run game, and he's so tough running the football. Now, how banged up is he? I mean, he's taken so many hits throughout the course of these first five games. Can he remain healthy? And I guess that means that McKay then becomes the backup, and so he's got to be ready to go. And so it's still a little bit of a conundrum, and they're still not settled along the offensive line yet either. So still so many questions that are yet to be completely answered, but I think that the Utah State identity is starting to develop on the offensive side. Defensively, there's no question what they're becoming and what they are doing. But offensively, they're starting to identify who they will likely be throughout the course of this season.
1: 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Scott Girard, Kevin White coming up next. Kevin will give you a weather report. Apparently, it's much different up here than it is down in Davis in Salt Lake County. So we'll get you

0: an update on what the scene looks like here in Logan, and we'll also get you a scoreboard update as well. It's all right here on the Aggie Sports Network from Learfield.
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0: Welcome on back. You're listening to Aggie Football from Learfield. Scott Girard and Kevin White hanging out here in Maverick Stadium. Our friend Ajay just gave us an update. Apparently, there is a serious accident in, was it Sardine Canyon? So traffic has been stopped both ways. So if you're driving north from Box Elder or Salt Lake or Davis County, you may want to take the old Valley View route and go around through Tremont, because apparently Sardine is not particularly pleasant right now.
4: Mm. And that gets gummed up pretty quickly.
0: Oh, yeah. Been there, done that.
4: Yes, I have too.
0: So, time for your weather report. Look, we got traffic and weather on the 30s right here on the Aggie Sports Network from Learfield. So, with that, Kevin, it's time for your weather report brought to you by Beaver Mountain. Come ski the Beave.
4: Yeah, we heard it was raining a little bit down in Salt Lake Davis County a little bit earlier this afternoon, but it's beautiful here in Cache Valley tonight. It's 75 degrees. It'll be 73 kickoff here at 7 p.m. It'll get down to 69 by 10 o'clock. So short-sleeve weather, shorts out there for everybody still tonight. What a beautiful night to play football. We've had it all season long. Now the weather's starting to change here over the next week or so. But tonight, get on out here and support this Aggie football team. It should be a great night to play football.
0: So you're going to see a team in Utah State that's coming in at 1-4, a Washington State team also coming in at 1-4. The winner of this team gets themselves right back into contention for the Pac-12 race. The loser is really up against it going forward. So I think both these teams are going to understand and really feel the urgency in this one.
4: A little desperation.
0: Yeah.
4: We said it at the Troy game that it was a must win, and it was. This one, if you have any hope for bowl eligibility and keeping in the conference race, you have to win this one tonight. And you got to believe that Utah State's looking at this and saying, okay, we played at Washington, at Utah, at Boise State, all ranked teams on the road. Now we get kind of a wounded animal in Washington State coming to us at home, where they have Washington State hasn't won on the road in the last seven games. And Utah State has been, under Bronco Mendenhall, 6-2 at home. So Utah State's thinking, okay, we get Washington State at home. We got a chance to get right, as Cam Walker called it, a get-right game for Utah State tonight and get themselves right back into the conversation, because then you get the bye, you get healthy, you look at going to Texas State, you get Colorado State, which is wounded right now, coming into your house. You could get on a little bit of a heater right now and gain a little bit of confidence going down the stretch of the season.
0: A lot of great Aggies stranded in Sardine. Good friend Scott Thompson, diehard Aggie fan. Shout out, Scott, because he's stuck in Sardine listening to us. Says Sardine closed, massive accident, helicopters coming in, traffic stopped. Hope to get to the game by halftime. It's just before the summit. Accident appears to be near the Dry Lake area. So, again, if you're still haven't made it into Sardine, I highly suggest you avoid that.
4: Mm. And be safe out there.
0: Yes, yes,
4: stay
0: absolutely.
4: Stay safe, and then make your way out here, even if it's at halftime. Hopefully, by that point, Utah State will have a lead, because you know what? When they lead at halftime, they're 4-1 in the last five. When they're not leading at halftime, which they haven't all season long. First five games have not led at halftime. Mm. So look for a key tonight, maybe to a fast start for Utah State.
0: We'll get to those keys coming up a little bit later on. Time to send it back to our studios in Salt Lake City. Our guy Parker Long standing by with the scoreboard update. Parker?
5: Thanks, Scotty. Thanks, Kevin. Yes, I'm here in the KSL Sports Studios in downtown Salt Lake City, and I'm here with your pregame scoreboard update. Most of the action is going to be happening tomorrow. We've got a few games going on tonight. BYU is back down in Provo, and they are welcoming in Iowa State. That game kicks off at 8:15 p.m. tonight at Lavelle Edwards Stadium. Weber State will get action started tomorrow for the Utah schools. They are at home against the Idaho Vandals. That will be tomorrow at 1. Utah Tech will be in Portland tomorrow at 2 p.m., taking on the Portland State Vikings. And Southern Utah is on a bye this week. They'll return October 17th at home. They'll be hosting UC Davis. And then tomorrow, the late Utah game will be Utah at Rice-Eccles Stadium hosting Kansas. That one will kick off at 8:15 p.m., another late one for the Utes. And then, not college football, but not a whole lot going on tonight. We've got a few other Utah sports to talk about. The Utah Mammoth will look for a bounce-back game tomorrow against the Buffalo Sabres in Western New York. That one will be at 5 p.m. And then the Jazz have two preseason games left before the season gets started. Next one is this Monday, October 12th at 7 p.m. That one will be against Victor Wembanyama and the San Antonio Spurs. Taking a look around the Pac-12, Oregon State will host San Diego State in Corvallis tomorrow at 4, and then number 23 Boise State is on the road to Fresno to take on the Fresno State Bulldogs. That one kicks off at 8:15, kind of a light week for the Pac-12, at least tomorrow. Into the top 25, they're not technically top 25. They are two unranked teams, but they are a game going on right now. Louisville and Florida State are tied at 14 at the half in Kentucky. Number 20, Iowa, travels to Washington to take on the Huskies tonight at 7. And then for tomorrow's action, the Red River rivalry happens tomorrow as number 1 Texas visits Oklahoma at 1:30. Number 13 Oregon will host number 21 UCLA in Eugene, that one also at 1:30. And Kansas State brings in number 22 Houston at 1:30 as well. Maryland is at the Horseshoe to face number 5 Ohio State. Number 15 Tennessee is in Arkansas to take on the Razorbacks. Those games both kick off at 2:15. Number 10, LSU visits Kentucky tomorrow at 5 p.m. Both teams 4-1 this season. Number 19, USC is in Pennsylvania to take on the Penn State Nittany Lions. And number 6, Alabama hosts number 2, Georgia in what should be a huge game. That one will be at 5:30. That will do it for this, for your pregame scoreboard update. After this break, I will send you back to Scott Girard and Kevin White in the all-in-one Flooring America radio booth. This is Aggie Football on the Aggie Sports Network from Learfield.
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0: Welcome on back. You're listening to Aggie Football from Learfield. It's Utah State squaring off against Washington State. First matchup between these two as members of the same conference. Fired up to really see exactly how this thing's going to play out for the Aggies. I know that, the Pac-12 isn't what the Pac-12 once was, but this is a really cool conference to be a part of, with Washington State, with Oregon State, with some of the upper echelons of the old Mountain West. This is a really cool signature moment tonight for this Aggie faithful and this Aggie program.
4: Who would have thought many years ago that Utah State was battling in independence and the Sun Belt?
0: Those were some dark years.
4: Oh, my goodness.
0: Yeah.
4: To now being here with your very first Pac-12 football game at home, what a memorial evening it is tonight for the Utah State faithful to see that Pac-12 logo out on the field and know that you're, you know, in that conversation, because this thing's all going to change over the next several years, and you got to be in that conversation to be a part of that conversation.
0: And what really helps you is not only having a seat at this table, but also playing very well at this table. And, you know, the soccer team helps, the basketball team helps, all those things help, but make no mistake, football is probably the front porch of your university.
4: Has to drive it.
0: Yeah.
4: Has to drive it for sure. And so you've got a chance tonight to take on one of those old Pac-12 founding members and a school in Utah and Washington State, and both teams are just angry. They are really trying to find themselves, and you know, I think you're going to see a lot of aggression out here on both sides, because both teams are searching right now for what they're going to be throughout the remainder of this season. And Utah State, Scotty, tonight they're going to be out with a lot of guys out again tonight. I'm looking down on the sideline, and you're seeing Chapman Lewis, you're seeing Rex Haynes, you're seeing, obviously, Harrison Taggart. You're seeing Tabamoto Apawaka, Nehemiah Washington, Cash K. My goodness, there's a lot of young men in street clothes right down here on below us on the field. So who's going to try it out and be the next man up? It'll be interesting to see.
0: Well, and the good thing Utah State's got going for them is next week is a bye week. So, you know, if you can just get this win tonight, and then you got 2 weeks to really get dudes healthy and then get ready for your stretch run, the bye week falling right in the middle of the season. Hey, big shout-out to Stokes Trucking, doing the right thing since 1979. Make sure to check them out at stokestrucking.com. So if you're Utah State, the message is start fast. If you're Washington State, the message is start fast. I'm really curious to see who leads after the first quarter in this game.
4: It will be a telltale if anybody is leading at the end of the first quarter, because this may end up being a 10-3 kind of game, Scotty, with the way that these defenses play and the way the offenses have performed throughout the first part of this season. It may be one of those low scoring. We always used to talk about the shootouts. Look for shootouts, but both defenses playing at a high level, and both offenses still trying to find themselves a little bit. So you're right. If somebody has a lead at the end of that first quarter, that could carry itself through the end of the game. So, you know, it has to be one of those keys for Utah State to get a fast start, maybe much like they did 2 weeks ago on the very first play of the game, the 57-yard check down to Javon Robinson, who then took it to the house on the very first play of the game. That would be something that could give Utah State a lot of confidence, especially early in this game.
0: So you got a Utah State team that looking to pick up their first Pac-12 victory. You've got Washington State looking to pick up their first Pac-12 victory as well. Washington State playing Fresno State, and Fresno may be the second-best team in the conference right now as they dump-truck this Washington State team up in Pullman.
4: Although when you look at the film, it was 13-6 or 13-6 going into the fourth quarter, and a couple of turnovers and a couple of mistakes by Washington State turned that into a 26-6 game. So it looked a little bit worse than maybe what it was at the start, you know, throughout the first three quarters of that game. This defense from Washington State really plays hard. They are sound. They don't make mistakes. They play a little bit more base. You won't see a lot of blitzing, a lot of different scheming things coming from Washington State, but they are just absolutely sound. So Utah State's going to have to play clean tonight.
0: 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It's your future. Time to protect it. It's the Aggies. It's the Cougars of Washington State. It's Pac-12 football. It's up next on the Aggie Sports Network from Learfield.
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0: It is Utah State football. It's the Aggies. It's the Cougars of Washington State. It's the first ever Pac-12 game here at Maverick Stadium. Scott Girard, Kevin White. And before we get to our conversation with Bronco Mendenhall, we got some fireworks down on the field.
4: Wow. As both teams go back to the locker room, Washington State walks right down the 10-yard line in front of Utah State and starts barking. And there was a lot of pushing and shoving, and now the officials have had to get involved. There's some high emotion to start this ball game here this evening. So Utah State's going to have to keep their composure. And all throughout it, Bronco Mendenhall with hands on hips just watching it play out.
0: Bronco is just sitting there like, all right, I like this.
4: I think he does like that.
0: I do. I think he likes the emotion. There's some good players from both these teams. There's a lot of emotion out here. This is a must win for both these teams. Washington State, Utah State, both 1-4. And both coming off really, really difficult starts to their schedule. Washington State, certainly we know about them. Utah State. Hey, they're 1-4. Three of their losses have been to ranked teams. All three of those ranked teams on the road. Something that Bronco Mendenhall knows has been an aggressive start for the team and something they've got to work through.
19: Pac-12 is an amazing opportunity, so there is that part of it. And then the preseason schedule is the lead-up into that. And what an amazing experience our team has had. So we, of three of the last four teams, when we played them, ranked, and again, early rankings aren't necessarily accurate, but three really good teams, all on the road, and three of the last four games, really fun. I saw Troy's score versus Southern Miss, and they put up 55 points, and so not quite the same category, but right out of the chute, this team has, man, had a lot of unique opportunities, and so the preparation, but also the grooming, the learning, the experiences, right? I hope to leverage all that as we go forward. the trick is, especially with younger or older people, if you haven't had the success that you're hopeful for, right, sometimes confidence is affected by lack of outcomes. Sometimes there might be self-doubt. And really, it's been sharing the narrative of what really happened, which plays were the difference, and showing capability and then leveraging the style of play moving forward. And it's hard to argue that you can be seasoned much more than what this team has been in preparation now for the rest of the Pac-12 race.
0: I know that you've spent a lot of time already talking about the Boise game, mm-hmm. but I just want to hit on something that you've mentioned in the year and a half that we've been doing the show and doing weekly and consistent conversations, is the margin of error in college yeah. football is so razor thin. And you might see a game that's a, you know, a 14, 17 point game and think, okay, well, they were in control. But you can really go to one or two plays and how the snowball sure. effect can come from just one or two plays.
19: And our listeners might have heard me talk about this before, but I got my hands on a study commissioned by the NFL. That's where this idea came from, of 3 to 5 plays determining outcome in a league that's based on parity, meaning, right, the league would like every franchise in every city to know they have a chance to win. And college football now is becoming similar to professional football, meaning with the financial structures and a team maybe, again, the easiest example is Indiana, a program that had struggled. Now with an influx of resources and right leadership, it was almost an immediate turn. So anyway, the study basically said the theory was the team that had the best players would always win, right? That was the hypothesis going in. And so you want to spend money and get the best players, and that makes a lot of sense. What the study ended up finding is the right player at a position or two, but the rest just being kind of B, like the B as in boy, the grade, doing the right thing. The study basically said of those 3 to 5 plays that were determining outcome of the league, that's the margins are 7 points or less per game, the team that had the most players doing the right thing at the right time was determining outcome. And so then they went to the determining what plays. So in the Boise game, as far as, and what I think I said after the game, but I hold to that, the interception that we threw right before halftime, and then the drive, once we closed it to 13, mm-hmm. and then there was a 3-play drive that ended up going the distance for them, those 4 plays had a significant and disproportionate impact on the game. And that doesn't mean it discounts all the rest of the plays, but anyway, those plays are targeted, evaluated, you work hard on them, and then, you know, try to improve your program.
0: And, you know, they make the announcement that they're going to have that the head coach is going to take over play calling duties. How much does that change things up from your preparation standpoint? I guess you never really leave any stone unturned. That makes probably just adds a few more stones to turn over.
19: Yeah, and sometimes it adds to the workload, and sometimes it just validates the path you're already on.
0: Yeah.
19: And so the history at not only Boise State, but Missouri, just, right, that becomes the emphasis. If there's a coordinator change, you see how similar or different it is to what the approach has been. And, again, most coordinators are hired to be head coach because of the success they had as coordinators. And so it'll be, I think, kind of a coming home for him. He'll feel more comfortable back in that role in addition to being the head coach. But that's really what he was qualified to do. And so, yeah, we've studied that for sure. And the team that we're playing in Washington State, much like us, really a fun schedule, right? They had Washington, and they've had Kansas State, and they've had Arizona. And right now in the Pac-12, the team with the next best record other than Boise is Fresno. And so there's a lot of mirrored paths so
0: yeah.
19: far, not identical, and the teams aren't necessarily the same, but there are some similarities.
0: You look at their schedule. Obviously, close game with Washington, as you had both games in Seattle. That Arizona game. Arizona's a good team, and especially a good defensive team. And Noah Fifita's a great quarterback, and that was a highly competitive game as well. So you know this team's got athletes for sure.
19: Yeah, and watching the film, and this is not cliche, it's just how is this team 1-4 when you see the talent and you see what it looks like. And so, again, sometimes it's simply And probably in their case, it's simply maybe the quality of the schedule right out of the chute with a new coach and getting their organization set. But it's certainly not talent, and it's certainly not ability, and it's certainly not the quality of coaching, at least what I saw in film.
0: You got two teams, the time of possession has been relatively low on both sides. This feels like a game where if you can really control the line of scrimmage, you've got to feel pretty good about where things are at.
19: Yeah, both defenses are ranked so similarly, which have been the strengths of both teams so far. Neither team has been able to stay on the field for, to your point, for long times offensively and really control a game. Boise did that against us last week. And so really the offensive execution and converting on third down and staying on the field with efficiency and explosive plays, which is the model for anyone in college football, but right, third down's going to be important in sustaining drives and staying on the field offensively, and I'm sure Washington State feels the same.
0: How hard is it when you've got a team that is going on a long drive and, you know, they've been out there 5-6 minutes as a defensive coordinator back at your time calling plays? Is it hard to stay the course and not try to, like, okay, I gotta dial up a blitz, I gotta do something here, just to try to trust the process and realize, hey, look, let's just make them go to, you know, if they're going to score, we're going to make them have 15-16 plays to do it.
19: Yeah, it's difficult, and everyone becomes impatient, and sometimes you want to win the game for them.
0: Yes.
19: Meaning your players, and so that's really important and challenging. In order to assess that correctly, you have to be seeing the game in real time and what are the issues, and they're moving the ball because. And if you can answer that, they're moving it because, and the team might be more talented, but there might be assignment mistakes, there might be a matchup. This is in real time. There might be a matchup that's not in your favor. We might need to adjust that. If you're seeing that clearly, then you can usually make the decision of trying to solve it for your players or just letting it play out. That helps. And then where you are in the field, different schemes start to develop when you're in the red zone, and certainly if there's third and longs, right? So if you can build to a stop somewhere, right, and see it clearly, then you're usually right with how aggressive or non-aggressive you're being.
0: There he is, Bronco Mendenhall, head coach of the Utah State Aggies. We'll take a break. Coming up, we'll get Kevin's keys to the game. We'll also reset the scene in terms of the weather, what we're looking at. I know some places up and down the Wasatch Front are dealing with some rain. We, though, on the other hand, have a beautiful day up here in Cache Valley, beautiful evening. So come on down, make us part of your evening. Utah State, Washington State, first ever Pac-12 game in Maverick Stadium in Logan, Utah. History tonight, Kevin.
4: Unbelievable. You know, you never would have thought that would be the case a few years ago. And you're right. It's just a little bit of wind out of the southwest, but nothing that's going to impact this football game. Get out here. It should be a beautiful night for football.
0: All right, we'll take a break, come back. 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
0: Utah State, Washington State, Pac-12 action here in Maverick Stadium. 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
0: So with Utah State and Washington State doing battle, two teams coming in at 1-4 on the season, losing their conference opening games last week. Utah State on the road, lost to Boise State. Washington State hung in there with Fresno. Fresno was able to pull away late, as Kevin mentioned earlier in the show, and ended up winning that game going away. So two teams that know that if they want to keep any realistic hopes alive of staying in the conference race, it all begins here tonight, Kevin.
4: And you could see, as both teams went into the locker room for their final discussion preparations, already a little bit of hostility, a little bit of aggression, as Washington State went all the way down to the north end zone, walked right in front of Utah State, right about the 10-yard line, and there was some pushing and shoving. And so there's, I would expect, a lot of emotion out here. A nationally televised game tonight on CW, the first Pac-12 game in Utah State home history. It's going to be an exciting, exciting night of football for Utah State, and I think that this is an opportunity for Utah State to continually define who they're going to become, especially in offense, that identity that they're trying to find themselves. Possibly a quarterback run, make some plays in the throw game, try to keep the chains moving, keep the score low, because you know your defense is going to keep you in the football game. And so it's going to be another night for Utah State to define who they're going to become here in 2026.
0: Obviously, the storyline for Washington State going into this game, Kirby Moore, in his first year at Washington State, will assume the play calling duties. Was the OC at Missouri last year, so he assumes it, although he does not pull a Colorado State and fires offensive coordinator. Matt Miller is still on the team and still gainfully employed. And so he will still have a part in working with the quarterbacks. But for the first time this year, it will come down to Kirby Moore calling the plays from the sidelines.
4: Yes, and he got his job because he was an offensive coordinator at Missouri and at Fresno State. Obviously, the brother of Kellen Moore, the head coach of the New Orleans Saints. They played together at Boise State. He's no stranger to calling plays, and so I'm anxious to see how that will impact his Washington State football club tonight with him taking over those duties. Does it fracture them? Does it galvanize them? It'll be interesting to watch.
0: It's time for Kevin's Keys of the Game, brought to you by MaintainX. If your maintenance team is still running on clipboards and whiteboards, it's time to call an audible. 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There he is, folks. You know him, you love him. It's Kevin White. It's Kevin's Keys to the Game. What did the Aggies need to do to get a W tonight?
4: Well, Scotty, I think at a 1-4 start, I want to take the blame. Because
0: Ooh, accountability.
4: Yes, because I gave too many keys each of the first five games. So tonight we're going to simplify it. It really comes down to, and Bronco's been talking about it over and over again, it comes down to four or five key plays every single game. So what was it last week? It was the pick six,
0: yep,
4: right before the end of the half.
0: Yep.
4: And then it was
0: the drive, the three-play drive.
4: That's exactly right. Utah State cuts it to 31-18 with a lot of momentum. And then three plays later, Boise State's in the end zone. So can Utah State tonight figure out what are those four or five key plays and when they need to happen and how they happen tonight for Utah? You can't always predict that. But that's what Utah State's going to have to try to figure out. So what that becomes then is explosive. For Utah State, we saw Javon Jacobs on offense go for runs of 64 and 46. Both of those, by the way, off the left-hand side,
0: yes,
4: of this Aggie offensive line a week ago at Boise State. He had a 30-plus yarder against Troy. I think it was a 36-yarder against Troy. So Utah State, can they get more explosives? And when you look at explosives on the season, Utah State, and by the way, the Pac-12 defines it as runs of 10-plus yards and passes of 20-plus yards. Utah State, 21 runs of 10-plus. That's 81st in the country. Throwing the ball, 20-plus, they've completed 12 of those, which is 100th in the country. So they've got to be better tonight. And tonight, Scotty, they've got to have 10. A combination of 10-plus runs and 20-plus passes tonight to get out of here with a W against Washington State. On the other side, Washington State has had 25 10-plus runs, which is 59th, and they've had 6 20-plus passes, which is only 135th in the country. So whoever does the best in terms of explosive plays tonight will likely become the winner of this ball game. Secondly, on offense, it's all about ball security. We've talked about it all season long. The Aggies with 12 turnovers, but they've been reducing game by game by game. And when Utah State has zero turnovers in the Bronco Mendenhall era, they are 4-1. So Utah State has got to be clean tonight and try to come out of here with a turnover battle win on offense. On the defensive side, Utah State has to continue to put pressure on the quarterback. And this is a Washington State team, and Caden Pinnick, the quarterback, who's been sacked 18 times. He's turned it over 5 times with interceptions. And this is a team that's negative 5 in the turnover ratio. They're also a team that only possesses the ball for under 27 minutes a game. So Utah State, put the pressure on Caden Pinnick, the quarterback. And then I think a second key for Utah State defensively, they need to have 3 3-and-outs, at least 3 3-and-outs to create some momentum, get the ball back in good field position for the Utah State offense. Then it comes down to special teams. And Utah State has been so good in special teams coverage. Landon Rico has likely been the MVP of this football team.
0: Yeah, I know.
4: And he's got a chance tonight to maybe kick some long field goals. We'll see how that plays out. But Washington State has actually had 2 block kicks, 2 block punts this season. And so, I'm sorry, field goal attempts. Both of those by DeMarge Lewis, who, by the way, was right in the middle of the scrum.
0: He was the game. Pretty much the instigator in that whole
4: thing. He was right in the middle of it. He's blocked 2 kicks this season. And, oh, by the way, Washington State defensively has returned 2 touchdowns for interceptions. So special teams is going to play a key factor tonight for Utah State. And then finally, Scotty, for me, it comes down to the fast start. And I think being at home for Utah State, we saw it 2 weeks ago against Troy on the very first play of the game. Grady Brosterhouse rolled a little bit to the right, checked it down to Javon Robinson, who then turned back to the inside and went 57 yards on the very first play of the game. If Utah State can get out to an early lead, they've got a chance to win this game because both offenses struggle. And if you can get out to, say, a 7-0 lead at the end of the first quarter, you've got a good chance to carry that forward to the remainder of the game. So it comes down to a really clean and fast start for Utah State. And if they can do those things on offense and defense, I think Utah State's got a chance to get to 1-1 in the Pac-12 conference and give themselves a chance to get right back in the race. And I think they've got a chance to get to 2-4 on the season and give this Aggie crowd something to cheer for here tonight.
0: Oh, absolutely. Crowd coming in here. I know there were some traffic issues in Sardine Canyon. Hopefully that's cleared out, and we got some Aggie fans ready to cheer on Utah State. First ever Pac-12 game in Maverick Stadium. 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Contact him at 435-752-3233. It's your future. It's time to protect it. Aggies trying to protect this season and go to 2-4 on the season. They've got an angry Washington State team trying to do the same on their side. We'll find out how this thing plays out. We'll kick it off next on the Aggie Sports Network from Learfield.
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24: 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Caught. 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Working the slant.
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24: 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To the 40. Breaks the tackle. 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
8: Aggie football is brought to you by Beaver Mountain. Come ski the Beav. Also brought to you by Smith's, proud partner of Utah State Athletics. Now with the call of the game from the All-in-One Flooring America radio booth. Here's the voice of the Aggies, Scott Girard.
0: A historic night in Maverick Stadium. For the first time, Utah State is playing a conference game in this stadium as a member of the Pac-12. And look who is getting the crowd fired up. Jalen Royals. With the Chiefs having a bye week, he is back in Logan. He is your honorary flag bearer, and he is leading the crew in I Believe chants. And what better way to get an offense rolling than to have one of the best offensive players to ever suit up in a uniform for Utah State leading the way for the Aggies. Utah State has lost the coin toss. And so Washington State is deferred, so we will see that Aggie offense out in person right out of the gate.
4: And don't be surprised if we maybe get a chance to visit with Jalen later in the broadcast.
0: Yes.
4: It'd be so fun to have him up with us. But Utah State will start with the football, and that means Grady Brosterhouse, who is 67 of 116 for 764 yards and 6 touchdowns, and he's getting better and better. As he's becoming the man now, he's got a chance to be the leader of this football team, and he's got a chance to maybe lead Utah State on an early scoring opportunity that will be so key for Utah State to get off to a fast start.
0: And don't make no mistake, this really feels like after last week that this is Grady Brosterhouse. I would be shocked if you see any kind of quarterback movement throughout the game unless there is injuries related. This appears to be Grady Brosterhouse team going forward.
4: I think that's what the coaches have said all week long now, Grady. This is your team. He's earned it. He's learned how to play the position. He came in with only one passing attempt his entire 4 years at Virginia. Now he's getting better and better, learning how to protect the football, get the Aggies into good plays on the running game, and he's going to lead this Aggie offense here tonight. And the juice is in the building.
0: Good crowd here for a team, especially 1-4 and all kinds of traffic issues. Crowd filling in nicely here at Maverick Stadium, expecting another 20-plus thousand crowd here in Logan. And we are underway as Washington State kicks this away. It is a short kick, certainly returnable, and it is bobbled. It's still on the turf, and Washington State's going to recover at the 25-yard line. It was a short pop kick, and Utah State couldn't get underneath it. And the Aggies, we talk about turnovers, a turnover on the first play of the game.
4: Oh, my goodness. A short kick just hung in the air. Noah White sprinting forward. You got a signal for a fair catch on that one.
0: Yeah.
4: And just try to secure it. As it was, he tried to run up and field it. It bounced right off his chest as he was running forward. Washington State jumps on it, and 3 seconds into this ball game, the Aggies have their 13th turnover of the season.
0: Well, now it's back to the defense trying to find a way to slow down an opposing offense after a turnover. Pinnick at quarterback for the Washington State Cougars. Hand off on the fly sweep coming to the near side. The Aggies track it down. Gain of maybe 2 on the play. Fly sweep goes for little on the run.
4: That's Tank Hawkins, the slot receiver, just a little inside jet sweep, and the Aggies did a nice job with their outside leverage. You got Bobby Arnold now, number 7, who's starting in that free safety position in the place of Chapman Lewis, who's in street clothes for Utah State. Along the front, Tavita Tua, Tyree Morris, Carson Touje, and Jordan Pendleton.
0: Yep. A lot of banged up Aggies, especially on the defensive side. Pinnick at quarterback, straight drop back, looking right, has a man wide open, but overshoots him by a mile. Ganesh Amorthy, the intended receiver, coming to the near side. Big play receiver for Washington State, but here we go, 3rd and 8 for the Cougars.
4: Ganesh Amorthy, 12 catches, 173 yards, and a couple of touchdowns, was right in front of D'Angelo Mays, but an offense that's lacking some confidence, just a wide throw from Pinnick.
0: All right, here we go, 3rd and 8. Ball's at the 23-yard line. A little bit of movement on the line, nothing called. Pinnick goes back to the line, moves his running back, Maxwell Woods, to his left. Pinnick claps his hands, rolls right, sweep, and track down, a gain of nothing. It was one of those reverse sweeps that Utah State has run effectively. It goes for 1 yard to Maxwell Woods, and the Aggies get one of your three and outs.
4: There's the first, and they needed it to force a field goal attempt. And a kicker who was 2 for 2 a week ago in Jack Stevens, including a 50-yarder. But before that, he was 2 of 7. And that was Brevin Hamblin, Bronson Oliveau that came up and met Maxwell Woods right in the hole.
0: Jack Stevens, the kicker, was 16 of 19 last year and then started this season 2 of 7. High snap. The kick is down, and it is good.
4: Woo.
0: Washington State dodged a bullet there. That snap came back high and hot, but Utah State minimizes the damage. Washington State unable to get a first down. The Aggies hold to a field goal after the turnover. So now perhaps we'll see the Aggie offense on the other side. You're listening to Aggie Football. Utah State trails 3-0 out of the gate.
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0: Damage minimized, so what? Utah State turns it over on their first, well, on the opening kickoff. And Washington State, though, unable to do anything with it. They go 3 and out, kick the field goal, and our score 3-0 a minute and a half into the game.
4: They go 3 yards in 4 plays, a minute and 31, and Jack Stevens at a high snap was able to get that one through from 40 yards, and Washington State does take the 3-0 lead. But you know what, Scotty? That's the 13th turnover for Utah State on the season. Incredible. So many giveaways. But Utah State defensively, on those 13 giveaways, has given up only 30 points. Imagine that.
0: Unbelievable.
4: And how many of those turnovers have been, there's been a pick six, there's been how many returned inside the 10-yard line, how many inside the 30-yard line. This defense just continues to stand tall and give Utah State a chance to stay in ball games.
0: Today's Utah State game ball delivery brought to you by Holiday Motor Coach, the official transportation of the Utah State Aggies. Just like the game ball, Holiday Motor Coach delivers excellence from one customer to the next, one coach at a time. Washington State came into this game not a particularly good third down team, especially on third and long, only converting 20% on 3rd and 7 or more yards. Utah State has become a very good defense, especially on third down, forcing teams into third and long. If Utah State can keep Washington State behind the chains, that's certainly a considering the ineptness of this Washington State offense, is where you're going to want to be.
4: And you can kind of see that on that opening possession for Washington State, that Utah State, the jet sweep to start it with Tank Hawkins, the slot receiver. Utah State had it snuffed out. The wide throw from Pinnick to Ganesh Amorthy, and then the simple run by Maxwell Woods, and Utah State had it all bottled up, and they forced the field goal. Now, Utah State, Noah White's going to have to move up, and he is.
0: Yep.
4: Moving up to about the 10-yard line with Taylen Arnett back there with him. Got to make sure you secure the football. They've been so used to kicks going over their heads, as you were talking about in the break. How many returns have they had? Not many, only maybe four all season long. And so this time the short kick fooled Noah White and this kick return team. So they're moving up now, and they'll try to get a return and give the Aggie offense a good field position spot.
0: Miguel Arenas was the one that was able to pop that thing up. Let's see if he tries to go for number two. And again, it is a short pop kick. Noah White will take it, though, at the 7-yard line. To the 15, cuts it back up to the 25, gets past the man, basket to the 30, to the 32. Came very close to breaking that one wide open. But Utah State with good field position on a great return. Noah White's like, all right, I got to find a way to redeem myself. And he did a lot on that return.
4: Absolutely did a nice job. Made a man miss right about the 20-yard line and got upfield. The kicker, Arenas, had to come up and make the hit to stop Noah White, and the Cache Valley kid was able to give Utah State good field position.
0: Grady Brosterhaus getting his fifth start of the season, I should say. Running backs on each side, motions Jacobs out of the backfield. Brosterhaus looking right on the slant, caught by Wood. Wood gets to the 37, about 38-yard line, a nice gain of six on first down.
4: A little bit of a double clutch from Eli Wood. He's got such great hands. The league leader in catches with 30 coming into tonight's game. Just a simple little zone read and a slant route, just a little bit out in front of him, but he secured the catch and gave Utah State a good gain on first down.
0: A little bit of pace, no huddle for Utah State. Back to the line, same formation. Brosterhaus claps his hands, fakes the handoff to Jacobs, throwing deep down the far side. A lot of holding, a lot of grabbing, and there's the flag as Utah State draws a hold or a PI. We'll see which one is called. Either way, it's going to be a first down for the Aggies.
4: Kamari Terrell matched up on the outside with Eli Wood in a simple go route this time. And Robert and I says, let's take a shot.
9: Defense, number 13, 15-yard penalty, and an automatic first down.
0: So now the Aggies are on the Washington State side of the field with the penalty mark off. It'll be first and 10 for the Aggies at, let's see where they mark it, about the 47-yard line.
4: And the Aggies will start up front with Seth Wilfred at left tackle with Kwasi Hansen. You had him on the coaches show this week. Starting at left guard, he's changed from 45 to 75. Jimmy Liston at center, George Miley, and Easton Hammond, the freshman from Ridgeline, out there at right tackle.
0: Easton Hammond's had some really good moments here for Utah State along the offensive line. Four-man front for the Cougars. Jacobs motions out of the backfield. Brosterhaus looking, dumping down, tipped away, nearly intercepted, looking for Jacobs, although Jacobs pats himself on the chest and says, that's on me. Wonder if he stopped on a route that he was supposed to continue on.
4: Yeah, I think Grady wanted him to make an outcut, and he stopped right there, posted up, instead of making a break to the outside. And I think that's why Javen's saying, hey, I should have taken the break to the outside. That was an option route for Javen Jacobs.
0: Pistol formation, Brosterhaus in shotgun. Motions a man to the near side. Hand off to Jacobs. Jacobs right up the middle. Gets past the 40 to the 39-yard line. A gain of 8 on second and long. And the Aggies will have 3rd and 2 upcoming.
4: How about that between the tackles, Scotty?
0: Right up the gut. We have not seen Utah State have much success at all.
4: Only about 2 yards per gain running between the tackles. But this was just a simple straight ahead gas play from Javen Jacobs for 8. And gives the Aggies a 3rd and short.
0: Anytime the ball's in the hands of number 8, you love to see it. Aggies quickly to the line. Bunch formation. 2 tight ends. Hand it off to Jacobs again. Bounces the outside. 35, 30, 25. Pushed out of bounds at the 24-yard line. That horse wants to run. Feed him the football.
4: We've been calling for it all season long. He needs 18 to 20 touches. This one was an off-tackle play designed. He bounced it to the outside, to the left, Scotty,
0: yes,
4: and down the sideline. Went for 15 yards in the Aggie first down.
0: Javen Jacobs came into this game averaging 17 yards a carry on runs to the left. Now, 3 of those were big plays. You take those out, it's still about a 5.5-yard average. Brosterhaus rolling right, has time to throw. Now will keep it himself and finally just dumps it down out of bounds. Didn't like what he saw, couldn't turn the corner on the DN, so he decides to burn it and live to play another down. I like that decision, although you would have liked to have seen him get rid of it a little bit sooner.
4: Well, both receivers fell down. We've seen that a handful of times. Javon Robinson and Eli Wood, and Eli Wood comes up hobbling to the sideline right now. They both fell as they were trying to make a scissor cut to the right-hand side. Brosterhouse saw it and just had to dump it out of bounds.
0: Noah White, the running back, to the right of Brosterhouse. And fakes the pitch to the outside, keeps it himself, avoids one tackle, gets to about the 21-yard line, a nice gain of about four. And it will be third and six upcoming for the Aggies.
4: Fake the pitch to the outside to Noah White going to the right. And then they had pullers coming back to the left with George Miley. And I think that if Grady sees this back on film, he's going to say, I could have cut that back up in a little bit earlier. He might have had a pathway to the end zone. Now it's a third and medium for Utah State. You want to score touchdowns, not settle for field goals.
0: Two receivers on each side. Jacobs motions back into the backfield.

0: Aggies have had a lot of success. Guarantee the Cougars have seen that on film, and so we are going to see the field goal unit come out onto the field. Afrukte will attempt the 39-yard attempt.
1: And about the edge of his limit of his range right here, Utah State becoming a little bit predictable on that third and medium with that rollback sprint draw play.
0: So here we go, Afrukte. If he makes this, this will be his long of the season. Good snap, hold down, kick is up, and the kick is no good. Left.
1: And I think that now Utah State's going to have to go to Landon Rico. They're going to have to go to Landon as the kicker because Kian now is 2 of 5. These are makeable, easy kicks. Just missed it on that left side of the upright, and the Aggies go wanting on their first possession offensively.
0: Good drive. Good opportunities. Unfortunately, it leads to nothing. The score still 3-0. Washington State leading. 10:22 left in the first quarter on the Aggie Sports Network from Learfield.
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0: Utah State football, Washington State leading 3-0. 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All right. Kevin? Offense, again, showing signs of life, but unable to finish. And when the field kind of shortens, when you get into that red zone area, although the Aggies unable to break the 20, that's when things seem to bog down a bit.
1: And they've gone to that rollback draw now several times, and you called it on the play that certainly Washington State has seen that on film. We saw Utah State score on that that run against Troy, right about the same field position, maybe a little bit inside the 20, and they had a linebacker right in the hole waiting for Javen Jacobs. The Aggies did have 8 plays and 47 yards before the missed kick. And you have to think now that perhaps Bronco Mendenhall has to rethink what he's going to do with Kian Afrukte from a kicking position. Does he now need to turn to Landon Rico? Because you're talking about a lack of confidence now in a kicker, and that becomes very dangerous when you're a kicker. By the way, Scotty, great crowd tonight. And the Aggie Spirit Squad out there cheering on this Aggie team. And anytime they're out there, We are reminded of Serenoni Luxury Blankets. They are a proud partner and sponsor of Utah State Athletics and the Utah State Spirit Squad.
0: By the way, you mentioned, what was your keys on explosives? You wanted to see 10?
1: 10.
0: So you got one already. You got 1 3-and-out, 1 explosive. But unfortunately, the score still 3-0, Washington State with the lead.
1: And let's see what Caden Pinnick now backed up. Just outside of his 20-yard line, what does he have for Washington State?
0: Nose of the ball at the 21-yard line. Looking left, throwing, dumping down, caught. It'll be a gain of about 5 on the play as Darius Clemens picks up his first reception, 18th of the season.
1: In front of Marquis Grant, just a little sit route, and now running with a little bit of pace. And this is Kirby Moore now coming out and saying, we got to change the way we do things.
0: Trips receivers to the near side, but it will be an inside handoff that will be stopped about half yard shy of the first down. Running back on the play, Leo Palazzi, and it will be 3rd and less than 1.
1: Wow, and David Kabongo from the nickel spot came flying up and was thinking that he had a chance to make a tackle in the backfield. He got clipped out just a little bit, and that gave Pulalasi a chance to get upfield, and now a big third and short for this Aggie defense.
0: Only the ninth time this year the Washington State has been in third and short.

0: And their ratio, not great, 2 of 8.
1: And they're late coming in with substitutions. Play clock running down. They're likely going to have to burn a timeout.
0: Yeah, they will. Good job by Utah State playing the game. If you sub late on offense, the defense can do the same and just milk that clock and force Washington State to use a timeout.
1: Yeah, good gamesmanship that time. Nick Howell matching wits with Kirby Moore. So a little sit route on first down for 5 or 6. A 3-yard run for Pululassi. And now the Aggie defense with a chance to get another 3 and out to start this game.
0: It's a Staker Parsons 3rd down upcoming for the Cougars.
1: Do you sell out here, Scotty? Or do you play it safe with Kirby Moore calling the plays right now?
0: Yeah.
1: Does he maybe roll the dice and maybe go play action, trying to take a shot against this Aggie defense?
0: You want to get some confidence to your offense? I'd sell out.
1: I agree. With Asher Cunningham out there playing through injury, they're manning up across the board, Scotty.
0: Here we go. 3rd and less than 1. Wide receiver Clemens motions the far side. Fake the fly sweep. Quarterback keeps it himself. And it will be a 1st down, a gain to the 35-yard line. Still some pushing and shoving, but Pinnock keeps it himself and gets 5 when he needed about 1.
1: Fake the pitch to the right-hand side, much like Utah State did on their opening possession. And then he followed his blockers out there along the left-hand side. Ashton Tripp, who talked about in the pregame, he was the one that came forward and said, we got to be accountable for why our offensive coordinator lost his role.
0: 1st 3rd down conversion for Washington State. They avoid the 3 and out. Funky formation for the Cougars. 3 to the near, 1 to the far. Pistol formation. Motions is tight end now to the far side of the field. 4-man front for the Aggies. Fake the handoff. Roll to the right side. Dumps it down. Has his man open. A broken tackle past the 50 to the 45-yard line. Aggies not doing a particularly great job in the open field. I believe that was Jack Peterson in the flat.
1: That was
0: number 23.
1: Yeah, Trey Lechner.
0: Trey Lechner.
1: Just scraping across in the center of the field, a little half roll. And then as he was breaking to the sideline, his running mate out there, Brandon Ganashamurli, made a great block on Brevin Hamblin and sprung him for another 10 yards.
0: So now the Cougars on the Aggie side of the field at the Utah State 47-yard line. Pinnock in shotgun. And movement along the line. That's going to be a false start against Washington State. Back it up 5. Neil Backen, 6'3", 305-pound guard, getting a little too jumpy out there.
2: False start. Offense, number 77. 5-yard penalty. It's still 1st down.
1: So you get the negative play here for Washington State. Again, they've been really struggling on offense, only 27% overall on 3rd down conversions. And the Aggies now get a little bit of a momentum play here on defense to get them back to 1st and 15. You're seeing that Kirby Moore is giving his quarterback lots of simple throws to start this game.
0: Wide receiver motions the near side. Now all the action to the far side. Run the tunnel wide receiver screen. Gets the penalty yards back. And it will be 2nd and 10. 5-yard gain. On the flare pass to the outside, brought in by Maxwell Woods, the running back, and it will be a gain of, we'll call it 5, 2nd and 10.
1: And you can see this now, quick throws.
0: Yeah.
1: Get him out of his hands quickly, confidence throws, giving his quarterback a chance to see some early success and give him some confidence.
0: What you saw last week against Boise State is this same exact offense that Washington State is running here. Pistol formation, they love to use the tight ends, everything quick. Not making the quarterback make a lot of decisions. Inside handoff, blown up. That's a 2-yard loss. Oh, you can try to fake the Aggie defense once, but you do it twice, and they're going to make you pay. Pulasi takes the hit behind the line. It's a loss of 3 right back to the midfield line.
1: Oh, wow. That was a jailbreak. You had 4 Aggie defenders right there waiting to swallow up Pulasi and force a 3rd and long.
0: 3rd and 13 coming up for the Cougars. Watch the screen play. Watch the draw. Washington State probably keeping things pretty simple here. Aggies show blitz. 5-man front. Yep, it's a screen to the outside and to the 40, and he's about 2 yards shy of the 1st down. That's a gain of 13 on a quick pass to the outside, and Tell you what, we all saw it, but now you've got Washington State in four-down territory.
1: And they're going to keep the offense on the field. Mm. Quick little screen ball, and
0: Pelosi.
1: They had Utah State outflanked.
0: Yeah. Pelosi took the nasty shot on second down, and now it's fourth and two. Pinnock by himself. Now brings a receiver to the near side. Three receivers to the far. Fourth and two. Pinnock, straight drop back. Aggies bring pressure. He steps up. He'll have the first down and a lot more. Ripped down finally at the 33-yard line. That's just a straight scramble play as Pinnock didn't see anything down the field, keeps it himself, and moves the chains. And Washington State keeps the drive alive.
1: Pinnock came into the game with 178 yards rushing. He really has 280 yards, but he's been sacked 18 times. And you can see when everything broke down, nothing available, he just took off and found some space in a fourth down conversion for this Washington State offense.
0: Utah State bringing almost an entirely new defensive line out onto the field. Pinnock fakes the handoff, has pressure, avoids the sack, now steps up. He'll run again and breaks another tackle, gets to the 27-yard line. That's a gain of six when it should have been a 4 or 5 yard sack.
1: He's quick. 6 foot, 192 pounds. He had Tavili Tuitama right in his face, but he just did a little dance step to the right, cut upfield, and got good gain on first down, keeping some positive plays going here for Washington State on offense.
0: So Pinnock tonight, as you mentioned, three carries for 17 yards, all on scramble drills.
1: Gonna have to spy him now.
0: Yep. Pinnock in pistol. Gets the snap. Sweep to the outside. Can the Aggies hem it up? You bet they will. 2 yard loss behind the line. Kirby Voorhees can't get the corner. Utah State rips him down, and now we'll have a third and six. After the 2 yard TFL.
1: And that's Adonis Jackson out there, who's getting better and better at that defensive end position. Was able to come up and make the tackle and set up a third and medium now.
0: All right, here we go. Third and six. Pinnock.
1: And who's going to spy Pinnock right here?
0: Yep. Keep an eye on that young man.
1: Looks like it might be Bronson Oliveau.
0: Voorhees to his left. Pinnock gets the snap. Straight up the middle. Caught and. It will be a first down at the 21-yard line. Simple slant. It falls into the hands of Ghana Morthy, and the Aggies give up the third down conversion, and we have an injured Aggie out on the field.
1: I think that might be Marky Grant. He was the man-to-man corner out there with Ganesha Morthy. Simple little slant route and a good throw from Pinnock, and Pinnock has started out 5 of 6 for 40 yards, 3 carries for 17. And the Aggie defense gives up the third down conversion.
0: Aggies brought pressure. They were in the face of Pinnock, but Pinnock stood in there, delivered, and able to convert the third down. Ganesha Morthy came into this game, 12 catches, 173 yards. He's got two touchdowns to lead all receivers for this Washington State team, and he's not necessarily the short yardage third down guy, but he was able to move the chains there as... Unfortunately, the Aggie is still down at midfield and now finally sitting up.
1: Yeah, I think that is Marky
0: Grant.
1: Yeah,
0: it is.
1: Has been such a revelation for this Aggie defense, the transfer from Wyoming.
0: Just playing really, really good football, and this defense just is getting beat up.
1: They're playing so many snaps, Scotty.
0: Yeah.
1: And when the Aggie offense can't stay on the field, they're playing so many snaps and getting beat up a little bit. We know that Asher Cunningham is not at full strength. Obviously, Chapman Lewis unable to go tonight. And now that'll likely force John Shepard off the bench to come in and play that boundary corner. But it looks like Marky Grant's going to get up here and hopefully walk the sideline.
0: Timeout on the field. We'll take it. Aggies trail 3-0 to Washington State. 3:25 left in the first quarter on the Aggie Sports Network from Learfield.
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0: .325 left in the first quarter. Utah State trailing Washington State 3-0, and the Cougars now knocking at the door at the Aggie 22-yard line. First point scored by Washington State came on a fumbled kickoff return by the Aggies. And so that drive started at the 25-yard line. Aggies forced a three and out and forced Washington State to kick the field goal. This drive started on the Washington State 22-yard line, and let's just say it's been a long one.
1: 6 minutes and 57 seconds thus far, and two third-down conversions and a fourth-down conversion as well for Washington State. The quarterback, Pinnick, was able to pick up a couple of first downs with his legs. Marquis Grant now steps out. That brings in Kai Stokes into the game, number two for Utah State at that cornerback position, and a lot of attrition happening for this Utah State football team.
0: Pinnick waiting for the snap. Moves Voorhees to his right. Fake the fly sweep. Pinnick's going to keep it himself. Actually, that's not Pinnick. He spins around a man, and that is number two, Julian Duggar, coming in at quarterback, running the quarterback draw, and getting 5 yards inside the 20-yard line to the 17.
1: He was a young man that we saw in the bowl game last year.
0: Now Pinnick comes back in.
1: Design quarterback run and a missed tackle at the line of scrimmage from Bronson Olivau. Brevin Hamblin has to come up and clean him up.
0: Second and five. Voorhees the running back. Pinnick back in at quarterback. Four-man front for the Aggies. Tight end motions to the far side. Pinnick steps up in the pocket, looking right, finally keeping it himself, and will be near first down yardage. He will have it at the 11-yard line.
1: I think this one may be coming back, Scotty.
0: Oh, there's a flag right there at the 15. That would be beneficial for Utah State.
1: As Pinnick rolled to the right, I think we may have a hold or either an illegal man downfield.
0: Oh, yeah.
2: Holding. Offense, number 64. A 10-yard penalty. Replay, second down.
0: So what would have been a first down near the Aggie 10-yard line will now become second and 14 outside the 20, all the way back to the 28-yard line.
1: Jalen Caldwell, the right tackle, the guilty party. Nick Howell's going to have to figure something out against these quarterbacks for Caden Pinnick.
0: That was a spy, and he still found a way to get five yards.
1: Yep, they're going to have to figure out maybe some sort of a cloud approach to keep him contained.
0: Pinnick, Voorhees to his right, moving along the line. It's a free play. Aggies offsides. Pinnick looking for it all. It's going to be a 50-50 ball in the corner of the end zone. Falls incomplete, but good job by Pinnick realizing he had a free play. Aggies jumped, although Pinnick took a nasty shot after the throw, and he is in
2: offsides.
0: A lot of pain.
2: Number 23. That's a 5-yard penalty. Replay, second down.
1: Self-inflicted troubles for Utah State. B.J. Ducati this time just jumped the count.
0: Ooh, that shot from Pinnick right on the hip. So it'll be second and nine. So back it up 10, move it up for five, and it's still second down. 2 minutes left to go, first quarter. Utah State trailing 3-0. Washington State certainly in field goal range at the Aggie 20. Aggies trying to keep them right there. Pinnick motions a man to the near side. Looking left, throwing middle of the field, caught at the 15-yard line, and it will be a gain of 7, bringing up a third and short as Daniel Blood, number one, gets his first reception of the night, and it'll be third and short upcoming for Washington State.
1: Matched up with Bobby Arnold. Blood is 5'11", 190, but played a little bit bigger than that on that reception as he was able to push forward and give now Washington State a third and short.
0: Blood came with Kirby Moore from Missouri. The transfer gets his first catch of the night. All right. Pick it all by himself. Could be a quarterback draw on third and short. Run the fly sweep to the near side. Close to a first down. Will the Aggies get there in time? No. It'll be a first down on the fly sweep.
1: Flag down again, Scotty.
0: Wow, another holding penalty.
1: I believe it is, or an illegal crackback. I think this might be on Ganush Emirthy, the wide receiver, which is going to
0: that would be a
1: first down.
2: Holding, offense number 9. 10-yard penalty, replay third down.
0: All right, so back 10, up 5, back another 10. It's 3rd and 13.
1: And now what do you do if you're Nick Howell? I mean, they're in field goal range. Do you keep everything in front of you? Or do you maybe try to bring some pressure and knock him out of field goal range?
0: You're getting pressure with 4. I'd draw people back and make sure this guy doesn't scramble for a first down.
1: That's probably the right call. It looks like Brevin Hamblin might be in the box now as the spy.
0: Pinnock waiting for the snap. Straight drop back, looking to the near side. One-on-one coverage, incomplete. Broken up at the last second. Utah State gets the PBU and forces Washington State to attempt a long field goal attempt.
1: And Kirby Moore and that Washington State side not happy. They thought they had another offsides as Utah State jumped just a little bit, but were able to get back.
0: I think they have a reasonable complaint.
1: But the Aggies are going to force another field goal attempt.
0: This will be a 43-yard attempt. Jack Stevens, again, as we mentioned, had a tremendous year last year. And this year got off to a rough start, although he did make his first field goal. Ball marked at the 33, 43-yard attempt for Stevens. His long on the season is 50, so certainly in his range. And this one is long enough, looks good, and it is good. And so Utah State, after giving up a turnover, giving up a long time-consuming drive, still only down by one score, 6-0, with 1 minute left to go in the first.
1: They had it for 9 minutes and 20 seconds
0: on that drive.
1: Oh, jeez. 15 plays, 54 yards, 9 minutes. This is a team that possesses the ball for only 26.56 per game. They almost got it here in the first quarter, and they take the 6-0 lead, but the Aggies forced a kick and keep it a one-score game.
0: The old motto, field goals don't beat you, but you do need to get something going offensively. Aggies really have only had one drive as they had their opening kickoff fumbled, and they got down to the 25-26-yard line before the missed field goal attempt by Afrukte.
1: And with that missed field goal, you've either got to think about maybe Landon Rico, or you got to think about going for it a little bit more on fourth down.
0: And maybe changing how you address third down.
1: Exactly right. Exactly right. Because now you got to get in the end zone. You can't be settling for kicks.
0: Noah White stands at his 7-yard, had a nice return on the previous kickoff.
1: And now Stevens is going to kick off this time, Scotty, so he may be the more long-range kicker.
0: And this is a low line drive kick. That's going to go way out of bounds. Whew. Maybe bring the other guy back in. Maybe now's not the time for Washington State to make sure everybody gets playing time.
1: Is it hard to find good kickers?
0: You know, you see the guys in the NFL that are just bombing it now.
2: The 38 of the kicking team. The ball will be placed at the 30.
0: Five.
2: Say 5-yard line.
0: There you go.
2: First down.
1: He heard you, Scotty. And now here comes Grady Brosterhaus, who was 1 of 3 for 6 yards in that first drive. Javon Jacobs had 3 carries for 23. And you've been on the sideline now for a long stretch. You hope you haven't cooled off a little bit.
0: Brosterhaus in pistol, 3 to the near, 1 to the far. Straight handoff, and ooh, looked like there was a lane, but it was closed up quickly. Only a gain of 2 on the play. Great job up front by Washington State, closing the gap on that one quickly.
1: Gerard Lapapatelli. I've been working on that one all week long. It looked like there was a gasp.
0: I know.
1: A gap right there for Javon Jacobs, but it almost played it like the mesh, and he hesitated just a little bit, and that allowed the defender to get off the block.
0: Look at this formation. Look at the splits of your running back. Here's Brosterhaus on the pump pass, and he just flies it out of bounds. Looked like he was going to run the quarterback draw, then tried to pop it, and I'm going to say he intentionally threw that out of bounds because the guy was closed, or was covered.
1: Look for Javon Jacobs on the outside as he was trying to fake the quarterback runoff tackle and then try to dump it out to
0: Javon
1: Jacobs. But air melted out of bounds and another third and long for this
0: third
1: Aggie
0: and
1: offense.
0: Eight. Jacobs motions to the far side of the field. After giving up a 9-minute drive, going 3 and out would be not great by this Utah State offense. Brosterhaus throwing deep down the near side looking for Wood. And what a catch by Wood! Pushing, shoving, Woods able to escape, and reel in the circus catch. That might be the catch of the year, all the way to the Washington State 26-yard line.
5: Wow! The go route on 3rd and 8. And what a job by Eli Woods setting up the defender. That's Kamari Terrell out there at the left cornerback. He kind of slowed down just a little bit, knew he could get to the football, then laid out and made the catch, and the Aggies are in business at the 30.
0: What a catch by Eli Wood. And that will bring us to the end of the first quarter. Aggies will have it 1st and 10 at the Cougar 30 when we come back on the Aggie Sports Network from Learfield.
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0: All right, starting the second quarter, Utah State trailing Washington State 6-0 as Utah State will start the second quarter at the Washington State 30-yard line. All right, Utah State Athletics, America First Credit Union, featuring the academic success of USU student-athletes. Hadley Barrera from the Utah State soccer team named the AFCU Player of the Week. The sophomore midfielder recorded a brace with 2 second-half goals in a 3-0 victory against Colorado State on the road. The Aggies now 2-1. The Aggies got an impressive 2-1 victory. There we go. Against 22nd-ranked Texas State. This soccer team is just cooking. And we'll continue with a big one on Sunday against Boise State.
1: Yeah, they got the 2-0 win last night against Washington State here at home. Ranked number 17 in the nation. And Scotty, that 33-yard completion on the go route to Eli Wood. What a catch that was. That's an important play because if Utah State goes 3 and out there, Washington State with some momentum and a one-score lead right now, Utah State has done a nice job defensively to force field goals, but they've had the football now, Washington State that is, for 10 minutes and 54 seconds in that first quarter. Utah State only 4:06. It didn't help that on the opening kickoff that Noah White fumbled it and Washington State was able to come up with it. But Utah State had to have that 33-yard completion down the Aggie sideline to a hobbled Eli Wood. He's not 100% out there. You can see him hobbling, but boy, did he do a nice job setting up Kamari Terrell, the cornerback, and then he was able to outstretch and dive and make the catch at the 30-yard line, and the Aggies are in business. They've got to go punch this one in now. Do not settle for a field goal.
0: Attempt.
1: Yes. Well said. So does that change your mind if you're local man and home?
0: Yeah, absolutely. Absolutely.
1: You got to be more aggressive now.
0: And maybe even less aggressive on third down in a weird way because, you know what, look, if it's 3rd and 7, maybe you're not overly concerned about getting 7. You can take different options, maybe
1: go
0: drop it down in the flat, get 4 or 5, and then live to play on fourth down.
1: Absolutely. So Eli Wood, now the league leader in receptions, came into the game with 30, now has 2 for 39. Those are the only two catches for Utah State in that first quarter. As Brosterhouse was 2 of 5 for 39 yards. Eli has both of them for the 39 yards. Javon Jacobs, 4 carries for 26 yards. And Utah State has some space in between the tackles, which we haven't seen a lot so far this season in the running game. Let's see if they'll continue to go to that with Javon Jacobs.
0: So here's Grady Brosterhouse. Gets the snap, fakes the sweep, now rolls to the right, throws to the corner of the end zone, and overshoots his intended receiver. Unable to fit that one in. It'll be 2nd and 10 upcoming. A little bit of pushing and shoving between Utah State and Washington State along the offense and defensive lines. These are two teams that are start not to really like each other that much.
1: Started in the pregame. This was a sprint out right, had Javon Robinson from the slot running to the corner, and Grady just threw it a little bit too late and way too wide out of bounds. No chance for Robinson to make the catch.
0: Brosterhouse motions Jacobs out of the backfield all by himself. Looks right, throws right, and over the, well, actually, no, right into the hands of Garcia. Would have been about a five-yard gain, but Garcia, unable to bring it in, taps his shoulder pads as he comes to the huddle and says, yeah, that's on me. Tried to make a little bit of a run before bringing that and securing that ball in.
1: Has not seen many opportunities all season long with only seven catches for 46 yards. Trying to make a big play before he secured the catch, and now a third and long for this Aggie offense. So you're right here. Do you go get five or six? Try to give yourself a chance on fourth down.
0: Jacobs to the right of Brosterhouse. Brosterhouse with pressure, throwing to the outside, looking for Wood again. He can't bring in the one-handed catch. A lot of pushing and shoving, I think, on both sides. That's a good no call. And so this is a 47-yard field goal attempt if you decide to go forward. And I believe you're going to see Rico. Yes, Cindy.
1: There's a Fructe with him.
0: No, a Fructe. Yeah, you're right.
1: Rico's the holder.
0: Yep. Yeah, my bad.
1: So Bronco's going to say one more opportunity. And he's told us that really he thought that maybe the 25 or so was the max in terms of the line of scrimmage for a Fructe. This now is a long 48-yard attempt for Keena Fructe.
0: Rico with the hold. Here comes the kick. And it is good. Wow. Barely sneaked it in.
1: That ball never got 15 yards off the
0: field. Wow.
1: In the air. That should have been blocked.
0: All right, for all you hockey fans, he kind of sneaked that through the six hole.
1: Wow.
0: I don't know how that went in, but a Fructe celebrating. Bronco with a fist pump up in the air. The Aggies have cut the lead in half. 6-3 our score. Utah State trailing by three. Who knew he'd be celebrating a field goal this much? This is Aggie football from Learfield.
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0: All right, so as Utah State looks to try to get another stop defensively, you can't give up a nine. Look, and I know that a lot of the defensive philosophy by Utah State is that bend but don't break, but 9 minutes is a lot of bending.
1: Especially to a team like this one.
0: Yeah.
1: Struggles offensively. The Aggies did go 35 yards in seven plays, and good for Keena Fructe to knock through the 48-yarder. It never got 15 yards off in the air, and I thought that it was going to get blocked right up the middle as it was just a line shot from 48 yards out. But hopefully that will give that young man a little bit of confidence. After missing the 36-yarder on the Aggies' opening possession, the Aggies are able to cut this to a 6-3 game. Now Grady Brosterhouse, 2 of 8 for 39 yards, was only 1 of 5 on that possession, but the one that he did complete was the 3rd-and-9 ball to Eli Wood that kept the Aggie drive alive and allowed them to score the 3 points. The Aggies keeping themselves in this game, but you're right. We called for 3 three-and-outs. The Aggies have one. Let's see if they can get another one right here.
5: but it's been Pinnick, the quarterback, with 3 carries for 17 yards and also 6 of 8 for 53 yards in the throw game. He's been the one that's hurt them, especially on third and fourth down opportunities.
0: So Utah State and Rico will kick this thing off at the 35-yard line as he gets to don number 73.
1: Because of course he does.
0: Yeah. The number roulette that goes on in college football now is ridiculous.
1: And again, the reason that he does that is that Charger Doty also wears number 3. And so Charger on the kickoff cover team wears the number 3. And so Landon wears 73 now to kick it off.
0: And here is your kickoff. And Rico bombs this thing into the end zone, and Washington State will start at the 25-yard line. Last drive for the Cougars started at their own 22, and they proceeded to march down the field, kick a field goal. Utah State trying to avoid that defensively here in the second quarter.
1: So the Aggies will come out with Ronnie Mungeo and Ta'avili Tuitama up front, giving Tyree Morris and Carson Touje a little bit of a breather. You've got Jordan Pendleton, you've got Bronson Olivao, and Asher Cunningham already in the first quarter with 7 tackles. Mm.
0: Maxwell Woods starts this drive at running back for the Cougars. Pinnick fakes the handoff, rolling right, waiting, dumps it down, has a man open on the far sideline all by himself, and that's a gain of 10 to the 35-yard line and moves the chains.
1: Had Daniel Blood running down the hash wide open, and that forced Brevin Hamlin to still come back and try to cover him up. That left then the wide receiver, that was Clemens, I believe you said?
0: Yep, Clemens.
1: That made the catch for the first down, wide open on the Washington State sideline. And you get a sense that this defense needs a turnover.
0: Yep. Pinnick, 7 of 9 passing so far. And will pass again here on first down. A little bit of pressure, dumps it down, can't find his running back coming out of the backfield. Burned it at the feet of Woods. Getting some pressure. Aggies have gotten pressure. They just haven't gotten that first sack of the game.
1: This one was just the 4-man rush, and you could see the young man, Pinnick, get a little bit nervous.
0: Yeah.
1: And then try to dump it down and threw it wildly to Woods, the running back. Now it went on first down. Let's see if Nick Howell maybe drives up a little bit of pressure here, man-to-man, now dropping out into a 2-deep look for this Aggie defense.
0: Yep. Aggies now just 4 at the line. Pinnick realizes it, tries to change the play. Woods to his right. Fake the handoff. Rolling right. And ripped down. No! They blew it dead. It's going to be a false start against Washington State. Well, that Aggies will take that.
2: False start. Offense, number 74. 5-yard penalty. Second down.
1: You can hear Pinnick imploring his offensive line. The self-inflicted wounds on both sides.
0: These are two mirror images.
1: Yes, they are.
0: Good defenses. Offenses that have been sluggish, to say the least.
1: And that might have been a first down catch for Blood.
0: Yeah. Yep.
1: As Pinnick burned it to him, got the easy catch. Aggies will now bring Paxton Nagley in, substitute out on a second and long. Watch for his draw, quick tunnel screens. We saw a couple of those little quick outs and tunnel screens to the wide receivers in that first quarter.
0: Maxwell Woods, the running back. Pinnick in shotgun. Handoff. And another dead ball. And
2: Washington State. This is their second of the half. It will be 30 seconds.
0: Yeah, I looked around. I'm like, there's no flag. But Washington State, thanks to that late substitution, forced to call a timeout before a delay of game.
1: That's exactly what it was. And Kirby Moore forced to call the timeout. And I wish that they could have run the play because Utah State had a TFL lined up right there with Maxwell Woods coming to the left-hand side.
0: 87 yards of total offense for Washington State, 67 for Utah State. Aggies 28 on the ground, 28 on the ground, 39 through the air, most of it coming on one play. Washington State 63-24, the ratio. And Washington State, 5 penalties already for 45 yards, Aggies 1 for 5.
1: And 3 of those have been false start penalties.
0: Yep. Woods the running back next to Pinnick. Pinnick stops, looks over to his head coach, Kirby Moore, now calling plays for the Cougars. Aggies only bring 3. Pinnick waiting, dumping down, caught. And it'll be a gain of 6. Mm. Call it 7.
1: Trey Lechner, the tight end, just a sit route out
0: there. Everything, the Aggies, again, this is what they do. They just let everything kind of sit underneath them. And it will force Washington State into a third and long, but second and 15, gain of 7, third and 8.
1: The Aggies just kind of cloud cover that time, spying Pinnick with Asher Cunningham.
0: Whoa! They give Ford Progress to the 39. That's third and 6. Sorry. That's way more manageable. Two receivers to each side. Pinnick brings his tight end in motion to the near side. Aggies bring 4. Pinnick dancing around in the pocket, and he's going to get himself another first down on the ground on the scramble play. Coming to the near side, takes a late shot, and it will be a 15-yard penalty. Pinnick was sliding, gave himself up. The Aggies come over the top with a hit. And so not only do the Aggies give up a third down scramble run again, but we're going to add 15 to it.
1: Guy Stokes is going to be the guilty party. And again, cannot get Pinnick to the turf on a third and medium.
2: Personal foul. Late hit. Defense, number 2. It's a 15-yard penalty added to the end of the run. An automatic first down.
1: So hard for a defender to gauge when the quarterback is giving himself up and when he's not.
0: Yeah.
1: And when they give themselves up, he's aiming for the midsection, but as he's giving himself up, then it goes to the head.
0: Yeah. But it'll get called every time.
1: Every time.
0: Every time.
1: So I'm not sure how you defend that one. You just have to stay up and try to lower his head, too.
0: Yeah.
1: So it makes it an easy call.
0: Three receivers on the far side. Pinnick with first down at the Aggie 36-yard line after the 7-yard run and the 15-yard mark off.
1: Whew.
0: Maxwell Woods, the running back. He gets and another. Do we have a flag or a timeout?
1: Think a delay.
2: Delay of game.
0: Wow.
2: Offense, number 12.
1: Now, they're giving you
2: 5-yard penalty.
1: Opportunities now. Yes. You got to take advantage on defense and get off the field.
0: So, Washington State doing everything they can to shoot themselves in the foot, but the Aggies can't seem to make tackles on quarterback scrambles.
1: They've been so good throughout the course of this season. Pinnick showing some elusiveness, but now you got a first and 15 again, and the Aggies, you feel like they need a turnover.
0: Ball now at the 41-yard line. Four-man rush. Pinnick throws to Woods out in the flat. Woods breaks a tackle, gets to the 35-yard line, gets the penalty yards back, plus about one more. It'll be second and 9 at the 35-yard line.
1: Just finding open spaces. Get themselves now back into second and manageable. A little dump down to Woods made B.J. Ducati miss and got upfield for a good game.
0: Washington State averaging about 5 yards a play. Late pressure, Pinnick dumps it down, caught, and a gain of about 4 to the 32-yard line. Second catch of the night for Trey Lechner, the tight end. So here we go, Kevin. It's going to be 3rd and 5.
1: Again, 3rd and the same as we've seen all game long. And so does Nick Howell do something different now? Does he maybe light up Pinnick? Bring a double blitz from the backers, or maybe Brevin Hamlin, who's in that post-safety position right in the middle of the field. Do you bring him?
0: Palacio, the running back. Pinnick in shotgun. Straight drop back. Pinnick dances in the pocket. Still dancing, rolling right. And the Aggies finally get the stop as Pinnick burns it to the sideline, dancing in the pocket. The Aggies had him hemmed in nicely, and Washington State will have about a 48-yard attempt here.
1: So they did. They brought the double blitz from the backers, and then they brought a late blitz from Charger Doty and Brevin Hamblin. Hamblin had a chance to tackle him for a big loss. Pinnick was able to evade it and then dump it out of bounds, and that'll force a long one from Jack Stevens.
0: All right, Jack Stevens, this will be a 50-yarder. His long on the season is 50. Big leg on him. Started out the season struggling, but he's been on fire lately. There is the kick. It is up, and it is good from 50. It is field goal fest here in Maverick Stadium. 9-3 our score, 11-10 left in the first half. Timeout on the field. We'll take it on the Aggie Sports Network from Learfield.
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0: Welcome back to Maverick Stadium. 9-3 our score, 11-10 left in the first half as Washington State goes on another long time-consuming drive. Only goes 43 yards, takes nearly 4 minutes off the clock. Time of possession, as you would expect based on those last two drives, heavy in the favor of Washington State. 14-22 in time of possession, only 4:28 for Utah State.
1: And when you look at the Pac-12 statistics, Washington State came into this game averaging 26.56 per game time of possession. Utah State is number seven in the league at 27.20. But that is a massive discrepancy. 10 minutes of time of possession. They keep forcing kicks, which is great that you're only down 9-3. But Washington State goes 43 yards and 8 plays in 3 minutes and 28 seconds. And a kicker that was really struggling before last week has now made 5 in a row. This one, another 50-yarder from Jack Stevens to give Washington State the 9-3 lead.
0: So on that drive, once again, Pinnick is 7 of 8 for 59 yards passing. On the night tonight, he is 14 for 81. So not a huge amount of yards per attempt, but guys are open. Guys are making plays. He's getting about 6-7 yards in an attempt.
1: And then he's using his feet. Four carries for 27 yards, including a long of 10.
0: Three of those carries have converted either third downs or a fourth down.
1: And even in this last one, with Utah State bringing double blitz from the backers, bringing Charger Doty and Brevin Hamblin on the blitz as well, still was able to step out of the sack that would have knocked him out of field goal range and would have had to punt. And he was able to dump it down and out of bounds and force the opportunity to get the 3 points from Jack Stevens.
0: Washington State, we'll see Stevens kick this one away from the 35-yard line.
1: Last one he kicked out of bounds. We saw Noah White get a good return on the second opportunity.
0: And this one will go out of bounds, out of the back of the end zone. Stevens got a big leg. He shows it off there. 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We've got a flag down on the field at the 18.
1: And I think it's going to be an extracurricular penalty on Utah State.
0: That is, I was giving our friends at America First some love. I did not see what happened there.
1: This is Viliami Tapatotatai. I think I got that one right. Number 40 for Utah State.
0: See what we got. Officials coming over to talk to Bronco.
2: Unsportsmanlike contact. Receiving team number 40. The penalty is half the distance to the goal. This is number 40's first unsportsmanlike of the game.
1: Bronco Mendenhall incredulous here with hands on the hips on the sideline. We thought this has been cleaned up. And it was just kind of walking, jogging to the sideline, and number 12 for Washington State was running to the other side, and they kind of bumped into each other, but still, it got caught.
0: Brosserhaus now starts this drive at the 13. Noah White motions to the far side of the field. Brosserhaus keeps it himself, gets a nice block from Jacobs, gets past the 20 to the 22-yard line, a gain of 8 by Grady Brosserhaus. And look at his running back setting blocks down the field.
1: Javen Jacobs with a great block as he ran off left-hand side off tackle and took a shot to the head as he finished the run, but he's going forward instead of giving himself up. And so this one's let go by the officiating crew.
0: They'll give him 9. It's 2nd and 1. Let's see what Robert and I comes up with on 2nd and short. Brosserhaus fakes the handoff. Looking deep down the near side. He's got a man, and it is unable to be reeled in by Sterling. He would have scored a touchdown had Rosterhouse laid it on the money, but instead he had to hold up and wait for it to get there. And by that time, Washington State able to get the PBU.
1: We saw that against Washington a few weeks ago. On a second and short, they go for the deep shot, and Starling just unable to reel it in, had to slow up for it. Rosterhouse, just with that lack of experience on throwing the deep ball, has got to just zip that one out. Let Starling,
0: just
1: your speedster, go get it.
0: Lay it out. All right, here we go. Second or third and one for the Aggies. Rosterhouse fakes the – oh, my goodness. Fakes the quarterback draw, then throws it to Eli Wood and airmails it over his head. You got second and one and third and one. The Aggies choose to throw it on both plays, and now it's fourth and one, and the Aggies bring out Rico in the punting unit.
1: And that's a bad decision by Rosterhouse. He had the run-pass option. You know you got third and short. You got to just take off and get the first down right there.
0: Yeah.
1: He sees the run-pass, the pass option to Eli Wood, but he threw it 8 yards over his head. And it forces the punt and a three and out.
0: Fourth and one. All the Aggies needed was about a half yard. Here comes Rico. A high, long kick. And a flag thrown all the way at the 50-yard line. Let's see what that flag is. But this was a monster kick by Rico at the 20, all the way to the 23-yard line.
1: Booming punt from Rico, who's been so good all season long. I'm not seeing the flag, Scotty.
0: It was right there at about the 50-yard line.
1: Yeah, the officials are talking. Likely during the kick penalty against Washington State, might move them back now.
2: Personal foul, face mask, receiving team number 23. A foul occurred during the kick. Penalty is half the distance to the goal from the end of the kick. First down, Washington State.
0: So now Washington State will start inside their 15 after both teams on the previous special teams plays receive unsportsmanlike conduct or personal foul. So it'll be the 13, actually the 12-yard line for Washington State.
1: I like the second and short play call, taking the deep shot, but the third and one, you got to just go get the first down and keep the possession of the football. This defense has been on the field all evening long.
0: Pinnick brings blood in motion. Pinnick throwing right, and I'm not sure exactly who he was going to. Two receivers in the area, three Aggies in the area, and nobody was close to coming away with that one.
1: I wish that another Aggie would have been right there.
0: I know.
1: A little bit closer to that one as he burned it in between Voorhees, the running back, and Ganesha Murthy, the wide receiver. How many times have we seen it now? A second and long now for Washington State.
0: Voorhees, the running back. Pinnick, hands off to Voorhees. Voorhees, minimal carries. And it will be a gain of maybe one or two.
1: Off that right-hand side. Nice job by Tyree Morris, Bronson Olival, Carson Touche. Tyree Morris was able to just kind of move his blocker right down the line of scrimmage and get into the tackle right there, setting up another third and long for this Aggie defense.
0: Washington State, 3 of 7 on third downs. Pinnick claps his hands, tries to draw Utah State off. Then steps back to the line, shifts Voorhees to his left. Gets the snap, hand off to Voorhees. Voorhees upended at the 15-yard line. He'll get to about the 17, but still 5 yards shy of a first down, and the Aggies get the second three and out of the night tonight.
1: That's one of our keys to get three and outs. I may have needed to make that four or five for Utah State tonight, but that's their second one as Brevin Hamblin read the sprint draw, was able to step in there and make a sure tackle, and that's Brevin's fifth tackle here in the first half. And the Aggies get the three and out and should get good field position.
0: So Jacob stands at his 43-yard line. Max Dean will punt this away from his own two. Aggies don't bring any pressure. Another nice kick. Punter's on display tonight. Backed up all the way to his 25-yard line. Jacobs jukes a man at the 30 and gets to the 34-yard line. Aggies don't get the field position they hope to get, but still not a bad return by Javen Jacobs, and the Aggies will start first and 10 at their own 34. With 8:45 left in the second quarter, Aggies trail by 6, 9-3 to Washington State on the Aggie Sports Network from Learfield.
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0: Grady Brosterhouse, 2 of 10, passing in the game tonight. Just 39 yards, most of it coming on one big shot. Pinnick, 10 of 15 for 81 yards. Neither offense showing much over the last few drives. D.L. 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D.L. Evans Bank, a community bank with local employees helping their communities succeed. All right, so how did the Aggies succeed on this drive here?
1: I think they got to get back to the running game just a little bit. They've only had six carries tonight for 37 yards. Javon Jacobs only 4 for 25. We've seen him get loose a time or two. He just is so elusive anytime he has his hands on the football. We've been calling for it over and over and over again that Utah State needs to get him more touches. We're calling for 18 to 20 every game. Last week he ended up with 14 touches for over 150 yards of total offense in that game against Boise State. Tonight, four carries for 25. Nothing in the throw game yet. Grady Brosterhouse looks a little bit loose in his throwing right now. So maybe you get a little dump out to Javon Jacobs. We saw Anthony Garcia drop one down here at about the 25-yard line on their opening possession here, the second quarter. Just lacking confidence all the way across the board. They just need somebody to step up and make a big play and maybe get another explosive or two. We've seen the 30-yard catch from Eli Wood. We've seen Javon Jacobs with a 15-yard run. We called for 10 explosives for Utah State on offensive tonight. Only two thus far midway through the second quarter.
0: So Utah State, after back-to-back three and outs for both teams, starts at the 34-yard line. Brosterhouse just needs you're right, just something to get the confidence going a little bit.
1: And that's why I think that little short, little dump out, little screen ball, something. That's what we saw with Kirby Moore with Caden Pinnick to start this game.
0: Brosterhouse hands off to Jacobs. Jacobs bounces to the left side, and guess what? Kevin gets about 5 yards to the 38-yard line.
1: As he usually does on that left-hand
0: side. The left-hand side has been money for Javon Jacobs.
1: Averaging almost, 6 yards a carry off that left-hand side throughout the course of the season?
0: Well, if you include his three big ones, it's 17 yards a carry.
1: That's right.
0: You take the three massive runs against Boise State and Troy out, he's still averaging 6 yards a carry.
1: And by the way, we're seeing John Randall for the first time at right tackle.
0: Hand off once again, bouncing to the left, and it's a gain of 6 and a first down for Utah State at the 44-yard line. Hey, that's working.
1: Yeah, just
0: let's keep doing that.
1: now with 6 carries, he's your bell cow. Now you see Kilion Yosua, who's changed numbers now from 61 to 96, will play the tight end position on this right-hand side.
0: Pistol formation. Brosterhouse hands it to Jacobs again. This time Washington State saying, we're not going to do that again. Gain of 1 to the 45-yard line.
1: And because of the attrition now that's starting to take place, you see Ty Olson, Kiana Watson out there at wide receiver. Javon Jacobs will get a break now. See Eli Wood and Javon Robinson went 3 straight now to that left-hand side. And you're right, Washington State saying, hey, we got to bottle that one up. Let's see what they do with John Randall on that right-hand side at the right tackle spot.
0: Second and 9, Brosterhouse brings Robinson in motion, who now shifts to the backfield. Brosterhouse looking middle of the field, caught by Wood, stretches to the 50-yard line, gain of 6. It'll bring a 3rd and 4 upcoming at the midfield stripe. 6:58 and counting left, second quarter, Utah State trailing 9-3.
1: And you get a sense that this is a big third down attempt for Utah State. They're 2 of 5 on third down conversions. They motioned Javon Robinson back to the backfield and then out to the outside. And Brosterhouse had a chance to flip it out to him if he wanted, but then he had the post-up route to Eli Wood.
0: Noah White and Jacobs both in the backfield. Robinson motions to the near side. Brosterhouse, quarterback draw, and can't evade a tackle. Gets one to the 49-yard line. It's fourth and three. And more pushing and shoving. Garcia mixing it up here on the near side. Aggies want a flag. They're not going to get it. Or the Aggies are going to keep the offense out on the field.
1: Right now, yes. Wow.
0: Fourth and three at the 49-yard line.
1: And this is a Bronco Mendenhall call right now saying, I need to. Our defense is going to hold the kicks, so we got to try to find a way to get a first down here.
0: Brosterhouse sees a four-man front. Fourth and three, takes the snap, waits, rolls out to the right. Still waiting, keeps it himself, gets to the 50, and will be close. Where will they mark

0: This is a really bad spot.
1: The field as the ball carrier ran out of bounds, short of the line to gain. It's first down, Washington State.
2: All right, so this one will be reviewed, make no doubt. 5:49 left in the second quarter. We'll take a look at it as well. Brosterhouse breaks a tackle there, stretches it forward. He needed to get right to the about the 41-yard line and was really close.
0: Get another look at it here. Stretched it out with that left hand. Did his foot go out of bounds before that left hand? Might be tough to overturn.
2: Yeah, I'm going to tell you right now, that's going to be a tough one to overturn. And right now, there's no replay monitor out there.
0: They're not good. Now they're going to review it. Yeah, now they're going to stop and take another look. They've got to, because this is too close.
1: The field as the ball carrier was short of the line to gain. The previous play is under further review.
0: So the ball is outstretched, Scotty, as he gets to the 48, left, right foot out.
2: Yeah, I think that's the right call.
0: I think it is the right call.
2: I'd love to homer this for you guys, but I don't know if I'm going to see this one going our way.
0: I think the right foot got out of bounds just as he was stretching the ball forward. And I think the Aggies are going to turn this one over on downs. Brosterhouse.
2: Don't hate the call at all, though.
0: Agreed. Your defense is playing okay. And you got to find a way to give your offense a little momentum. And Brosterhouse did a nice job of buying some time and then getting out to the right-hand side. Made a man miss. Got upfield. But only one man over there, Anthony Garcia. You have no other receivers in the area as he rolled back out to the right. Just tough for a quarterback to try to make a play with that many defenders to try to work his way through.
2: So as of right now, it's Washington State first and 10 at the 47-yard line. I said 42. I meant the 46 is where Brosterhouse needed to get to. And they mark him out of bounds at the 47-yard line.
0: And I think that they're probably going to uphold this call. Although it's been a bit of a lengthy review here.
2: They're taking their time, which is good. Make sure you get it right. You want this guy to pull out his notebook, right? Is that what you'd love to see?
0: Yes, usually. I don't think
2: no notebook. Well, he's got the card out a little bit, but this isn't going to go Utah State's way.
1: After video review, the ruling on the field of the runner short of the line of gain is upheld. It's first down, Washington State.
2: So Utah State turns it over on downs. If you include the fumble, that's the second turnover of the game for Utah State. 9-3, our score. Washington State will start at their own 47-yard line.
0: And now you really feel like a defense that's only given up 9 points has got to get another stop, a three and out, or get a turnover. You need one.
2: Pinnick, low snap, rolls to the right side, wanting to throw back to the near, has his tight end wide open. Nice play design, goes gets past the Aggie 50 to about the 46-yard line, gain of 7 on the play. This offense does scream Boise State. This is misdirection. This is tight ends underneath, short passing, getting guys in space.
0: Yep, we've seen Leckler and now Peterson making catches from the tight end spot.
2: Hand off to Woods. Woods dropped behind the line. It's a loss of one. Aggies hemmed him up. He tried to dance to the outside. Aggies will have none of it. It'll be a 3rd and 4 after the 1 yard loss and the 3rd TFL of the first half by the Aggies.
0: This one, David Kabongo and Jordan Pendleton teaming up to get to Maxwell Woods in the backfield. Got a spy of Caden Pinnick now on a 3rd and medium. Washington State 3 of 8 on 3rd down attempts.
2: 3 to the near, 2 to the far. Pinnick all by himself in the backfield. Now Woods motions to his right. 3rd and 4. Here comes the blitz by the Aggies. Pinnick rolling out right. He's got all room to run. Gets to the 40, 35, 30-yard line. And a flag all the way back to the 49. This is a good one here, Kevin. We'll take it. Thank you for showing, for telling me there's a flag there.
1: Holding offense, number 77. It's a 10-yard penalty. Woo! Replay 3rd down.
0: Oh, woo, man. You could see the wide open space out there. And I saw the flag come out late, and I had a little bit of a sigh of relief as I saw that would come out as Bakken, the right guard, gets flagged with the penalty.
2: If you're bringing blitz, you still have to get contained, though.
0: Good protection. You got to have your defensive ends keeping contained on the outside.
2: All right, it's 3rd and 14 after the 10-yard mark off. So here we go. Do the Aggies blitz again? Right now showing 5 at the line. They bring 4.

0: and Pendleton rips him down at the 26-yard line, coming on a twist right up the middle of that offensive line, and the Aggies get their first sack of the game. Pendleton, unabated to the quarterback, rips down Pinnock, and the Aggies get the sack, and oh my goodness, we have two more flags here at midfield. What?
1: David Kabongo and Tyree Morris in his face. He's mixing it up with Brandon Ganusha.
0: You've got to be kidding me.
1: And I think Utah State's going to give up a late penalty here and is going to give the first down back to Washington State.
0: It is 4th and 24. All the way back to the 30-yard line.
1: Which will negate, you just hope now that they call it offsetting. But Utah State defensively is coming back out.
0: Oh, boy.
2: After the play was over, unsportsmanlike conduct, defense number 8. That's a 15-yard penalty and an automatic first down.
1: Oh, my goodness.
0: There are unforced errors, and then there's that.
1: And this is the same kind of play that a week ago got George Miley kicked to the sideline, and now let's see if David Kabongo gets pulled out of this game by Bronco Mendenhall, and that negates a terrific stunt, a twist from Jordan Pendleton to get the sack, and Washington State would have had 4th and forever.
0: Yeah, 4th and 24. It still counts as a sack as the penalty took place after the play, but doesn't matter. It's a fresh set of downs for Washington State. Ball marked at the 46-yard line of Washington State. Oh, my goodness.
1: Just a stupid penalty.
0: Handoff coming to the right side, wide open to the 40. He could go 35, 30, 25, 20, 10, 5, and a touchdown on the first play after the penalty markoff. It goes the distance. Pelosi takes it for 6, and the Aggie fans unhappy, and frankly, I can't say I blame you.
1: Agreed. Agreed. David Kabongo makes a boneheaded play and gets flagged for the penalty, regardless if he started it or not. If the offensive player started it, you have to show composure there because you're about to get good field position. Down one score, and one play later, Bulalausi goes 54 yards for a Washington State touchdown, and you got to believe that Bronco Mendenhall is going to bring David Kabongo over to the sideline and have a serious discussion.
0: Wow. Kick up, kick is good, and just like that, it's now a 16-3 game. And the Boo Birds are out here at Maverick Stadium. 3:32 left. We'll keep it here. Stay cozy this winter with a variable speed brine evolution system, including Perfect Heat Plus and Perfect Humidity Plus technology. 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Brine, whatever it takes. Look, there are certain things that you cannot have and allow on your team. That is about as bad of a personal foul as you're ever going to see in terms of how it just flipped this game wide open.
1: You're about to get the football back under 4 minutes to go with great field position after a big sack from Jordan Pendleton, and David Kabongo, selfishly, you just have to say what it is.
0: Yeah,
1: it's selfish. You get in the face of Brandon Ganusha Morthy, get the 15-yard penalty, gives Washington State a first down, and Leo Pulalausi goes 54 yards on the very next play for a Washington State touchdown, and now you're down 16-3 with an offense that's lacking confidence. Can you come back from this? You just have to wonder.
0: Here comes your kickoff. It'll go out of the end zone, and the defense, which was over on the sideline celebrating a sack, all of a sudden gets yelled at to come back over on the field. They're not set. They're not prepared. They're not mentally where they need to be, and Washington State makes them pay. We see that all the time in football, though. You give up that 15-yarder, and the drive continues, and a lot of times it results in points. Maybe not necessarily the next play, but, yeah.
1: And Bronco Mendenhall talks about it all the time. 4 or 5 plays make the difference.
0: And we talked about on the coach's show in terms of the 15-yarders, something that he felt like he was addressing but needs to be addressed in a big way this upcoming week. Four-man front for Washington State. Fake the handoff. Throwing to Robinson. He drops it. Oh, Robinson may have scored. It actually goes off his hands, nearly intercepted by Washington State. But Robinson, much like Washington, same play, could have scored on that one.
1: Good throw from Grady Brosterhouse. Little end cut from Javon Robinson. And this offense just has no confidence. Just zero confidence right now.
0: Wow. Two receivers on each side. Brosterhouse Sees a four-man front, dumps it down over to Jacobs and misses him by a mile on the out. And if this Utah State, who is now heading towards a three and out, things could get really interesting here at Maverick Stadium.
1: And with under three and a half to go.
0: And Washington State gets the ball to start the second
1: half.
0: That's
1: exactly right. That's exactly right. This now is an imperative third down conversion opportunity for Utah State, but it's third and 10.
0: Brosterhaus. Washington State brings pressure, and it's incomplete. High and away, wouldn't have been a first down anyway. Wood did everything he could to try to bring it in, but he's unable to do so, and the Aggies, a quick three and out, although we have a flag.
1: So holding against Utah State.
2: Offense, number 56. It's a 10-yard penalty. Replay third down.
0: Now they'll decline that.
1: Oh,
0: unless,
1: yeah.
0: Unless they want the field. Hey, you know what? That might be the biggest middle finger to the Utah State offense if they say, yeah, we don't think you're going to get it. We'll give you the free down, and they're going to.
1: Holy smokes.
0: Whoa.
1: Are you kidding me? They're going to accept it.
0: They're going to accept it.
1: Kirby Moore's over on the other side saying, no, decline this thing. You've got to take the football back here if you're Washington State. Yeah, he's saying we want to decline this.
0: Whoa.
1: Javon Robinson would have scored, Scotty. Catch the football and run right to the end zone in the middle of the field on a good throw from Grady Brosterhaus. But right now, the Aggies are just snake bit. Eli Wood over on the far side.
2: The ruling on the field is an incomplete pass. The previous play is under further video review.
1: For
0: Wood catch.
1: Whether he caught it or not.
0: Yeah. Even if he does catch it, it'll be about 3 or 4 yards shy of a first down.
1: Kirby Moore wondering over on the sideline, what are you going to review? I think that that's right. They're going to review to see if Eli Wood had been able to secure that catch.
0: Hey, this close shave instant replay brought to you by Barbasol, America's number one shaving cream.
2: Video review, the ruling on the field is a catch.
0: So they give him the catch.
2: Washington State elects to enforce the 10-yard penalty for holding.
0: Oh,
2: okay. It will be third down,
0: Utah
2: State.
0: All right, so Wood gets the catch, but it's negated because of the holding penalty. Would have been fourth and three. Now it's going to be third and 20. What a – oh, my – whoa, what a catch.
1: What a great catch he made.
0: And it's all for naught.
1: Just one mistake after another from Utah State. Just shooting themselves in the foot. Over and over again.
0: If you're on the go and want to stay connected to live sports anywhere in the country, download the free Varsity Network app available on Apple and Android. 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
1: Now, they may decline this and force a fourth down.
2: To decline the hold foul, it'll be fourth down at the 32-yard line.
0: And I'd hate to get stuck behind Kirby Moore at a Subway. It's like, dude, make up your mind. What are we doing here?
1: And he's going to set up a fourth and three, and Utah State will bring the punting unit out. The Aggies will have all three timeouts plus the two-minute stoppage. And now it is absolutely imperative the defense gets a stop.
0: Fourth and three, Aggies trail in this game 16-3. As Landon Rico boots this one away. Fair catch signal taken at the 31-yard line. And we talk about plays. We talk about moments. Bronco talks about it all the time. One or two plays can change the outlook of a game dramatically. Utah State trailing 9-3. Got a sack from Jordan Pendleton. It was 4th and 24. But after the play, David Kabongo gets hit with a personal foul. And Washington State gets a first and 10 and scores a touchdown on the very next drive, forces a three and out, and now Washington has it at their own 32-yard line. Claps his hands, looking to throw, looks right, and incomplete. Ball at the feet of the intended receiver, Ganasha Morthy.
1: Ball was tipped at the line of scrimmage by B.J. Ducati this time. Those are the ones that get that one tipped in the air and get a pick six going the other way with D'Angelo Mays converging on the receiver. And how many times have we seen Utah State defensively force now a second and 10?
0: Yeah.
1: It's been several times here in the first half. Got a spy Pinnick now who has five carries for 15 yards on a second and long.
0: Pinnick motions a man out of the black backfield. Handoff on the sweep. A little stiff arm. Gets to the 38-yard line. Gain of, we'll call it about six. And it will be third and four upcoming.
1: Asher Cunningham just could not quite get the leverage this time. He got sucked inside and got tugged just a little bit.
0: Ball's at the 38. Washington State needs to get to the 42 for a first down. 2:30. Washington State will need to run a play before the two-minute timeout. And can the Aggies get off the field? Three receivers split to the far side. Voorhees, the running back, next to Pinkett. Pinnick, straight. Aggies bring three. Pass out to the flat. Easy pitch and catch. That's a gain to the 49-yard line. Nobody covering Daniel Blood. Wide open on that far side. Reels it in, moves the chains, and that will bring us to the two-minute timeout. All right. Washington State has it at their own 49. First and 10, 2 minutes left in the first half, and Washington State leading 16-3 on the Aggie Sports Network from Learfield.
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0: Two minutes left to go in the first half. Utah State trailing 16-3 to the Washington State Cougars. 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Well, Washington State certainly showing an ability to kick field goals in this game. Jack Stevens, a perfect 3-for-3, and Washington State getting close to field goal range.
1: They're almost there again. Another third down conversion on a 3rd and 4. A little simple outcut for an easy pitch and catch to Daniel Blood for the first down. Now 4 of 10 on third down conversions for Washington State, and have a chance to get into scoring range and then get the ball to come out to start the second half after Utah State fumbled the opening kickoff of this game. And you just have to say that this is a football team right now that's lacking confidence.
0: Yeah.
1: And I'm really interested to see, after Jordan Pendleton got that sack and would have forced a 4th and 24, David Kabongo gets the personal foul penalty. I'm really anxious to see in the second half if he can be a guy that can come out and help make a play to make amends. Or here to end the first half.
0: Yeah.
1: Make a play to change the narrative, because right now your play of selfishness and getting that 15-yard penalty that one play later, Leo Palalasi was able to go 54 yards for a touchdown. That makes this a two-score game, which it may be insurmountable for this Utah State offense, which is just lacking in confidence.
0: Washington State breaks the huddle at their own 49-yard line. Pinnick, who on the night tonight, 12 of 18 for 99 yards. Splits three receivers to the far, one to the near. Motions a tight end to the near side. Aggies jumping at the line, and now a late flag is thrown. And the Aggies say, we can get back.
1: Can get back. I think they're going to call this a false start. What is the fourth one on Washington State?
0: Yep.
2: False start. Offense, number 74. It's a 5-yard penalty. It's still first down.
0: Kirby Moore saying, I don't know about that. Utah State did jump first, but they are allowed to get back.
1: That's 9 penalties for 77 yards for Washington State here in the first half. and Utah State has not been able to make them completely pay for those.
0: Yeah. Pinnick, first and 15. Voorhees to his right. 2 minutes left to go first half. Setting up the screen and stretches to about the 45, 46-yard line. Good job by Utah State holding that to a minimal gain of just 2 yards on the play as the swing pass to Hawkins goes for next to nothing, and we have an injured Aggie?
1: No, Bronco Mendenhall called the timeout.
0: Oh, okay, there we go.
1: I thought that he let maybe 4 or 5 seconds go before he called that timeout. I think that's maybe what he's talking to the officials about. I think he signaled for that timeout right after the ball carry went down as Kai Stokes was able to come out and make the tackle on that slip-out screen. But they lost 4 or 5 seconds, and they're not going to put that time back on the clock.
0: Second and 13 upcoming for Washington State. So Bronco gets the timeout.
1: Now Whitehead's going to say something here.
2: Before the stop for injury to the defense, timeout, Utah State. This is their first of the half. It will be 30 seconds.
0: So there was a banged up Aggie.
2: Clock operator.
0: There you
2: please
0: go.
2: Please reset the game clock
0: 154.
2: To 154.
0: Oh, they give you an extra second,
2: on
0: Kevin.
2: The game clock, please.
1: I thought that might have been the
2: Thank
1: case.
2: You.
0: You're welcome. Next Aggie Coaches Show featuring Bronco Mendenhall coming up on Wednesday, October 21st. We will not have a show this week from Prodigy Brewing, so you'll be the week after on the 21st, 25 West Center Street in Logan. Coach comes by, players come by, you're able to have some fun, eat some great food, have some drinks. Prodigy Brewing, your host for all Aggie Coaches Shows.
1: And that bye week,
0: whew, could not come at a better time.
1: That comes at a really good time for Utah State to get healed up.
0: Pinnick shifts Voorhees to his left. Aggies only bring three. Dumped down to Voorhees at the 45-yard line. Gets to about the 48 before being pushed out of bounds. About a yard shy of the original
1: and because,
0: marker.
1: Because it goes out of
0: bounds. Stops the clock.
1: Stops the clock, and Utah State will be able to preserve a timeout. So now another third and long. Washington State 4 of 10 on third down conversions. Does Nick Howell draw up a little bit of pressure here to try to get the ball out of the hands of Kate Pinnick? And who's going to be the spy?
0: Third and 11.
1: David Kabongo was out of position. Now aligned correctly.
0: Three to the near, one to the far. Pinnick, Aggies bring four. Stepping up in the pocket, throwing, and over the head of his intended receiver. Incomplete. 1:44, clock stops there with the incomplete, and the Cougars set to pump this thing away.
1: And I think Brevin Hamblin may have got a fingertip on this one. As the out cut was coming, Pinnick tried to get it over the outstretched hands of Brevin Hamblin to Ganusha Murthy. They get the incomplete pass, and the Aggies with two timeouts and a minute 44 to go will get the football back here.
0: Javen Jacobs stands at his own 10-yard line. Here comes the punt. Kick underway. Jacobs is going to let this thing go and hope to get into the end zone. It does. And so the Aggies will start at the 20-yard line. All right, so, Kevin, you got 136, an offense that's been kind of stuck in mud here a little bit. What do you try to do to at least perhaps get yourself into field goal range?
1: Don't forget the run game here. You can still run the football with your best weapon out there in Javen Jacobs, but you got to get now moving offensively, get that rhythm going. And this is we saw this against Washington a few weeks ago with Grady Brosterhaus. When he got into that two-minute offense mode, he was more effective. Let's see if he can lead this Aggie offense down and maybe get some points on the board before the half.
0: Two receivers on each side for Grady Brosterhaus. 4-14 on the night, 51 yards. Two receivers on each side. Four-man front for the Cougars. Brosterhaus has a little bit of pressure. Rolls left and will take the sack at the 17-yard line. Rolled out left, couldn't get out of bounds, and another late flag is thrown.
1: This one's thrown in the secondary. Now
0: nope.
1: I think it might be a face mask, perhaps.
0: Well, this might be.
1: Yeah, I did. Yep. I think got the face mask. Keith Brown, the Mike linebacker, chased Brosterhaus out to that left-hand side, and I think he got his hand to the face mask.
2: Personal foul, face mask, defense, number 21. It's a 15-yard penalty from the previous spot. an automatic first down.
0: So the Aggies will get 15 yards, courtesy of the face mask. You mentioned Keith Brown, the accused. And so here comes Utah State.
1: And it was interesting that line judge right in front of the play did not throw that flag. That was thrown by the back line judge, but it was the right call. As Brosterhouse move out to the left-hand side.
0: So the nose of the ball will be right at the 35-yard line. Buck 27 left
2: the
0: in the second
2: to take
0: quarter.
2: This snap on the snap.
0: Two receivers to the near, one to the far. Jacobs, the running back, fake the handoff. Brosterhouse throws back shoulder fade, nearly intercepted behind or in front of Wood. Tried to throw it to his back shoulder, got away from him, and the ball nearly intercepted by Jalen Thomas.
1: Thomas, their stud defensive back with a couple of interceptions. And Eli Wood, if that was a back shoulder fade, the ball, it was thrown out in front of him. That's got to be thrown behind him for that back shoulder.
0: Two to the near, one to the far. Brosterhouse has pressure and evades one sack, evades the second, finally dumps it down, and this time nearly intercepted. Great job. That might be the best defensive play of the day. Javon Robinson with the pass breakup.
1: Jamari Smith, the nickelback, stride for stride with Robinson, is immediate pressure in the face of Brosterhouse.
0: And honestly, Washington State may be able to say that was an interception and then a forced fumble. No, that's
1: I think Javon Robinson was able to
0: knock good job by Robinson.
1: He did a nice job.
0: Here we go, third and 10. Brosterhouse running the draw to the near side. Jacobs gets one. And now the clock. Now Washington
1: Kirby
0: State will
1: Moore.
0: Call a timeout.
1: Yep, now Kirby Moore says, I want to try to get the football back.
0: Aggies
2: time
0: have had out. Some success with
2: Washington
0: that
2: State.
0: Reverse draw. Caught Boise State a couple times last week with it. Caught Utah in a big play earlier in the season. But the film is out on that one, and Washington State has busted it up twice tonight.
1: And this Aggie offensive line, again, this should be third down, should it not be?
0: No, it's fourth down.
1: It is fourth?
0: Yep.
1: Trying to remember the plays selection there, because you had the face mask penalty that gave the first down. Then you had the back shoulder fade. Yep, you're right. That was a third and 10 right there. You're exactly right. So the Aggies will have to punt it away, and that's why Kirby Moore says, you know what, let's burn one of our timeouts and try to get the football back with a minute to go.
0: Utah State punting this one away.
1: And the Aggies, Scotty, with
0: return only, man stands at his 20.
1: Only 103 yards of offense here in the first half.
0: Rico stands at his 21. Rico bombing this one away. Let's see if it takes a good bounce. It does, inside the five, and that's where it stopped. They'll mark the first contact at the 7-yard line. So Utah State once again bailed out by Landon Rico, who is having himself just a heck of a season.
1: Certainly working his way into a special teams player of the year kind of candidate in this conference. Another one inside the 10. And D'Angelo Mays down there to collect it. And now that may change Kirby Moore's approach.
0: Knowing he's got the ball to start the second half.
1: But Utah State with two timeouts. Do you burn two here? And it probably doesn't matter now. The clock should run out.
0: 59 seconds left in the half. Utah State does have two timeouts, but let's see what happens here on first down. Pinnick with a handoff. Back to the 10-yard line. Inside handoff. Goes to the man who scored a touchdown earlier in the game. The only touchdown in this game. Leo Palacy on the 56-yard touchdown run earlier in this quarter. Aggies more than happy to let Washington State run this clock down. Broncos going to sit on those two timeouts. And Washington State will have to run one more play. And that'll bring us to the end of the first half.
1: And this is one of those times where, as a defender, you stand up the running back and try to punch that football out.
0: Pinnick, who's had himself a very good first half for Washington State. This time, handoff comes to the right. Carson Touje tracks down Palacy, rips him down. And that will bring us to the end of the first half. 16-3, our score. Washington State will get the ball to start the second half. Normally we'd go to break here, but Teresa Gould's been way too kind to listen to our nonsense over the last 15, 20 minutes or so. The commissioner of the Pac-12, how are you, by the way?
10: I am having an absolute blast. I feel like I arrived in a little slice of heaven. It's beautiful in Logan this time of year.
1: First time to Logan?
10: third time to Logan.
11: Okay, third time.
10: The other two times were in the winter, and it was beautiful, but this is spectacular. The fall colors and the mountains, and it's just absolutely gorgeous. So I'm having a blast. I've been here since Thursday and having a great time.
0: So you look at now that we're in conference play, and you see your conference teams playing, and you see that Pac-12 logo. I remember one of my favorite quotes from anybody was when things weren't, and it wasn't a good time, but you were in Vegas and you said, hey, if anybody deserves to go drinking, it's us. When your conference just got, you know, rated. Now that this thing's built up and all the work that's gone on, I know you're a team first person, but honestly, looking at what you've been through and where you're at now, what are your feelings watching these teams out on the field?
10: Well, it is really incredibly rewarding, and it does bring me a lot of joy, and I'm just incredibly proud of the Pac-12 team and the presidents and the ADs that had the vision to build this new league. But this is my third stop so far during the football season, and seeing soccer players and volleyball players and football student athletes wearing the Pac-12 logo and just how proud they are and how excited they are about this new league and walking out there and seeing the logo on the fields, like it, a lot of work. A lot of hard work during a really difficult time was put in to get us to this point. And yesterday was 100 days in. So yesterday was day 100 of the new Pac-12. So it's super, super rewarding and has brought me a lot of joy.
1: I know you had a chance to meet with the local media before the game, and we weren't able to be a part of that. So I'm just curious, what are some of your key messages that you want to deliver to the Pac-12 conference and the Aggie Nation and others that might be listening in tonight?
10: Well, first I would say, like, this group came together, and these seven schools who joined Oregon State and Washington State came to reimagine this Pac-12 because we have big, bold aspirations of competing at the highest level. And, you know, when you look at it, we're one of only five conferences in the country that have every team in the top 100, and the statistics behind the strength of this league and football top to bottom are extraordinary. And so I think what I want fans to hear is, like, we're coming after people, you know, and we have a lot of work to do. Like, it's early, but we have a lot of work to do, and we're gonna do things differently. And, you know, we talk a lot about being the Challenger League, and what a unique opportunity we have when everything around us in the landscape of college athletics is changing, that we're building a new league. Nobody's done that in 25 years. And so we have a really unique opportunity to do it differently, to position these programs to be nationally competitive. And so I'm just super excited. We have the right leaders in the room. Cam Walker is amazing. President Mortensen's amazing. And it's just been a lot of fun.
0: Cam called it like being involved in a startup and building something from scratch. And you can look at that as an overwhelming venture, but then also, as you mentioned, hey, we get to build this thing the way we want to build it.
10: Yeah.
0: CW broadcasting the game tonight, that's a great partner. You're able to still disseminate your broadcast on linear TV. And I think we all know where it's headed, but to still be on linear TV and have the majority of that there is awesome.
10: So we've had 24 million viewers watch Pac-12 football so far this season. Mm. Like, think about that.
0: Yeah.
10: And when we went out into the media rights process as we were building this new Pac-12, a priority for us was exposure and reach and having true partners. And after living through, you know, everything we lived through with Pac-12 networks, and when you look at all these great games across the country that are on some, you know, digital offering that fans have to pay for behind a paywall, that's not what we were going to do. And so the fact that we are the only conference in the country that has 100% of our football on linear television, no matter where you are, coast to coast, you can turn on your TV and see the game for free, that's a big deal. And the numbers and the viewership and the reach so far this season has shown that that was a really thoughtful strategic decision, because it's showcasing all these great programs, telling the stories of these student athletes, and building our value as we move forward and build this league.
1: I'm curious, as you benchmark some of those data points, how does that compare to where this league was, perhaps the Mount West a year ago, in terms of viewership to where it's at today? Is that a huge increase in percentage?
10: We've clearly separated ourselves. And, you know, I talk a lot in the media about we're going to create a lane of our own. Like, we're not going to put ourselves in any box of where we fit in the college football ecosystem. And when you look at those numbers, there's clear separation between us and some of those conferences that you just mentioned. And, you know, in some instances, our viewership is outpacing the Big 12 and the ACC.
0: When you have an opportunity to go to these schools, I'm sure there's a lot of people ask you, hey, we're at 9. When's 10 coming?
10: Yeah.
0: And you don't want to add 10 just to add 10.
10: Yeah.
0: What's that process like to try to vet a potential school to join this conference?
10: Well, I've had some practice with that question because since I've been in Logan, a lot of your donors have asked me that question. And my response is the truth, which is we will always be in the business of looking to add members who add value. And that doesn't necessarily mean it has to be economic value. It might be strategic value. It might be competitive value, right? But they have to bring something to the table because of what our aspirations are. And number one, I think there's some real advantages to being small as we launch it, right? We have incredible alignment with our presidents, with our ADs. It's a lot easier for me as the commissioner to get people to agree when you've got 9 people in a room instead of like 15, 16, or 18. But the other thing is it gives us flexibility and optionality. So we think that's important, but we're always going to be ear to the ground. We still get a lot of incoming phone calls. We're always going to consider, you know, the value that those programs might bring to our league and in a lot of different ways. And in the meantime, we have to build something that's really special that's going to attract some of the kinds of schools that we're interested in.
1: We asked Cam Walker before the game. We have a weekly conversation with him on our broadcast and asked him, what does the conference bring to each institution? And what does it bring to Utah State? What are some of the things that you would say the conference alignment and the conference affiliation brings to a school like Utah State? What are some of those key differentiators that you bring?
10: Well, here's
1: besides the TV and the things you've talked about.
10: Well, one of the things that I talk about is like this new Pac-12 is like where tradition meets transformation, right? It's 110 years of history and legacy. And while we have a new logo, it's still the Pac-12. So you can go anywhere in the sports ecosystem and people know the brand. And there's a certain kind of pride around the excellence that that represents. And so as I go to all these campuses, there are full stadiums in places that have not had full stadiums for a very long time. The viewership numbers we just talked about are above and beyond what most of these schools have been experiencing in their prior leagues. The depth of the competition, because we've stayed small and we don't have folks at the bottom kind of pulling the strength of the league down, I think it's brought a lot. And then I think too, like, because we're building it from the bottom up, like, it's kind of funny to say 110-year-old league is a startup, but it really is.
1: Yeah.
10: Like, we wound it down and now we're building it back up. There's a freedom to try new things and do things differently and kind of challenge the traditional ways of doing things in college athletics. And I think we have a room full of leaders that are willing to take some of those swings.
0: All right, so I asked you a very obvious question on expansion. Here's the next very obvious question. Protect College Sports Act. I know you're involved in that heavily. There's a lot of people, myself included, that's like, I'll believe it when I see it.
10: Yeah.
0: I know it passed the Senate, but the House and the lame duck session and midterms and stuff like that. Are you afraid it might get mixed in or lost in the shuffle and all that?
10: I certainly have that concern, but man, do we need it to pass.
0: Oh, I know, badly.
10: Need it to pass. And I never thought in my 37-year career that I'd be spending this much time talking to legislators, quite candidly. It's a different world for me, especially after my Senate testimony. You know, it's just a different thing. Look, we need this to happen. And I would say I'm optimistic, given the strength of the vote coming out of the Senate. It sent a really strong signal about how much the United States loves college sports and how much we want it to continue and stay viable. But you're right. Like, the House, it's a whole nother conversation because of the timing of when the vote's going to take place and all of that. But I am spending a considerable amount of time talking to legislators, and we'll do everything I can to educate them. Like, that's part of the deal, is them understanding why we can't make these changes ourselves at this point in time. But it's super important to us, and, you know, we're all counting down the days until they come back, if they come back.
0: Yeah.
10: I'm not sure who all is going to come back, but.
0: I like that vacation plan, though. That's nice. I don't know if I want to come back.
10: Yeah.
1: You mentioned 100 days in now as a conference. Curious your priorities. What's next? The next 100 days, the next 18 months. What does it look like for you?
10: I would say, you know, I have pretty clear direction from our board to really focus my time in two areas. Like, we've had to spend a lot of time over the summer operationalizing this league. And I think because the league historically has been around for, you know, over a century, I don't think people realized how much
11: building we had to do. I had to hire staff. We had to figure out what sports we were sponsoring, all those things. But now I'd put it in two buckets. One of them is building our commercial business. So Pac-12 Enterprises, we flipped Pac-12 Networks to become Pac-12 Enterprises, and it is now a state-of-the-art broadcast solutions, technology, best-in-class, all of our commercial assets, all of our revenue verticals. We just hired a chief commercial and growth officer to run that business. It's a for-profit company that's owned and operated by the conference. That has to be a priority because in this day and age, resources matter. Right? And that's part of how we're going to disrupt. We're going to do things differently than other conferences. And so there's that priority. I say the second one is kind of preparing for what's next. Like you talk about the PCSA, there are implications whether that passes or not, right? The future looks one way if it passes. The future looks very different if it doesn't pass. You know, we're in the middle of the CFP expansion conversations. If CFP expands, if it doesn't expand. So we're spending a lot of time kind of scenario planning and not only preparing for what's next, but trying to proactively influence what's next so we don't get caught flat-footed, not ready for the next evolution of college sports, because it is going to change and there's going to be drastic changes.
0: What about 31, 32? Is that when you think it gets turned upside down again?
11: I think it could happen sooner than that if the bill doesn't pass.
0: Oh, okay.
11: I mean, because then the stability is it's just going to get more and more uncertain. And, you know, we have to be prepared to not waste the crisis. No. Like, I say that to our ADs all the time. Like, we shouldn't waste this crisis.
0: Yeah.
11: So we're spending a lot of time in those two areas, commercial strategy, commercial building the business, while at the same time kind of planning for different scenarios and what does the future look like in our business.
0: Teresa, thank you so much. We appreciate it. I know it's a whirlwind tour around all these Pac-12 teams and cities, but thank you for hanging out with us. We really appreciate
11: it. I love it. I can't wait to come back for hoop season.
0: Oh, yeah, you're going to enjoy that. That'll be fun. All right, we'll take a break. Come back. Utah State trails 16-3 at the break. This is Aggie Football from Learfield.
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9: All right, just a few minutes before we start the second half for our flagship stations. We are going to have to skip a break. 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It feels like this third quarter, the first drive of this third quarter, it all comes down to this, doesn't it?
10: Really does. You know, we talked about fast start, and Utah State fumbled the opening kickoff, and that led to really a challenging first half for this Utah State football team.
9: Yeah, 16-3, our score. We'll kick off the third quarter next on the Aggie Sports Network from Learfield.
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9: All right, just a few seconds away from getting this second half started. The Aggies certainly have some work to do, and it's all going to start on the defensive side of the ball as Utah State will have to kick off. Remember, they lost the coin toss, so Utah State started on offense, but a fumbled kick on the opening kickoff gave Washington State great field position. And really, the touchdown came from the defensive, the Kabongo personal. Those are the things that you get just so bound up about if you're a Utah State fan. I totally understand the frustration because your defense got a sack, you're getting off the field, the offense is only down 6 points, and then 15-yard penalty, first down, and then touchdown.
10: And it's going to be a 4th and 24, and you're going to get good field position.
9: Yeah.
10: One play later, Leo Pulalasi goes 54 yards for a touchdown. And the Aggies have got some things to figure out. Now, they did get three and outs in that first half. So they've met the goal there. They're going to need to now get a turnover or two for Utah State to get back into this game. Because right now, you've got an offense that's just lacking all sorts of confidence. And we saw that Javon Robinson drop a post ball. We saw the overthrows by Grady Brosterhouse, who, by the way, Scotty, in the first half, 4 of 16 for 51 yards. Got to be better here in the second half.
9: You just need a spark, just somebody to spark this team. Landon Rico bombs it out of bounds.
10: And it can't be your kicker and punter.
9: No, it can't be Landon. Landon's doing everything he can, but your spark can't come from your punter.
10: And so you think it's got to come from the defense. And I'm really anxious to see if David Kabongo can make amends for his, really, it's a boneheaded play. A personal foul penalty that led to the touchdown from Washington State. Can he make amends here and make a play for this Aggie defense that starts with Tyree Morris, Adonis Jackson, Carson Touje, and Jordan Pendleton up front?
9: Pinnock in shotgun. Two receivers in the near, one to the far. Rolling right. Wants to throw back to the far side of the field and overshoots his receiver behind him as well. Looking for Maxwell Woods on the wheel route.
10: With Kabongo in coverage, he had Lechner, the tight end, wide open in the flat. And Kirby Moore over on the sideline saying, check it down. But he overthrows it, and we've seen it probably at least a half dozen, if not more, times that Utah State has gotten a win on first down to bring up a 2nd and 10. Can they now force a 3rd and long? Now, Washington State in that first half was 4 of 11 on 3rd down conversions, and a lot of those were Caden Pinnock with his legs.
9: Pinnock has Pulalasi, who scored that touchdown, to his left. Handoff to Pulalasi. Bounces outside. Bounces again. And then takes a nasty shot. Brevin Hamblin in the mix. No gain on the play. Kept dancing, trying to get to the outside. And Hamblin finally shuts that door.
10: Along with Kai Stokes right there with him. Wow. It looked like he had some space out to that far side.
9: Yeah.
10: And wow, did Kai Stokes and Brevin Hamblin converge and hold him for no gain, 3rd and long.
9: 3rd and 10, 12th time tonight. Washington State's been in 3rd down, 4 of 11 in the first half. The Aggies can force a 3 and out. It's a huge win to start this third quarter. 5-man front for the Aggies. Let's see if they bring 5. They bring 4. Wide receiver screen, and the Aggies are going to get a TFL. Oh, the Aggies sniffed that one out beautifully. Ripped down, loss of 4 on the play. Tank Hawkins had no chance whatsoever, and the Aggies are going to get the punt they so desperately need back.
10: And David Kabongo makes the play.
9: There you go.
10: Slipped the block of the receiver and got the TFL, and the Aggies are going to get off the field with a 3 and out.
9: So an inspired start by the defense. Let's see if it can transfer to the offense. Javen Jacobs stands at his 35-yard line. And that one heads out of bounds. He shanks it off the left side, and let's see where they mark it. He's at the 40, the 45, and that's where it stands.
10: So the snap was to the left of Max Dean, the punter, and so he just went with it and kicked it right to the Washington State sideline. And the Aggies offense is going to have terrific field position to start this drive with Seth Wilfred, Kwasi Hansen, Jimmy Liston, George Miley, and John Randall out of right tackle.
9: So Utah State starts this drive at the 45-yard line after getting the three and out, the bad punt, and now great field position. Robinson motions out of the backfield. Handoff goes to Jacobs. Jacobs, no gain on the play. Met hard at the line. Between the tackles, hasn't treated him well. You try to get him to the outside, particularly the left, is where he's had his success running the football.
10: And that was Jalen Thomas, the safety, coming up, and Anthony Garcia couldn't get to him to make a block, and no gain.
9: Second and 10.
10: And I think they've got to get Brosterhouse a little bit of confidence here. Some short throws, easy pitch and catches. Right now, playing in a bit of a phone booth. Now they're going to separate out.
9: Garcia motions out of the backfield to the near side. Jacobs now motions out of the backfield. Brosterhouse, four-man front, throws to the right and at the feet of Wood. And now a late flag. Wood said he was held, and now the official comes in late and agrees with him. Kirby Moore upset because that official that was on the scene did not throw the flag. It was official about 20 yards away.
10: Eli Wood has been your really only consistent weapon out here tonight for Utah State offensively. Grady Brosterhouse just
19: fouled by both teams on the play. Illegal shift. Offense. Two men did not come set before the play started. Personal foul. Face mask. Defense. Number 22, those penalties will offset. Replay second down.
10: Mm. One of those is not like the other.
9: I know. A shift is 5. Face mask is 15. Let's just, you know, let's call it 10 and give us the difference.
10: Robert and I, who's moved down to the sideline a couple weeks ago in the Troy game, still down on the sidelines right now, trying to search for some answers with a quarterback that's just not been accurate tonight. We know he's banged up just a little bit, but he's just not throwing the ball with confidence or accuracy tonight.
9: Two receivers on each side for Brosterhouse. Oversees the defense. A little bit of movement along the line. Brosterhouse keeps it himself on the quarterback draw and will get one. And it will be 3rd and 9. Is that a call play or is he checking into that?
10: Nope, that one's called. And the Aggies again behind the chains. 3rd and long. 2 of 8 in the first half. Not getting any separation, not getting any movement up front. And now on a 3rd and 9, what does Robert and I call here?
9: Yeah, Washington State will bring 4. Brosterhouse sacked back at the 40-yard line. Utah State started this drive at their own 45-yard line and will lose 5 yards before it's all said and done and be forced to punt at the 40.
10: Line is zunk. The defensive end goes right around Seth Wilfred.
9: Only got 4. Got there with 4.
10: Yep, just a 4-man rush. And just not enough protection. And, you know, you're getting a sense now, Scotty, that is this what this offense is going to be? It's just not good enough right now.
9: Which breaks your heart for a guy like Eli Wood. Oh, my goodness. What a punt by Rico. Is that going to drop?
10: Get at the 1.
9: Come on, mark it at the 1. Give him that.
10: Yes.
9: Yes, sir.
10: Oh, now he's calling.
9: Oh, wait, are you tease? What are you doing? The guy comes to the 1-yard line and then motions the touchback.
10: And I think Bronco Mendenhall's out there saying, are you sure? Now he's talking to the white hat here. Can they review that?
9: I don't think so.
10: Boy, that was a beautiful punt.
9: Oh, landed Rico. What a gorgeous punt. Oh, I don't know about that one. I don't think it's reviewable, but if you can, I'd sure take a look at it. Timeout on the field. We'll take it. 11-21. Both teams starting their offensive drives with 3 and outs. We'll continue on next on the Aggie Sports Network from Learfield.
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9: Welcome back to Maverick Stadium. Utah State trailing Washington State 16-3. Hey, which schools will win the Learfield's Director's Cup for the top

0: Next year, the Learfield Directors Cup, powered by NACTA, the crowning achievement in college athletics. Really fun conversation with Teresa Gould, the commissioner of the Pac-12. She was in town yesterday watching the soccer match. By the way, another win for Manny's crew. And in town today, she's making her tour around the Pac-12. And sharp, really sharp.
1: Really sharp. This conference is in good hands with Commissioner Gould at the helm. And luckily she was able to see a really good soccer match from that 17th ranked Manny-led team. Continue to dominate. Got a big one coming up on Sunday against Boise State up at Boise. And you just get a sense right now, Scotty, that Utah State may have to try to figure out a way to get the momentum on defense. They had the three and out to start the third quarter. And you just feel like a turnover, something to go your way, and maybe a turnover for a score is something that would be the spark that Utah State needs. Right now, there's just no juice in that Aggie offense. And with that five-yard loss on the sack, the Aggies now under 100 yards of total offense in this game, only 98 yards tonight.
0: And a third of that came on a circus catch by Eli Wood.
1: And the time of possession continues to be a challenge, 22:08 to 11:31, doubling up Utah State.
0: Binnick in shotgun, as he's been most night. Voorhees to his left. Fake the handoff, throw to the outside. A lot of cushion there, and it'll result in a 9-yard gain to the outside. And the pass goes to Ganasha Morthy.
1: Easy.
0: Yeah.
1: With 12 yards cushion from D'Angelo Mays.
0: You mentioned during the break you could give one snap out there. If you had that protection and a guy that open, you could go more than one.
1: That's a 15-yard throw. It's an easy pitch and catch for Pinnock to Ganasha Morthy.
0: Or he stays in, second and short for Washington State. Hand off to Voorhees. Voorhees tackled 2 yards past the line of scrimmage. Gets three. Only needed one for a first down. Utah State defense, though, able to wrap him up, not allow him to escape for more. And it'll be first and 10 for the Cougars at their own 32.
1: Now running a little bit of pace here after the first down carry.
0: Straight drop back. Has a man open in the backfield. Gets it to Voorhees. Voorhees cannot spin out of the tackle. Good open field tackling by Utah State. 3 to the 35.
1: D'Angelo Mays able to come off the wide receiver and come up and make the tackle. Pinnick now 17 of 25. Not a lot of yardage. Only 108 yards throwing, but he's been accurate with the football and he's protected the football tonight.
0: He hasn't forced it downfield. Everything's been what Utah State has given him.
1: That's exactly right. Now a late substitution from Washington State allows Nick Howell to substitute late, but that's burning a lot of clock as well.
0: Yep, now under 10 seconds on the play clock. Pinnick, Voorhees behind him in pistol. Fake the handoff. Pinnick in trouble, stepping up in the pocket, dumps it down, caught, and pushed out of bounds at about the 39-yard line. That's Trey Lechner, his third catch of the night, and it will bring up third and 3. And again, that's Pinnick just doing a great job.
1: Yep.
0: Like, I got a little bit of trouble here. Who's open? There's my hot route. Boom.
1: Easy pitch and catch. Keep the chains moving. Keep the positive momentum going. Bronson Olival was able to knock the tight end out of bounds. And another third down opportunity.
0: Pinnick motions Hawkins to the far side of the field. Third and 3. And fake the reverse. Pinnick is stopped 2 yards shy. The ball's on the turf, and Utah State recovers. A fumble. Pinnick puts it on the turf. Utah State gets their first turnover of the night. Maybe that's the spark that will ignite this Utah State team.
2: We talked about it. It needed to be this defense. It was Asher Cunningham who forced a fumble a week ago at Boise State. He's the one that knocked it out. And I think it was Bronson Olival that comes up with the recovery. And the Aggies are going to get great field position to start this drive.
0: So Utah State will start at the Washington State 39-yard line after the turnover.
1: We've been asking for it, and there it is. Pinnick, who's been turnover prone throughout the course of the season. Washington State negative 5 in the turnover battle now, even one fumble apiece. And do you take a shot right after the quick shift?
0: Javen Jacobs next to Brosterhouse. Brosterhouse throws, caught by Wood at about the 35. 53-yard

0: line. It's a gain of six on the play. You'll take that.
1: Eli Wood with his fifth catch now for 51 yards. You need more from others. You got to take a little bit of pressure off of Eli Wood, but he seems to be your most consistent performer out there on offense every single week.
0: Ball's at the Washington State 33-yard line. Javen Jacobs gets the handoff, gets past the 30, gets past the 28 to the 26-yard line. A 7-yard run right up the gut by Javen Jacobs. Give that man the football.
1: I agree. Running on that left-hand side behind Caden Lynch now at left guard, and John Randall now has moved over from right tackle to left tackle with Easton Hammett out at right tackle. Keep feeding Javen Jacobs the football.
0: Jacobs stays in pistol formation behind Brosterhouse. Fake the handoff, throwing deep, looking for Wood. Boy, he's held up.
1: He got tugged.
0: Where's the flag?
1: He got tugged and held, and the official put his hands in his pocket. Broke him in and hauled, incredulous, here on the Aggie sideline. That was a clear tug on that one.
0: Yeah, they're going to say uncatchable, I guess. I don't know. But then you get a hold like that. Yeesh.
1: That was Jahlil Tucker out there.
0: All right, second and 10. Aggies got to keep their composure here. Ball's at the 27-yard line. Fake the handoff, dump down, and it's going to be a loss of about two on the play. Throws it to Robinson out in the flat. Washington State not concerned about it whatsoever. Where they need to be, loss of two, a TFL, and so it will be third. Actually, they'll say you got back the line of scrimmage, so it'll be third and 10.
1: Little zone read to Javen Jacobs going to the far side and a dump down to Javon Robinson. He had Kaina Watson out in front trying to get a block, couldn't get the block done. And no space for Javon Robinson.
0: Three to the near, two to the far. Third and 10, empty backfield for Brosterhouse. Quarterback draw.
1: Yep.
0: Nope, they fake it. Throw the out to the outside, and Woods is there. Did he catch it? Put those hands up. Give it to him. Yes, sir. Touchdown, Utah State. Fake the quarterback draw. Throw to the outside. Wood reels it in, and the Aggies score their first touchdown of the night.
1: Wow. Eli Wood. I mean, this young man is working himself into an all-conference sort of season. Fake the quarterback run. They emptied the backfield, and you and I called it. We thought it was coming with the quarterback draw. He stepped up, and then he threw it to the pylon. And Eli Wood was able to get a little bit of separation and snag it for the 27-yard touchdown. And the Aggies got here back in this one.
0: Looked like he got the toe tapped. As of right now, no review. Yep. They say, nope, it's good. And Utah State gets their first touchdown of the night. Eli Wood, what a catch.
1: He makes three or four unbelievable catches every single night. Now six catches, 84 yards, and the touchdown. That one from 27 yards out.
0: Fruite with 7:08 left to go in the third quarter. Puts it up, splits the uprights, and Utah State in within one score. And the Aggie defense says, thank you. We got you your turnover. Thank you for getting us seven. Yeah. Timeout on the field. Aggies get seven. It's a one-possession game, 16-10 on the Aggie Sports Network from Learfield.
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0: Hey, we got life. Utah State gets the touchdown. 7:08 left to go in the third quarter. Utah State trailing 16-10 to Washington State.
1: The Aggies end up going after the fumble recovery. The Asher Cunningham forced. Brunson Olivelle was able to snag. The Aggies go 39 yards and five plays in a minute and 51 seconds. And on a third and long, it's the fade ball to Eli Wood from 27 yards out from Grady Brosterhouse. And Eli Wood, Scotty, six catches, 84 yards and a touchdown. He's doing it week after week after week. He's the guy on offense that's willing this team to stay competitive. And they make it a one-score game, and they're right back in it now.
0: It really has been impressive to watch. It has been incredible to see Utah State just continue to hang in there, hang in there, hang in there, and hang in there. This defense has just bailed out this team over and over and over again. Hey, Kohl's has the back-to-school styles that'll spoil them with prices that'll spoil you, from jeans and tees to sneakers and more, which means you can do it all without overdoing your budget when you shop at Kohl's and Kohl's.com.
1: So how about this Aggie defense? A three and out to start the quarter. They give up one first down, but then they poke it out. Asher Cunningham knocks it out. And by the way, Asher now a double-digit tackle night again after getting 11 a week ago against Boise State. 10 tonight. He's got a half TFL. He's got the forced fumble. He's played himself into quite a season as well, that young man from Elon, who at the beginning of the season was a backup.
0: Yeah.
1: And worked his way now into the starting role and into a leadership role for Utah State. And now a little bit of juice in the stadium as the Aggie faithful, who's been kind of sitting on their hands waiting for something good to happen, got back-to-back plays. The defense complemented by the offense, who capped it off with the 27-yard score by Eli Wood.
0: So Utah State will kick this thing away. Now down by just six. 16-10. 7:08 left to go in the
1: Does it feel like
0: they
1: should be down by about 20, though?
0: Oh, yeah. Yeah.
1: It's amazing. They're within one score right now.
0: Landon Rico boots this thing away. It'll go out of the end zone, and here comes Pinnock in the offense with a rejuvenated Utah State team.
1: And let's see if this Aggie herd and this Aggie crowd can fire up this defense again to get another stop. And you wonder if Caden Pinnock now has a little bit of a confidence concern. He's 18 of 26. He's been efficient throwing the football, but only for 115 yards, and he had the turnover. So right now, Nick Howell trying to figure out how to stop this Washington State offense.
0: Pinnock in shotgun. Woods to his right. Hand off to Woods. Woods dances around, pushes the pile forward. He'll get about three to the 28-yard line.
1: Nothing happening against this Aggie front except for one big run.
0: Yep, and that was when they had to hurry and come back out on the field and wasn't particularly ready for it.
1: I agree with that. Weren't quite aligned and set. This Aggie defensive front has been rotating in and out. Carson Touje, Tyree Morris, Tavita Tua coming off. In comes Adonis Jackson, Ronnie Mangiau, and Tavili Tuitama.
0: Pinnock, second and seven after the three-yard run.
1: Tighten up those coverages on the outside now. John Shepard out there for D'Angelo Mays.
0: Maxwell Woods still the running back. Maxwell Woods gets the carry, and Maxwell Woods is dropped at the line. No gain on the play. This Aggie defense, ooh, they're filling it now. And for good reason, Asher Cunningham and others coming up and cleaning up on aisle nine.
1: What a play by Asher Cunningham. Read the boy, ran right around the blocker. Read the handoff, got right to the ball, carried the line of scrimmage, and Nick Howell now sniffing something on defense to try to get another three and out.
0: So here we go, third and seven. Can the Aggies get the ball back? Pinnock, straight drop back. He's going to keep it himself, and he'll have the first down. That's a quarterback draw all the way. It's a 10-yard gain for Pinnock, and he gets it to the 41-yard line.
1: And somebody missed an assignment there. It looked like it might have been Charger Doty at the safety position. Had the spy, but he got picked off. And the now, quick moving.
0: Here comes the throw over the head of the receiver. A flag is thrown. I wonder if they're going to get Utah State with 12.
1: Yep, they got 12 men on the field. Illegal participation for Utah State on the quick hurry-up offense there. The pace.
4: Illegal substitution. Defense. 12 men on the field in formation. It's a 5-yard penalty. Replay first down.
1: And how many times has Pinnock now made first downs with his legs tonight? 5 of 14
0: Yep.
1: are the Cougars. on third downs. Aggies had another chance to get off the field right there.
0: So first and five for Washington State. Washington State at their own 43-yard line. 5:26 left in the third quarter. Aggies trail 16-10 to the Cougars. Inside handoff again. This time there's a lane, and it's off to the races. Woods to the 30, 25, finally pushed out of bounds at the 19-yard line. Aggies have been so good defensively against the run, but the Aggies have gotten gashed twice, one for a touchdown, and that one nearly went to the house.
1: And good blocking. Got out to the outside and picked off Asher Cunningham. And Utah State just didn't recognize it. Was there a penalty, Scotty, bringing it back? Yes, there is.
4: Illegal shift. Offense.
0: Did not see a flag.
1: I didn't either.
4: 5-yard penalty.
1: Oh, my goodness. Bailed out.
0: Holy smokes. So this goes from the 19-yard line all the way back to the Washington State 39.
1: And now they're going to have to reset the chains. And it'll be a first and 10 now instead of a first and five.
0: Yeah. So forget these last two plays. We're just start all over again.
1: Wow. Bailed out. That's 11 penalties now for Washington State. And you can see the philosophy from Kirby Moore trying to burn the entire play clock before they're snapping the ball. But then when they get first downs, they're trying to go pace.
0: Four-man front for the Aggies after a massive penalty on Washington State. Fake the fly sweep, looking to throw. Pinnick rolling and overshoots his intended receiver. Had Pelosi in the seam, and if he puts it on the money, that's a touchdown for Washington State. Thankfully, Pinnick threw it to the outside and missed him by a mile.
1: Wow. Good play call.
0: Yeah.
1: Moved Pulisic out. Got right behind Asher Cunningham. That might have gone for a touchdown had the ball been accurately thrown. Aggies are just hanging on right now.
0: Utah State, second and 10 for Washington State. The Aggie defense. Pulisic goes out in motion. They set up the screen to Woods. And Utah State misses the first tackle, but able to gang tackle on the second attempt. It's a gain of five to the 44-yard line. It'll be third and four upcoming.
1: They're using that play a lot.
0: Yep.
1: A little slip-out screen. Woods was able to make one man miss. I think that might have been Asher Cunningham that missed him. Brevin Hamblin was able to come up and clean him up. And once again, a third and medium.
0: Looks like somebody called a timeout. Yep, we have an injured Cougar offensive lineman down on the field, Jalen Caldwell, and that gives both sides a chance to go over and talk about some things on a big upcoming third and five.
1: And so what you're talking about if you're Nick Howell on the Aggie sideline is how do we contain Caden Pinnick, who continues to be the one guy that hurts you on third downs with his legs. What can you decipher here? What can you scheme to try to keep him in the pocket and force him to make a throw?
0: Third and five. Ball is at the 44-yard line. Needing to get to just past the 48 for a first down. Caldwell now is helped up. Gets a nice applause from the Aggie faithful. Dare I say play of the game so far?
1: I think you're exactly right. Yep, this Aggie defense, which has been good tonight, only giving up 227 yards of total offense. But they've given up a handful of third down conversions to Caden Pinnick. So now, do you spy him with Asher Cunningham? Do you have Bronson Oliveau? You've got a four-man front with B.J. Ducati to the near side, Tavita Tua on the outside, Carson Touje, and Tyree Morris. And does Nick Howell maybe do that little loop stunt that they got the sack on in the first half from Jordan Pendleton?
0: Third and a long four. Three receivers to the far side. Voorhees is the running back. Pinnick looking to throw. Stepping up in the pocket. Harassed. Now rolling out left. And he'll be brought down, sacked all the way back to the 33-yard line. He did everything he could to keep that play alive. But finally, the Aggies able to wrestle him down. And Utah State gets the punt they so desperately need.
1: Asher Cunningham relentlessly pursuing to the quarterback, and great coverage down the field for this Aggie secondary. Nowhere for Caden Pinnick to go, and this time they had kind of created a shell so Pinnick couldn't go anywhere, and then finally was Asher Cunningham coming up and getting the sack.
0: Both punters have been fantastic for the majority of their kicks tonight. Let's see what happens here. Javen Jacobs at his own 24-yard line. Aggies bring some pressure, and it's a bad kick. Does take a nice bounce. Jacobs picks it up off the bounce, and we'll get to about the 28-yard line.
1: Boy, he looked like he got tackled by the face mask right on the helmet. Aggie sideline going crazy.
0: You know what? After that illegal shift, I'll let that one slide.
1: Let that one slide.
0: Yeah.
1: And the Aggies get the football back, Scotty. Down one score.
0: 3:17 left in the third. 16-10. Aggies down by six, but they have the ball at their own 29 when we come back on the Aggie Sports Network from Learfield.
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0: .17 left to go in the third quarter, 16-10. You know, this game has been so just disjointed and ugly that it almost feels like 3:17 left to go in the game. Like, yeah. It feels like this is your game. We still have 18 minutes left of this.
1: It has been ugly football. 11 penalties for Washington State, 5 for Utah State. The Aggies only 3 of 10 on third down conversions. Grady Brosterhouse only 7 of 20 through the air. But a defense has just kept fighting, kept battling to keep you in this thing. You're only down one score. Now you got the football back, Scotty. And if this Aggie offense can put a drive together like they did to open the game, I think it's got to start in the running game with Javen Jacobs, who now has 10 carries for 43 yards, and then some quick hitters. But it's been Eli Wood, who's been your stud again tonight with 6 catches for 84 yards, continues to make plays. See what Robert and I has drawn up here now for this Aggie offense.
0: Okay, so when Brosterhouse puts together his postseason highlights, that touchdown throw probably won't be on it. It wasn't a particularly good throw, but it was caught. It was a touchdown. It gives you momentum. Maybe that can transfer over into the quarterback play.
1: It may not have been a beautiful throw, but it was put in only a place where Eli Wood could get to it. And Eli Wood was able to separate and make the catch. So now with... interesting to see John Randall now starting at that left tackle spot for Seth Wilford, who gave up a sack in the third quarter. The Aggie offensive line trying to maybe take over here as Utah State gets a little bit more time of possession and momentum here in the third quarter.
0: So, Utah State down by 6, 16-10, 3:17 left to go in the third quarter. Brosterhouse breaks the huddle.
1: A little muddle huddle that time, yeah, for Utah State.
0: Fakes the handoff, running the screen to the outside. Robinson has to break a tackle. He cannot break it, and it will be a big loss of 4 on the play.
1: So the ball's thrown behind Javon Robinson. You got to throw that one upfield to give him a little bit of momentum. Ceci Vailahi is in right now at running back, could not get the block, and it's a TFL. And I would like to see Utah State shorten up that throw.
0: Yeah.
1: That's too far from the left-hand hash all the way to the far side. Make that a shorter throw for Brosterhouse.
0: When you're trying to get ahead of the chains, too, you got a guy named Javen Jacobs.
1: Mm-hmm.
0: It's not a bad option on first down. Running backs on each side. Jacobs motions out of the backfield. Brosterhouse stepping up in the pocket, and he's going to be sacked back at the 20-yard line. Stepped up, and two guys were there to wrestle him down, and... well, this drive, which started out with a lot of optimism for Utah State, just went backwards, and now it'll be 3rd and 20 after back-to-back TFLs.
1: And that's one that, again, the lack of experience, you got to step up to where there's space to the right-hand side as Caden Lynch and Jimmy Liston were trying to push to the left-hand side. There was space to the right-hand side. Brosterhaus just not experienced enough to feel that pressure where it's coming from.
0: So third and 20, Washington State dropping everybody back. Brosterhaus stepping up in the pocket, and he'll run, and we'll get about 12. Gets past the 30 to the 31-yard line, gives Rico a little bit more room to maneuver. But, man, after Utah State's defense brought so much momentum back into the stadium, a ugly three and out with a TFL and a sack just kind of sucked the spirit out of the stadium.
1: Yep, all of a sudden the crowd got quiet again, didn't it?
0: Yep.
1: As Utah State was able to bring this to a one-score game, just nothing offensively for Utah State again.
0: Maxwell Wood stands at his 25. Rico stands at his 17. And Rico line drives this one. And the fair catch taken at the 21-yard line by Woods. So Pinnick in the offense comes back out on the field for Washington State. And you would just like Utah State offensively, you know what you're good at, you know what you're not particularly good at. Just run the football.
1: Yeah, we keep calling for it. But they haven't had a ton of success running between the tackles, so you got to get to the outside, but we'd like to see some of those stretch plays to Javon Jacobs. Caden Pinnick now 19 of 28 for 121 yards, and the Aggie defense is starting to sniff this thing out a little bit here in the third quarter.
0: Voorhees in pistol. Fake the handoff, looking to dump it down, one-handed grab, and that will be a first down and probably another 15
1: Brevin
0: on
1: Hamblin.
0: A hit out of bounds. Yep, so it's a 12-yard gain, and then Hamblin just rocked the receiver out of bounds, and that's going to add another 15 to it. Darius Clemens coming out of the backfield, gets 12, and then a 15-yard penalty.
1: And an uncharacteristic mistake from Brevin Hamblin.
4: Personal foul. Late hit, defense, number four, probably is 15 yards from the end of the run, and an automatic first down.
0: So, you know, if you're Hamblin and you're realizing, you know what, we just got a big stop, our offense went three and out, you're a little frustrated, you have a chance to line up a guy, the ball was badly thrown, he had to have a really nice one-handed catch to even keep that alive, and you're just like, yeah, you take your frustrations out a little bit.
1: Now they're right back in midfield.
0: Yep. Ball at the 49-yard line. Hand off to Voorhees. Voorhees trying to get around the edge. Asher Cunningham trips him up, and it will be a gain of four past the 50-yard line to the Aggie 47.
1: That's that Boise straight stretch.
0: Everything play. They do is Boise.
1: Yep.
0: They scream Boise with that offense.
1: Stretch to the outside. It's a play they scored on, a play that they got a big play that was called back on the previous drive. Taking all the time off the play clock.
0: Second and six. Ball's at the 47-yard line. Pinnick with Voorhees behind him. Fake the handoff. Again, rolling out. So much bootleg. Dumping it down to a tight end. Tight end's got the first down and more to the 39-yard line. Just hit after hit after hit. Jake Peterson, now the receiver on that play. And right now Utah State's on ice skates trying to deal with this offense in the bootleg.
1: Having a heck of a time containing, and now an Aggie down. I think that may be Bronson Oliveau this time. Boy, and they're losing linebacker after linebacker. And I think that'll take us likely down to the end of the quarter.
0: Well, they still have the 2 seconds left after the play because, well, you can start that, I think.
1: Bronson looks like he's going to get up here. Wow, looks a little woozy, doesn't he?
0: Yep.
1: Just a little bit. So does that mean Bryson Edwards, number 29 now, will come in for this Aggie linebacking core?
0: Yeah, he's got his head down. That's not a good look for Bronson Oliveau, for sure. Coming over to the near sideline. So 2 seconds left. All you need is the officials to wind the clock here, and we'll be at the end of the third quarter. Really fired up to start this fourth quarter because we're going to have ourselves a heck of a conversation. There we go. 2 seconds off the clock. End of the third. Utah State down by six. 16-10. We'll kick off the fourth quarter next with a special guest right here on the Aggie Sports Network from Learfield.
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0: Start of the fourth quarter, Utah State trailing 16-10 to Washington State. But joining us now, one of my favorite dudes that's ever suited up in a Utah State uniform, Jalen Royals, on a bye week with the Kansas City Chiefs, hanging out here tonight. How you doing, man?
19: I'm doing well. To be here.
0: So good to see you. How's life right now for you?
19: It's great so far. I'm just living the dream right now.
20: So this is year two for you in Kansas City. You're starting to see a little bit more playing time. Got a touchdown a couple weeks ago. Talk about your experience now playing with the Chiefs.
19: Yeah, it's been great so far. Just learning, you know, the system with Coach Reed and just learning the whole philosophy of the Chiefs. It's been amazing. So,
0: when you score that touchdown, what do you do with that football? Do you hide that thing away as quickly as you can?
19: I actually dropped it, and then Pat, he came and picked it up.
0: Good.
19: Yeah, I was so hyped. It was excited. It was crazy.
20: That would be Pat Mahomes.
19: Yeah, Pat Mahomes.
20: No. Everybody should know him as Pat. So I'm curious. You get asked all the time, what's it like playing with Pat and playing in that offense?
19: Yeah, it's great. He's a real talented quarterback, as everybody knows. He's going to want you to be in the right spot at the right time, and he's going to deliver a great pass. So it's great to play.
0: Well, and also as a wide receiver, you never give up on a play because you never know when he's going to create something.
19: Yeah, he's just crazy. Stuff he doesn't practice just to see. I wish everybody could see just stuff he doesn't practice, but in the game it's even crazier. So
0: I love your story, man. I just, you know, you come here on a tryout, you blow everybody away with that 40-yard, and then the you know, the pass catching ability. They give you a scholarship right there on the spot.
19: Yeah.
0: And what does Utah State mean to you? The experience you had here.
19: Yeah, it's been great. The community is amazing. When I first got here in 2022, and it's been great ever since. So
0: Pinnick in shotgun. Jalen Royals kind enough to hang out with us. Four-man front. Handoff, trying to bounce around, and finally brought down. Palasi gains maybe one to the 38-yard line.
20: So I'm curious to get some of your memories of playing here at Utah State. What are some of your favorite moments? And we'll have to kind of mix this in as we're calling the game here. But
19: trying to remember. Probably Boise State when I caught the touchdown in the back of the end zone. It was me and the DB was going back and forth, so it was pretty cool. Yeah.
0: So your first year, I don't think you had a catch, did you?
19: No, I was playing straight special teams.
0: Yeah, so. And then all of a sudden you blow up the next year. Yeah. I'm going to ask you, you know, how that shifted, because all of a sudden you were unguardable that following year. It's 2nd and 9 for Washington State as Pickett keeps it himself and will gain maybe a yard. Utah State tracks it down lightly. Pinnick unable to turn the corner, so a huge third down. But that first year, you see the field, but you don't have a catch. And then the next year is just remarkable.
19: Yeah.
0: How? What led to that?
19: Confidence is probably the biggest one. You know, just coming in knowing you got to step in and fill a role for the guy before you. And just, you know, playing your part.
20: And it was fun to watch as that started to happen. Now big third down and nine for this Aggie defense as Bryson Edwards made a great play on that last tackle.
0: Three to the near, one to the far. Here we go, Pinnick, third and nine, huge play. Pinnick stepping up in the pocket. Hit at the line, nearly intercepted. Carson Touje almost got himself an interception off the deflection. I think it was Pendleton that got a hand up and knocked it away.
20: How many times have we seen that in the last couple of weeks, Scotty? That defensive front able to get a tip at the line of scrimmage, and that's going to force a punt for Washington State.
0: A guy that I think I know you're still very close with that deserves a ton of credit for not only developing you but a lot of other receivers. Kyle Cefalo, what did he mean to your career?
19: Yeah, he's meant a lot. He, you know, first got to see me and at the camp tryout, and he offered me on the spot, and it's been great just learning from him and him coaching me, him, you know, taking me through the process of being an elite player. So
0: Aggies nearly get the block. Ball goes into the end zone, and it will be a touchback to the 20-yard line. So when you look at Utah State, you look at where this team is, you got to feel a lot of pride on some of the things you guys were able to accomplish during your time at Utah State.
19: Yeah, we was able to sling the rock, throw the ball, you know, every which way, and it's been great, you know, to have that, you know, and I don't even know what else to say. Honestly.
0: You know, I will say this. My 15-year-old is going to be ticked because you are far and away his favorite Aggie that's ever played. He's a Broncos fan, so he'll even cheer for you a little bit when you're playing for the Chiefs. But, but man, every time your name pops up, dude, that dude smiles because of what you meant to this university.
19: Yeah, thank you. Thank you so much.
20: And it must be special for you to come back and to have so many people that recognize you. You get to say hi to people that meant something to you in your life. And you had chances to go to other places.
19: Yeah.
20: But you decided to stay here.
19: Yeah.
20: And so for what you've done for Utah State, we want to thank you for being a great Aggie.
19: Oh, thank you so much. It means a lot.
0: That's Jalen Royals. We'll take a break. Come back. Huge drive coming up for this Utah State offense right here on the Aggie Sports Network from Learfield.
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0: Utah State trailing 16-10. They'll have the ball at the 20-yard line when we come back. 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
0: So here we go. First and 10 at the 20-yard line.
20: And anxious to see, Scotty, how does Robert and I start this drive? Drive starter.
0: Yeah.
20: Is it Javen Jacobs, who, again, we've kind of had eight carries in the first half, only two here in the second. So do you give Javen Jacobs a touch or two here on this drive to get this thing started?
0: So Jacobs starts to the right of Broster House, four-man front, and it does go to Jacobs. Right up the gut, Jacobs pushes the pile. Brosterhaus even getting in the mix. Pile continuing to move. It'll be a gain of nearly four to the 24-yard line.
20: Wow. That was a one-yard gain that everybody started pushing forward. It ends up being for four.
0: And, you know, you think of it with Jacobs in his burst, you're like, oh, it's just four. No, that keeps you ahead of the chains. That's where you want to be. That's a successful first down play.
1: That's the drive starter.
0: Yeah.
1: That's a good start to this drive.
0: Aggies down by six. 12:44 left in the ball game.
1: And now some confusion for the Aggies offensively to try to get this play.
0: Oh, boy. Brosterhouse claps his hands, gets the snap, and throws the slant. It's caught. Sterling to the 50, 45, 40. Bounces back to the middle and ripped down to the 35-yard line. How about that?
1: Wow. Demeek Sterling, we've been waiting for a big explosive play from Sterling. It was the mesh and then the move up by Brosterhouse and then the slant across the middle from Demeek Sterling. He had got to feel good for that young man.
0: Yes.
1: He's been hoping for an opportunity all year long. He gets a big one right there.
0: Ball to the 35-yard line of Washington State. A huge explosive play. Gain of 41 on the play to Sterling. His first catch of the night. Fake the handoff, throw to the outside, and that is caught. And Starling's got back-to-back catches.
1: Wow, how about that? And look how fired up he is.
0: And look how fired up this whole offense is. George Miley's out there getting excited.
1: And a really good throw from Brosterhouse this time to the outside.
0: Might be his best throw of the night. That's a gain of 11 to the 24-yard line.
1: Deep out and a terrific throw and catch. A little bit of rhythm now. Keep it going. Get to the line and keep going.
0: Brosterhouse with Jacobs to his left. Two receivers to the near side. See if Jacobs gets the call here. Robinson, motion to the near side. Fake the swing. It's an end-around run. Sterling gets to the 20 to the 19. This is the Sterling drive. How about that play call? Fake the swing pass and the underhand handoff coming across the other side of the field.
1: Had Javon Jacobs out in front blocking for him. And, man, I think Sterling, if he gets back and takes a look at this one, if he could have broken to the outside, he might have been able to get down the sideline for the touchdown. But a great creative play call that time from Robert and I. The Aggies on the march.
0: Two to the far, one to the near. Eli Wood, keep an eye on him to the near side. Javon Jacobs, second and five after the five-yard Sterling run. Brosterhouse throws the slant, broken up. Aggies want a flag. They're not going to get it. Trying to dump it down to Wood. You're not going to get that call more often than not.
1: Predetermined throw that time from Brosterhouse.
0: Oh, wow. And that's going to be against Utah State. Holy smokes. The Aggies are going to get a 15-yard penalty on their bench for complaining about the call. You've got to be kidding me.
1: Oh, my goodness.
0: This is going to turn it into third and 20.
1: Who's going to get the flag on this?
4: Unsportsmanlike conduct. Offense against the Utah State head coach.
0: Whoa.
1: Michael Mendenhall gets it.
0: They gave it against Bronco.
4: It's third down.
1: Wow. I mean, you know he doesn't use foul language.
0: No.
1: So what could that have been?
0: It's now third and 20 at the 34-yard line.
1: Oh, my goodness. And that kills all the momentum of this drive.
0: Unbelievable. All right, here we go. Third and 20. Fake the handoff. Brosterhouse throwing to the outside. Oh, he had two receivers there and overshot both of them. Wood, Garcia, both in the vicinity, and that ball never had a chance. So what do you do here, Kevin? You can't kick a field goal.
1: Do you bring Landon Rico out maybe for a long field goal? They're going to keep the offense on the field right now. And the Aggies have lost their composure tonight.
0: Yeah.
1: A handful of times. This one called on Bronco Mendenhall. He's going to take the five-yard delay and then punt it. That's exactly what he's going to do here. Try to pin Washington State deep and then play the field position battle.
0: Ball is at the 34-yard line. And, yeah, that's probably your best call is just to let Rico try to pin this thing inside the 10 and hope for a three and out.
4: Still fourth down.
1: Yeah, so there's the delay.
0: So the ball now marked all the way back to the 39. It was third and five at the 19-yard line.
1: And Demeek Sterling all of a sudden coming to life on that drive, but then it gets killed by a penalty called on Bronco Mendenhall. a 15-yarder. My goodness.
0: I have seen it all. All right, here we go. Landon Rico. Does he have one good punt left in him tonight to try to pin Washington State? And I think he, let's see, where's this going to drop? Nope, at the 11. You'll take that.
1: Yep.
0: That's not bad. Woods Fair catches it at the 11. Thought he was kind of doing the fake catch, but instead he does catch it. It'll be first and 10 at the 12-yard line when we come back. What a weird, bizarre, ugly, crazy, nasty game we've seen. I try to come up with more adjectives during the break.
1: That's what it's been.
0: 16-10, Utah State down by 6 on the Aggie Sports Network from Learfield.
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0: Well, Kevin and I have been doing this for a while now. This is our ninth season together. My 10th year doing play-by-play here at Utah State. Doesn't hold a candle to the legend Al Lewis. I get that, but we've seen some football. I don't think I've seen a head coach get called for a 15-yard penalty before.
1: We're going to have to ask him about it afterwards, because that one took them certainly out of field goal range, but then also forced in finally a punt. And Utah State had a 3rd and 5 there, a little post-up route. That was a second down play.
0: Yeah.
1: As I recall. Yeah, it was a second down play. Yeah. Little post-up route to Eli Wood. It was knocked away. There was some contact from behind, but certainly nothing that was really egregious. It didn't look like from our angle. But then all of a sudden the flag came out, and it must have been the magic word from the sideline, because the flag came out and the call was on the head coach, Bronco Mendenhall. So,
0: and they were very specific on that. They didn't say Utah State bench. They wanted very clearly the world to know that they were giving that to the head coach.
1: I don't know that he's ever had one of those. It'll be interesting to ask him if he's ever had a 15-yarder. And now the defense, again, put out on the field. And this is a team in Washington State that averages 26 minutes time of possession per game. Right now, 31-23, with still 10 minutes to go here in the ball game. And again, the defense has played so many snaps here tonight. Total plays, 59-45.
0: Feels a lot wider gap than that.
1: But they do run clock.
0: Yep, they do. All right, Pinnick. Back in at quarterback. Washington State trying to seal this game away. Handoff to the outside. Room to run. And Brevin Hamblin can't knock him down. Finally, back to the 31-yard line. We may have a makeup call, though, back at the 14.
1: How many times have we seen big penalties on Washington State negating big plays?
0: Yep. That was a 22-yard run that's coming back.
4: Holding. Offense, number 64. That penalty is declined.
1: What?
4: Holding.
1: No. Oh.
4: Number 77 of the offense. That penalty is 10 yards. Correction. The penalty is half the distance to the goal. Replay first down.
1: So a couple of holds.
0: So that's why it was a 22-yard gain.
1: And you see Bryson Edwards out there, number 29, stepping in for Bronson Olivau, who stepped in for Harrison Taggart. And Chris Joe out for the season as well. That linebacking core, which was such a bright spot to start the season, gotten very thin now for Utah State.
0: Pelosi, as Pinnick stands at his own 1 yard line, hand off to Pelosi, trying to get around the edge. What a hit by Asher Cunningham. Gain of 1, but Asher Cunningham just may have killed a dude out on the field. My goodness.
1: That's his 15th tackle tonight, Scotty.
0: Woo.
1: What a game. He's forced a fumble, and man, he saw Pulasi and just drove him to the turf.
0: By the way, that is his. If you're a kid playing Little League, that's a form tackle right there.
1: Textbook.
0: Yeah.
1: Right there.
0: Second and 14, 1 yard gain, but Asher Cunningham laying the wood on that one. Pinnick brings a man in motion. Keeps it himself, hit at the 10, tries to keep moving to about the 11. It'll be third and 12. As, boy, Kirby Moore just trying to eat clock here, and I don't know if now's the time to be doing that. There's still way too much time in the clock for them to be as conservative as they are.
1: And Puller's coming around. Aggies are able to get to Pinnick. Now, again, with third and long, the coaching is don't turn it over here, Pinnick. So you got to spy him because he might look to quickly move it with his feet.
0: Yep. Watch the screen. They've been running tunnel screens like crazy. But if you're defense, if you got one more stop left in you, now's the time. Two receivers to the far. Tight end motions to the near side. Pinnick. Palacy to his right. Straight drop back. Throwing middle of the field. It's caught, but it will be about 4 yards shy of the first down. Utah State saying the ball came out. The officials aren't, I believe, going to give it to him.
1: Oh, boy.
0: Carson Touje's over there like, we want to take a look at that.
1: I wonder if they may take a look at it.
0: As of right now, it's fourth and four.
1: Oh, I don't know. That ball may have been coming out, Scotty. Was that Peterson, the tight end, on the catch?
0: Yes.
1: Are they going to take a look at it?
0: Crowd wants to.
1: And they want to punt it in a hurry so that they don't buzz it down. And Bronco Mendenhall may call a timeout right here. Now they're going to review it.
0: There we go.
1: Yep.
0: And Bronco.
1: I think he knows it.
4: The ruling on the field is that the runner was down.
1: I think that ball might have been coming out, Scotty.
4: Video review.
0: Mays recovered it. Now the question was the running back down? And Bronco Mendenhall looks over here at that near official and said, it's about time you gave me something here.
1: Did Asher
0: besides a flag.
1: Did Asher knock that one out again? What a game for
0: I've
1: Asher
0: not
1: Cunningham.
0: Seen a replay on this yet.
1: You're going to see it here from behind. Peterson, the catch. Ball's
0: that's out.
1: Out.
0: That's out.
1: Asher Cunningham stripped it out. Again, that ball is out. And I think, did Touje get on it? Or DJ Mays may
0: I
1: have
0: thought it was Mays that got. Nope, not Mays. Must have been Touje.
1: I think Touje may have gotten on top of it. That ball is out. Bronco Mendenhall.
0: Bronco Mendenhall still signaling it's our ball. And I will say, if the officials don't overturn this, you might see a flat-out mutiny here in Maverick Stadium.
1: Yeah, Bronco may get another 15-yarder if he's not careful, if this one doesn't go Utah State's way. I think that ball is coming out as Asher Cunningham came back and stripped it out from Peterson, the tight end. And I think it may have been Carson Touje that jumped on top of it. Bronco still with his hand outstretched, pointing Utah State's direction.
0: You got Eli Wood out there saying it's our ball. The officials now chatting, and the way they're talking,
1: yep.
0: I think this might be a good sign.
1: I think this might be a beautiful sign for Utah State defensively. A defense that just keeps battling and battling. I think the Aggies now been told that it might be theirs. A lot of juice on this near sideline.
0: If it's Utah State's ball, it'll be first and 10 at the 19-yard line, and the offense is coming out on the field. Spoiler alert, it's Aggie football. Here's the official announcement.
4: After video review, the ball carrier lost possession of the ball before it was down and was recovered by the defense. It'll be first down Utah State at the 19-yard line.
1: And, Scotty, all I have to say is Barbasol.
0: There you go. We didn't get it in the first time,
1: no.
0: Did we? Close Shave Instant Replay brought to you by Barbasol, America's number one shaving cream. Close Shave America, Close Shave Barbasol. All right, here we go. First and 10 at the 19-yard line. Throw the slant. Open. Robinson down to the 2-yard line. Aggies look to get right to the line of scrimmage. Robinson with the catch nearly scored. Washington State brought the corner blitz. Robinson went right to the area that was vacated.
1: Yeah, they brought Jalen Thomas and Javon Robinson right there. Exactly. Great call, Scotty. Right where Thomas had vacated. And now the Aggies have got to punch it in.
0: I'd love pace here.
1: I would too.
0: But here we go. First and goal at the 2-yard line for Utah State. A touchdown and extra point gives them the lead. Big formation. Let's see if they give it to Jacobs. Hand off to Jacobs. hits the line, maybe gets one to the one. Nope, they're going to mark him down at the two.
1: I would have liked to have seen them go pace right there, too.
0: Yeah.
1: You got all sorts of momentum. Get right back to the line of scrimmage and try to get them off the line of scrimmage and knock it in. Now the Aggies are taking a lot of clock here.
0: 6:43 left to go in the game. Utah State down by six. Ball's at the two-yard line. Oh, boy. Aggies taking the time. All right. Jacobs, Brosterhouse under center. Hand off to Jacobs. Jacobs into the end zone. Touchdown, Utah State. And the Aggies an extra point away from taking the lead here in Logan.
1: Wow. A little bit of a mishandled snap by Brosterhouse. It looked like he was going to go to Chargwiloff, who was the up back in the backfield. But Javen Jacobs with a great read as he took the handoff. And for only the second time this season, the Aggies have a rushing touchdown. And both of them are by Javen Jacobs. And the Aggie defense gets the turnover, and the Aggies offense cashes it in.
0: Both touchdowns have come off of turnovers. Here comes the extra point. Rico gets the hold down. Afrukte, the kick, and Utah State, for the first time tonight, takes the lead. 17-16, 6:22 left to go in the game.
1: Have you seen the uglier game than
0: no.
1: this? This has been
0: nope.
1: incredible. The Aggies get the turnover and go 19 yards in three plays in a minute and 33 seconds, and it's the two-yard touchdown run by Javen Jacobs that gives the Aggies the one-point lead.
0: Timeout on the field. Don't go anywhere, folks. All of a sudden, we got ourselves a game. 6:22 left. Aggies up by one on the Aggie Sports Network from Learfield.
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0: I'm not sure how, but Utah State leads 17-16. 6:22, Utah State forcing two fumbles here in the second half and have turned both of them into touchdowns. After being down 16-3 at halftime, Aggie defense has been huge here in the second half. But remember, Washington State's got a great field goal kicker, at least as of late. He's perfect on the day today. He's got range of 50+, so Utah State's got to find a way again for its defense, but that defense is more than happy to come out on the field when they know they've got a lead.
1: Unbelievable. And it's been led by Asher Cunningham, Scotty. 16 tackles tonight. Unbelievable. Two forced fumbles, including, well, both of them here in the second half. And that turned in then Utah State offensively starting at the 30 for the first touchdown. This one started at the 19. And then it's the good quick strike to Javon Robinson from Grady Brosterhouse, who, by the way, here in the second half, 7 of 10. For Grady, he was only 4 of 16 in the first half, but 7 of 10 for 99 yards here in the second half. Been helped out by Demeek Starling, Javon Robinson, so you're getting other guys involved in the game. And then it's Javen Jacobs who takes it in from 2 yards out, and all of a sudden, what looked like a miserable time for this Utah State football team has turned into a one-point lead with a defense that's only given up 63 yards here in the second half.
0: You know what? That's the magic of Jalen Royals right there. To get Royals on the broadcast, good things happen.
1: Don't you love seeing that young guy?
0: Oh,
1: I mean,
0: man.
1: He's such a great player. And
0: his story is remarkable.
1: And now to see him catching touchdowns from Patrick Mahomes in the NFL, it's just fun to see. And I love that he comes back to a place that he could have left. He had offers from all sorts of other places. He decided to stay and gave Utah State so many memories. And now the fans that have stuck around, there's a handful that left, a bunch that left.
0: Yeah.
1: and Utah State now with the one-point lead. Who'd have thunk it?
0: So here we go. Rico puts this, and this is returnable. Hangs up in the air at the 7-yard line. Can the Aggies get the stop here? Yes, sir, at the 16-yard line. So Landon Rico, intentionally or not, left it at the 5-yard line, and the Aggies will see Washington State start at their own 16-yard line.
1: That may have been the first kick return of the season that Utah State has given up.
0: Yeah.
1: And Noah White got blocked in the back, too, and still the Aggie kick coverage was able to get down the field and force a long field for Washington State.
0: Maxwell Woods, the running back, next to Pinnock. And by the way, the wind is really picked up here. I don't know if I need to do a sideline report with Ajay, but I can just verify the wind is really kicked up here at Maverick Stadium.

0: pushing out there. Ganeshamurthy. I think that'd be the first time I've said it tonight.
1: And Washington State going with the wind. It's coming out of the south. And too much cushion out there from D'Angelo Mays.
0: Yep. Hand off, trying to get the edge. And no dice, Asher Cunningham.
1: Unbelievable.
0: Another TFL.
1: That young man
0: shoots the gap. Holy smokes. Gets the TFL. It's third and five coming up for Washington State. 5:43 and counting left to go in the game. Aggies up by one, 17-16.
1: Recognize the off tackle, shot the gap. Got another TFL, his 17th tackle of the evening. What a game from Asher Cunningham.
0: Third and five. Woods next to Pinnock. Claps his hands. Aggies only bring three. Dump down. It's deflected at the line. Falls incomplete. And Utah State forces a fourth down. And Washington State most likely will punt this one away deep in their side of the field.
1: Another three and out, Scotty. The fifth, and that's Carson Touche. Again, getting his hand, his big paw on the throw. He had the tight end wide open over the middle of the field. Tried to get it out to the sideline to Voorhees, the running back. Carson read it and knocked it down, and the Aggies get the three and out.
0: Jacob standing at his 35-yard line. Now the wind is working Washington State's way. Let's see if they can get a good kickoff here. No, it's a low line drive kick, and it takes a bit of a Washington State bounce, but that's a miserable kick, and Utah State will have it at their own 39-yard line.
1: Unbelievable. This is remarkable. This defense just continues to battle and battle down Bronson Oliveau, down Harrison Taggart, down Chris Joe, down Chapman Lewis. Just brings in the next guy up, making play after play after play. And now the Aggies will get great field position to start this drive with just over 5 minutes to go.
0: Here, you love points for sure. It's about first downs. Just get first down, first down, first down. Milk this clock. Aggies up by one, 17-16. Jacobs now to the right of Brosterhouse. Motions Wood. End around to Noah White. And White gets around the edge, gets to the 45, 46-yard line, keeps the clock running. That was looking like a 3-yard loss, but he got some good blocking, and Noah White gets seven.
1: Wow, he made a man miss, and Anthony Garcia got just a little bit of a piece of the defender who had, I think that might have been Jalen Thomas, who had Noah White lined up, but he got a little bit of a block on him, and Noah White made a man miss and got upfield for a good gain on first down.
0: They're going to give him nine.
1: Wow.
0: Second and one.
1: Run the football right here. Yes. Do not throw.
0: Do not throw.
1: You had a second and one and a third and one in the first half and threw it both times.
0: 4:34 and counting left to go. Brosterhouse with Noah White to his right. Jacobs comes in motion. Hand off to White. White tries to spin out of a tackle. He's going to lose, and now the question is how much does he lose? They're going to say about a half yard. Could have been worse. Stacked up at the line, but it's third and about one and a half.
1: Just struggled to run between the tackles all year long. Just aren't getting a push up front. And now another injured Washington State defender.
0: So, third and two upcoming for Utah State. Now, this one, I wouldn't mind a quarterback draw.
1: I agree. This is Brosterhouse time right now. Get some pullers. And this is one where Aggie offensive line, DJ Tialavea down there in the huddle with the offensive line, Mario Acitelli, the offensive line coach, you got to get a push. You got to just get off the line of scrimmage and get a push here.
0: By the way, coming up tomorrow, 2 o'clock at the Spectrum, it will be a exhibition game, Utah State basketball against Denver. That game will start at 2 o'clock. No TV, no radio. You got to go there and watch it. $10 a ticket. All the proceeds will go to women's sports.
1: Scholarships for women's sports. How about that?
0: Yeah.
1: And that's Linus Zunk, the defensive end, the banged-up Washington State defender. Yeah, this is a big-time play right now for this Aggie offense. You got Easton Hammond, Seth Wilfred, George Miley, Jimmy Liston, Kwasi Hansen. That's your front line for Utah State with Kiyosua also out there, number 96.
0: Third and two, 4:05 left to go. Washington State has all their

0: timeouts, Utah State as well.
1: And the Aggies are content to run all clock here with a 40-second play clock. We'll take this down to almost 3.5 to go before they run this third down play.
0: In fact, I wouldn't mind taking it all the way down and calling another timeout, letting that defense just kind of stew out there for a bit.
1: Mm. They've not broken the huddle just yet.
0: Now, are they going to do the muddle huddle?
1: Yeah, with 15 seconds. They may burn it all the way down.
0: See, that's
1: Scotty.
0: The thing. I'd say take the timeout. 10 seconds on the clock. Utah State has not gotten to the line yet. They're waiting. It's going to be a muddle huddle. Here we go. Brosterhouse under center. Brosterhouse takes the snap. Hand off to Jacobs. Jacobs tries to move the pile. He's close. Where are they going to mark it? As of right now, that far official
1: short, I think,
0: is marking it a hair short.
1: They might need to review this one, too, because he kept pushing forward and pushing forward. Little off tackle to the left-hand side.
0: Clock still running. 3:05 and counting left to go.
1: If what we're seeing on the TV replay is any indication, it would be a half yard shy. Yeah, it's going to be short.
0: Go for it.
1: Ooh. Do you dare?
0: I would. And why is it continuing to run?
1: It's not. It's stopped. Why is it stopped here? Why is the clock stopped? Yeah, roll that clock.
0: Now it's going again.
1: And I think this is the right call. You got to punt it away and just depend on that defense.
0: No fun in that. All right, here we go. Rico. Aggies go 3 and out. Here comes the pressure. Rico skies it up high. It's drifting out of bounds. And, yeah, the wind got a hold of that one. Not a great kick. And let's see where they mark it at the 25-yard line.
1: Mm. So not a great exchange.
0: See, I just, with the field goal kicker that you've got from Washington State, I don't know.
1: But you're also, you've got a defense that's been so good here in the second half. They've given up only 64 yards here in the second half. And Utah State defensively has forced 2 turnovers. So I think that this is probably the right call from Bronco Mendenhall to put it in the hands of your defense.
0: 2:40 left to go in the game. Quarterback draw, sack. Oh, he tried to step up, and the Aggies get the 5-yard sack back to the 21-yard line. Pinnock tried to step up, and the Aggies collapse the pocket.
1: Tyree Morris, Jordan Pendleton. Wow, what an effort up front by this Aggie defensive front.
0: Clock running, 2:20. Pinnock, 2nd and 14. Pinnock dancing around in the pocket. Check down, dropped. Drop. Pendleton was there. It was intended for Voorhees. He heard steps, and he dropped it. Stops the clock, but it will be 3rd and 14.
1: And I think Pendleton would have got a TFL had he caught the ball.
0: Yeah.
1: Pendleton was right there. Huge third down for this Aggie defense.
0: Here we go. Pinnock. Voorhees to his left. Aggie shifting defensively. Pinnock looks over to the sideline to his head coach. Calling plays for the first time this season. Two receivers to each side. Snap. Pinnock almost lost it. Now he rolls right. Carson Touge. Flag on the play. Probably a hold. It's going to be thrown downfield for a first down, but we've got a flag all the way back at the 15-yard line.
2: Holding. Offense number 64.
0: How many times tonight has Washington State had a huge play called back?
1: Tavita Tua on the rush just got tugged and pulled.
2: This is the 2-minute timeout.
1: And another big penalty, the 13th penalty of the evening on Washington State, negates another big first down play.
0: 2-minute timeout. It'll be 3rd and about 24 when we come back on the Aggie Sports Network from Learfield.
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0: Utah State leads this game by one, 17-16. At the two-minute timeout. 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You got great food, refreshing drinks, Trivia Tuesdays. Bring the whole family. It's the home of the Bronco Mendenhall Coaches Show. And remember, there will not be a coaches show this week. It'll be a week from Wednesday as Utah State's on a bye.
1: A much-needed bye. Boy, what a physical football game this has been with so much attrition by so many of these Aggie defenders. And Nick Howell and this Aggie defense has just been special here in the second half. Have pitched a shutout here in the second half and now have forced a third and 24 with 2 minutes to go. Nothing deep now. Keep everything in front. It's four-down territory, so...
0: I don't know.
1: With three timeouts?
0: With three timeouts.
1: Maybe. You're right.
0: I think they would punt, especially if they don't gain a yard, I think you punt it, and then you try to get your defense
1: good
0: to
1: call.
0: Get three stops.
1: Good call. If they catch the ball down the field and the clock continues to run, they're going to have to burn
0: yes.
1: a timeout,
0: yes.
1: though.
0: Yep.
1: So I think if you get an incomplete ball here, I think you're probably right. You may be punted away.
0: Utah State. Coming into this game, 1-4. Washington State, also 1-4. Winner this one certainly stays alive in the Pac-12 race. Loser is a little bit behind the eight ball.
1: What an effort.
0: Oh, yeah.
1: What an effort. Can you get one more time some pressure on Pinnick? The Aggies have had how many sacks tonight? Three. And a team that's given up 18 coming into this game. So now 21 sacks given up by Washington State. And we've seen also... Carson Touje and others get hands on balls as they've been coming out from Caden Pinnick.
0: Third and 24, all the action to the far side of the field. Three receivers, including the tight end. Pinnick, Aggies bring four. Pinnick all day to throw, throwing middle of the field and incomplete. Well behind the intended receiver and unable to come back and collect it. He would have been about 4 or 5 yards shy, and yes, it will be a punt by Washington State. All the Aggies need to do is get one first down.
1: Anusha Morthy was the intended receiver. The ball well behind him. Good protection this time from that Washington State offensive line, but excellent coverage in the back end from Utah State. Safe punt now. And if Javon Jacobs has a good return in him, I'd love to see it right here.
0: Oh, yeah. Here comes the punt. Aggies do bring a little pressure. Jacobs... nestles back at his own 29-yard line, loses another 5 yards, and will be brought down right there.
1: Boy, with the wind there.
0: Yeah, that's why you get nervous about if Washington State gets another crack at this.
1: Yep.
0: With the wind and a guy that can kick it well past 50, that wind is certainly...
1: And Max Dean just boomed one 59 yards and drove Javon Jacobs well back, and so that flips the field now. You're right. They're going to use all their timeouts. You need one first down.
0: That's all you got to get.
1: One first down. Guys up front, let's go. Get a push. Caden Lynch, left guard. Jimmy Liston. And George Miley, let's go.
0: How can Utah State be creative but yet also keep the clock running? Washington State stacking the line. Brosterhouse tries to bounce to the outside on the keeper. We'll get maybe one, and here comes the first timeout from Kirby Moore.
1: Yeah, I agree. You need to have a little bit of creativity. That wasn't it.
2: Timeout.
1: It was just a
2: Washington
1: simple
2: State.
1: Little off
2: this
1: tackle.
2: Is their first of the half. It will be 30 seconds.
1: And that's
2: clock
1: one that.
2: Operator, please reset the game clock to 1:38.
1: And that's one
2: 1:38 on the game clock.
1: This one that Brosterhouse needed to delay just a little bit to let blockers get out in front of him. But he went quickly that time.
0: Brosterhouse on the night tonight. Much better in the second half. He's 11 of 26, 150 yards, one touchdown.
1: And nine carries for 16 yards. J.
0: David,
1: do you do a little jet sweep here or something getting to the outside?
0: You know, reverse, option, something to kind of give you, if you just pound it up the middle, you're going to get stopped and you're going to give Washington State the ball back with about a minute 15.
1: And everybody in the phone booth right now.
0: Yeah. Robinson comes in motion, handoff to Jacobs. Jacobs bounces to the 40. He'll have the first down to the 41-yard line. Oh, baby. How about that? Javen Jacobs right up the middle gets Utah State the first down.
2: Timeout.
0: And Washington State has to use their second timeout.
1: Holy cow. Wow. If you ever needed the crease, that was the one. This Aggie offensive line gave it. And the special young man, Javen Jacobs, was able to find it and get upfield for the first down. Wow.
0: Utah State, it's not quite victory formation, but it's pretty close.
1: Well, he just slid right through that gap. Just a little bit of an opening, and Javen Jacobs was able to run through it for the first down. What an effort.
0: 1:33 left to go in the game. Washington State can only stop the clock one more time.
1: So I think you can get in victory formation, can't you, right here now? Let's see if they take the knee. They're going to get it, probably hand off one more time, or have Grady Brosterhouse. You got to hold on to the football now.
0: Oh, boy, they're going to be punching at that thing. Brosterhouse keeps it himself. Brosterhouse tackled after a five-yard gain to the 47-yard line. Here comes your last timeout.
2: Timeout, Washington State.
0: So
2: this is their third and final charge timeout of the half.
0: So Utah State has two more plays where they can run 40 seconds off each one. It's going to be really close.
1: It's going to be close to, they're putting it 129 right now. So if let's say you run 3 or 4 seconds on this play here, well, that's going to be 40 seconds regardless.
0: Yeah, yeah.
1: Once they snap it, it'll be, but let's say they run it for 3 or 4 seconds on the play.
0: Yep.
1: You're down to 125. That'll take it down to 45,
0: yeah.
1: You're really close.
0: It's really close. That's why we said you just needed that one first down, and Jacobs delivered.
1: Wow. Aggie fans, how is your heart feeling tonight?
0: Unbelievable.
1: They're still going to stay in formation
0: here. Rosterhouse gets the snap. Waits. Good job, Rosterhouse.
1: Oh.
0: And then he gets blown up.
1: And you're not going to call that one.
0: He took a knee. You're not calling a flag on that?
1: And they ran right through him with Matthias McClain and no call. Wow.
0: It's all right. So 1:14 left. Clock running now down to 25. So you're right. 45 is going to be the number when Utah State takes this last snap.
1: They just need to take a knee right now,
0: yep,
1: and then it'll be done because the clock will continue to run,
0: yep,
1: even through fourth down.
0: If you can waste about 3 or 4 seconds on the play, it would be very beneficial too.
1: I can't believe they didn't call a foul right there. A penalty on McClain, the defensive end, who just ran right through.
0: I think Bronco's going to take a timeout here. 2-1. Yep, right there
2: timeout
0: at 45.
2: Utah State. This is their first of the half. It will be 30 seconds.
0: So, Utah State, do I dare say it, is going to win this game.
1: They got to run 5 seconds off on this next play. But
0: yes,
1: even then, if they end up punting it,
0: yeah,
1: or they take a fourth down snap and run around.
0: Yeah, just run around. What you don't want to do is be a Vanderbilt. Don't be Vanderbilt.
1: Or North Carolina State against Vanderbilt.
0: Oh, yeah, no, that was NC State. You're
1: yes,
0: right. It was against Vanderbilt. Yeah, my bad.
1: So now you waste 3 or 4 seconds here, take the knee, and then you should be able to run the clock out.
0: Even better if you can waste 5 here.
1: Yes, sir.
0: So here we go. Brosterhouse gets the snap. Brosterhouse waits, and finally snowed under with 40 seconds. That's the game.
1: Game's over.
0: That's it. He did it. Utah State's going to win this game. Aggies get it done. Somehow, some way, Utah State down 16-3. Looked like they were flatlining on offense. Get 2 touchdowns off of 2 fumble recoveries. And the Aggies are going to win this game 17-16 over Washington State.
1: Unbelievable. Remarkable. They're just dead on offense. And it's the defense, again, that stands up, forces the 2 turnovers, and the Aggies are able to cash in and walk out of here with a 1-point victory. And these games are so hard to win. in this league, when the margins are so thin, you'll take the win. And you'll walk out feeling really good about yourself, getting to a bye week, getting yourself healthy, and then going to Texas State in a couple weeks. And maybe you can get yourself right and get on a little bit of a heater.
0: Aggies improved to 2-4 on the season with a victory over Washington State, 17-16. We'll take a timeout. Kick off your postgame show next on the Aggie Sports Network from Learfield.
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0: Utah State gets the win tonight, 17-16. Over Washington State. Aggies pick up their first Pac-12 victory as a member of the Pac-12 against one of the OGs, Washington State, and Utah State improves to 2-4 on the season. 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All right, so there's a lot to be thankful for tonight if you're a Utah State fan. When you give your thanks, I want you to put in a word for Shane Hunter. Why, you may ask? Because Shane Hunter discovered a kid out of Elon named Asher Cunningham. And he said to the staff, we need to bring this guy in. Everybody's like, I don't know. Even Nick Howell was saying, I was kind of on the fence. But Shane Hunter put his fist down on the table, said, no, we need to get this kid. And Utah State does not win this game tonight if not for Asher Cunningham.
1: 17 tackles, 2 TFLs, forced 2 fumbles that Utah State turned into 2 touchdowns that was the difference in the second half.
0: Yep.
1: This offense was just dead, just absolutely dead. Most of the night, only 236 yards of total offense. By the way, have you ever seen a more aesthetically pleasing game than this one?
0: No, I just
1: win.
0: At halftime, I walked by the Washington State play-by-play guy. We look at each other like, I got nothing. He's like, I got nothing, man. I don't know what the mood is like down there. I can't imagine. It's very good.
1: So it had to be the Aggie defense,
0: yeah,
1: led by Asher Cunningham. I mean, you're kidding me? 17 tackles, 2 TFLs, 2 forced fumbles. I mean, that's going to be the Mountain West defensive player of the week. Has to be for Utah State. And hopefully we'll get a chance to talk to Asher at the end of this game. He was remarkable, and that defense just continued to battle and battle and battle. Even though they gave up a few things in the first half, they pitched a shutout in the second half.
0: Yeah.
1: And you got to remember the play in the first half where it's 9-3, and David Kabongo gets as the Aggies get a sack and force a 4th and 24, and David Kabongo gets a 15-yard unsportsmanlike penalty. One play later, Washington State goes 54 yards for a touchdown. It's 16-3. That's what it is at the half, and you're thinking, there's no way that this Aggie offense can score that many points to come back and win this game. But it had to be the defense led by Asher Cunningham that gets the two forced fumbles, that the Aggies cash in first, the 27-yard touchdown pass from Grady Brosterhouse to Eli Wood, and then the second one from the 19, three plays. Javon Robinson for 17, and then Javon Jacobs, a two-yard touchdown run to give the Aggies the 17-16 lead that held up and ended up winning this thing. We thought it was going to be a game like this, a 17-10, 17-14. It ends up 17-16. That this is, don't care how you get them, and you run out here and you celebrate and you just be excited for Utah State to be 1-1 in conference and get their first Pac-12 victory in Utah State history.
0: They say there's no such thing as an ugly victory. This is about as close as you're going to get. Like, this is right there on the edge where you're like, you know what? She's got a good personality. You know, that's about right there on the edge, because this game was ugly. But you know what? It doesn't matter. As Matt Wells said, there's not room in the box to tell the story. You just take the win and you move on.
1: Put that 4 in the scorecard and move to the next hole.
0: Move to the next hole.
1: 21 accepted penalties in this game. And how many with Washington State that made them lose big plays?
0: At least three explosives.
1: Yes, at least. That brought to big plays back. The Aggies had 8 for 87 in penalties. And one of those was on Coach Bronco Mendenhall.
0: Yeah.
1: That took the Aggies out of field goal range and forced a punt that then led to Asher Cunningham's fumble forced that Carson Touje was able to jump on, and the Aggies were able to cash that in and get the winning score.
0: I would, I do look forward to asking Bronco about that more now after a win than after a loss.
1: Yes, sir.
0: And knowing Bronco, look, I know that there is, I don't know what the punishment is. I got to imagine it's some level of conditioning with those penalties. I guarantee you, Bronco will do it.
1: He'll be doing
0: like,
1: it.
0: He'll be saying, like, look, I hold myself to the same standard. I'm making you guys run gassers. I'll run gassers.
1: He'll look at David Kabongo and say, hey, to you and I tomorrow morning at 6 a.m., we're going to be running. Let's go do it. The Aggies, only 3 of 14 on third down conversions, only 0 of 1 on fourth down. Washington State on the other side, 5 of 19 on third down conversions. And that in the second half, and I want to take a look at the comparison on the stats, but the Aggies were able to hold Washington State scoreless and gave up only 257 yards. In fact, on the game, less than 500 yards of total offense between the two teams.
0: Oh, geez.
1: The Aggies with 236, Washington State with 257. The Aggies have 150 yards passing from Grady Brosterhouse, who was much better the second half. Who was 4 of 16 in the first half and was 7 of 10 in the second half. And the Aggies are able to get 86 yards rushing as well. And, boy, Javon Jacobs, when you needed the first down on that last possession, he was able to slither through a little bit of a gap for Utah State and get the first down. The Aggies are able to run out the clock and walk out of here with a one-point victory.
0: 17-16, the final in this one. We'll take a timeout, continue on with your post-game show. 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Aggies get it done. 17-16, knocking off Washington State on the Aggie Sports Network from Learfield.
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0: Final in this one, 17-16. Utah State gets the victory and improves to 2-4 on the season. Hey, this this post-game segment brought to you in part by Progressive Insurance. 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Well, you may want to check out, make sure the old ticker's working, because this game was ugly in every way except for Asher Cunningham's performance and the final score in this one.
1: 17-16. You don't know how you did it, but you give the defense so much credit. They gave up only 15 yards in the fourth quarter, Scotty. Unbelievable.
0: And that's the thing. Like, we're talking about ugly football, and I shouldn't – I mean, look, the Utah State's defense is the story in this game. I mean, it is 1,000% the story in the game. That was flat-out domination by this Utah State defense.
1: Unbelievable. The second half, they give up 64 yards total.
0: Wow.
1: 0-4 on third-down conversions given up in that fourth quarter. Caden Pinnick was only 2 of 6, and Utah State defensively forced the two turnovers there in the second half. And then, you know what? Give the Aggie offense some credit. They were able to cash those two turnovers in. First one from 30 yards out. They went three plays, and it was a 27-yard touchdown pass, little fade ball. It looked maybe a little strange, the ball coming out from Grady Brosterhaus, but Eli Wood was able to make the adjustment to the ball, and it was thrown where only he could get to it. So you give Grady Brosterhaus some credit there, and Eli Wood was able to snag it. Eli tonight, 6 catches for 84 yards, and the touchdown continues to be a dominant force within this Aggie football team, and, you know, working himself into an all-conference kind of performer. But tonight's the night of Asher Cunningham.
0: Yeah.
1: It is 17 tackles, 2 TFLs, 2 forced fumbles, and if he's not the conference player, defensive player of the week, I will be shocked.
0: Then you've got some serious problems that you need to discuss with that conference office, because, you always say, look, it's a team game, and Asher will say that, but Asher Cunningham won this game. Like, I don't know if I can remember a game where a single player won a game more for a team than what we saw tonight from Asher Cunningham.
1: It was remarkable the way he stuffed the run, the way he was able to force the fumbles from Pinnick and then from Peterson, the tight end, on that second one. And it just, you know, he's banged up.
0: Yeah.
1: And he just forced himself and willed himself to say, we're not going to lose this game. And he was helped out by a bunch of guys. Carson Touje with 2 batted balls. You had Tyree Morris that had a pass breakup and batted down a ball. And so, you know, you've got all sorts of guys that are getting banged up. Bronson Oliveau has to step out. So now you're down to Bryson Edwards, who made a couple of plays there as the third-team linebacker. You're down Chapman Lewis at safety, so Bobby Arnold comes in, and you've got guys that are making plays they haven't been in position all season long. Marky Grant goes out in the first half, so then Kai Stokes steps in.
0: Yep.
1: And just one man after another, I've got to believe that Bronco Mendenhall is going to be so excited about this defensive performance tonight.
0: Let's pause 10 seconds for local stations to identify themselves. 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
0: So Utah State gets the win, 2-4 on the season. And boy, tell you what, the sack of the game, there are a lot of them tonight. Three or four sacks?
1: Three.
0: Three sacks. I probably, that first one from Asher Cunningham, or that half sack that he got.
1: Great one. The Pendleton one that then was followed
0: by the
1: penalty.
0: It still counts. Yeah.
1: That was a great one on that little twist. It was also a half sack. Let's see. Asher got the half sack with Jordan Pendleton. So Pendleton had 1.5 sacks according to the stats. And then Tyree Morris got one as well. So that was part of 8 TFLs from this Aggie defense. And the sack, I thought the one by Cunningham, though, was a great one. He should take all the awards tonight.
0: You look at the stat line, 17 tackles, 2 TFLs, a half a sack, 2 forced fumbles, 1 fumble recovery.
1: He got the recovery as well.
0: Yeah, they count him as a recovery. Yeah.
1: Oh, my goodness. What a night. The only thing he didn't get done was a scoop and score.
0: Yeah. Well, at least he has something to work towards.
1: Can't be perfect all the time.
0: Yeah. By the way, he is your Everlight Solar player of the game. We'll take another timeout. Utah State wins 17-16 right here on the Aggie Sports Network from Learfield.
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0: Utah State gets the win, 17-16. We're going to chat with Bronco Mendenhall coming up here in just a moment. I know that he is certainly fired up about this one. We'll also have a chance to talk to the man of the night, Asher Cunningham. Eli Wood will join us as well. So certainly fired up to chat with those guys as Utah State gets the win against the Washington State Cougars. And Washington State, you know, look, they make the change at offensive coordinator to the head coach, who becomes the play caller. And, look, you can tell the design is there. You can tell the offense is there. They just don't have the horses. As good as the quarterback is running the football, he's really struggling throwing the football. And when they did get good plays, then they shot themselves in the foot.
1: At least four or five times yeah. on big plays. They had penalties that brought those back. Pinnick ended the game 23 of 36 for 156 yards. He had 11 carries for 16 yards. But in the second half, we'll have to ask Coach Mendenhall a little bit about the second half adjustments on defense. It just felt like the Aggie defense just took over this game. And this is an offense that for Washington State that came in obviously struggling. So that's why they made the change to Coach Moore to call the plays. You're right, their offensive line struggles. Several holding penalty calls on that Washington State offensive line. The Aggie defense, though, pitched the shutout in the second half, giving up only 64 yards in that second half and forcing two turnovers, getting all those TFLs. Just remarkable to see how that Aggie defense stood tall in the face of so much adversity with so many guys going down.
0: Yeah.
1: And they just kept battling and battling. I mean, it is when you say it's not aesthetically pleasing, you're right, I said that. It was not aesthetically pleasing. Well, if you're a defensive-minded guy, that was a beautiful football game. And so if you're Nick Howell out here or even Bronco Mendenhall, you know those are defensive guys. They're saying, what are you saying? That's not a beautiful game. That was an absolute masterpiece for this Aggie defense that was able to keep Utah State in the game long enough, then make the plays to give the offense the opportunity to score twice in that second half and get out of here 1-1 in conference. Their first win in Pac-12 history for Utah State. Man, you'll take it. You're going to sleep good tonight, get a day of rest again tomorrow, and then the whole week for a bye week to get yourself healthy, getting ready to go to San Marcos and Texas State in 2 weeks.
0: Fired up for that trip. Mm. I've never been to San Marcos. I think we fly into Austin. You and I might need to take a detour and grab some barbecue at Franklin's.
1: I may have heard we're flying to San Antonio instead of Austin.
0: Oh, really?
1: It kind of sits right in between Austin and San Antonio. So I heard the other day that we might be flying into San Antonio. Do they have good barbecue down there, too?
0: More Tex-Mex down there, but yeah.
1: You're thinking Rudy's, or what are you thinking barbecue-wise?
0: Franklin's.
1: Franklin's.
0: In Austin. I don't know about San Antonio.
1: Salt Lake, maybe? Another good one out there?
0: In Tucson? In Austin?
1: In Austin?
0: Yeah. Salt Lake's incredible. Terry Black. Can't go wrong with that. There's some good ones. That's what happens when Utah State wins by one in a game that we didn't see a win. But I will say this. Hey, credit Kevin White, because between, was it the third and fourth quarter, after Utah State scored that touchdown, you turned to me and Ajay and said, we're winning this game. And Ajay and I, we have little faith. But yet, you found a way to get her done. That was as weird and crazy, bizarre of a game as I've ever seen.
1: And Asher Cunningham, we trust. I mean, it was just so much fun to – I mean, the way he – on those zone read plays, the way he was able to slip by the guard pulling out to try to pick him off, slide through and get to the ball carrier, and he's such a sure tackler.
0: Yeah.
1: He gets his hand on you, you're going down. We saw that on the sack that he got on Caden Pinnick. And, you know, he helped out with his mates. And Utah State, let's make no mistake, they made all sorts of mistakes
0: out
1: here tonight.
0: Oh, yeah.
1: It was not very clean, and Brevin Hamblin gets a 15-yard penalty. David Kabongo in the first half gets a 15-yarder. Broco Mendenhall gets a 15-yarder out here tonight. Very shaky on offense again tonight, but just enough plays defensively to keep Utah State in the game and allow the offense to go on two short drives, the 30-yarder in the third quarter and the 19-yarder there in the fourth quarter, and the Aggies are able to walk out of here with a one-point win. It was beautiful.
0: Yeah, beautiful indeed. Indeed. So Utah State with that bye, there's so many banged up players, and that's what's going to be interesting. All right, so obviously no Harrison Taggart, no Chris Joe for the rest of the year. But you look across the board, you know, you got to get Chapman back. I think he'll be back after 2 weeks. You know, that's the thing. If you got some guys on the fringe now, I don't know if Utah State could have scheduled a better time for this bye week.
1: I agree. And you need to get Marky Grant healthy.
0: Bronson
1: Oliveau healthy.
0: And those look like, you know, I hate projecting, but those look like concussions.
1: Agreed. It certainly looked that way, both of those, actually. But then how about Bryson Edwards stepping in there in the third and fourth quarter, made a couple of plays. But Asher Cunningham tonight, my goodness, he may have earned himself an all-conference kind of nomination with that kind of performance. He was all over the field. And then Utah State defensively with Carson Touje and Tyree Morris up front. Jordan Pendleton, another sack and a half tonight. Coming of age himself. They were out without James Jeanette as well tonight. So down so many guys. And I got to believe that locker room is so happy because new guys are stepping in. Kai Stokes stepped in for Marky Grant. And so many guys stepped in and made plays. And I'm so happy also in that fourth quarter for the Demeek Starling drive.
0: Yeah.
1: Back-to-back-to-back plays to Demeek. That the big pitch and catch down the middle of the field, the down and out on the next play, and then the reverse. Three consecutive plays. That was then thwarted by a Bronco Mendenhall penalty. But other than that, it was great to see Demeek Starling get involved into this game and into this game plan as well.
0: And that's why when you look at these individual players that made individual plays, there's going to be a confidence level that's going to increase. You get another 2 weeks to work with Brosterhouse. Whose first half wasn't pretty by any stretch of the imagination. There's no lipstick you can put on that pig. It was not good. And the second half, it got well within itself. You know, he hit some slants. He was able to really distribute the ball a little bit better. I thought from a play calling standpoint, they put him in better situations to be successful. And he's just a grinder. You know, he's just a guy that, you know, it's not going to be pretty. It's not going to be easy, but he's going to find a way to keep fighting and keep you in games.
1: Go 7 of 10 in that second half. And you're right. Where he gets really effective is on that little zone read mesh and the slant routes.
0: Yeah.
1: He's so good at throwing that ball. The out routes, he's still struggling, although the one that he threw to Demeek Starling was a beauty.
0: Yes.
1: The down and out, there was 11-yard gain. It was right on the money. And even the ball that was thrown to Eli Wood for the touchdown, it wasn't beautiful, but it was put in where only Eli Wood could get it. And even the last play of the first quarter, the 30-yarder down the sideline, was a beautiful fade ball throw to Eli Wood. And Eli Wood again tonight, I think we might have a chance to talk to Eli again. 6 catches for 84 yards and a touchdown. He just continues to make play after play, even though you see him out there hobbling a little bit every single play. Just wills himself through it. And you're right, Grady Brosterhouse was only 4 of 16 in that first half. For 51 yards. Second half, 7 of 10 for 99 yards and a touchdown. And so he just has the ability to grind, as you say, make plays. And then, you know what? We have to give the Aggie offensive line a little bit of credit there in that last possession.
0: Oh, yeah.
1: Where they needed
0: great
1: a first
0: point.
1: Down.
0: Great point. Yes.
1: They needed a first down. They created enough of a crease for Javon Jacobs to slide through and get upfield for the first down. The Aggies are able to run out the clock. So just enough plays across the board to get the victory, and I think that's something that they can build on as they get healthy over the next couple of weeks.
0: You know, Washington State was so good on third downs in the first half, and on the night tonight they end up 5 of 19. So about their average. They came in on the season averaging on third down about 26%, and they end up at about 26%, 6 of 19.
1: I guess you are who you are.
0: Yeah.
1: As it ends up, what were they in the first half? They were – Four of 11 on third down conversion. So in the second half, only one conversion.
0: Now Utah,
1: one of eight.
0: Utah State, 3 of 14 on third down. And you know, we'll punch some numbers a little bit later on and see exactly what the average third down was. But Utah State got stuck in third and long a lot tonight.
1: Both teams.
0: Yeah.
1: Both teams were stuck in third and medium to long most of the night. And so that leads to 3 of 14. But Utah State in the second half, they gave up a bunch of first half third and fourth down conversions to Caden Pinnick, the quarterback with his legs. Second half, only 1 of 8 on third down conversions given up by this Aggie defense. And they didn't have a fourth down attempt in the second half. Whatever those adjustments were at the half, I don't know that I saw a whole bunch of schematic differences in the second half. But, man, did they battle. And they just fought their tails off until they can make one more play than Washington State and get out of here. I mean, this is how slim the margins are in this conference. It's a one-point victory for Utah State.
0: All right, Utah State gets the win, 17-16. We'll take another break, come back, hear from Bronco Mendenhall and Asher Cunningham and others coming up next on the Aggie Sports Network from Learfield.
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0: Hope to hear from Bronco Mendenhall coming up here momentarily. I'm sure there was a well-deserved celebration in that locker room after that game.
1: Got to believe that's Asher Cunningham breaking the rock in that locker room tonight. Anxious to see the video replay of that, and you got to believe that's a happy Aggie locker room.
0: Well, I mean, he broke Washington State in this game. I mean, really, single-handedly broke their will in this game.
1: Have you seen a game like that before since no. Maybe one of the Vigil boys? Zach had 22 tackles many years ago.
0: Air Force.
1: Yep. Yeah. David Woodward from a linebacker spot had a handful of big games. But in terms of kind of taking over and willing your team to win, I've not seen a middle linebacker have that kind of performance in a long, long time. 17 tackles, 2 TFLs, 2 forced fumbles, a fumble recovery. Remarkable effort from that young man here tonight.
0: Joining us now, the head coach of the Utah State Aggies, coming from what I assume was a very, very joyous post-game locker room. Bronco Mendenhall joins us. Coach, congratulations on that win. There's no such thing as ugly victories, right? Correct?
9: crap, no. and for the fans that, man, I heard a comment or two today, and I totally get it. It's okay. I mean, it's frustrating, it's gritty, it's grinding, it's ugly, and then it's good, and then it's in between, and then it's chaotic, and then it's undisciplined, and then it's complimentary, and then it's precise, and then you make enough plays and we win, and everybody's happy. And that's kind of how I would say what just happened.
0: Just the way you drew it up, right?
9: I mean, it's where we are, right? And however, the team made the plays they needed to make. They played complimentary football in the second half. Shut out the opponent, scored enough through turnovers to win a Pac-12 game, and just position themselves for a great rest of the season. And Yeah, there's plenty to work on, including the head coach getting a personal foul. Totally my fault. Man, shocked, but yeah. So
1: have you ever had one before?
9: I've had one in my career, and it was against Florida State. After I think we got three roughing the passer penalties in a row, or we stopped them three different times, and then I was just like, no way. And I think that's all I said was no way, and then I looked down and I saw a flag. And today I was, yeah, I thought they missed a PI and didn't curse, just was backing up, and I guess not fast enough, but either way, right, totally my fault. I have to be a better example for the team. And so as I push them to compete and to be physical and to be tough and to be emotional, what has to catch up, right, is the precision and the discipline. And that will come, and it was better the second half. Our team, peer-to-peer, corrected that at halftime. Our coaches followed up, and I only sent one sentence the whole half, or all of halftime. Rarely curse, but I did. And that just usually sets a threshold of enough is enough. And they responded really well. My team wants to win. I love these guys. And we're all flawed, as everyone can see, but, man, happy for them. And they did just enough to win.
1: So I do have to ask you before I get to a couple of key plays here, but do you end up having to run sprints with the other guys?
9: I'll probably leave that up to the team, and I bet they'll come up with a world-class just punishment. I mean, I haven't told them yet, but they might take a few days to, like, map out the route. And
10: they're going to make it count, though.
9: I'm not sure I'll make it home. I'll tell Holly I'll be back next Friday or something.
1: I can give you a ride if you need
9: it. Yeah, that'd be good. Hey, GPS, put a tracker on me in case I don't come back.
1: One of the keys that I had, Coach, was a fast start and the opening kickoff. Oh, my goodness.
9: I mean, not only did you have it, I had it. We knew if we started fast, that was the ideal thing. And one of our most trustworthy guys, I mean, it was one of those nights. You know, I was looking out there a number of times and say, did we just do that? Wait, did we just do that? Holy and it was like a world record until it wasn't. The second half was much better.
10: Look, this is a team victory, and there should be a lot of game balls that go around, but yeah. Asher Cunningham played inspired football tonight, man. In that second half.
9: He just walked in while I'm on the headset, and production and effort and critical plays and just everything you would want in a linebacker, a team leader, and just to be around every day. It's absolutely my privilege to be his coach, and right, that's the coolest part about my job is I get to be inspired by young people just doing really hard and cool things, and no better than to see them happy and then to have a victory also, really fun.
1: Down 9-3, and you get the big sack, and then the Kabongo personal foul penalty, but then he comes back in the second half, and I thought, you know, and we talked about it at the break, at the half, we said, you know, he's going to make a play in the second half that will help make amends for that. And he ends up with eight tackles and made was really a solidifying force there in the secondary.
9: He was, and he felt terrible, just like any one of us did and would. But his teammates corrected him. And, again, that's when your program starts moving forward is when it's not some head coach or position coach screaming and yelling. It's a player grabbing him and saying, you know, don't ever do that again. And that lands differently. And that's what's starting to happen with our team.
10: So when you go into a bye week, just how much, I mean, I guess the food tastes a little better. Everything's a little bit better when you go into a bye week with a win. How does that momentum carry into 2 weeks from now at Texas State?
9: Oh, it's perfect. It stages the Pac-12 run just as we would want it to be. And we had to make critical plays in a fiercely contested game and got more seasoning. And Grady got different man scenarios, and we had to end of game scenarios. And there's a 2-minute possibility for our defense, and we're having to manage the clock offensively and with the head coach and me kind of keeping the staff with clock management dialed in. And so all of that is, I mean, it just couldn't be better because of the volume of things we can correct. But again, as this team is emotional, physical, and our culture is so vibrant, the precision now and the discipline has to be, we've got to hit that at a higher level without losing, right, the physicality and the mindset.
1: You're right. That second half, that defense gave up only 64 yards the entire second
9: masterpiece.
1: Half.
9: Yep.
1: Yeah, it was beautiful. 1 of 8 on third downs. And Pinnock, who hurt you a little bit there in the first and second quarter with his legs on third and fourth downs, nothing in the second half, including in the fourth quarter. 15 yards total offense, 0-4 on third down conversions. Yeah. Now, some of that, they had some self-inflicted penalties themselves.
9: They did.
1: But you guys were able to just keep battling and playing, even when you're down. So many guys on that defensive side.
9: Totally. And they believed. And, again, they were the ones leading the halftime in terms of, no, I shouldn't say that. The entire team was, both sides, but this team wanted to win, and they were telling each other that. I wasn't having to say a word. And really fun to see the staff make corrections to help them, and then the players just, man, I could have stayed in that locker room all night just watching them. It's great.
1: And Grady was a tough first half, 4 of 16.
9: Yeah.
1: But then 7 of 10, he's gritty. He just keeps battling.
9: And that guy, he's a warrior. Don't count him out. Do not count him out.
10: When you held the 4th and 1,
9: yep.
10: Or you were at a 4th and 1, it was near midfield,
9: yep.
10: And a first down may end that game.
9: Yep.
10: Did you think about it for a second?
9: More than a second, maybe like 5 seconds, and then it was like, I'm going to bank on my defense. The way they were playing the second half, I was just like, no, they're not going to score on us. So. And I know, and there'll be a bunch of emails and texts and stuff I get to my phone, and I heard it, you know, and I get it. But it worked. So
10: it worked, absolutely.
9: Hallelujah. Go Aggies.
1: And how about, when you need to run the clock out there at the end, you get a little bit of a crease up front, and Javen slides through
9: huge,
1: for a first down.
9: Huge.
1: Unbelievable.
9: We needed one first down, and that's what we got.
10: Well, Coach, we'll let you go. Enjoy this one. And you don't even have to do a coach's show either this week. It's a win-win for you.
9: We need to repeat this however we do this. I like that.
1: I want to see you out pushing a handcart or something for that 15-yard.
9: They're going to have me do something that I don't know, but I'm going to have to start training right now.
10: Thanks, Coach.
9: Here's
10: congrats.
9: Asher.
10: Utah State wins 17-16. Not only should he be the Pac-12 Defensive Player of the Week, I think he should be the National Player of the Week.
9: Yep.
10: With the performance that we saw tonight, Asher Cunningham. Asher, I know, look, it's a team game. Your teammates were huge as well, but my goodness, did you feel like you were in the zone there in the second half because you were shooting every gap, getting every play, stripping the ball? What led to that performance for you tonight?
11: Really? It was just at halftime. We had a player-led meeting in halftime in the locker room led by Carson Touje, and he was kind of saying, like, we're not losing. We're not losing. You know, keep the energy up. We're grateful. I mean, you know, grateful for being in this position. It's going to make us a lot better. So we came out second half, high energy, real high energy, and we just execution. That was the main thing, was execute your job and do your job at a high level. And I feel like we did that. I did my part, and everyone else did their part. So that's complimentary football, and I'm glad we came out with the win.
1: I love that you've got the team mentality there, but Asher, from our vantage point, 17 tackles, 2 TFLs, 2 forced fumbles, a fumble recovery. I mean, you were all over the field tonight, and I know you're not feeling great, but to be able to step up like that, you just dominated and took over this football game. Congratulations, young man.
11: Yes, I really appreciate that. Thank you so much.
1: I agree with you, Scotty. This is a National Player of the Week kind of performance, and I've got to believe that this is one of those games that you'll look back at the rest of your life and say, that was a special one for me.
11: Yeah, that was amazing. You know, it was a great atmosphere here in Maverick. You know, Coach drew up some amazing stuff on defense, and that was a great game. I'm so glad for our guys, and I'm just excited. Real grateful.
10: When you see a lot of guys go down with injury, not just before the game that were unavailable, but throughout the game, guys were dealing with some injuries, did you feel that added pressure? Like, hey, look, you know, the guys that are out here, we got to find a way to get this done.
11: Yeah. I wouldn't say it was pressure, but, you know, it's unfortunate, but we just got to just keep going. That's what great teams do, and just keep pushing no matter the circumstances. And we did that at a high level, and I'm proud of our guys. You know, we had guys that had to step up. And we did that at a really high level, and I'm just proud of my guys, you know. High energy, execution, that's all we need.
1: So talk about that first fumble. You know, you're down 16-3. You know you've got to make some plays and try to give that offense a little bit of a shorter field. And talk about what happened on that one.
11: Yeah, we just we fit the ball really well. Me and Adonis Jackson were on the play, and we just fit the ball really well, got that ball out, and that was just amazing. You know, momentum was great. That was a great momentum change for the team. And, you know, I keep saying I'm grateful for our guys. And we're just in the zone, and then I'm blessed. I'm really

0: And yeah, balls our way, and that was just a great play. And then yeah, that was really fun. I was ecstatic.
1: First win in Pac-12 history for this school and for this program, and then the bye week comes now, and I
0: Yeah.
1: got to believe that this is the bye week comes at a really important time for you guys to try to get healthy.
0: Yes, sir. Yeah, that's gonna be big for us. Rest up, still gonna game plan for next team we got. But yeah, it's a big rest week for us. Going to bye week on a win is a really good feeling. Proud of the coaches, the guys. So yeah, rest up, get our minds right, get our bodies right, and yeah, on to the next one.
2: Bronco said that he doesn't curse, but he did drop one curse word at halftime.
0: Yeah,
2: You
0: that's how
2: know,
0: I know he's
2: it's
0: serious.
2: business time when that
0: Yeah,
2: happens, right?
0: exactly. I knew it was serious. I was like, okay, yeah, we gotta change some things as soon as he said that. But yeah, nah. Coach Bronco's a real fired up coach when he wants to be, and he's just great. He's great. He says what needs to be said, and take every word to the heart. So yes, sir.
1: Hey, and when you get the sack from Jordan in the first half, and then David Kabongo gets the penalty, what do you say to a guy like that? There's so much emotion out there, but
0: Yep.
1: that could have been a big time play because one play later they went on the long run for the touchdown, and now you're
0: Yeah.
1: down two scores.
0: Right. We held him accountable, and he held himself accountable. He kept saying like, "That's on me, that's on me, that's on me." We shouldn't be doing that, but we finished the game strong. He flipped it around, and he played clean football right after that. Just flipped the next page. It was unfortunate, but we got on him, and he got on himself. And it's just, it's us. It's all about us. So we corrected it, and we just kept playing football. That's all it is. You got to flip the next page.
2: Love it. Hey, man, appreciate it. Congratulations.
0: Yes, sir.
2: Heck of a performance. Go hit that ice tub or wherever you got to go,
0: Yeah.
2: but you deserve every bit of it.
0: Yes, I appreciate you guys. You guys have a great night. Thank you.
2: You as well.
1: That's got to be the Pac-12. I almost said Mountain West, Scotty.
2: Yeah, I
1: That was the
2: know.
1: Pac-12 Defensive Player of the Week right there, maybe National Player of the Week. I mean, you're not ever going to see a stat line like that. 17 tackles, two tackles for loss, two forced fumbles, a fumble recovery, and just willed and led this Aggie defense to keep the Aggie offense in it long enough to make a few plays. And so the Aggies walk out with a one-point victory.
2: Joining us now, another touchdown reception for him, Eli Wood joining us. Boy, I tell you what, Eli, that game, you guys, there was just no quit. Like, there were a lot of people that said, okay, this isn't going to end well. Did you ever have any doubt that you guys would find a way to get this done?
3: No, sir, this team has a lot of fight in us. It's how we train every day. We obviously don't want to be that close, but a dub is a dub, and we'll fix what we need to fix on Monday and next week, and we got a bye week coming up, so we got a lot of time to fix what we need to fix, and it is very important that we fix just a lot of the self-inflicted wounds. But that's just, I mean, we're just never gonna fight this team. We have really good players on this team. Our record, I don't really think is a true show of like how good this team can be and is. We just want to keep this thing rolling and build some momentum headed into the bye week.
1: Another six catches, 84 yards. That's now 36 catches on the season. When you came to Utah State, did you envision yourself having this kind of production?
3: Yes, sir. I mean, that's kind of why I came here. I have a lot of confidence in myself, but it just stems from also my teammates. I wouldn't be able to do any of this without my teammates, without the O-line and the quarterback. And we just got so many playmakers on offense, and it's really contagious, and we bring a lot of competitiveness in our room every week at practice, and it just makes everyone better. And I just love this team and playing for these guys.
2: The relationship you have with Grady, that's one of the reasons he's here, is that you guys were kind of a package deal with your friendship that you had going back to Virginia. What does it mean to be out on the field with him and catch touchdowns from him?
3: Yeah, I mean, it means the world. We've been talking about this since we were little kids. It's really special, and he's just the ultimate competitor, and I know when he's out there, we're gonna have a shot. He's just that type of guy. I'm gonna put his body on the line. And I'm really thankful he's on our team.
1: Well, the touchdown play, a 27-yarder. You seem to have a great ability to get separation late in your routes. Talk about that touchdown and how you're able to get a little bit of the separation. The ball kind of thrown behind you a little bit, and maybe we're able to make that catch.
3: Yes, sir. It's really just the ball placement. I just react to where the ball is thrown. So whether it's just a little nudge or really the ball helps me separate, and then it's just going to get it from there.
2: All right, so I know it wasn't for a first down. And I know

0: got wiped away because of a penalty, but you knew you caught that ball on that third and 10, right?
1: Yeah.
0: I mean, that was crazy.
1: Yeah.
0: That was unbelievable.
1: Yeah. No, I knew I caught it. I knew I caught it. I just wish it was 2 yards further.
2: And how good was it to see your guys, Javon had three catches, and then D'Amique in that fourth quarter, that D'Amique Starling drive. That was amazing to see D'Amique. A couple of catches in reverse for him.
1: I mean, he's a burner, so we just got to continue to find ways to get him going and get J-Rob going, because like, our group is really special and we have a lot of talent. And I think you saw in the second half when everyone's rolling, you know, we can be special. So guys like me, J-Rob, AG, just getting everyone involved is going to be important moving forward.
0: So Bronco gets the unsportsmanlike conduct. I know that there is punishment for players. He did say that, you know, he's going to leave it up to you guys to determine what you're going to put him through, because he holds himself accountable as well. So now that you got the win, I would imagine that that group is going to enjoy trying to come up with something to make sure that doesn't happen again.
1: I didn't know he said that. but, yeah, I mean, in all seriousness.
2: I think you should make him push a handcart, Eli.
1: In all seriousness, we had way too many. I know that's its own deal, and, you know, coach is going to take accountability for that. I'm not really worried about that. But we had some other ones that just are unacceptable, and it, you know, starts with the leadership, starts with myself, and we're going to get that fixed, because – that is not acceptable, and it can cost you games moving forward. So, you know, I mean, it didn't cost us tonight because of the fight and the guys we got in the locker room downstairs, but definitely need to clean some things up going forward.
2: And by the way, it got a little chippy even pregame with some stuff going on. But how healthy are you, Eli?
1: Very healthy.
2: You look like you're hobbling a little bit out there, but you're staying healthy and you're doing all right?
1: Yes, sir. Yes, sir.
2: But the bye week has to be coming at a good time for you guys and a lot of you guys to try to get healthy.
1: Very good time.
2: Very good time.
0: Well, speaking of which, we're going to let you go, man. Congratulations. Heck of a game tonight.
1: Thank you so much.
0: That was a fun one.
1: Yes, sir. Thank you.
0: There he is. Eli Wood. Another catch tonight. He's one of our he's a hidden hero, but I think you nailed it with Starling. I think that's your your hidden hero tonight, brought to you by Stokes Trucking.
2: Yeah, D'Amique Starling, that was, back-to-back catches, the 41-yarder on the slant route, and then the 11-yarder on the very next play, and then he got the reverse on the very next play. Then you saw him get so excited that he's getting integrated into this game plan, and so that'll be so important going down the stretch of the season to get other guys other than Eli Wood involved. Eli is special. Six catches, 84 yards, and another touchdown tonight. He could be your hero every week on the offensive side. He's just that kind of a dynamic leader. But getting other guys involved and then getting Javon Jacobs tonight, 15 carries, that was important.
0: Absolutely.
2: We've talked about that all season long, getting him more and more touches. And when they needed it most to run the clock out on that last drive, just a little sliver of space that he was able to slide through, get the first down, and the Aggies were able to run out the clock.
0: All right, so I'm glad there's a win here, because Ajay and I would have been really disappointed if we did this after a loss. But keep talking for a second. I got to go grab some. Hold on.
2: All right, so let's see what we got here. Brosterhouse was 11 of 26 for 150 yards. He actually had 12 carries for 11 yards. He did have the one touchdown throw in that third quarter. On the other side, Caden Pinnick had 23. Oh, wow. What do we got here? He had 23 of 36 for just 156 yards, and the Aggie defense was able to hold Washington State to just 64 yards total offense in that second half.
0: So you, my friend, have hit the 100-game plateau.
2: Wow.
0: And Ajay and our good friend Chris Dunlop and Summer and all of us kind of tried to figure out a way to really celebrate this. You guys went out of your way to help me out on mine last year, and it meant so much, so it's the least we could do. Frame jersey. You even got, I believe, and Ajay's there, I believe the commissioner.
2: She signed it right here.
0: Ajay tracked down the commissioner to sign it as
3: well. I did. She didn't even hesitate to do so either, so that's pretty cool.
0: So we can't thank you enough for being part of the broadcast. Can't thank you enough for the work you do. Can't thank you enough for your friendship. It means a lot. And this is a really cool moment, man. 100 games with you. It's been an honor and a pleasure all along, man.
2: Wow. That's awesome.
0: And it was actually the Troy game, too. We're a little bit behind on it, so we apologize on that. But the Troy game, I believe it was the Troy game, correct?
2: It was, yes. Yeah. I think that was the 100th, and I've loved every minute of it. Even on maybe not aesthetically pleasing games like tonight,
0: yes.
2: Unless you're a defensive-minded fan. But thank you. It's my pleasure to be a part of this program. I loved when I played here. I grew up when I was 3 years old, started coming to games when I was just a boy here. And so to be a part of this is really, really special. Really appreciate this.
0: Well, it means a lot to have you along, and you carry us and do such a tremendous job. Your work ethic is unmatched. What you mean to all of us and what you mean to the broadcast and Utah State University. And a lot of things that Kevin does to give back to this university that nobody ever sees, that nobody knows about. But you are working tirelessly behind the scenes to help out Utah State, not just on a football broadcast, but to help the entire athletic department. And some of the work that you do doesn't get seen, but I know the important people know exactly what you do and the work and the sacrifices you made for this university.
2: Well, thank you, Scotty. That means a lot. I bleed Aggie blue and have done for almost 60 years now. It's
0: you don't have to date yourself. It's all right.
2: But to have you recognize this, that's really, really special. Thank you so much.
0: Well, you know that Ajay's not going to let a good opportunity go to waste because we can't thank him enough for being on top of everything and going out of his way to being so generous with his time as well. But Ajay, great job as always, my friend.
2: Ajay, thank you so much. And you know what? He's probably pushing 130 games now, isn't he, Ajay?
3: Not quite, actually. I'm counting, but I'm not counting at the same time publicly. So, Kevin, really, I think I echo just kind of what the boss said. But as good of a broadcaster as you are, and you're so good at your work, you're a better person, even like off the mic. You're an incredible human being, and that's coming from colleagues, that's coming from administrators, coaches, boss, myself, and your incredible family as well. The person you are off the mic is just as telling as you are as an incredible color analyst. And so we are, as boss said, we're so grateful for you and what you've done for us and what you do for the university. And let's go do 100 more games while we're at it.
0: Let's do it. That's I hope we have several hundreds left in us before it's all said and done.
2: Would love to do it. Thanks, guys.
0: And you got to win. Now, look, I would have preferred, as a former quarterback, there would have been like a 400-yard passing performance in a win. But, hey, wins are wins. You take them.
2: Throw it deep. Just go deep.
0: Just throw it. Just chuck it.
2: Just chuck it. But you know what? To be 1-0 this week and get your first Pac-12 victory, that was a pleasure to call because there was a part of that game tonight where we were just frustrated.
0: Oh, boy.
2: Just frustrated. But a team that just stuck with it and a defense that kept you in it long enough to then allow the offense to make a couple plays. And those plays were beautiful.
0: Yeah.
2: So 17-16 victory for Utah State.
0: 17-16 the final. Big thanks to Parker Long back in studio as well. That wraps it up for us. As Utah State gets their first win in Pac-12 play, they move to 2-4, have a bye week, and then we'll be in San Marcos coming up 2 weeks from today, right here on the Aggie Sports Network from Learfield.
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9: And you're going to hate. And then there's one that we probably have already given away the game on. 49ers plus 3.5 at the Seahawks. I think San Francisco wins the game on field, outright. So if you're going to give me more than a field goal, we're going with two divisional underdogs in the NFL this weekend, actually. The Niners plus 3.5 at the Seahawks. Just think that the Seahawks are not going to have a lot of success when they can't run the ball. And the Niners, they look like a wagon right now. They look like the best team in the NFL through the first 4 weeks, which makes sense because they're one of the three unbeaten teams left standing. So that's the first bet. Now the one that I love and you're going to hate. Giants plus 3.5 against the Commanders. I love it. You're going to hate it. Oh, but Josh, Jaden Daniels is back. Jaden Daniels is 2-7 in his last 9 starts. And you're going to give me 3.5 points with a 3-1 Giants team. Jameis Winston wasn't amazing last week. And honestly, don't have any faith at all that this Commanders defense is going to be able to stop the Giants' run game. They're bad against the run. They had the game where they turned over the Seahawks quite a bit. That's what it would have to be in order for the Commanders to win. I don't know if the Giants will win it outright, but if you're going to give me the hook, I'm going to take that hook. I'm going to cash it. Giants plus 3.5. Niners plus 3.5. Divisional road teams getting a field goal and the hook. That's what we're getting behind. Will Dalton, thoughts?
10: I like the Niners pick.
9: Was I right that, Giants plus 3.5 is a bet that I love and you were going to hate?
10: I actually don't hate that, believe it or not.
9: Gosh, there was a more gross one.
10: I think that game's
9: going
10: to get weird.
9: There was a more gross one I was close to doing. Very close.
10: Which was?
9: I really wanted to take Miami plus 7 against the Bengals. And I stared at it for a long time. I just stared at it for a long time and then decided, pass. But yeah, man, I'm going to feel so bad. No. You know what?
10: That would have made me vomit.
9: You know what, Will? Let me see if I can find the hook. Is there a place where I can find the hook? Is this going to be a bet situation between you and me, you loving your Bengals? Is this going to be another lunch bet that we're putting on the line?
10: Yes.
9: Okay. If I get the hook, 7.5, then I'm going to do that. I just need to see if a reputable...

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Now it's time to break down all the action. 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

0: Cougar Post Game Show, 97.5 BKSL Sports Zone. I'm Christian Esparza. That's Alex Napolis. Getting ready for some late night breakdown. BYU takes this one at home, 24-10 over Iowa State. Similar to TCU, we'll break it down. Obviously, it wasn't pretty, but the Cougars win. A lot to clean up, but a lot to be happy about, all things considered, after what was a very newsworthy week for the Cougs, you know, with LJ Martin's injury, obviously going to impact this BYU team for the weeks to come. But all in all, I thought they actually played pretty well tonight against Iowa State.
1: Absolutely. And I think the you know, you look at the numbers, you look at the statistics, and I think a lot of it, reflects, you know, maybe the score doesn't necessarily reflect it, but I think that's the overall sentiment and the overall reaction that I've seen online from a lot of people. It's just the fact that BYU was pretty much dominant in a lot of ways and was moving the ball down the field very, very well. They just weren't able to capitalize on opportunities, and we'll get into it, but it's the fourth down, it's the muff punts, it's stuff like that, you know, you have to look at and be able to come back and be able to go out and try to clean it up prior to next week. Obviously next week, a big game. But I think overall, with everything considered, with Glasgow out, with LJ Martin out, you're able to get something going in the run game. And I think that was a very big positive for BYU.
0: Yeah. I think that was my initial reaction too, is, you know, final score is 24-10. That's not indicative of the way this game went. I mean, this game easily could have been a 42-10 blowout. But the Cougs had multiple drives stalling out within the 5-yard line, you know, failed fourth down opportunities, poor play calling, you know, right there on the goal line, you know, a lot of missed opportunities for BYU. They came out, and I think at times the execution was sloppy, but all in all, Iowa State was never really in this game. I don't think so. I mean, it kind of got, maybe they got some momentum there late in the game, but honestly, I never felt like, oh, you know, the Cyclones really can come in and make this a game. And I know score-wise, mathematically, they could, but BYU's defense absolutely showed out and dominated tonight. And I know that the offense didn't put the points on the board, but they moved the ball really well tonight. And I really liked what we saw from some of the backup running backs. I liked what we saw from Bear tonight. Obviously, legend Glasgow stepping up, having another big game. So, again, the score, I don't think, is indicative of truly what a mismatch this was. I think Iowa State was truly outclassed tonight by BYU.
1: 100%. And, I mean, you look at the final numbers of yards gained by BYU was 506 compared to Iowa State's 200. But the obviously the big one and the big discrepancy that really stood out to me was the ones at halftime, where BYU's outgaining Iowa State 250-49, but yet the score is only 14-3.
0: Exactly.
1: And that's, you know, it's just the final execution, just cleaning up the red zone, cleaning up the fourth down plays, essentially. I think that will be a massive thing to clean up this week for BYU heading into what's coming next week, because next week, you know, I don't think that you will be able to get away with a lot of what you got away with tonight.
0: Oh, certainly not. I mean, yeah. If you are
1: referring specifically to the muff punts.
0: Right, the muff punts and, you know, failed end zone conversions. Yeah. If you're on the 4-yard line and you can't score against Notre Dame, you're not going to win that game. So definitely a lot to clean up. And we will get into, you know, Tiger Bachmeier later on in the show when we talk about some performances. But we got to start with what I feel like was the biggest storyline coming in. Obviously, LJ Martin's injury. They're not going to have him for the next 4 to 6 weeks. Definitely going to miss the Notre Dame game. Might miss the Utah game. So we'll see where he's at. That was exactly 1 month from the date of when that injury was announced, right? So what does BYU's running back situation look like coming in today? Coach Ron McBride, Utah coach, obviously, but he's got sources all over the state. He was on the Football Friday today on Scotty and the Coach, and he was talking about some insight that he had received. And he had heard that Journey Tonga was going to be RB1. Devon Ekka would kind of be RB2, and then Preston Rex would be the kind of third down back type. And that's essentially what we saw. I mean, Journey led all running backs with 8 carries. Preston Rex had 6 carries, but Preston was pretty involved in the passing game as well. 3 receptions. But I think of the 3 backs, I think Journey looked the best on the ground, only 19 yards, but I feel like there's something there when I watch him. I feel like it's just a matter of, you know, making the one right read.
1: Yeah.
0: And he's about to blow up. He's going to have a huge game. Mark my words, one of these games where LJ Martin is out, Jurnee Tonga is going to have a huge game, and it's going to come. Maybe not against Notre Dame, but down the line, without LJ Martin in the lineup, I do think that Jurnee Tonga is going to have a huge performance. It just feels like he's right there.
1: I think best case scenario would be that he does it next week, right?
0: So then yeah,
1: you're able to have multiple ways to attack that Notre Dame defense. But you're absolutely right as far as you could see the potential there with Jurnee Tonga. And I think Aaron Roderick and everybody on that, you know, on the offensive side of the ball at BYU agrees. I remember the heading into fall camp, heading into training camp, heading into the preseason, there was a soundbite from Aaron Roderick where he highlighted Jurnee Tonga. And he was very, very high, very, very high on the walk-on true freshman. Now it's, you know, we're seeing so much contributions from freshmen, true freshmen for BYU. Last year, it was obviously the true freshman season of Bear Bachmeyer. This year, you're seeing true freshman contributions from Legend Glasker across the offensive line due to injuries, even some on the defensive side of the ball. But the true freshmen have really stepped up. And I think it was Kalani who had the soundbite earlier this week talking about how much the true freshmen really contribute to this team. And so it's just add him to the list, right, of the freshmen who are poised to be breakout players for BYU. And you know, that's hats off to the recruiting. That's hats off to going out there and identifying the right people, the right players, and bringing in the right fits for the culture that Kalani Sitake and BYU have instilled. And I think Jurnee Tonga is just another fantastic example of that.
0: And we can't forget about Bear as well. Doing his part on the ground, 9 carries for 109 yards. Obviously had some huge chunk plays on the ground. He had a 39 yard run was his longest of the day. He also went for over 20 on a different run. I had a tweet. It was like, did Iowa State just not scout Bear Bachmeyer at all coming into this game?
1: I kind of seemed like it.
0: He did a lot of his damage early on too. In the first half, maybe they did some adjustments, you know, at halftime Iowa State did, but they did make a big deal about, you know, the Cyclones' biggest issue on defense was their open field tackling, and they definitely struggled with that against Bear Bachmeyer in particular. And he's a hard enough dude to wrap up. And when you've got a team that said they had 21 missed tackles in each of their last two games coming into this one, I haven't seen what the number was for tonight, but clearly they had a hard time containing Bear. And without LJ, you know, until you get a breakout game from Jurnee or Devon or Preston Rex or whoever, you know, Bear Bachmeyer is going to be your best rushing weapon. And I think that BYU leaned on him in a smart way tonight. Only 9 carries for Bear, right? It's not like they're running the heck out of him, asking him to carry the ball 20 times a game. No, this was, it felt really smart. I liked where Aaron Roderick was tonight. I saw some people unhappy with the play calling. Maybe that was, you know, in reference to the fourth down decisions, which we'll get to later, but in contrast to last week's TCU game where you and I were both pretty critical of Aaron Roderick's play calling, I think the weather had a lot to do with it last week. I do like the way that Aaron Roderick called this game tonight with no LJ Martin. I thought that, you know, all in all, again, this offense really dominated from inside the 20s, you know, in between the 20 yard lines. I think everything outside of that was a bit of a mess tonight.
1: No, and I mean, what else? There's not a lot of negatives that you can say about a performance where you put up 438 total yards for Bear Bachmeyer, and obviously you contribute with 2 big touchdowns. Touchdowns, you know, seem to be hard to come by for BYU tonight, and so you'll take anything you can get. And if they're for 2 from your quarterback, the 2 passing ones that came in today, I think you'll absolutely take that. But there's not much negative you can say about Bear Bachmeyer. I guess the only thing negative is what you're mentioning, right? Did Iowa State just completely not watch tape last week and saw what he did against TCU for them to just let him run around all over the place and not account for Bear Bachmeyer? That was probably the biggest head scratching of Bear running the football. But to your point, man, I think Aaron Roderick did a fantastic job of of calling the bear rushes, calling the bear runs, whether that was the designed run or kind of the scramble improvised run for bear. I thought it was all timed at the perfect time, right? It doesn't feel like you overused him. It felt like with the nine carries, you know, he gets you everything perfect, everything that you need. And then obviously the big run kind of to put the game on ice, kind of to end the game late there, was massive.
0: And of course, you know, you're kind of talking about his performance through the air as well. 22 of 30, really, really efficient. It's classic Bear Bachmeier game. This is the third time in his career where he's broke 300 yards. First time doing it this season, and two touchdowns through the air. But again, the efficiency, 22 of 30, no interceptions, right? And when you're missing your best player on offense, you know, you've got to protect the football. And Bear Bachmeier has always been really good at protecting the football. I liked the passing attack tonight. I really liked, obviously, Legend Glasker getting involved early on. He's tied for the team high in receptions. But let me tell you what I really liked, Alex, tonight. The involvement of the tight ends. Walker Lyons, 5 catches for 61 yards. Roger Saliapaga, 2 catches for 72 yards, but one of them was a huge 63-yard gain early on in the game. Really want to see those tight ends getting involved, especially with some of the struggles that we're seeing in the receiver room. You know, Kyler Kasper having a bad case of the dropsies. JoJo Phillips kind of nowhere to be seen, right? So with the wide receivers outside of Legend Glasker kind of struggling to make an impact, turn to those tight ends, man, because you've got some dogs there. You've got some really, really good athletes in the tight end room. I want to see the Cougars continue to utilize those guys.
1: Absolutely. And it felt like tonight was a great night to lean on your tight ends, knowing that LJ was out. And, you know, to be honest, some of those drops, specifically from Kyler Kasper, right, if your receivers aren't necessarily making the plays, but your tight ends are, then I think that's an absolutely perfect opportunity for you to go out and lean on guys who probably, you know, haven't had as big of a role on this offense as they probably up to this point would want. And so tonight, I thought they stepped up in big ways. Again, knowing that LJ's out, seeing that your receivers, seeing that some of the receivers were struggling a little bit to corral in some catches, corral in some passes. So I thought Walker Lyons and Roger Saliapaga stepped up in big ways, especially Roger, right, with the big run that probably should have been a touchdown, right? Had he been a little bit faster, yeah. had he had a little bit more in the tank, probably would have taken in for a big, big passing catch and run for Roger, but gets stopped short. And then, of course, that brings up one of the fourth down plays that BYU can convert. But regardless, I think that just having Roger and Walker Lyons being more involved in the offense and stepping up in moments where your wide receivers aren't necessarily making the plays, that's massive for this offense. And I think that was missing a little bit against TCU and maybe even some of the earlier games.
0: Yeah, and A-Rod was talking early in the week about the lack of involvement from the tight ends. He's like, they just haven't played a whole lot, you know, because a lot of the games early on, you know, the starters only played a half. And then some of the games, the TCU game, the weather made a huge impact. Nobody was throwing the ball in that game. You know, Bear Bachmeier probably had one of his worst games as a passer in that TCU game. So it's hard to get those tight ends involved. Today against a pretty decent opponent, you know, you saw it against Arizona too, against these better teams, these Big 12 teams, BYU is going to need to connect with those tight ends to really move the ball. But let's get to, you know, some of the more aggravating parts of the game, right? You bring up the failed fourth down conversion multiple times in the end zone, passing up on field goals, passing up on points, especially on a 4th and 4, right, was the first one.
1: Yeah.
0: Second one was also 4th and 4.
1: Yes.
0: It was not 4th and short by any means.
1: I want to say it was around the same. Yes.
0: So twice you're passing up on points, even though you're within, you know, the 5-yard line. You tell me your thoughts and then we'll go from there.
1: I think, whether you take the points or whether you obviously, in this case, in BYU's case, they go for it. I think no matter what the situation is, you have to be more clinical. Whether that is to be, you know, to trot out the field goal unit and be able to take those points, or whether that is continuing to try to push push the ball down and get the ball into the end zone and, you know, take a bigger lead. I think no matter what the situation is for Kalani, which I think Kalani Sitake has proven that he likes to go for it in those situations, you have to be you have to have better execution in the red zone, because again, it's not in this game, you can get away with it. In this game, it's not even like a fine whatever. Let's clean it up for the next game. It is an area of concern. It is a big red flag, but this is the game that you can get away with it. You're not going to be able to get away with it next week. And I think that's the problem that I think they'll let, you know, I think that's the reason why a lot of people online are frustrated about the situation, about the decisions to go for it, maybe even the play calling to go for it. But I think ultimately it's no matter what you decide to do in those situations, obviously, as you know, the fans that online, they want to see those into the end zone converted for touchdowns. But no matter what the situation is, you just have to be more clinical.
0: Yeah. I think, and that's where I'm at as well. I can see the thought process that goes into making that decision, especially the first one where your defense has been balling out. You know, Iowa State only had 3 points on the night until that point, and it was relatively early on in the game, but you feel like you have a strong defensive game plan. So even if you don't get the fourth down conversion, you know, you can lean on your defense as they did. And that's what we saw happen, right? Iowa State did not score. Even after that failed fourth down attempt, that first one. But it was the execution that was a little disappointing. And it was Legend Glasgow, you know, going through his fingertips. And the ball wasn't perfect, but it hit him in the hands. He had a dive for it. He was outstretched. But in that scenario, again, it's not like it's fourth and one, fourth and two even, where you've got Bear Bachmeyer. But the play call also kind of puzzled me, because it was a straight drop back pass with no really running option for Bear Bachmeyer. You know, your big tough dude that's his specialty is getting into the end zone, dragging dudes into the end zone. You're not running a QB draw. You're running a straight shotgun drop back pass, right? That's what kind of confused me. That's what I didn't like about it. And similar to the second play call as well, but luckily for BYU, I mean, and that's why Kalani felt comfortable going for it, is because the defense was good enough to answer.
1: And but I think
0: again,
1: that
0: you can't do that against Notre Dame.
1: Yeah, and I think that plays a massive factor into all this tonight, is the fact that BYU's defense was lights out. Trey Alexander was absolutely phenomenal. Keanu Tonavasa disrupting everything on the inside. Aiden Flora, man, I actually really like him as a running back, and I like his story, right? Walk on, contributed, you know, contributed to special teams last season with Matt Campbell, decides to stay at Iowa State. Now he is, probably their best player on offense. And, you know, the start of the season that he's had is absolutely phenomenal. Last week against West Virginia, he has the 3 rushing touchdowns and the 2 passing touchdowns plus 212 yards on the ground. Like, that is such an incredible performance. I like Aiden Flora, but even more so, I like the Keanu Tonavasa just stopping everything on the inside. Like, they tried to, especially, it felt like in the early goings too, they tried to get something going inside with Aiden Flora. Keanu Tonavasa and that defensive line did not allow anything to happen. And then, of course, Jalen Rayner, the transfer from Arkansas State, tries to get something going through the air, and BYU's defense responds really well with Trey Alexander and Javen Williams late in the game as well. So, BYU's defense, man, it's the real deal. They are, I think, still, in my opinion, the best defense in the Big 12, and they showed it tonight why they are the best defense in the Big 12.
0: I mean, we've talked about it multiple times, and I'll go, I don't want to speak for you, but I'll go out on a limb and say, you know, they're not missing Jay Hill. They're really not. Especially given the 2 Big 12 games that they've played so far, holding Arizona to, what was it, 14 points, and holding Iowa State to 10 points. Yeah, you'll take that, especially looking at what they came in and did tonight. 98 yards for Rayner, like you said, only 102 total yards on the ground rushing for Iowa State. So exactly 200 yards of offense. You'll take that night in and night out. And it was the way that they did it too, just absolutely dominating fashion. I mean, look at Falatau Satuala and how amazing he is in the open field, right? Completely wrapping up and suffocating Aiden Flora for no gain on the one swing pass. Special, special talent right there. Trey Alexander was popping all over. I think Jake Clifton has amazing potential. I really enjoy watching him play, filling in for Isaiah Glasker. So, and you mentioned, you know, Tonavasa and some of these other guys on the defensive line as well. I think I'm right up there with you. I think I'm comfortable putting BYU's defense as the top of the Big 12. They were close to it last year. You know, Tech was number one. They obviously took a huge step backward. I don't think BYU's defense has taken a step backward since the departure of Jay Hill. I think that they have maintained a smooth level, and that's dealing with some injuries that they really didn't have to deal with last year. Jack Kelly got a little banged up at times, but I mean, you're missing your starting safety, your starting nickelback. Isaiah Glasker's out for two games, right? So you really are missing some key players of this defense, and they are still performing. And that's a shout out to everybody on the defensive staff, starting with, you know, Kalani and Kelly Papinga and Gary Anderson, right?
1: Yep.
0: All these guys are balling out, man.
1: Absolutely. To have the depth, come up and be as, you know, as fun and as good as they have been, I think that just gives Kelly Papinga all the confidence in the world, right, to continue to carry over what you saw last year from BYU defensively. You've seen, I think every year since the hiring of Jay Hill, you've just seen this defense continue to get better and better. And the players that they're recruiting, I feel like just fit the system so well. And the players that they bring in to fill in just fit the system so well. You know, you didn't mention Cato Luave, but I think Cato Luave slotted into that Jack Kelly role and has played it absolutely fantastic as well. So yeah, it's nice to be in a situation where you don't have to miss Jay Hill. And it's also really nice knowing that for Kelly Papinga, it's really nice knowing, right, that you have the talent to continue to execute at a high level and continue to see that defense get better and better every single year. And to now be in this situation, right, where you have college football playoff aspirations, where you have Big 12 championship aspirations, and to know that you have the defense to match up with it, I think that's it all bodes really, really well for BYU. And I'm honestly super excited to see this BYU defense go up against Notre Dame's offense next week. A Notre Dame offense, yeah. Right, who, you know, historically runs the ball really well. And I think, again, tonight, what really stood out to me was the being able to stop Aiden Flora the way that you did. I think in the second half, obviously, he gets a couple of big runs ended up adding to his numbers. And, I mean, he, you know, there were good runs, but throughout the, you know, you take those two out, and BYU essentially did not allow anything in the rushing attack for Iowa State. And so, again, for a team who typically runs the ball really, really well and gets everything started with a really good running game, I'm very excited to see Keanu Tonavasa, Justin Kirkland, and that defensive line kind of step up to that challenge and see where they're at as far as being able to stop their rushing attack.
0: Dude, even in the pass game as well, 10 pass breakups for BYU tonight. Jake Clifton with two, Tommy Prassas with two, Tonavasa batting down a couple, right? Trey Alexander, obviously some huge hits. Javen Williams continuing to fill in.
1: Oh, man, that hit. That hit late in there.
0: Yes.
1: Awesome. That was freaking awesome, man. Yeah.
0: And we got, who is it in the YouTube comments? Losing for Life. That's a funny name. The defense had some monster hits tonight. That's what he
1: says. Oh, yeah. Oh, yeah.
0: Getting some comments. Our guy PNW Ute always chiming in, listening to us. Really appreciate that. He's one of those guys that, you know, we look forward to hearing what he has to say.
1: Absolutely. All the time. PNW, thanks for staying up with us, man.
0: Andrew chiming in on Twitter. Really appreciate him. He says BYU's toughest opponent was themselves tonight. We haven't even talked about the biggest culprit. We will get into that coming up soon. Then Jason Ford saying, hi, guys. Go Cougs. Love it. Hi, Jason.
1: Hello, Jason.
0: So yeah, feel free to drop in a comment on the YouTube section. We love interacting with the listeners. We also, you know, want to get reaction and thoughts and your thoughts on BYU. 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If you have the KSL Sports app, there's a little plus sign right on the bottom of the homepage. You click the plus sign, you can send in a text, or you can send in a voicemail. And we'd love to be able to play those on the show. So if you have any thoughts on BYU's win over Iowa State, you know, or maybe thoughts on previewing the Notre Dame game, let us know. Let us know how you think BYU can get through LJ Martin's injury. Any of that stuff. Want to hear from the listeners. Shout out to everybody staying up with us, 12:10 along the Wasatch Front. So let's go ahead and take a break real quick, Alex. And then on the other side, we're going to get into our stock report. Got some more BYU shooting themselves in the foot that we got to talk about. Some big issues that we'll hit next. So stick with us. 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
2: Fun segment.
1: We do for every postgame show, stock up, stock down. Whose stock are you buying or selling? Let's start off with this. Losing for life, dropping a comment on YouTube. He did shout out the O-line. Totally agree with that. But the comment that I'm referring to says, will Tiger be catching any more punts this season? He nearly cost them the game all by himself. Obviously, the muffed punt and then the inexplicable decision to field the punt within the five-yard line, and he barely ends up recovering it.
2: Yeah,
1: at the one, setting up a 99-yard field for BYU that they couldn't do anything with. So I'll start with this. Parker Kingston had huge ball security issues as a punt returner, and they kept going with him.
2: Yes.
1: They kept giving him the opportunity to return punts. But on the flip side, Tiger Bobmeyer is not the main punt returner. Cannon DeVries, I thought, was going to be able to go tonight. They had made it sound like they were hopeful he could go tonight. So that gives me hope that he's going to be a full go next week.
2: Mm-hmm.
1: And you can put him out there and not have to worry about Tiger. So that's my thought on that. My hope, my thought and hope is that we don't have to even question if we're going to see Tiger again, because the guy above him on the depth chart should be back out there. But if he's not, I don't think you can go with him after that.
2: Yeah, if you want to go, if you can't, first and foremost, if DeVries is not 100% not ready to roll for Notre Dame, I think, first of all, that's a big loss, not only on the, obviously, the punt return, who we've seen that he does a phenomenal job at it, but also, I think, on the defensive side, right, filling in that nickel, role for BYU on defense. But if he's back, and then this whole point is moot, and it doesn't matter because it's going to be DeVries, because he's shown that he is he's done a good job, and he's shown that he's a reliable punter. If it's not him, you have to find some answers, and I think you have to find some answers quick, because this feels a lot. What happened two drives into the game down in Lubbock last year, Christian? One of the two losses for BYU had last season,
1: muff punt.
2: The whole the whole complexion of the game changes, and then from there BYU just aren't able to get anything going on offense, and it quickly derails for BYU on the road at Lubbock. You don't want that next week, obviously, and so anything you can do to avoid that, I think, would be a massive win this week for BYU. Whether again it is DeVries returning back to a starting role, he's healthy, he's ready to roll. I think that's best case scenario. If he's not ready to roll, you have to find some answers at punt returner, because even last season, right, when Tiger did come in, it felt like he was also pretty mistake prone.
1: Yeah.
2: And so I think at this point, like, you have to know that he's proven that he's probably not your best punt returner.
1: He can't be your guy. And even referencing when Tiger got the crack at it last year, why did Tiger get the crack at it? Because Parker Kingston dropped the ball on the turf.
2: Yes.
1: So they go to Tiger Bachmeier, give him every opportunity to take over that punt returner role. And I don't want to harp on the dude, but he was not good enough.
2: Yeah.
1: In the sense that they went back to the guy that had ball security issues and let him continue to do it. So that's two seasons in a row where you've kind of proven to yourself that Tiger cannot be your punt returner. Again, huge games on the docket. Of course, Notre Dame and Utah. But with LJ Martin out, you got to think about your offense needs every yard that they can get. Those yards are going to be hard to come by, or at least harder without your best player out there. So you need somebody who's – I don't care about a flashy return. I don't care about, you know, who's going to make dudes miss and get just, 15, 20 yards.
2: Just get There's somebody out there. Football, yeah, just man. Get someone out there who's going to field it for you, man. At right. the end of the day, like –
1: First and foremost.
2: Exactly. And because the one that bounces right at – or that gets fielded at the one that, for some reason, I don't know what he saw. I don't know if he – or what the idea behind it was, but it just made absolutely no sense, right? That ball's going back for a touchback. And then you come back to try to pick it up and pick up a flash return. Like that, I don't understand that one. That makes no sense to me. And then the muffed, of course, that's just inexcusable. And again, I don't want I don't want to go in on the guy too much because he's not your starting punt returner, man. But at the end of the day, like you need some answers there if DeVries is not ready to roll because it cannot be Tagger Bachmeyer against Notre Dame.
1: Open tryouts.
2: Yeah. Yeah.
1: Open tryouts at BYU for the punt return.
2: Who's going to go walk on? Who in the comment section is going to go walk on, man?
1: In the comments, yeah. I know a couple guys.
2: Oh, man.
1: Well, I think that the one on the 1 yard line was tough. Okay. In your head, it sounds like one of those things that it's a no brainer. Oh, yeah. Just let that thing roll in the end zone. But as it's flying to you, as you're watching it come down, you're thinking, oh, what if, what if, what if?
2: Don't screw this up.
1: Don't screw this up. But it's not even what if I can pop it for a 20, 30-yard return. It's what if it's got a spin on it and it's going to cough. Because he was on like the 5 when he initially touched it. Then it hit him and rolled back to the 1 and he had to jump on it, right? Yeah. So I think in my mind, I'm wondering if maybe he was worried that it was going to cough and corner and go out at the 1. So he wanted to maybe catch it at the 5. That's the only explanation I could think of for wanting to get in there at all. But it's one of those scenarios where you're just overthinking it. I mean, you only have a few seconds when that thing's in the air. By the time you read it and get in position, it's a split second decision. You just kind of got to train yourself to not think about it. Know your position. If your butt is on the end zone, let that thing roll in there.
2: Yeah. Yeah.
1: Don't overthink it.
2: Absolutely. Don't get in your head about it. It's always, it goes back to something that, a psychology teacher I had a long time ago told me. It was about a pink elephant. And he said, don't think about a pink elephant or don't bring up a pink elephant. Because if you think about a pink elephant, like you're going to think like you're going to think about the pink elephant. Right. And so in his case, right, don't think about screwing it up, because if you think about screwing it up, you're going to screw it up. And it felt like. To your point, right? When you have a couple seconds to make a decision, and then you start second guessing that decision, and you have very limited time to kind of go back and correct that decision, it feels like that's ultimately what ends up making these muff punts, these miscues on special teams. And so that's again just something that you need to have the right confidence for.
1: What class was that?
2: Psychology. I told you.
1: Okay.
2: Yeah, that was a psychology teacher, AP Psych, back in, I want to say 11th grade.
1: There we go.
2: Yeah.
1: All right. I get it. I like the analogy.
2: Yeah.
1: Let's stick with stock down here. Let's go another player. And you know what? This dude actually, he had an impact on the game. But Kyler Casper, was it 3 drops or just 2?
2: Oh, I want to say it was 3 that ultimately there was the one where he was essentially wide open and couldn't corral it in. That was
1: obviously the killer. That would have been a huge gain.
2: And then I think there was 2 in the second half, 1 specifically in the end zone for a touchdown that he can bring in.
1: The first one that would have been a huge gain, that was a phenomenal job from Bear.
2: Mm-hmm.
1: Perfect ball placement. I mean, perfect over-the-shoulder throw, dropped it right in the basket. Would have been a huge chunk play that would have put BYU into scoring position, and you drop it. And again, we're talking about, you've got Legend Glasgow has been the no-doubt standout receiver through these first several weeks, these first 5 games. But outside of that, it's been a lot of inconsistency. And Kyler Casper has stepped up and made some plays, but he has not been a consistent weapon for Bear Bachmeyer. And today, when you start to throw to him and he starts dropping the ball, that's going to hurt the confidence and the connection between the quarterback and the wide receiver. You can't have that, again, against a huge matchup. Like, we can talk about any one of these storylines and put before a huge matchup next week.
2: Exactly.
1: But like, this is stuff that you can't be doing at this point in the season. These guys worked together all summer and you had the bye week even, right? Like, the connection should be there. I don't know why we're dropping balls. I don't know. But again, the talent is there. The size is there. There's a reason why he's on the field, because Aaron Roderick does like what he brings to the table as a hypothetical. Huge, huge dude, giant catch radius. But if you're throwing the ball to him several times a game and he's dropping it, that's not a good look. And you're going to have to start to put other options on the field out there.
2: It did feel there was a little bit of a need and a little bit of an emphasis to kind of dial up plays for Kyler Kasper, for even Jojo Phillips, who did end up getting three catches of this one. But just trying to get them involved, even if it is just to find a little bit of confidence in those guys, right? Because you need more from Kyler Kasper. You need more from Jojo Phillips. I think you're getting a lot of contributions from Legend Glasgow, and that's great. But it's at the end of the day, he is a true freshman. And, you know, unfortunately, sometimes true mistakes happen. So you haven't seen one yet, but, you know, and you hope you don't see one. But ultimately, you want the guys with more experience to get more involved. You want the guys who have been on the field to get more snaps, have that connection, who are supposed to have that connection, right, as older players, get more confidence under them heading into next week. And so there are a couple plays where it felt like it was dialed up specifically for Kyler Kasper, even in referencing to that one where he's wide open and he just couldn't bring it in. Like it seemed like that was a perfect opportunity there to try to get Kyler Kasper going, but just couldn't bring it in. You need more. I love Legend. He's a great story, but you do need more from Kyler Kasper at the end of the day.
1: Well, it's like an NBA player, you know, that is ice cold shooting. What do? Get to the rim. You know,
2: yeah, exactly.
1: It's the same thing. This dude keeps dropping passes, giving him an easy one over the middle, and hopefully you can start to rebuild the confidence there. But again, to sound like a broken record, your best player is out. Your star running back is out. You need to find another dimension to this offense besides just Bear Bachmeyer running the ball down your throat and then hitting Legend Glasgow on a deep shot. You need receivers to step up. And I think, you know, some of these tight ends are a threat to Kyler Kasper. If he's going to continue to not haul in the ball, that's when you're going to have to say, okay, we're going to dial up targets for Roger Saliapaga. We're going to dial up targets for Walker Lyons, right? Mm-hmm. Let's get these other guys involved because they are consistent.
2: And to go back to the long pass that you're talking about with Legend Glasgow,

0: him to be to be lined that up with to be that open, being picked up by a linebacker who is clearly not up to speed to keep up with Legend Glasker, right? That's probably something that the Notre Dame coaching staff is looking at tape tomorrow morning or whenever they decide to end up watching this game, right? And figure and saying, oh, maybe we shouldn't do that, right? And so you can't always count on those matchups. You can't always count on those situations. Great awareness by Bear Blackmire, though, to recognize that and to see that and to be able to put a ball perfectly into Legend Glasker to be able to make the play.
1: Yeah.
0: But you can't always count on that type of mismatch. I thought it was a bad move from the Iowa State defense to have Legend Glasker linked up with that a linebacker who clearly wasn't fast enough to keep up with him. And so that, again, in those moments, right, those are the type of moments that you're going to need a Kyler Casper to step up and create some separation.
1: Well, what's funny about that, too, you know, you're talking about pulling the mismatch. Part of that is A-Rod. You know, part of that is A-Rod scheming that up, knowing when to call that, knowing when Iowa State is going to give him a look where he can send Glasker against the linebacker, right? So, again, for all the fire Aaron Roderick crowd, you know, for every for everything that you think that Aaron Roderick does, for everything that you think he does poorly, there are five things that he does amazing, including getting your best player wide open on a touchdown. Like, that's what you want from an offensive coordinator. How do you get your best player wide open for a touchdown play? You draw up, you know, you call that play when you know Iowa State's going to be in that defense because you know the linebacker is going to be covering him.
0: Yeah.
1: So I don't know. Again, a lot to figure out, and the LJ Martin news is relatively recent, so they're still trying to figure things out there. I don't think that they're going to stop going to Kyler Casper anytime soon. I do think that he has made plays. I think today was just a poor night, but this is not a pattern that can continue. Similar to Tiger Bachmeier dropping punts. It cannot continue. And if it does, then you put somebody else in there. Tiger, I think this is his third strike. I think this was his last chance.
0: Yeah.
1: Kyler, we'll say it's his first strike for Kyler Casper.
0: There you go.
1: Don't do it again.
0: There you go.
1: Stern warning.
0: A lot of time on stock down, man. Who are we stocking up?
1: Still a negative to me.
0: I know.
1: No, you know what? Again, I'm glad you're hauling us back in, because for those just joining us, maybe we'll reset the scene a little bit, right? BYU wins 24-10. They easily could have won 45-10 in this game. I said this exact phrase earlier in the show. I'll say it again. Iowa State was outclassed in this game. I think BYU totally worked them all over the field. You know, not all over the field. Let's say from what I say earlier, the 20 to the 20. I'll extend that even the 10 to the 10, right? BYU was the dominant team in this one. This really should have been a much more lopsided victory. Just some small mistakes, you know, in key scenarios that prevented points from being put on the board. But to that point, stock up. A lot of great performances tonight. Really liked what I saw from Trey Alexander. He made some big plays early on and brought the energy. And I thought that was huge. You know, it cut to him. He's freaking out. He's banging his helmet. He's excited. He's firing everybody up. He did get a little handsy late. Got called for a PI, got called for a holding. So two penalties on him, losing four life, asking for our thoughts on the refs tonight. It wasn't terrible. I've seen worse.
0: Yeah,
1: I'll say that.
0: Yes. This season, no less.
1: This season, I've seen worse. I do think that the calls on Trey Alexander were fair. Honestly, I thought the touchdown that Iowa State, where he hit the pylon and then they didn't call it a touchdown, I thought that should have been a touchdown.
0: Yeah.
1: But that doesn't matter. BYU still wins. Back to Trey Alexander. They're talking NFL talent. You know, the size is there. The length is there. The athleticism, the instincts are there. I'm really, really liking Trey Alexander in K-Pop's defense. He's popping.
0: Hey, no pun intended. I think you can, that was pretty bad. I think you can go through the entire defense, honestly, man, and do a stock up on just about everybody.
1: Everyone, yeah. Good point.
0: It was an all around really fantastic performance from the defense tonight, and it starts with Trey Alexander, who also really stood out to me. I thought Javen Williams showed a lot of really great things late in the game. We mentioned him earlier. Yeah, he's going viral for that big hit at the end of the game. the

0: Keanu Tanabasa, though, man. Not enough people. I feel like when it comes to the defense and maybe even to the offense sometimes, if I feel like it's easy to lose the defensive line and to lose their performances, right? In all these guys going after each other, and it's easy to kind of overlook the performances that they're putting in, man. But Keanu Tanabasa was an absolute disruptor tonight. Not allowing Aiden Flora to get anything going, I thought was massive in this game because their strength is Aiden Flora on offense. And being able to shut down the run game completely, force them to throw the passes, force them to throw the ball. That is why Iowa State had no yards in the first half. That is why Iowa State finished under 100 yards in the first half. It is because you did not allow them to get Aiden Flora going. You did not allow them to get anything going in the passing game. And that's just all around fantastic performance from the defense. You can do stock up on just about anybody on there. That first drive, man, for Iowa State offensively set the tone. There was a pass breakup. There was the TFL. I think there was even a stack in that first drive. Like it truly, truly set the tone for the rest of for the rest of the night defensively for BYU. They did not let up after that first drive, and it was really fun to watch.
1: I want to give another shout out 2 weeks in a row now. Jake Clifton, linebacker,
0: Yes,
1: filling in for
0: sir.
1: Isaiah Glasker. He is very, very fun to watch. It's like, you talk about some of these schools that churn out positions. I mean, BYU has had a pretty good run of quarterbacks outside of Keaton Slovis, right? Throw him out. They've had some pretty good quarterbacks in a row hitting on running backs, right? You look at some of these other schools, they're always going to have, like, Utah's always got a good secondary, right? BYU now is starting to have a really good run of linebackers. And Clifton, as a junior, he's not a youngster by any means, but you go from, I mean, even before Jack Kelly, some of those other guys before them, but now, to Kaidu Luave and Isaiah Glasker, Jake Clifton is the next man up, and he is just all over the field doing a little bit of everything. He's getting involved in the blitzes, he's getting involved in the passing game. Two pass breakups for him, half a sack, half a tackle for loss, five total tackles on the day for Jake Clifton. Really, really helping out. Isaiah Glasker is a great player, but the fall off from Glasker to Clifton has not been, your typical fall off from a starter to a second string guy.
0: Absolutely. And then last year, man, when and even in moments where Glasker was banged up, right, and he had to sit out a couple, and he had to sit out for a little bit, I did not feel as comfortable with the depth last year as I do now. And I think a lot of that has to do with Jake Clifton and the performances that he's been able to put on coming in. I thought last, we mentioned him, highlighted him last week for his fantastic performance, and then tonight continues it up with what you saw tonight from Clifton and massive, massive transfer to come in on the off season. Now, obviously, I think ideally you want Isaiah Glasker out there, but knowing that you have Jake Clifton, knowing that you have some really reliable depth underneath in that linebacker room, I think that just gives a lot of confidence to a lot of BYU fans, knowing that if guys have to miss time, if guys have to sit out, that you do have some really viable options, and it starts with Clifton.
1: Anybody else you want to give a shout out on the stock report?
0: Oh,
1: You gave one to everybody on the defense. That is a lot.
0: that is a lot. Just buy your stock on BYU defense, and then if you're doing anybody on offense, it'll probably
1: Shout
0: be
1: out,
0: what
1: Bear.
0: it shout out Bear, obviously. I think that one goes without saying, for his performance tonight, 329 through the air, 109 on the ground. But I'm going to highlight the tight ends and finally getting those guys involved. I thought was obviously a big key to the win tonight. And that's, of course, big number seven, Walker Lyons, and Roger Saliapaga, the Orem High grad.
1: Double checking. This is the first game that Bear Bachmeyer has had 300 passing yards and 100 rushing yards in the same game. So, big game for Bear tonight. Honestly, they're going to need him to put on the Superman cape over the next month or so. So we'll see what that looks like. Really encouraging signs. Again, super smart with the football. That's where it starts. Don't turn that thing over, but he makes smart decisions through the air and on the ground as well. And you know what I love? When he gets downfield, he picks up the first down. As soon as somebody comes near him, he tucks that thing.
0: Oh yeah.
1: He hugs that thing. He, you know, nobody's getting in there and taking that ball from him. I really like that. So let's go ahead and take a break. We're going to hope to hear from Kalani Sitake. We'll see if we can get our hands on his comments. I believe he has wrapped at the podium. So we're going to take a break while we see if we can get our hands on those. And then hopefully we can hear that on the other side. Get a little bit of a preview to Notre Dame. That's all coming up next. Stick with us. 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
1: 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Christian Esparza, Alex Napolis, thank you for everybody staying up late. Late night postgame show, hanging out with us. 12:40, light work. Light work, Alex.
2: Absolutely. You and I, too, we'll be back in the morning breaking it all down, man.
1: Oh, shameless plug, college football Saturday.
2: Absolutely, absolutely. Why not?
1: In case you can't get enough.
2: We'll be back in the morning, 10 a.m. To noon, College Football Saturday. Our hour two will be, of course, more recap on this BYU-Iowa State game. And then we'll, of course, dive into some Notre Dame stuff. We'll listen to even more comments, too, made tonight. Obviously, we have Kalani Sitake coming up here in a moment. But we will have more comments for you tomorrow as well. And then, of course, super excited to continue to break this down tomorrow with you, Christian.
1: Let's get to the man himself. I want to hear what Kalani has to say. So this was Kalani Sitake at the podium for BYU moments ago.
3: Some really good things, and also saw some things that we could do better at. Obviously, the efficiency on offense wasn't good enough. We 0 for 3 on fourth downs, and I like being aggressive, but I like to see those turn into points. But overall, just happy with the team win. I know there's mistakes in all three phases, but really proud of the way the team played, and really proud of the way the defense played, especially. We put a lot on them, and I thought they responded the right way, and just really proud of the way that they played. I mean, looking at Aiden Flohr and the way he ran the ball, I think he got a lot of yards on scramble, second half, stuff like that, second chance yards. But overall, I thought they controlled the run game. They're good up front, and then coverage were pretty good too. So we can do really good things when the defense is playing like at that level. And offensively, I think there's some things that we can get better, but really proud of the yards that they put up. Just got to see it correlate on the scoreboard. But, you know, we got a big game coming up next week, and obviously get to have it here in Provo. So looking forward to that game. But we'll learn from this, and then if we can keep getting better and keep progressing, I'll be really excited about what we can accomplish next week and ready for the game by the time Notre Dame comes into town.
4: Kalani, questions you guys have? Positive question and maybe not so positive. How would you rate Bear Bachmeier's game as far as the games that you've seen now? Is he 17-2 as a starter?
3: Yeah.
4: And my other question would be about your punt returning situation.
3: Yeah. Well, first one, thank you. Bear's a good player, and I thought he ran the ball quite a bit today and took some shots, but he's a tough kid. I don't know if we want to keep depending on him to get yards for us. I think we got to see the other guys, Preston, Journey, and Devon really grow up real quickly here. But they had some moments, they had some good things going on. I think Iowa State was really committed to stuffing the run. That's why they loaded the box. That's why that throw to Legend was open in the. You know, they had two guys running him. They let him get past them. And so, if teams are going to do that, we have to take shots and have to make them pay. I felt like we're ready for this game. We just it's not disappointing because we got the win, but I think we can play better, and I know we can play better. And to me, as a coach, just the things that we can control, we're going to get that accomplished in the next week. So it's not like I'm here upset and frustrated about how the rest of the season is going to look like. I think we're going to be in a really good spot, especially if we can fix the errors going into next week and get ready for that game against Notre Dame. The punt return situation, it's got to be better than that. Felt like Tiger fielded some balls that probably should let go in the end zone and then muffed the one. So, we'll just have to keep working on it. We've had that be a problem for us in the past, and the game didn't work out the way it did tonight. So luckily the defense was able to play and get some stops, but we can't keep giving up freebies like that to other teams. And so we'll fix that error. We'll be able to be in a better position next time we have punt return out.
5: Kalani, defensively, you guys held Iowa State 69 total yards in the first three quarters. You were able to ball up Florida quite a bit. What do you feel like you did most effectively in kind of containing him until the fourth quarter?
3: Well, I think we hit the line of scrimmage pretty good. I mean, there's that one that it was fourth down and he just scrambled. I don't know how many yards he got on that, like 20 yards or so, and that was frustrating. And then he had another one where he bounced and was able to get a big run on that. But overall, I thought we had some really good spots and kept them corralled for the most part. I think D-line-wise, there's some things that we, when we got reached and we duplicated on a one gap that he cut back on, those are things that we can fix. I mean, but you have to give Iowa State a lot of credit the way that they run block. I mean, he's rumbled for a lot of yards against a lot of defenses, and I imagine he's going to do that, you know, probably in the next games that they have in conference. He's a tough one to prepare for, and he's got tons of speed. So it was nice to hold him under 100. But yeah, I thought the first three quarters, I thought we did really good. If you had asked me before the game, I'd take it in a heartbeat. So just wanted the fourth quarter to end a little differently. You know what I mean? But we'll work on it.
6: What was your assessment of the three running backs filling in for LJ tonight?
3: Yeah, I mean, we'll have to watch the film a little bit. I thought they did some good things even in the pass pro part. I had to see what the issues were in the run game, why we weren't able to. I think looking at the fourth and short, that journey, I think could have got for us, you know. And then some of the other fourth downs that we went for, I just had to kind of look at that and see what we could have done differently. Then in the run game, what were the issues? Because was it an O-line issue blocking, or was it a running back not being able to read it? I had to go watch the film and see. But those guys are all capable runners, and if it was a little bit of nerves, then fine. But we just got to work past it. I trust Harvey getting the guys ready.
1: There you go. That is Kalani Sitake giving his thoughts to the media following the game. That is only about half of his post-game comments. We are going to have the rest posted online. You can find that at Brigham Young University Sound, wherever you get your podcast. But the easiest place to find him is go to kslsports.com. We'll have them posted there. We'll also have them up on YouTube. Our digital team is going to get them up there. But I like some answers there. You know, he mentions the muff punts, mentions the running game struggles, right? Going to have to watch the film, see why things weren't really clicking. But I don't know, man. We both kind of brought up earlier. We think Journey Tonga is about to pop. Maybe it's next week, maybe not. But I feel like Journey Tonga has some juice.
2: Absolutely. And, you know, and everything that you've seen from all the other, from all the rest of the true freshmen on this team, you know, there's no reason why to think it's going to be anything different with Journey Tonga, right? I think going back to giving major credit to the recruiting staff, major credit to the people who bring in and go out to watch high school football, to be able to identify the right talent, to be able to identify the right players that can come in and really make a difference into the culture and into the program. Right off the bat, you got one with Legend Glasker. Obviously, last year, as a true freshman, Ware Bachmeyer leading the entire offense. They've had a really nice role of true freshmen coming in at BYU and coming into this program the last couple of recruiting cycles. And so I'm very excited to see what Journey Tonga can continue to do. Aaron Roderick and the offensive staff sound like they're really, really high on Journey Tonga. And so one of these, I agree with you. Like, you see that the potential's there. You see that there is something special brewing with Journey Tonga. And so one of these games, hopefully he's able to pop off and really show what he's capable of.
1: Final thoughts as we put a bow on this one and then officially look forward to Notre Dame.
2: No, overall, that win's a win. You just need to have better execution, I think, at the end of the day, right? Whether that's the fourth down conversion, whether that's even third down conversions, right? I don't think BYU is necessarily anything to write home about on third down conversions tonight. But yeah, with a little bit better execution, I thought you put up enough passing, you know, yards and passing numbers, and you moved the ball down the field well enough to be able to be more dangerous and be more lethal. You just have to, especially in the red zone, it feels like that's where you have to be the most critical and the most, you know, you have to have those conversions in that area of the field. And unfortunately, BYU just didn't have it tonight. Ultimately, though, you like the 5-0, you like the 3-0 in conference play. You're still in the driver's seat. You control everything in front of you. Of course, right, you just work on being more efficient on those fourth down, third down situations.
1: I think in contrast to last week, right, another win, but it was a sloppy win.
2: Yeah.
1: I feel much better about this game than we did last week, where they just couldn't do anything on the ground. It was an ugly, ugly win. I mean, we're talking about 400 yards of offense for Bear Bachmeyer tonight and just a couple of coaching decisions, really. I mean, even the throw to Legend that was dropped, that should have been a touchdown, right? That was points on the board. That would have made Bear Bachmeier's stats look even better. I think the offense was really able to click tonight. Just a matter of, you know, crossing your T's and dotting your I's at the end of the drives, right?
2: Absolutely.
1: Again, going to continue to see how this thing moves without LJ Martin, but I think having Bear Bachmeier as your quarterback with his running ability, but even his decision-making, I think is going to take this offense a lot of ways. And then obviously Led Glasker continues to pop, and you and I both agree, defense, I mean, is chef's kiss, right? Like all Absolutely. Those guys are showing out, doing their jobs. So really, really excited for what's probably going to be a top 10 matchup next week against Notre Dame. I don't know if both teams are going to be top 5 ranked. Maybe we'll see what sort of craziness happens tomorrow, but definitely going to be a top 10 matchup next week in Provo. Both, I don't know. I mean, maybe Notre Dame will get pants tomorrow, but both teams will probably be undefeated coming in this one.
2: Nah, they're playing Stanford. Exciting. They're playing Stanford tomorrow.
1: I know. That's why I said maybe.
2: There's no. They will both be undefeated. No offense to Stanford, but they will both be undefeated. And there's a really good possibility that College Game Day, or whomever the powers, you know, that be, will be out there in Provo and, a big opportunity to showcase the not just the football team, but the university and, of course, the state of Utah.
1: And we will preview that game tomorrow. We will give that, you know, the time that that game deserves. We're going to spend a lot of time on that tomorrow on College Football Saturday. So I want to thank everybody for staying up, tuning in to us tonight, 12:52 late night. But it's been a fun one for BYU. A lot of fireworks, a lot to break down in this one. Want to thank Parker back in the studio producing for us, helping us get things online and keeping us on the radio side of things. And then a huge shout out to my guy, Alex. And again, everybody else listening. So catch us tomorrow, College Football Saturday, 10 and noon. And then next week after BYU Notre Dame, we will be on the postgame show. 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

0: It's Free for All Friday. 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Here's Josh Graham for Westwood One Sports Night.
1: We give a toast at the start of Free for All Friday to the legendary Mike Ditka. Don't know for sure if he liked Jimmy Buffett music. He probably wasn't against it. Somewhere he's smoking a cigar where it is 5 o'clock. Lost Mike Ditka at 86 years old. Do have a pick for the game of the week in sports this weekend that we'll hand out in just a second. But as the big voice guy, as my co-host of this program, Linnell Willingham, calls him quite frequently, pointed out, for this hour and this hour only, you get to steer the ship. 310-840-4910. Give us a call. At some point, we will crown a free-for-all Friday caller of the night as well. To get us started, let's go to Mr. Positive. 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
2: To my warriors, rise like a phoenix and conquer your fears, your inhibitions, your destiny awaits. Remember, no one can touch you, no one can compare. You are perched on the threshold, just leap into the air. Boom, shakalaka, to my warriors, go out and be great. Go out and live your destiny. Go out and make a difference in the world. And real quick, yes, they've heard me on Wisconsin radio, Linnell show, Josh Graham show. They told me this morning, the Fox, whatever in Wisconsin. Everybody, go for your dreams. And lastly, the Bills have to beat the Rams. Ow!
1: Do they have to beat the Rams? They're 3-1. It's week 5. Don't know if that was the strongest work by Mr. Positive. We set such a high bar, and don't know if the dismount was fully hit there. Not all of them could be grade A bangers. 310-840-4910 if you want in. 310-840-4910. In terms of the game of the week in sports, the Georgia Bulldogs are going to remind the college football world who the hell they are when they go to Tuscaloosa, go to T-Town, and face Alabama, number 6 facing number 2. In the SEC especially, you do not want to be the trendy team of the week. You just don't. That's what really the story of the first month of the season has been in 2026. And Alabama is undoubtedly the trendy team. Keelan Russell for Heisman. Keelan Russell, future first overall pick. Alabama, maybe best team in the SEC. Well, let's just look at what we've seen so far this year. You don't want to be the trendy team. Just ask LSU after they beat Clemson by a million. They were then beaten by Ole Miss a couple weeks later, and they might be in for a fight in Lexington this weekend. Perhaps Florida is a better example of this. Remember when they smoked Ole Miss the week after the LSU win? The week following that, Florida got boat raced by Missouri. We saw that last weekend. But perhaps the best example of what Saturday could look like is what Alabama did to Mississippi State. Because that game was in Starkville. Kamario Taylor, he was the flashy underclassman quarterback. Last week, everyone was talking about him. And then the game itself was a reality check. You just might see Georgia do to Alabama what Alabama did to Mississippi State a week ago. Keelan Russell has not seen a defense remotely close to the athletes that Georgia has. Nobody comes close. Certainly not Florida State, as was evidenced in the Louisville game tonight. They do not have the horses, certainly on the edge. Meanwhile, the Bulldogs, they've just quietly gone about their business. Nobody really talking about them. Texas getting those wins against Ohio State and Tennessee, so everybody's pointing to them. Oh, yeah, they're the best team in the SEC. And then it's LSU, and they're talking about Ole Miss and talking about Alabama. No one talking about the Bulldogs, interestingly enough. just going about their business. The closest margin of their three SEC games. People will say they played nobody. Well, last we checked, they played three SEC games. You want to know what the closest margin was? 24 points. And you just know that the motivation factor is going to be off the charts for the Dogs. Kirby Smart's history with Alabama applies. He's very well familiar with that. The Dogs being the number two team in the nation, yet being an underdog in this game. You know, because of the opponents they faced the last few weeks, there's stuff that they have on tape, that they just, or they haven't put on tape, that they've just been saving. Saving for this opportunity, saving for this game. Which brings us to the hurricane piece. In poor weather, you favor Georgia as well. You obviously trust an experienced quarterback like Gunnar Stockton to take care of the ball more than you would trust a sophomore in Keelon Russell, don't you? Relatedly, who do you think is more comfortable with this being a grosser style of play? Offensive-minded Kalen DeBoer or defensive guru Kirby Smart? Obviously the latter. Also, there's no question, even with some of the injury churn in Athens, Georgia's more comfortable with its run game than Alabama is. So, we like Georgia to win this game because who's that coming down the track? A mean machine wearing mother bleeping red and black to win by multiple scores. Two-score win for Georgia in Tuscaloosa over the Crimson Tide. 310-840-4910 if you want. And let's go to, it's Free For All Friday. For this hour and this hour only, you get to steer the ship in whatever direction you please in the sports universe. Josh Graham here with you on Westwood One Sports Night, 300 markets across the country and Canada, however, and wherever you listen or watch, greatly appreciate that. Let's go to Marty. He's in Indiana. Marty, where are you steering the ship?
3: Evening, Josh. Steering the ship 17 years now. The Yankees will not win a World Series, being a diehard Red Sox fan. And matter of fact, today is the anniversary when that Jeffrey Meyer fan interfered.
1: I'm an Oriole fan. You don't have to remind me.
3: I'm just so glad it happened to the Yankees. This time, the call went against them.
1: Well,
3: and my record in 25 years, they've only won one World Series, and the Red Sox have won four. But yeah, it's going to be nice. Another year, Yankees will not win a World Series.
1: Well, Marty, let me say this. You and I are in agreement. We're in agreement in our hatred of the Yankees. But Will Dalton, who's producing tonight, loves the Yankees. He's in a really tough spot at the moment. So at least I will talk trash back just for the sake of defending my partner in crime, Will Dalton, here. Which is to say, how you feeling about that Adley Rutschman extension that needs to happen this offseason? I'm an Orioles fan, and I love those prospects you guys sent our way. Three top 15 prospects, two in your top five. I love that. I love that. How are you loving that Adley Rutschman deal? I'm sure you are.
3: I like him. I like him. I like him a lot. I liked him when he was with the Orioles.
1: I loved him with the, this hurts me as I say. I don't believe what I'm saying right now. I'm just trying to be mean, and it's not nice. And you're too nice. I appreciate it, Marty. It's good to hear your voice. Thanks for giving us a call. Will Dalton, did you want to say anything mean to Marty in response to that?
4: I don't want to be mean to Marty. But
1: I'm
4: scared. I will say this.
1: How old were you when the Yankees won their last title?
4: 2009, I guess that would have been like 7th grade or something like that.
1: Yeah. Mm-hmm.
5: I was 6.
4: It's time for change, folks. It's Oliver. Time for change in the Bronx, all right?
1: Oliver just said in my ear, he was 6. I think that's what he said in my ear. 310-840-4910. Let's go to Daniel in Chicago. Just know, Daniel, while you're talking here, I'm going to be looking up the Billboard music chart from the last time the Yankees won a World Series just to get a bit nostalgic. But go right ahead.
6: Well, ironically, I'm going to piggyback on your previous caller. How wonderful it is to see the Yankees lose again like they do every single year. And this message is for Will Dalton and all those obnoxious Yankee fans out there. And that is, I understand the radio announcer passed away this past year. So my message is, Yankees lose, Yankees lose. Duh, duh, Yankees lose, Yankees lose. I do have one more comment for you,
1: please,
6: Josh.
1: Please,
6: and that is, you made a comment earlier about your commending the Dodgers for the good trades and the good drafting they do in their organization, which helps them have the success they have. I disagree with you in the sense that it's very easy to make trades when you can take on all the salary in the world. The Tarek Skubal trade is a perfect example. Every team wanted Skubal, but they knew if they got him, he'd be gone in 2 or 3 months. Only the Dodgers knew that if they signed him, they could keep him. Every other team couldn't sign him or couldn't trade for him because they wouldn't be able to keep him. So it's easy to make trades, and their drafting and their scouting system, I'm sure they pour millions of bucks into that too, and that helps them succeed. So it all comes down to dollars, and it wouldn't bother me one little bit if we lost most of next baseball season to get this crap straightened out. Every year we know when the season begins, the Dodgers and the Yankees are going to be in the playoffs in the typical two teams, and teams like the Rockies and the Royals and the Giants.
1: How do you explain the Mets? How do you explain the Mets spending as much as the Dodgers?
6: I knew you were going to say that. I knew, and my answer is they're just such a pathetically disorganization that it's like the Jets and the Mets are two of a kind. They just know how to lose. I guess they just don't
1: have
6: the
1: Guardians. The Guardians having the 29th best payroll, being in the ALCS back to back years. If they win tomorrow night.
6: High payroll. Well, tomorrow night's going to be. I'm in Chicago here, so you know who I'm rooting for. But high payroll does not guarantee a World Series, but it does. If your payroll is high enough, unless you're the Mets, if your payroll is high enough, it guarantees you're getting into the playoffs. And once you get in the playoffs, as you can tell, anything can happen. So I just don't like this system where every year it's the Yankees and Dodgers, Yankees and Dodgers, Yankees and Dodgers. I would love to see something set up where they're not guaranteed to get in the playoffs every single year because it's sickening to see that. And it's so good to see the Yankees out. So I'm a very happy guy no matter what happens the rest of the way. I just hate the Yankees so much that even if the Dodgers win, I can live with that because I hate the Yankees so much. So that's
1: I will second that message. We can close with agreement and common ground. Appreciate the call in that. I've said it a million times. I'll say it a million and one. I hate the Yankees more than some diseases. Not all of them. Like, not worse than cancer. I'm not saying that. Like, there are certainly diseases I hate worse than the Yankees. But like the common cold? I think I hate the Yankees more than the common cold. Do I hate the Yankees more than diarrhea? It's like a neck and neck. It's like neck and neck between those two. More important matter than this. By the way, Free For All Friday, for this hour and this hour only, you get to steer the ship, 310-840-4910. It would make my night if the rest of these phone calls were just people dumping on the Yankees the rest of the hour. If that happened, during Club G6 last week, during the college football reaction show, I may or may not on video pop that top off and got the dance moves going. If all the phone calls we take for the next half hour are dumping on the New York Yankees, I might take my shirt off again. That's how excited I'd be about it. 310-840-4910. If you want in on the program. I did pull up the Billboard chart from 2009, October of 2009 specifically. The number one song in America. Actually, I'll do the top five. We'll go 5 through 1. Number 5, Love Story, Taylor Swift. Taylor Swift! How about that? Number 4, I Got a Feeling, Black Eyed Peas. Number 3, Just Dance, Lady Gaga. Number 2, Poker Face, Lady Gaga. Number 1, Boom Boom Pow, the Black Eyed Peas. That's brutal. That's the number 1 song? Terrible. It's almost as bad as the Yankees winning a title. Boom Boom Pow. There's a chance that's what was playing in the locker room when the Yankees won. That sounds like hell.
4: Probably
1: like, there's
4: was.
1: There's Dante's Inferno of what hell looks like. It's the Yankee victory locker room right after Sinatra plays, and then it's Boom Boom Pow. Or however it goes. There are some great songs on this list. They're just not in the top five. Like, I'm Yours, Jason Mraz. Great. Love that song. You Found Me by The Fray. Knock You Down, Carrie Hilson and Kanye. Some Kings of Leon. That was actually a good music year. I used to lift weights to Kiss Me Through the Phone by Soulja Boy. I used to. That was a great one. That's actually when I was learning how to lift weights. That song would be blaring every day. Baby, you know that I miss you. We're not replacing Jimmy Buffett with Soulja Boy this hour, but we just might. 310-840-4910. Let's go to Ray. He's in Michigan. Ray, you're on Free For All Friday. Where are you steering the ship?
5: They're just not in the top five. Like, I'm yours, Jason Mraz.
1: Hey, Ray, turn down your radio. What do you got for us?
5: You found me by the fray, knocked
1: you down. How about we go to Sam in Virginia while Ray tries to figure his radio out? Sam, where are you steering the ship?
7: The Baltimore Orioles.
1: Let's go.
7: Did you see the post this morning that came out? The Baltimore Orioles laid off the Baltimore chicken and the splash guy that sprays water over the fans.
1: I saw that. Welcome to private equity in baseball. Welcome.
7: So my question is, and I love your show. Thanks for taking my call.
1: I'm a diehard Oriole fan. Just hearing the Baltimoreese in your voice, it's like a warm blanket over me. I appreciate it.
7: Well, I can't see that you take your shirt off, but I am so happy that the Yankees lost too. But by the way, my question to you is, how many, all baseball people, how many people lay their mascots off when the season's over?
1: That's a great question. Thank you for the call. It's good to hear from you. My friends in Baltimore, I love it. Good luck to the Ravens this weekend as well. Abe Strozzi, Eddie Bose, Han. Yeah, the Orioles laid off some folks, including the Splash guy, Mr. Splash, as he was belovedly called, spraying fans after doubles. But maybe he was stealing money because there wasn't a lot of splashing that he was doing during the season. So maybe he still made out like bandits, made out like a bandit in this exchange. The center of the sports universe is undoubtedly one city this weekend. That city, plus more of your free-for-all Friday calls, 310-840-4910. And here's a hint on that city. We may have taken a phone call from that city already during Free-for-All Friday. Next on Westwood on Sports Night.

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0: 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Here's Josh Graham for Westwood One Sports Night.
1: If I wasn't really tight with Will Dalton, I'd feel bad about giving him as much grief as we do. It usually is just about the Yankees. You love the Yankees. It's obnoxious. You're also a Ute, and you say things like Derek Jeter's the greatest Yankee of all time.
2: Yes!
1: And he's not even one of the five greatest Yankees of all time. So you're worth making fun of. And sometimes the show behind the show is more entertaining than what goes on the air. Like Will Dalton literally moments before the microphone turning on saying, "Yeah, man, Don Mattingly should be the head coach of the Yankees." Makes me want to slap my forehead just listening to Yankee fans talk. It's unbelievable. Let's go back to the phones. 310-840-4910. Josh is in Miami. Josh, where are you steering the ship on Free For All Friday? This hour and this hour only, you get to steer the ship in whatever direction you please.
3: I feel like I should just crash it like right into Bum Dummy's estate, because like as long as you have that idiot running your city, the Trash Pandas can never win. New York is cursed, bro.
1: Trash Pandas? I've never heard that before.
3: Bro, it's the raccoons, bro. The New York raccoons. They're trying to steal wins, bro. They're trying to steal a title. That's why I call them the Trash Pandas, bro.
1: The Trash Pandas. Okay. I appreciate the call. Thanks so much. I've never heard that before. Just for political means, again, I don't dabble in the politics, don't know anything about the mayor that you're describing there sincerely, but we'll say that probably won't be the caller of the night for that reason, because then people will say, national sports talk host, take shot at New York's mayor. Hey, is he a Republican, a Democrat? I don't even know. I don't want to know, frankly. But the idea of referring to the Yankees as the Trash Pandas. And then when pushed on the subject saying, bruh, it's the raccoons. This is pretty excellent stuff. And that's Free For All Friday for you, Trash Pandas. Lucas is in Ohio. Lucas, where are you steering the ship?
4: I don't know if that former caller was asleep all summer, because New York did win a championship with the Knicks.
1: That is true.
4: But I'm a Mets fan, so I did find great enjoyment in the Yankees that sweep over this last week. So
1: do Mets fans hate the Yankees more than the NL East opponents?
4: No, it's Phillies, Braves, and then the Yankees, I'd say.
1: Okay. Understood. I was curious
4: if. So whoever comes out of the AL between Cleveland, Chicago, and Tampa, if the Brewers somehow get past the Dodgers, do you think that changes the conversation going into the lockout next year with
1: yes.
4: small market teams and the payroll,
1: yes.
4: the
1: yes.
4: bottom of the market payroll teams? I think that takes away a lot of the leverage that these mid-market teams will have going into these negotiations.
1: I agree completely. 100%. It's an excellent call, and thank you so much for

0: Sox 27th payroll, the Rays 28th, the Guardians 29th. Those are the teams left standing in the American League. And you're facing the Brewers, let's say, in the World Series? How can you stare us in the face and say, yeah, it's unfair for the little guy to win in baseball? You just get laughed out of the room. So, yeah, that makes a difference versus if the Dodgers three-peat. Right or wrong, the perception by many will be that the sport's broken if they're able to do so. Let's go to Andrew, who's in Georgia. Andrew, where are you steering the ship on Free For All Friday?
1: I just need some advice here.
0: Yeah.
1: I've been a Georgia fan for a long time, Georgia football, and every time I have a party or grill out or something, when we play Alabama, I feel like we always lose.
0: Tell me about previous times this has happened, okay?
1: Okay, 2012 SEC Championship game. We had a party, watching the game. Of course, it was the heartbreaker for Georgia. The last rain-out game, I believe, is in 2016, where Nick Chubb got his late run for 100 yards there. Of course, we lost in that game. My wife's birthday is tomorrow. She wants to grill out. I don't know if I need to shut it down or just make her happy.
0: Well, here's the question. I have a ton of questions, a million of them here, actually, that I need to get to the bottom of this because I sincerely want to help you. Number one.
1: Okay.
0: Are you only citing the times you lose? Like, you don't have grill outs during the SEC championship last year? No grill out.
1: There was no grill out last year. No.
0: Okay. I think Georgia's going to win tomorrow. I think Georgia's going to win by multiple scores. So maybe this is what breaks the streak. However, just know, at this time tomorrow, Andrew, the game's going to be ending, and I'm going to be in this very chair reacting football. In fact, at this very time tomorrow, I'm going to be talking to John Fanta probably about this game. But I will want to hear, if Georgia loses this football game tomorrow, I'm going to want to know if Andrew and Georgia had a cookout. Because I bet my good hard-earned cash on Georgia plus 1.5 in this football game. And now I'm invested. Now I'm invested whether or not you're going to have your cookout. I am.
1: I appreciate that. I'll let you know.
0: How confident are you about the game, though? Or is really your concern strictly the impact that your cookout might have on the proceedings in Tuscaloosa?
1: I feel confident about the game. I feel like our team is we're a very complete team offensively and defensively. I think we're going to cause problems for Alabama's freshman quarterback. I think we're going to try to confuse him some that other teams have not been able to do, maybe, or other teams have already. And I just feel like we're going to be a more sound team than he's been used to playing on all three phases of the game. And I feel like that's going to give us an advantage going
0: also,
1: in, plus having a
0: can I have one more? Can I ask one more question, actually, going back to the cookout? Very important. Two more questions, actually. Two more. Number one, this game's at night. You live in the state of Georgia. I live in North Carolina. I know that at dinner time tomorrow, we're getting weather. We're getting bad weather. You're going to have a cookout tomorrow night in Georgia?
1: Hey, you got to make it work. I'll be standing under a tent or something. We'll figure it out.
0: Okay. And what are we grilling? Hot dogs, burgers? What do we got?
1: Hot dogs, burgers, whatever shows up, I'm putting it on the grill.
0: All right, Andrew. I expect an update on this at some time tomorrow. I'll be in this chair same time. Go dogs. Or who's that coming down the track? The answer's a meme machine wearing red and black. Go dogs. Thank you, Andrew.
2: I don't think he was ready for that.
0: I don't think he was. He's stressed. Understandably so.
2: He's very stressed.
0: I mean, because I say have the cookout. To answer Andrew's question, because he came wanting to have a question answered. I say have the cookout for two reasons. Number one, I think Georgia wins the game. Number two, it's his wife's birthday, and that's what she wants. So what's more important to you, the dogs beating Bama or your wife's birthday? Because here's the card you also can play, Andrew, and I say this as a married man. I guarantee you that if I'm hearing this and the entire nation is hearing this, that your wife has heard this as well, and maybe you voiced your concerns. Right? You're citing 2012 and the last rain game, whatever year that was. If Georgia loses, this is the mistake you cannot make, Andrew. You cannot make

0: this mistake. Voice your anger with the decision on this show. Make it therapeutic, but not to your wife. The move you have to play is, babe, I knew this was going to happen because when I have cookouts, Georgia loses to Bama, but I love you more than I love the dogs. And we still had the cookout anyway, babe. There it is. In that sense, it's a win-win, if you think of it that way. It's a win-win. Promised the city that is the center of the sports universe right now. Undoubtedly, it's Chicago. Chicago is the center of the sports universe right now. Today we learned of the passing of Mike Ditka, 86 years old. He's on the Mount Rushmore of the greatest Bears of all time. It's him, it's George Halas, it's Dick Butkus. The fourth spot, either Gale Sayers or Walter Payton, I'd imagine. There's probably someone I'm forgetting about that someone's going to yell at me about. In terms of the most cross-generational appeal among NFL figures, it's probably Ditka and John Madden. Got to think about who would play Ditka in a movie since we got a Nick Cage depiction of John Madden coming out later this year. Maybe we could do that at a later date. So, that happens today. Saturday night, it's the White Sox playing a do-or-die game against the Cleveland Guardians. The White Sox have been the best story in baseball this year. Tabbed to win 67 or 68 games. They win 84. They sweep a wild card series. It does feel like the clock has struck midnight on Cinderella here, but don't count out a team that literally has the Pope in their corner in a game such as this. Then on Sunday, Bears-Packers, massive rivalry game at Lambeau. If Chicago wins, by God, it's back to square one for the Packers. You kidding me? You can't beat the Bears when they have their backup quarterback and you're in Lambeau? So between that game and Niners, Seahawks, and Giants, there's a lot of interesting rivalry games in the NFL this weekend, but in no place is the sports scene hopping the way that it's hopping in Chicago at the moment. Will Dalton do have some bad news to share. Andrew did not bring up the New York Yankees on that call, so my shirt will stay on.
1: That's bad news?
0: For some.
1: Oh, I see.
0: You know, sex sells. Sex appeal. You know. 310-840-4910. Coming up, last of your free-for-all Friday calls. For the remainder of this hour, you get to steer the ship. 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Keep it here on Westwood One Sports Night.
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0: Jordan Schultz, NFL insider, joins us 20 minutes from now. So you have till then to get your free-for-all Friday calls in. 310-840-4910. Let's go to Nick, who's in Georgia. Nick, where are you steering the ship?
1: Well, I just wanted to piggyback off of Andrew's earlier.
0: Oh, well, let me remind people what that was. So Andrew called in, said that every time he has a cookout during the Alabama-Georgia game, his beloved dogs lose. Tomorrow is his wife's birthday. She wants to have a cookout during the game, and so he's in a bit of a pickle.
1: Yeah, and as a married man and a longtime Georgia fan, I speak for all the Georgia fans in this great state, that, Andrew, please order a pizza, cook in. Maybe a nice lasagna for your wife.
0: I believe
1: our dogs are going to win tomorrow, but let's not keep this curse rolling down the hill.
0: Do you guys have cookouts, like cookout restaurants in the state of Georgia, or is that not in that corner of the Southeast? I live in North Carolina. We have cookout restaurants here.
1: I do have one in my region, West Georgia, but I don't know of any more around.
0: Okay, just got to go get some burgers, figure it out, get to the bottom of it. Okay, appreciate that submission. Sure that he's writing that down and taking it into consideration. Appreciate that call. We have a new show that we're debuting on Westwood One Sports digital channels. Westwood One Sports Night on YouTube, on X at Josh Graham Show, and at Westwood One Sports' channel, live 4 p.m. Eastern Time each Monday. Every day should be March. It is my new college basketball podcast. The season's right around the corner. Not going to share with you the two guests we have on Monday, but did get a lot of interviews in the lead up to the season that we'll play pieces of. Last night we were hearing from the Duke side of the ledger, or the Carolina side of the ledger. Neo Avdalis was our guest. You heard some of that, channeling his inner Luka Doncic and speaking about his relationship with Giannis Antetokounmpo. Tonight, it's a player that turned down potentially being a first-round draft pick to go back to Duke. That is Dame Sarr. And let's not forget a big offseason storyline. John Shire at Duke was apparently offered the Dallas Mavericks job, turned it down, returned to Durham. Dusty May, the national championship-winning coach at Michigan, ended up taking that job to coach Cooper Flagg, Kyrie Irving, and company. So we talked to Dame Sarr about those subjects, and here's how some of that sounded.
2: Time in terms of coaches and players, where coaches get offered opportunities, players can jump in the portal, they can go to the draft, there's big money involved. How difficult was it to decide to come back to Duke when you had other options, including going to the draft?
3: Yeah, I just felt like this was the best option for me. I just felt like there was much more I could learn from the game of college basketball, and just looking to play a lot more, and just, you know, Coach Shire being here, Coach Dilley, all the coaches, just, and the team we have, I just, you know, having the chance to win a national championship, I feel like whenever you win, everybody gets to eat. So I have the opportunity to win, so it was a no-brainer for me.
2: Your coach could have left to go somewhere else, too. He decides to stay at Duke. I mean, we just saw the national championship winning head coach decide to take the job in Dallas. How much did it mean to you that Coach Shire stayed at Duke and he's still here to coach you?
3: It means a lot. It shows how much he believes in us and how much he believes in this program. So, you know, we're all here for the same goal. We want to win a national championship, and we have the opportunity this year to win one. So, you know, I'm really just happy that he decided to come back and that all the guys decided to be part of this, you know. So we're all in this, and we're all trying to make this dream come true.
2: Dame, this was great. Thanks for doing this.
3: Thank you so much.
0: Dame Sarr from the Duke basketball program. That was a lot of fun. But that is not the guest on Monday show. So you'll have to find out 4 p.m. Eastern time. We feel great about the lineup that we have for that show, 4 p.m. Eastern time. Make sure you subscribe to the audio channels now. 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Again, the invitation is that you go to that channel and you give it a 5-star just because we're homies like that. And give a 5-star review. If you don't know what to write, just write the name of your favorite wrestler. Like, write the name of Gorilla Monsoon. Write the name of Kane. Just write it down and That'll be great, and we'll appreciate that greatly. 310-840-4910. Last year, free-for-all Friday phone calls. Let's go to Orlando. That's where Patrick is. Patrick, where are you steering the ship?
4: So, first of all, I just want to give respects to the Mike Ditka family and everything like that. He was a great man.
0: Well, let me ask you this. I don't know what your age range is, but this is a guy, we were just talking about how cross-generational he is, and we'll talk with Jordan Schultz about this as well. They're to the younger generation, people know him from television, know him from movies. Middle-aged folks think of him as the coach, and then when you get to the old-timers, they'll tell you he's one of the greatest tight ends ever. What is, without going through the laundry list, what's the first thing you think of when you think of Ditka?
4: Coach, 100%.
0: That's very cool. What else do you got?
4: Outside of paying my respects to him, Mike Norvell and the whole coaching staff at FSU need to walk home. The lady that makes the hot chicken at the stadium, whoever sweeps, everybody clean whole house. Maybe keep the president because he's good with the kids. Outside of that, the whole admin, the whole coaching staff. Everybody.
0: Why do we got to let go of the lady that cooks the hot? Is the hot chicken good at Doak Campbell? I've never been.
4: From what I've been told, no. It's okay. Like basic chicken tenders, about what you get at Zaxby's.
0: Yeah, then she can beat it, 100%. Get her out of here. Here's the thing. Can I tell you what my prediction on that is? Yeah, they blow a 14-0 lead. Here's the thing. They're going to keep them for one more week. They play at Miami next week. They'll get smoked in that game, then they'll fire them. Why? Because they're going into a bye week, and that's the best time to do it. And you can start to get feelers out there, kind of like what we saw at Virginia Tech last year. I mean, they hired their coach before the season even ended. James Franklin was available, and they nabbed him up. Whatever the equivalent to that is, maybe that's it. I hope it's not Jimbo Fisher. I see those rumors all over the place. Manny Diaz would make a heck of a lot of sense. I mean, the dude won an ACC championship at Duke. He's probably sick of losing his players like Darian Mensah and maybe Nate Shepard, this great running back he has this year. All that dude does is win football games. Why not, if Nate Shepard's going to leave, he leaves to Tallahassee with Manny Diaz? That's what I'm saying.
4: Absolutely, absolutely. Honestly, hoping that he would leave after the bye week from Miami, that would be a godsend. But honestly, I don't see the administration making a move outside of offseason.
0: Well,
4: just to get his money down just a little bit.
0: I expect to hear from you from Orlando then. If they fire him after next week, I hope to hear back from you, okay?
4: Phrasing, brother. But at this point, I take Todd Bowles from Tampa. He couldn't be any worse.
0: Yeah, well, they both go for it on fourth down when maybe they're not supposed to up 14. Appreciate the call. It's good to hear from you. Let's go to Kyle. He's in Chicago. Kyle, where are you steering the ship on this glorious, lovely free-for-all Friday?
5: Yeah, I'd like to say rest in peace to the coach. And then I'd like to ask you a fantasy football question. I'm 3-1 going against a 4-0 team.
0: Oh, wow.
5: So, yeah, at QB, I've got the options of Bo Nix, Tyler Shug, and then I also have Kirk Cousins and Deshaun Watson. And who do you think I should pick to start?
0: Okay, so we got Nix, we got Shuck, we have Deshaun, and who?
5: Cousins.
0: Cousins, okay. I'd stay away probably from Cousins this week. Deshaun against the Jets, yeah, that's probably a no. The Saints, are they playing in the Dome this week? The Saints, I didn't see where that game is at. They are at home against the Vikings. Okay. I don't love that going up against Brian Flores. I think the answer is Bo Nix. I mean, you got Sean Payton calling the plays. The Chargers look like they've quit. I think Bo Nix is probably the play at quarterback. But this sounds like the fantasy equivalent of the Niners-Seahawks game. 3-0 or 3-1 versus 4-0. It's a big deal. We want to make sure that you're buttoned up. It's buttoned up the right way.
5: Yeah. All right, thank you for your time.
0: You're welcome. Yeah, there you go. That's Will Dalton, was that sound advice? You're more of the fantasy footballer than I am, but I don't think you want to start Tyler Shuck against Brian Flores. I don't think you want to play Deshaun Watson. And the other one that I was thinking about was Kirk Cousins, just because, all right, the Raiders are respectable, but just something about going to Foxborough and that defense hasn't been terrible. I think Nix is the play. That's my thought. I'm sticking with it.
6: That's what I would have done.
0: Okay, cool. Affirmation. Love to see that. Good for Iowa football tonight, by the way. We've talked about Florida State plenty. And the Louisville game, how that was a mess for the Seminoles. It's more about them than it is Louisville that won the game. Albeit, Isaac Brown, get on your horse. Iowa football, their legitimacy was questioned. They got a win, maybe not quite as strong as what Mizzou got against Florida last week, but they were the team in the bottom 10 of the poll that most folks pointed at and say, eh, you probably don't belong there. Iowa at 20, who have you beaten? Oh, you beat Michigan in a miracle at the last second? Michigan should have lost to Western, and also last week in that Michigan team lost to Minnesota. So who have you beaten? You got smoked at home by Ohio State. Iowa, 20th in the country still, goes on the road to Seattle, beats UW 41-24. And it wasn't even that close. At one point, what was it, 27-0? Yeah, it was 27-3 at halftime. A complete whipping. And they didn't have their normal quarterback, Brown. So, how about this? Former Demon Deacon? Jeremy Hicklinski? Yeah? Da-da-da-da-da-da-da-da. Go Deeks. He might not have never played for Wake. I think he was committed there. Jeremy Hicklinski, he steps in there and, yeah, well, there's not much drop-off at the position. Makes you kind of think, is Iowa potentially one of those borderline college football playoff teams? You just look at their record. They have one loss. It's to Ohio State. There's no shame in that. And you got games that are all winnable. It's Minnesota. It's Wisconsin. It's Northwestern. Like, you don't have Oregon. You don't have USC on the schedule. I don't know why USC was the first team I pointed to. Indiana's not on the schedule. Like, in terms of ranked teams that are left on the schedule, do you know how many there are? Zero. You don't play any of the ranked. You don't play UCLA. You don't play Indiana. You don't play Oregon. You don't play USC. None of them are on the schedule. It's Minnesota, Wisconsin, Northwestern, Purdue, Illinois, Nebraska. So, eh. They might be a team that's in the conversation because right now, their one loss to Ohio State, they can afford to lose one more game and be 10-2 in that conference and still get in. So, Iowa football, we see you. We recognize you. That's quite a win. That's quite a win to get tonight. And to do it on the road, it's impressive work. As for Washington, it's been a struggle. 3-3 now. Sit. This Huskies team. Just a mess of a season. We have NFL insider Jordan Schultz joining us to reflect upon the life of the great Mike Ditka, also help us get ready for the two marquee games of Week 5. Jordan Schultz joins the show next on Westwood One Sports Night.
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22: I don't think anybody ever expects to hear that their child has cancer. 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
25: This is Westwood One Sports Night. Here's Josh Graham.
0: Jordan Schultz is one of the prominent NFL insiders out there. He's the host of the Schultz Report, and he now joins us on Westwood One Sports Night. Jordan, before we get to some of the top matchups in Week 5 of the NFL slates, the reaction has been pouring in all day to the passing of Mike Ditka at age 86. Between his playing days as a tight end, a Super Bowl winning tight end, and his days as a head coach, a Super Bowl winning head coach, and then an uber entertaining personality in our business, what did you find most interesting about Ditka's football life?
1: Yeah, his personality and his ability to be always in control of himself. Like, even when he got angry, he was so uniquely himself. And so we were talking about we're using the word decisive before. He was so decisive as a coach, as a man. I just was always in awe of Coach Dicka and his ability to relate to players, to hold people accountable, because he held himself to such high standards. I mean, he was in movies. He was on TV. You know, he was him and John Madden, to me, those are the two coaches that really had this megawatt personality, but also delivered on the field. I mean, the 85 Bears, iconic team. He was the face of that franchise for so long. And I just talk about his playing career, 5 All Pros. I think it was 7. Was it 5? 7 or 5? You should look that up.
0: See, this is what's interesting. You're hitting on something that maybe only Mike Ditka can say, or maybe Mike Ditka can say in a way that nobody else has.
1: I think it was 5.
0: It is 5. I have it up here now. But here's what's fascinating, Jordan. Like, how many figures in NFL history are as cross-generational as he is? Because when you talk to the old timers, the 65 plus, they'll tell you, "Oh, Mike Ditka is the greatest tight end of all time. He's the one that revolutionized the position." Before you get to the Mackeys and the Kellen Winslows and get to those, and then when you talk to folks like our dads, like, they'll tell you about Mike Ditka as the Super Bowl winning coach. And then the younger generation, the 30s and unders, they're going to talk about the movies that you just referenced.
1: Kicking and screaming.
0: Absolutely. Give the ball to the Italians. So that's crazy. And I don't know if any other figure in NFL history has that type of cross-generational reverence.
1: Yeah. I mentioned John Madden, I mean, who obviously was another I use the word legend and I don't use it lightly. I think that word gets used a lot now. GOAT, legend, icon. In the case of Mike Ditka, it's applicable.
0: We got Jordan Schultz here with us, the Short Schultz Report. Be sure to check it out. Had a great interview with Daniel Jones this week. Saw him with Teteroa McMillan, with London Fletcher. Excellent stuff covering the NFL about as well as anybody. Getting to this weekend, there are 2 spotlight games, and one of them is 49ers Seahawks in Seattle. After an offseason that's been mired in bad press, you talk about things that are largely non-football related between the owner, Jed York, and his issues, and an unfortunate car accident with Kyle Shanahan, the Brandon Ayuk situation, and we can go on and on and on. San Francisco enters this game 4-0 against, you know, they have wins against the Rams. They have wins against the Denver Broncos.
1: Yeah.
0: They might be the best team in the NFC, maybe in the entire league. What's most impressed you about the Niners' start?
1: Well, no team over the last several years has been hit more by injuries. It's a fact, particularly the prominent players. And the Niners this year, for them to come back, I mean, Brock Purdy is probably the most impressive simply because he's always been maybe mislabeled as a game manager, Josh, a guy that is just somewhere in the middle of the league. He's playing like an MVP. I don't think there's been three or four better quarterbacks to begin the season. And so I would take that a step further and then say Kyle Shanahan. I mean, the only team he struggled against consistently has been Seattle. And he said that I haven't beaten them in forever. And this is probably, I mean, it's my favorite game of the slate this weekend. It's maybe my favorite game of the first month of the season. I'm from Seattle, so I'm a little biased about what the Seahawks mean to the league, but no, I'm so impressed with them. I mean, Kittle coming back from a massive injury, playing really, really well. Debo coming in and actually having a real role after last season in Washington, not really being used. You could go down the list. I mean, I don't know where they keep finding these running backs. You know, now it's Kalen Black, you know, the rookie out of Indiana. I think it was a 3rd-round pick. I had never even heard of the guy until a month before the draft. You know, I don't watch as much college football as I used to. And people start talking about Kalen Black. And then, of course, the 49ers get him. and you see that he's a real guy as well. And McCaffrey's played well. You could go down the line, but I mean, the anchor of the ship without question is Kyle Shanahan, who, like him or not, deserves a tremendous amount of respect, and he's done it.
0: On the other side of the ledger, you know Seattle so well. How do you take account for what their first month has been? Obviously, they have a mark to meet, and the mark to meet is being Super Bowl champions or in that mix.
1: Yeah, I think Seattle has reinvented itself so many times. You know, I mean, the Legion of Boom is almost ancient history. And, you know, very few GMs have drafted better consistently than John Schneider in terms of identifying talent and how they fit within their system. But, I mean, Mike McDonald, to me, he's a unicorn. At his age, to have his experience already, his ability to communicate. I've asked so many players on that team the last couple of years, like, what is it about Mike McDonald? You know, why is he so good at what he does? And they mentioned two things consistently, Josh. One is his communication. He's a genius. He's a genius football mind, but he can articulate and disseminate the information so that anyone can understand. And then two is just he deviates. You know, he doesn't have the ego that a lot of head coaches have, where they don't want to deviate certain responsibilities. He's a defensive coach. He was a defensive coordinator. And whether it was Clint Kubiak in the past, he makes sure that the people that are under him are doing their jobs, and he allows them the autonomy to do just that. And I think that's pretty rare.
0: Jordan Schultz with us here, Schultz Report. Monday Night Football is the other major spotlight game this
1: yeah.
0: week. You can listen to Bills Rams in Los Angeles right here on Westwood One Sports. Our teammates, Kevin Harlan and Kurt Warner, are going to be on the call for that one. Given LA is 2-2 and the Bills are coming off a home divisional loss, who do you suspect we're going to learn more about Monday night?
1: Buffalo. Yeah. That's the first thing that comes to mind, because I think defensively, you know, they haven't played at the, it still feels to me like they're trying to find their identity on that side of the ball. And, you know, one of the criticisms under Sean McDermott was, you know, unless Josh Allen plays great, they're going to have a hard time winning. And, you know, Josh Allen had several years where he's come very, very close. And we've all seen that. But this season, defensive line, you talk about Greg Rousseau, who leading the league in sacks. He was on our show, and I asked him about the defense, and he was very bullish on, and Deion Walker, the impact he's had. And I mean, they have a lot of good, really good players, but I don't think they have quite found the identity. I think they will. I don't know if it's going to be against the Rams, but if it is, you know, Buffalo is the type of team, because of the quarterback, that is just enormously scary. And you mentioned the Rams too, like that. The Rams have had a tough start, but until they have 100% Aaron Donald and Myles Garrett back and Puka really in the mix, it's very hard for me to judge them. And we already know, like, this is an elite team. I don't know where they stack up quite with San Francisco and Seattle. Right now, they're not there, but, you know, who's to say in the next few weeks they won't be?
0: Our other primetime game this weekend on Westwood One is the Atlanta Falcons looking for their third consecutive win, all in primetime, oddly enough. And they're facing the Baltimore Ravens. They're favored in the game because Lamar Jackson is sidelined with an ankle sprain. Since last season was the third time in 5 years that Lamar's missed at least four games. At what point is it fair to question the durability of the quarterback that will turn 30 years old at the end of the season?
1: So I've asked that question too. To people there, and they say it's not fair because he's asked to do so many things. I think now with Declan Doyle, who's basically his age, first year offensive coordinator, you've seen, I mean, he was playing a perfect game before he got hurt last weekend. He's been about as good as anybody the first month of the season. I know what you're saying because he has missed time, but he's so essential and electric and just, I mean, he himself is about as unique a player as it gets. I don't think you can ask Lamar Jackson to change the way he plays. I mean, he's the most dynamic player, him and Josh Allen, probably at this point in football at that position.
0: It's interesting you say Josh Allen, because we don't do this with Josh, but Josh doesn't miss time. Josh is 30 years old as well, so it's just hard because
1: different physically, though. He's such a more imposing guy.
0: Yes, but even with the imposing guys, I think about Cam Newton, who it just, when it fell off, fast. And I don't know who Lamar Jack, I don't know what the precedent is for a guy who runs as often as Lamar having great years into his 30s.
1: The person I was speaking with, we sort of talked about this, and the response I got was Lamar has a tendency to not get hit. He's very like Gumby-esque, and he knows how to avoid. But obviously, if you're if you're moving the pocket and manipulating it as much as he does, you are going to take hits. And he's a slight guy. If you've ever been next to Lamar, he's not, you know, he's not Josh Allen. He's not as imposing, and he's as electric as it gets. But he needs to be on the field. There's no question about it. I actually think the more interesting element in that game is Atlanta because of the quarterback there, and just the way that the Falcons have played the last 2 weeks. The way they've run the football. I mean, I actually had Adrian Peterson on my show yesterday. I asked him, who's the best running back in football? And he said he got to go with Bijan. And, I mean, he was very respectful of Gibbs and McCaffrey and Jonathan Taylor and so many good runners, great runners. But he said Bijan is really, he's different. And I just think now that Penix is back, you really see it. Like, this guy was a top 15 pick for a reason. He throws about as beautiful a deep ball as you're going to see, and they're going to open him up more and more now. And one of the things he does extraordinarily well is play action. And because of the running game, it's going to be very tough for teams to get off the field against them. And I'm very fascinated to see Jesse Minner, who's obviously first-year head coach but is a defensive guy. I'm very curious to see how he attacks that running game and Michael Penix.
0: This might come off as pandering on the way out, but it is how I feel in my heart. Michael Penix should have won that Heisman Trophy at the University.
1: Well, you're talking to a lifelong Husky fan.
0: I know that's off as pandering, but I've been saying it for years. Unbeaten season over a 3-loss LSU quarterback. Give me Michael Penix in that year at Washington. Jordan Schultz, this was fabulous. Schultz Report, we'd love to have you back another time. Thank you for spending the time on Westwood One Sports.
1: More than happy to do it, Josh. Appreciate you having me, brother.
0: Yeah, there goes Jordan Schultz joining us here. Westwood One Sports Night. Later this hour, we've got Graham's Gambling, going to hand out some bets for the NFL. And right now, kicking myself personally, got a little too cute with the Iowa first half, thinking that this might be a look-ahead spot to Notre Dame for BYU. The Cougs cover first half, but the full game spread was 11.5. Cougs muff a punt. Iowa State punches in a touchdown. What's the margin? Oh, it's 11, 21-10, and the Cougs are now punting. Iowa State has the football with 9 minutes to go in the fourth quarter. Just have to settle for a push. We had Louisville minus the 3.5 points. You don't really care. Let's move it along. Actually, let's get to some of the fallout related to the game we just referenced. The final week of a coach's tenure has arrived, who happens to be at a college football blue blood, and we'll tell you who that coach is and why his time might be coming to a close very, very soon, next on Westwood One Sports Night.
25: Hollywood hosts a possible Super Bowl preview when the NFL's last two MVPs face off. Josh Allen leads the Bills into SoFi against Matthew Stafford and the Rams on Monday Night Football. Westwood One Sports.
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0: This year marks the 40-year anniversary of the coming-of-age classic Stand By Me, a movie packed with memorable moments, memorable lines. No line more memorable, though, than Jerry O'Connell's character asking, "You guys want to see a dead body?" And so it's only appropriate, with the topic we're about to bring up on Westwood One Sports Night, that I ask you all, "You guys want to see a dead body?" Because that's what brings us to Mike Norvell in Florida State Louisville tonight. In his seventh season in Tallahassee, Mike Norvell has likely entered the final week of him being the head coach of the Seminoles. Tonight was a game that Norvell and the Seminoles needed to get, especially when you jump out to a 14-0 lead facing a Louisville team that just had its crowd taken out of the game, that lost to a bad NC State team last weekend. 2-3 on the season, Louisville also has a loss to Wake Forest. You got to win this football game. You're up 14-0. You got it fourth and goal from the two. You don't learn the lesson from Todd Bowles not too far away from campus last night, up 14-0 and deciding to go for it, letting the Cowboys get back into the game with a stop. Norvell goes for it too. It fails. And, oh, it's all right. They got the ball at the 3-yard line. What could happen? One play later, this happened, courtesy of my buddy Mike Monaco on ESPN.
6: And now Isaac Brown hits the gas pedal! He can scoop with home run speed! 97 yards for Isaac Brown!
0: Yeah. So what could have been 17-0, or if you converted 21-0, two plays later, it's 14-7. That sequence sparked a 28-0 Cardinal run. Louisville ended up winning the game 44-20. Florida State's record now sinks to 3-4. They got top five Miami on deck. Don't forget, they still have to face their rivals from Gainesville, too. And they travel to Pittsburgh, who's ranked in the top 25 right now. They might not make a bowl game, but even if they do, that's not the standard of Florida State football. So what happens next? All signs point to Miami next weekend being Mike Norvell's last game. Number one, the Hurricanes could embarrass them. They're certainly of that caliber to do so. You would think in a rivalry setting, they might not hold off the dogs. The Hurricanes, they might be the best team in the country. They're coming off a bye week. Equally as important, Florida State has the bye after the Miami game. And as we all know, if you want to make a change in season, it's better to do so off a bye so the interim coach has a little bit extra time to get organized. Also, we understand the transfer portal doesn't open up till January, so you could kind of get your ducks in a row after the season ends if you want to in time for that. The early signing period for high school players is still early December, though. So there is value moving off from your coach. Also, it allows you early on getting a jump start on reaching out to agents, getting feelers out there, seeing who might be interested in the job. And this is going to be a job that a lot of people are interested in. I look at some of the candidates that you might consider. There's a rumor Jimbo Fisher wants another crack at it. That seems like a bad idea. It did not end well for him. It is at the end of his time at Florida State. Like, he was not crushing it when A&M hired him. And then it didn't go well at A&M either, so that doesn't seem like a good idea. The obvious coach that makes sense is Duke's Manny Diaz, who, he's a Florida State alum. He continues to win for a team that won the ACC championship last year with the Blue Devils. Miami poached their quarterback. They still haven't lost this year. He might even bring that star running back with him, Nate Shepard, if he goes to FSU. He might be sick of being poached by other schools, that he might just allow himself to get poached. Regardless of who the coach is, this is a coveted job. It's a program that plans to invest at a championship level, at least a CFP level, and the path to get there is easier to the top of the ACC than other places. It's We just saw this with the Miami Hurricanes, didn't we? How quickly it took, oddly enough, Mario Cristobal replacing Manny Diaz to get to that place. So Mike Norvell, it does seem that he's got one more shot, and that shot's against the Miami Hurricanes. Good luck, to quote another movie. Good luck. 310-840-4910 if you want it on the program. Graham's gambling in about 15 minutes where we will hand out bets for the NFL. Got a couple to throw in there in addition to the five college bets that we handed out on last night's program. Josh Graham here with you, Westwood One Sports. However, and wherever you're listening or watching, greatly appreciate that. Sirius 260, YouTube, Westwood One Sports Night. See a handful of you guys jumping in there. Surprised how many people agree with the Michael Penix take that he should have won the Heisman against Jaden Daniels. It did seem I had an ally with Jordan Schultz, who just joined us, the NFL insider, a short while ago. One of the games we discussed with Jordan is actually a game that maybe might be on the card when we get to Graham's gambling for the NFL shortly. Niners-Seahawks is going to establish who the early frontrunner to make the Super Bowl from that conference is. Because there's a case to be made that these are the two best teams in the NFC. Hell, you can make a case these are the two best teams in the NFL. In the most basic terms possible, look at how many stars that are going to be taking the field in this game. Jaxon Smith-Njigba, Devon Witherspoon, George Kittle, Fred Warner. These are players that might be the best players at their individual positions across the league.

0: Meanwhile, the Seahawks, of course, they're your reigning champs. They're off to a 3-1 start. They're hosting this game on Sunday. The central storyline of Niners Seahawks is Kyle Shanahan facing Mike McDonald. That is the sizzle. That is the steak. That is the meat and potatoes. Nobody calls offensive football quite like Shanahan does in this league, while nobody, conversely, calls defense quite like McDonald. It is one of the brightest offensive minds running up against the best defensive guru out there in the sport. And recently, McDonald has gotten the better of Shanahan. He has a winning record against him head-to-head. Like, this goes back to when McDonald was a defensive coordinator of the Ravens. You remember that Christmas night game in 23, McDonald's last year as the DC of the Ravens before getting the Seahawks job, where Brock Purdy was just put through hell and the Ravens routed them that night? Like, Mike McDonald is a history against Kyle Shanahan. Kyle Shanahan even pointed this out before the Super Bowl, talking about his last two outings in San Francisco not going all that well.
1: I know you guys want my expert opinion, but I haven't scored a touchdown on these guys last two times we played them, so I don't know how good that is.
0: It's not very good. Nah. This is a football nerd's dream. Incredible players, outstanding coaching, two teams very familiar with each other that don't like each other very much. It's exactly what you want from a football game. In terms of a prediction, we're going with the Niners to win on the road. We're going with San Francisco. And here's the key. Without Kenneth Walker and now Jadarian Price being on the shelf, the Seahawks, they're not running the football right now. They're not running the ball well, at least. They sit at under 4 yards per rush. That's 21st in the NFL. Meanwhile, the Niners, they're top 10 against the run. You should expect that the Niners are going to close the valve up. The spigot was going to be shut off running the football, and the Niners are going to say, Sam Darnold beat us. And Sam Darnold has a propensity to put the ball in harm's way. And we think that San Francisco forces a few turnovers. And if you've been watching closely, nobody has looked better across the league than the Niners have. This game, they send a message. They send the loudest message yet this year about who they are. No more excuses. None of it, well, it's Denver's play caller, and now Davis Webb is not as out as play caller, and it's Sean Payton. Or, oh, well, you know, Aaron Donald wasn't there in Australia, and also Miles Garrett wasn't healthy, and the Rams didn't take it completely seriously going out that way. All the excuses, they're sitting right there. No more of that if they go into Seattle and beat the Seahawks, which I think they're going to do. They're going to be the early front runner in the NFC to make the Super Bowl. 5 weeks in, they're going to be viewed as the favorites. Will Dalton is beside himself upset because he decides to live bet games because he's a procrastinator. He doesn't think about betting these games before they start. So he gets awful lines. And this Iowa State BYU game, it was an 11.5 point spread. But Will decides, you know what? Oh, I just missed the 11.5. Let me just live bet plus 9.5 instead. What could go wrong? Mm-hmm. Well, we'll tell you. The margin's 11, and Iowa State is lining up for a field goal that would get you inside the number, your adjusted number, and it's missed. Yep. He misses the kick, and then BYU's going the other way, and Bear Bachmeier still running ball plays inside the fourth quarter, trying to melt the clock and move on to Notre Dame next week. Did you learn a lesson tonight? My lesson is don't get cute with first half total.
2: Blocked.
0: Or with first half. Huh?
2: The kick got blocked.
0: I don't care.
2: I could have covered. I would have been good.
0: But if you would have just taken a better number, you would have not had to sweat it. Like, they get one more first down, the game's over. They're taking knees, and then You could take Iowa State plus 11.5 to the

0: House. My if fans are butts. I got cute by taking Iowa State's first half plus 7.5 rather than going full game. If I would have gone full game, I'd be potentially running this ticket in and have a 2-0 start going into the weekend. Instead, I got to settle on 1-1, which is like kissing your sister.
1: Ew.
0: I know. It's what we're saying here. So, BYU, 21-10. Did you learn a lesson or no? No lessons were learned tonight. By
1: I'll you. Probably still do it again.
0: It's just...
1: I'll probably do it again.
0: Oh, our guy Anish Raff's on the call for this game? Love that.
1: What up?
0: He's up late.
1: He is.
0: Yeah. Big 12 football after dark. That Monster Energy logo looks sick.
1: Man, it's fire, isn't it?
0: Oh, yeah. Nothing says Big 12 football
1: too?
0: Like Monster Energy. Remember, like their commissioner said, that Monster Energy matches like the value system of the Big 12 conference. Whatever that means. That's a thing that he actually said out loud with his mouth. Our bets, despite what we just described, 1-1, they have been on a bit of a heater. Like 2 weeks ago, 7-2. Last weekend, 6-5. So consecutive winning weeks. And gonna be honest, I haven't loved the weekend card this week the way that I have in past weeks. Gave out 5 college picks, got 2 for the NFL. We'll share those 2 picks with you next on Westwood One Sports Night.
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2: 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What move could he make next? 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
13: 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Woman 1 says, "Cold day, huh?" Woman 2, "What's that?" Woman 1, "Kinda cold today." Woman 2, "Yeah, wasn't expecting that." Woman 1, "What is it, 47 degrees? Woman 2, "No, more like 45. Woman 1, "Yep, yeah, yeah. 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At least it's not raining." Woman 2, "That would be sad." Woman 1, "So sad." Woman 2, "The weather." 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
16: 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This is Westwood One Sports Night. Here's Josh Graham.
0: Let's hand out some picks. Covered the college slate yesterday. Now we're focusing our sights on the NFL. Have two bets that we're going to hand out. Just two. It's all right. That means seven for the weekend. We like that. We're about that. Steady. Don't need to be chasing. We're doing all right here. It's just two for the NFL. Give me two, Utah. Two. Graham's gambling. Let's get it.
17: Sitting back, count money all day, you know.
16: It's time for Graham's Gambling. Let's make some money.
0: All right. Let's check in. Two college football bets we had tonight. 1-1. Louisville minus 3.5. Never a doubt. Yes, we know what happened in the first 10 minutes of the game. It's okay. Iowa State, first half, plus 7 against BYU. Still not over that completely. We got a little bit cute. It was the right idea, just not proper execution by yours truly. So it's a 1-1 going into the weekend. That puts our season record at 26-25. We were 6-5 last week, 2-2 on the NFL. And Will Dalton, we have a theme with the two bets that we're taking. There's one bet that I love and you're going to hate. And then there's one that we probably have already given away the game on. 49ers plus 3.5 at the Seahawks. I think San Francisco wins the game on the field outright. So if you're going to give me more than a field goal, we're going with two divisional underdogs in the NFL this weekend, actually. The Niners plus 3.5 at the Seahawks. Just think that. The Seahawks are not going to have a lot of success when they can't run the ball. And the Niners, they look like a wagon right now. They look like the best team in the NFL through the first 4 weeks, which makes sense because they're one of the three unbeaten teams left standing. So that's the first bet. Now the one that I love and you're going to hate. Giants plus 3.5 against the Commanders. I love it. You're going to hate it. Oh, but Josh, Jaden Daniels is back. Jaden Daniels is 2-7 in his last 9 starts. And you're going to give me 3.5 points with a 3-1 Giants team. Jameis Winston wasn't amazing last week. And honestly, don't have any faith at all that this Commanders defense is going to be able to stop the Giants' run game. They're bad against the run. They had the game where they turned over the Seahawks quite a bit. That's what it would have to be in order for the Commanders to win. I don't know if the Giants will win it outright, but if you're going to give me the hook, I'm going to take that hook. And I'm going to cash it. Giants plus 3.5. Niners plus 3.5. Divisional road teams getting a field goal and the hook. That's what we're getting behind. Will Dalton, thoughts?
1: I like the Niners pick.
0: Was I right that,
1: that
0: Giants plus 3.5 is a bet that I love and you were going to hate?
1: I actually don't hate that, believe it or not.
0: Gosh, there was a more gross one.
1: I think that game's going to get weird.
0: There was a more gross one I was close to doing. Very close.
1: Which was?
0: I really wanted to take Miami plus 7 against the Bengals. And I stared at it for a long time. I just stared at it for a long time and then decided, pass. But man, yeah, I'm going to feel so bad. No. You know what?
1: That would have made me vomit.
0: You know what, Will? Let me see if I can find the hook. Is there a place where I can find the hook? Is this going to be a bet situation between you and me, you loving your Bengals? Is this going to be another lunch bet that we're putting on the line?
1: Yes.
0: Okay. If I get the hook, 7.5, then I'm going to do that. I just need to see if a reputable sports book has that line anywhere. Shout out to Hard Rock Bet that has 7.5. Shout out to them.
1: Why would you do that?
0: You know where Hard Rock Bet's based out of? They're based out of Florida. They know. Miami plus 7.5 at home against the Bengals. Why? Because I said so. That's why. Will Dalton, is this for real? Is this locked in? This is a lunch bet, 7.5.
1: Locked and loaded.
0: I am so happy. I'm so happy that we added this game to the card. Because I stared at it. I wanted to do it. Ariel Epstein was trying to encourage me, saying, hey, Josh, take the Dolphins.
1: What?
0: We were both on the same page. I got scared off. But then, you know what swung me, Will?
1: No, I
0: don't. Your reaction. Just want reason for this game to end up on one of the screens in my house. Going to have this game on. Need an excuse to have it. But secondarily, our guy, Eric Collins, voice of the Charlotte Hornets, is one of the most electric announcers in sports. If you're an NBA fan, you know exactly what the hell I'm talking about. He's going to be broadcasting this game for Fox. It's only the second NFL game he's ever called. It's going to be electric. You know that this game's going to be close if Eric Collins is on the call. This isn't going to be some blowout. Dolphins plus 7.5 against the Bengals. Eric Collins. Hum diddle dee!
18: Joe Scheisty, how do you do?
0: Oh, yeah. So if you don't know, you might not recognize the name Eric Collins, but you probably have seen the clips. Hornets announcer. Fill in the blank. One of the more entertaining local NBA announcers there are. You can find the clips. They're all there. And while we're delving into the realm of the unknown, so there's three bets for you. Going all dogs. Giants at Commanders. Niners at Seahawks. The Dolphins at home against the Bengals. While we're going that path, Will, to the delving into the internet and things that maybe people would are less aware of. Can you hit me with that tiptoeing in my Jordan song that literally is everywhere because of this meme that's on the internet? It's like an AI-generated video, looks like an 80s fantasy song or like a fantasy video. And it's got this creepy guy who has both his arms up. Hopefully this is a clean...

0: So, you've seen these videos, right, Will? Where it's like this guy's doing like the kicks, and he looks like an elfish like figure, and there's like this blonde lady who's crying, and these AI.
1: It's weird.
0: It's very weird. But it's gone viral. It's all over the place. This certainly qualifies as, what's the word? Brain rot. That certainly qualifies in terms of stuff that just rots your brain. But it's everywhere. Everywhere I open my phone, and then there's AI-generated images of Nick Saban doing it to Kirby Smart this week. The only question I have, Will, related to this, who's it going to be this weekend? Someone's going to do it. Somebody's going to do it on Sunday. Who's it going to be? NFL, somebody is going to score a touchdown. And if you're watching, can I get the music one more time? If somebody's watching on Westwood One's Sports Night's YouTube channel, if somebody is watching on X at Josh Graham Show and watching at Westwood One Sports' X feed as well, who's going to do the arms crooked and then do the little kicks as if they're doing the tiptoeing in my Jordan song? Who's it going to be? Who's the way too online NFL player that is going to be the guy that goes viral doing the tiptoeing in my Jordan song? Who's it going to be?
1: I'm going to say Brock Purdy.
0: Wow!
1: Might be the one tiptoeing. I don't know who he's doing it to, but he's going to
0: it's got to be a touchdown celebration. Maybe a sack celebration, too. Like, I'm thinking the funniest possible scenario would be Kyler Murray doing it. There's a viral one with Kyler Murray that's pretty funny that's out there. Because the guy's shorter, and that would be great.
1: Yeah.
0: That would be the funny. Jameis Winston? Jameis Winston?
1: Does he know ball? Does he know about this?
0: Tiptoeing in my Jordans? I'll throw a nominee. Here's my official pick. My official pick for the tiptoeing in my Jordans touchdown scorer in the NFL this weekend, George Kittle.
1: Ooh. I like that.
0: That's my pick, because like the Niners, to win in Seattle, he's got a sense of humor. He's online quite a bit. But somebody somewhere, it probably won't even hold till Sunday. Somebody in a college game is going to do this, and it's going to go viral. It's going to happen. Or maybe it's just my algorithm, and all of you are looking at me like I'm crazy. It's possible. Let's go to Josh. He's in Cleveland. Josh, what do you got for me?
2: How you doing, sir?
0: Well, what do you got?
2: Good. I just wanted to thank you guys for keeping 92.3 The Fan up and running. I've been listening ever since I was a little kid in the backseat of the car with my old man.
0: Hey, are you nice? Are you nice when you call Nick Wilson in the afternoon? I just got to know.
2: Yes, sir. I'm nice to everybody when I call 92.3 The Fan. I love it.
0: All right. Well, next time you call Nick, tell him that I said hello. Tell him Josh Graham says hello. It'll tickle Nick Wilson. It'll make him laugh. And we like tickling Nick Wilson because he looks like the Pillsbury Doughboy. He'd appreciate that.
2: All right.
0: Yeah, I don't know.
2: All right. This is what I got for you. I wanted to tell you my parlays for the week.
0: Tell me your parlays. Let's go.
2: All right. I got Jacksonville Jaguars money line.
0: Okay.
2: All right. I got Cincinnati money line as well. Think they're going to beat them too.
0: All right.
2: I'm not going to lie. I have the Cincinnati money line. I heard you talking about that. I got them beating the Dolphins. I don't think the Dolphins are going to come out on top of that. If they do,
0: I didn't say the Dolphins are going to win. I just said they'd keep it within 7.5 points. That's all I'm saying.
2: That would be crazy. I also have the New England Patriots, the money line, the Minnesota Vikings money line, and of course, I got to keep my Cleveland Browns up there on the money line too.
0: All right. Thank you so much for the money line parlay. I appreciate that. Is he gone? He was very nice to us. Yeah, that's not going to hit. Someone's gonna nuke that. I don't know if it's the Miami Dolphins, but just for the sake of this conversation, I think it would be funny if it was. Probably more likely it would be the Jets against Cleveland. Ah, no, I like Cleveland in that. Eh, I don't know, man. Trusting either of those teams. Probably the Patriots losing to the Raiders. That's the one that might get you out of the one that you just described. I'm not a parlay player. I'm the guy that's giving out all these bets individually. And we're riding them out individually. That's the move. You know what the game of the weekend is, though? Not just NFL. The game of the weekend is in Tuscaloosa. It's Georgia. It's Alabama. And guess what? I have a prediction for the game. A strong prediction for the game. And I'll share it with you next on Westwood One Sports Night.
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0: Alabama hosting number 2, Georgia. College football game days, college football Saturdays. It just gives you the chills. Love Saturdays in the fall. Don't take it for granted. It's going to be a spectacle, regardless of what the weather conditions are. Georgia, Alabama, one of the spotlight games of the year. And in terms of what's going to happen in the game, the Georgia Bulldogs are going to remind the college football world who the hell they are this weekend. You do not want to be the trendy team of the week in the SEC. That might be the biggest lesson in the first month of the college football season. Alabama certainly has been the trendy team in the SEC that we've seen the last 7 days. Keelan Russell, he's a Heisman frontrunner. Oh, my goodness. Alabama, they are back. And, oh, man, look at all these things. You don't want to be the trendy team. Just ask LSU after they whooped Clemson in the opener. Then they were beaten by Ole Miss a couple weeks later. They might be in for a fight, by the way, LSU at Kentucky this weekend. Maybe Florida's a better example of this. So Ole Miss was the trendy team after beating LSU. They then lose the next week to Florida. Florida, the week after that, they get boat raced by Missouri. But maybe the best example of this is actually what Alabama did to Mississippi State a week ago. Because that Mississippi State was at home. Kamario Taylor was the flashy underclassman quarterback. And the game itself was a pure reality check. That's what it was. Oh, you think you're a Heisman candidate? No, you're not. You think you're a national championship level or a college football playoff team? No, you're not. That's what we learned. And while Alabama is unquestionably better than Mississippi State, don't be surprised if the lesson we learn on Saturday night is that Georgia is unquestionably better than Alabama. You might see Georgia do to Alabama what Alabama did to Mississippi State. That is on the table. Keelan Russell, he has not seen a defense remotely close to the athletes that the Bulldogs have. Nobody really comes close to their defense that Alabama's played. Florida State sure as hell doesn't. Look at what happened tonight against Louisville. They don't have edge rushers. No one compares to the Georgia rushers on Florida State. Meanwhile, the Bulldogs, they've just quietly gone about their business. You can make the jokes and say, well, they haven't played anybody. They've played SEC competition in the last 3 weeks, and the closest margin has been 24 points. And because the games haven't been in doubt, you don't think there's a chance they have something special cooked up for this game that they haven't shown on tape? And you know the motivation factor is going to be off the charts for the Bulldogs. Kirby Smart's history with Alabama applies here. The Dogs being number 2 in the nation, yet an underdog in the game. That probably checks the box too. Georgia's going to be ready for the fight. And then when you factor in the poor weather, that plays into Georgia's favor too. You obviously trust an experienced quarterback like Gunnar Stockton when it comes to ball security in a weather game than you do a sophomore quarterback in Keelan Russell. Relatedly, who do you feel more comfortable? Which coach do you think is more comfortable if the game gets thrown into the mud? The offensive-minded Kalen DeBoer or defensive guru Kirby Smart? Also, there's no question, even with some of the injury churn they've had at the position, Georgia's more comfortable with its run game than Alabama is. So we like Georgia to win this game. And frankly, we like Georgia to win this game by multiple scores in Tuscaloosa. So spot the ball. Let's get it ready to go. Who's that coming down the track? Mean Machine wearing red and black is the answer to that question. By the way, while we're talking Alabama, do we have this clip that everybody's talking about from the Saban documentary? So Nick Saban has this 6-part series, and there was never before seen locker room footage of Nick Saban telling Jalen Hurts and Tua that there was going to be a quarterback change at halftime of the title game in 2017. So you got both the quarterbacks there, and the way that it's presented, there's a familiar name on Alabama's coaching staff that's at the center of this story that I wasn't prepared to be involved in this. All I heard about this series is, oh, we have footage of this happening. And that was part of the lead-up, oh, to get you roped into watching it. And then once you see the clip, and once you see it happen, it brings up more questions, oddly enough. It makes you feel, it humanizes the situation, but it also maybe takes some of the allure away from perhaps the person that this documentary series is named after. So here is that segment from the Saban ESPN documentary.
1: We need to change quarterbacks. And everybody looks at me like, you crazy? And I said, no, we need to throw the ball to win the game. And I think Tua would give us a better chance to do that based on what I see happening on the field. And, you know, Brian Daboll's an offensive coordinator, never forget this, looks at me and he said, well, who's going to tell him? And I said, does that mean you want me to tell him? He said, yeah. I said, okay. So I went out in the locker room.
0: So Nick Saban sounds like he's this big, tough guy. Oh, yeah, I'll tell him. And then what did he say there? We'll just go as we go, and yeah, we're going to play two guys. Nick Saban made it sound like he was saying, did Nick Saban know that we had the footage when he was interviewed there? Sincerely asking, because he gives that answer, I'll tell him. And then he's sheepishly going to the locker and saying, okay, we're going to go to him, and we're going to see how we go. And, yeah, we're going to play two guys. That's a lot different than saying, you benched, which is essentially what Nick's saying on the clip. We need to change quarterbacks. That's not really what you said to Jalen and Tua. And by the way, didn't even look at Jalen Hurts. Said it and then walked away. Big, tough Nick Saban. What is that a worse look for Saban or for Brian Daboll? Brian Daboll trying to weasel out of it. Oh, who's going to tell him? You're the offensive coordinator, Brian. How about you go there and tell him? No, does that mean you want me to tell him? Yeah. Yeah, you can do that. Will Dalton, I can't believe that this clip has seen the light of day, because it does not make Nick Saban look good. It doesn't make Brian Daboll look good either. The decision looks good. What happened? Like, if you just had the clip of Nick talking about it, and we don't have the clip of him in the locker room, it kind of takes away from the legend a bit. Kind of makes it look a lot more human. I'm glad we have it as an artifact. I'm glad we have it. I don't think it makes Nick Saban look great. And I just think it makes him look like a sheepish man in that spot. So, we're asking this question. It's the last call for phone calls. We do have our free-for-all Friday caller of the night that we'll get to and say, what? 10 minutes or so from now. But we're asking this question in honor of the late Mike Ditka, who passed away at 86 years old today. What is the number one thing you're going to remember about Mike Ditka? Or a better way to put it, what's the first thing that you think of when you think of Mike? When you think of Mike Ditka? 310-840-4910. Because this is probably the best tribute we can give to him. This is what makes him... We asked the question that way because it dovetails nicely to what is most special about Mike Ditka. He is one of the most cross-generational figures in the history of the NFL. Because depending on how old you are, he probably means something different to you. To old timers, he was a transformational tight end. Prior to Ditka, tight end was a blocking position, period. But when Ditka arrived in the league, it became a pass-catching position. It became a skill position. He had a Hall of Fame playing career at Pittsburgh, led the Panthers in receptions and in receiving yards. That led to the Bears drafting him fifth overall in the 1961 draft. And the numbers that he put up his rookie season, they still would hold up as great numbers for a tight end today, 65 years later. He had 12 touchdown catches as a rookie, immediately having his impact felt. He was an all-pro five times in his career, ended up playing a dozen seasons. He won a Super Bowl with the Cowboys. So that's how retirement-aged folks might first associate him. Anybody between, like, say, middle-aged, between 40 years old and, say, 65 retirement age, about that point, probably knows him as the larger-than-life coach first. His crowning achievement was being the mastermind on the 85 Chicago Bears, one of the greatest teams in NFL history, building that monster alongside Buddy Ryan. That team had loud personalities that were allowed to shine, allowed to be themselves, and it was because of their head coach. He's the only man in NFL history, how's this for a stat, to score a touchdown in the Super Bowl and coach in another as a head coach, winning that Super Bowl, of course. If you remove the three seasons as the Saints coach, a place where prior to Sean Payton's arrival, careers just go to die, Mike Ditka had a 63% win percentage as a head coach. 11 seasons with the Bears. The only comp, really, to Ditka's cross-generational level of fame and belovedness and personality is John Madden. Which brings us to the younger crowd. For Gen Z, 30 and under, Ditka's best known probably for his presence on TV and in movies. Similar to the way that Madden, people didn't remember him. Young people don't remember him as a coach. They barely remember him as the broadcaster, but they know the video game. For Ditka, it's how entertaining a personality he was, breaking down football on TV and also appearing in movies such as Kicking and Screaming, telling Will Ferrell's team to get the ball to the Italians. There might not be a fuller, more eventful football life than the one that Mike Ditka just lived. So while he's gone, he will never be forgotten. 86 years old, Mike Ditka passing away today. The Mike Ditka stats. Say what? Impressive for any era. Again, there are a lot of things associated with him as a football player that doesn't get the respect it deserves because of how overwhelming a personality he was as a coach and then a media member. Like, those details just get forgotten about. They don't get appreciated enough. So that's why we're wanting to shine a light on it here. We have a winner for this week's Free For All Friday Caller of the Week. Speaking of callers, last call for phone calls, 310-840-4910. Tell us one thing. What's the first thing that comes to mind when you think of Mike Ditka? Or if you're coming home from the club and want to tell us how it went, we can run that back too. 310-840-4910. That's always a good time at this hour. Say what? Is next on Westwood One Sports Night.
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0: 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Here's Josh Graham.
1: The free-for-all Friday caller of the night will be announced in, say what, momentarily. Last call for phone calls. We're ringing the bell here in the club. The club that is Westwood One Sports Night. We're asking the first thing you think of when you think of Mike Ditka. So many things that you can rattle off, depending on what your age is. We don't want a laundry list. We want one thing. So let's go to Myron in Dallas. One thing, what do you think of?
2: Well, Jay Jeezy, the one thing that I have for you, bro, that you haven't hit on, and it's an icon, is his mustache and cigar, buddy. You're forgetting about that dick. That Mike Ditka mustache and that cigar.
1: What's great is, it's such a great answer, and thank you, Myron, for the call, is that the beautiful women of Chicago, Illinois, would show up to the game with the fake mustaches. And you mentioned the cigar. This part is underrated, Will. The mustache gets so much attention that people overlook the fact he might have the best head of hair that any coach in NFL history has ever had.
3: And shades, too. I think about the shades and the Bears vest.
1: Great look. All-time look. But the hair. Great lettuce. Let's go to Jason. He's in California. Jason, what do you think of first?
4: This is a little off-brand, but the SNL skit that they did, and it kind of shows you how much Mike Ditka was revered by so many people and everything. It was like this.
1: Are you talking about
4: Ditka,
1: the super fans, or are you talking about when he got fired when they did the bit where they wrote like the letter to the Bears saying they wouldn't drive past Soldier Field anymore because of how much shame it would bring him. And then the crescendo moment of the SNL bit. And this is right after, Will, he got fired. It is Mike Ditka sitting in his chair calling NASA because the superfan suggested that he could be an astronaut or something.
4: I like the one is Ditka versus anything, and they're always Ditka, and then goes Ditka versus a hurricane. They're like Ditka. I'm like, but the hurricane is named Hurricane Ditka.
1: That's great. it's an awesome suggestion. Thanks so much for the call. Let's go to Tyler. Let's go to Josh. Josh is in New Orleans. Josh, what is the first thing you think of when we think of Ditka?
5: How you doing, Josh? I don't know if you remember, but he traded away all our draft picks to draft Ricky Williams, and so, said he would be his record would never be beaten. And at the first press conference in New Orleans, he put Ricky Williams in a white wedding dress with a veil.
1: Yes.
5: And then Ron Dane broke his record the next year.
1: That's it. I love. Great. By the way, are you ready for this weekend? You ready to go?
5: Minnesota.
1: Yeah.
5: Yeah, as long as we get our linebackers back, we should be okay. I mean, we haven't been winning in a dome, which is like sacrilegious.
1: Yeah.
5: You know, it's a shame how much the Saints have lost in the dome in the past couple of years. We need to get that back on track.
1: I hear the New Orleans in your voice. It's just dripping and it's lovely. It's great. I hope you'll give us a shout again. Great story, especially when you're talking about the wedding dress and the photo shoot. He's wearing the tux. It's outstanding. Tyler in Michigan, what do you think of when you think of verse with Ditka?
6: Hey, what's going on, guys? When I think of Mike, I think of one thing. It's a father, a story my father told me back in 85, a couple weeks before the game. He actually met him in a bar, and he's got a picture to prove it. My dad was 24, and he bought him a shot of whiskey there.
1: I bet he downed that whiskey with like it was nothing, like it was water.
6: I cannot remember the name of the bar to save my life, but he showed me the picture when I was there visiting.
1: I thought we were doing nice. It wasn't during Free For All Friday either. I hear a little bit of Illinois there. Oliver was ready to go, though. He's on the jump. Should we have the Buzz Williams cut just ready to go, Will?
3: We do. Like, we need to have it.
1: We do need to have that just on file. And it should be something that we play at the beginning of Free For All Friday, especially every week, where we say, don't cuss or quit cussing. Talking to Virginia Tech fans when Duke's in town. All right, Chance in Alabama. No cussing. What do you got?
7: All right, I won't cuss. I'll be a gentleman. So I put on the subtitles. I put up that video from the clip that you played at Nick Saban where you thought he said, and the subtitles may be wrong. They've been wrong before. The subtitles from the clip that I watched, the exact same thing that you played, said, we're going to play three guard.
1: Right, but then he said we're going to play two quarterbacks at the end of that.
7: Well, I mean, that could have been the plan. I mean, they could have. The next season, they did play two quarterbacks during the same game.
1: I'm saying Nick Saban said in the video, talking to ESPN, I'm telling the staff, we need a quarterback change. We're going to bench. And that's what you're saying. And then we play the clip, and he's saying, we're going to play two quarterbacks and see it. It's a little. He's a little bit more. He says it more with his chest now, but in the moment, it wasn't quite as dramatic as he made it out to be, and it seemed that he couched it a little bit. And there wasn't any eye contact with Jalen as well.
7: I mean, I guess you're right. By the way, it's fine.
1: I don't think I'd be able to do it. I just said it. I'm surprised that that clip saw the light of day. That's all I'm saying.
7: Yeah, you're right. I mean, it's got to be hard. I think Jalen Hurts is one of his favorite players. He loved Jalen. He always praised him and stuff. But you got to give him credit, though, man. As much as you want to criticize him for that, to put
1: I'm not
7: in
1: criticizing him. It was a great, great decision. It was awesome. I lauded it the day after it happened. I was on air. Thought it was a fabulous decision. I thought many coaches wouldn't have the testicular fortitude to do it. All I'm saying is that seeing the actual clip, it kind of felt like seeing Santa Claus walking around your house, waking up in the middle of the night. Kind of spoiled some of the imagination, some of the surprise. Some of the...
7: I got you, man.
1: Best of luck to your Tide. I like
7: Roll
1: Georgia. Georgia by two scores. There you go. There he goes. Will Dalton's telling me that he just sent the Buzz Williams drop. You got it, Oliver?
8: Quit cussing.
1: Yeah. Just

0: Two things. There is this picture of Ditka walking across the field, flipping the bird. It is like classic, old school, cool. I had that picture. I had that poster on my wall when I was a kid. Just like super cool. And then the second thing is, do yourself a favor. Look up the video of him singing "Take Me Out to the Ball Game" at the Cubs game. It is so fun. It's like a speed run. He sings it in like 8 seconds. It's so funny. But anyway, that's all I have for you.
1: Appreciate that. Thank you so much. All right. See if we can find that. I never heard Mike Ditka saying "Take Me Out to the Ball Game," and he says that it's quick. R. Willie just wrote in, "Are you saying that Santa Claus isn't real?" I didn't say that. I said that it's like you wake up in the middle of the night and you see Santa and you're expecting him to look a certain way and he might look different. That's what I'm saying. I went into the Nick Saban clip expecting Nick Saban to be big, you know, Johnny Badass over here. Not to be confused with Johnny Ballgame. And saying, "You're benched, Jalen, and Tua's the starter now." And like saying it with your chest. It's not what I heard. Just kind of took some of the imagination out of it already. Now let's get to Say What?
2: They are who we thought they were.
3: We inhale.
4: The biggest names in sports step up to the mic.
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7: There's a drive in a deep left field by Castellanos. It will be a home run.
8: Come after me.
9: I don't come with the bullshit.
4: It's Say What? With Josh Graham.
1: Oliver, you should know, by the way. Earlier this week, I saw Tom Brenneman. And rather than wanting to go say hi to Tom, Will Dalton just watched me talk to Tom Brenneman and was like standing in a corner just giggling, like laughing.
10: I was. And then I went out to left field.
1: And that kind of bummed me out. Like, Tom Brenneman's a great broadcaster. He shouldn't just be remembered for that. Yet it is on the clip. Sad why. Okay, let's get to our caller of the night. Andrew from Georgia asking a very important question.
11: I just need some advice here. I've been a Georgia fan for a long time, Georgia football, and every time I have a party or grill out or something, we play Alabama, I feel like we always lose.
1: Tell me about previous times this has happened, okay?
11: Okay, 2012 SEC Championship game. Had a party, watching the game. Of course, it was the heartbreaker for Georgia. The last rainout game, I believe, is in 2016, where Nick Chubb got his late run for 100 yards there. Of course, we lost in that game. My wife's birthday is tomorrow. She wants to grill out. I don't know if I need to shut it down or just make her happy.
1: It's a great question. Will, what was your opinion on this?
10: I think you should grill out. Go after it. Go for it, man. Trust your Bulldogs.
1: This certainly was a call because a Georgia fan called us soon after and said, "Bro, just take her, just get some very nice takeout. Figure it out. Like, get her some lasagna or spaghetti." Something like that was suggested. Georgia fans. Again, we're going to be with John Fanta at this time tomorrow, reacting to things, the college football slate. And I wonder if we'll hear from Andrew in Georgia if the Dogs lose. He's going to say, "I had the damn cookout, you guys. I shouldn't have done it. Shouldn't have done it." We had Jordan Schultz on the program tonight, NFL insider. And Jordan Schultz, we talked about Monday Night Football, which we're going to be carrying right here on Westwood One Sports. It's the Bills. It's the Rams. Both these teams coming off interesting games. Well, the Rams are 2-2. The Bills coming off their

0: first Lawson. I asked him who we thought we'd learn more about. I thought his answer was interesting. Given LA is 2-2 and the Bills are coming off a home divisional loss, who do you suspect we're going to learn more about Monday night?
1: Buffalo. That's the first thing that comes to mind, because I think defensively, it still feels to me like they're trying to find their identity on that side of the ball. They have a lot of good, really good players, but I don't think they have quite found the identity. I think they will. I don't know if it's going to be against the Rams, but if it is, you know, Buffalo is the type of team, because of the quarterback, that is just enormously scary. The Rams have had a tough start, but until they have 100% Aaron Donald and Myles Garrett back and Puka really in the mix, it's very hard for me to judge them. And we already know, like, this is an elite team. I don't know where they stack up quite with San Francisco and Seattle. Right now, they're not there, but, you know, who's to say in the next few weeks they won't be?
0: You can find that full conversation with Jordan Schultz on our YouTube channel, searching Westwood One Sports Night. Got into a lot of topics with Jordan Schultz. Speaking of things that you can find on the YouTube channel, our new weekly college basketball podcast launches Monday. It's called Every Day Should Be March. Yours truly is going to host it. Not going to reveal who our guest on the first episode is, but it's good. It's a good lineup. A quick tease of some of the types of conversations you might expect on it, though. Had a chance to catch up with Duke star Dame Sarr, who probably would have been a first-round draft pick if he decided to keep his name in the draft. Instead, he decides to go back to Duke. John Shire could have been the head coach of the Dallas Mavericks, decided to go back to Duke. These were topics that we brought up with Dame Sarr. And again, this is what you could expect. Every Day Should Be March. Starting Monday, 4 o'clock Eastern time, we're going to be streaming live. But then you can find the podcast on our YouTube channel after the fact and on Apple Podcasts and Spotify.
2: It's never been a more transparent time in terms of coaches and players, where coaches get offered opportunities. Players can jump in the portal. They can go to the draft. There's big money involved. How difficult was it to decide to come back to Duke when you had other options, including going to the draft?
3: Yeah, I just felt like this was the best option for me. I just felt like there was much more I could learn from the game of college basketball, and just looking to play a lot more, and just, you know, Coach Shire being here, Coach Dilley, all the coaches, just, and the team we have, I just, you know, having the chance to win the national championship, I feel like whenever you win, everybody gets to eat. So I have the opportunity to win, so it was a no-brainer for me.
2: Your coach could have left to go somewhere else, too. He decides to stay at Duke. I mean, we just saw the national championship winning head coach decide to take the job in Dallas. How much did it mean to you that Coach Shire stayed at Duke and he's still here to coach you?
3: It means a lot. It shows how much he believes in us and how much he believes in this program. So, you know, we're all here for the same goal. We want to win the national championship, and we have the opportunity this year to win one. So, you know, I'm really just happy that he decided to come back and that all the guys decided to be part of this, you know. So we're all in this, and we're all trying to make this dream come true.
2: Dame, this was great. Thanks for doing this.
3: Thank you so much.
0: Do me a favor. 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If you don't know what to say, just write the name of your favorite wrestler. That's it. In the comment, just 5-star review and put Rey Mysterio's name there. Write in the comment, Leaping Lanny Poffo. Or if you prefer one of his alternate identity, maybe you just say The Genius. You can write that down. How about Superfly Jimmy Snuka? Like, just write that in the comment. 5-star review for Every Day Should Be March. And then I can giggle while looking at those and be happy that the podcast is off to a roaring start Monday. 4 o'clock Eastern time every day should be March. College football tonight. Louisville. Things weren't looking good early on. Florida State was up 14-0. They're at the 2-yard line trying to punch it in. Coaches just aren't going to learn their lesson. Rather than kicking, you go for it. You don't get it. Ah, you're up 14-0, and they have the ball at their own 3-yard line. What could go wrong? Mike Monaco of ESPN tells us what went wrong on the very next snap.
4: And now Isaac Brown hits the gas pedal! 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
0: Whew! That was the start of 28 unanswered points for Louisville. They won the game against Florida State 44-20. That's been Say What for this week. Really do think that the Norvell decision's coming soon. Don't think that it'll happen now, because you have the Miami game next week. That's going to be one of the spotlight games in terms of TV slots. Miami, Florida State. And if you get drilled in that spot, you're going into the bye, everyone's going to say, well, what are we doing here? And they're going to make a move. They're going to move off Norvell. Think that next week is the last that we see of Mike Norvell as the head coach of Florida State. Sincerely. Other college football action tonight. Good on Iowa for handing it to Washington tonight. Going on the road and doing that when people are questioning whether or not you should be ranked. Got beat badly at home by Ohio State, but that's Ohio State. Your win against Michigan, which required a borderline miracle to win it, was certainly soured by the fact that Michigan followed up that loss with a loss at Minnesota. But to go into Washington, which granted isn't having the greatest of seasons, and to just handle things, it's 27-0, and then you win by 17 points. Very impressive stuff for Iowa. They don't have any more ranked opponents left on their schedule, so they can afford one more loss. And if you're 10-2 in the Big Ten, hard to say that you're not going to make the college football playoff. They're probably going to be one of those teams that are in the mix. And then what else? BYU made things interesting against Iowa State. Kalani Sitake makes decisions that just make you scratch your head. That looks like a team that's about to get boat raced by Notre Dame next week. Just a hunch. Just a hunch that that's probably what you're going to get at this time next week. Or I guess this time tomorrow next week. You get the idea. What do we got to close out today's program and put it to bed, Will?
5: A man, let's just say, took full advantage on his vacation.
0: Next.
6: College football's defending champs face their toughest test yet. Westwood One! Indiana heads to Nebraska for a battle of unbeatens. Somebody's O has got to go. Hoosiers, Huskers, tomorrow at noon Eastern. Westwood One Sports.
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16: 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I got first place at the science fair with my volcano project!
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0: Thanks so much to Dame Sar for making the time. Thanks so much to the Free For All Friday callers, really everybody for playing ball with us. And don't forget that later tonight, we will be reacting to the full college football slate till the wee hours yet again. So we hope you're with us right after Alabama, Georgia. We'll be here to recap it. John Fanta is going to be with us. Got NFL Instagram on Sunday. Will Dalton's going to be very upset because he's taking the Bengals -7.5 points. He's going to lose another lunch bet with me taking the Dolphins. That's what I'm doing, Will. Going to also sprinkle that money line as well. Think that maybe this might be the week that the Dolphins break through. You know, they've been playing better of late. They nearly beat the Vikings last week. Vikings are undefeated. Bengals aren't undefeated. This game's in Miami. Just pointing it out, Will. See that? We have some Bill Belichick commentary. Hot Carlito writing in, talking about what makes Belichick great is he always takes the points. You're a Tar Heel fan. You didn't go out to watch the Tar Heels play in Greensboro tonight, which surprised me. You didn't go out and watch them play an exhibition against USC. Do have some folks tweeting me, asking me what I thought about that game. I did not watch. I was eating red meat amongst a bunch of guys at church prior to hosting tonight's show. That's what I was doing. And we have not mentioned that game that Bill Belichick's involved in once going into this weekend. But Pitt's ranked. Pitt has their backup quarterback. Is now the time, Bill? Is Bill Belichick going to get his first ranked win as a college football coach? North Carolina has not had a ranked win as a program since 2023. Are you ready, Will? Are you locked in on North Carolina Pittsburgh?
1: I am. I actually have...
0: Will Dalton just dropped something, and now I don't hear Will Dalton anymore. I think we just lost Will. He says he has something. Can you lift it up and I can describe it to people? Oh, it's that is your broadcast equipment that you dropped. I thought you were going to present something saying, I actually have this, and it's something fun that's related to North Carolina, Pittsburgh. But in fact, what it is just your broadcast equipment that you drop in the one segment that I'm asking you to speak expansively here on the show. It's unbelievable. No, this is foreshadowing. Now you know why we didn't take North Carolina plus the points against Pittsburgh. Because we know that this, what Will Dalton just did is what North Carolina is going to do against the Pitt Panthers. This was the audio equivalent of that. Are you back with us now? You're not. Unbelievable. So in terms of putting this show to bed, I honestly think maybe the best place, the best course of action for us to take is to run down what our Saturday slate is going to be highlighted by. I don't know if it's a future headlines type deal, but it is fun to try to run down the slate and try to find where upsets are going to happen in college football. There was a chance it could have been Iowa State, BYU tonight. Didn't happen. But early window, Indiana, Nebraska, Westwood One Sports on the broadcast, Danny Reed. Just pointing out, that might be a sleepy spot for Kurt Cignetti's team. Consecutive weeks going on the road. Key to that game, can Nebraska stop the run? Generally, they're pretty good at that. Indiana's been inconsistent in that area. Anthony Calandria, please don't turn over the football at will. Then you get to Red River Showdown. Because calling it Red River Shootout feels unnecessary. Not for political correctness reasons, but the style of game. More like Red River Rock Fight. Shout out to Chip Patterson of the Cover 3 podcast. think the defenses are going to take control, and there's a chance that Oklahoma's defense gives Arch Manning a lot of problems. And that game's more interesting than you might think. UCLA-Oregon is the other one that we circled, just because Bob Chesney might be, as the kids say, him. He might just be him. Double-digit spread. If the Bruins win this game, Chesney, officially Kurt Cignetti 2.0. You might as well just call him that, coming from JMU and quickly turning around a Big Ten program. Why are you smiling, Will Dalton?
1: Can you hear me now?
0: Yes, I can hear you.
1: Hey, let's go. Carolina's going to win tomorrow.
0: What the hell was that?
1: Something got disconnected, and when that happens, I need somebody on the studio end to like disconnect and reconnect me because things get
0: so you didn't drop something. It wasn't a user error.
1: No, I did. I pulled, like, my cord here is too short. I need a longer one, and so, like, I yanked it too hard because I got excited when I told you Carolina's going to win tomorrow by a field goal. That's what I was trying to say. Anyway, that's what I got. In terms of put it to bed, I'll just keep it brief. Be brief, brother. Be brief. This man went on vacation. Went to this, like, vacation spa place, and he took full advantage, and he got in a bit of trouble because of it. He spent almost $3,000 worth on food, drinks, clothes, whatever else, and he billed other people throughout like the vacation spot, and he got caught because this woman months down the road found like a $900 purchase that she did not make on her tab, and that's how our guy got busted.
0: Put this segment in the Hall of Fame. Give us a Marconi.
1: Yeah,
0: that's it.
1: We made
0: all
1: it
0: the
1: happen.
0: Awards.
2: Quit cussing.
1: That's right.
0: It's been an hour. It's been that.
1: It has.
0: Let's have ourselves a college football Saturday, why don't we? This has been college football, or this has been Westwood One Sports Night.
3: This is Westwood One Sports.
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22: Now, here are your hosts, Amber Theo Harris and Michael Fabiano.
23: Welcome in, everybody. It is week 5 in the National Football League. We're so glad to be hanging out with you. Hopefully, you guys are up in your fantasy leagues, but I'll tell you who's not up right now. I was going to do a wellness check on him. Michael Fabiano, before we get to anything related to fantasy football, your Yankees got swept in the ALDS, and then your Cowboys got embarrassed on Thursday night by the Bucks. Brother, how you doing? Are you doing okay?
24: Not sleeping. I got headaches. Stressed out.
23: Are the shades still drawn? You can't go outside into daylight yet?
24: It is a brutal time to be a Cowboys-Yankees fan, because not only does everyone already hate you, but now we are, in each sport, the embarrassment of Major League Baseball and the National Football League. I'm just glad I have fantasy football, because I do pretty well in that.
23: Two teams on a bye this week, and fantasy managers are dealing with a whole lot of injuries. Give us an idea of how we can offset everything that's happening right now.
24: It seems like injuries are just mounting more and more every single year. We only have two teams off this week, as you mentioned, which is good. But they're two very fantasy-relevant teams, the Chiefs and the Panthers. So no Mahomes, no Bryce Young, Ken Walker, who's been unbelievable, Ted McMillan, who led me to about 6 wins last week. So we've got to look at not only replacements for the bye week players, but also look at all these injuries. And I'm not even talking about the guys that we've already lost, right? You know, like Devon Achane, Travis Achane, some others. Lamar Jackson's out this week. Saquon Barkley's hurt. Jamar Chase is hurt. T. Higgins, DJ Moore, Terry McLaurin, they all got hurt last week. So now you're looking at having to run out streamers and sleepers. And of course, we have you covered here on the NFL Fantasy Forecast. We're going to have all those streamers and sleepers a little bit later on in the program. But I think one thing we learned last week, Amber, is that we can't just plug in unproven or consistent players and expect them to put up numbers, right?
0: No, Dontayvion
24: Wicks, we all liked him last week. He didn't do anything. Khalif Raymond, I can plug him in, I guess. He did nothing. Matt Collins, same thing. Now Matt Collins is hurt. He's not playing this week. The Patriots have a mess of injuries on defense. You know, Kenyon Sadiq, same kind of thing. Hey, he was great against the Lions. Let's play him with no A.D. Mitchell this week. Okay, nothing. And when I say nothing, I mean nothing. Zero. So desperate times, I know, call for desperate measures. We all know that in fantasy. So this week, you're going to have to roll the dice on guys like Will Shipley. Ashton Gentry's banged up. So Mike Washington, Malik Washington, Michael Pittman's going to be out several weeks. So Roman Wilson's on our radar. And I mean, even Dante Myers, depending on the situation with the Cincinnati wide receivers, I mean, this is where we're at right now. So you make educated guesses, and you can also check out Stardom and Sit'em over at Sports Illustrated and listen to this program. And we give you some pretty good options as well. But the bottom line here is that all you can do as a fantasy manager is research, study, or let us do the work for you. Set your lineup and let what is going to happen, happen. Because at the end of the day, we're going to give you really good alternatives. If they hit, great. Like Emmanuel Wilson last week. If they don't hit, like Dontayvion Wicks, we did our best. On to week six.
23: I went on the Mike Washington train last week because I know Ashton Gentry's banged up and I got burned. You know, they couldn't get the run game going. So we'll see what happens. But up next, we're going to get to those Stardom Sit'ems. We'll make sure your lineup is all set for Sunday. 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
30: He ran in the backfield with him. Mitch Tinsley goes out wide to the left. Burrow back to throw. Gun to pass. To the goal line.
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30: Caught for the touchdown. Spiked by Mike Gesicki as Burrow throws a line drive to his tight end for a Bengals touchdown.
23: That's Dan Hoard, Cincinnati's ESPN 1530 and the Bengals Radio Network with the call. 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Along with Sports Illustrated senior fantasy analyst Michael Fabiano, I'm Amber Theo Harris. All right, Fab's time for Week 5 stardom sit-ems, and let's start with the tight ends. Mike Gesicki playing against his former Dolphins. Is this a revenge game?
24: It's a revenge game. You know me so well, Amber. I mean, we've only been working together for how long? So
23: 15 years, something like that.
24: And tight end is a tough position right now. And we know the Bengals wide receivers are banged up. And Gesicki's been under the radar, not bad. 12.7 or more fantasy points in 3 of 4 games. He's averaging 11 points per game on the season. The Dolphins have already allowed 3 tight ends to beat them for over 13 fantasy points. So I think you can do much worse than stream Mike Gesicki this week if you need tight end help. We are back on the Colston Loveland, I guess, bandwagon. I mean, maybe not, but last week he had his best game of the season, 9 targets, 6 catches, and it was the first game started by Tyson Bagent. And Bagent's going to go again this week. The matchup, Amber, is not really like great or it's not terrible against Green Bay. Just for me, it's more of, it looks like Bagent's got a thing going with Loveland where maybe Case Keenum did not, and clearly earlier in the season, Caleb Williams did not. And tight end, once again, dumpster fire. He is in my top 12. I'm going to start him. And I'm also going to start Isaiah Likely, who I honestly didn't love last week. I really didn't. But last week, Jameis came out and actually played like an NFL quarterback. And the matchup's pretty good. The Commanders have already allowed 2 tight ends, Dallas Goedert and Jake Ferguson, who, oh, by the way, can't catch a cold. They scored over 20 points apiece, both in the NFC East. The Commanders have allowed the 5th most points of tight ends. So as long as Jameis doesn't implode and the weather is not horrible, I do like Isaiah Likely.
23: Okay, who are the tight ends we want to sit?
24: Last week, I told you not to play Dalton Kincaid. And I also said a lot of people probably have to play him because tight end's thin. He had 1 catch for 7 yards. Now, I get it. DJ Moore's banged up. It's a Monday night game. The total's in the mid-50s this week. So if you have to play Kincaid, I understand. I get it. Again, just temper your expectations. The Rams defense has held George Kittle and Likely to fewer than 8.4 fantasy points in games earlier this season. So a lot of things are in favor of starting Kincaid. There are also some things that suggest that maybe you should sit him. You make that decision. Kyle Pitts should not only be on the bench, he should be on the waiver wire. Okay? Amber, he has not seen more than 3 targets in a game, which is insane. I mean, this guy was one of the top 8 tight ends drafted. And after 4 weeks, he's been held to 7.7 or fewer points in every single game. I can't play him against the Ravens. I can't play him basically against just about anybody, maybe against the Cowboys because their defense is terrible. and then Pat Freiermuth, I'm going to fade him against the Colts. He's losing more opportunities to Darnell Washington in recent weeks. And I know the Colts gave up a big stat line to Travis Kelce in week 2, but overall, they've been pretty tough on that position. So I would fade Pat Freiermuth.
23: All right, let's move over to the quarterbacks. Who are we starting?
24: Jared Goff is a must start this week. I have him ranked as my QB2 on Sports Illustrated. I don't think I've ever had him ranked that high ever. Like ever. Even dating back to the Rams days, he's been very good, 19 plus points in 3 straight games. He hasn't thrown an interception. Arizona's given up the 5th most points to quarterbacks. No team has a lot more points per dropback. The game total here is in the mid-50s too. So start Goff and then start Matt Stafford. Little nice transition there from Goff to Stafford with the big trade several years ago. See, I've done this for a while. Stafford has not been great this year. 2 games over 20, 2 games under 10. But again, high game total, mid-50s. And the Bills, 4th most points allowed to quarterbacks, 6th most points allowed per dropback. So start Matt Stafford and start Drake May. As Seinfeld would say, we love the Drake this week. We didn't love him for the first 4 weeks, and 3 of those weeks, he was terrible. Last week, he woke up against Buffalo, had a very good game. He's got the Raiders this week. They've given up a combined 40.8 fantasy points to quarterbacks in their last 2 games. I'm not saying Drake May is back to being a must start, but you can play him this week against Las Vegas.
23: Okay, who do we sit at quarterback?
24: I feel like this is a given, but I'm running out of quarterbacks to tell you to sit. Justin Herbert, he's been brutal.
23: Man, he's been brutal.
24: His completion percentage is 59.7. His on-target rate is 48.7%. It's just awful. I'm not playing any Chargers unless I am just desperate for a player at one of those positions. I don't love Jordan Love this week. In fact, he has not been great against the Bears lately. In 2 of his last 3 games, he has scored 4 or fewer fantasy points, which is not good. And I know the Bears have not faced a lot of quality quarterbacks, but they've been pretty tough against that position so far. So Jordan Love, I'm restricting to Superflex. And I'm going to say to Sid Kirk Cousins in traditional one quarterback leagues, although the Patriots defense is a mash unit this week, they have injuries all over the place. And I know Cousins has been very good, but I'm going to suggest he's out of my top 12. You could start him in Superflex. In traditional one quarterback leagues, I'm going to fade him.
23: All right, Fabs, we're going to talk running backs and wide receivers when we return. This is NFL Fantasy Forecast.
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9: Extra offensive lineman of the game, Watson under center, handoff Judkins, straight ahead, covers up the football, leaning to the goal line, and Judkins is in! Touchdown Browns! Quinshon Judkins with a one-yard touchdown plunge, his first of the year, and Cleveland has a 13-7 lead.
23: That's Ryan Radke with call right here on Westwood One. Welcome back to NFL Fantasy Forecast on Westwood One, along with Sports Illustrated senior fantasy analyst Michael Fabiano. I'm Amber Theo Harris. All right, Babs, let's continue with the stardom sit-ums, this time with the running back. She's starting Quinshon Judkins against the Jets this week.
24: Yes, and it's a really good time to be a Quinshon Judkins manager because in the first 3 weeks, I mean, it was non-existent from a statistical perspective. Last week, almost 22 fantasy points, 45% touch share. He's got the Jets this week. They've allowed the fifth most points and the highest EPA per game to the position. EPA is expected points added. So start Judkins. Start DeAndre Swift. Kyle Manungai is not playing this week. He's got turf toe. The Packers defense has been brutal. They've given up the second most fantasy points to running backs. And running backs have a 56.9% success rate against Green Bay. That's third highest in the league. Start DeAndre Swift. And start Jaylen Warren. Over the last couple of weeks, Amber, his touch share has been around 50%. He's got a good matchup this week against the Colts. Their defense has allowed two running backs to beat them for over 23 points already this season. Ken Walker beat him for six catches in week two. Warren's a very good pass-catching running back. Get him into your lineup.
23: Okay, Fabs, who are you going to sit in week five for the running backs?
24: I hate to say this because I'm a big fan of this kid, even though I'm a Cowboys fan, but Cam Scadaboo is not a player that I have confidence in right now. When Jackson Dart went down, I really feel like that hurt his value overall. And in the last three games, he's averaging just 10 points, and he's seeing a 40-plus percent touch share. So the touches are there, but the production's not. He's also averaging 3.5 yards per rush. And believe it or not, as bad as the Commanders are, fifth fewest fantasy points allowed to running backs this season. And here's another one that kind of breaks my heart because I know David Montgomery, he was great in week one, three touchdowns, nearly 29 fantasy points. Since then, 15.5 combined points, and he hasn't scored a touchdown. And this isn't really even about the matchup. It's just about the fact that the numbers aren't there. He's losing snaps and touches to Woody Marks. So I'd say DM is probably a risky flex at best. And the same goes for Tony Pollard in that same game. Now, Pollard, over the last couple of weeks, he's combined to score 26.6 points. That's pretty good because you're starting him as a flex. But the Texans defense, and I get it, they got smoked by Javonte Williams last week, and I was dead wrong. I was right about the matchup being tough. I was wrong about Javonte having maybe a mediocre stat line. But in the previous three games, Jonathan Taylor, James Cook, Chase Brown, all with very mediocre stat lines. So I'm going to fade Tony Pollard this week.
23: Okay, let's move to the wide receivers. Who are you starting?
24: If you do anything this week, you have to start Michael Wilson. You have to. If you don't start Michael Wilson, it's fantasy football malpractice. The Lions defense is so bad against wide receivers. Just ask anybody who started Tetero McMillan last week. He had 45 points against them. This is going to be a high scoring game. The total's in the mid 50s. Michael Wilson is a must start this week. I also like Malik Nabers, who finally woke up, over 23 fantasy points last week. He's got the Commanders on Sunday. Their defense has allowed four wide receivers to beat them for 14 or more points, including two who've gone over 35. So this is a really good matchup for Nabers. Again, keep tabs on the weather. And then Jameson Williams against the Cardinals. Again, this is a fantastic matchup, not only for the Lions, but for the Cardinals as well. And you look at Williams last week. Didn't love the matchup, but when you found out that Carolina had their two top cornerbacks out, well, suddenly Williams was a better play, and he had 102 yards. This is going to be a high-scoring game. Arizona's allowed the fifth most fantasy points to wide receivers. Start Jameson Williams.
23: All right, who are we going to sit at wide receiver?
24: It's a, let's just say, not impressive list because it is what it is, and there's just not a lot of depth right now, a wide receiver. I'm going to fade Romeo Dobbs. I know that Matt Collins is out this week, but the Raiders, their defense has actually allowed the second worst passer rating when an outside receiver is targeted. I know that's a really dorky stat, but it means that this is not a good matchup for Romeo Dobbs. Josh Downs last week, we all said, start him. No Keenan Allen, no Alec Pierce. Guess what, Amber? No fantasy points.
23: None for you.
24: That's it. He's got the Steelers this week. Tough matchup. And then finally, I'd beware Mike Evans. He's been banged up. He's dealing with the rib injury. He's got Seattle this week. Outside of Terry McLaurin, no wide receiver has beaten them for more than 9.3 fantasy points. So Evans is a player that I would really temper expectations for on Sunday.
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23: Welcome back to NFL Fantasy Forecast on Westwood One, along with Sports Illustrated senior fantasy analyst Michael Fabiano. I'm Amber Theo Harris. All right, Fabs, we're going to need some streamers big time this week, so help us out.
24: Yeah, Jacoby Brissett is a very good play. He's actually the best streamer in fantasy football if you need help at quarterback this week. Again, that Lions-Arizona game should be an absolute high-scoring affair. So stream Jacoby Brissett. I think you've got at least another week with Aaron Jones here. He's getting a ton of work, 50% of the workload in the Vikings backfield since Jordan Mason is out, and I love the matchup against the Saints. Emmanuel Wilson, who helped me win a whole bunch of leagues last week, he's going to be the featured back for the Seahawks once again. Two touchdowns, nearly 30 fantasy points last week. He's got the Niners this week. Three running backs have beaten them for over 15 points this season, so Emmanuel Wilson's a good play. And how about Carnell Tate? Last week, he woke up 12 targets, 9 catches, 145 yards, over 21 fantasy points. And believe it or not, but Houston's defense has been the worst when it comes to stopping outside receivers. It's crazy. Their defense was phenomenal last year. It's done a 180 this year. You can start Carnell Tate with a lot of confidence. And we've got some other streamers, Amber, because people need them this week, and they need them badly. Aaron Rodgers, two straight games, over 20 fantasy points. The Colts have allowed the sixth most points to quarterbacks. Ollie Gordon against the Bengals. He's combined for 32.5 fantasy points in his last two games. He's had two touchdowns in those two games. And the Bengals, well, this could end up being a situation where Miami sticks with Cincinnati. So I like Ollie Gordon. Devon Vele, who has been everybody's favorite streaming wide receiver this season, 11-plus points in three of four games, including two games with over 17 fantasy points. The matchup's not great, but it could be a higher scoring game. And if you want to go deep, how about Greg Dulcich against the Bengals? They've allowed the sixth most fantasy points at tight ends, and the position has the fourth highest target share percentage against this year. And remember what we saw last week with Brenton Strange against Cincinnati. This is a really good matchup. You could start Greg Dulcich if you're desperate.
23: All right, we hope they hit. Coming up next, Fabs' biggest surprises through week four. This is NFL Fantasy Forecast.
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23: Welcome back to NFL Fantasy Forecast on Westwood One, along with Sports Illustrated senior fantasy analyst Michael Fabiano. I'm Amber Theo Harris. All right, Fabs, this season has been pretty crazy through 4 weeks. I like to call it the quarter. I realize there is, you know, an extra game, but it's still kind of a quarter. What are the two biggest surprises you've seen from the first month of the season?
24: I mean, the first one has got to be the Chargers. They are 28th in combined fantasy points scored after just 4 weeks. The Vikings, the Buccaneers, and the Titans, and the Dolphins are worse. I mean, like, that's brutal. They are absolutely terrible. So we all thought that when Mike McDaniel went to L.A., it was going to open up the fantasy floodgates for Justin Herbert and Omarion Hampton and Quentin Johnston and Ladd McConkey. Well, Justin Herbert's the QB24. Omarion Hampton is the RB20. Ladd McConkey's not even a top 40 wide receiver, and he's banged up. They don't really have a tight end that you can use in fantasy. And I mean, even Cameron Dicker's not any good. So what was supposed to be a very fantasy-friendly offense has done a complete 180. And when you look at the schedule, I mean, you got the Broncos this week. I know their two top cornerbacks are hurt, but still, it's the Broncos. You know, the Texans, their defense has not been as good, but the Chargers couldn't even get it done against Buffalo, and their defense is really bad. Then they've got the Ravens. So at this point, Amber, I mean, you go from a team that you thought you were going to be able to start everybody with confidence to a team where you can start no one with confidence. And the other big surprise is Carolina. Now, they're off this week, and most weeks it wouldn't matter, right? I mean, how many Panthers are you starting? Look how good they've been. They're second in combined fantasy points scored after 4 weeks. Only the Lions have scored more fantasy points as a team than the Carolina Panthers, which is crazy. Bryce Young is the QB3. Only Josh Allen and Brock Purdy have more fantasy points. Chuba Hubbard's in the top 10 among running backs. Tet McMillan is the wide receiver 6. Thank you, by the way, for that performance last week. Jalen Coker, who's missed time, is the wide receiver 19. Darren Waller's become a viable fantasy starter. And even their kicker, Ryan Fitzgerald, is in the top 5. So Carolina, out of nowhere, has been fantastic. But I would say this. If you're in a position to sell high on Bryce Young or Chuba Hubbard, not Tet McMillan, maybe Jalen Coker, I might want to do that sooner rather than later because I'm not sure they can keep this pace up all year.
23: All right, Fabs, great advice. Godspeed. May the fantasy gods be with you all and me and you, Fabs, this week.
24: Yeah, first especially.
23: But that'll do it for this edition of NFL Fantasy Forecast. A reminder to join us Sunday.

0: Finally, on Monday night, the Bills visit the Rams. Jamie Erdahl and Doug Peterson host a pregame show at 7 o'clock Eastern. 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Coordinating producers Brian Finkelstein and Aaron Cummins. Executive producer Mike Eby. The senior vice president of sports for Cumulus Media and Westwood One is Bruce Gilbert. Now for Michael Fabiano, I'm Amber Theo Harris. Thanks for joining us. 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
2: This is NFL Preview on Westwood One. 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
3: Passing the quarter pole of this 2026 NFL season with all kinds of surprises and some very big games here on the slate. From Westwood One, this is NFL Preview. Hi, everyone, along with former NFL offensive lineman Ross Tucker, Scott Graham getting you set for week number 5 in the National Football League. Ross, good to see you back again after you did every NFL game last week in some form or other.
4: Yeah, I got a problem, and here's the problem. If someone says, we're going to pay you money to go to a game and talk about it, I say yes. I think maybe I need higher standards or a higher rate or I don't know, but that's basically how I've been operating for the last 20 years and thrilled to be doing it again this weekend. It was awesome to do a bunch of games last weekend, just one for me and none, unfortunately, on Westwood One Radio, but fired up nonetheless. Hard to believe, Scott, we're already in bye season.
3: That is true, and we do have two teams that are on a bye this week. We'll talk about it a little bit later on. We're going to start out, though, with Sunday Night Football, and this is an intriguing matchup down in Atlanta. The Baltimore Ravens and the Atlanta Falcons going at it. Baltimore questions about Lamar Jackson, when he's going to be available, but no question, Ross, about how the Atlanta Falcons have turned this up over the course of the last two games.
4: It's crazy. And being on the field before the game last Monday night, talking with some of their coaches, you could just see a smile, a quiet confidence. You know, when you go to Cooper Rush's arm, from Cooper Rush's arm to Michael Penix Jr.'s arm, that's a big difference. You know, for the play caller, for the play designer, it just opens up a lot of things for that offense. Pretty clearly, they are firing on all cylinders right now. This was kind of the vision. Run the ball. You've got these weapons at tight end, receiver, and running back. And they now at least look like they have a quarterback that can operate the offense going against a Ravens team, which, as you mentioned, coming in this one banged up.
3: The Cleveland Browns are 3-1, sitting up on top of their division right now, trying to win, if you date it back to last year, their sixth of their last seven games. The last time they did that, Bill Belichick was their head coach back in 1994. They're going to the Meadowlands to take on a Jets team. It started the season with a strong defense. They have flipped the script, the worst defense in the NFL the last 2 weeks.
4: Well, so what's so interesting is I didn't even remember that the Browns finished strong like that last year. That's a good note by you. And this is one of the things I love about the NFL. Nobody thought the Browns would be 3-1. Certainly not after that opening loss to the Jaguars where they got waxed. And now they have a chance to be 4-1. But I'll give you a little hint here, Scott. You and I have been doing this a long time. Just when you think you have it figured out,
3: yep,
4: you don't. Wouldn't be surprised at all if the Jets get this win.
3: In England, it is the Jacksonville Jaguars taking up their residence. They've got the Philadelphia Eagles coming in, who are now 2-2, and all kinds of changes going on right now in Philly.
4: This is the most injured I can remember the Eagles being since 2019, maybe 2018. And I got news for you. The Jags are the wrong team for them to be playing right now. The Jaguars are, without question in my mind, one of the five best teams in the NFL. They are on a roll. That was an impressive win in Cincinnati. This is a monumental challenge for the Eagles. Quite frankly, it's a little under the radar. This would be one of Sirianni's best wins if the Eagles could somehow get it. It's going to be tough.
3: Ross, the beginning of week 5 turned out to be a surprise on Thursday Night Football as the

0: Tampa Bay Buccaneers winless marched into Dallas and turned up the running game in the second half.
1: Bucky Irving, first six carries, 11 yards. Last six, 109. He's the single back on first and goal at the two. Daniels is under center, turns, gives, Irving, left side, breaks a tackle, goes low, and into the end zone for a Buccaneer touchdown. 20-10, Tampa Bay in Dallas.
0: Kevin Kugler with the call right here on Westwood One. Tampa Bay ran out to a big lead thanks to Bucky Irving's career-high 175 total yards on the night and a pair of touchdowns. And Tampa Bay gets their first win of the year, holding off the Cowboys by a 24-16 final. Coming up, first place is on the line in the NFC West. This is NFL Preview.
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0: 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We continue getting you ready for week number five. And Ross, great matchup early in the season. Niners visiting the Seahawks, first place on the line in the NFC West. San Francisco's won four straight regular season games in Seattle, but they got blown away in Seattle last year in the divisional round.
11: Awesome game. Absolutely awesome game. Defending champs against the number one team in the Ross Tucker Football Podcast Power Rankings. Issue for the Niners is they keep getting injured, and without some of their top guys, they didn't look quite as crisp against the Broncos as they had previously, but give the Broncos certainly some credit for that, and they still got it done. Speaking of not looking as crisp, the Seahawks, I don't know if it's a Super Bowl hangover from them winning, but watching them the last couple weeks against Washington, and even especially that fourth quarter against the Chargers, they're not quite what they were last year right now, really on either side of the ball. Certainly they have some injuries at running back and some other issues that they're working through, but they're not what I think they were at the end of last year. This is an awesome game, massive swing game. I mean, they're either tied after this game or the Niners have a two-game lead, including a head-to-head victory. That's like being up 2.5 games.
0: New York Giants are entering the week with the sole best record in the NFC East. It's the first time it's happened since 2015. They rode the Jameis Winston roller coaster to a win last week. Now they go down to the nation's capital, and Washington is trying to stop the bleeding right now at 1-3.
11: Well, it's crazy because if you look at some of the statistics and passer rating, Jameis Winston really isn't playing all that well, yet they're 2-0 with him as the starting quarterback. They've been able to make some plays on the defensive side of the ball, although they keep taking on injuries over there as well. But they're finding a way, and I think it's a real credit to John Harbaugh the way the Giants have navigated the first part of this season. Meanwhile, for the Commanders, you know, all week, they are feeling better about Jaden Daniels and his health. They feel like they're not that far away. And certainly this would be a game that if they want to stay in the mix until the very end this season and not have it be a lost season, you know, there's different numbers for every record you could be. But in my head, 2-3 sounds way better than 1-4. I know it's only one game. I know that. But in my head, 2-3 and 1-4 are way different.
0: You got the Cincinnati Bengals going to Miami this week. Cincinnati at 2-2. Their only two wins have come against teams that are still winless. Well, the good news for Cincinnati is the Dolphins are winless. And Ross, you take a look at the numbers right now. Miami off to their worst start in 7 years. And honestly, based upon the roster, those numbers could end up being epic by the end of the season.
11: Well, you're right. And one of the things I like is everyone recognizes what's going on in Miami. It's absolutely a rebuilding year. And their smart fan base has identified that. So the Dolphins are staying competitive against a team like the Vikings, playing a lot of young players, showing what they can do, seeing who's part of the solution moving forward. But let's be honest, the Bengals have to win this game. You cannot lose three straight with that third loss being to the winless Miami Dolphins. Burrow and the boys, no matter who's injured or out there, have to win.
0: Are the Raiders for real? A trip to New England might provide a clue. This is NFL Pre.
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3: We continue along on NFL preview for week number 5. The Las Vegas Raiders take their 3-1 record to Gillette Stadium to take on the Patriots this week. Vegas is averaging almost 29 points per game. That's their fourth most points per game through 4 games in team history, and their most since the last time they went to the Super Bowl. Patriots came back, got a big win in Buffalo last week. Drake May's got to take care of the ball.
4: He does. Had a couple more turnovers against Buffalo. But I'm going to start with the Raiders because, you know, I think when a team's been down as much as they've been down for as long as they've been down, there's always some skepticism. I feel as good about the Raiders as I have in years, and I think the loss to the Chiefs might have been even more impressive than some of their wins. Just the way they went about it, I thought was really, really impressive. That game could have gone either way. They had some special teams miscues, etc. But I think the Raiders are for real and going to be in this thing for the long haul, which is exactly where the Patriots find themselves as well. I had the pleasure of doing their game against Buffalo in the TV booth, and man, they needed that. You know, if they lost that game, they would have been down 3 games to the Bills, and really 3.5 since it would have been a division win. Just a critical, critical victory for the Patriots. They come across as a pretty well-coached team, or at least they did it 1 week after they did not against Jacksonville. But the biggest thing is they had guys step up. No Christian Gonzalez, no Christian Barmore. Other players played well, and Drake May, in the second half in particular, looked like the guy that coulda, woulda, shoulda been the MVP last year. And obviously, they need him to play that well to get where they want to go.
3: Denver Broncos are 2-2, and the numbers are pretty pedestrian. But now they go to L.A. to take on the Chargers. You've got this game, Ross. And last time Jim Harbaugh was involved in a 7-or-more-game losing streak, his last 2 years as a player in 2000 and 2001 on a couple of teams that went 1-15, this is all hands on deck to avoid wherever this is headed for the Chargers right now.
4: It's ugly, and with the injuries along the offensive line, I don't know that it's going to get better anytime soon, unfortunately, for Harbaugh and Herbert and the Chargers. Although they did, you know, show some signs of life, I felt like, in the fourth quarter against the Seahawks. Maybe they can kind of pick up where they left off, but I don't know, man. It's a lot of young guys up front blocking a Broncos front that's been one of the best in football the last couple of years. They've led the NFL in sacks each of the last 2 years. For the Broncos, they really haven't been able to get the offense going. But I also would submit to you that they might have played the 4 best teams in the NFL so far. I mean, they played 4 of the top 5 in my power rankings. And so being 2-2 is probably a pretty fair result, all things considered.
3: Remember the Indianapolis Colts last year with that 7-1 start? It all came to an end with a game at Pittsburgh where they turned it over 6 times in week 9. They're 3-10 since then, and they go back to Pittsburgh this week to take on the Steelers, who are 2-2. The Steelers have this quarterback. I don't know if you've heard of him, but he's slinging the ball around. He's got 3 or more touchdown passes in back-to-back games.
4: That is awesome. And I called both of them, so maybe he wants me to come to more of his games. You know, this is another one that feels like a major swing game. Big difference between being 3-2 and 2-3, just in terms of where you are in relation to the rest of the standings and being 500 or not. For the Colts, they're kind of getting it going now. You know, they've won a couple in a row. Even when they lost to the Chiefs, They looked good in that game. They put up 30-some points, which is especially impressive when you consider the receiver issues that they're working through. Now, here's the thing. They had to come back from London, which isn't really that far. It's not that different than a West Coast trip, but it's still different. Steelers had extra time to rest, extra time to prepare for this one.
3: Last time the Texans started 0-4 was 2020. They fired Bill O'Brien. This time at 0-4, DeMeco Ryans has taken over defensive play calling capabilities and responsibilities as they go to Tennessee to take on the winless Titans really quick. They've got to win this game.
4: Somebody is going to win this game, which is a huge positive for that team and really bad for the other. The Texans just can't play offense and defense at the same time. You know, the two games, the offense plays well, the defense is not good. The opposite's true the other two games. Meanwhile, for the Titans, it's been rough. It's been a slug so far, and they're going to win a game or two at some point. This is as good as any.
3: Coming up, the oldest rivalry in the league has some early season divisional implications this week. This is NFL.
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2: 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Chicago Bears and the Green Bay Packers at Lambeau Field. You may remember the playoffs last year. Chicago, the largest comeback in a playoff game in their history. They scored 25 points in the fourth quarter. Bears are now 3-1. The Green Bay Packers can't run the ball. They're 2-2, and they are desperate to get something going at home against their rival.
3: You know who can run the ball? The Chicago Bears.
2: Yep.
3: They run the heck out of the ball, and it is so fun to watch. Now, listen, they're pretty banged up. They had guys missing practice this week, running backs, O-linemen. You know how badly they want to play in this game. It's as storied of a rivalry as there is in the NFL. It means definitely a little something extra to both these teams and certainly to both of these fan bases. And, you know, I'll tell you this about the Packers. They're missing some of their best players for various reasons. Micah Parsons, Josh Jacobs, some of the guys that are injured. Yet you look up and they're 2-2. I mean, it feels like they've played bad all four games, but yet they're 2-2, which means they're right there in the mix. The Bears, meanwhile, it is rare to see a team be that dominant back-to-back weeks with backup quarterbacks. You know, and two different backup quarterbacks. Who does that? Nobody. And so Ben Johnson deserves a ton of credit for what he's done with this squad. I think this is going to be a really, really fun game. I think the Packers recognize just how huge it would be if they could get this win. And frankly, you're playing a home with your starting quarterback against their backup quarterback. You should be able to find a way to get that W.
2: Detroit Lions go out to Arizona this week to take on the Cardinals. The Lions, of course, a team that it's very hard to stop when they're out on the field offensively, and they're stopping nobody defensively. They're 2-2. Cardinals are 1-3, and they have allowed 30 or more points in each of their last three games. This is either a track meet or a blowout.
3: Well, I'm going to make one prediction. Points, and lots of them. It would be an upset in my mind if both of these teams did not get into the 30s in this game. For all the reasons, Scott, that you just mentioned, the Lions can't stop anyone. Neither can the Cardinals. Both offenses have been pretty productive. Everybody knows about the Lions offense. I'm not sure people are aware of what the Cardinals are capable on the offensive side of the ball. So this field, I do not think it'll be a blowout, especially in Arizona. They've been real close these last couple weeks. This feels to me, 37, 34, 35, 31. I feel like this will be a really, really fun game out there in the desert.
2: Get your popcorn ready. Three times in NFL history, a team has started 4-0 and had two of those wins without a touchdown. One of them is this year's Minnesota Vikings. The other two were the 1922 and 23 Chicago Cardinals. Minnesota is going down to Caesars Superdome to take on the Saints, a team that really took it on the chin from Atlanta on Monday night, and a team that's really struggling to run the football right now. They're 1-3.
3: The Cardinals in 22 and 23 had a heck of a defense.
2: I know that.
3: I mean, they really did. The Chicago Cardinals, that is a pretty impressive stat. For the Vikings, that's like a Brian Flores resume stat. And I wonder, I know there's a lot of other factors, but I wonder if he'll get consideration again to be a head coach. Certainly what he's done with the Vikings on the defensive side of the ball has been super impressive. I feel like we've said this now 3 weeks in a row, but they're undefeated and they're still not really playing very well on offense. The Kyler Murray experience has not been great thus far. We'll see how they do against a Saints team that really struggled defensively on Monday night.
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2: 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If it's Monday Night Football, it's on Westwood One. Russ, this is one of the games early in the season. I'm assuming that a lot of people were circling. And the Bills ended up losing last week, let a game get away at home. Some questions there about them putting all of it together. The Rams pulled one out of a hat in Philadelphia to get a win, but this is a tremendous matchup.
3: It's awesome. I mean, the last two MVPs, two gunslinger quarterbacks that everybody enjoys watching, two teams with legitimate Super Bowl aspirations. It would not be a shock at all if these two teams played against each other in this stadium again in mid-February in the Super Bowl. Certainly, that's the goal for both. And it is interesting that they had opposite experiences on Sunday. Bills had the lead, not able to close it out against the Patriots at home. The Rams, down 10 in the fourth quarter, rallied to beat the Eagles on the road in just a massive, massive victory for them. You know, I think the thing that jumps out the most about this game is the Bills' pass defense is struggling. They really are struggling. And, you know, Puka Nacua, Matthew Stafford, that is the wrong team to be playing against if your pass defense is struggling, if you have some injuries. They're going to have to find some way to figure it out. And maybe it's Greg Rousseau and Deion Walker on the defensive line getting pressure on Matthew Stafford. Otherwise, he's probably going to carve him up because Drake May kind of did last week.
2: Russ, had a good time today. 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
3: Thank you, Scott.
2: 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Ryan Racky, Derek Rackley have all the action as the Falcons host the Ravens. I'll kick off the broadcast with scores and highlights from around the league on NFL Sunday at 7:30 Eastern Time. 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Coordinating producers, Brian Finkelstein and Aaron Cummins. Executive producer, Mike Eby. The Senior Vice President of Sports for Cumulus Media and Westwood One is Bruce Gilbert. 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
2: Some might say the beauty of an NFL season comes in its unpredictability. Well, at least I know I say that. Look where we are in Week 5. We have three unbeaten teams, one of which will stay that way for at least another week, and another that's won two games without scoring a touchdown. The Giants and Browns are in first place after hot starts, while preseason playoff favorites like the Texans and Chargers already see their seasons on life support. We're going to talk with Atlanta Falcons head coach Kevin Stefanski. Remember back to the controversial moment 25 years ago that effectively began an era of New England Patriots dominance. We'll also remember a life force as a player and a coach, Hall of Famer Mike Ditka. And it all starts right now. Yes, I know you're the smartest fan in the room. You had the Giants in first place in the NFC East despite losing their quarterback and best pass rusher for the season. And you certainly had the Cleveland Browns leading the AFC North heading into Week 5. Why wouldn't you? I mean, the Giants and Browns have a combined 4 playoff appearances in the last 14 seasons. But here we are. New York tries to press their early divisional advantage in Washington this week, and Cleveland takes on the Giants' Meadowlands roommates, the Jets, trying to get to 4-1 for the second time in the last 30 years. Their new head coach, Todd Monken, is taking a pragmatic approach.
13: Still early. I mean, in terms of we still have a marathon rest of the season to go, but up until this point, I think our guys have just done exactly what they've done since I've gotten here, and that's just practice and work and believe, stay connected. Some of our non-negotiables, I think, helps you through that. We'll just continue to push the envelope. They should have confidence in themselves as individual players in their ability to make plays, and they've done that.
2: Here's one for you. Cleveland started this run at the end of last season, and a win on Sunday would give them 6 wins in their last 7 games. The last time they did that was in 1994, when Bill Belichick was the head coach. As for the undefeated teams, Andy Reid and Kansas City are safe for another week. The Chiefs and Panthers are the first team sitting out their bye week this season. But the Vikings try to keep the ball rolling, even though the ball isn't rolling very fast. Kevin O'Connell's team heads to New Orleans on a 9-game win streak dating back to last year. And as just the third team in history to start 4-0, with 2 of the wins coming without a touchdown. The other two teams to do that? The 1922 and 1923 Chicago Cardinals. The last remaining unbeaten is the 49ers, and San Francisco has their work cut out for them in what's arguably the game of the week. Fred Warner and his teammates are in Seattle for a divisional showdown with the 3-1 Seahawks. The Niners have won their last 4 regular season games at Lumen Field, but Warner's teammates were blown out 41-6 in the divisional round of last season's NFC playoffs.
14: Here's the thing. There's always extra juice with them, regardless of what last year was. You know, it's just like those divisional games just truly just mean more. And when you see each other twice a year, you know one another. You know, we know them. They know us. Their stadium is one of those places where it's going to be hostile. And I think that's what makes it that kind of game, right? Not anything that has to do with what was happening in the past.
2: What about the 0-4 teams? You probably surmise that history's not on their side. After all, the 1992 Chargers are the only team to fight their way back from 0-4 to make the playoffs, and they had to go 11-1 to do it. But Houston and the L.A. Chargers will try to subscribe to the old journey of 1,000 miles begins with a single step theory this week. The Texans are in Tennessee against the also winless Titans, and the Chargers take their next step in a hellish schedule when they host the Broncos. But maybe both teams can take some inspiration from what happened on Thursday night, when the winless Tampa Bay Bucks, with an undrafted rookie quarterback, walked into Big D and stunned the Dallas Cowboys. Kevin Kugler and Ryan Harris called it here on Westwood One, and they join us now for a recap. Guys?
15: Scott, thanks so much. Thursday night started with a desperate Tampa Bay team, 0-4 on the season, trying to figure out how, any way possible, they could get a win on the road against a potent team like the Dallas Cowboys. And as you had talked about on the broadcast, the best way was the ground game, and that's exactly what Tampa Bay did. Bucky Irving, 21 carries, 165 yards. And a touchdown to get the win.
16: Well, he had some big runs, too, that really flipped the field and gave a ton of confidence, not only to the rest of the offense, but to his rookie quarterback in his second start, Jalen Daniels. So total domination on the ground by the Buccaneers Thursday night. And conversely, if you're the Cowboys, you don't have questions answered. Now, five games into the season, you got to fix your defense. They were missing Joey Porter, but that's something where you can't have a performance like that just because you're down one player.
15: Well, you wondered who was going to have the advantage tonight, because Tampa Bay's offense had really struggled. They were averaging only 4.7 yards a play coming in, but the weakness of Dallas had been their defense. Well, that may have fixed the Tampa Bay offense on Thursday night. 6.4 yards per play for Tampa Bay in the 24-16 win.
16: And outside of a couple of screens, it was immaculate play calling all night long. Really not asking Jalen Daniels to do too much. A lot of one-step throws, especially early in the game, got him into rhythm. They also got Amika Abuka rolling. And that's something where if you're Tampa Bay, you had to inject so much belief into your team that had no reason to believe they could win the game on Thursday night. But they came out with one, and they no doubt enjoyed the flight home.
15: Dak Prescott, 316 yards, a touchdown, two interceptions. Both of those interceptions were off the hands of his receivers, and they were picked off, including one right at the end of the game. Alex Anzalone diving to get the pick, and it was enough to secure the Tampa Bay win, 24-16. Tampa Bay gets their first win of the season.
16: And I think for the Cowboys, the one thing you do know is Dak Prescott is not the problem. He is making plays, changing the ball, changing the play at the line of scrimmage. But really, you need other players to step up on offense to really take that pressure off of him, as well as defensively get you a couple of more opportunities. If there's a couple more stops on Thursday night by that Cowboys defense, they would have been able to give the offense an opportunity to tie up or even win the game.
15: Dallas can't rally. They fall on Thursday night to Tampa Bay, 24-16. Scott?
2: 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Still to come, it's an anniversary of the reveal of an obscure rule this season. We'll also chat with Falcons head coach Kevin Stefanski and remember the career of larger-than-life Mike Ditka. But up next, news and notes from around the league with Sports Illustrated's Albert Breer. 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
0: Right now, our world feels divided. 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

0: 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We welcome in our NFL Insider, Sports Illustrated's Albert Breer. How are you this week?
1: I'm great. How are you doing, Scott?
0: I'm good. Busy week and a lot going on. I want to start at something that was fairly recent, which would have been Thursday Night Football. And that was, you know, the poster child for why you don't make a prediction about what's going to happen in the National Football League. You start talking about a team that's winless with a undrafted rookie quarterback going in, Dallas coming off a big win. You figure the Cowboys are primed to really get momentum going. And none of that happened. I mean, after that one long drive in the first quarter, it was amazing how Tampa Bay took control of that game.
1: Yeah, you know, it's interesting, and I think it's hard for me not to look at, like, maybe the toll that the 11-day period took on the Cowboys, and that's the very back end of it, you know, and you wonder, like, were they gassed, and was that a piece of it? I mean, and going to Rio, and I'm not making an excuse for them, but going to Rio, it's a 10.5-hour flight both ways. You know, this isn't with the extra day's rest that teams that got to Brazil, went to Brazil before got. And coming back and then having to go on the road and playing what was a four-quarter war, another one, because the Raven game was too, against the Texans. Was there a little bit of an effect there? I also think, I think it's hard not to look at the Cowboys defense right now and wonder how they're going to dig out of this hole. Now, they trade for Joey Porter, and Joey Porter didn't play in this game. That wasn't the problem, though. The problem was they couldn't stop the run. And yeah, Jalen Daniels was efficient, but a lot of that was off the run game. And the fact that they were able to go for 243 yards on the ground and, like, punctuate it at the very end by denying the Cowboys a chance to get the ball back because they ran right down Main Street, I think sort of clues you back into where the issue is in Dallas. And I don't have a lot to go after the Cowboys offense for here. I mean, they it wasn't their best game, but they gave him a chance at the end. I think the pick was, you know, it's not bad luck. Jake Ferguson needs to catch that ball. But certainly not Dak Prescott's fault, you know, like that throw and the way that play went. And so, like, I think a lot of it, you know, as far as control of the game goes, as far as what the Buccaneers were able to accomplish, a lot of it goes back to Christian Parker and that Cowboys defense. And do they have enough in that side of the ball? And they've added so much, you know, since trading away Micah Parsons. Kenny Clark comes across in that trade. They trade for Quinnen Williams. They bring in Joey Porter. They trade for Rashawn Gary. And you wonder if it's going to be where it needs to be by the end of the year. Because I still think, again, that the offense there has squarely put the franchise in the championship window.
0: You take a look at the NFC East right now, and you know, you're in a topsy-turvy world. You get the Giants going into Week 5 as the first-place team. Jaden Daniels comes back this week. We'll see what that does for Washington. But the other team, the Philadelphia Eagles, who were the defending champs in the division, probably a preseason favorite, this week they took their offensive line that they went into the season with, and 40% of it changed in about 24 hours.
1: Yeah, and I don't think that this was part of some grand plan. I know it looks that way, but I think the Lane Johnson retirement is what it is. I don't think it was totally unexpected that something could happen with Lane. But, I mean, the plan was for him to be the right tackle this year. So now he's not anymore. And then, you know, the Cam Jurgen situation to me was more opportunity coming along. You know, the Ravens lost Javon Gwynn, the Ravens lost Danny Pinter, and the Ravens lost Ethan Posich. That's three options that they had lined up for themselves at center. That was after trying to re-sign Tyler Linderbaum. They offered to make him the highest paid center in football last year. I mean, right before they lost him, that offer went up to over $22 million a year. The bidding just sort of got out of control, and he winds up with the Raiders. So, the Ravens really needed an answer at that position. And, like, they had moved their first-round pick, Vega Ione, over there. That didn't really work out. And so they were willing to go the extra mile to get him. And what really opened this up for the Eagles is when Landon Dickerson went down, they moved Cam Jurgens out to left guard, and Jurgens was not good there. And so that opened opportunity for Drew Kendall at center. Kendall looked really good at center. And so now the question was, well, do we take Juergens and put him back at center to get the most out of him? And now we're putting a really good young player on the bench. And then what do we do at guard? And so, like, in an interesting way, this solves that. And it also starts to address the glut of contracts and the dead cap that's coming. And I mean, look, Scott, like, at some point, the Eagles are going to have to take their medicine. And it may take more than a year to get out from underneath all of the so-called credit card debt that they've accumulated in building champions. And it's to their credit. Like, they've won 2 Super Bowls and been to 3 over the last decade. They've spent wisely, but they've spent a lot. And the owner spent a lot. And eventually, you know, there's a price that comes because of that. And, you know, I think that the Lane Johnson situation, the Cam Juergens situation, sort of put them in a little bit of a corner where it's like, okay, like, now may be the time to address it.
0: You had something earlier this week, and it's apropos because a couple of minutes from now, we're going to hear from the head coach, the Atlanta Falcons. An incredible turnaround from the first 2 games of the season. You painted it as a cautionary tale. Don't put too much into weeks 1 and 2, but the numbers of what has happened with this team since Michael Penix Jr. slid into the quarterback spot are amazing.
1: Crazy. And I think it, again, like I said, it's like week 1's a liar and week 2 isn't completely truthful either. You know, I think it's a new head coach coming in, and you know, obviously the quarterback position is important. And not only did they not have Michael Penix the first 2 weeks, but they had a really sideways situation where, you know, Tua Tagovailoa gets banged up. Now they're throwing Cooper Rush out there. Cooper Rush had gotten basically no work with the first team over the course of the spring and summer. And so, you know, you've got a guy who's a career backup playing with players that he had never played with before. And what did that allow teams to do? Well, it's like, okay, like, now in that situation, what are you going to do? You're going to load up to stop Bijan Robinson. And so, you know, I think Michael Penix coming back normalized the situation a little bit. He's been damn near perfect since the first quarter of the Packer game. Got off to a little bit of a bumpy start in that one. But, you know, I think he's stabilized the quarterback position, given him a good level of play. He's not a star yet, but he's given him a good level of play. And that's opened up things for a guy who I think is in the argument for best player in the league in Bijan Robinson. And when you start to get that type of performance out of your offense and you can control games through your run game, now the dynamic changes completely for your defense. And so I think we're seeing, you know, what the plan was and what the plan had been all along. Penix has a chance to cement himself as the quarterback of the future. We'll see what happens with that. You know, and I think for Kevin Stefanski, this sort of mirrors his best teams in Cleveland. You know, when they were at their best, Nick Chubb was running all over everybody. And he's got a back, certainly, in Atlanta who's capable of doing the same.
0: We're going to hear, as we said, from Kevin Stefanski in just a moment. One note that I love from that Falcons team before we move on. Bijan Robinson, Drake London, more total yards per game combined in the last 2 weeks than half the teams in the National Football League, which is amazing. I also didn't want to leave without talking about the news that came down on Friday, and that was one of the legendary figures in the NFL leaving us, Mike Ditka, at the age of 86, a Hall of Fame player, a Super Bowl winning head coach. But, you know, when you say Mike Ditka, you can say those 2 things, and from a football perspective, it certainly fits. Mike Ditka was a heck of a lot more in the football culture and in the general American culture than just that.
1: Yeah, I mean, I was born in 1980. So, like, one of my earliest memories and growing up in New England was the 85 Bears absolutely annihilating the Patriots in January of 1986 in Super Bowl 20. And, you know, I think the contributions to the game, it's hard to find another guy like this. And my favorite fact about him, I dug this up this morning, was he's the only player ever to have been both a starter on a Super Bowl champion and the head coach of a Super Bowl champion, which is a pretty incredible distinction to carry as a person. But I think more than just that, and Scott, I think you'd agree with this, like, I just feel like he was like the ultimate badass, you know? And I mean, to the point where they made a Saturday Night Live skit about what a badass this guy was, you know? And we all remember that too. And I can remember through the 90s, you know, after he left Chicago, I think his last year there was 92, how there was always this, is he going to get back in? Is he going to get back in? Is he going to get back in? And he goes to the Saints, and even that was memorable. It wasn't successful, but it was memorable for the Ricky Williams trade and him putting on the dreadlocks, which probably wouldn't have gone over very well, you know, in 2026, but it's a memory we all have. And I think, you know, he was such a distinctive personality, such a good fit for the city of Chicago, where he both played and coached, you know, and such a great player and such a great coach. I think it's interesting because, like, and I talked to Jeff Fisher and Ron Rivera, who played for him and became head coaches in the league earlier today. And, you know, kind of like as you talk to these people, you get a picture of it. And I mean, to me, it was like we all knew him for his big personality. And it's interesting because that may have been his biggest strength, was managing personalities and managing people. And for as tough a guy as he was, you look at all those egos on those 85 on that 85 Bears roster and the big names and, you know, Steve McMichael and Jeff Fisher stopped me when I didn't name Dan Hampton. So I'm going to put Dan Hampton there. But Richard Dent, Mike Singletary, Jim McMahon, Walter Payton, like all of these big names, big egos, big stars. And, you know, as much as Mike Ditka was sort of the singular guy, to be able to manage all of that and bring it together and, you know, keep it like and build the sort of super team that he had in 1985, I think said a lot about who he was as a person. So, yeah, that's, I mean, I'll remember him as the biggest badass on the block growing up watching football. I think that's what most people will remember him as, but obviously there's a whole lot more to him, to the people who played for him, played with him, and coached with him.
0: Albert, thanks so much. As always, enjoyed, and we'll talk to you again next week.
1: All right. Thanks, Scott.
2: 31 of the Saints, Penix under center, Brian Robinson the running back, 31 in New Orleans, first and 10 Atlanta. Snap, fake handoff, rolling Penix, sets, winds up, long pass down the middle, caught over the shoulder, touchdown, Dotson in the middle of the end zone, 3 yards deep. A pinpoint pass by Penix, right on the screws, 31-yard touchdown pass. And the Falcons build their lead 37-17 over New Orleans with under 10 to go in the fourth.
0: Kevin Harlan here on Westwood One for Monday night as the stunning about-face of the Atlanta Falcons continued. Any fan of the Falcons had to be pessimistic to say the least at the end of week two. Atlanta was 0-2 and had been outscored 54-16 in a road loss in Pittsburgh, and an embarrassing 34-3 drubbing at home against the division rival Panthers. But something changed heading into week three. Actually, a few things. First off, the Falcons had to get ready for their close-up. Their next three games were scheduled for primetime. They also were getting their quarterback back. Michael Penix Jr. returned from his ACL injury in week three at Green Bay, and the change for Atlanta has been eye-popping. 80 points in 2 wins as they get ready for Sunday Night Football this week against the Baltimore Ravens. Their new head coach, Kevin Stefanski, has presided over this turnaround. The 44-year-old former safety at Penn has a history with this stuff. In 2020, he led the Browns to the playoffs in his first season, winning the first of 2 AP Coach of the Year awards. When we talked this week, I asked Kevin if he saw all this coming after that ugly 0-2 start.
3: You know, I'm such a prisoner of the moment, if you will. So in those games early, like you mentioned, you know, we did not play good enough to win weeks 1 and 2, for whatever the reason, we just didn't. And then you move on and you get your team ready to play the next one. So I'm proud of where we are in these last 2 weeks, but it doesn't do you any good to look back. We have to look forward. So it's a great one this week. That's the NFL. I always tell everybody it just comes at you every single week. And this week is no different with a great team for Baltimore coming to our place.
0: A team that has a potentially dominant running game always has a specific advantage in the NFL because, you know, that's your bread and butter. And then that opens up the passing game for your quarterback. There's a lot of different ways that happens. But watching what you've been able to do with, and we'll get to the big back in a second, but watching what you've been able to do with the running game as a whole, how much of that has to do with all the other parts of it, your offensive line, the wide receivers blocking downfield?
3: Well, I think obviously in a vacuum, if you can run the football, teams start playing one high defense and you can then throw the football. And when they start playing two high defense, you can go back to running football. It hasn't, it never will be that simple because there is a proliferation of split safety just period in the game. And I think everybody's realized that with the Vic Fangio defenses that are going around the league that play a big umbrella and force you to run the ball. So I just think it's an evolution. But to your point, Scott, no good run game, no good pass game is accomplished without 11 guys on the same page. And the thing I'm proud about when we have our success, whether via the air or in the ground, but in this case, the ground, we got wide receivers blocking. We have a quarterback carrying out his fakes. We have a quarterback getting us in and out of the correct runs, which is no small thing. We put a lot on the quarterback's plate week to week. And I thought Mike has been outstanding of understanding that. But when you have a offensive line, a tight end group, a wide receiver group that's blocking, and then you have guys like Bijan Robinson and Brian Robinson, you feel really good about your chance of getting some yards.
0: You know, people probably don't think about that very much, the quarterback playing a big part in the running game. And in general, the running of this offense. Mike has come back from his injury, and after the first couple of throws, he has looked tremendously comfortable in what he's doing. Is that a function of the experience that he's had? I mean, you're new. How new is your system for him?
3: Sure. I'd give Mike a ton of credit. I'd give Mike and his coaches a ton of credit. They've worked very hard since the spring. You know, this was a new system for everybody in our quarterback room. So understanding the nuance, understanding the whys behind all of these plays, and then just sheer work and reps and getting the under center footwork correct in the run game, understanding the cans, as we call them, in the run.

0: summer and into the season.
1: Seen a lot of running backs, and I'm not going to go into historical superlatives, but watching Bijan Robinson run the ball is special. And it's because of the combination of size, speed, vision, the ability to turn on a dime. I mean, there are so many things. It's a thing of beauty to watch him once he really gets going. How much of the ceiling have we seen for this guy?
0: Well, we're not going to do the historical comps. I agree. I could only tell you from my background. I've spent a lot of time. I was around Adrian Peterson for a long time. I was around Nick Chubb for a long time. All these guys are great in their own right, and they're unique in their own right. I can appreciate, though, to the question, I can appreciate the different styles that I as a coach and we as fans have been able to witness. And Bijan is very unique, and you hit the nail on the head. Not many humans possess the home run speed, the ability to cut, the power to run behind his pads. There's some runs, especially, you know, all four of these last weeks where it's not blocked great, and you tip your cap to the defense, and you got to put your head down, and you got to churn those legs. And we call them dirty runs. And there's some dirty runs that maybe gain six, and they have no reason they should gain six. They have no right gaining six, but he puts his head down and churns those legs. So that package of power, speed, ability to fall forward, and then what he can do in the pass game, catch the ball in the backfield. It's very, very rare. I'm glad we got him.
1: I bet you are. When you look at him from the outside, you see spectacular player. People may not know, if they listen to this show, they've heard him a couple of times. You're also talking about student of the game. You're talking about somebody who is really just a pleasant person to be around, is the best way to put it.
0: Sure. And when I took the job, I knew Bijan Robinson, of course, as a fan of this game, but I didn't know his background, what he was about. And I can't tell you how many people, before I finally met him and in person, how many people are like, you're not going to believe this guy. You're just not going to believe how he is. And sure enough, I didn't, very quickly I did, but man, he just was raised the right way. He is all about ball. He's all about giving back to others, being a steward of this game, being great in the locker room, Mr. Positivity. So I didn't believe it at first, but you can't fake it for a long time. So this is real. That's a genuine article, as they say.
1: We're talking with Falcons head coach Kevin Stefanski. So you have a game coming up here against a tough opponent. They're indecision to this point. You know, we're going to find out more by the time people hear this. But their indecision at this point about quarterback changes a lot about how you end up defending this team. But as you get ready for this game, what do you see from them on film, both sides of the ball?
0: Yeah, outstanding. I think this offense, this defense, I mean, this is as good an attack as there is in the NFL. I have a ton of respect for Jesse and what he's doing with that program. Obviously, with his defensive background, you see the style that he's trying to play. It's a sound system with great players on all three levels of the defense. And that's rare in this game. Kyle Hamilton's a player that I've gone against a lot. I have a ton of respect for him as a player and a person and what he can do on the field. And then their offense, they're doing a great job. Declan Doyle's a very, very good young coach who's coordinating for the first time, but it's a pass attack that can beat you in a myriad of ways. It's a run attack with Derrick Henry. So it's a huge challenge, and our football team understands that. That's the fun part of this business is week to week, these games get bigger, the challenges get a little bit different, and in this case, it's a little bit different because of the schemes that they bring. But that's the fun part. We're excited about Sunday night.
1: I know it's a different set of coaches who are running things there, but the fact that you used to see this team twice a year, understanding personnel, does that give you at least a little bit more of an advantage than you would have had going in blind?
0: Yeah, I think a little bit. Obviously, the schemes are a little bit different in their own way, and they're doing a great job. I don't know how much it helps for me to say, hey, number 14, that guy's really good. I think that's apparent no matter how many times you've played him. So I try my best to talk to all of our coaches and explain maybe some of these strengths and weaknesses of players or how they utilize them. But I tip my cap to this group. This is a very, very good football team.
1: Falcons are having their moment in the primetime spotlight, and if you continue to win, I would imagine that you might get a couple of your game times moved before the year is over. How important is that for this organization right now, coming from where they have come from and turning, into a completely different page, a new era?
0: Well, I think the big picture for me there, Scott, is I respect our past. I love the history of

0: franchise. I get to be around Matt Ryan every single day and know how storied this franchise is and all the highs that we've accomplished here. I'm new, so I don't bring anything prior with me. I just focus on the 2026 Falcons, what's in front of us. So I love the idea that this is a place that has incredible history. I also know our players are really, we put the blinders on. We focus what's in front of us. So we know we got Baltimore this week. I don't remember who we played last week. I have no idea who we play the following week.
1: You come over from having had some success in your job previously as the head coach of the Cleveland Browns. And a lot of people that were saying, you know, situation, circumstance didn't make it easy for him in that spot. You know, the quarterback situation, all of it. You'd been a coach of the year. You've been a playoff coach. Was it a learning experience for you that you've been able to take from and apply immediately to taking over this job?
0: I'm so blessed to have this job. I'm so blessed to have been the coach of the Browns for six seasons. I learn every single day on the job. I really do. I feel like if we're not learning and we're not trying to be the best version of ourselves, we're shortchanging our franchise. So I'm very proud of the things we accomplished. I also know there's things I have to be better at, and I can't tell you how happy I am to be with this group, working every single day with these guys. But the past is the past. I've learned, and I will continue to learn every single day, but really excited about where we are right now.
1: Last thing, and it probably should have been the first thing, but people who don't do what you do have never had an opportunity to go from one organization, plop down into another organization and say, okay, here we go, rolling up our sleeves, getting started. How big was that build out that you were doing in terms of putting together staff and getting things to where you wanted to be from the time you were hired until the time you started playing?
0: I think the second go around gives you a little bit more confidence that the work will get done. I remember when I first was a coach in 2020, Gary Kubiak, who's a dear friend and a mentor to me, said, make a list, it will get done. And he was right. It felt like sometimes there was too many things on that list. But anytime you're starting with a new place and putting a coaching staff together, that's a labor of love. There's a lot that goes into that. There's getting the right people, making sure you can get the right people. So that's a huge, huge part of starting your program is getting the right people around you. And again, I could not be more blessed to have an amazing group around me. Obviously, with Matt Ryan at the top every single day, you know, working with Matt, bringing in Ian Cunningham, who I think is an outstanding general manager, who really, we all see the game very similarly, where we can push each other, but man, we respect what this game brings out of everybody. But yeah, putting a staff together is not an easy thing, and it's putting a puzzle together. And sometimes it's okay, who's available? Who can we get? Because this guy's under contract or whatever it may be. So we were very, very lucky to retain nine coaches on the staff, including six on the defensive side and Jeff Ulbrich as our defensive coordinator, and then brought in some great coaches. So really enjoy our group. These guys work really hard. They work great with the players, and I'm really proud of the group we were able to put together.
1: Kev, as always, enjoyed talking to you. Congratulations on the success at this point. Good luck the rest of the way.
0: Appreciate it, Scott.
1: Kevin Stefanski and the Atlanta Falcons host the 3-1 Baltimore Ravens on Sunday Night Football here on Westwood One. 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
2: On third down, timeout is called, and the tuck rule, ladies and gentlemen.
3: That's a joke.
2: The tuck rule, unless Adam Vinatieri misses a chip shot, is going to put the New England Patriots in the AFC championship game.
3: And it's going to eliminate the Oakland Raiders. And I would not want to know who that official is upstairs that made that call on the tuck rule. What page might that be in?
2: Now, you played for how many years?
3: I've never heard of the tuck rule, if that's what you're going to ask me.
2: That's where. I mean, we've got almost 50 years between us, and I don't claim to know the rule book.
3: Yeah, I had a 55 Chevy that was tuck and roll. divers tuck.
2: I've heard a fryer tuck,
3: but I've never heard of the tuck rule when it comes to whether or not a pass attempt is a pass attempt.
2: Wow!
3: Al Davis thinks the league is against him. This is further evidence.
2: Yeah.
1: Brad Sham and Bob Trumpy on a snowy night in Foxborough, January 19th, 2002. The AFC playoffs from 25 seasons ago. New Hall of Famer Adam Vinatieri made that 23-yard field goal in overtime, and the New England Patriots advanced on their way to Super Bowl 36, the first in a run of 9 appearances that brought 6 Lombardi trophies for what can only be called a dynasty. Sunday will be the 8th time the Silver and Black return to Foxborough since that night. In fact, they've won their last 2 trips to Gillette Stadium and come in with a surprising 3-1 start this year. But you'll forgive the Raiders organization for the permanent bitter taste they carry following the 2001 AFC playoffs. That night, the final game in Foxborough Stadium history, the then Oakland Raiders seemed to have won the game when Hall of Famer Charles Woodson hit future Hall of Famer Tom Brady and jarred the ball loose in the fourth quarter. An Oakland recovery sealed the game, but when officials reviewed the turnover, they invoked the tuck rule, calling the fumble an incomplete pass. New England's drive in the snow continued, and Vinatieri drilled a 45-yard field goal through the snow to send the game to overtime. One of the best parts of my job is getting to talk to people who were right in the middle of history. I chatted with Charles Woodson about that moment a couple of years ago in Canton.
4: How many times per week does the tuck rule game and the fumble come up when people approach you?
5: 7.5 times a week. That's the average, on average. And honestly, I feel like I hear it once a week, at least. My whole, you know, since that play happened, I hear it all the time.
4: Well, I mean, we saw a whole documentary on it.
5: Yeah.
4: Obviously, it was a very big part of the lore of the NFL. In its time, you and I have talked about that moment before. In its time, at that moment, I can't imagine that you thought that it was going to have these kinds of legs. I'm going to guess as a competitor, you were just ticked.
5: Yeah, you're just mad at that point. And at that point, now you're looking for, you know, you're looking towards going to the next season. Like, you don't know what's going to happen to the Patriots after that game. Of course, they end up going on and winning the Super Bowl. But then after that Super Bowl, you don't know what's going to happen to that team after that. You're thinking there's going to be another team that's going to win the next year, blah, blah, blah. And then all of a sudden they rip off 6 Super Bowls since that play. And it's like, what about my career? You know what I mean? So, I mean, you never know how it's going to shape out after that. I always felt like, you know, after that game, because of the players that we had, we had Gruden up until that offseason. So, you know, you're assuming your coach is going to be back, and then you'll be back. And then, you know, Gruden gets traded, and, you know, we end up going to a Super Bowl. But then after that, things unraveled again. So, you know, one team went one way, and the other team went the other way. So it's kind of crazy how things happen.
1: By the way, the tuck rule was abolished in 2013 by a 29-1 vote from the owners. Pittsburgh voted against it. The Patriots were one of 2 teams who abstained. Up next, we're going to take a look back at the career of one of the most legendary football figures of the modern era, Hall of Famer Mike Ditka. 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
1: 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The NFL is saying goodbye to Mike Ditka this weekend. The Hall of Fame player and Super Bowl winning coach died on Friday at the age of 86. Ditka was the pride of Aliquippa, Pennsylvania, but Chicago was the place he called home. Ditka won an NFL championship with the Bears in 1963 before becoming a Super Bowl champion with the Cowboys in January of 1972.
20: Sovak drops back to pass, sets up, pass to end zone, touchdown!
1: Happy. In all, he was a five-time Pro Bowler and All-Pro and was inducted into the Pro Football Hall of Fame in 1988. But for a newer generation, Iron Mike became an icon during his days as the head coach of the Bears. From 1982 through 1992, Ditka patrolled the sidelines of Chicago with a fiery determination that fit like a glove in the Windy City. And his hero status became a permanent fixture in Chicago as the 1985 Bears finished a legendary championship season with the Lombardi Trophy. But even that moment of achievement was dictated by the biggest personality in the room, as remembered by Bears defensive lineman Dan Hampton.
0: That's a good story. So as it all winds down, and there's a subplot to this about the Gatorade dunk, but we'll get into that some other day. We started that the year prior up in Minnesota when we actually had won the division for the first time in 20 years. But anyway, so the game's winding down. And, you know, without being a little bit too presumptuous, we knew it was going to beat the Patriots. We'd already played them that year. We killed them. And anyway, so as it winds down, we had a lot of vibes on our team. And now Buddy Ryan was, he was like a second father to me. He was, you know, he's from Oklahoma. I was born in Oklahoma. He was no nonsense. I felt like I was, you know, that kind of deal. Well, Fridge and McMichael were kind of Ditka's pets, and Dittenhoff were Buddy's pets. And due to the height variation, I thought it would be a lot better if Ditt and I carried Buddy, because Ditt and I are both 6'5". And Fridge and McMichael were 6'2". And I went up to McMichael about a minute ago, and I said, now, look, we don't want your boy Ditka getting his feelings hurt, so you and Fridge carry him off, okay? But Dent and I are going to carry Buddy off. And that's the way it went. And you know what? Had a reunion last year, and Buddy and Ditka finally kind of buried the hatchet, and they were getting along, and they were talking. And one of the things that was brought up was the fact that heretofore in NFL history, no two coaches were ever carried off the field at the same time. And you know what? I think it was appropriate.
1: Ditka was the NFL Coach of the Year in 1985 and again in 1988. And even though he coached his last game for the Bears in 1992, his association with the team became universal, even working its way into a long-standing and recurring tribute on Saturday Night Live.
21: Once again, we're coming to you from Ditka's Restaurant in the heart of Chicago, the city of the big shoulders, home to a certain team which come January will run roughshod over the competition in Super Bowl 26, a team that is known as the Bears.
22: The Bears.
1: A part of Chicago will always remember Ditka as their coach and their representative of an unapologetic approach to the game that Mike himself discussed in his Hall of Fame acceptance speech.
23: I want to thank the National Football League for what it stands for the men who played the game, and for what it really is. It's a tremendous thing, gang. I don't know any other way to put it, but, you know, you got to love it. It's just the greatest thing, and it's the greatest feeling. Not being up here is the greatest feeling. Being able to play every day, to practice every day, to be a part of it. I'm going to leave you with a couple statements that I think sum it all up. In life, many men have talent, but talent in itself is no accomplishment. Excellence in football and excellence in life is bred when men recognize their opportunities and then pursue them with a passion. And I think that sums up what the players of the National Football League, the National Football League Hall of Fame, stand for. They recognized an opportunity and they went after it.
1: Rest in peace, Mike. Chicago will always remember. That's going to do it for another edition of NFL Insider. A reminder to join us for Sunday Night Football. Ryan Rackey, Derek Rackley have all the action from Atlanta as the Falcons host the Ravens. I'll kick off the broadcast with scores and highlights from around the league on NFL Sunday at 7:30 p.m. Eastern Time. 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The senior vice president of sports for Cumulus Media and Westwood One is Bruce Gilbert. Now for Albert Breer and the rest of our crew, I'm Scott Graham. 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
9: 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We're with you for the next 5 hours here on Westwood One Sports. Alex Gold, Chris Mack with me again. He's filling in for Austin Huff today. You guys can watch the show by now. You maybe know the drill, right? Over on YouTube and Twitch, you can search BetMGM Tonight. You'll find the show. You'll see the chat. We keep an eye on that throughout the show. We welcome your interaction as always, whether we're talking college football, NFL, baseball, you name it. We'll get into some betting throughout the show as well. Thanks to our friends over at BetMGM. But Chris, good morning again, man. You and I have been rocking this thing for a couple weeks, and last week, you know, we were talking about the start of the divisional series in baseball. I was going back and looking about how we predicted things would go. It was a mixed bag, I would say. There's still one series outstanding, which of course we'll get into later in the American League with the White Sox and the Guardians. But also, I feel like it was. I think we both called a sweep for the Brewers over the Padres. It ended up being a great series, but we didn't get our sweep, you know.
10: No, we didn't, but we got some drama, which was fun, right? We got a Jackson Chourio walk-off. I just put too much stock in the Braves and their starting pitching. And you know what? Part of that, too, Alex, is sometimes you let your heart get in the way of your head. And we're both small market team guys when it comes to baseball. You're in Kansas City. I'm a Pittsburgh guy. And so I wanted to see the evil-eyed Dodgers go down in the first round. It wasn't to be. They move on to the NLCS. My brain should have been strong enough and smart enough to jump in front of my heart on that one and say, hey, dummy, they're still the Dodgers.
9: Yeah, I was feeling good about the White Sox, you know, making me look good for a quick series. And now all of a sudden I don't feel so hot about where things are trending for them. The pitching that you brought up last week for the White Sox wasn't a problem in game one and two, but it has been a massive problem. And the strikeouts, of course, massive problem for the White Sox against the Guardians. We'll get into that and also look ahead to the NLCS, as you said. Brewers, Dodgers, is this the year where the Brewers can come through? We know last year they were swept by the Dodgers in the NLCS. It feels like the Brewers are up for the challenge a bit more, but is it enough to actually advance? We'll get into that a little bit later on. You guys can always call or text into the show as well. We continue this crazy stretch where we'll get to it, but we've got a listener, one of our great listeners, that continues to nail picks. Now, it wasn't a 10-point win for Minnesota, if I remember right. I think that was the exact prediction. But still, Minnesota took care of Michigan. And I don't know where we're headed this week, but we've got a listener that's probably going to call in at some point later on today.
10: We are counting on Andre in Mississippi to call at some point today before 1 Eastern and give us another wild off-the-board prediction that nobody thinks is possible. You're right. It wasn't the full 10-point Gophers victory that this Andre in Mississippi predicted. But still, the fact that the Gophers upset Michigan, he gets partial credit for that.
9: Totally. Yeah, 310-840-4910. That'll be the phone number to call or text in throughout the show today. We know the big headline, though, is down in Alabama. Tuscaloosa, number 6, Bama, hosting number 2, Georgia. That game a little bit later on this evening. The total, 51.5. I think it's ticked down a little bit. And obviously the backdrop of this whole thing is the hurricane that came through and made landfall last night around Destin, Florida, working its way now much more inland. And I believe it's been downgraded to a tropical storm, maybe even downgraded to just a storm now at this point in time. But it certainly left, unfortunately, devastation in parts of the coastline there. So our thoughts with those that are impacted by the storm. And there's the football part of it too, Chris, you know, that goes with it now that we can advance past the most severe part of the storm. And I don't think it's really going to, from the reports I've seen this morning, I woke up to make sure nothing changed, but I don't want to downplay what has happened, but I don't think it's going to impact this game all that much from what I can see. Maybe it's a little windy, but it's not going to be raining, my understanding. And I don't think we're going to be dealing with conditions that prevent teams in this game from doing what they want to do.
10: Yeah, which both quarterbacks, right? We talked about it when we talked about the Bama-Mississippi State game. The simplest breakdown of any game is the quarterbacks, but that's what this is about. You've got a veteran in Gunnar Stockton who, even if the conditions are adverse, should be prepared. He's 1-1. He's beaten Bama before. This is on the road. I get it. We'll see how it goes. And then the inexperience of Keelan Russell, who, despite that inexperience, just continues to pile up big game after big game. The difference for me, and I know we'll get into this a little bit later, or maybe we can get into it here, is both of these teams, this is their first real, true, stiff test. We talked so much about, you know, the Tide going to Starkville last week and how that was there. And Mississippi State ended up being what Mississippi State is, not quite there yet. So this will be the first real stiff test for both of these teams. And I think the inclination by some pollsters is going to be to vault whoever wins this game to number one in the country. I still have a question, Alex, if Ohio State isn't still the best all-around team in the country. A one-point loss on the road in Austin. Those two teams, at the very least, Texas and Ohio State, are still 1-2 for me. But I get why, you know, Ohio State had to fall in the rankings due to the loss. I think you've got a great storyline shaping up to where the SEC is going to spend the rest of this fall trying to prove that whoever the best team is out of that conference is the true number one, while Ohio State, with one loss, tries to prove that they're still the best all-around team. And let's be honest, have the singular best talent in the game in Jeremiah Smith.
9: Oh, Jeremiah Smith is the front runner for the Heisman, and he is absolutely ridiculous. There's more and more noise about could he actually go top two in the NFL draft, and we'll have plenty of time to discuss that. I still think the quarterbacks will eventually win out in that argument. Maybe teams trade up to go get their quarterback, but if we're just looking at it right this second, I believe I saw offshore, I think Jeremiah Smith is the favorite to be the number one overall pick just in betting markets. I don't think that'll be the case when we get to the end of April, early May, when the draft is there in the nation's capital. But man, he is he appears to be the real deal. And I don't think anybody's going to be scared off based off of what Marvin Harrison Jr. has done in the NFL, just as another Ohio State wide receiver. I think people are finding out more and more that maybe, just maybe, Marvin Harrison Jr. was the byproduct of some of these other receivers that he had in that receiver room with him there at Ohio State. But back to this game, and I do want to have that discussion that you brought up, though, about are these two teams, the winner of this game, is that the number one team of the country? In polls, probably, right? But are they actually the best team in the country? We can get there. I think for this game, what I'm kind of intrigued with, Chris, is going to be the run game for Georgia. We know that they're going to be without one of their running backs, and they've had this great 1-2 punch. All right, no Chauncey Bowen's in this game. He's got 6 rushing touchdowns on the year, but they still have Nate Frazier, who had been banged up, and now they get him back. So I actually don't think this is a Georgia team by any means is going to struggle to run the football, even though they won't have Bowen's in this particular matchup. So what's Alabama's answer? We did spend a good chunk of time last week discussing this Bama defense maybe is on a historically great path with what they've been able to do in terms of forcing turnovers. I think they're already up to 4 or 5 pick sixes on the season. That's where I'm trying to figure out, does Alabama have enough to slow down this Georgia rushing attack? If they do, that's how we're talking about an Alabama victory today. I think that's kind of the matchup I'm more interested in. I know that the quarterbacks are very intriguing, and you're right about Russell. He's playing at a very high level, but I think it's going to come down to the run game. Does Bama have any sort of an answer for Frazier?
10: Yeah, because Bama, as much as they've been historic in forcing turnovers, right, Alex, they have given up some drives here and there, and they've been opportunistic. They've been bend but not break in some cases, and I don't know if that's going to work against Georgia. If Georgia's able to lean on the run game, not ask Stockton to do too much to put the game all on his shoulders, then this goes back to the broken record theme I preached last week. If you don't ask your quarterback to throw the entire game on his shoulders, if you can have a balanced offense and Georgia can run the ball, then I think they're my favorites in this game, because Bama, if they don't force those turnovers, what happens then? There's nothing that we've seen through the first five games to indicate that Alabama won't be able to turn over Georgia at some point. But if they don't get them, what happens then? Does the bend but don't break defense turn into one that breaks a few times? Because they are, I think, 51st nationally in scoring defense. They have given up points. If they don't get those turnovers, what happens then? And like I said, Stockton, a more veteran quarterback who has the run game to lean on, that's exactly the prescription for a responsible game on offense where they don't hand the game to Alabama via mistakes with the ball in their hands.
9: You brought up, Chris, the schedule for both these teams. Now, neither has been, you know, fully tested. Yes, it was Mississippi State who, coming into the game, we were talking about, you know, legitimate Heisman scenarios for Kamario Taylor. He has dropped significantly, as you would expect, in the odds after last week's performance, thanks to this Alabama defense. But then on the flip side, Georgia, I mean, Vandy, Oklahoma, Arkansas, Western Kentucky, not exactly top-tier offenses. So I do think we learn a lot about these teams this particular Saturday, tonight, as a matter of fact. I want to see if Kirby Smart can, in a regular season, beat Alabama, oddly enough, which is not something that maybe we would normally be saying, but that's the case. Georgia hasn't won in Tuscaloosa since 2007, which I had to triple check that when I saw that yesterday. That just seems incredible considering what Georgia has done under Kirby Smart. But in the regular season, Alabama has had their number for whatever reason, in particular in Tuscaloosa. That's the only part that I found to be interesting, that's just not a spot where Kirby Smart has performed as well.
10: Yeah, you go back, 19 years that would be, and the bulk of that is the Saban era, right? So not totally surprising that anybody would have a history of going into Tuscaloosa and not winning during that era. But this is Kirby against Kalen DeBoer in Tuscaloosa. Is that any different? DeBoer, I think, for all the noise there was at the very beginning of his tenure with the Tide, I think has obviously off to a 5-0 start this year. People talking about them possibly being number one if they win today, has righted the ship and steadied things. But that's still an immense amount of pressure to hold up under that, hey, we haven't lost to the dogs at home in nearly two decades. And again, a young quarterback, relatively inexperienced, as well as Keelan Russell has played. Does that pressure in front of the home crowd, if Georgia gets out to a lead, you know how the crowd gets quiet and they start to murmur with every little play that doesn't go well, a tackle in the backfield, a missed pass on a receiver that seems to be wide open. That's the kind of stuff that starts to bubble to the surface and create that tension. This might be Kirby's best chance to go in to Tuscaloosa and win that he's ever had.
9: Yeah, and I think, I don't know if you put a bet in on this game yet. I was waiting till this morning because I did want to see, you know, a hurricane can change its path, et cetera. I wanted to see what kind of conditions, whether it be, you know, for all we knew, we could have woke up today. And I know there are power outages. I don't want to downplay it. But for all we knew, Tuscaloosa could have been without power. And all of a sudden the game has to get moved. Fortunately, it doesn't look like that is the case at all. I bring that all up because I think a lot of the discussion this week was, all right, if it's going to be awful conditions and a sloppy track and all that, well, that's going to favor Georgia because they don't rely on the passing attack quite as much as Alabama. Well, now, and we'll see what the wind ends up actually being. I think wind gusts could still be maybe a bit of a factor. But I like Bama right this second as we sit here in the first hour of the show. And I haven't made the bet yet, but just it's looking like the weather's not going to impact it as much. And that's a huge benefit to Alabama, where we know with Russell, they want to throw the football a bit more than Georgia does. And they're, I don't want to say one dimensional, but closer to one dimensional than Georgia is. And so if the weather's not going to factor in, I think that's the slight edge to the Crimson Tide.
10: Yeah, I could see your point there. I just look at Bama right now is a team that's built on Russell on offense and turnovers on defense. And if one of those two big pillars to their success breaks down, how are they going to handle things against a team that I think has a much more balanced ability to go out and win a game? They're just going to shut you down on defense. They've got nearly as many turnovers as Alabama. They're number two in the SEC. Georgia's +6 in turnover differential. So they could turn over Russell the other way as well. If those things that Bama is used to working well through the first five games don't go well at all, I think Georgia is much more built to sustain mistakes of their own doing than Bama is. It'll be interesting to see how both of these teams attack it. Do they come out and sort of, you know, jab at each other just to see, just to feel it out a little bit early? Or do we get one of these two teams, maybe Bama in particular, because we know Russell's capable of it, trying to hit on a big play that turns the momentum in their favor and kind of tilts the game plan in a different direction?
9: Yeah, coming up next, I want to get into some of the odds for the national title right now, where these teams stack up, because I do think the winner of this game is going to be number one in the country on Sunday. But does that actually mean the odds shift in their favor to be the national title favorite? I'm not so sure that'll be the case. We know we got the Red River rivalry going on a little bit later on today with Texas. Now, it's not a top 25 matchup. Oklahoma not holding up their end of the bargain there, but it's still the Red River rivalry. You never know what can happen. There's some other intriguing games in the SEC today that could impact this. Missouri with the big win against Florida last week. What does that mean for them as they take on a disappointing Texas A&M team? So up next, we'll look at some of the other marquee matchups. We'll also get into how the top of the rankings could look depending on a couple of these results. We'll do that next here on Westwood One Sports.
0: The U.S. women's national team faces off against number one ranked Spain. Can the U.S. beat the best team in the world? Hear it live on the Westwood One Sports app, Tuesday at 8 Eastern. Westwood One Sports.
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1: 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Alex Gold, Chris Mack with you. We're just getting going here on a Saturday morning, a loaded college football slate. We got playoff baseball coming up a little bit later on tonight. We certainly will get into along with the big NFL headlines. We got London football again tomorrow. A fascinating week for the Philadelphia Eagles. Retirements, trades, more discussion about the future of that franchise as they head to London to take on a Jags team that I still think continues to be disrespected more than anybody in the NFL. If they were named, Baltimore instead of Jacksonville, we'd be all agreeing maybe they're the best team in football. So we'll get to that in just a little bit throughout the show as well. But I want to stick with college football. We were talking about Georgia and Alabama, the big showcase game later on tonight. And I think you agreed with me. It sounded like that the winner of this game will likely vault to number one in the country. Currently, Texas is number one. Georgia is already getting votes. So if Georgia wins, I think they're very easily number one, and most likely the same thing could be said about Bama. But do we actually think either of these teams are the best in the country? And look, maybe they will convince us of that, whoever wins tonight. Who do you think is the best in the country, and do you agree with some of the betting odds that are out there? Because right now over at BetMGM, the national title odds at least have Ohio State still as the favorite, despite not being number one in the country. +450, Georgia 5.5 to 1, Notre Dame 6 to 1, Texas 6 to 1, and then that Alabama squad is all the way down at 11 to 1, despite the fact that they could maybe be number one in the country by the end of the weekend. I think it's a reminder that, you know, the AP poll, while it's fun for TV partners, it ultimately doesn't mean a damn thing. I think they shouldn't even have the AP poll anymore. Personally, don't get me started on that whole thing. But where do you stand on the top end of college football? Because I know they haven't been tested yet. I think you can make a case, and I think Miami might end up being the best team in the country. But I get why they're where they're at currently. They haven't played anybody, Chris, and we're not going to find out till I think it's November 8th or 7th when they play Notre Dame. It was number 3 in the country. So they just haven't had the schedule to really support my argument, I guess, yet. But I think the talent, the quarterback play with Mensa, it's all there.
2: It's hard to argue that Miami might be the most talented team, at least high-end talented team, especially on the offensive side of the ball. And, of course, they've got pieces on defense, too. So that may end up proving, like, when we get to November and the winner of that Miami-Notre Dame game is going to maybe the next team that vaults to the number one spot just based off of strength of victory. And this is what you get when nobody really plays anybody early in the season, right? When the schedule is just littered with games early on that feel like walkovers or cupcakes. And again, I know a week ago we were sitting here talking about possible paths to an upset for Mississippi State. We all saw what happened there. None of these teams outside of Texas and Ohio State meeting each other in Austin have really tested themselves. And you could go all the way down to number 8 BYU when you're looking at these undefeated teams that haven't really tested themselves, I don't think, seriously yet. So for me, it's still Ohio State, Texas, and I would listen to arguments on either side. The argument for Texas would be simple. Well, they beat Ohio State, Chris,
3: right?
2: And that defense is ridiculous. And the argument for Ohio State would be, yeah, I get it, but it was a one-point loss on the road against the best defense in the country. So Ohio State, given their all-around talent, still, in my opinion anyway, is the best team in the country. Like you said, the rankings don't really mean anything right now, but I understand why they dropped in those rankings. They lost. You had to drop them. But I still look at Ohio State as the best team in the country. I still see them getting – when we look up at the end of November, Alex, they're still going to be there, I think, as one of the top four at the very least that gets one of the buys in the CFP.
1: Yeah, and I think – you know, the Big Ten, given the recent, I guess we're now on a, what is it, a 4-year run, 5-year run of their dominance. I think naturally what you're saying about Ohio State, and even if you want to throw Indiana in there, and we'll get to that game later on, they haven't been tested yet. interesting game today against the Cornhuskers up in Lincoln, Nebraska. Like I give the benefit of doubt a little bit to these Big Ten teams right now, even if they haven't played anybody, just as we currently watch them, knowing what the Big Ten has been since really the NIL era took over. They've been the premier conference in college football. And so I put a little bit more credence on those teams if we're questioning the schedule that I do on an SEC team right now. But a lot of this, as you said, will get sorted out. I mean, I know we're sitting here on October 10th and we're trying to answer the question, and that's what's fun and that's what we do. But in November, a lot of these questions that we have are going to easily be sorted out given the schedule that Ohio State still has, for example, or that Georgia still has, or if you think there's a surprising team that could come up, we'll find out really how good, as I said, Indiana is. I don't know if they are as good as their ranking, but they'll have a chance to prove that as the season gets going. I wonder, you know, how you would even figure in Oregon in this conversation at 22-1. We just don't know where they're at with Dante Moore. Dylan Raiola has played well, but I don't know if Oregon, given how they've looked, they obviously had the upset loss down at Stillwater to Oklahoma State. I feel like they're going to be out of this conversation here pretty quickly. I thought that roster with Dan Lanning was so loaded that they would have been a top team all year, and I just haven't been convinced of it, and now you complicate it still with Dante Moore.
2: Yeah, I don't think they're as bad as the loss at Oklahoma State indicates. I also don't think they're quite as good as, say, the second half against USC would indicate when Raiola came in. I think they're lucky. You know, we all looked at the portal and all the moves that were made this past offseason. I think everybody looked around at each other at the same time when Raiola signed in Oregon and said, what the heck's the point of that? Well, it's paid off already, if nothing else, for the second half against USC. And they've had the extra week off to prepare for what I think is a sneaky good matchup this afternoon in Eugene. The Ducks are hosting Bob Chesney and the UCLA Bruins, who are off to a fantastic start, undefeated. They've got a ground game, averaging like 7 yards a carry. They'll be going up against, obviously, Oregon's run defense that has only given up a handful of runs longer than 10 yards, I think. It'll be sort of strength against strength there. And it's a 10.5 point spread. I would not go as far, if I were betting the game, to bet UCLA on the money line for a straight upset. But I think it's going to be in play most of the night. Dylan Raiola is still Dylan Raiola, and I think we're going to see him make some of those mistakes that have been a part of the fabric of his game when he tries to do too much. And if that's the case, it's going to keep UCLA in this thing. I think 10.5 is a little too much, even on the road in Eugene.
1: Thinking of Dylan Raiola, we all know he was at Nebraska. I want to start going through some of these games on the slate today. And one of the early games at noon Eastern is that Indiana team taking on Nebraska. Number 7, Indiana, an 8.5 point favorite in this one. The total is 48.5. Nebraska's undefeated, but they haven't played anybody, man. We don't really know for sure how good Nebraska is. They have been in this spot before where they start off 5-0, and then I think it was a couple years back it was against Ohio State, and they got embarrassed, and the rest is history. Now, for Matt Rhule, I think this is the biggest game in the Matt Rhule era. They haven't had many spots like this with him in charge there. But they've played, what, Michigan State, North Dakota? I mean, I think maybe was it Ohio as well, maybe early on in the season. They haven't played anybody yet. I don't know what to make of it. Maybe you can talk me into Nebraska covering here, because on the flip side, Indiana hasn't played anybody. They haven't been tested, and I know they're coming off a national title, but this is a new-look team. We all know the quarterback situation's a bit different. The transfer from TCU is in charge there. What do you make of this game? I mean, could we walk out of this thing today and suddenly feel differently about Nebraska, or do you think this is same old Nebraska, 5-0, haven't played anybody, wake-up call, and remind everybody that, okay, this is still a Nebraska team that's not ready to take the next step?
2: I'm generally a fan of Matt Rhule, the guy. Matt Rhule, the football coach, I think he's going to get dog-walked by a significant

0: thrown a single interception through their first five wins. And I just see Indiana staying on schedule with the run game and putting up points like Indiana does. We know Cignetti, if he gets an opportunity to put a few extra TDs on the board late to make the score look impactful, even more impactful, he's going to do it. So I actually love Indiana laying 8.5. Maybe I'll be proven wrong this afternoon, but I think this is a perfect opportunity for them. When we look back at the end of the season, we're talking about this win and that win and how's it rank and which one was better than the other. I think this will be the kind of win that we look back on and say, okay, what wasn't top of the charts, but it was a solid road win in the Big Ten going to Nebraska, who had played well over the first month plus of the season. And I think it'll be because Indiana does it in an impactful way. So this is the first nice step up in competition for the Hoosiers, and I think they'll handle themselves.
1: Yeah, if Nebraska were to make this interesting or pull off a massive upset, they got Oregon next week. It would all of a sudden change how we view about that matchup as well.
0: Yes,
1: I'm going to be keeping a close eye on this game. I know it'll start in the final hour of our show, so we'll have a chance to keep an eye and see if there's an upset to get started today. But I'm kind of with you that I don't expect Nebraska to win. You think Indiana can cover? I'm leaning towards maybe Nebraska can still find a way to keep this thing close. Their run game has been impressive. Rule, the freshman running back, not the head coach. They got a kid named Rule, the freshman running back, that has been very impressive. He was a little banged up. So I think they can run the ball. If you can run the ball, maybe that's how you keep this thing a little close and slow it down. We'll see. But a tall task for Nebraska, I don't believe has beat. It's been 30 straight shots against a ranked team or something like that. I mean, it's been a while. It's been a while since Nebraska beat a ranked opponent in Lincoln.
0: Yeah, and conversely, like if Nebraska is able to, at the very least, keep this close and uncomfortable for Indiana, you're absolutely right, Alex. Like, this is the opportunity. Like I said, I love Matt Rule, the guy. Matt Rule, the coach, hasn't shown up in these spots, and this would be the first opportunity for him to really rattle things around and shake them up in the Big Ten. And then up against Oregon next week, who knows what happens. I don't see them consistently putting up points with Indiana today in order to keep pace. I have a feeling this is one of those ones that we go to half and it's, you know, a one score, 10-point kind of game. And then we look up in the end of the third quarter like, oh my God, Indiana did it again. And they're up by 3 touchdowns or more than that. So I'd love to see Matt Rule make a statement just for him and prove to everybody that he can, in fact, win these big games. But I don't think this is the spot for him this week.
1: A game later on in the afternoon, 2:30 Eastern, number one, Texas, 7.5-point favorite against Oklahoma in the Cotton Bowl, the Red River Shootout, I'll still call it, rivalry, whatever we got to say. The total, 39.5. 39.5 for a Red River rivalry? I mean, that tells you all you need to know about where I would say Oklahoma is at offensively right now in particular, and even maybe Texas is. It's Texas's defense, I understand, a huge part of that. But that's a low total for a game involving these two teams in this particular spot. I know it's a rivalry, but I just think Oklahoma is going to get throttled in this game. I actually don't think this is going to be close. I know normally you go and you say these are rivalry games that it's going to be closer than we think it should be, but I don't see it, man. Oklahoma, to me, does not have the offense at all to go ahead and hang in this game.
0: No, the Longhorns defense is just going to torment poor John Mateer back there. They're going to force turnovers. They're going to keep anything on the ground to a bare minimum. And I don't think they're going to give Mateer many windows to throw into. I could see this getting ugly very quickly. So I'm right there with you. I know the old rivalry, well, throw the record books out the window. No, this is not one where we need to throw anything out the window. Texas's defense is dominant, maybe the best in the country. And Oklahoma's offense has just been hideous to this point. So I totally understand the total at 39.5. I don't know if I'd bet the under because I could see Texas piling up points late, especially on short fields with turnovers, things like that, as Oklahoma's forced to throw a lot to get back into the game. And it could get, Texas may score 39.5, right? Like this very easily could be end up being a 41-10 kind of game and you blow the total as well.
1: Yeah, the more interesting game in that time slot, even if it's not the same name cachet and the disrespect sometimes West Coast football gets, you brought it up briefly a couple minutes back at that 2:30 Eastern window, number 21 UCLA, undefeated,

0: taking on number 13, Oregon, and Oregon is a 10.5-point favorite. You already kind of told me your lean. You think that number's too big, that UCLA maybe can hang around enough. That's a massive number. I'm trying to figure out UCLA, though, because I was having a conversation with someone during the week as well. They think that there's a lot of similarity there, and I get the ties for obvious reasons, but Bob Chesney, what he's doing, looking at Kurt Cignetti and Indiana and how quickly he turned around that program. I think that's a bit much still, but I understand the link that exists there. Do you think this is a UCLA team that could actually pull off an upset, or do you think this is just a spot where they can actually cover?
1: I know I said I wouldn't bet it. I wouldn't be shocked, though, to see it. I wouldn't. Given, like we talked about, Raiola's propensity for taking chances, UCLA's defense loves to blitz, loves to bring different looks. If they can keep him on his heels, force him into some turnovers, I think it's a perfect opportunity for UCLA to pull off a massive upset, which would lead to them shooting up the rankings too. I would imagine sitting in the 20s right now, if they're undefeated with a road win in Eugene, that's the only thing that concerns me, is this is on the road in Eugene, that environment. If UCLA doesn't get something on the board early and gets down to the Ducks, I could see it sliding away as well. I know I'm copping out here and going both directions, but I do think there's a legitimate chance. Anything's possible. That includes a legitimate chance that UCLA pulls off the upset. I'd be much more secure if I'm betting the game and just taking UCLA in the 10.5. But I think their defense is going to confuse Raiola, force them into mistakes. And I think if that offense can dominate time of possession with the ground game, then they've got a good chance to pull it off.
0: I don't know if I'm reading too much into what coaching staff similarities are, but the part that I struggle with to think that UCLA can hang is, oddly enough, the familiarity that Dan Lanning has. You know, Bob Chesney, you know, James Madison last year, CFP, Oregon plays James Madison. Yeah. There's not that much of a difference, of course, yes, in talent, but not overall scheme. And so has Dan Lanning. They've already kind of, have they seen this already? Do they kind of know how to attack it a little bit? Do they have an advantage there? I don't know. Maybe that's reading into it too much, but I wonder if that's the case. And if so, that's where Oregon, even with Raiola instead of Dante Moore, how I could see them potentially covering the 10.5 a little bit later on this afternoon. But I like, we got a West Coast game at 3:30 Eastern. That's kind of, or whatever it is, 2:30 Eastern, I guess. That's kind of nice, instead of having to wait till 9:45 tonight to watch this matchup.
1: Yeah, this is, and I think this is on regular linear television, so I won't have to complain about downloading Peacock again and trying to watch it there. No, this is like just a legit 3:30 Eastern, 12:30 Pacific kickoff in the main afternoon window, and we can all sit down and enjoy it.
0: We'll get to some of the other games throughout the show. Don't worry if you're looking at Ole Miss and Vandy. We'll talk about that. LSU is at Kentucky. And then I know you probably have some thoughts on number 19, USC at Penn State, 6:30 Eastern. Of course, that'll fall, though, in the same window as that Georgia-Alabama game. So we'll see how much attention everybody gives to that a little bit later on tonight. But up next, it's time to get to the list. If you're new to the show, we find something or an individual that has been bugging us throughout the week, and we add to the list. We'll do that next here on Westwood One Sports.
2: No NFL team has played in London more than the Jaguars. Will Trevor Lawrence and crew enjoy some second home cooking? They face the reeling Eagles from London tomorrow morning at 9:30 Eastern. Westwood One Sports.
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0: 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We definitely will talk postseason baseball later on in the show. Not only do we now know the NLCS with the Brewers trying to stop this three-peat from the Dodgers, but we also have Game 5 in the ALDS coming up a little bit later on tonight with the White Sox and the Guardians. It was a White Sox team that were up 2-0 going back to Chicago. They get swept at home there, and now it goes back to Cleveland. The Guardians, the favorites tonight to advance to take on the Rays, who, by the way, are heavy favorites right now to come out of the AL after what they did to the Yankees and their own sweep there, including a win in the Bronx to wrap it up. Alex Gold, Chris Mack with you here on BetMGM Game Day. You can watch the show over on Twitch and YouTube. Just search BetMGM tonight. You can watch there. The chat's pulled up. And, of course, you can also call or text in at 310-840-4910. But each and every week, right around this time, we get to the list. Chris, we add an item or an individual, maybe a situation that has been bugging us, sports or non-sports. Last week, for those that maybe missed out, we went and added half the MLB wildcard games that are not on a real channel. Something that has been bugging Chris throughout this postseason. Also, I mentioned Amazon's Thursday Night Football crew and their rewriting of history around Deshaun Watson. In the past, we've added some fun ones, like, for example, Vanessa from a bar in Pittsburgh. Perhaps Chris knows Vanessa. I'm trying to find her still after all this at a bar in Pittsburgh. I was there for the NFL draft, Chris, back in April or May, whatever that was, and had a great time in Pittsburgh. And I told a story about somebody that just from across the bar, we made eye contact, she just came all the way over. And she goes, "Hey, I'm Vanessa." I go, "Hey, nice to meet you," whatever. And she then goes on to say, "Are you single?" And I go, "I am." She goes, "Oh, great." And she goes, "Are you from here?" And I go, "No." And she goes, "Okay, well, it's nice to meet you." And she walked away. That's how I interact. So, yeah, that was fun.
1: Well, do you remember the bar it was at?
0: So I don't know the name. I can get that to you. But the weird thing, so my co-host's cousin lives in Pittsburgh and is much younger. So it wasn't I wouldn't say it's a college bar, but I would say, and I'm 35, I would say most of the crowd was between like 23 and 28. So it was that kind of bar.
1: Okay.
0: Yeah.
1: But Vanessa was looking for commitment, clearly. And yeah. She couldn't deal with a long distance relationship.
0: I should have said I was from just outside Pittsburgh or something, I guess. I don't know.
1: Yeah, you could. Next time you're in town, I'll give you a list of suburbs you can just throw out there just to try and close the deal, Alex. that's hilarious. This week, a lot of people know that my Monday through Friday job is for Y108 in Pittsburgh, which is the local country station in Pittsburgh. So, yes, we went from one guy who works on a country station, Austin, who's been off the last 2 weeks and also does sports, to another guy who works for a country station but also does sports, in me, Chris Mack. And so I go to a lot of concerts, right? Went to one last night, Dan and Shay. It was actually a great show. And earlier in the week, went with some friends to see the Smashing Pumpkins. I'm sure Kenny, who's one of our producers today, has no idea who they are because Kenny isn't aware of anything that happened pre-2005. He's also convinced Tom Morello is not a real person. Different rant I can go on at a different time. But Smashing Pumpkins played a 3-hour show, and they did it the right way. A little break in between, but they did it the right way. They played their last song, they said thank you, and they walked off. As opposed to every other concert, almost every other concert that you go to, you know full well that when the band or the artist, whoever goes, "Thank you so much, your city here. We love you. You guys were great tonight. We'll see you next time." And they walk off the stage and the lights go black for a second, that they're coming back out for a quote unquote encore. The idea of an encore when it first started was, hey, we're going to cheer so loudly for this show that we just saw that these people are going to come back out and give us even more. Now it's just an expected part of the process. So it's not a real encore. We just stood there for 30 seconds, waited for the band to go backstage last night, get a drink of water, and come back out and play another 3 songs. It was great, but stop billing it as an encore. Just stay out there and play another 3 songs and let it be that. So I'm tired of this encore chicanery at concerts. Just give us the show.
0: It is a little awkward too. I don't know, like when I was just at a concert maybe a month and a half or so, and you're right. Like everybody knows what's about to happen. It feels like we're all being playing like we're playing the game, but like just don't, you don't need to leave the stage. We don't need to sit here and act like we're not sure if they're going to come back out. I'm kind of with you. I give props. You mentioned an artist that doesn't do that. So I was at a concert. What was this? This was probably back in May. Charlie Puth. Okay. I got free tickets or whatever. It was actually a pretty good show. And one of the comments he made towards the end of the show, he's like, his biggest concert pet peeve, he said, was what you just said. He said his biggest concert pet peeve is the encore. He's like, I'm not going to leave the stage and come back out. I can tell you, I got a couple more songs for you guys. And then he just said it. I loved it. It was great. So there are a few artists that are, Chris, there's hope. Maybe there's a shift happening. Maybe we're going to go back to how it used to be when it comes to encores. Cause I'm with you. It's just, to me, it's always a little goofy because we all know what's about to happen. Yet we're all shouting encore, encore. We all know they're coming back out.
1: We've all literally looked up the set list online ahead of time and we know exactly what songs are coming next. It's just, stop with the chicanery.
0: I'm with you, man. I'm with you on that. Hey, coming up in 10 minutes, we will get to the Philadelphia Eagles and whether they're out there in serious trouble in Philly as they head to London tomorrow morning to take on the Jacksonville Jaguars. Mine is a little more serious. Unfortunately, I guess it's 2 weeks in a row where my list is a more serious tone. I didn't intentionally do that, but today I'm adding Tyreek Hill to the list. Now, admittedly, let's be real. He probably could have been added to the list if we were doing this a decade ago or 15 years ago. But anybody that has paid attention this week knows that his agent, Drew Rosenhaus, has been making the media rounds this week. At one point, there was reporting that he was going to sign with the team this week. And I guess it could still happen today during our show. But it has been a lot quieter, I would say, in the last 24, 48 hours about him signing with the team. That's because there's a civil trial going on right now. And it's important to know this is a civil trial. This is not a criminal trial. But some of the testimony is still extremely damning. And I wonder if the NFL will consider punishing him still for it. The awareness, lack thereof, for Tyreek Hill is unbelievable in this whole thing. Not only did he admit to some pretty serious things in terms of how he treated his ex-wife and acknowledged he was verbally abusing her. At one point, he admitted to shoving her in a wall, and then he recanted that the next day after I think they recognized what that whole situation looked like. But also yesterday I saw a video, and I get it, it's a civil case, not a criminal case. He's taken photos, Chris, with, I guess, fans, we'll call it, that were in the courtroom. Just have some awareness of the severity still of what you're being accused of, even if it is in a civil setting when we're talking about physical violence allegedly towards a partner of yours. He has no awareness. I'm in Kansas City. This is nothing new with Tyreek Hill. I think there's still a great chance he ends up signing back here in Kansas City, honestly. And if you're saying like, hey, how do I feel about that? I would say that this organization, going back to when they drafted him, you know, did not care about what occurred. So I actually don't think it's going to have a huge bearing on where he signs, Chris.
1: Yeah, this is what happens when someone doesn't have to deal with the repercussions of their actions, really, over the course of their entire life, when they have never really been forced to take accountability for things. And as long as they're looked at as ridiculously talented at their given craft, in this case, professional sports, in this case, running very quickly and catching a football, they're always going to get another chance. And Tyreek Hill, I think those reactions that you talk about, Alex, that's just because Tyreek Hill's never been forced to actually take accountability for all these things that we've read about over the years. And these aren't new allegations. These are things that have been out there for years. We've always known these things about Tyreek Hill. I get it. If you're a Chiefs fan in Kansas City, you root for the laundry sometimes. You root for the jersey and you want to see your team win. Believe me, I've done cognitive dissonance enough. I'm a Steelers fan who watched Ben Roethlisberger for a decade and a half. But, at a certain point, somebody's got to hold that person accountable, and Tyreek Hill just hasn't felt that accountability.
0: That's the list here on BetMGM Game Day. Up next, let's get back into the NFL. Stuff going on the field. A mess in Philadelphia. Loud week for them. What does it mean for Sunday and the rest of the season?
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1: 9 o'clock hour out east here on Westwood One Sports. Alex Gold, Chris Mack with you, getting set for college football Saturday, a couple hours away from the first games of the day. We will get back into college a little bit later on. Also, 20 minutes from now, we'll discuss what's going on in Denver. The Broncos have had a brutal schedule to start. They found themselves at 2-2, a mixed bag. Sean Payton taking over play calling as they get set to take on a divisional foe this Sunday, the LA Chargers, who I know we're going to talk about Philly's troubles here in a second, but my goodness, it doesn't get much uglier than what's happening with the Chargers. Their benefit, I guess, Chris, is that I really haven't met many Chargers fans in my life, and Philly fans care. In LA, nobody really cares about the Chargers, despite how pitiful it has been.
2: Justin Herbert would not last 15 minutes with that gorgeous head of hair of his in Philadelphia. They would rip that poor man to shreds on Broad Street. So yeah, in LA, the Chargers are, well, there. That's about as far as we would go. They're there, playing mostly road games, against visiting fans in SoFi.
1: Right. Yeah, there'll be plenty of Broncos fans tomorrow out in SoFi. We will talk about the Broncos in just a bit, but I want to start with Philly because it has been one of the crazier weeks that you can have, you know, that's not an off season, you know, right after the season, that's not a playoff type of week. We know Lane Johnson making the decision to step away for his own mental health and announcing his retirement. He was not active last week, and so there were some rumblings that perhaps something was going on like this. He decides to retire. They trade Cam Jurgens, who at one point was their center out of Nebraska and moved over to the guard, a guy that was starting games for them. They trade him for a future second round pick to the Baltimore Ravens. We know this is an organization that traded AJ Brown in the offseason, that continues to have new offensive coordinator after new offensive coordinator. How much trouble do you think? Let's start with this year, and then we can view long-term for Nick Sirianni. But for present-day Eagles, how much trouble are they in as they get set to take on the Jags tomorrow in London?
2: They're in a lot of trouble, Alex. Like, this whole thing could come tumbling down like a house of cards because it's not just Lane Johnson and Cam Jurgens in the offensive line, which we saw was underperforming to start the year, and then you lump injuries on top of it. Trades, people retiring. This offense has no identity. That's the problem. And you remove Saquon Barkley from it due to his hamstring. Sounds like it's a week-to-week thing. The backup, Tank Bigsby, he's on IR. You're going to be without Devontae Smith again this week, another hamstring. No Dallas Goedert, or at least if Goedert plays, I think he's going to be pretty limited in what he can do. This offense is bottom five or bottom 10 in yards per game, points per game, passing, three and outs, 15 three and outs, which is worse than the league through the first 4 weeks of the season because they don't know what they want to do. And you remove all these other pieces that I just mentioned, and it's going to be even harder to find an identity that isn't just, okay, Jalen, here's the ball. Go do something. And I still don't think, I know he's won a Super Bowl. And I know he's capable at times of electric things. I don't think he's consistently capable enough of making those things happen that Jalen Hurts is the kind of guy that can carry this franchise across the battlefield. Like the Eagles roster is a wounded soldier, and he's going to throw it up on his shoulders and army crawl across what's left of this regular season schedule, or at least to get them the next few weeks. He's not that dude. So they're in big trouble. And what I don't appreciate is that, look, this has long been a front office that's gone after it, right? This is a front office that has always been in on making moves to try and make the team better. And that Cam Jurgens trade is not a trade to make the 2026 Eagles any better. That doesn't make the 2026 Eagles better. Maybe it makes the 2028 Eagles better. And to tell the public, Oh, we're not waving the white flag on this season. What are you talking about? We're still all in. We believe in this group. E-A-G-L-E-S. We can spell the name of our team. Go Eagles. It's not true. You've waved the white flag on this season. And to not acknowledge that is the part I think that makes Philly fans probably the most angry. Like, just give it to us straight. Tell us what we can see with our eyes. And it's that this team is not a contender this year because its offense is just lost.
1: Yeah, they're not a contender in the big picture Super Bowl conversation. I do think, though, while that might be true, and I tend to agree with you on how the trade came to be and their thought process from Howie Roseman, who's one of the best GMs in football, I think that division allows them still to potentially be a playoff team, as crazy as that sounds. Now, I did not have them in the playoffs preseason, but I'm looking at that division, and it's the Giants with Jameis Winston leading the division. The Cowboys just got embarrassed by the Bucs, as we all know, on Thursday Night Football. The Commanders get Jaden Daniels back, which is good for them, but I just am not convinced that there's much there. Terry McLaurin's not the same guy. He's hurt. Stephon Diggs is a little banged up. It's kind of a mess there in the nation's capital with the Commanders. So I do think Philly's going to hang around all year to where they got a shot. They're probably going to have to win the division to get there. And maybe, you know, a team like the Cowboys, who I picked to win the division, maybe they're not going to get that defense right at all the way things are trending this year, despite how many trades Jerry Jones wants to make. I don't know if it's going to matter defensively for them here in 26. So I'm with you that it feels like this team is punting on recognizing that they are not going to be a Super Bowl contender. But I do think they'll factor in still in this race. The part that I think is interesting for Hurts long-term in Philly is, A, you're right, he has never shown that consistently he can go and will his team to a victory. He's got one-offs. He certainly did it in the Super Bowl. Even when they lost, he was sensational. But the tush-push is, I don't say non-existent, but it's certainly not the grand old tush-push anymore that is dominant and almost unstoppable. They've lost that. And you know what? You know, the reason for that, it's not just how officials are now looking at it. It's the fact that they don't have a Hall of Fame line anymore. That was the biggest right. weapon. Yes, it was Jalen Hurts probably being the strongest quarterback in the league in terms of his lower half and the ability to successfully do that play. But they don't have Jason Kelce, of course, now for a couple of years anymore at center. Cam Jurgens is not there anymore. Lane Johnson, the future Hall of Famer, is stepping away. I think that has all just caused this to be a mess for them in 26.
2: Yeah, when you can't get in from fourth and goal, you know, down on the 1-2 yard line inside the five, the way they struggled last week against the Rams, and you've lost that ability to close out drives, which they have. You're right. That was their superpower, and they don't have that anymore. And then again, like I said, you strip away all the other talented pieces like Barkley and Devontae and Goddard, and everything collapses. And I think there's a good chance we see that over the next few weeks, because I know it's the trip to London to face the Jags tomorrow morning. But then you get a sneaky Carolina team, and you know, you're going to have to put up points to compete with them. And then you get Dallas on a Monday night. Granted, those are both at home, but are they going to be able to score points with Dallas, even against the Cowboys defense? Maybe. I don't know. Dallas just made Jalen Daniels look like a superstar on Thursday night. And then two more divisional games before the bye. There's a real chance they go, say, 1-3 during this stretch. And if Eagles fans look up at the bye and they're 3-5 or whatever it may be, 3-6, at that point, you can no longer sugarcoat it or gloss over the truth. At that point, you've got to just be straight up and say, hey, we've got to make changes. Because, yeah, we were injured. Yeah, we had some unexpected departures on the offensive line. But we've seen NFL teams take these blip on the radar seasons and use them to come back even stronger. The Chiefs already this year are a great example of that, Alex. Like, they took last year due to the Mahomes injury, the lack of a running game for the last several seasons, and they looked at it and said, okay, we've got a decent draft pick. We've got the opportunity to go out in free agency and build on what we know is a talented roster. The Eagles, I think, at some point this year need to have that same honest conversation with themselves about, hey, this year isn't our year. This is our 2025 Chiefs season, okay? Everybody's hurt. Our offensive line is falling apart. Let's focus instead on building back better for 2027. And in all honesty, that's what the Cam Jurgens trade looks like, a pivot towards the future. If you don't acknowledge that, then the fans, and you mentioned it earlier, the Philly fans are, you know, more pessimistic than maybe any in the country outside of New York. They're going to see right through it, and they're going to understand that you need to acknowledge you're building for next year, and this is a lost season. And that very well could play out over the next 3 or 4 weeks. And I think it starts tomorrow morning, because that Jags team is the best in the AFC. There. Somebody had to say it. We said it. The Jags are the best team in the AFC.
1: No, I agree with you. I think they're so underrated. And I will say the only thing for tomorrow from a betting perspective, we can get into our best bets later. Mm-hmm. I do think because of all the noise, everything we just said, which I agree with, everything we just said about the Eagles, typically this is a spot where I know it sounds crazy. I think it was 8.5, 7.5. I'll be honest, kind of like the Eagles to cover. It's a lot of noise. It's just a lot of noise. They suck now and all this. You watch them cover tomorrow. You watch them cover tomorrow morning in London after all this. But back to the Eagles specifically, bigger picture stuff. I think the tricky part about them, and it's a great comp that you brought up, I think, with what the Chiefs were able to do this one offseason to now. The only question I have about Philly is with how they have almost sold their soul to a certain extent over the last couple of years with the void years. And yes, the salary cap continues to go up. And so they think they can outrun it. And maybe they can with these crazy TV deals. And maybe that's more of a problem 15 years from now than it is actually in today's day and age of the NFL. But I do wonder if the void years get to them as much as it's been Howie Roseman, you know, and how good he is. I do wonder about that. And then what about Nick Sirianni, Chris? What do you do there? I mean, I think it depends how ugly does it get. If they just end up with a 9-1 season, miss the playoffs, I don't think Nick Sirianni's getting fired. I think it would take far worse than that for him to be out the door. Now, personally, I still have wondered, even through the Super Bowl runs, kind of what is it that you do here? You know, I don't know. Like, I don't really know what he does. Is he the guy that's actually leading the troops there? I don't know. Big Dom might have a bigger impact on that, honestly, as far as I'm concerned. Is it Vic Fangio, who, by the way, should be getting criticized way more than he is for all the praise he got over the years? His defense has been pathetic. I don't know what's going on there. I just don't know what Nick Sirianni actually does really well. He doesn't call the plays. He's had all these different OCs. That's the only element to me where I would still consider moving on from him. But my guess is if they get to 9 wins, they'll retain him.
2: Yeah, I think anything short or anything, I guess I should say, greater than, say, some sort of 5-12 meltdown, they'll bring Sirianni back. And I don't think they're headed for that. I think there's an outside chance it could happen. If Barkley's absence is longer than expected, if Devontae's absence is longer than expected, then, yeah, like I said, you could go 1-4 over the next 5 weeks and find yourself in the NFC East basement at 3-6, 3-7, and that's where that becomes maybe a little bit more of a possibility. And maybe then if they can't get back on their feet by the end of the year and limp their way to 8 or 9 wins, then Sirianni would be on the hook. I think they're going to give him another year. And again, because of the injuries, because of the unexpected departures on the offensive line, they're going to chalk this up as, hey, 1 year blip on the radar season and try to build back for 2027 and do it with Sirianni. But I still think the whole thing revolves around maybe not Sirianni so much, but your quarterback. What exactly are you putting around Jalen Hurts to insulate him from this idea he has about how he has to be the guy? It's funny. I saw a clip. I think it's from the Saban documentary that I haven't had a chance to watch yet, but it's Saban talking about pivoting from Hurts to Tua in that national championship game. Was it 7, 8 years ago now? And you can see the reaction from Jalen Hurts, not just in the moment, which I would expect from a competitor, right? You've just been told you're not going to go back out and play quarterback in the second half of a national championship game. But you can see he still struggles with it to this very day in his reaction present day to talking about that benching. I still am convinced, and maybe I'm trying to do too much armchair psychology here, I am still convinced Jalen Hurts wants the Eagles to be built around his individual talents, and he has a hard time allowing it to be about everybody around him and how he gets the best out of them rather than everyone else being there to help elevate him into being the centerpiece of the offense. And as long as that's Jalen Hurts' belief, I don't know if they're going to be able to get themselves back to a Super Bowl with everything built around, hey, let's put it on Jalen's shoulders, because he's not a put everything on his shoulders kind of guy. He just isn't.
1: No, I think that's evident. Yeah, I think that's very evident. And the years, even when he was in, he won the Super Bowl, and even when they lost to Kansas City, and he played great in the Super Bowl, with the exception of that particular game, I understand that is the biggest game of all. With the exception of that game, you could probably count on one hand the games where you felt like he truly took over and he was the guy that was why they won said football game, especially if you take out, you know, the two tush push touchdowns that he might have in a particular game where, you know, between, you know, him and Josh Allen get all these touchdown numbers for 1 yard runs, you know, and it's like, is that really putting the team on your back? I know that to me, not necessarily what we're talking about here. So it's interesting to see how they proceed moving forward. I think Sirianni's back next year. I think Jalen Hurts obviously is a starting quarterback next year. Maybe in 2028, we're having a different conversation, but I think in 2027, it's still the two men in charge there in Philly.
2: Yeah, and this is what happens sometimes when you get locked into running it back. In some instances, you get what we've had with the Chiefs this year, right? Okay, good idea running it back and bringing in a few extra pieces. It's worked out so far. The Chiefs are back to being the Chiefs, it looks like. In some instances, you try to keep running it back, and eventually it falls off a cliff. And that could be, I'm not saying it will be. I'm not even saying, like we talked about, I'm not even saying 2026 is the fall off the cliff year, necessarily 2027, but that possibility is out there if you can't properly get your arms around everything and put it back together before next season.
1: The odds, by the way, for Philly to make the playoffs over at BetMGM plus 140, to miss the playoffs minus 165. They've got the Jags tomorrow morning in London. Up next, though, let's keep talking NFL. Sean Payton and the Broncos make a big shift with play calling. Not really all that unexpected. What does it mean for the Broncos moving forward? And can this actually be a spark for them? Or is this what the offense is with Bo Nix and company? We'll get to that next here on BetMGM Game Day.
3: College football's defending champs face their toughest test yet. Westwood One! Indiana heads to Nebraska for a battle of unbeatens. Somebody's O has got to go. Hoosiers, Huskers, today at noon Eastern. Westwood One Sports.
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1: 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Alex Gold, Chris Mack with you here on this Saturday. It is BetMGM Game Day. We'll talk about the Denver Broncos in just a second and their switch this week with Sean Payton taking over play calling. They are out west taking on the Chargers tomorrow afternoon at SoFi, a very desperate Chargers team, of course, a Broncos team that is trying to spark their offense. I did see this. I don't know when the last time you got on a flight, Chris, but it just came across my my timeline. Can you imagine being on this flight? Maybe you've had this happen to you. There's been a lot of weird airline stories, by the way, in the last 3 weeks or so. I mean, whether it's unfortunately some really scary security stuff or it's been passengers doing things publicly they should definitely not be doing publicly on an airplane, things like that. Or this is from an American Airlines flight forced to divert to JFK. It was a flight from Madrid, Spain, after all six restrooms failed, quote, miserably. Now, an overseas flight like that, Now, I've never flown overseas, admittedly. So the furthest I've been was when I went to Punta Cana. So I'm not a world traveler by any means. So I try to take care of business before the flight and do everything possible to avoid going to the lavatory on the flight. But on a flight that's, I'm guessing in this case, 12 plus hours or something, you probably got to go. All six, what are you doing in this spot? Are you panicking? Are you just, does this impact you as much as it would for everybody else?
2: I am totally panicking, Alex, because I have the bladder of a 75-year-old incontinent woman. Like I will go three times before we board the plane. And then I don't care if it's a 45-minute flight. I always have to go once we're up in the air. I don't know what it is, what's wrong with my nervous system or anything else going on in this body. I don't know why I have to go. And it would hit me at some point. I would have to go on a 12-hour flight to Europe. Absolutely, I'd have to use the bathroom. I couldn't hold it. I'd be a disaster. I'd be a wreck. I'd be totally uncomfortable the entire time.
1: Yeah, again, 12 hours, I don't have a choice, but I don't know what it is. I just don't want to use the airplane bathroom. I don't know if it's laziness, Chris, where I just don't want to get out of my seat and struggle through the getting out of the way of the flight attendants or whatever it may be. It's not something I want to deal with. But yes, on an overseas flight, I feel like this would be extremely problematic. I don't know if that, when they say failed miserably, does that mean it wasn't flushing and the smell was also horrific throughout the cabin? Oh. Is that, because that's what I'm picturing.
2: Oh, I picture even worse. I picture like the vacuum that they use to suck things out, like reversing and just painting the inside of the bathroom on the plane. And it looks, it looks like a Rorschach test on the walls in there. Like, that's what I envision when you say all six bathrooms failed miserably. So I don't know, but man, like I start thinking about when I'm going to use the bathroom on a plane as soon as I sit down. Like, okay, are we at cruising altitude yet? Did they tell us we can take our seat belts off yet? Wait, is that guy up there? Is he going to go use that bathroom? Well, I've got to go back there and use that one now. Like I spend way too much mental capital on how I'm going to use the bathroom on a plane. So I'd be in a bad way.
1: Tell me you're not the guy you'd be added to the list if this was you. Tell me you're not the guy though, where they say, hey, everybody needs to be in their seat so we can take off, and there's some jerk that's in the bathroom still. And I've had it where we have to sit on the tarmac. We're waiting because we're cleared for takeoff, but some idiot didn't pay attention and is in the bathroom, and we literally can't take off till he gets his butt back in the seat.
2: No, that's a major faux pas. You can't be in the airplane bathroom.
1: It's a true story, and then we can move on and talk about the Broncos. I used to work and live in Houston briefly. I was working for a different network at the time that happened to be based in Houston. And I was on a flight, I can't remember, maybe to Vegas. Maybe, I think it might have been Houston to Vegas. And an individual did what I just said, right? We're waiting. Everybody then, of course, turns their head to the back of the plane, like trying to figure out who are we waiting on? And we're all just waiting. And this huge dude walks out of the bathroom. It's Kendrick Perkins. I kid you not. It's Kendrick Perkins. I swear. It's Kendrick Perkins, and we're waiting for him to get back in the seat. I think I even tagged him on Twitter, and in fairness to him, I think he followed me back, and he was cool and everything. But it was, yeah, Kendrick Perkins is held up our flight for a little bit so we could take off.
2: Take off.
1: Yeah, it's a real story. I think this is back in like 2018, 2019, something like that. So anyway, by the way, you guys can interact. Maybe you got a crazy airplane story, airline story related to that. You can hit us up on YouTube and Twitch. Search BetMGM tonight. You can also call or text into the show at 310-840-4910. But let's talk about the Denver Broncos. Mentioned it before the break. They are 2-2, and I actually think, quite honestly, I know they haven't been impressive, but 2-2, considering the schedule, games against the Chiefs and the Jags and the Rams mixed in there, I don't think it's as dire as maybe it seems from the outside. Now, I say that in their own division. They got an undefeated team and the Chiefs, who they already lost to. That puts them in a bad spot. The Raiders appear to be better than anybody thought. They're 3-1, although we can talk more about them maybe when we get to our week five slate. Maybe the Raiders are about to drop a couple in a row. We'll see. But the issue with Denver is offense in particular. No big plays. You take a look at the play calling and maybe how predictable it's been with a first-time play caller in Davis Webb. And so Sean Payton is going to take over play calling. Initially, it was reported that he was just going to take over some of the play calling, and it's going to be a collaborative process. But Sean Payton was pretty direct in his media availability. I believe that was on Thursday, and said, yeah, I'm calling the plays. Davis Webb, you know, he'll be a head coach one day, but I'm calling the plays. Right now, they're 20th in EPA per play, 20th in EPA per pass, 19th in EPA per rush. And I know those numbers compared to last year are basically cut in half. They were 10th versus 20th. They're 20th now. They were 9th. And so there's a clear difference, but I watched them, and I think people have to remember, this was not a great offense last year, Chris. They were just clutch. They had a bunch of great fourth quarter performances. So I'll be interested to see. Sean Payton was calling plays last year. They won a ton of games, but it was because Bo Nix came up with some big plays late. The play calling late was good, not necessarily that they were an effective offense all game long.
2: And they went out and got Jaylen Waddle this offseason, Alex, so that they could add some explosive plays to the offense. And that hasn't really worked either. I think he's got 3 receptions of 20 or more yards. They're going to lose Pat Bryant for at least the next 4 weeks, who's also been a nice complement to Waddle, at least in finding a few of those big plays here and there. And I don't know where they go. The offense has become –

0: if we can put that on construction of the offense itself by Peyton. I think it comes back on Knicks, who, look, like you said, in crunch time several times last year, he came up big. But I just don't think Bo Nix is the kind of guy who's going to help work around your limitations as an offense. And they have many. And so Nix is not the kind of guy, and people are going to immediately throw like the final drive against the Rams a couple weeks ago back in my face. I'll point out again that you were greatly assisted towards the end of that drive by a terrible call that went the exact opposite way than it should have. Otherwise, that drive probably stalls out too. I don't think Nix and this offense, we could probably spread the blame out in all areas, right? Peyton, Webb, and Nix. And to be honest, the accumulation of talent or lack thereof on the offensive side of the ball as far as the skill positions go. But I would put Bo Nix at the top of the list. I just don't think he's the kind of guy who's going to overcome talent limitations. You want somebody to distribute the ball? Yeah, Bo Nix can do that. But who's he distributing it to right now? Like I said, RJ Harvey's catching a ton of checkdowns, and J.K. Dobbins is running for 3 yards a carry, and now you don't have that compliment on the opposite side of the formation from Waddle with Bryant out. So I imagine the checkdowns to Harvey continue. Waddle gets doubled, and we're hitting Cortland Sutton on five-yard slants to try and inch our way down the field. They were supposed to fix the big play problem, and they haven't. And it's a failure on multiple levels, but I think a lot of it has to do with the fact that Nix just isn't that guy.
1: He's weird. He's in that spot. I think Broncos fans would sign up for this long term if I said this was his career. He reminds me of what happened with the Raiders with Derek Carr. Now, I know Derek Carr was an MVP candidate one particular year. He got a massive contract. But where, like, Bo Nix is a franchise quarterback, right? Like, I'm not disputing that. I don't think you're disputing that necessarily. He'll be a franchise quarterback for a while there in Denver. He's going to get a contract, but he's never the quarterback that's actually going to strike fear in you. He's never the quarterback that's going to have a four-year run of dominance in the division. And so if I'm the Chiefs, I guess the Chargers, although they got their own problems, I'm not all that concerned about Bo Nix. Yeah, he got you last year. He won the division. He was clutch last year. But I don't think anybody's worried that Bo Nix and Sean Payton are going to go on this great run in the division over the next five. And yet they're going to have to pay him. And so this is the beautiful thing, I think, if you're one of the other teams in the West. Whereas you look at the AFC North, you got Burrow and you got Lamar. You know, if you're in the AFC East, you got Josh Allen that's going to be there for another decade. Mm-hmm. I don't think there's that. We thought it was Herbert in the West. We thought it was Mahomes and Herbert. Now I'm not so sure about Herbert. It looks like it's just Mahomes in that division in terms of quarterbacks that you're actually going to be worried about for a while. And so I'm with you on Nix. He just doesn't feel like there's the next step forward for him. The only thing that I got a little chuckle out of this week from the whole Sean Payton play calling switch is Sean Payton is taking over this week. And I'll admit, I thought it would have happened a week or two ago. So I'm not saying this is why Sean Payton did it. But man, Sean Payton gets to start calling plays again when they're going up against the winless Chargers. Poor Davis Webb is making his play calling debut against Steve Spagnuolo in the Chiefs defense. You know, Sean McVay in the Rams. You know, Liam Cohen in the Jags, who might be the best team in football. And then Sean McVay takes over, and all of a sudden they play a terrible Chargers team. And watch that offense click a little bit this week, and it'll be a nice ego boost for Sean.
0: Oh, yeah, Peyton will absolutely roll around in this like a pig in slop if they put up points against the Chargers. And he will remind everybody in his, you know, his little indirect jabs. Plus, sometimes he just likes to take big old direct swipes. nobody loves him amongst coaches as much as Sean Payton, I don't think. So, yeah, the timing is impeccable. I do think there's, you know, we started talking college ball at the start of the show a couple hours ago and about, you know, is Jeremiah Smith a legit first overall pick? We know all the quarterbacks that are going to come out next year. I do wonder if quarterbacks like Nix and, look, Penix has looked good the last 2 weeks in that offense with all the weapons around him. May, Daniels. I'm just pointing out the guys from the 2024 draft, but if teams take a step back and look at it and say, okay, we kind of got out over our skis for a couple years there and drafting quarterbacks way too high who weren't necessarily worth that draft capital. They're good. Like you said, Bo Nix is the kind of guy who you can plug in for the next 6, 7, 8 years and get by with.

0: with. But you look back on it, was Bo Nix worth a 12th overall pick in the NFL draft? I don't think so. I don't think Drake May was worth the 3rd overall pick or Penix the 8th overall pick. And so I do wonder if we're going to start to see personnel departments in the NFL take a step back and go, okay, we like these quarterbacks, but we're also understanding that a great many of them aren't going to be worth the overpayment in draft capital that some people are going to make. And if that does lead us to, when we come around to the draft in DC next spring, hey, okay, yeah, I'm going to go wide receiver top 5 instead of a quarterback. I'm going to go corner. I'm going to go offensive tackle, and teams get a more realistic idea of where some of these quarterbacks should be drafted.
1: That's interesting. That's an interesting point. I get what you're saying. I just wonder, it makes sense, but will GMs actually do that, knowing how important quarterback is in the NFL? Are they willing to do that? They know long-term their job security is on the quarterback. And heck, there's some that think you should be taking more swings at quarterbacks and to be drafted to a draft, or if even if you're a team other than maybe Mahomes that has Mahomes or Josh Allen or Lamar or Burrow, maybe like that, you should be drafting a quarterback every single year. There's some that believe that just because you want to throw more darts at the board. So I don't know if teams would shift that way. I know everybody kind of misevaluated the quarterback class, at least mid college football season last year. And then we fast forward to the draft in Pittsburgh, and it just wasn't what we were thinking. I don't know if that's going to happen again. It's why, you know, earlier in the show, we mentioned first player to be drafted odds, and Arch Manning is still the favorite. Jeremiah Smith is right there on the odds. But Arch Manning is, yes, the name recognition and everything, but I think a team is still more likely to take a swing because the reward is so great as Jeremiah Smith might be. And it, by all accounts, I mean, the guy's going to be an absolute stud in the NFL and maybe set himself up to be one of the best in the league immediately, if not the best in the league immediately. I still think the reward is so great for a quarterback that teams will, maybe let's call it reach on a QB because of that and the ability to win big, really, you know?
0: Yeah, I think Mendoza is a great example of that. And I think 10 years ago, a quarterback of Fernando Mendoza's profile probably goes top 10, right? But not first overall. And it's not a knock against Mendoza. I think he can be a good NFL quarterback, much like a Bo Nix, right? Good NFL quarterback, but not great. But like you said, teams are in this literal arms race looking for quarterbacks, and they're willing to, like you said, throw as many darts at the board, even if it means using a first overall pick on a guy who probably isn't necessarily first overall talent.
1: He's Chris Mack. I'm Alex Gold. This is BetMGM Game Day. Coming up next, we'll get to some of the sounds of the week, including perhaps a shift around penalties in the NFL. And what did Mike Vrabel have to say after one of his opponents criticized the Patriots' big win over the Bills? We'll get to that next.
2: The Falcons and Michael Penix Jr. are suddenly one of the NFL's hottest teams. Could they win their 3rd in a row facing the Ravens? Sunday Night Football, Falcons, Ravens, Westwood One Sports.
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1: 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Alex Gold, Chris Mack with you here on a Saturday. We'll continue to count down to kickoff in college football coming up in a couple of hours. We're also about 15 minutes away from discussing the ALCS tonight, or the ALCS potential matchup tonight, as we've got one game left in the DS to find out who will face off with the Rays, with the Guardians and White Sox. And then we, of course, know on the NL side of things, Dodgers and Brewers get going. The Dodgers minus 184 over at BetMGM to win against the Brewers. Perhaps this could be the year where the Brewers get over on the Dodgers after getting swept a year ago in the NLCS. So that's coming up in just a little bit. But Chris, let's get to some of the sounds of the week. We do this each and every Saturday right around this time, 9:45 Eastern time. And we start with the NFL and where things are at penalty-wise. If you feel like there's been a lot of flags thrown so far, and it may be not as normal as we've seen in the past, that would be true. Here's what Adam Schefter had to say about it.
0: There were more penalties called in week four of the NFL season than there had been in any week since week two of the 2015 season. So if you're watching games and you're thinking, what's going on here in the Seattle Charger game where each team got flagged, I think, 13 or 14 times, and it seems like every game is being stopped repeatedly with penalties, and it seems like the NFL, which is back flag football, didn't intend it to become flag football the way it did in week four. But that's what's happened. Not to mention the fact that we had two viral officiating controversies. And I'm just going to tell you right now, it's an issue with the league office. And I know they're calling around trying to figure out, okay, what would you do here to try to correct some of these issues?
2: It makes the games borderline unwatchable. Because there's just no flow. Like that Bengals and Jags game on Sunday, that first quarter took, it felt like it took an hour and a half. You know, it's just like you can't, it makes everything a slog.
0: If you were going to stream a movie at home for 2 hours, would you want the doorbell to ring, the phone to ring, your kids to come into the room, the dog needing to go out? Like, would you want that happening? That's what this is.
2: Yes.
0: Every time an official throws a flag, it's your doorbell, it's the phone, it's the kid, it's the dog, it's, leave me alone. Let me watch the movie.
2: Yes. Yeah. Well said. Well said.
1: So that was the Adam Schefter podcast talking about the rash of flags across the NFL. I think we know what's about to happen, Chris. You've been around this game long enough and covered the league. Whenever we start to hear this kind of noise about either a certain penalty, or in this case, it's the pure number of penalties, there's about to be a memo that was sent to the officials union or whatever. We're about to see a week where a lot fewer penalties are called, and it's going to now be this overcorrection the opposite way, I think.
5: Yeah, I think you're probably right, Alex. And what we also see every year before the season starts is the league wants to have points of emphasis, right? And so they tell the officials,
1: oh, yeah,
5: hey, keep an eye out for this, keep an eye out for this. And this just seems to be a case where maybe the officials have gone overboard in those points of emphasis. And I don't know, maybe they were even told, hey, make sure you keep a good, firm control of the game. And that's how you end up with officials like yelling back at players and getting in physical confrontations with players on the field. I don't know what the league told officiating crews before the season, but it's clear that they had to have been told something because, yeah, while the first 4 weeks, I wouldn't call it unwatchable. I mean, we sit through 4-hour college football games every weekend too, and nobody's done watching them. People are going to watch football. It certainly has been a lot harder to watch, yeah.
1: Elsewhere in the sounds of the week, the Bills, of course, fell to the Patriots last week. It was a big win for Mike Vrabel, a much-needed win, and it was I would say expected receiver making the go-ahead catch there late in the game. Here's what head coach Mike Vrabel had to say after Chauncey Gardner-Johnson called out the Patriots.
23: Jay Gardner-Johnson had some interesting comments when it came to Efton Chisholm after the game, calling him an elevated player, saying we probably won't hear from him again in the season. What would you say as the head coach for a guy that went out there, put on a great performance, who Efton Chisholm is?
24: For a guy that's been on 8 teams in 4 years, I mean, I guess he knows the drill.
25: Yeah, yeah. The practice squad.
23: Perfect response.
1: That was on WEEI, I believe, over the weekend, and or over the week, I should say, with Mike Vrabel. He has a weekly appearance there. Chisholm's going to, by the way, he's going to start, be the number two receiver this week because of the injury to Mac Hollins, it looks like. That's a great comeback, though, from Vrabel, and he's 100% right. You got burnt by anybody, whether it's a star player or a practice squad guy. Yeah, then you're trying to talk trash to the guy and say he got lucky after the game. What do you like? That's just loser behavior is what it is from Gardner Johnson.
5: Yeah. What do people say on social media all the time? Cope harder. That's Gardner Johnson trying to cope with losing a game that he doesn't think he should have lost. Come up with the excuse. Well, some practice squad guy. We'll never hear from him again. Doesn't matter whether he catches one more pass in his NFL career, Efton Chisholm, or catches 1,000. He beat you with an incredible catch, and you need to get over it rather than try to make it about, oh, yeah, we won't hear from him. You heard from him enough in the fourth quarter. You only had to hear from him once against New England, and that's all it took. So doesn't matter. And I think that's a great response from Vrabel, too. Like, hey, this guy's fought through it, and he's here, and he's showed up, and doesn't matter. He made the catch. We won the game.
1: Yeah, ultimately, that's all that matters. Now, I will say, if Vrabel has a real, real sense of humor, then the rematch at some point later in the year, it'd be awesome if they have Chisholm come in. He's already elevated. And let's say,
5: yeah,
1: and for one particular package, they've got something schemed up for him. If the game's out of hand, just to twist the knife a little bit, I'm all here for that. All right, lastly on the sounds of the week, Jim Harbaugh had an exchange with the media this week after the Chargers 0-4 star. A lot of pressure on him and Mike McDaniel.
6: When you came here, the charge was to get him protected. My charge was to make sure he didn't have to be a superhero. But, you know, 2.5 years later, like you said, he still has to be a superhero for you guys to have a chance to win the game. Why is that?
7: Yeah, that just sounds more like an insult than it does a question, but I mean, that's the way you look at it. I'm saying that, yeah, it's the kind of competitor that he is, where I've never seen him flinch. I've never seen him rattled. He's an amazing inspiration, and that's what we do. We all feed off of that. I know the entire team does, and, you ask me what gives me optimism, what gives me hope with this football team, because I see that throughout the entire team. And yeah, we attack, we improve.
1: So that was Jim Harbaugh in a very Jim Harbaugh way responding to a question. Look, I get it. He's going to back up his guy. I'm not expecting him to throw Herbert under the bus or anything like that. But just the way he reacts to the question is phenomenal in that circumstance. And look, Herbert has been bad. Has been very bad so far here in 2026. And the meshing of McDaniel with Harbaugh offensively has been a disaster, plain and simple. And now they're so banged up.
5: Yeah, Harbaugh, you're right, did his job, but he sounds like a guy who's so out of possible answers at this point, he doesn't even know how to handle it.
1: So those are some of the sounds of the week. I'm sure we'll talk more about the Chargers later on in the show. Up next, though, let's talk baseball. NLCS is set. We're still waiting on the full picture in the AL side. We'll talk about the chances for the White Sox and Guardians next.
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0: 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And Uinta Golf, serving Utah golfers since 1971. 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That's it. That's all you do.
13: There you go.
0: Yeah. By the way, shout out to my man Hoops. We played the senior eight-man championship against Willow Creek at Ogden Country Club. Had some injuries and had some people that had to bow out. So I called Hoops up from the AAA, from the leagues.
13: Yeah.
0: And he got the call up to the bigs, and he and his partner, Rob Hansen, they went 7.5, 1.5. They got 7.5 out of 9 points in his debut in the finals under the pressure. Way to go,
13: Paul. Nice. Good play. Nice.
0: Unfortunately for Alpine, that was the only bright spot for the day. So we take our hats off to John Morgan, captain of Willow Creek, and the seniors. It seems that we were the one team, Bob, that was unable to get it done. The super seniors and the regular eight-man team, both victorious in the season long. So.
13: Okay.
0: That is now 2 years in a row that my team has had the best.
13: Gone to the finals?
0: Yes, with the best regular season record and lost in the finals. That doesn't make me happy.
13: Dope.
0: Fortunately for the team, I am relieved of my duties.
13: There you go.
0: And that is a good segue into what we're going to be talking about, captaincies and good fits for team golf, which is just a different kind of animal for sure. So. Yeah. Man, we got a lot to talk about with Jim Furyk's got all kinds of plans. He's changing things up. He is dedicated to making the Ryder Cup. In fact, has he got the hat yet? Make the Ryder Cup, make the U.S. Ryder Cup team great again? Do we have some sort of slogan that he's going to go off of here? But he's got funny. Some plans, Bob. He's got some plans.
13: Yes. Yes, he does have some plans. And his big frustration is what we've done recently and in the past in alternate shot.
0: It should be. It's horrific.
13: And we just keep losing that one. And that one seems to really tip the scales one way or the other in Ryder Cup to a losing team.
0: Yeah.
13: And losing to the Euros. And so his idea is we can make change here and the rest will kind of keep going as it is. And he's got some ideas about how he's going to make that happen.
0: We'll talk about that coming up over the show. Bob's dad, a successful Ryder Cup captain and the winningest U.S. Ryder Cupper in history, Billy Casper. I mean, if you're listening to the show, you know that already because we talk about it a lot. But look, this is a guy in Billy Casper that won 51 times on tour. Okay, that's twice as much as anybody that's on the Ryder Cup today that has won. He has three times a major. Now, there are Ryder Cuppers that have more majors, but he made 8 consecutive teams with 0 captain's picks.
13: Yes.
0: And the only way you got points back then was to finish in the top 10.
13: That's it.
0: That's what you're talking about.
13: And it was only if you were an American in the top 10. So, in other words, if there were European players that finished in the top 10, then the points didn't drip down to like 11, 12, 13, 14, 15. It was only straight up top tens.
0: There you go. And that means you're in form. You're playing well.
13: That's right. You got to play well.
0: Yeah. Yep. So we're going to talk about some of those changes. We're going to talk about some of the issues. And speaking of Ryder Cup captains, apparently stories are coming out from some podcasts and reported by Yahoo and others that Keegan Bradley was extraordinarily rough on a rules official on Sunday during the 25 Ryder Cup at Bethpage. So we'll talk about that. And I think the interesting thing to me is, look, guys, the caddy talks about the zone of temporary insanity inside the ropes, right? Guys lose their minds at times. The bigger thing is what's I found interesting is what people are starting to do to try to connect the dots to suggest that maybe there's some sort of arrogance around being a, quote, PGA Tour player against those who are not in that PGA Tour family. In this case, it was a PGA of America rules official, a head professional at Aronimi.
13: Yeah.
0: Who happened to be the number one, voted number one rules official in the country by the PGA of America going into the Ryder Cup. So it's not as if this guy is just sort of new to the deal. Like, he's obviously been tested and he's been award winning. So interesting. What does that mean? Is there an arrogance there that might overlook statistical analysis, the whole works, right? We'll talk about that coming up. Also, the USGA announces a fourth anchor site. This is going to be fun. We'll talk about that coming up here.
13: Yep.
0: And then we got to recap. Austin Smotherman, congratulations on your first win on the PGA Tour in your 100th start, and you become the third consecutive first-time winner at Black Desert at the Bank of Utah Championship. That was fun to watch. Impressive stuff, and an impressive young man as well. Not so young man, but young man for us, Bob. He's 32, I believe. So, but very gracious, very humble, very likable, and obviously some serious game. So, cool stuff. Again, we'll recap that and so much more as we continue. Stay tuned. Let's get this going.
2: They say it's in your blood, a game that can't be won, only played. A love affair. It satisfies the soul and frustrates the intellect. The greatest game ever played. Golf. It's real. And this is Real Golf Radio, brought to you by Mountain America Credit Union, with Brian Taylor and Bob Casper, son of legendary golfer Billy Casper, talking golf with you for more than two decades. And now, here's Brian and Bob.
0: Thank you again, and welcome to another edition of Real Golf Radio. I'm Brian Taylor, alongside Bob Casper. And you got to love that open, especially when we're going to talk about Ryder Cup captains and future U.S. Ryder Cup teams. When you've got a guy with the last name Casper, whose dad successfully captained the United States to a victory in 1979 at the Greenbrier, which, by the way, included all of Europe, which seems to be the
13: first time ever.
0: Seems to be the puzzle that the sense that we have not yet been able to figure out. Jack couldn't figure it out at his own course there in Columbus. So there's a lot to be said about Billy Casper and his Ryder Cup prowess, not only as a player, but as a captain as well. And so that same blood runs through the veins of my co-host here, Bob Casper. And we're going to be talking about that and some of the ideas that Furyk has, because here's where the rubber meets the road, Bob. A year out, all of this sounds really good.
13: Yeah.
0: But you know what keeps going through my head? The quote from Mike Tyson.
13: What's
0: you remember?
13: That?
0: Everybody's got a plan until they get punched in the mouth.
13: There you go. Right? I like that.
0: And it just feels like every year we come into this thing, we're going to do... I mean, look, I'm guilty. I predicted Keegan Bradley to be the Ryder Cup captain. And in fact, I was cheering because I thought, here we go. Someone that got a passion.
13: Passion for
0: it. You know, and this is going to be great. Not an old guy that's, you know... That's not, you know, in the thick of things with the players, you know, is this young guy and this is going to matter. It didn't matter.
13: You know what?
0: The U.S. trailed 11.5 to 4.5 going into Sunday singles.
13: Yeah.
0: Are you kidding me?
13: What you and I talked about quite a few times because we were at that Ryder Cup is Paul Azinger when he was captain.
0: Oh, yeah.
13: What was the dust that he had and what was he doing that allowed us to win that Ryder Cup, but yet the PGA of America, as well as other captains, have not really used him or wanted to use him as part of the help to have a winning team.
0: Head scratcher.
13: It's unbelievable.
0: Somebody seemed to have figured it out and nobody else can, and so we just ostracized that guy? What did he actually say? I don't know. Hey, we'll talk about it next, right here on Real Golf Radio.
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0: Real Golf Radio is brought to you by Black Desert Resort, who hosted the Bank of Utah Championship last week. PGA Tour was in town. It was a phenomenal event. It was great to be out there to see so many fans enjoying PGA Tour golf and the resort there at Black Desert. So many interesting questions coming out about how the resort continues to grow and develop, the amenities that are being completed, like the water park that opens up next summer, the rumored new golf courses to be announced next year. Like, there's a lot of things happening at Black Desert, and it was awesome to see the PGA Tour in town for the third annual Bank of Utah Championship. BlackDesertResort.com for more details. And we welcome you back to the show. Thanks for joining us, Brian Taylor, Bob Casper. And speaking of, let's talk about that. I mentioned congratulations to Austin Smotherman, who absolutely just poured it on. I mean, wow, 26 under par, Bob. Can I just tell you, that golf course is not that easy. These guys are just freaking amazing.
13: Well, he shot rounds of 63, 62, 65, 68, for a total of 258. And, wow, 26 under par, two-shot win over Doug Gim, three over David Ford and Trace Crowe, and then Kevin Streelman finished tied for fifth. We talked with him last week. You did, Brian, there at Black Desert. He finished at 22 under, along with Ben James, tied for fifth.
0: It's a Ben James, by the way. Keep an eye on that kid, up and coming, man. That is a lot of talent right there. How about being like Matt McCarty went at 23 under?
13: Uh-huh.
0: Imagine going out there, David Ford, Trace Crowe. Hey, thanks for playing. 23 under par. He shot rounds of 65, 67, 65, 64. Tied for third.
13: Yeah. I mean, tied for third.
0: It's
13: sorry,
0: insane.
13: Three short.
0: That is unbelievable.
13: Yep.
0: You know? And then these guys, they jump on a charter, they're in Japan, and they're already playing. It's crazy. What a traveling circus. But, you know, what's interesting is I was talking to our superintendent, director of agronomy.
13: Uh-huh.
0: And he was saying that afterwards, I said, yeah, it was a great event. There's nothing you can do with those kind of scores when the greens are soft. And he said, and the pins were super vanilla the first 2 days. I said,
13: interesting.
0: Okay. He goes, yeah. He goes, the tour is super careful about where they're putting pins because of pace of play. With 144 players, limited daylight, like they didn't want to have to, and we actually finished, which is amazing. Now, a couple yeah. guys had to come out on Saturday morning to finish, which actually affected the cut. Toasty was one of them, but they got through Thursday for the first time. And so it did improve the pace of play, but look at those first two scores, 63-62, as you mentioned. Yeah. And then you see they were able to put the pins in a little tougher spots for Saturday and Sunday, 65-68, right? I mean, Ford shot 64 on Sunday, but he didn't see the 63s and 62s.
13: No.
0: So.
13: And, you know, it's, I'll tell you what, it was extremely fun to see those guys play and play that golf course here in the state of Utah and what they were able to do with the scoring. 26 under par, you know what? People love watching guys make birdies and eagles. And why not? Let them go. Let them go, in my opinion.
0: I have to now apologize to Luke Clanton, who shot his career low round, 9 under 62 on Sunday. He jumped from tied 26 to tied for 7. So my bad. Maybe that's the difference between playing with the lead and then coming from behind, right? By the way, how about this? Your fellow Cougar, Kihei Akina.
13: Yeah, how about him?
0: How good was that?
13: Yeah, finished tied for or top 10.
0: Solo ninth.
13: Finished solo ninth, yep. Shot rounds of 67-67, 65-65. You know what? Those are good numbers to get stuck in a rut with. And he shot 20 under par. Kid is only going to be a sophomore this year at BYU, and I would imagine maybe he won't stick for his full 4 years.
0: Now, that is an interesting conversation because tradition would suggest that he would turn pro and go. But with NIL money going the way it is these days,
13: oh, I know.
0: It doesn't know. Really hurt to stay in college.
13: No, it doesn't.
0: Because it's guaranteed. And as you know, in golf, guaranteed money is a pipe dream. Just see Live 2.0 that is probably not going to get off the ground. That's another conversation we'll have later. But hats off to Kihei Akina. If I got the stat right, Kirk Cragthorpe hit us with this one, local golf writer in Utah. And if I remember right, it was the first top 10 in a PGA Tour event by an amateur from Utah since Johnny Miller finished eighth, like back in the early 60s.
13: Wow.
0: If I want to say, like, incredible stuff, right? Incredible stuff there from Kihei. Yeah. So, but you're right, Bob. I mean, I'm sure there are some opportunities he's going to have. He could turn pro. There's probably going to be some sponsors, exemptions. He also has to look at what the PGA Tour U does for you. Cause again, a top 10 on tour, boom, there's some more, another point, another check on that, right?
13: So amount of points to boost you up.
0: That's right. So anyway, really, really impressive kid. By the way, that's the first top 10 finish on tour by an amateur since Jackson Koivun, tied for fourth at the 25 Pro Court Championship.
13: Interesting. And Jackson Koivun, as we know, third professional event after turning pro after last year's NCAA championships, third professional event, and he wins.
0: Yeah, so watch out for that. So, nice finish by Michael Brennan, the lowest, the highest ranked player in the field. And he's also the defending champ. He tied for 13th. Pretty good stuff. I saw Patrick Fishburne. By the way, you'll like this story.
13: Yeah.
0: I mentioned playing in that senior eight man there at Ogden where they hosted the Corn Ferry. The ninth hole is a par three.
13: Yeah.
0: And it's just a 9-iron, 150 yards, and 160. It was 162 yards sitting in a 9-iron. And I got a little close to the hosel.
13: You did?
0: I did, yeah.
13: Hmm.
0: Mm-hmm. So you know what happens there.
13: Ball goes out.
0: Ball goes right. And it's down in the little driving range, a little chipping area driving range, right? So I drive the cart down the hill into the valley there, and there's one guy hitting balls. So I drive up there, and I'm like, yeah, very much a valley of shame. And I was looking, I'm like, oh, great. Hey, Patrick Fishburne, how are you? Did you see a ball come this way? He comes over, he goes, what are you doing down here? He shakes my hand, and I'm like, he's such a nice guy. Like, he's the nicest guy you've ever met, right?
13: He's such a good guy.
0: Like, I don't think he has a mean bone in his body. He's like, and so he goes, I think I see one right over there. And I'm like, oh, yep, that is me. So I go over there and I'm up, like, it's a straight up hill. You remember, like, it's a par three over a goalie. So I'm down in the goalie, shooting straight up the hill with a tree.
13: There's that big bunch of trees there on the right.
0: Correct.
13: Too,
0: and that's
13: all
0: right.
13: That kind of thing. Yeah.
0: So the guys that were playing, they were up on the green. They weren't even looking. And I'm like, hey, Patrick, can you hit this shot for me up on the green? He goes, I can hit that. And I was like, and then those guys walk up and I was like, oh, hey, sorry. I was going to have Patrick hit that for me. And so then I laid that thing open, that 58, and just hit it as hard as I could, like a bunker shot.
13: Mm-hmm.
0: 10 feet up and over the tree. Patrick looks at me, goes, did you hit that through the window? And I was like, no, just right over the top. He's like, nice shot. And I'm like, thank you.
13: Thank you very little.
0: Exactly.
13: Showing off to a tour player.
0: Well, I don't. I really was more embarrassed than showing off, but I was glad that I didn't like shank it into the trees and have to just take the pickup and walk off.
13: Yeah.
0: But yeah. Anyway, yeah, good job, Fish. Tied 32nd in that one. But
13: Yeah.
0: Anyway, cool stuff. Yeah, Bank of Utah Championship. I thought it was a success. Golf course showed well. Players, I thought it was a great field. Players played well. Max Homa, by the way, on his way out the door, he's like, off to go chase another trophy, and he's in contention this week.
13: Yes,
0: in Japan.
13: Yeah, he is. He is in Japan at the what's it called, the Bay Current Classic.
0: That's it,
13: in Yokohama, Japan. And currently, he is in tied for third at 9 under par after two rounds. Keith Mitchell and Jacob Bridgman. There's another guy that's been playing some good golf.
0: Yeah, watch out for him too.
13: At 11 under par. Then Max Homa at 9, Zach Bauschau.
0: Oh man, I think I'd remember how to say that from last week, but I don't.
13: Bauschau. It's Bauschau. 9 under par. He played well last week as well. Ben Knowles at 9 under par, and then you've got Mac Messner at 9 under par. Justin Thomas at 8. So yeah. Interesting thing is that you've got all these guys that are playing now. This is going to be the third event, which means there's only 5 more left before guys are either going to have to they're trying to get inside that top 100. So next or in 2 weeks, we've got Bermuda Championship, then Vedante World Mexico Open, the last week in October. First week in November is the Worldwide Technology Championship in Los Cabos, Mexico, and the Austin Championship in Austin, Texas, and the RSM Classic.
0: That was the almost good. They call that the almost good.
13: Almost good. Austin? Almost good. Austin Championship. Yeah, almost good. That's right. So, so that's all that's left, and then we're done. And these guys have really got to play some golf if they want to get in that top 100.
0: And I'll tell you what, next year, we might as well just call it moving year. You know how we have moving day every Saturday? Like, yep. Next year is moving year because you got to get in position so that you are on the championship track going to 28. By the way, Jordan Spieth, who talked about how good his game is, and he opened with 72. It didn't look very good. But nice bounce back with a 66 to move up 26 spots. He's tied for 26. Tony Finau, desperately needing to make a cut, opened with 71, 68. That gets him in the tie for 30th and is playing. Of course, I don't even think there's a cut in this one, is there? So there you go. Yeah, I don't think there's a cut. There was no cut. So that's, really? Yeah. So
13: that well, that's was, not, yeah, 72 players, yeah, no cut.
0: Guaranteed
13: cut.
0: So,
13: yeah,
0: but he desperately needed to play a weekend, and he is currently tied for 30th. So there you go. Hey, we got to take a break. More of this, and then we got to talk some Ryder Cup. Can't wait for that. We'll do that next right here on Real Golf Radio.
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0: All right, welcome back to the show. Brian and Bob with you. 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So we appreciate you following along and listening when and where you find it the time to do it. Good to have you with us here. Year 27 coming to an end in just a couple of months, and we'll be busting into year 28 next year in 27, which is amazing. We just talked PGA Tour.
13: Yeah.
0: Let's talk a little bit about the Ryder Cup. This one is interesting. Jim Furyk in the news this week talking about the changes that he wants to make. And Bob, you pointed this out when we're off the air, that he wants to ask more of this American Ryder Cup team than any other previous team has been asked. Now, I say that, but probably in recent memory, I don't know what your dad did back then. But then again, they won so handily, they just absolutely smoked those guys most of the time when they played. But I don't know what they were doing in preparation differently than what we are today. But Furyk wants more out of his team ahead of Ryder Cup week.
13: Well, I think one of the things that really helped them at the time is that everybody had to qualify 100%, 100% qualification. Mm. And that means you had to play well. You had to be playing well that year. And it was only that year. It wasn't a compilation of 2 years, none of that stuff, no captain's picks, nothing. You had to play well to be able to earn enough points to finish in the top 12, period. And as we talked about earlier, only the top 10 received points.
0: In each tournament.
13: Yeah, top 10 finishers. Now, if there were a few other Europeans or something that finished in the top 10, guess what? Those points, nobody got those points. You didn't adjust up or down or anything like that. It was only the top 10. So if you had six guys that finished in the top 10 that were American and six guys from other parts of the world, those points didn't go anywhere. Just the top six guys in the top 10 got points.
0: So I don't have it in front of me, but when did we go from two captain's picks to six captain's picks? Because what I'm just hearing you say,
13: it would have been a couple ago.
0: Oh no, it's been like 20 years ago.
13: Is it that much?
0: Yeah, this has been going for a while. So that is one interesting thing. Now, I remember when
13: Zinger had four, didn't he? It may because he broke it up into pods and he had three guys in each pod. Yeah, he broke it up into pods and he had...
0: You couldn't do three. You got to have even numbers. It would have been four, right? Or, well, I guess it could have been. I don't remember.
13: Four times four is 16.
0: That's too many.
13: Yeah, but he broke it into the pods and then he made captain's picks based on what the guys in the pods wanted to be on the team also that were playing the best so that they complemented each other better.
0: So, yeah, it was two for a long time. Obviously, that was four, and then it's been six for a while, though, half an hour. The idea was always sometimes our best players weren't qualifying, and we want those best players playing. So, to your point.
13: Then comes the popularity in the good old boys.
0: Well, exactly. Now, I'm going to do both sides. I'm going to go devil's advocate here because on the one hand, you want guys like Justin Thomas. Even when Justin Thomas was having a down year on tour, you knew the kind of match play player he was, and he just was a guy that you wanted to have in that situation. Okay, I get that, right? Then there's also to feed into that whole thing, like let's go with captain's picks. You want guys tuning in. You want guys on the team that are going to have... They're going to have the star power so that people will tune in. You're playing Ryder Cup during football season.
13: I don't think you need to worry at all about people tuning in to watch the Ryder Cup.
0: Well, you don't, given where it's at. But I think there was a

0: over at international, that hurts ratings for sure. But if you're Walker Cup, Ryder Cup, hey, Matt, you're right. There's a difference there. If people
1: know Walker Cup players and amateurs than they do the guys at the top of the Ryder Cup list.
0: That's right. So anyway, that's the one side of it. On the other hand, what I'm hearing you say is that your dad back in the day, you could only accrue points the year of the Ryder Cup.
1: Correct.
0: You only got points if you finished inside the top 10 on a tour event.
1: Correct.
0: And there were zero captain's picks.
1: Correct.
0: So if that's the case, then you legitimately have the players that played the very best that year.
1: Now, correct.
0: I don't think, given how big this event is, that they will go to that system. But I also would, because I think they want to be able to pick some stars. I think I do. I understand what you're saying, but I do think that's a thing.
1: Right.
0: So, but I wonder, I have to wonder from a competitive standpoint.
1: Well, one of the things Furyk wants to do is he's taking away points for money, because you get these guys playing signature events, making more money than guys that are playing the other events. And even though they may be playing better in the other events, they don't ever get enough points because the money's not big enough.
0: Yeah. So 11th place finish. Away. Yeah. 11th place finish in a signature event might have more money than, you know, a top five finish in an, yeah. I understand. Exactly. That makes sense. So he's trying to eradicate that whole idea. So that's interesting. I don't know if we'd go to all 12, but I almost would love to see what would happen. What would happen if you just went off points back in the way it was?
1: Yeah.
0: You would have
1: the best 10 players playing from that year that have the most top 10s, period.
0: Can I ask you something that's been going through my head?
1: Yeah.
0: Jackson Koivun was selected to play on the President's Cup team.
1: Uh-huh.
0: Michael Brennan's kind of in that same scenario. He's sort of one of those young guns who's won on tour twice.
1: Yeah. Yeah.
0: And he gets passed over for the next hot shot, if you will.
1: Who was Bridgman, who won twice this year.
0: Also, Bridgman got passed up. No, Bridgman's on. Sorry, Bridgman was on.
1: Bridgman played.
0: Right. But I'm talking about Koivun. So in Koivun's, like, why wouldn't Michael Brennan have been ahead of Koivun, for instance? Now, the only thought I had, and again, I don't have Michael Brennan's record in match play right now in front of me. But right. There might be something out there where you go, you know what? Like, Michael Brennan's phenomenal. He played a lot better last week at Black Desert than Jackson Koivun did. But right. You might just know something about Jackson Koivun's ability to play in match play. Like, he might just be in.
1: Yeah, there's probably stats on it.
0: Yeah. In that scenario, you're like, I want that guy. I want to have that guy on my team. You know, you've seen what that guy can do, for instance.
1: Right.
0: And so that's my only thing is, if you eliminated the captain's picks and you had a bunch of guys that were untested because they qualified in 72 hole stroke play tournament golf, and now they find themselves in match play golf, an alternate shot. Is that really the best lineup for Team USA to be successful? I don't know. Well, we haven't seen that since your dad's era.
1: Yeah, we haven't seen that. I mean, well, I don't know. I you know, we're all befuddled as to what is going on and why things are the way they are. I mean, the U.S. had to make a 3-point deficit to, jump and play well enough, and they absolutely played beautifully on Sunday in singles play in the President's Cup. Only giving up, what, a point and a half out of 12 points? And that's where we shine. We shine in singles. We shine in best ball. The bugaboo, or our Achilles heel, is foursomes and the alternate shot. And so that's why things are going to be shaken up. Listen, if it's important to you, you're going to have to do some things different this year and be a part of opportunities that we're going to go over and see a day or manner, not just before the event or during the event. We're going to go over and see it earlier.

0: We're going to play practice rounds and all that kind of thing to get them in shape for this event, just like they do over in Europe, just like they do. I mean, Europe has already been to Adair Manor.
1: Yeah.
0: And has already been seen the course and played Ryder Cup formats there.
1: You know they're laughing at us over there, right?
0: They are laughing at us.
1: Remember, we did a task force, and they smoked us on the task force.
0: Yep.
1: And, yep. I mean, they just kind of laugh at us. So here we are trying to figure things out. And
0: somebody's got to find that playbook and get the secret sauce. Come on, Paulie, give it up.
1: Yeah, Paul McGinley knows.
0: Of course he knows.
1: The guys know. Like
0: he was a captain that won, and he is intrinsically involved in it.
1: He made the winning putt.
0: Yep. Yep. That was at the Belfry. It wasn't too good of a hop.
1: No, it was embarrassing. It was the most unathletic. It was right up there with Martin Keimer's celebration at Pinehurst. It wasn't good, but that's okay. I like McGinley, and
0: I do like Pauly.
1: Yeah. Hey, when we come back, I want to go over, we'd mentioned Paul Azinger in the pods. I want to go over that. I got a little bit more detail on that. So I want to go over that. And then I want to go over Furyk's plan. And let's talk about what's going to work and what may not work. And again, Mike Tyson's quotes in my head, everyone's got a plan until they get punched in the mouth. And the Europeans are just standing there like, come over to Ireland so we can punch you in the mouth. Hopefully we do something different. I applaud Furyk for trying. I mean, we got to try something. Can't do the same thing. We'll talk about it next right here on Real Golf Radio.
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10: You're listening to Real Golf Radio. Brian Taylor, Bob Casper, thanks for joining us. So we're talking about the Ryder Cup. And let's first talk about Captain Jim Furyk. He wants to address the struggles that Team USA has had. And as Bob mentioned, nothing is more glaring than the format of alternate shot. Europe has gone 13-3 against Team USA in foursomes over the past two Ryder Cups. 13-3 over the past two Ryder Cups.
0: So we're spotting them 10 points to begin with.
10: That's tough to come back from.
0: Yeah.
10: And then if you add in the past two President's Cups, where the International went 13-5 against the Americans.
0: There
10: in
0: you
10: format,
0: go. There's another eight.
10: The U.S. is 8-26 in alternate shot across its past four Ryder and President's Cups competitions. Eight and 26.
0: 8-26. Wow.
10: Yeah. I mean, it's 14-point deficit.
0: It is.
10: No. Is that right?
0: Yeah.
10: No.
0: Yeah.
10: No, it's an 18-point deficit. Sorry.
0: Okay.
10: 18-point.
0: So it's like showing up and saying, here, we're going to spot you some. See how bad you can beat us.
10: I mean, we lost 5-0 in the format this year in the President's Cup.
0: Yeah.
10: At Bethpage, the Americans trailed 11.5-4.5 going into Sunday singles. They played phenomenal, but you can't have that kind of deficit. Of course they came up short. You have to be perfect, and golf's not a game of perfect. So in that scenario, I mean, it was a cool Sunday. It was exciting. Ended in the same result. We lost.
0: Yes.
10: And now Jim Furyk is the captain going into Adair Manor in Ireland. He was also the captain in 2018 for Team USA and led them to Paris to a 17.5-10.5 rout. An absolute disaster. They absolutely looked outcoached, outclassed every single way you could think about it.
0: Yep.
10: Patrick Reed was complaining for not getting to play with Jordan Spieth.
0: Right.
10: Tony Finau was amongst the captain's picks. Everybody was giving him a bad time because he picked Phil, Tiger, Tony, and who was the other one? Phil, Tiger, Tony, and I forget. Anyway, Tony actually had a winning record. Yeah. Tony's the only one that played decent.
0: Of the crew that were captain's picks. Yeah. So there were, he had four then.
10: He had four.
0: Furyk had four.
10: That's right. It was four.
0: In Paris. Yeah.
10: So what I want to know is what's going to be different this time? We have not won on European soil since 1993. I was literally 22 years old, 19 years old. I'm sorry, man, my math. You see my
0: that
10: two math.
0: That was at Belfry too, wasn't it?
10: That was also at the Belfry.
0: Yeah.
10: I've had two major math gaffes already just in this segment alone. That's why I was a communications major and tried to avoid
0: not
10: all
0: a mathematician.
10: Math. Yes, absolutely.
0: Yeah.
10: But anyway, now I was 19 years old. I'm 52. That's a long time ago. Like, do you know what I've done? Like, I got married. I had three kids. I raised those three kids. Those three kids are now married. I've got two grandkids. All that stuff has transpired. I've played 100,000 holes of golf or whatever. And like, we've done 27 years of radio and.
0: Yeah.
10: Haven't won on European soil. So try to tell me what he's going to do differently. Okay, with that set up, Bob.
0: Okay.
10: What is Jim Furyk trying to do differently?
0: Well, he's got some core changes that he's trying to work out, and there's going to be some more demands on the players. But his first thing is better pairings. And of course, yeah, we gotta have better pairings. But the way he's figuring it out in his thoughts is that it will focus more on course fit first, as far as captain's picks are concerned, then blend the stats and the player chemistry rather than rely solely on stats and chemistry. He wants people on the team that are going to fit with the golf course that they're playing.
10: What does that mean? Break that down for me. I'm going to go with like Michael, Michael Scott.
0: So
10: break it down like I'm
0: five. Course like Bethpage.
10: Yeah.
0: Yeah. You've got a course like Bethpage. Okay. Bethpage is a bomber's paradise. And one of the big things that they talked about is that the Europeans didn't care whether they hit it in the fairway or whether they hit it in the rough, because they knew they were going to have good lie, and they were going to have an opportunity to you know, score well, and the rough was kind of thin and not deep. So having said that, the length didn't fit exactly well. Whereas in Paris, when they were over there, they made the golf course narrower off the tee to counteract our bombing mentality. Bryson DeChambeau was that fourth guy. And then you've got Tiger, and you got Phil, and you got Tony. Those are all four big hitters. But a lot of them didn't hit a lot of fairways. So they geared that golf course to players that were going to hit fairways and be more strategic off the tee. And so what he's saying is his captain's picks will fit the course and not necessarily just player chemistry or the good old boys or whatever. They got to blend the stats, the player chemistry, and the course fit, not just one thing.
1: Okay. Again, sounds great. I mean, I can't think that other captains, Bob,
0: yes,
1: haven't thought that very same thing. Haven't they? I mean, I'm sure they've all thought that. I don't know how you ensure that you do that, but okay, I'm sure they've thought that. So he wants to fit that. The other thing is he keeps saying that he wants to, he says that they're preparing for those matches poorly. They're not doing it proper.
0: Yep.
1: So how are they going to prepare?
0: So what he says that he wants is these guys to free up their schedules so that they can increase on and off site coursework in playing those formats, and also include a scouting trip to Adair Manor before the event, not the week before, but before the event. And it's going to be sometime in this, you know, in this next year, when there's a non-signature event and the guys are going to jump on a jet and fly over, and they're going to put the work in on Adair Manor and get familiar with it. Most of those guys have played it, but they're going to get familiar with it playing the different formats.
1: Yeah. Are the guys going to do it? Because we've kind of always just assumed that the guys aren't going to do it. Like, they're so busy, they're not going to take time out to just go do it.
0: Yeah, some guys. Well, and I guess then you say to those guys, do you really want it? I mean, everybody says when they get to the cup matches that, people say we don't care enough about the matches. Well, caring about the matches not only happens the week of the matches and the team camaraderie and everything. Caring about the matches is doing what it takes to win as a team and individuals the year of the match. And Jim Furyk is trying to change the culture of it.
1: Yeah, he's asking them to make room in their schedule to go out, even if you haven't qualified for the team. And you don't know if you're going to qualify for the team, but if you want to qualify for the team and want to have a shot, you better show up. I mean, I think actually that part, I love that part. Because, you know, if you want to be a part of this, hey, I'm Captain Furyk. I've got 6 picks. You don't want to come, then you might not get a pick here. Like, I remember growing up in sports.
0: Yeah.
1: When I wanted to be on the basketball team and I wanted to make varsity, you better be certain that I was at the voluntary summer practices, that I went and played in the summer scrimmages, that I played in all those little, like, you do what you've got to do to show the coach that you are dedicated, you're committed, and you want to be on that team. And if you don't, then you know what?
0: Yeah.
1: All bets are off, right?
0: That's right.
1: So I love that part.
0: That's right.
1: That's different than what they've had before. So I would be interested to see who actually goes on those.
0: Well, trips. And now it makes it important. You know, the interesting thing about that also is that it's just required, and maybe it'll work into 2 years, but it's just required this 1 year right now. And maybe as things go along, it will be required more of players that have a possibility to play Ryder Cups.
10: So along with all of that, we have a new qualifying system. So as you pointed out earlier, only points from 2027 will count. 31 events will award points. Top six qualifiers automatically are in, and then there's a six captain selections. And there's also going to be a new analytics team. I think that's important. That might lead us into the Keegan Bradley thing, but there's a lot of people that are, this Keegan Bradley story comes out where he was berating a rules official at the Ryder Cup. And it's like, this guy's not a PGA Tour guy. He's a PGA of America guy. And so he's talking down to him. He's just letting him have it. He's undressing him. He's just really treating him poorly. And almost like, hey, you're not really qualified to be here because you're not a PGA Tour guy. And you have to wonder if that kind of arrogance or attitude played into the fact of some of his pairings, which, if you remember, were like amongst there. I don't remember exactly which pairing it was, but it was amongst the, it was literally the worst, according to the data analytics, the worst combination to put
0: twice.
10: And he put him out there twice. So exactly. You have to think that there's something along those. So they are going to have a new analytics team, and hopefully they'll listen to the analytics team. You know, when you listen to McGinley, we brought him up earlier. McGinley talks about the analytics and how important that is and how good their analytics team is. Maybe the difference isn't having analytics. It's whether or not you actually listen to the analytics or adhere to the analytics, right? I mean, that's what a concept. That's crazy.
0: Yeah. One of the other things he's going to do is more mentorship with the older guys taking the younger guys under their wings. Case in point, Justin Thomas and Jackson Koivun.
10: Mm-hmm.
0: Okay. Those guys, I mean, Thomas in singles coming down the stretch and on the 18th hole, you know, he's high vibing Koivun and walking right with him and all that kind of stuff. Justin Thomas, the thought that came across my mind when I saw that was Phil Mickelson and Keegan Bradley. When Phil took Keegan under his wing that year at Medina, I thought that was amazing. And I think that's what we saw with Justin Thomas. Justin Thomas is that guy that can mentor those younger guys, and he did it great with Jackson Koivun, even though they played at schools in college that weren't necessarily, you know, the best of friends and that kind of thing. They played phenomenal together, and JT was there for him coming down the stretch.
10: I like that, Bob. That's a great point. You've played alternate shot format before. You've played team competition, four ball, whatever. And, you know, Furyk is saying we have too much depth. Our team is too good to have that kind of a deficit in that format. And so it has to be about a comfort level. It can't just be being buddies. It has to be a game that is compatible. Now, your dad, again, played all these alternate shot events in the Ryder Cup. And I remember there was some strategy. Your dad shared that with us where, you know, you use certain players' strengths to complement other players' strengths, and that there was some familiarity in the game.
0: Correct.
10: Not putting certain guys in positions that they're not used to being in, for instance. Like if you're playing a shorter hitter and now all of a sudden the longer hitter's used to hitting wedges in and now he's hitting seven irons in, that might not be the best pairing, right?
0: Well, yeah, that's true. And even Paul McGinley said during the President's Cup, you know, you want guys in alternate shot that are great ball strikers that are going to be teeing off on the par threes. Because the par threes, you get a guy in play and then you can keep going. You don't want to get all bombers playing with bombers. You want guys that are great iron players and great ball strikers playing with guys that can get it out there and allow the other guys to hit shorter clubs in as well.
10: Well, we'll see if it all works out. I mean, the biggest thing for me is that he has this umbrella program that he wants to instill rather than just have, you know, a system of points to select the top six guys and then keep an eye on his other six guys and then try to have everybody come together on Sunday before, have a really pretty team room and all kinds of fun uniforms and inspirational speakers, and then expect that they're just going to go out there and boom, they're an awesome team, because that doesn't always happen. The All-Star NBA All-Star game is not the most fun basketball game to watch. Why? Because there's not enough balls to go around for those guys.
0: Right.
1: And I think that's the thing. You have to try to put a team together, and putting a team together is more than just having stars. We'll talk about it on the back nine next.
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1: It's the back nine, hour number two of Real Golf Radio. Brian Taylor, Bob Casper, good to be with you as always. 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You know, I spent some time with an influencer down at Black Desert last week, and She was fantastic. She lives in Salt Lake now. She travels all around, front office sports stuff. Lauren, she's great. And I realized, I don't want to be a social media influencer. I appreciate what she does.
0: Yeah.
1: But it's a lot of stuff. Like, it's kind of, and you have to do like silly stuff because you realize that.
0: Well, that's their job.
1: Their
0: whole job is that.
1: Everything you have to do to try to capture someone's attention with all the other attention getting options on social media. Yep. It's brutal stuff.
0: Yep.
1: So here we go. We're just a voice in your box listening wherever you are. So thank you for thank you for being with us. A little bit older than traditional, but here we go. Still doing it. So we appreciate you being with us. That said, we will post some things online and we'll try to interact with you as well. So there's that. Or just give us a call and we'll go play some golf sometime. Do it the old-fashioned way. Why not? 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So, Kihei Kina, definitely the player of the week as he finishes ninth at the Bank of Utah Championship down at Black Desert. And that's big because he's not playing this week because it's an invitational, limited, you know, field. But he's in for Bermuda next week. How about that?
0: There you go. I wonder how many of these, well, because he finished, first of all, he finished top 10, so he gets in the next full field event. But I wonder how many of these he's going to play when BYU's just getting their season started in golf and, you know, college golf. So it'll be interesting.
1: What would you say?
0: I don't know. I think he'll play as often as he can. But it's not going to be like the end of the seasons is winding down. He's for him to continue to play. He's either going to have to get exemptions or he's going to have to finish top tens every time.
1: Of course.
0: So, yeah.
1: A friend of mine caddied for him, who's a member at Alpine and grew up in Hawaii.
0: Yeah.
1: So he knew the family and he caddied and they finished ninth.
0: Yeah.
1: And we're like, well, you going to Bermuda? And he was like, I don't know yet. And I told him the story about you and Keith in San Diego.
0: Yeah.
1: What'd you guys finish that week?
0: Okay, so we finished San Diego. Keith was staying at our house with us. And his caddy didn't show up for the third round. And we teed off and we're partway down the... We had played split tees and we were partway down the 10th hole. And if you know the 10th hole at Torrey South... It's way out to the south part of the golf course. Mm-hmm. It goes away. And you have to get a shuttle to get out there. And he had hit his second shot to the green and we're walking to the green and the guy comes running up the fairway and goes, Hey Clear, I'm here. And he goes, No, you're not. Not this week. And so I caddied for Keith the rest of that week. I think he finished like 12th that week. And then he said to me, he goes, well, I don't have a caddy for next week. So you want to come caddy for me in LA? So we went to Riviera and he shot 64 the first round and was leading the golf tournament. And he finished top 10 that week. And he says, well, you're coming to Florida. So we went to Doral and finished second at Doral. And then missed the playoff at the next week in Fort Lauderdale by one shot. Missed a birdie putt on the last hole to miss the playoff, to get in the playoff. And that was, the playoff was Freddie and Corey Pavin. Yeah, it was a good, fun stretch. And that year we had 12 top 10 finishes. I caddied for him the rest of the year.
1: What?
0: What
1: were you doing at the time that you could just pick up and go?
0: I was working in insurance with my brother.
1: Oh, okay. So you're kind of your own guy.
0: Yeah. Well, that's kind of my own guy.
1: That's what I told Lincoln. I said, you know what? You might just be on the road with Kie. You never know. You might just end up.
0: Yeah.
1: And now. So.
0: Yeah. So we finished that year. We finished, I think it was top 18 that year, top 20, for the year. And that was before Tiger came out. And that was in 93, 92. And he made $620,000 that year. Top 20.
1: Big money.
0: On the PGA Tour. That was big money at the time.
1: Great story. Let's go.
18: Well, we have nine more holes to go. So how about you two fellas follow me to the pink tee?
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10: Yeah, thanks a lot, and welcome into the back nine, hour number two of Real Golf Radio. 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Caddy's going to join us coming up here in just a few minutes. 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
0: Yep. Marion Golf Club. Country Club.
10: Yeah. Oh, you just, well, no, there's no reason to tune in. There you go. So much for the tease.
0: Well, we'll be able to know more about it. Okay. So, there's a lot going on with it.
10: So we'll talk about that. Also, we are going to talk about Ryder Cup, Jim Furyk, and his new plans for Team USA. Will they work? Yep. Will they not? I'm not putting money on the Americans. Sorry. I mean, I hope they win. I'll be cheering for them to win. I'm not putting money on it. I haven't seen it since 1993. Couples in Love. I mean, that was the, you know, zinger. I mean, this is a long time ago. It's a long time ago that Team USA won on foreign soil.
0: Yeah.
10: So I appreciate what Jim Furyk is doing. I don't know what. I know that we got to be better in foursomes. We talked about those stats.
0: Well, and that's the weakness. That's the Achilles heel for the U.S. team. So Furyk's whole push is to bolster the foursomes play and get the guys used to playing that format. And listen, if we can split that 50-50, which we haven't done, not even close. If we can split that 50-50, guess what? We'll win Ryder Cups.
10: We're 8-26 over the last four Ryder and President's Cup teams in alternate shot.
0: Exactly. So 50-50 is a big ask.
10: Yeah.
0: Yep. It is.
10: That'd be picking up 9 more points. And you're asking me to do math again. And I know I'm not very good at that. But I believe the 9 is the number there. We have 8. We need 9 more to go 50-50. And yeah, if you added 9 points, as Byron Nelson would say, you'll beat someone.
0: You only need to get 4, okay? Because there's only 4 foursomes on Friday, and there's only 4 foursomes on Saturday. So you need to get 4 points.
10: Okay. It's just as simple as that. We'll talk about it next, right here on Real Golf Radio.
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10: All right, welcome back to the show. Brian Taylor, Bob Casper, thanks so much for joining us each and every week here on the show. It's brought to you by Black Desert Resort, who recently hosted, just last week, the Bank of Utah Championship PGA Tour in town at Black Desert. Austin Smotherman is the champion, shooting 26 under par. Unbelievable.
0: Yikes.
10: Wow. Really, really good stuff. Thanks to all the players that came out, the volunteers, the sponsors. All the fans. It was just great to have everybody out there and celebrating the game of golf there at such a beautiful venue there at Black Desert. It was warm, I'll give you that, but it was a lot of fun. Had a chance, Bob, to do the honorary observer thing on Sunday.
0: Mm-hmm. Yeah.
10: Did you even know they did those things? Honorary observer?
0: Well, I knew from the last couple of years because of Black Desert, but yeah.
10: Yeah, I didn't really know that was a thing. It's a PGA Tour thing. Parker was telling me he did it out in Hawaii back at Plantation Course once.
0: Uh-huh.
10: But yeah, they announce your name on the first tee, and my son-in-law actually went with me, and we walked around with Toasty and with Matt McCarty, our inaugural champion.
0: Cool.
10: And it was really cool. I mean, it was cool to kind of hear them talking and watch how they sort of prepare for the shots. Because typically when you're watching golf, by the time the camera cuts to them, they're, you know, sort of setting up for the shot kind of thing, right? And so I'll tell you what. Love Matt McCarty. Really, really good dude. Like him a lot.
0: Yeah.
10: He did not have his best round on Sunday. Couldn't make anything. It just was, you could tell it was just kind of like, huh, I guess it's going to be one of those days.
0: Shot 71.
10: But Toasty, man, that guy, interesting dude. First of all, you remember his caddy walked out on him a couple weeks ago, right?
0: Yes. Alejandro Toasty.
10: Yeah, so Toasty's out there, little guy, and he hits it in the fairway bunker on two. And after he hits his bunker shot, which was a great bunker shot, by the way, probably 170 yards out of the bunker onto the green.
0: Mm-hmm.
10: Great shot. He throws the wedge, he tosses the wedge over to his caddy. And I got the sense that maybe this was a buddy of his or something.
0: Yeah.
10: That wasn't maybe a professional caddy, because I could tell he was coaching him up on things along the way. Or maybe that's just the way he is and that's why his caddy left. I don't know. However, he tossed him the wedge and picked up the rake, and Toasty raked the bunker.
0: Interesting.
10: Yeah, I don't know. Is that, like, I've never seen a tour player rake his own bunker. Not that they can't or they're not capable, but typically the caddy takes great pride in doing that. And you could, I don't know if Toasty was afraid that the caddy would, again, being inexperienced, might have a bad rake job, but he was in there and he did a very thorough job. Really nice. I think the caddy would approve. Well done. So that was the first thing. The second thing is, I wish I understood Spanish, because he chirped to himself after every shot. Every shot. I don't know. I don't understand what he was saying. That's what it sounded like to me. Obviously, it was Spanish. Yeah. But the other thing is, for a little guy, he bashes it. I mean, hits it far. Really, really good.
0: That's cool.
10: Here's a quirk. We're walking off the fourth green. Now, a lot of people don't get to see the fourth into the fifth because it's down in that construction site in the neighborhood. But you cross the road and then you go up the cart path and turn around and come back up a path to a green that is elevated against the road there. Toasty walks across the road, looks at the cart path, looks at the tee box, which is, you know, elevated, and just climbs the lava rock. Climbed the lava rock.
0: Uh-huh.
10: Up onto the back tee.
0: There you go.
10: Not exactly ideal,
1: I mean, that stuff stacked could fall, but yeah, he just climbed up there. Let's see. What else? He got a ruling, asked for a ruling, and while we were waiting for a rules official, there was a little roadrunner that was just scurrying around eating these grasshoppers. And it came right up and tried to get his ball. And he's like shushing the, he's like shooing the roadrunner away. And then the roadrunner just a couple of like beautiful eats, like just hammered these grasshoppers. So Toasty gets his phone out because we're still waiting for the rules official. He starts videoing the roadrunner going around eating these. And he got it. He was quite amused.
0: Oh, awesome.
1: Let's see. On that particular one, he hit a shot, thought he hit it out of bounds, left. So he drops, hits another shot, and then slams his 3-wood or 5-wood or whatever he was hitting there. Just smashes it into the ground. I mean, he was ticked. And he gets up there, and that, by the way, he took at least 2, maybe 3 provisionals.
0: Uh-huh.
1: And every single time, they were, he was in play. Never needed a provisional.
0: He was in play.
1: Yeah.
0: Never needed one of them.
1: Yeah. So I think he was a little bit sensitive about that, or oversensitive, but he didn't want to walk back. I get it. So anyway, Toasty was quirky. He was fun, but I'll tell you, he was super nice. The only thing that I would say is on the 18th hole, his 72nd hole, 18th hole, he 3-putted for par. He was not happy about that.
0: Cost him a top 10.
1: It did. And what was the worst part of that was after he ran the first putt, second putt. He misses the second putt and he marks it from like 2 feet and walks away, all the way across the green.
0: Yeah.
1: And McCarty's like, okay. So he steps in, he putts, and then he has to walk all the way back there. He probably took 3 or 4 minutes to finish that up when he could have just tapped it in and moved on. I don't know what that was about. I don't think the crowd really appreciated it. It was a bit awkward, but other than that, I thought Toasty was quite the gentleman. Shook our hand. Said thanks for walking, all that kind of stuff. So
0: cool.
1: Yeah. Yeah.
0: Cool.
1: Hey, I think we have a guest.
0: We do. Do we?
3: There are bag rats. And then there are caddies. Baby. Pro jocks who are legends in caddy shacks across the PGA Tour.
4: While we can neither confirm nor deny the existence of this legendary looper,
3: here he is, the caddy on Real Golf Radio.
1: Yeah, through the magic of radio, the caddy has entered the conversation.
0: Woohoo!
1: So you heard me talking about Toasty there. Do you suppose his... I don't know what... I didn't ask him, but the fact that Steve raked his own bunker, do you suppose that would be the sign that his caddy was just there filling in and he didn't trust him to rake? Or do you just see some tour players choose to rake their own bunker?
5: The tour players will occasionally rake their own bunker. And you have to see the kind of emotional emphasis they're putting into the rake job. And even though you may see some of that, you have to understand who the rake job emotion is targeted towards, because it could be themselves or it could be their caddy. It's a fine line, and it takes any caddy, though, from 150, 200 yards away. If a caddy just watched that for 5 seconds, he could tell you exactly what was going on.
1: So
5: that's how... Yeah. Tuned in we are to body languages and stuff.
1: So let me set the scene. This was on the second hole. So it was, he had just made birdie on one. He drove it in the bunker off the tee on two. It's that short little, shot, to the dog leg. And he knocked it on the green. He hit a fantastic shot. So Toasty was in a really nice frame of mind. He tossed the wedge over. And then he meticulously raked it very, delicately. And he seemed to just give great satisfaction in it. It didn't seem to be any sort of, sending a message at all. But I do appreciate that is a thing that you've witnessed.
5: Yeah, that's, the player I worked the longest for wouldn't let me rake bunkers in practice rounds. He would go rake them. But, he used to work, he was on the maintenance crew at the course we grew up at, and cutting the greens every morning. And I can tell you that even as a multi-tour winner, if he goes to a golf course and he knows the people there well enough, he will request, if he's there early, can I go cut the greens?
1: Really?
5: I'm not joking. Oh, yeah. Yeah. He wants to get on a machine and go cut something. So,
0: oh, that's funny.
10: Former greenskeeper, now about to become the Players' Champion.
5: That's right. Something like that.
10: Mm. Wow, that's fantastic.
5: I don't know. That sounds a little funky to me, but we'll just leave it again.
10: Boom, there it is. Let's...
0: Never let the truth
5: get in the way of a good story.
0: That's exactly right, Caddy.
5: Yeah. Darn tootin'. No more rum.
10: Yeah, hey, before we get into that, we got to take a quick break, and then we'll have plenty of time to chat with the Caddy next right here on Real Golf Radio.
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10: All right, welcome back. Real Golf Radio, Brian Taylor, Bob Casper. And that was just a brief drop-in by the caddy. We don't have the caddy with us anymore, but hey, it was good to hear him for just a moment, and he gave us a little insight on the potential rake jobs of certain caddies. And that was a story I had not heard, that the funkster likes to go out and say, hey, let me go cut the grass before I play golf. Mm. That is definitely unique. I mean, funkster is a unique guy, for sure.
0: Yep.
10: He did bring up Rom. That was what he wanted to talk about before we lost him to other important matters. So we haven't talked about Liv yet. We can go ahead and get into that. You want to do that?
0: Yeah, let's do.
10: All right, let's talk about that. So, it seems like the writing was on the wall and now things have gotten serious.
0: Yes, they have.
10: John Rahm, through his attorney, is not continuing with Liv. And, look, they had like two main chess pieces. And one is Bryson and one was Rahm.
0: Yep.
10: And everything else is their pawns. Sorry, no disrespect to all the other players, but
0: right.
10: Those were the two chess pieces that
1: LIV needed to have in order to have 2.0 get off the ground, in my opinion. So with that one gone, and at this point, at least as we're talking now, we don't have a decision by Bryson. First of all, what's your take on Rahm leaving LIV, and where do you think that leaves this league?
0: Well, I think it was just a matter of time before he decided to jump out. His attorney showed up at the bankruptcy hearing, and basically John Rahm is their biggest creditor right now for LIV Golf. They owe him over $100 million, okay? And with them filing Chapter 11 bankruptcy, how is that all going to play out? Well, John Rahm's not going to get a lot of that. He's going to get pennies on the dollar. So make a break, be done, go back to the DP World Tour, play it for as long as you need to play it to serve a year of suspension, and then get back to the PGA Tour where it matters what you're doing and what you're playing. And so I think it's just a matter of time before, and we've said this on and on and on, but now it's getting real, and it's a matter of time before LIV kind of folds ship.
1: I mean, I don't know how they keep going from this, but...
0: I don't either.
1: Let me just play this for you, Bob. I think it's important that we just hear from John Rahm. Here we go.
9: I've said it many times in press conferences before. I don't do this for the money, which to me is the only appeal to go over there. You know, they throw numbers at you, and that's supposed to impress people. I'm in this game for the love of golf and the love of the game and to become a champion, right? I grew up watching many great players play great events such as this one. And this history and legacy to those things. So that's something that has a lot of appeal to me.
1: That, of course, was John Rahm well before he decided to join LIV.
0: Yeah.
1: And now he's out, right? He said all the things that he was going to say. I firmly believe, I've not talked to Rahm about this, I firmly believe he thought he was going to be the connecting tissue, if you will, that was going to bring LIV and the PGA Tour together, and that it was just a few months and they would all be one family. And this was his opportunity to not be left out of the big money that the other players had gotten. And I think he got a little FOMO on the money, even though he just said right there, he doesn't do it for the money.
0: Right.
1: I think he's like, I don't want to be played a fool here and have guys that are quote lesser than me. Cause remember, he was the number one player in the world at the time. He was the reigning Masters champion at the time.
0: Yes. Yes.
1: And so I think he just got talked into, hey, I deserve this. If they're going to throw money around, they certainly want me, and I'll be the glue that brings it all together. So not only will I get paid ridiculous amounts of money, but I'll be looked at as the guy that saved pro golf. And so he put the Letterman jacket on and went and did the media circuit, and I think he thought that was all that it would take. And I don't necessarily blame him for taking that gamble. But in that, I think those were real thoughts that he just shared that you heard there from a few years ago, that he wants to be a champion. He wants legacy. He wants history. And unfortunately, he was played a fool in the sense that it didn't bring everybody back together. He wasn't able to compete on the PGA Tour. He was missing his hometown event in Phoenix. He wasn't playing great in major championships because I don't think that LIV prepared him to play great in major championships.
0: Yep.
1: And so then not only that, but they owe him over $100 million and declared bankruptcy and said, look, here's your options. You can stay with us for two more years of uncertainty and we'll give you ownership and equity in something that may or may not survive that's currently in bankruptcy, or you can go back to the PGA Tour. And he's like, yeah, it wasn't even a decision.
0: Yeah. Well, so, he's not the only one. Cam Smith is exploring getting out, his agent and his lawyers. Sergio Garcia has always already been granted a release. And it's just each one of them's going to keep ticking off, and then you're not going to have anybody, and you're not going to be able to recruit anybody, because now you're playing for less, you're not offering the big money anymore, and that's the whole reason guys moved and guys jumped.
1: Well, I thought it was to grow the game, but
0: and to be able to play less golf and spend more time with your family.
1: Yeah, that's right.
10: I'm not sure that happened because I hear him now say, gosh, I got to play LIV. Then I got to fill my schedule with DP World Tour so I can. So it sounds like they were trying to actually play more golf.
0: Yeah, exactly.
10: Which is why that stuff was hollow that they were saying before. It was literally about the money.
0: Yeah.
10: I mean, Rahm said it. They throw money at it, supposed to impress. Apparently, it impressed, and they got a lot of people. I just don't see what you're, to your point, Bob, I don't know what's left for 2.0 here. It would basically could turn into the Bryson Tour. If he's the only one that stays and then they got a bunch of, you know, guys, it's the Bryson Tour. And, you know, how many guys wanted to be part of the Bryson Tour? I mean, you can call it LIV, but everyone's going to call it the Bryson Tour.
0: Yeah.
10: And I've said it before on the show, by the way, if you're really looking for something that would stick, I think you should become the YouTube channel. Get all these YouTube golfers. They get a lot of money, but not Rahm-like money. We're talking hundreds of millions.
0: No.
10: But you could throw some

0: See that I follow that guy and I see his posts all the time. That dude is cool.
1: Okay, there you go. That's my point. People are glomming onto this stuff, right?
0: Yep.
1: And so if you want to do it, create a network of tournaments and interactions where you can basically have the old Crosby clam bake all the time with YouTubers and other celebrities popping in and these professional golfers that want to be YouTubers like Bryson and the Brian brothers and all these guys, right?
0: There's not many of them.
1: No, but there's enough that I think you could create this sideshow that would have an appeal.
0: It is, a sideshow.
1: Yeah, but again, I don't mean that in a demeaning manner. I just mean they're trying to fill in this international gap. Like, oh, we're going to grow international golf. Okay. There probably is a gap there. The PGA Tour is going to, and the DP World Tour are going to find a way to fill that up.
0: Now, come on. Come on, there's no international gap. Japan has their own tour, and they have great players, and they foster great players over there. Europe has their own tour. Australasia has their own tour. The Asian tour has a tour on their own.
1: How much have you
0: South
1: watched?
0: Africa let me just stop. Has a tour
1: let me,
0: on their own.
1: Let me stop you right there. How many times have you watched any of those tours this year?
0: You don't watch them.
1: Okay.
0: But you don't watch them, but they still have them.
1: They still have them. But I'm saying and Liv's idea was they're going to bring them to the bright lights and the big stage.
0: Oh, yeah. Okay. Right.
1: So my point is, if there is a market for the bright lights and big stage, those that own the big stage are going to go there. They'll figure it out. That's what I'm saying. The tour will find a way to grab those. The rest of it isn't either worth the time, effort, or money. Even that's fine. They can do their own thing, but it might not be a big stage. But what I'm saying is the PGA Tour, perhaps to a fault, has been pretty aggressive against the YouTubers. I mean, there's a lot of people that want Wesley Bryan, quote, freed from the purgatory that he's in on tour because he went and shot a YouTube thing.
0: Yeah.
1: And so he's been banned. Essentially, we got banned and he's lost his card, right? So he's decided to stick with the YouTube stuff, but he's a very popular guy and he had a tour card. So I think you take those guys with Bryson as the Pied Piper and you put the whole thing together and that becomes your, I'm telling you, that's marketable.
0: Well, okay. So it's marketable from the standpoint of entertainment and that kind of thing, but it's irrelevant in the history of the game and the traditions of the game and all that kind of thing.
1: Traditions. But maybe not history. Maybe not legacy. Different kind of legacy. You're not going to be legacy. Jack. You're not going to be Hogan, Jack, Palmer. You're not going in that legacy. But you could be in the legacy of Bob Hope, Bing Crosby,
0: does it
1: entertainers.
0: Does it become a two-time major championship winner in Bryson DeChambeau stooping to YouTube?
1: Not stooping. That's his thing. That's what he wants to do. I'm saying it would be a shame. It would be a waste of talent if he didn't go compete. But you know what? He's the one that's shown that he can compete in major championships, not playing the tour on a regular basis. That's all I'm saying.
0: Yeah. Well, you know what? At some point, that's gonna run its course, and he's not gonna have a chance to be able to play him unless he tries to qualify.
1: That's right. Let's move on to Sergio Garcia. He's been
0: irrelevant.
1: Let out of his contract.
0: Doesn't matter.
1: Right.
0: Irrelevant.
1: I know it's not it doesn't move the needle.
0: Yep.
1: But my point is Sergio says he wants to go back to the DP World Tour.
0: Yeah.
1: And he wants to get on that next Ryder Cup team.
0: Yeah.
1: But Sergio was pretty brutal on not only just the PGA Tour, but also the DP World Tour on his way out.
0: Yeah.
1: Like how many guys are gonna be like rolling the red carpet out for Sergio?
0: I don't think so. I don't think there's gonna be many.
1: By the way, if I'm a PGA Tour guy, I would be ticked if he was allowed back on the PGA Tour.
0: Yeah.
1: He basically spit on the tour on the way out.
0: Yeah.
1: Literally and
0: figuratively. Well, if Sergio wants to get back on the PGA Tour, he's going to have to apply for membership again, and he's maybe going to have to go to tour school and work his way back up through the Challenge Series to get even close to the Championship Series.
1: Yeah, I agree. Hey, we'll take a break. We'll come back. We'll finish up the other topics. We still haven't hit the anchor sites with Marion being added to the four. We'll hit that and more. What do you think? Does LIV Golf 2.0 even get off the ground at this point in time? I don't know that they do. I think John Rahm was he was a big piece at the time that I think LIV thought would tip them over the edge –

0: And at this point, he might be the guy that tips them over that next edge, which is into extinction. We'll talk about it next right here on Real Golf Radio.
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0: Welcome back to Real Golf Radio. Brian Taylor, Bob Casper. Good to have you with us. It's been a fun conversation. We've talked about Black Desert and the Bank of Utah Championship. Austin Smotherman with his first win in his 100th start on the PGA Tour. It's pretty cool stuff. Three consecutive
5: century
0: first
5: start.
0: Time.
5: Century mark.
0: The century start. I like that.
5: Yeah.
0: You know, he's 32. I was talking to his family afterwards, and I told him, I said, he jumped to number 51 in the Aon Next 10. That's basically as high as you could go in FedEx Fall, which would, you know, if it holds, would get him into Pebble and Riv next year.
5: Right.
0: And they all just said, you know what? That's awesome. And he deserves it. He's worked so hard. And it's pretty cool. That seemed to be the biggest thing is his whole family was there, parents, siblings, like they were. It was wife. They were like so happy, and he just really dedicated himself. And what's cool about those stories is you always see the guys after they make it, and then you say overnight success. What people don't really see is what led to all the hard work and blood, sweat, and tears that goes into becoming an overnight success. So that was
5: exactly
0: pretty awesome. And he was super gracious, and really good stuff.
5: That's awesome.
0: 32 birdies on the week, Bob.
5: That's a lot of birdies, man.
0: Led
5: in 72 holes. That's almost, it's almost half.
0: 32 birdies. I brought that up in the question in the post game presser. I was like, congratulations, 32 birdies to lead. And his family just started cheering in the middle of the
5: That's so awesome.
0: It was pretty cool. So
5: all birdies, didn't make an eagle or anything?
0: That was just birdies. I don't know. I'm sure he had to have had an eagle in there. In fact, he did. I think he made eagle on 14. A lot like McCarty did.
5: Yeah.
0: Knocked it up there to 4 or 5 feet and made it. So, yeah, pretty cool stuff. Looked a lot like Matt McCarty in his first win. So we were talking about, also we've talked a little bit about Ryder Cup. We're going to revisit, we're going to get back into that as well. And, Jim Furyk and his new plan. And, but we were just talking about LIV. Just going back there, Bob, this has been so much talk and so many things have transpired over the last several years with this whole LIV thing. Where I'm at right now, I feel like the PGA Tour needed to change some things. I didn't think Jay Monahan handled the whole thing
5: very
0: well at all.
5: Yeah.
0: I think if you're a CEO of, if you will, he was the commissioner, but essentially the CEO of a major organization like the PGA Tour, your job is to see the big picture and to be up on that watchtower overlooking and seeing threats that are coming in. And it seemed as if he was aware of the threats, especially coming from Phil Mickelson, but maybe out of arrogance, or I wouldn't think naivete. I think it's more arrogance. He just ignored them and ended up getting blindsided.
5: Yeah.
0: And for that reason, that's just bad leadership. And so,
5: and then how about doubling down on that and doing a framework agreement?
0: That was at the stage where he was like, I'm getting beat and I need to do whatever I need to do to save face on this thing.
5: Right.
0: And
5: or extend it out or push it out, you know, get rid of the lawsuits, get rid of all the stuff, you know.
0: Well, that remember,
5: might have been his best strategic move.
0: And I think, by the way, his strategic move, I think that was Yasser that was pulling all those strings.
5: Oh, yeah. No doubt.
0: But they got themselves in a situation where both of them, the PIF and the PGA Tour, were about to have to unzip their fly and all their financials, and neither of them wanted to do that.
5: No, they didn't.
0: So they basically came and said, oh, we got to, hey, look, I know we're all about this, you know, battle, but we got to cut this thing off. We got to do this privately, not in public courts. And so they shut that down.
5: Yep.
0: But that was a bad day. That was. And then I remember
5: my phone blowing up, waking up and turning on CNBC to see those guys sitting there talking. Oh, my goodness.
0: Sitting next to each other and you're thinking,
5: oh, I wanted to choke.
0: Yeah.
5: I was sitting there kind of going through those pukey dry heaves, listening to them.
0: You know, I gave it to Yasser. I mean, he shot the moon, right?
5: He did. And
0: somehow convinced Norman and Phil to basically put their entire careers and legacy on the line for it, which they did. And I don't think they ever recover, but, I think they'll be like the White Sox team of the back in the day, Black Sox team. That's what it was. Yeah.
5: Yeah.
0: But,
5: and then Yasser pulled the rug out.
0: That was kind of the surprising thing. Somebody above Yasser pulled the rug out, and Yasser's sorry, we got to pull the rug out. But
5: enough is enough. $5 billion.
0: $5 billion.
5: We got to stop.
0: And now that you look back on it, you go, oh, I hear what Rom says, legacy and all of that kind of stuff. But man, they were just shoveling out money for whoever would take it. And it's really, that's a tempting thing. That's a hard thing to pass up for legacy.
5: I think
0: you could make the argument.
5: Not only the players, but the figureheads like Jack Nicklaus, they were going to give him $100 million. Tiger, they wanted supposedly $800 million. I mean, they were just throwing money at the wall and wanting it to stick.
0: But he's right. There was really nothing to it. It was a bunch of cash, but nothing really else. I hear some people say they love going to LIV events. They had a good time. It was fun. I don't doubt that there were elements of fun to it. I mean, watching golf and then, you know, having a big party around it, that's a fun thing. I mean, we call them guys trips or buddy trips or couples trips or whatever it is. And they go out and people do that all the time.
5: Mm-hmm.
0: Right. And they have a good time and it's fun. You got music and you've got, you know, you're playing all these courses and you're traveling
5: shotgun
0: around.
5: Start.
0: What? Shotgun start. Well,
5: Oh my.
0: Look, that is actually one. I'll give them credit for that one. They looked at it and said, we've got a limited TV block. And you know what, Bob, I'm going
5: to. Yeah.
0: Can I admit something? Sometimes I can't, most of the time, I can't stay awake for 4 hours of a broadcast on a golf tournament.
5: I can do it during majors.
0: Right.
5: But I'm switching back and forth on other events.
0: So I give them credit for trying to innovate there and say, hey, this is how we can try to have all the players during this one block. Because what the PGA yeah. Tour does now is they have featured groups, and they make sure that yep. on Friday afternoon and Saturday afternoon, or Thursday and Friday afternoons before the cut in prime time, that they've got certain players out there.
5: Yep.
0: And then on Saturday, you know, sort of at that point in time, it's sort of up to where they are positioned on the leaderboard. But yeah, I get that. Right. So everybody wants to hit those TV windows with the big names and the featured groups and all that kind of stuff. So,
5: yeah,
0: I do give them credit. Now, some of the other stuff, the scoreboard, leaderboard thing, that was the whole NASCAR style. I didn't like that. I had a hard time following who's where on the golf course.
5: Right.
0: I thought the announcers were absolutely awful. I didn't like watching them play in shorts. I really thought I would. I thought I'm all out for players in shorts, but I actually hated it because it looks like you're watching amateur golf.
5: Exactly.
0: Yeah. And
5: exactly. And how about a guy winning the tournament and he's not even on the 18th hole? That's weird.
0: That's weird.
5: Just finishing out in the middle of the golf course somewhere. Oh,
0: so yeah. So there's that.
5: And you know what? And I like the team aspect. I think the team stuff was pretty cool. It's almost like the team portion of LIV is almost like college golf and your team when you're playing college golf. You know, each one of your teammates is playing in a different group and can be at a different place on the golf course, but all the score, four of the five scores count, or four of the six scores count, or whatever, and you determine a champion as far as the team is concerned. That's okay.
0: Okay, conceptually, I'll agree with you, but I thought the team aspect of LIV was horrendous. It was awful. the names were stupid. The logos were terrible.
5: I agree with that.
0: And nobody really cares about. Sorry, nobody cares. Outside of the Ryder Cup and barely the President's Cup, nobody cares about team golf. They don't care about college golf.
5: No.
0: And you really know what? The people that love college golf, they love college golf, and that is great.
5: Yep.
0: But most of the time, people are not wearing around college golf team gear. They're just not. So I don't think the team golf thing really works. And I thought it was terribly done. But anyway, that's just me. But I appreciate you having a better opinion about that. All right. Liv is in a tough spot. As we mentioned, John Rahm's out. Cam Smith's on his way out. Sergio's out.
5: They're still trying to land the plane.
0: Yeah, right. I know. That was actually a really good analogy.
5: Yeah, they're still trying.
0: Yeah. Yeah. Well, I guess they landed it technically. They landed it safely, but now I don't know if they're going to get it back off the ground.
5: I don't know if they can take it off.
0: Yeah, I don't think they can get it back off the ground.
5: So I don't think they can afford the fuel for it.
0: Oh, man. All right.
5: And Cam Smith. I said that earlier, but Cam Smith's on his way out, too.
0: And in those cases of Cam and Rahm, Brooks in some regards, Bryson maybe, it's kind of a shame that some of those years, you know, of their prime are gone.
5: Yeah.
0: And but anyway.
5: And guess what? Guess what we have coming back? Patrick Reed.
0: Yeah. Okay. I'll pretend to be. Yeah. What I was going to say earlier, and we got sidetracked, is I feel like the PGA Tour did just fine. I mean, there was a real concern that would the PGA Tour be able to survive without these stars that had gone over to LIV? And new stars have come along.
5: Yes, I feel like
0: if none of those stars came back, even though I like John Rahm, even though Bryson is a big draw, I think the PGA Tour would do just fine. Like, there's as much excitement seemingly around Jackson Koivin these days, right? Yeah. So
5: yeah. And Bridgman a lot of the younger guys. It'll be interesting to see when those guys, or if those guys do come back to the PGA Tour, are they going to be standouts again, or are they going to go the same way as Bryson's gone, or not Bryson, but Brooks has gone so far?
0: I think Rahm. I think Rahm will get that form back. I do. Cam Smith, maybe. I don't know.
5: Maybe.
0: I don't know about Cam Smith.
5: Yeah. Yep.
0: I don't think we're going to see DJ 2.0 or no. 3.0 or whatever he is. I don't think
5: DJ's probably done enough that he's going to say, I'm out.
0: Yeah.
5: I got my major. I got my green jacket. Done.
0: Let's go to USGA. They announced a new anchor site. There's now four. Marion is joining the list. And I'll tell you what, those four look pretty nice.
5: Yeah, the list, Marion now joins Pebble Beach, Oakmont, and Pinehurst as anchor sites for their key championships.
0: And what were you saying? There's only a couple of spots between now and 2051.
5: There's only like two spots left open right now on the schedule for between now and 2051, I think.
0: Yeah, so you were saying earlier. That's crazy.
5: Yeah, 43 and 48 or something like that are the only ones that are left open.
0: So what's kind
5: of
0: cool?
5: And the rest of them are just, you know, the rest of them, the list is...
0: Murderers, you know, Row.
5: We're going to Pebble Beach next year, okay? Then Wingfoot, then Pinehurst, then Marion in 30, Riviera in 31, Pebble Beach in 32, Oakmont in 33, Oakland Hills in 34, Pinehurst again in 35, Shinnecock in 36, Pebble in 37, the Country Club in 38, LA Country Club in 39, Marion 40, Pinehurst 41, Oakmont 42. Then you have an open year. Then back to Pebble Beach, Inverness Golf Links, Baltusrol, Pinehurst, then back, then an open week, and then Oakmont, Marion, and Marion, then Oakland Hills.
0: So what's that last Marion? What year is that?
5: 50, 2050.
0: So Marion's got 30, 40, 50. They're every 10 years.
5: Yep.
0: Yeah. Look, let me ask you this. Which of those four, if you had the opportunity to say, hey, we're going to make you a member, you can play here the rest of your life, which one are you taking?
5: Wow.
0: It's only two. In my opinion,
5: it's only two. Yeah.
0: What are the two?
5: In my opinion, well, it depends on where you live.
0: what are your two? I say it's only two. I'm eliminating two.
5: Pebble Beach and Marion would be my two.
0: That's where I was going. Yeah.
5: Yeah. Yeah.
0: And of course, you're choosing
5: Pebble Beach.
0: Yeah. Of course, you are.
5: Yeah. Yeah.
0: You chose wisely.
5: Wisely. Oakmont's not that fun to play.
0: No.
5: I'm sorry.
0: But I love the clubhouse.
5: And Pinehurst is cool. The clubhouse that Oakmont is cool. But as far as the golf, pure golf is concerned, and I can't make an informed decision because I haven't played Marion and you haven't played Marion. And it would be cool to play that.
0: Yeah.
5: And then be able to judge it. But Pebble is amazing.
0: Did you throw that out there as a suggestion? Hey, I'm available. You're going Country Club Hitchhiker right now on Marion. I see what you just did there. So, yeah, really well done. All right, Captain Furyk is trying to put together a full Ryder Cup format, not just a week. We talked a lot about that. Congrats to Austin Smotherman for winning this year's Bank of Utah Championship. We talked about LIV and, of course, USGA Anchor Sites. Thanks to Dave Glauser, our producer. Thanks to the caddy for stopping by for a moment. We appreciate
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0: And I want to welcome you into a brand new edition of College Football Saturday. It is 97.5 the KSL Sports Zone. Alex Nablus, Christian Esparza here with you on another Saturday morning. Had some college football action going on last night. BYU getting the win over Iowa State. 24-10, the final score in that one. We'll get into that, too, in the hour two. Good football happening last night. Washington with a big loss at Iowa. And then, of course, you have Utah. Yeah, and then, of course, you have Utah State, who also played. They played Washington State, and they ended up getting the one-point win.
1: One-point win.
0: Wild night of college football last night. Absolutely love it. Christian, how's it going, man?
1: Oh, dude. I'm good. It was a late night for us. Obviously, 8:15 kick. Game kickoff got delayed to 8:30. So, you know, wrapped up our post-game show. Cougar post-game show wrapped around 1. Shout out to everybody who tuned in and listened. You know, always love to interact with some of the usuals. You know, we got some consistent listeners that are always tuning in.
0: Mm-hmm.
1: You can count on them. And then, you know, sometimes you get some new faces, new interactions as well. So really, really a fun night. And then we get to do it all again today.
0: Absolutely. Today we will, of course, preview what's happening tonight, that Utah and Kansas game happening up at Rice-Eccles Stadium. A little bit of an update to that one. That's probably the big news happening last night at about 8:30, late news dump from Utah. The kickoff time has now changed. That game originally slated for 8:15 on ESPN. It is now slated for a 6 o'clock kickoff due to the getting ready for some of the weather that's supposed to be happening tonight.
1: So let's talk about this, because a lot of people are looking at the forecast and it's like it might rain, you know,
0: around
1: the game time.
0: Yeah.
1: And they're like, why are they delaying the game? The problem is the lightning.
0: It is the lightning.
1: They are expecting a thunderstorm in the area, right? And
0: yeah,
1: of course, everybody knows the rules, right? Lightning delays the game. You can't play if there's lightning within a certain amount of distance. Yeah,
0: yes,
1: you can play in the rain. Utah's not scared of playing in the rain. Utah will play in the snow, in the mud, in the sunshine, whatever. They don't care about the rain. It's the lightning that's the problem. So they're getting out ahead of it, trying to kick this thing off before that thunderstorm starts. Because sounds like once that thing starts, it's not really going to let up. So
0: yes,
1: that's the reason why the game is delayed. I saw a bunch of people complaining about, oh, you scared of a little bit of rain? No. You can't play in lightning.
0: That, I mean, imagine this, right? It's 11 o'clock, the fourth quarter is about to start, and then you have a lightning delay, man.
1: Yes.
0: And then you don't know when, you know, we don't know when the game's going to go on. It's already 11. You want to go home. Utah's probably up big at this point. It makes sense. Plus, I think on top
1: nice
0: of that.
1: I like the shot there. Utah's probably up big. Just call it.
0: And then on top of that, too, I don't know. You know, I don't know if this is the case, but I'm sure that there is probably, you know, you have in mind too Kansas's travel plans. I'm sure Kansas is making their way out of Salt Lake City tonight, and so that probably also plays a factor into going a little bit earlier. So then, as they try to fly away back to Lawrence, they're not in as bad of a situation with the lightning and whatnot.
1: I genuinely don't care about that. We've got very nice hotels in Salt Lake. They can find a hotel. I'm more concerned, yeah, you don't want to start the game and then have a 2 or 3 hour delay in the middle of the game. I did an RSL game once. I produced an RSL game once that happened. There was a light, you know, they got started and then there was a lightning delay and it ended up delaying the game by 2.5 hours, I think.
0: Yeah.
1: Not fun.
0: And then there was one where they just completely changed the game to the next day.
1: Yes.
0: Yeah.
1: Right.
0: Was that same game?
1: No.
0: Okay.
1: It was not.
0: Okay.
1: Unfortunately.
0: I can remember.
1: But again, I think this is a smart decision by both teams. You know, both teams met to come to this decision, right? I think it's smart to get out ahead of it and try and, you know, get this thing wrapped up before those lightning strikes start. So
0: absolutely.
1: And you know what? For selfish reasons, yeah. Midnight post-game shows are cool and fun, but also
0: I'd rather not do one at 2 a.m.
1: A little bit earlier is a little better. So, again, you know, in case you don't know, Alex and I do the post-game show for every Utah and BYU football game. You can find us on YouTube and KSL Sports Twitter account,
0: mm-hmm,
1: always. Most of the time on the radio waves as well, if
0: absolutely
1: we don't have something else going on. So be sure to tune in and catch us immediately following the game.
0: So the weather impacting what's happening tonight up at Rice-Eccles Stadium already before kickoff. The kickoff time has changed. Let's dive into the actual X's and O's of this game. Utah taking on Kansas. Big 12 matchup, conference matchup for both sides. Utah, they put out some interesting stats up on their Twitter that I want to highlight.
1: Okay. Analytics guy.
0: Real quick. Yeah, absolutely. I know PK always says that isn't a stats guy, but I'm a big stats guy.
1: Okay.
0: And I like to see and figure out what's going on. This is highlighted at their defense. I think a lot of people, and we hear a lot talking about, you know, Wayshon Parker and Devin Dampier and how dynamic, how creative the offense is. That sometimes sometimes people aren't talking enough about the defense. And I think the defense for Utah has been absolutely fantastic to start off the season. In the FBS rankings, this is the tweet that they put out. They are third in points per game allowed, sitting at 10.3. They are sixth in red zone defense.
1: That's funny.
0: And they are 12th in rush defense with only 84 yards per game allowed as far as the running game goes. The Utah defense, you know, for everything that, from Colton Swan taking over to Morgan Scalley, still, of course, allowing to have a stamp, but now as the head coach, still putting a stamp on the defense. The defense has been great. The defense has been dominant. There isn't, you know, I thought coming into the season, there wasn't the big flashy name, the guy that you have circled as like, oh, these are your NFL prospects. I felt like there was a lot of really young, unproven talent on the defense. But yet here they are sitting at third in the country in points per game allowed and sitting 12th in the country at rushing defense. And I think that is massive considering the fact that that was a big concern coming into this season, right? Where was Utah's rush defense going to be after some turnover, after bringing in some transfers of sophomores and juniors of unproven talent? But yet here they are continuing to carry over the everything that Morgan Scalley has made this defense out to be for the last couple of seasons.
1: It is, you're right. You know, you lose your best players to Michigan. John Henry Daly, Smith Snowden, Leonard Barton graduates. Some of these other players graduate and move on. You've got some experience returning, you know, guys like Rabbit Evans, Scooby Davis, maybe somebody like Trey Reynolds, who's been with the program forever, hasn't really seen the field a ton, but now he gets his chance. Another guy like Lance Holtzclaw. And then you've got some of the younger talent along the defensive line. Or some transfer guys like Jaire Moe, right, coming in. I do want to, you know, I look at the rushing defense, and statistically, yes, it is good. 84 yards per game for the Utes. I'm going to be that guy and say they haven't played anybody.
0: Boo.
1: They haven't played really good rushing attacks yet. I mean, look at who they played. They smoked Arkansas. They smoked Idaho. And that's part of it, too. You know, they're jumping out to big leads against these other teams.
0: Yeah.
1: Against these lesser opponents so far. And they need to throw themselves back into the game. So I do think that rushing number is a little artificially low. I don't think this Utah defense is going to be a top 10 rushing defense by the end of the season. And maybe I'm totally proven wrong. And you know what? That would be totally fine. But, you know, you look at Idaho, Arkansas, Utah State, and Iowa State. Out of those teams, Iowa State probably has the best rushing attack, and even then they're ranked ninth in the Big 12 currently. So they haven't played a true, you know, November 7th when Utah plays BYU. Like, that's a legit rushing team, you know. Kansas, let's see where they come in. They come in as the number two rushing team in the Big 12.
0: Okay.
1: Averaging 254 yards per game. So I think tonight is going to be Utah's first true test on how their rush defense holds up.
0: And I think a lot of that number, as far as the Kansas side of things goes, I think a lot of that number has to come with the fact that their quarterback, Isaiah Marshall, has not been anything to write home about. I think coming in and replacing Jalen Daniels for everything that Jalen Daniels was, right? You know, I remember the conversations of him, you know, potentially being a dark horse to win the conference 2 years ago, to absolutely just laying an egg last season in conference play. Jalen Daniels, good quarterback. I don't know if that Kansas team was very good, but this very different type of quarterback than Jalen Daniels. And Isaiah Marshall, I think so far through the first couple of games of the season, I don't think he's shown anything to suggest that he is going to be, you know, a world beater, anything to write home about. And so I think a lot of that has to come with the fact that there are deficiencies at your quarterback position, so you're probably leaning a lot on your rushing attack to get you somewhere.
1: Like Utah last year.
0: Yeah, as far as this Kansas game goes.
1: For sure. And that's, again, Utah had the number three rushing attack in the country last year, in part because they couldn't move the ball through the air. They had a phenomenal offensive line, and that really helped too. But looking at Marshall coming in, 57 of 104 on the season, that is barely above 50% coming in. Six touchdowns, three interceptions. Really similar to Jalen Reynor. We saw Utah's last time out. Another kind of dual threat quarterback. Pretty electric on the ground, but can't really do much through the air. And I think Utah's defense did a great job of holding Jalen Reynor to another subpar game, right? I think he finished the game. I should have the stats pulled up. I think he finished the game sub 50 completion percentage, or right around that. And I would expect the same thing tonight. And that's one thing I do like about Utah's defense, even if they aren't, you know, the standout best rush defense in the conference. I do think that they are very well balanced against the run and the pass. You know, I think they've done a really good job because, like I said earlier, Utah's offense is so good at getting out to an early lead.
0: Yes.
1: These other teams need to throw to get themselves back in the game. I think Utah's passing defense has done a really, really good job of holding up. Obviously, you're only allowing 10 points per game, right? That shows that even when the other teams have to pass and try to score points to stay, Utah's defense isn't allowing it.
0: To your point, too, as far as the passing defense goes, I've loved the aggressiveness that they've shown all season long, man. And I know sometimes, and I think Morgan Scalley had a soundbite on some of the pass interference penalties that they've gotten over the last couple of games. But just overall, the aggressiveness that you're seeing from some of the defensive backs, the aggressiveness that you're seeing of guys going in and getting some really great pass breakups and making really big plays, that I absolutely love to see. There has been, you know, a couple seasons in the past, right, where I've thought, you know, Utah's defensive backs have a lot too much space. They allow too much. They allow a little bit too much space for wide receivers to make big plays. And I think in some games it's been them, but this year it seems like there's been an emphasis on just being not over aggressive, but bringing a lot of aggressiveness over in that from the defensive backs and making some really big plays as far as being able to contain a lot of passing attacks. And I've loved seeing the defensive backs get in there and get a little dirty with it.
1: Yeah, and that's Utah's sticky man coverage. That's what they have been known for. Mm-hmm. I mean, as long as Scalley has been involved with this defense, and even before then, that is a staple of the Whittingham defense that obviously is continuing even after he is greener grass, right?
0: Now as head coach, yeah. greener grass. He's still in the program. He's still there.
1: I mean, Whittingham is
0: greener grass. Oh, okay, gotcha. I thought you were talking about Scalley. Greener grass. Greener grass.
1: How many losses does he have this year?
0: I think he's up to, is it two,
1: two
0: or
1: and
0: three?
1: A half? Two and a half. We'll two call it that. my point is that, you know, and Will, I thought that Colton Swann had a great soundbite. We'll get to this in the next segment, but he talked about feeling comfortable sending so much pressure. He's sent a lot of blitzes this year, right, to help with that pass rush. And he talked about feeling comfortable doing that because, you know, their man coverage, their corners and their DBs are so good in man coverage, you feel comfortable sending blitzes. And that's, again, that is a staple of this defense that Morgan Scalley called for so many years. And then now Colton Swann is taking over and putting his own flair on it. And I've liked what he's done so far. And again, that goes to a lot of the talent, a lot of the young guys that needed to make a name for themselves, a lot of the veteran guys who, you know, this is their shot to make a name for themselves as well. So I like what Utah's defense is doing. On paper, Utah is by far the best team that Kansas has played this season. You know, they've played two soft cupcake games against Long Island and then MTSU. They won those games a combined 106-6, Kansas did. And then the two real football teams that they played, they lost to Missouri 38-21. Remember, that's when they released the Jim Crow or the
0: Civil War promo leading up to the game. Yes,
1: that was crazy.
0: That was absolutely wild.
1: and they lost, which was embarrassing. And then the next week they played Arizona State and lost 24-17. And Arizona State's not that good either. So again, on paper, I mean, Utah's coming into this, I think, 15-point favorites. I think they're going to blow that out of the water. I think this is a great tune-up game coming out of the bye, to be honest with you. We've seen other teams, BYU, look really, really rusty coming out of the bye, right?
0: Yeah, that's true.
1: Utah, from everything we've heard all week, they're hyped up coming into this one. Morgan Scalley says he doesn't see any rust on his guys. I do think this is a great, again, opportunity to get on the field, really tune yourselves up coming out of the bye, and get back into the swing of things.
0: I didn't realize that you saw Isaiah, or we saw Isaiah Marshall a little bit last year as well for this Kansas side when Utah went up there for the Black Friday game.
1: Yeah.
0: Ended up subbing into that one late, had five carries for 36 yards in that one as Utah and Jalen, Utah and Jalen Daniels, or Kansas and Jalen Daniels, excuse me, at the time, the starting quarterback, but he also came in and had a couple of carries against Utah last year. So this isn't Isaiah Marshall's first rodeo against Utah, but this is his first rodeo. And Kansas is first true road game of the season.
1: Oh, yeah, that's
0: true. They played in London, but they haven't had like a true road game up to this point yet. So this is their first time actually like going out and having a true road game. And this is not the type of environment that I want to throw a young quarterback in for his first true road game.
1: Yeah, I mean,
0: and I'm assuming even with the time change and even with the you know, the kickoff moving up to six p.m. versus 8:15, I still imagine that the stadium will be ruckus. The stadium will be absolutely electric, as it always is. And you know, with the wideout happening. I know a lot of people are hyped up for that. This is not the type of environment that I want to throw in a young quarterback in for his true first road game.
1: Night game, you know, the sun sets about 6:50.
0: Yeah, about
1: 7.
0: Yeah, about seven.
1: So yeah. It's going to be 75% played in the dark. That's going to be, yeah, it's a fun, you know, Ute fans always show up for these home games. And once the sun goes down, it gets crazy up there. And I think that's a great point. I don't know if Kansas knows exactly what they're walking into. So maybe they do. I haven't seen a lot of smack talk from Kansas fans. I think they probably...
0: They have fans?
1: Oh,
0: is there a lot of Kansas fans out there?
1: Come on, Alex. Everybody has fans. They probably learned their lesson from that stupid Missouri thing.
0: I think there's a lot of Kansas basketball fans.
1: Right. Okay.
0: And I think that's where the deficiencies come from Kansas, right? In this era of college football, I know your guys, Jake and Ben, talk about this a lot, but sometimes, you know, you have to choose being a football school versus being a basketball school. And I think traditionally, you know, this is a Kansas team. And, a lot of teams in this conference, right, it feels like that's the dilemma for a lot of these schools is, you know, do you put in your resources into the basketball side of things, or do you put your resources into the football side of things? And it feels like for Kansas, traditionally, they are a blue blood in basketball, right?
1: Yeah.
0: They are known for basketball. And so I think that, you know, they've done good as far as renovating the stadium and pumping resources into doing some renovations to get their football facilities, renovate them, get them brand new, and make them feel... have that newer feel to them, but I don't know how much resources they're actually pumping into this roster, and if they ever get to a point where this roster can have the good amount of resources to be able to be competitive on the football side of things, as far as competing for a Big 12 championship.
1: It's a long if, right?
0: If I'm a donor, if I'm a Kansas donor, and I know that the tradition that comes with being Kansas basketball. I'm always going to obviously pump my money into basketball and make sure that the tradition of being competitive in basketball stays a thing. And so I'm wondering, of course, right? It's the dilemma that your guys are always talking about. It's basketball versus football, and it seems like Kansas is always going to be on the basketball side of things.
1: Yeah, I would agree with that. It's tough, especially, you know, you talk about the resources you have in the Big 12 compared to the Big 10 or the SEC. You have to choose. A lot of Big Ten and SEC schools that are raking in the dough, they're having to make that decision, and we're talking double the budgets of some of these Big 12 schools. So, yeah, I can't imagine what that's like for Kansas. Or, I mean, Utah is probably the same thing but flipped, right? They're obviously – most schools would choose football over basketball, but Kansas has been such a historic program in basketball. It makes sense that they're going to stick with that, obviously. So – we'll see. you know, as this thing continues to spiral more and more out of control, can some of these teams continue, you know, how – basically, how does Kansas support a football program?
0: Yeah.
1: You know, to your point, if they're never going to get those resources, how does that continue to be supported?
0: Right. And I think that's unfortunately why the sometimes the people, you know, sometimes the, from the national perspective, people look at this conference and look down, frame down upon it, right? I saw some national talking heads talking about how Utah, BYU, and Texas Tech being in the top 12 is overrating them because the Big 12 is a cupcake conference because it's easy. And, you know, we here locally, as we follow this conference and as we watch football in this conference week in and week out, we know that's not true. We know that's not the case. But there are people who look at the conference and just immediately dismiss it because it is the Big 12, and because they, you know, because there are schools like Kansas who obviously are funneling more resources into keeping the tradition of basketball versus being competitive in football, and that obviously, in their eyes, makes the conference weaker.
1: Yeah,
0: yeah. As far as the Utah offense goes. Devin Dampier, Wayshon Parker, Braden Pagan, the leaders on that offensive side. Great to see Zero Williams coming up and being a part of the conversation of being in some NFL talks. You know, for everything that was the offensive line turnover this offseason, and for having to replace five starters on the offensive line, that was a big question heading into the season. How was the Utah offensive line going to perform with all that turnover? Now you have Williams, who is being talked about in NFL chatter and being talked about in NFL draft talks. And so it's great to see that the recruitment continues to be strong. It's great to see that Jordan Gross, right? For all the question marks that were coming in on having to move on from Jim Harding and Jordan Gross, a high school coach coming in and taking over the offensive line. Great to see that carry over now into Zero Williams being considered for the NFL draft.
1: And you love it for him. This is, again, another dude that's been with the program forever. He first came in 2021.
0: Yeah.
1: Fifth year senior. Yep. Has spent a lot of time learning behind some really great players and some great coaches as well, you know, from the old coaching staff and then now continuing that under, you know, Jordan Gross. But he's talked a lot about what he's learned from Spencer Fano, top 10 NFL draft pick mm-hmm. last year. And he's hoping to continue that and be another first-round draft pick along the offensive line for the Utah Utes. And that would be great because that was, you know, on the field, the biggest question for Utah this season, at least offensively, is how do you replace all five starters leaving? That's a – when you look at who's traditionally good in college football, it's really easy to say who's returning the most starters along the offensive line and say, yeah, they're going to be good again.
0: That typically seems to be what the preseason you know, rankings kind of
1: exactly.
0: go after. It's like, oh, they have how many players returning on the offensive line? But they're going to be good.
1: So traditionally, if you lose all five starters and you're bringing in five new dudes who don't have any chemistry or experience playing together,
0: yep.
1: it's going to be a rough year. And shout out to McGivin, shout out to Jordan Gross. They have found a combination that works, and that includes Zaraway Williams.
0: Yeah, and there's some guys on this roster, right, who have the potential to be here for a minute, right? You look at guys like Kelvin Obot, who
1: true freshman.
0: A lot of rave about him this week as well, heading into this Kansas game, about him kind of getting his feet under him. But Kevin McGivin with some sound bites earlier this week too on solidifying the offensive line and highlighting Obot as well. There is a bunch of sound that we will get to as far as the Utah side of things goes. We'll get to that coming up on the other side. I just realized I think I mispronounced his name. Sean, Zaraway, right? It's Zaraway. So apologies. It is Zaraway Williams. But regardless, still in NFL chatter. We'll take a break. Coming up on the other side, we'll hear a couple of sound clips from Morgan Scally, Kevin McGivin, and some of the players around the Utah program as we continue to preview this game for the University of Utah coming up tonight as they take on the Kansas Jayhawks. It is College Football Saturday. 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We'll take a step aside. More on the other side when we return. It's 97.5, the KSL Sports Zone.
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1: 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We'll be on air and also live streaming on YouTube, X, and KSLSports.com as Utah welcomes in the Kansas Jayhawks tonight, 6 o'clock kickoff. And you'll hear it all. You'll hear the postgame here on 97.5, the KSL Sports Zone. It's all brought to you by Mount America Credit Union. And looking around at some of the scoreboard, some of the stuff happening around the Big 12 Conference this week, a couple teams on bye. Teams like Texas Tech will not be playing this week, but you do have some games happening at the moment with 2:37 left to go in the first. UCF up 14-7 on an 18th ranked Oklahoma State, and then you have Arizona up 14-3 over West Virginia.
2: Is UCF good?
1: I think that they're one of those teams that are better than a lot of people realized, or a lot of people had them coming into the postseason, or excuse me, into the start of the season. For UCF, I think right now the big question for me, as far as the Golden Knights go, is can they finish games? They started off really, really hot and really good against Houston. They make halftime adjustments. Houston comes back and win that game. They give Houston a good scare. But now here they are again up early, 14-7. Can they hold on? Can they finish games? That is the question for me when it comes to UCF.
3: And that's what is probably going to happen today, honestly. Oklahoma State's got a really good offense. So we'll still a lot of ball left to be played in this one. But to have an early lead over one of the hottest teams in college football right now, one of the biggest risers in college football, it's a good look to be up early. But, yeah, you hope you can hold on to that, because if anybody can get back into a game, it's Oklahoma State with all the firepower that they have on offense.
1: Absolutely. Arizona was down 3-0, and then quickly, within a span of maybe a minute and a half of game time, they end up going up 14-3 because they have a touchdown, and then on the ensuing drive, West Virginia fumbles, they scoop it, they score it, make it 14-3.
3: I blinked and I missed it.
1: You quite literally did. At 1:30, Houston, number 22, taking on Kansas State. Then, of course, you have Kansas, Utah tonight. Arizona in a non-conference battle versus Hawaii down there in Tempe, 8:30. Arizona State, if they don't handle Hawaii, major, major concerns. There's already concerns for me as far as Cutter Bowley goes on that offense. If they can't handle business against Hawaii, their alarms are going off for Kenny Dillingham.
3: I am very interested to see how this season shakes out, because, again, their Cinderella run to the Big 12 title a couple of years ago, I mean, again, everybody knows the story. Picked last in the preseason polls.
1: And they are the reason why there are no more preseason rankings.
3: That is, I mean, that has been Kenny Dillingham's story for the past 2 years. What do you do next? We'll see. Does he do anything next? And he has been one of the most vocal coaches. You know, he's not ashamed as far as constantly asking for money, and that's, I mean, there's, again, no shame in that. You have to do that, especially at the Big 12 level, especially at the Arizona State Big 12 level. I don't think Mr. Beast has answered the calls. I don't know who their biggest sponsors are, but he was asking Mr. Beast personally for money. Clearly it's not working.
1: No. As far as Arizona State goes, I think a lot of it starts with, of course, losing Sam Levitt. I think if Sam Levitt's still there, it's a different story, but obviously he ends up in the portal, goes over to LSU, and then now you have to rely on, again, Cutter Bowley, who I think has yet to prove that he's a top quarterback in the league. Not a lot of big action happening in the Big 12, a lot of big action happening around the country. We'll get to that later on, but first, Utah and Kansas coming up tonight, 6 o'clock kickoff. Let's head up to the Hill and hear from let's start with the offensive coordinator, Kevin McGivin. We teased that soundbite in the last segment. This is what Kevin McGivin, the offensive coordinator for the University of Utah, had to say on solidifying the offensive line.
4: I love the trajectory of the offensive line. That Iowa State game was a really physical test for us, and I think, you know, they came through that with flying colors. You know, so we've been working on trying to get some continuity and chemistry up there, and I think that's going along.
1: Continuity and chemistry. Although, you look at the results on the field, and it looks like there is some continuity.

0: and some kind of some continuity and some chemistry there as far as the massive rushing performance that you saw from Wayshon Parker last time the Utes were on the field over at Iowa State. Wayshon Parker has a fantastic game, and of course a lot of that has to start with some of the blocking that you see from that offensive line.
1: We called it.
0: Oh,
1: that's
0: yes.
1: Where it starts. That's,
0: oh, yes.
1: Alex, give us some credit.
0: No. we're just here sitting in a chair.
1: you know, it was nice to see after a Utah State game where he was hardly involved, and, you know, I'm not trying to slight them at all. They didn't need to rely on Wayshon Parker, right?
0: Yes.
1: But he really didn't do much in that Utah State game, so it was really nice to see that followed up by a performance in which he went absolutely nuclear. I mean, first drive of the game, house in one from 50-plus yards out, right? So very, very encouraging sign to see from Wayshon Parker. I think that as the season goes on, they are going to lean on him more and more as their schedule heats up. Again, I do think that, you know, they will probably see that tonight against Kansas because of the weather, because of, you know, Kansas's defense and the way that's set up. But at the same time, you know, Kevin McGivin has talked about sometimes it's going to be your day and sometimes it's going to be somebody else's day with the way that this offense is shaking out. And they're still learning. They're still kind of growing and gelling as a unit. But sometimes Wayshon's going to get those workhorse days and sometimes it's going to be the game is going to be one tossing the rock around.
0: Absolutely. Really excited to see how Wayshon Parker and David Empire follow up that performance after, you know, coming off the bye week. That is, you know, a big question, right? Rest versus rest. It was a conversation we had last week when it came to BYU and them having the early bye. Utah also in the same situation where they have an early bye. And Morgan Scalley, first-time head coach, talks about how they can avoid some of that rust coming out of the bye.
2: You can't just not practice, and practices have to be physical, they have to be fast. You know, certain guys that you kind of taper off on maybe some of the workload based on where they are physically. At the same time, we got work to do.
0: Working through the bye week, continuing to practice, continuing to get things solidified through the bye week. He's right, though. You can't just take a week off. Obviously, probably a little bit of a lighter load, but you still have to be able to go out there and make sure that you can avoid some of that rust and you can avoid some of that. You can avoid some of the, you know, maybe starting off slow or whatever. You've seen Utah come out hot, I think, in every single game so far this season. They're always up to big leads
1: early,
0: whether that's first quarter play or even through the first half. But Utah, we'll see if they can. We'll see how they manage it through the bye week, right? Does Utah continue to be as hot as they have been through the first half over the course of the last couple of games now coming off the bye?
1: Especially factoring in when that bye comes. It's such an early bye. It's probably easy to say, you know, we've got a long schedule of football, you mm-hmm. know, basically 9 straight weeks of football after this. Let's take it easy this week. Boom, you come out rusty the next week. You know, there are a lot smarter people than I going into figuring out how you handle that bye week, how you balance that. So I am, again, interested to see because we've seen some other teams have early byes this week and they didn't look great coming out of the bye.
0: Yeah.
1: So, you know, we'll see what Morgan Scalley does. And again, this is his first year as head coach, right? He's never done this before as the head guy. You know, he's probably seen how Witt handled it, obviously, and maybe he thought, oh, that's exactly what I'm going to do. Or maybe he thought, no, I'm going to do things a little bit differently. So this was his first crack at his, you know, his theory.
0: Absolutely. Really curious, too, as far as, again, coming off the bye, do they get off to the quick start that we've seen Utah get off to the last couple of weeks? But I think a lot of that, too, has to come in. You factor in Kansas defense, who we haven't really talked about so far as this, getting ready for this game tonight. I actually kind of like what you've seen from Kansas's defense. Despite, I think the score against that Missouri team is a little bit inflated. But the score doesn't necessarily reflect the Kansas defense and how well they played. I also thought they showed some good things against Arizona State over in London. But the defense so far ranking fifth in the country as far as third down conversions go. They're only allowing 24% in third down conversions right now. So their third down defense, their third down defense right now amongst the best in the country. And so that is that's a test for Devin Dampier, for Wayshon Parker, and for this offense tonight. making sure that they're able to be able to continue to complete and to be able to continue to finish in third down situations.
1: Utah coming in completing 54% of their third down. So
0: there you go.
1: Who's going to bend? Who's going to break here? Again, Kansas has played really two real football games. The other teams were JV football teams, JV yes, high school football teams, right? Like, I don't know. I really – and again, Utah's schedule hasn't been world beaters either, but they're at least all football teams, you know? They're at least all – I don't know. It's a conversation for a different day. But, like, again, on paper, I think Utah is going to come in and dominate this game. I think it's funny using some of these stats today predicting this game because we know that – things are going to look way different at the end of the season, right? These stats don't really tell exactly who these teams are. I think eye test, again, Arizona State has not been great, and Kansas struggled against them. So
0: at what point of the season do we finally say, hey, like this is the stats that you're seeing now are who these teams are?
1: Well, because Kansas has one Big 12 game under their belt, right?
0: We'll hold up. Because every week I hear the same thing when it comes to Utah. The goalposts are constantly moving. The goalposts are constantly changing for where the Utah really is. You know, you head into conference play and they're like, we'll find out where this Utah team and who this Utah team really is. And then, they head into conference play. They have a conference game under their belt finally. And the goalpost again changes for them. Oh, well, it's Iowa State. They haven't played anybody yet. So at what point do we stop and do we figure out and say, hey, this is who Utah really is. Hey, this is who Kansas really is. Like, when do we get to that point? When do we stop moving the goalpost for these teams?
1: If you want a real concrete answer, I'd say end of October.
0: Okay.
1: By then you've got several real Big 12 games under your belt.
0: I can take that.
1: Against, you know, the competition that you're going to be playing throughout the rest of the season. Most of the teams have had their bye already as well, right? So I think that factors into things. You're not playing a ton of soft teams, later on in the year. You've got your soft games out of the way. So I think if you want a true actual answer, end of October. But even comparing like what Utah has done versus what Kansas has done, Utah at least has played a rivalry game against the Utah State defense that we know Utah State's defense is actually pretty good.
0: Saw it last night.
1: We've seen that week in, week out. So I think you can give Utah some credit there. Beating an SEC team, I know it's Arkansas. Again, though, those are real athletes. Those are real players, much better than anybody that Kansas has played so far this season, right? So I think you can give them some credit there. And then the Iowa State game, again, Iowa State, not exactly top of the contenders list in the Big 12, but you and I have both said multiple times, they're not the worst team in the Big 12. I don't think Kansas is that either, but I do think that Iowa State is better than Kansas. So I think just from the eye test and what we've seen from the opponents that Utah has played, that's why I feel, you know, Utah's stats – earlier, I kind of joked that they haven't played anybody. Sure, true to an extent, but I do think that their competition has been much better than what Kansas has played so far.
0: Yeah,
1: and their competition has been better than Kansas themselves.
0: And to your point about the they haven't played anybody yet.
1: Nobody's played anybody.
0: No, miss me with that, man. Again, Iowa State. I'm still on the train that Iowa State is a lot better than people
1: give them
0: credit to be. I think a lot of it comes from a lot of their offense. Similarly to Utah, a lot of it is kind of dictated as far as Wayshon Park. Like, as far as for Utah, as far as Wayshon Parker goes, that's as far as this offense will go, right? Because Wayshon Parker, you saw it against Iowa State and his incredible performance. I think a lot of it too with Iowa State, it's Aiden Flora.
1: Yeah.
0: Utah did a really fantastic job of stopping Aiden Flora when they were over in Ames. And then you saw it last night too, is with Aiden Flora couldn't get going. And so that offense really struggled. And, if Aiden Flora is hot and when he's going, man, that's a really good. It's a better team than them being the worst team in the Big 12.
1: And my point about not playing anybody, I more so meant the rushing offenses that Utah has seen so far. I don't think right now Iowa State is ranked 48th in the country. None of the rushing offenses that Utah has played so far, because we were talking about how good Utah's rushing defense is on paper. None of the rushing offenses that the Utes have played so far are going to finish top 50 in the country, right? Mm-hmm. So I don't think they've played a respectable rushing attack yet. So that was mainly my point. I do think that they, you know, they've been good enough competition to take the stats seriously. You know, you don't laugh and say, oh, yeah, it's a pancake schedule. But, you know, PNWU making a point in the comment section, it has been kind of an easing into things schedule to fine-tune the offense, you know, the offensive line and those things that needed to get figured out throughout the course of the early part of the season. So I think it's been right in the middle, right? It hasn't been a grueling schedule by any means, and it hasn't been the easiest schedule in the Big 12 so far, but it's been good enough to feel like we trust what we're seeing from Utah, right?
0: Yeah.
1: We trust that Utah is contenders in the Big 12 based off of what we've seen through this early part of the season. I don't think that Utah is going to start playing these Big 12 games and fall off because they're suddenly playing a much better competition than what they've seen. No, I think that they've proven that they can actually continue to do this.
0: To your point, and to PNWU's point, you got Kansas tonight, Colorado next week, and then Houston. Massive, massive test coming up at Rice Cycle Stadium on 10/24. We'll see where things continue to shake up for Houston. They have a big test tonight as far as Kansas State goes, and so we'll see where the number 22 ranked Houston comes in to Rice Cycle Stadium at the end of the month. Real quick, Morgan Scalley talking about the quarterback Isaiah Marshall. We hit on him earlier. This is what the head man had to say about Kansas' quarterback.
2: I would say he's probably the quickest that we've faced thus far. Putting his foot in the ground, getting vertical, the ability to escape the pocket. You know, there's a reason why they're number one in the conference in rushing offense. He's a big part of that. And he's not afraid of contact. He doesn't, you know, necessarily slide or avoid it. So when you got players like that that run the ball like a running back, that's pretty difficult.
0: There you go. Some dual threat abilities from Isaiah Marshall. We'll see how Utah and this defense is able to deal with Isaiah Marshall tonight, the sophomore quarterback. Inexperienced, and sometimes, you know, he makes a really big, really good play, but more often than not, it seems like he's a little mistake prone.
1: Sounds exactly like Jalen Daniels.
0: Yeah, that's a great way to put it. That's kind of what Jalen Daniels' career at Kansas ended up being. Sometimes he'll make a really, really fun, really, really electric, good play, and then, he'll make a massive mistake, and there's like no in between when it came to Jalen Daniels, right? It was either, oh, this is a really awesome play, or why would you do that? And it seems like Isaiah Marshall is right now, as far as, again, you know, just a sophomore, but so far in his early collegiate career, it seems like he's cut from the same cloth.
1: It's called good recruiting.
0: All right, we got to take a break. Coming up on the other side, we'll finish recapping the or we'll finish previewing this Utah and Kansas game. We'll give you our keys to the game, and we'll talk. We'll finish talking up Utes, and then we'll jump into the second hour of the program, where we'll recap what we saw last night from BYU beating Iowa State. It's all coming up on the other side. It is College Football Saturday. It's brought to you by Mountain America Credit Union. It's 97.5 the KSL Sports Zone.
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1: 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Utah taking on Kansas tonight, 6 p.m. kickoff. Remember to catch the postgame show tonight immediately following the game with Christian Esparza and myself. We'll be on air and also live streaming on YouTube, X, and KSLSports.com as we recap everything that happens tonight between Utah and Kansas. Utah coming off the bye week, Chris. What are you looking forward to tonight as the Utes welcome in the Jayhawks?
2: Take care of business, obviously. I want to see... Let's see a big game from Braden Pagan, right?
1: Yeah.
2: We were talking about Wayshon Parker. I don't know. Again, it's not supposed to be raining, right? So you'd assume that Devin Dampier is going to throw the ball around. Because the offense has shown a willingness to do that early on. Kansas's defense on paper, you know, their numbers. I think Utah should be able to pass the ball tonight. And I think the environment is going to play into it as well. I think once you start making plays and the crowd starts going crazy with the whiteout and everybody's juiced up, I think that's going to – you sort of see the team start to feed on that and say, okay, let's start making big plays. Start taking – big shots, right? So I think Braden Pagan could have a big game tonight. Also want to see some Bird Ficklin. We did not see very much of him against Iowa State. You and I were both a little perplexed with that.
1: That was weird.
2: He barely played in that game.
1: I think if I remember right, it all kind of bleeds in together, but if I remember correctly, I think he just came in for one play that was directed to him, and then that was pretty much it.
2: Let's see. He had one carry for 2 yards,
1: yeah.
2: No passing attempts, and no receptions. So we had started to see a lot of kind of interesting usage between him and Devin Dampier early on, right? In a lot of these weird, tricky formations, you know, you had the one formation where you had like four dudes in the backfield. And then you just didn't see that against Iowa State. Now you had the buy-in, probably some time to implement some more packages. They're obviously going to have to feature Bird Ficklin in this offense. Not every single week, right? And he's not going to have a huge role every single game. But we're to the point in college football now where you have to look at the financials and the return on investment. And I don't know what Bird Ficklin is being paid, but we know that they are giving resources to both of these quarterbacks. You don't pay a kid to come in and be your backup quarterback. If that was the case, you might as well... You know, if he's not going to see the field, you might as well just let him walk and worry about fixing your quarterback situation next year. So the fact that they made such a big deal about bringing Bird Ficklin back tells me that they want to feature him.
1: Yeah. And, you know, for all the talk that was the creativity on offense, right, and for all the talk that was the dual system quarterback, I think even CBS Sports this week made a wrote a big feature on the dual quarterback system that Utah's running. But you didn't see much against Iowa State, so I'm curious to see where his usage is at and where he lands after all this, because he just had the one play last time out for Utah.
2: Right. Yeah.
1: For me, I'm looking on the defensive side of the ball, and I'm going to a clip that was a soundbite that was put out there by Rabbit Evans this week, where he talked about, you know, wanting to improve some of the defense. And where the defense can improve. And you talk about just creating more turnovers. And I think that's, you know, for as great as Utah's defense has been, for as good as Utah defense has been, I have been a little bit disappointed with the lack of turnover, the lack of turnovers forced by Utah's defense. So I want to see more of that. I want to be able to, I want to see more havoc created. I want to continue to obviously be as aggressive as you have been and as you are on the defensive back, from the defensive backs and on the defensive side of the ball. But I want to see more turnovers. I want to see more picks, more fumbles, whatever the case may be. Just force, you know, a mistake-prone quarterback to continue to make those mistakes.
2: Pick six streak.
1: Yep.
2: It's got to be continued at some point. Why not tonight?
1: White
2: out at Rice-Eccles Stadium. Night game. Let's do it.
1: Absolutely. Post game tonight, immediately following the conclusion of Utah versus Kansas, Christian and I will be there. we'll recap everything that happens with this Utah versus Kansas game. We'll take a break. Coming up on the other side, we'll head into hour two of the program. It's time to recap what we saw last night from BYU taking on Iowa State. And, of course, we look ahead for a massive, massive matchup happening down there in Provo next week. It is all coming up next here on College Football Saturday. It's 97.5, the KSL Sports Zone.
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0: Hey, welcome back in. 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Alex Napolis, Christian Esparza, walking you through your Saturday morning. As we now recap, head into hour two of the program. It is our BYU hour, and so we'll recap what we saw last night between BYU and Iowa State. And the more and more I think about it, Christian, I'm pleased with the results. I'm pleased that, you know, you saw a lot of great things from the quarterback, Bear Bachmeyer. He ends up having a fantastic night. The final numbers for Bear, 329 passing yards on 22 out of 30 attempts, 109 rushing yards on 9 carries, has the 2 passing touchdowns. Really, really awesome and phenomenal performance from Bear Bachmeyer. But I think the thing that sticks out to me the most outside of that is, of course, Kyler Casper and a couple of the big drops that he had, and just the inability to convert on fourth down. That is going to be a big thorn in BYU side heading into what is going to be a massive matchup next week against Notre Dame.
1: Let's start with Bear. I mean, it is the first 300-yard passing, 100-yard rushing game of his career. It's a career high in rushing yards for the second-year quarterback. And we know that with L.J. Martin being out, I think that's the biggest storyline, is L.J. Martin being out. With him not playing, how does BYU run the ball effectively? And we saw a little bit of Journey Tonga. We saw a little bit of Devon Eka. We saw a little bit of Preston Rex. But we know that it's going to be Bear toting the rock. And Iowa State knew that, and they still couldn't stop him. They could not bring him down. They couldn't tackle him. I mean, it's at the point where you truly need 3 people to tackle Bear Bachmeyer, at least. Mm-hmm. So he's an absolute stud in the run game. And that does lead into the next point about failing the fourth down conversions, 2 of them within the 5-yard line.
0: Yeah, 2 of them in the red zone.
1: And that is tough because, first off, I don't think you're going to see those play calls consistently or those decisions consistently. If BYU is in 4th and 4 on the 5-yard line against Notre Dame, I don't think they're going for it. I think they're taking the points. We talked about it last night in the post-game show. If you missed our initial reactions, you can go find that wherever you get your podcasts. But we know that BYU's defense was on fire last night, and I think that led to some of the decision-making. BYU should have won this game 45-10, maybe 45-3 even, right? They were 2 completely different levels of teams on the field. It was just some poor execution at times, poor play calling at times, that didn't allow BYU to win the game by as much as it felt like they should have. Because they truly dominated the game last night.
0: Oh, in every facet.
1: They really, really did.
0: In every facet. You look at the Iowa State side of things, and Jalen Reynor was held to 98 passing yards. Fantastic. Iowa State rushing, held to 102. But, I mean, I feel like a lot of that is a little bit inflated by 2, you know, big runs that Aiden Flora had. You know, you take that out, and essentially they had nothing going in the rushing game as well, as far as the Iowa State side things goes. And then there was the big discrepancy at halftime, right? BYU was at 200-plus yards heading into the halftime break, whereas Iowa State was at 56 yards heading into halftime. And so, I mean, the BYU dominated in every sense of the word in this game against Iowa State last night, except on the scoreboard.
1: Look at third down efficiency. Iowa State was 2 of 13.
0: Yes.
1: And BYU wasn't great. They were 4 of 10. That's not where you want to be. You want to be above 50. Fourth down, they were 0 of 3. So yeah, That's what needs to change. But again, I wouldn't say that fourth down and third downs have been an issue for BYU coming into this game. It hasn't felt like that's been a problem. And I don't think that this is a problem that's going to start. I'm not necessarily worried about that going forward. I think it was a weird game.
0: I am, in the sense that, right, if you do get in the situation where you are in a fourth down and you are in a position where you feel comfortable to go for it, especially heading into that game next week, right, it's those situations where you need L.J. Martin. And the concern for me is going to go back to not being able to rely on L.J. Martin for the next month or so.
1: That's a good point.
0: Yes, efficiency needs to be improved. You look at the third down number 2, you pointed it out, 40%. that also has to be better. You don't want to, first and foremost, you don't want to put your offense in a situation where you're on 4th and 4, 4th and 3, whatever the case may be. You want to be able to convert on 3rd down. I think BYU needs to convert down next week against Notre Dame. More so too, you want better execution on the 4th downs. The first one that just goes through the fingertips of legend Glasker, can't corral it in for the touchdown. That one stings. And then of course you have the other one where Kyler Casper, similar situation, can't corral it in the end zone. That one stings as well. Really intrigued by the play calling on those ones. Really, considering that Iowa State could not stop Bear Bachmeier, it was very odd to see him, you heard it, I think there was a soundbite earlier in the week. I don't remember if it was Kalani Sitake or from Aaron Roderick, where essentially they talk about in those situations, right, relying on Bear Bachmeier after what happened at the TCU game. Why not rely on Bear Bachmeier again in this game?
1: Yeah.
0: Right? In those situations. I get you want to put an emphasis on the passing game, especially considering the fact that there was a lot of scrutiny on your passing game heading into this game against Iowa State. There was that soundbite from Jay Drew and Kalani Sitake in his weekly press conference where they're talking about the wide receivers and the worry there, and Kalani's like, no, we're good. It felt like there was a little bit of an emphasis on making sure that the narrative changed a little bit on the passing game. So I get why you're calling those in those situations.
1: Yeah.
0: Right? You want to get more confidence in Bear Bachmeier as far as the chemistry building with the wide receivers. You want to get some confidence in Legend Glasker. You want to get some confidence in Kyler Casper going. Absolutely. But it just makes more sense to me in those situations, and with how the game's going, they couldn't stop Bear Bachmeier.
1: Yeah.
0: There was no plan to stop Bear Bachmeier. And it's like, it's right in the hot hand. If they're struggling to stop Bear Bachmeier, I don't see why you would go away from that. And they do, and they fail to convert on 4th down.
1: And it's tough because one of the conversions was a drop by Legend Glasker, right? Mm-hmm. And if he catches it, it's a touchdown, and we're not talking about it.
0: Sure, yeah, absolutely.
1: But I do think that this is a play-calling thing, and you and I have been Aaron Roderick defenders as long as we've been doing these post-game shows, and there are a lot of BYU fans who do not like Aaron Roderick, and, I mean, they smoked Iowa State last night. They completely outclassed them, and I still saw fire Aaron Roderick tweets. I don't know. I get the frustration, and I really do. And in these instances, I do think those were play calling issues. I think that sometimes Aaron Roderick has a tendency, sometimes he has a tendency to go a little bit too big brain with his play calling.
0: Emphasis,
1: to your point.
0: Emphasis on sometimes.
1: Putting in right. To your point, the passing attack got a lot of heat last week. Let's call up these passing plays to show that we can do it, right? Or, hey, it's 4th and 4. Our quarterback, who's 6'4", 250 pounds, everybody's going to expect the ball to go to him. Let's pass the ball instead because that's going to catch everybody off guard. That's not how football works.
0: Yeah.
1: No, ride the hot hand. I think that is a very great point to bring up by you. BYU is actually last in the Big 12 in 4th down conversion percentage.
0: Really?
1: They have not converted a 4th down yet this season.
0: Interesting.
1: They are 0-for-4. 3 of them against Iowa State.
0: I don't like that stat.
1: So the thing is, though, only 4 attempts on the season. They don't really go for 4th down a lot.
0: Yeah.
1: And again, I don't know if this is a trend that's going to continue. I'm not to the point where I'm really worried about it yet.
0: Mm-hmm.
1: And I just talked about sometimes Aaron Roderick goes big brain. But again, that's sometimes. 90% of the time, Aaron Roderick is one of the best play callers in the country. And especially with no LJ Martin, you know what you have in Bear Bachmeier, right? But the way that he called that offense yesterday, we spent some time talking about it in the post game, dialing up that deep shot touchdown to Legend Glasker. Phenomenal play call there.
0: Absolutely,
1: right?
0: Absolutely.
1: The passing game was clicking yesterday, and that is in credit to Aaron Roderick. It's just some little things that need to be cleaned up. They had one 4th down attempt coming into last night's game. 3 attempts in the game broke the trend a little bit. I think that they're going to be a little more conservative as the season goes on, especially against the Notre Dame. You're right. Not going to see them going for fourth down a ton.
0: Right. Aside from the fourth down conversions on offense, the third and fourth down conversions on offense, I think something that also needs to be addressed this week is, of course, trying to find some more answers now that LJ Martin is out. Last night, I think the Bear Bachmeyer was the hot hand. He was obviously, there was obviously no plan to stop Bear Bachmeyer as far as the Iowa State side of things goes. But I guarantee you, Notre Dame will, of course, be keyed in on the rushing attack from Bear Bachmeyer. And so what do you have as far as the rushing game goes with no LJ and knowing that Notre Dame will probably be more dialed up on Bear? You take away Bear Bachmeyer's rushing numbers. He had 109 yards on the ground. The rest of the running back tandem right now, only put up 68 yards. So to Karen for Darren's point in the YouTube comments, Bear is a beast, but leaning on your quarterback too much is risky. On top of that, too, I highly doubt Notre Dame is going to allow Bear Bachmeyer to run for 109 yards. So what else do you have in that running back room? What else is there to lean upon? Preston Rex, he was good in the passing attack last night. So I'll give credit to that. But I think as far as the rushing attack goes, I think you do need to find some more answers this week, whether that is, finding out a big game from Journey Tonga, who we've both been very impressed with, or just finally getting Preston Rex, finally getting his feet under him, getting him off to a good start, or getting him off to a good start against Notre Dame. Whatever the case may be, I do think that outside of Bear Bachmeyer, you need to find some answers in the running back position.
1: Because you can't, for as great as a performance that Bear Bachmeyer put up last night, he's not going to throw for 300 yards against Notre Dame. You're going to need some sort of juice from the running back room.
0: Mm-hmm.
1: Because, I joke that did Iowa State not even scout Bear Bachmeyer at all? Notre Dame's going to scout Bear Bachmeyer. They're
0: right,
1: going to
0: that's what I'm
1: they're
0: saying.
1: Gonna like, know they're, that you need they, three guys to bring him down. So, yeah.
0: There is going to be a plan for Bear against Notre Dame. I promise you that. And so what else is there? What else is there for the rushing attack for BYU?
1: I feel like Journey's probably the guy. We both talked about it last night. We mentioned that it feels like Journey Tonga is on the cusp of a big game. Maybe it does come against Notre Dame. Maybe it doesn't. I don't know. And the timing of LJ's situation is really, really tough. And to be honest, Notre Dame's a little banged up too, right? We'll talk about that a little bit next segment. But, you lose your not only your best running back, but your best offensive player in general in LJ Martin. And then you're left with a senior that switched positions to running back last season and two freshmen to try and pick up the load. And it's like, okay, we're running out of time to patch this thing together. I don't know. I don't know if I feel confident that BYU can figure out their rushing attack by next Saturday.
0: Mm-hmm. And I think that's kind of where I'm at, too. As far as, for as great as Journey Tonga has been and, for some of the experience that Preston Rex has, there are some major questions there that need to be answered heading into this week. And, of course, we'll hear from let's hear from Kalani Sitake, the head coach of BYU, talking about this exact thing, right? Relying on Bear heavily last night against Iowa State and the replacement running backs needing to grow up pretty quickly.
2: And the ball quite a bit today and took some shots, but he's a tough kid. I don't know if we want to keep depending on him to get yards for us. I think we got to see the other guys, Preston, Journey, and Devon really grow up real quickly here. But they had some moments, they had some good things going on. I think Iowa State was really committed to stuffing the run. That's why they loaded the box. It's why that throw to Legend was open in the, they had two guys running him. They let him get past them. And so if teams are going to do that, we have to take shots and have to make them pay.
1: To be honest with you, I don't have a problem with 9 carries for Bear at all. I think 9 is a solid number. With LJ out, I think you'd push that to 12 as the max. Mm. I would be totally fine with Bear Bachmeyer running the ball 9 times a game without LJ. And we saw a few times last night where he could have fought for more yards, took a hit from a safety and kept churning the feet, got another 3 or 4 yards, but instead he runs out of bounds, protects himself. That's totally fine. I will say there was one hit specifically where looked like he maybe took a shot to the ribs after he threw the ball, mm-hmm. and he winced pretty badly. Yep. So that is something to watch. You know, if he got beat up, everybody's dealing with something, right? But if he is a little dinged up against Notre Dame, that's when you maybe start thinking about dialing that number down a little bit. But to be honest with you, the yardage number was crazy last night. The efficiency was crazy because Iowa State's defense can't tackle.
0: Yes.
1: You know,
0: yeah.
1: It's not like he's got a lot of mileage.
0: Yeah.
1: 9 carries really isn't that much for Bear Bachmeyer.
0: And to Kalani's point there in that clip where he's talking about the, you know, Iowa State essentially allowing him all that space to be able to get the rushing attack, to be able to rush as much as he did, like it's situational football. Good on Bear Bachmeyer to recognize, hey, look, even if it's not a direct play that's dialed up where he has to improvise maybe a run and scramble out a little bit, which I thought, again, timed up the scrambles and timed up the design QB runs as far as, you know, the play calling goes. I thought that it was all dialed up at a really good time. But as well as, you know, Bear Bachmeyer just being in a situation where he realizes I got to tuck it and run here, looking at the big, you know, the big run that essentially put the game on ice in the fourth quarter, that's situational football, just seeing what you have down the field, seeing that there's not a pass that you like downfield, seeing how open the middle of the field was for Bear Bachmeyer. That's just great awareness from him, and you know, Kalani there hits on it a little bit. And so I thought last night Bear Bachmeyer was really smart about when and where, and as well as Aaron Rodgers, they were smart about when and where Bear Bachmeyer was going to run. However, though, again, I don't think that you will have those opportunities, and that the middle of the field will be that open for Bear against Notre
1: Dame.
0: Right.
1: Because Iowa State's defense is one of the worst tackling defenses in the country right now.
0: Real quick, too, we haven't really hit on the defense. We've got to get to a break here in just a moment, but we haven't really hit on the defense. What a performance, man. What an absolute performance last night from the defensive side of the ball for BYU. We talked about in our post game last night. You can do just about a stock up on every single individual player on the defense last night. Jake Clifton was lights out. Trey Alexander was fantastic. Javen Williams late in the game too was absolutely phenomenal. You look at Kato Luave, who I thought played a really great game. Keanu Tanuvasa. I'm telling you, man, you can go just about every individual player. Falatau Satuala.
1: Yes.
0: And you know, give break down an incredible performance from each and every single one of them. And they set the tone early. That first drive coming out of the gate, they had a pass breakup, they had a sack. They had a, you know, QB pressure. They had everything, man. And that set the tone right from the get-go for BYU's defense. And they didn't let up all night long. It was phenomenal to watch.
1: Yeah, the defense has really been a strong point of this year's team. You know, even they're dealing with injuries on their side as well. But you're seeing next man up all over that defense. And people stepping up, making plays. You and I have both really talked about how much we like Jake Clifton filling in for an injured Isaiah Glasker.
0: Absolutely.
1: He's splashing all over. Falatau Satuala last night was making an impact everywhere at the line of scrimmage, you know, backed up behind
0: the
1: line. Had
0: a couple of
1: safety
0: blitz.
1: Exactly.
0: Yeah, yeah.
1: And he really, I want to give him a bunch of credit for wrapping up Aiden Flora several times. Open field tackles, that's so hard to do against a great talent like Flora has been. This dude was coming off the best game of his career, was really trying to stay hot against BYU, but because of guys like Falatau Satuala, you know, wrapping him up and not let, like, there's one play I'm thinking of in particular where it was like a swing pass and Flora caught it like at the line of scrimmage. Satuala met him there, kind of stared him down, and then just wrapped him up and brought him down. And it's just, again, I can't believe that BYU held on to Falatau Satuala. I can't believe that he did not follow Jay Hill to Michigan. I thought that was a done deal.
0: Yeah.
1: And the fact that he did speaks to the culture of this team. Kalani bringing these guys back and the guys coming back because they feel like they have unfinished business. I think he definitely fits into that category as far as, you know, wanting to prove that BYU can win the Big 12, right? So, again, just standout performances all over.
0: We'll dive into more Notre Dame preview coming up next. And, you know, a little teaser there. I think that they'll have to rely a lot on his defense next week if they want to be able to go in. You know, I don't know. Would you consider an upset? We'll get into that here in a bit. But if they want to go and upset Notre Dame. But before we get there, I do want to highlight the hit from Javen Williams that has gone viral. Late in the game, Javen Williams makes an absolute nasty hit on a Iowa State wide receiver. Trey Alexander was asked about it in the postgame press conference. Very funny clip. This is what he had to say.
3: Oh, yeah. I ain't going to lie. I don't care what the backers say. I don't care what the safety say, D-line. Hey, the cornerback room, hey, we number one on the team right now. Hey, we number one on the team right now. Boy, J. Will, he put us, like, all the way up. I'm not going to lie. That's the best hit I ever seen a corner have since I've been here. Like, when he hit him, it's like he took his will to play the game of football. And, like, people laugh, but that's the most beautiful thing. As a grown man, knowing you just took somebody's whole will to play the game of football, that is the most beautiful thing on planet Earth. I promise you. That was the best hit I ever seen. I'm not going to lie. I loved it.
0: Spoken like a true NFL talent, man. Come on.
1: Oh, for, I mean, dude, corners are psychos.
0: They are. Corners absolutely are.
1: When you look at the best corners in the NFL, in, you know, the top corners in college football, they are psychos.
0: Yeah.
1: And that statement right there, taking another man's will to play the game of football, taking that away. Oh my goodness. What a scary thing to say, but he's right. He's right.
0: Love the hit. Like I said, the hit has gone viral. No Context College Football has posted it. It's making its rounds. It was quite the hit from Williams. And Trey Alexander, I think, sums it up very well. Not only is he right about the probably one of the best hits that I think even I've seen, but he's also right as far as the cornerback room is absolutely insane for BYU right now. You look at Evan Johnson, you look at Trey Alexander, you look at Javon Williams. I think all of them are playing their best football right now, and it's so fun to watch the defensive back core for BYU be as great as they are this season.
1: Yeah, and this is not the first time that Williams has done this, by the way, right? Yeah. Come in and lay the hurt down. We've seen him blow up blocks. We've seen him have big hits. So this cornerback room is really clicking. And again, we mentioned their normal starting nickel, Cannon DeVries, has been out, right? Yep. So Williams is filling in right now. He is the next man up. You're expected to get Williams back probably for the Notre Dame game. I mean, I'm just based off of what we heard this week. It sounded like he was maybe going to go last night, mm-hmm. and ultimately he didn't. But that room is at least four deep. And yeah, everybody's saying it's the best corner room that BYU has ever had. You know, not very high bar right there, but I think that that's fair. I would definitely agree.
0: I would absolutely agree as well. At Karen for Darren. There it is. At Karen for Darren, that hit was so hard, Williams almost had to go in front of the honor code committee.
1: Wow.
0: That's tough, man. All right, we got to take a break. Coming up on the other side, we'll jump into some Notre Dame preview. We'll also talk about some of the special teams that we saw from BYU last night. I think that also needs to be talked about a bit. So we'll talk special teams. We'll talk Notre Dame coming up next. It is College Football Saturday. It is 97.5 the KSL Sports Zone.
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7: 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Alex Napolis and Christian Esparza here with you on your Saturday morning. 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Let's take a look at the scoreboard for this weekend as some of these Big 12 teams playing right now. It is Arizona who is up 24-17 on West Virginia with 51 seconds left to go in the second quarter. UCF and Oklahoma State just hit halftime, Christian, all tied up at 21.
8: Yeah, it felt like Oklahoma State was going to come back. We talked about it, you know, and that's UCF's thing this season has been jumping out the leads and then not being able to stay ahead.
7: Yep.
8: Oklahoma State, obviously very dangerous with Drew Mestemaker and everything that they've got going on for their offense. So now that they've tied it up, they're probably going to run away with it.
7: Some of the other action happening right now at halftime, Nebraska up 10-3 on Indiana. Upset brewing, Christian?
8: Yeah, is Matt Rhule on Ozempic?
7: Is he? Maybe. Maybe.
8: He looks like he's slimmed down quite a bit.
7: Yeah, he's just on our screen right now. With 14 seconds left, with 14 seconds left in the second quarter, Missouri up 10-3 on Texas A&M. Later today, the Red River rivalry happening, 1:38 kickoff. Texas and Oklahoma square off. What a disappointment Oklahoma's been this season, by the way. And I've seen a lot of people talk about, obviously when the Andy Ludwig situation happens, you head into that offseason, Utah needs an offensive coordinator. Arbuckle's available out of Washington State. John Mateer, the quarterback that will join him wherever he ends up going. Utah was in the Arbuckle race, ended up losing out that race to Oklahoma. They end up getting back in Devin Dampier. I think in the end, everything worked out the way that it was supposed to, as far as Devin ending up in Utah. But had it been Mateer, I wonder if you see Mateer struggle as much as he has with Oklahoma.
8: Well, that's where Wayshon Parker came from, right?
7: Yes, came from Washington
8: right.
7: State.
8: So I think, yeah, to your point, I think they're just fine.
7: Yeah, absolutely. And then I think everybody here locally will have an eye on Notre Dame-Stanford coming up at 1:30 as well because there's a big, big, big, big, big matchup coming up next
8: week. My gosh. Have you seen the line for today's game?
7: Yeah. Notre Dame favored by 40 over
8: Holy
7: Stanford.
8: Smokes.
7: And I think that's the...
8: That's crazy.
7: It is absolutely wild. And I think that is the... I think that's the unfortunate thing about them taking on Stanford heading into this BYU game next week because... Obviously, I'll be watching Stanford. I'll be watching Notre Dame Stanford tonight. But I want to know more about this Notre Dame team.
8: Uh-huh.
7: And I feel like you're just not going to learn a lot when you're taking on Stanford.
8: Well,
7: no offense to Stanford, but when the line is, you know, when you're favored by 40 points, like, what can you really learn from that game?
8: We kind of had a similar conversation talking about Utah and Kansas, but with Notre Dame obviously being independent, you know, they can do whatever they want with their schedule.
7: Yeah.
8: They beat Wisconsin 41-13. They beat Rice 52-0. They beat Michigan State 27-10. They beat Purdue 49-10. And then they beat

0: North Carolina 37-26. Am I crazy, or is North Carolina the best team that Notre Dame has played?
1: No, I think you have a point.
0: Wisconsin's not better than North Carolina, are they? I don't think so.
1: They're definitely not world beaters in the Big Ten. I mean, they're 4-1.
0: We're splitting hairs here.
1: Their only loss is to Notre Dame.
0: Wisconsin beat Penn State.
1: And they beat Penn State.
0: Okay, so when the best team you've played is Wisconsin.
1: Yeah.
0: Yeah.
1: And you beat them 41-13.
0: You've got some questions about how good, truthfully, is this Notre Dame team. Obviously, their best player last year, Jeremiah Love, was drafted by the Cardinals. He's not there anymore. A lot of people are pretty high on their quarterback, but in a year where Arch Manning, none of these quarterbacks that returned have been able to separate themselves in the Heisman race or whatever you want to look at.
1: The conversation with Notre Dame and the conversation with the Fighting Irish, it's always because they're independent. It's always going to come back to their schedule, and it's always going to come back with the really lame and dumb memo of understandment or whatever you call it of them. Essentially, if they're ranked in the top 15 or whatever it was, they're automatically into the playoff.
0: Is that what they named? I didn't know they gave it an actual name.
1: It has a name. I forgot what it is. It's the memo of understandment, or the memo.
0: I hope it's that, because that sounds funny.
1: There's like a legal name to it. But it is written, it's a rule now for the college football playoff, right? If Notre Dame is ranked high enough, they're automatically into the playoff. So that's an automatic spot that they get because they're independent. So why would you ever put anybody tough on your schedule? Their two toughest games this season are Miami and BYU.
0: Yeah.
1: Look at the rest of the schedule. It's like they don't play anybody. You have Rice, you have Stanford, you have Purdue, you have Michigan State, who I don't think are anywhere near the top of the Big Ten. You have Boston College, Syracuse, Navy. Like, this is a super easy schedule. And if they are not in a spot where they are top 12 at the end of the season, then something went disastrously wrong.
0: Okay, so let's get to the preview. So there's no line for Notre Dame at BYU.
1: Yeah.
0: I would expect Notre Dame to open as favorites for this game. Not by much, because the game is in Provo, and BYU is going to be ranked top 10. Maybe even higher. So I don't think that Notre Dame is going to come in favored by a lot. But do you feel like BYU is, aside from the actual gambling lines that are going to open, do you feel like BYU is true underdogs in this game?
1: Yes. I absolutely do. And I think it stems from the fact, and it stems from here locally, we see what BYU is about. We watch them every week. We do the post-game show. We see where the Cougars and where they are, where their deficiencies are. We haven't even talked about the special teams in the punting game that we saw last night, which was absolutely atrocious from Tiger Bachmeier. You got to clean that up. But we see where their deficiencies are. We see where they struggle. We see where they're really good and where they're really strong. I think from the national perspective and from the national side of things, they immediately look at BYU and they say, oh, it's BYU, it's Big 12 football, who cares?
0: Well, I'm asking the Alex perspective.
1: The Alex perspective, I still think they are underdogs in this.
0: Okay. You think if you had to pick a winner next week, you'd pick Notre Dame right now?
1: Right now, yes. And I think a lot of it has to do with the fact that, of course, you don't have your best player, who in my opinion is LJ Martin. You have a lot of questions that you need to answer as far as the rushing attack goes and the running game goes. And you have to answer some questions on special teams.
0: Yeah.
1: That was a major talking point last night. Obviously, I think that you can anticipate and you probably expect Cannon DeVries to be back. And there's a lot more confidence in Cannon DeVries. But if he's not ready to go, you have to find somebody who's not Tiger Bachmeier to field some punts. Because what happened in Lubbock last season, Christian? It was the
0: muff
1: third
0: punt.
1: It was the third drive or the fourth drive of the game, whatever it was.
0: Game went downhill from there.
1: Parker Kingston muffs a punt. And even then, like, Parker Kingston was your starting punt returner, right? He was supposed to be the reliable one. He ends up muffing a punt. Texas Tech recovers deep inside BYU territory. They go up big. And then from there, BYU aren't able to respond. Their offense sputtered out. And this is a game where those type of mistakes, you just cannot afford. Those type of situations against Notre Dame. And so for me, heading into this game next week, they are the underdogs because there are still a lot of questions that I think need to be answered as far as stuff like the rushing attack, stuff like Kyler Casper and some of the wide open passes that he dropped. And then I think, you know, what we were talking about last week, if or last segment, if BYU have the chance to, in my eyes, upset Notre Dame, it's going to start with the defense. Can the defense continue to be as dominant as they were last night? Can that carry over into next game? I think that's where it all starts for BYU.
0: Notre Dame actually comes into this weekend as the best defense in the country.
1: Yes.
0: Only allowing 216 yards per game. Again, they haven't played anybody. So going back to our Utah conversation, this point in the season, 6 weeks in, what does that particular stat mean? We don't really know yet. I think that next week is going to be a big challenge for Notre Dame's defense. I think that BYU's offense by far is the best offense that Notre Dame has faced this season. Now, how sharp are the teeth on that Cougar offense with no LJ Martin? That is the question that's going to have to be answered. So definitely if the Cougars want any chance to win this game, they are going to need to patch together a rushing attack, whether that's Bear Bachmeyer, whether that's Journey Tonga, whether that's getting Legend Glasgow involved in some of the end arounds and jet sweeps, or maybe some screens and short passing games as an extension of the running game. They're going to need to figure that out, because both of these offense, I think Notre Dame comes in, let's see, total offense, Notre Dame is 48, BYU is 45th in the country in total offense. So offensively, very close, mm-hmm. right?
1: Yeah.
0: Defensively, they're both really good defenses. BYU is ranked as number 13 in the country, but Notre Dame's defense on paper is the best defense in the country. Again, I think that's kind of a misleading stat. I don't think they're the true best defense in the country.
1: Yeah, after you look at their schedule?
0: But like, it's a 5:30 p.m. kickoff.
1: On primetime, man.
0: On primetime, you know.
1: Over-the-air ABC.
0: I got to feel like, I don't know. I don't want to get crazy here. I think that BYU might be, if I had to pick a winner right now, I think I'm still maybe leaning Notre Dame.
1: Yeah.
0: But we'll see what their injury situation looks like, too, because they are also banged up. They're missing some dudes in the secondary. They're missing some dudes along the offensive line. So once we learn what the health of both teams is going to look like, I think it's going to be a pretty dang even split. I think it's going to be a coin flip, like a true 50-50 coin flip.
1: I still think I don't know if I ever said this here with you, whether that was on the Saturday show or on College Football Saturday, but I think in the preseason I had Notre Dame picked to win the national championship.
0: Really?
1: I think they are that good. If BYU, it's going to be a defensive battle, I think, between these two sides. It will end up being a low scoring defensive battle. And I think a lot of you want BYU, who I think right now have the best defense in the Big 12, to play lights out the way that they did last night, to have a true shot in this one because of the deficiencies that you have on, well, not even deficiencies, I think just the players that you have out that you are unable to rely upon. We haven't even really hit on the fact that they are missing what I think is their best tackle in Andrew Gentry, and you're having to rely on two true freshmen to fill in on that spot. They struggled against TCU. I thought last night they performed better, but how does that look against probably one of the best defensive lines in the entire country?
0: Yeah. It's going to be obviously a big test for the Cougs as well. I think it's definitely going to live up to the hype is the bottom line here. BYU came into last night's game ranked 8th in the country. I don't know how high they're going to rise because they didn't blow Iowa State out of the water as much as they could have. Mm-hmm. I think if they would have won 45-10, 45-3, like they could have, should have, maybe you'd have a top 5 matchup in Provo next week. I don't think BYU is going to fall by any means. So you're looking at, you know, top 8 matchup for sure. Unless it would be so funny if Stanford somehow wins.
1: Well, who knows? No, there's no way. But who knows I'm trying to load up the AP poll. Who knows? Because right now Indiana's down, right? Heading into halftime against Nebraska, they're ranked 7th. If Indiana ends up losing this game, that's an opportunity for BYU to move up, right? We'll see what happens with Alabama and their game against Georgia. Massive, massive game in the SEC, right? One of those two obviously have to lose tonight. Is that an opportunity for BYU to move up and to potentially make it a top five matchup? We'll see, right? There's a lot of things that have to happen today in order for that for this to be a top five matchup. But right now, off to a good start with just Indiana being down at halftime to Nebraska. So we'll see. BYU-Notre Dame coming up next week. Very, very excited for this game. I think everybody here in the state looking forward to the Cougars welcoming in the Fighting Irish for a massive game, not just for BYU, but for the Big 12 Conference and for the, of course, the playoff implications that it can potentially and possibly will have next week. We'll take a break. We'll wrap things up on the other side. It is College Football Saturday. 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
1: 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Really looking forward to the game tonight. Again, Utah taking on Kansas. We will be live and on air. Remember to catch the postgame show tonight immediately following. With Christian Esparza and myself, we'll be on air at live streaming on YouTube, X, and KSLSports.com. Really excited for today's slate of college football. A lot of big games happening around. We mentioned it earlier, Alabama and Georgia. And then there's some good games happening in the Big 12 as well. As always, Saturdays packed with a lot of fun games, Christian.
2: Yeah, and I'm glad that this college football slate is starting to heat up. You're still getting some lopsided games, i.e. Notre Dame against Stanford, but you're starting to get in the meat of conference play here.
1: Absolutely. Utah taking on Kansas tonight, 6 p.m. Don't catch us there. And then, of course, we'll be back next week getting ready to break down this BYU-Notre Dame game. This has been another edition of College Football Saturday, brought to you by Mount America Credit Union. Alex Napoles, Christian Esparza. Big thank you to Sean Behind the Glass producing. We'll be back for the postgame show, 97.5, the KSL Sports Zone.
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0: 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It's College Saturday now on Westwood One Sports. Here's Mike Wickens.
10: Top 25 just getting into the second half. At one game still in the second quarter. South Carolina on the doorstep in the down in the swamp. It's first and 10 at the Florida 12-yard line. South Carolina can go up with 2 minutes to go in the second quarter. How did we get there?
0: Scoreboard now.
10: How about this TD from Lenora Sellers to the back of the end zone?
11: Sellers looks to the end zone. Caught Nick Harbor. What a grab in front of Bryce Thornton.
10: So that got us to 10-10. The Florida Gators took the opening kickoff, went down to the their own 29-yard line, threw an interception on 2nd and 11. That's how South Carolina is in business now. And again, it's 2 minutes to go. Gators and Gamecocks tied at 10. Florida got humbled last week by Missouri. South Carolina looking to get back to 500. They are 2-3 in this one. Lenora Sellers, 12-21 for $123. Has the touchdown pass you just heard. 16 more yards on the ground. Aaron Filo has a touchdown pass for the Gators and the pick. With the rest of the top 25 just getting back into action, here's Peyton Lodge.
12: Yeah, we're in Nebraska. Indiana, number 7, gets the ball. They're coming out of half with a couple nice plays, marching down the field. They're about midfield now, taking on Nebraska. They are down 7. It's 10-3 with that one just starting out. UCF and Oklahoma State just starting the second half as well. 12:30 left to go in the third, still tied at 21 apiece in Stillwater. UCF with the ball coming out of halftime. They're at about midfield. Missouri, number 14 ranked Missouri, hosting Texas A&M. It's 10-3 with 14:23 remaining in the third. And number 25 Pitt hosting North Carolina. It's 10-7 Pitt with 8:48 left to go. And of course, we got that Indiana-Nebraska game that I already mentioned. You can listen to it on the Westwood One Sports app. And the Jacksonville Jaguars tomorrow are playing the Eagles at 9:30 Eastern time. You can hear that one on the Westwood One Sports app as well, Mike.
10: Thank you very much, Peyton. I know this isn't a game we're paying a lot of attention to because neither team is ranked in the top 25, but Arizona and West Virginia, it's 30-17. Arizona leads. They just ran in a touchdown in the first 90 seconds of the third quarter. There's already over 500 yards of offense in this game. If you remember last week, West Virginia and Iowa State, it was a score fest. I think it was 45-42, over 1,100 yards of offense in that one. Expect more fireworks like that between the Wildcats and the Mountaineers. Again, it's 31-17, 13:47 to go in the third quarter in Morgantown. West Virginia was 3-0 a couple of weeks ago. They lost to Okie State, they lost to Iowa State, and now they're down 2 touchdowns. Rich Rod squad got to get some stuff done. Got to get some stuff done if they want to remain, in the race for the Big 12. Indiana's down to the Nebraska 20-yard line. Josh Hoover with a big 20-yard pass over the middle. It's 10-3. The Huskers are on top of the Hoosiers. And again, this was the first time since 2018 that Nebraska had a halftime lead over a top 10 team. And this is the 10th try that Matt Rhule has had as head coach of the Huskers to beat a ranked team. He hasn't done it before in the previous nine. He's 0-9 against ranked teams as head coach of the Huskers. This would easily be the biggest win of his time as head coach in Nebraska. We have got a, let's see, I think we have a weird catch, a weird, like the ball, like the Nebraska and Indiana game has a weird review going on. The Indiana receiver caught the ball over the middle. They were getting tackled, kind of bent backwards. And he may have pinned the ball against the back of his leg as he was rolling over from his right to his left. Weird review. We'll keep you updated on that as the Huskers have a 7-point lead on the Hoosiers. Indiana with the football deep in Nebraska territory. Mizzou on the move here down to the A&M 33-yard line. It's 10-3, Tigers on top of the Aggies very early in the third quarter. UCF and Okie State, it's a score fest. It's 21 all there. And Pitt on top of North Carolina, 10-7. Is the only ranked games, teams with ranked teams. Easy for me to say. Games with ranked teams playing in this game, or in this lineup as we sit right now. You know, we have a lot of big ones coming up. Oklahoma and Texas on the way. It is the Red River rivalry. We used to call it something else. We're not allowed to call it that anymore. But it is the Red River rivalry. Oklahoma head coach Brent Venables. He knows how good Arch Manning is. He does.
13: Arch is a fantastic talent. He's got a cannon of an arm. He can really run. He's a tremendous athlete. A guy like him, he's got no weaknesses when it comes to his talent, his ability, his arm, his legs, his instincts. Great player. His best football still in front of him. Great competitor.
10: Meanwhile, on the other side, Steve Sarkisian's top-ranked Longhorns. This is a rivalry. This is always a fun one. It is always one of the goofier football games you ever see, where no one can play any defense. Weird things happen. The ball bounces this way. The weird part about going into this Red River matchup is the over-under is only 40 and a half. Usually there's about 70 points scored in this football game. Sark knows OU, though, has a lot of talent on that defensive side of the ball.
14: We know we're going to get OU's best shot, and they're a really good team. They're a very talented team, and they've got good coaches. Sometimes things don't go your way, and you just don't quite get the momentum that you need. And hopefully they don't figure it out Saturday either. You know, and hopefully we can cause a little more chaos for them. But I know we're going to get their best shot. We know it's going to be a four-quarter game. Rivalry games generally go that way, and we know we're going to need to play good football if we want to come out on top.
10: I have said this before. I am not 100% sold that Texas is the best team in the country. I know they're 4-0. I know they came back, and I know they beat Ohio State a couple of weeks ago. But there's just something about this team when I watch them. I just don't. Maybe it's the Arch thing. Arch isn't blowing anybody away. Arch, to me, does not look like the number one pick in the National Football League draft coming up next week. It just doesn't feel like all the hype. You know, you mix all the ingredients. It's kind of like when you're making a meal, you're making a cake. Like you had the flour and you had the sugar and you had the eggs and then you mix it all together and then you put it in the oven. It doesn't feel like to me that when you put all those ingredients together with Texas, and again, I know they're number one. I know they're undefeated. I know they beat Ohio State. But when you pull that cake out of the oven, it just to me feels like, the taste is wrong, or maybe the icing doesn't go on right or whatever. I'm just not totally sold. And don't hate me, Texas fan. I'm just not sold on your team. Blow out Oklahoma. Put some points up on Oklahoma. Maybe Arch can look like the Heisman candidate he's been deemed to be for the last few years. And I'll start to believe. But there are a lot of tough games on that Texas schedule to get through. After Oklahoma, they have a run of five straight ranked opponents. After Oklahoma. And remember, they just played number 17 Tennessee a week ago. After Oklahoma, their big rival, they've got number 16 Florida, number 9 Ole Miss, number 17 Mississippi State, number 14 Missouri, and then Lane Kiffin, number 10 LSU. I mean, you get through all of those, dude, I'll put them in the college football playoff, put them in the Final Four, give them a bye, whatever. But that is as tough of a five-game stretch. You want to include Oklahoma this week and Tennessee last week? That is as tough of a seven-game stretch as you're going to see. Like that resume, two losses on that still should get you into the college football playoff. Lose three, well, maybe you don't belong. You do have the win over then number one Ohio State. You do have that going for you. So the Red River game kicks off in about an hour and a half from Texas. The Texas State Fair going on. It's tradition. It's like, you know, this, we're five games into the season for most teams. I'm here in Des Moines, Iowa. I'm in the Midwest. The weather is starting to change a little bit. The leaves are starting to go from green to yellow to brown to on the ground. Starting to feel like football again. And the Red River rivalry, when that one kicks off, that's how you know. All right, we're at this like very key point in the season. Most of the non-conference stuff is done. All these big matchups are happening. It's time to really figure out who the best teams in the country are. And Texas-Oklahoma should be a good one later on today. Stanford is at Notre Dame, the Irish favored by 39.5. Head coach Marcus Freeman.
15: The worst thing you could do is to be negative about what you have on your plate right now, what your role is, because you won't maximize what you have, and you're not going to get more. Right? You're rotating four starters for two spots. Put winning at the end of the day above all individual.
10: Now, the Notre Dame, this one shouldn't be much of a challenge. Again, they're favored by 39.5, whatever it is. But next week, when we're on the air, we'll be talking a lot about BYU and Notre Dame, number three. Assuming they stay number three, they might move up to two because of Georgia. Georgia might lose later on. But we're talking about number three Notre Dame, number eight BYU. That's going to be a great football game. And I think it's in Provo. I think that one is, Notre Dame has to go on the road in that ball game. Ole Miss is at Vanderbilt later today. The ninth-ranked Rebels looking to bounce back after getting trucked by Florida a couple of weeks ago. They're 3-1. They had the week off last week. Number 21, UCLA at Oregon. This one is a sneaky good game. I don't know how good UCLA is. They're 4-0 in this football game, or on this young football season. They're 4-0 so far, which, you know, but they haven't beat anybody yet. There's a lot of buzz, though. A lot of buzz for Bob Chesney's team going to Eugene.
16: We come back in here and, you know, worry about how can we have the best meeting today? How can we have the best walkthrough today? How can we have the best practice today? How can we have the best film session later today? That's all that we're honestly concerned about. I think it's great for our fans. I think it's great for the alums. I think it's great for the community to have another team in town, right? That is a formidable opponent in this league. And I think that's one of the things that I'm proud of. But at the same point in time, it doesn't affect what we do on a day-to-day basis.
10: I don't think Dan Lanning's team can afford another loss. I think that, you know, being the number two team in the nation, in the preseason, the struggle with Boise, the loss to Oklahoma State. They had a big comeback against USC last week, and they wound up winning by, you know, a couple of scores over the Trojans. But I think they need this win over another ranked opponent. I don't think Oregon can suffer another loss, which is a little surprising when we were talking about maybe the preseason best team in the country, their head coach Dan Lanning on the Bruins.
17: We're about to play a UCLA team that reminds me a lot of Indiana from last year. Great staff, and let's just be honest, we're not remotely close to what we need to be. Our team is a long ways away from being what we need to be. You go back and evaluate, we are so far from what we have to be as we move forward, so we got to grow a ton.
10: Yeah, this is a football team that I don't think right now is one of the 12 best teams in the country. You know, it'll be Dylan Raiola going for Dante Moore, still out with the concussion when his head bounced off the field like a basketball a couple of weeks ago against USC. I think Oregon needs a win to really get themselves back into the college football playoff conversation. They still have Ohio State on the schedule. They still have some other big ones still to come. Big one tonight, Kirby Smart and the Georgia Bulldogs getting ready for Kalen DeBoer and the Alabama Crimson Tide. Smart knows that Alabama and this quarterback, Keelon Russell, are the real deal.
18: Got an extremely physical football team. They're playing really high-level football right now, and got to start watching them yesterday. I'm super impressed with both sides of the ball and special teams. Quarterback is playing amazing for them. Guy is really talented, fun to watch, and you've seen the growth just from the first game all the way through. The talent this guy has is pretty incredible, and they got really good scheme around him.
10: Yeah, Keelon Russell easily in the top five right now for Heisman, for the Heisman Trophy. 11 touchdowns, 2 interceptions. He's thrown for 1,414 yards. 1,414. He's got the third highest QBR in the nation, and he's got Alabama rolling. Meanwhile, over on the Georgia side, their quarterback, Gunnar Stockton, 13 touchdowns, just 1 interception. That's pretty damn good, man. That's pretty good. He's thrown for over 1,000 yards so far in the young season. But again, 13 touchdowns, 1 pick for the quarterback of Georgia. And the Dogs have not trailed for a single second this year. Now, granted, they played Tennessee State, Western Kentucky, Arkansas, Oklahoma, and Vandy. Not exactly a murderer's row right there. But the fact that Georgia has not trailed for a single second is pretty damn impressive. Pretty damn impressive. Should be a good one tonight. The hurricane that is down in that part of the country looks like it's not going to factor in other than maybe a little bit of rain. Shouldn't be anything nasty. Shouldn't be anything wild or anything along those lines. So it should be a great one tonight. 6:30, 7:30 on the East Coast, 6:30 my time here in the Midwest for Alabama and Georgia. We will update you on how South Carolina might be thinking. Update. We've got scoring in Lincoln, Nebraska to tell you about as well. This is College Saturday Now. We'll get that update to you coming up on the other side. I'm Mike Wickett here on Westwood One Sports.
19: The Falcons and Michael Penix Jr. are suddenly one of the NFL's hottest teams. Could they win their third in a row facing the Ravens? Sunday Night Football. Falcons, Ravens, Westwood One Sports.
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2: 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Here's Mike Wickett.
10: Thanks for hanging here on College Saturday Now. A lot of these teams in their sixth game of the season. We got the Red River Shootout, the Red River Rivalry, that's coming your way in about an hour and 10 minutes. We've got a big one tonight, Georgia and Alabama. Oh, Nelly, Alabama, as we are making our way about the halfway point of the college football season. We do have an update from the Swamp, so let's get to it.
3: Next week in the SEC.
10: That's not the right button, Wicket. That's twice you've done that.
35: Scoreboard now.
10: Gators and Gamecocks down in Gainesville, Florida. Big turnover, big TD for South Carolina.
4: Second and 11, Philo, backside, intercepted. That's picked off, and it's Vakari Swain. On second and 10, still has the football. That's a touchdown, Mazio Bennett.
10: Gamecocks have a 17-10 lead at half on the Florida Gators. This one kicked off about a half hour after everybody else. In Gainesville right now, South Carolina leads Florida 17-10. 16th-ranked Gators better come out of the half. Well, this could be a big upset right here. And more importantly, Peyton Lodge, it would ruin my parlay. So that's really what we're concerned with. What's the rest of the top 25 doing?
5: And of course, also they marched down the field as well, trying to get three, and then they missed a 43-yard field goal, although they do get the ball out of the half. So, yeah, that doesn't really help the parlay either.
10: No, it's not helping my parlay. The missed field goal helps the parlay. But come on, Gators, money line, let's go!
5: All right, Oklahoma State, number ranked 8, Oklahoma State in Stillwater, up 24-21. But UCF, Central Florida, has the ball. First and 10 on Oklahoma State territory. Nebraska, Cornhuskers 10-6. You can listen to that one on the Westwood One Sports app. But Nebraska just threw a pick. And Indiana, though, did get that interception on their own 2-yard line. So that's where they start the drive from, down 10. Missouri up 13-3, number 14 ranked. Missouri up 13-3 on unranked Texas A&M, 7 minutes to go in the third. And with just a minute left in the third, North Carolina is down 10-7, but they are on the doorstep, first and goal on Pittsburgh's 10-yard line with a minute to go in the third. And tomorrow, of course, you can check out Jacksonville. The Jaguars playing the Eagles in London at 9:30 Eastern time. You can hear that one on the Westwood One Sports app as well.
10: Thank you, Peyton. Appreciate it. They just showed a graphic on TV in this Indiana-Nebraska game. Again, the Hoosiers are down 10-6. They've got the ball in their own 2-yard line, 3rd and 10. Just missed their quarterback, Hoover, missed a wide receiver on the – it was pretty open on the left sideline. So it's 3rd down. We'll see what – that's your guy, right? He transferred from TCU. That's where you went, right? Okay, all right. The last time Indiana trailed was in the Big Ten championship game last year against Ohio State. That was the last time they were trailing in a football game. The last time they lost was to Notre Dame in the college football playoff 2 years ago. And the last time they lost to an unranked team, I believe this was pre-Signetti, they lost to Purdue in 2023. That was the last time they lost to an unranked team, and right now they trail unranked Nebraska 10-6. Whew! Man, oh man. Still weird that Indiana is a dominant force in college football, but now on 3rd and 10, incomplete. Looks like they're going to be punting the football back to Nebraska. I'll tell you what, man, if you're just watching this game, Nebraska is owning Indiana. Like, Nebraska is, they're showing up. They're trying to find out, you know, they're trying to scream to the world, we're Nebraska, we're back. And every time you want to say Nebraska's been back, you've been wrong. Matt Rhule is 0-9 against ranked teams as head coach of the Huskers. Now, Nebraska led at halftime. That was the first time they led a top 10 team at the half since 2018. What were you doing 8 years ago? The fact that Nebraska has this lead, they're about to get the football back near midfield. They've got the ball at the Indiana 41-yard line, 1st and 10 at the Indiana 41-yard line after the punt with a 4-point lead, 4 minutes to go in the third quarter. Is this going to be it for Indiana? Boy, I'd love to hear what Kurt Cignetti is going to say after this one if they do lose. Mizzou up 13-3 on Texas A&M. The Tigers have the ball at their own 20-yard line, 6:50 to go in the third quarter. Okie State up 3 on Central Florida, but the Golden Knights are knocking at the door. 3rd and 5 inside Oklahoma State territory. They're on the Cowboys' 35-yard line, 2 minutes to go in the third quarter. North Carolina has the ball 2nd and goal at Pittsburgh's 1-yard line. Pit up 10-7, 40 seconds left in the third quarter. And again, the only other game with the ranked team that's playing right now, South Carolina leads number 16, Florida in the Swamp, 17-10. That game is at the break. You know, tomorrow we get the London game. And I have said for years there is no better pregame show than the games that are played in Europe. And I truly do believe that. I love it. I'd rather wake up. My kids get me up way early, but I'd rather wake up and watch a football game then have to sit through all those hours of pregame of, you know, countdown and game day and Harry and Terry and, you know, Howie and Jimmy and Gronk and all that. Like, give me football, man. Give me football. Jacksonville and Philly. Quarterback Trevor Lawrence on getting ready and how your body can get adjusted to playing in London. Because, look, nobody does it more than Jacksonville.
3: You know, obviously, by the time you get to the second week, you're adjusted pretty good. It's really the first couple days where you try to, as quick as you can, get in a rhythm and a routine. Trying to stay up that first day is important so you can get some good sleep Friday night, because we land Friday morning. So you slept on the plane overnight, but it obviously doesn't feel like you got a great night's rest, you know, because it's hard to get a great night's rest on the plane. So just Friday, I think our staff will have a good plan for us and physically what we do and what we don't do, you know, it'll be up to them, but I think they'll take care of us. And then I think guys just trying to get as much sleep as you can Friday night. Saturday, you feel a lot better. And then same thing, Sunday morning, you feel better than you did Saturday. So I think it's just part of it. And, you know, we're kind of used to it at this point.
10: I don't know if you've been watching any of the Philadelphia Eagles, but they haven't looked great. All right. To be honest, the Philadelphia Eagles have not looked great. Jalen Hurts, another new offensive coordinator. The offense looks pretty bad. Devontae Smith is hurt. Saquon Barkley is hurt. His backup Tank Bigsby is hurt. But all of those guys are out for tomorrow. So it's going to be Dontavian Wicks and Malachi Lemon. I don't know if you get excited about that one. If you notice, too, by the way, Philadelphia doesn't handle the blitz all that well. Actually, they're kind of an understatement. They're bad at it. They lead the league in 3 and outs. How does Jalen Hurts fix how Philadelphia has been playing against the blitz?
6: I mean, my simplest way blocking, it takes a true alignment, though. Different principles, different things. We've obviously seen ourselves address these things and do it at a high level. And so I just think it's a bit of a gelling thing in terms of learning new material, everybody on taking that, and it takes all 11.
10: Did he originally throw his team under the bus?
6: I mean, my simplest way blocking.
10: Oh, okay, gotcha. If you ask Philly fan, if you ask 10 Philadelphia Eagles fans how they feel about Jalen Hurts, I bet you would get a 50-50 split. And maybe even a 40-60 split, 40 being pro Jalen Hurts. I watch Jalen Hurts play, man. That guy is not a good thrower of the football. And throwing the football is generally a very important piece of playing quarterback. And especially between the numbers. Like Jalen Hurts and this new offense, they wanted to play under center. He's not great at playing under center. He's been a gun quarterback for his entire time in the National Football League. But they're having him play under center more. Just like, I mean, they're their new coordinator, Sean Mannion, came over from Matt LaFleur's staff. And if you watch, Jordan Love is under center a lot. Same concepts going on. Jalen Hurts is just not good at that. So if I am, if I'm the Jags, man, I'm blitzing. I'm going to make this guy beat me with his arm. And now no Saquon, no Tank Bigsby. It'll be Will Shipley getting the majority of the carries in the backfield, I think, for Philadelphia. I think they just signed Damian Pierce from their own practice squad, too. Yes, that Damian Pierce. You may have picked Damian Pierce up some point in your fantasy football career. Maybe you took him a couple of years ago when he was actually good. Nick Sirianni says Damian Pierce is still a good NFL running back.
7: He's an NFL starting running back. Maybe he wouldn't have said that when he was on our practice squad publicly because of the fear of losing him, but he's an NFL starting running back that was on our practice squad and put his chest up, got his head up, and went to work and was still the enjoyable person to be around on a daily basis. So excited for his opportunity.
10: Yeah, they'll play this one in London tomorrow, 9:30 for the kickoff. 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You can get it wherever you get your apps. You know, it's rare when a game gets flexed out this early in the season, but that is precisely what Bears-Packers happens to be. Bears-Packers was supposed to be the game of the week, the Fox game of the week, but because Caleb Williams got hurt, because the Packers aren't good, Fox TV, NFL, whatever, said, no, we're going to back this thing up, make it a noon local time kick, a 1 o'clock Eastern kick. That's how bad things are. Now, I saw Caleb Williams was practicing yesterday. He's officially listed as questionable. He wasn't doing full practice. He was doing the limited practice. I think that's gamesmanship. I think that's Ben Johnson trying to mess with Matt LaFleur and trying to mess with defensive coordinator Jonathan Gannon. I think that's all that is. I think it's going to be Tyson Bagent that's going to go tomorrow for Chicago. But there's one thing you can be certain of, that this game tomorrow between Chicago and Green Bay, there's going to be an extra shadow cast on it. We lost Mike Ditka, the legendary Bears tight end, legendary Bears coach. We lost him yesterday at the age of 86 years old. A lot of heavy hearts inside that building over at Hallis Hall in Chicago. Head coach Ben Johnson.
8: Just want to start off extending my condolences to the Ditka family. Sad news here this morning, obviously. As far as I'm concerned, Coach Ditka is the gold standard in terms of this place. I mean, he's a legend around here as a player, as a coach. His impact is still being felt to this day. As the head coach of the Bears, I feel humbled to be in that same chair that he was once in. And it's a sad day just hearing he's passing on.
10: Ditka was the first tight end, the first rookie tight end to go for 1,000 yards receiving. And they didn't do it in 17 games. They didn't do it in 16 games. All right. They did it in a lot fewer games back then. And no other rookie tight end since Ditka in the 60s, no other rookie tight end had ever gone for 1,000 yards until Kyle Pitts did it like 4 years ago. That's a really long time. That just tells you how hard it is to do as a tight end to get to 1,000 yards. Of course, Brock Bowers did it. Last season, or 2 years ago, Brock Bowers did it and set the record. But for it's interesting, too. Like, I talk about this when I talk about Charles Barkley. There is a young group of people who are sports fans, who are basketball fans, who have no idea how good Charles Barkley was as a player. They don't know him as the round mound of rebound. They don't know what he did at Auburn, what he did in Philadelphia, what he did with the Suns. Like, he was... Charles Barkley was an all-timer, but there's a young group of basketball fans that just see the clips on YouTube or whatever, and they don't understand what a 6'6 power forward was able to do in his Hall of Fame career, and they know him as the broadcaster. They know him as the guy that says whatever he wants. They don't know him as Sir Charles from his days in the NBA, and I feel that there's a group of people. There's like three different versions of Mike Ditka, right? There was Mike Ditka, the player, who was the Hall of Fame tight end. Then there's the generation that knows Mike Ditka as the coach. Ditka, the Bears, 1985, the 46 defense, Buddy Ryan, Richard Dent, Sweetness, Mike Singletary, the fridge, you know, the punky QB, the Super Bowl shuffle, all that. And then there was broadcaster Mike. There was New Orleans Saints head coach Mike, but then there was broadcaster Mike, which lasted for a couple of years. But losing Mike Ditka 2 days before Packers-Bears. I don't want to say it feels right because that's speaking ill of the dead and I would never do that. But there's just something kind of poetic about it. the only relation I can have to that is many years ago when I was working at one of our affiliates, the Big 1050 WTKA in Ann Arbor. It was the year 2006, and it was when Michigan and Ohio State, it was the day before 1-2. Never in the history of the game had Michigan, Ohio State been ranked 1-2. Ohio State was 1, Michigan was 2. Both teams were undefeated. And on that Friday before the game, I was on the air. I did the morning show, and we had Bo Schembechler on the show. And we were talking to Bo, and he's in his car, and he's driving, or somebody's driving him to his TV show that he did on the local ABC affiliate over there. And we had Bo on, and we hung up with Bo, and we're finishing up our show, and we get the phone call late that Bo Schembechler died. He'd gone.

0: football, Michigan, Ohio State. We had guests on from both sides of the rivalry. We had great Michigan players, great Ohio State players, the legends. It was supposed to be an awesome day. It was supposed to be a party. And then when Bo died, it became a very sad, sad day and a very somber day. And I think I was on the air for like 7 hours that day. We were trying to do as much as we could, keeping it, you know, not positive, but trying to do the best that we could, knowing that the very next day, Michigan and Ohio State were playing in Columbus, 1-2. And I went down to Columbus for that game, and I was at the Shoe. Ohio State wound up winning the day after Bo died, but there was the memorial. There was just this weird, eerie feeling. It's all Michigan, Ohio State's always an intense game to be at, obviously. But when you had this, you know, the specter of the death of one of the great coaches in the history of college football, in the history of that rivalry, that's kind of mirroring how I feel about Ditka passing right now, 2 days before Packers Bears here this season. So there's that extra element. Packers season might be on the line. The Bears have a backup quarterback. They've owned the rivalry since, you know, the last couple of meetings. They could get 4 out of 5 if they win tomorrow. And then you have the shadow of the death of the coach. Just wild, man. Just wild. So RIP, thoughts and prayers to Bears fans, the Bears organization, and the, you know, the Ditka family. I'm Mike Wickett. This is College Saturday Now. Coming up, the Hoosiers are on the move. We got the Missouri Tigers with some points. Okie State with a big defensive stand. We'll get you updated on all of these games as College Saturday Now continues here on Westwood One Sports. I'm Mike Wickett. 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
1: Hollywood hosts a possible Super Bowl preview when the NFL's last two MVPs face off. Josh Allen leads the Bills into SoFi against Matthew Stafford and the Rams on Monday Night Football. 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
10: Hoosiers are in a dogfight with the Nebraska Cornhuskers. The Black Shirts leading 10-6. 14 minutes to go in the fourth quarter. Nebraska could end the 21 game winning streak for Indiana. They haven't lost since Notre Dame beat them in the playoff a couple of years ago. They haven't trailed in a game since last year's Big Ten championship game against Ohio State. Right now, though, they're down to Nebraska 10-6, and they are punting the football back to the Huskers. Drama. Lots of drama going on in college football. Let's get you an update.
8: Scoreboard now.
10: The last time we talked about South Carolina and Florida, this happened.
11: Second and 11, Philo, backside, intercepted. And picked off, and Bakari Swain. On second and 10, still has the football. That's a touchdown, Mazio Bennett.
10: They're at halftime in the swamp. The Gamecocks lead the Florida Gators 17-10, 16th-ranked Florida. Needs to come out of the gate, get back in this football game with the rest of the top 25. Here's Peyton Lodge.
12: Mike, by the way, you mentioned Mike Ditka, over 1,000 yards his rookie year back in 1961. That was in 14 games, by the way.
10: Yeah.
12: On only 56 catches. He averaged 19 yards per catch.
10: That's amazing. And that was back in an era where they didn't throw the ball like they do now. That's pretty. And it was the Bears. They never threw the ball.
12: He was playing like Isaiah Mizell.
10: And who?

0: Arizona on top of West Virginia, 38-24. All right. In Stillwater, number 18, Oklahoma State, hosting University of Central Florida. 12 minutes to go in the fourth. Central Florida with the ball on their own 39. Oklahoma State leading 27-21. Missouri, number 14 ranked Missouri, hosting Texas A&M. That game is going to be final just about now. Final seconds ticking away. 20-3 will be your final. Missouri over
1: Peyton,
0: Texas
1: that
0: A&M.
1: That's the, wow. Peyton, that one's actually very early in the fourth quarter. There's 14.
0: Actually, end of the,
1: those
0: end of
1: are the
0: third,
1: final seconds ticking away that just ticked away in the third quarter.
0: In third, sorry.
1: It's all right. Missouri. We're here.
0: Missouri, by the way, how does Marcel Reed only put up 3 points in the three quarters?
1: That's a good
0: Missouri.
1: Question.
0: My goodness. North Carolina just had a 75-yard touchdown catch
1: Woo!
0: After Pitt got in the end zone. It's 21-17. North Carolina, who's on the road at Pitt, 12:30 left in the game. Florida hosting South Carolina, still 17-10. Gamecocks at half, you just mentioned. Third quarter about to kick off. And right now we got those two 5-0 teams you were talking about. Number 7, Indiana, playing at Nebraska. It's 10-6, Nebraska, with 12 minutes left to go. You can listen to it on the Westwood One Sports app. And, of course, the Jaguars and Eagles tomorrow, 9:30 Eastern time. You can hear that one on the Westwood One Sports app as well.
1: Okay, let's get you. While you're giving that update, two big scores just happened in college football. Let's first go to Lincoln. We have a rushing touchdown, a 39-yard rushing touchdown by Nebraska to go up 16-6 on the defending champion Indiana Hoosiers. The Cornhuskers with a 10-point lead, the PAT still to come, a rushing touchdown. Wow, this could be it. I mean, listen, I'm not going to tell you that this is it for Indiana and their season's going to be over, even if they are unable to come back against the Huskers. But what a big end of the streak. What a big stamp on the program. That would be a tremendous win for Nebraska if they're able to pull this one off. 16-6, PAT good. 17-6, Nebraska on top of Indiana. Their quarterback, Anthony Colandrea. Hope I got that one right. Just with a 39-yard touchdown run for the Huskers. He's got 190 passing yards and 66 yards on the ground. The Hoosiers, they got 12 minutes to come back. They're down 11 in Lincoln. What a big win that would be if Nebraska pulled that one off. And then Oklahoma State picked up a UCF fumble and ran it in for a score. The Pokes now up 33-21. With the scoop and the score, 10:32 to go in the fourth quarter. They just reviewed it. The touchdown will stand. It's 33-21, 12-point lead, PAT, or they could go for two. We'll see what happens now with Oklahoma State. They are going for two to try to put themselves up 14 on Central Florida. So here's Mestemaker, little play-by-play. Mestemaker going to try to run it in. He keeps it on his own and falls into the end zone. Gets a little upended, but the two-point conversion good for Oklahoma State. There is a flag on the play, so we'll see what that call is. He did get into the end zone to put Okie State up 14. They're trotting off the field. It looks like in fourth quarter there. So to update you with the latest on the in the world of college football, let's hit it. 17-6. Nebraska leads Indiana, 12 minutes to go in the fourth quarter. 20-3, Missouri with the lead on Texas A&M just early in that fourth quarter. I think they're stopped for an injury on the Missouri side. We'll get you updated on that if we get that name. North Carolina, 21-17, 11:17 to go in the fourth. They lead at Pitt. Pitt has the ball at midfield. South Carolina with the ball in their own 30-yard line. There is a delay. Is this a weather delay? Is it Florida and South? And this would not surprise you considering the weather that's going on. Peyton, see if you can check on that. See if we can get a delay update in the Florida-South Carolina game. I would imagine if there is a delay, it has to do with the hurricane that is ravaging that part of the country right now. We'll see what's going on there. I just have the word delay on my screen right now. So I have no clue why there would be a delay. But there is a delay right now, and we'll get you updated on what's going on there. We got more coming your way today. Texas and Oklahoma kicking off in about 45 minutes. Stanford is at number 3. Notre Dame The Irish are favored by 39.5 in that one. They get number 8 BYU next week. Should be a good one in Provo next Saturday. Ole Miss and Vanderbilt, the Rebs, are a 9.5-point road favorite at Nashville. UCLA and Oregon, number 21 in UCLA, traveling to Eugene to take on the 13th-ranked Ducks. 10.5, big number in that game. Ducks are favored by 10.5. UCLA 4-0 so far, undefeated in Big Ten play. We have a lightning delay. Thank you. A lightning delay. That's what's going on. So Florida and South Carolina is going to be delayed. It was already delayed. It was like an 11:45 kickoff down there in Gainesville. And now there's a weather delay, a lightning delay between the Gators and the Gamecocks, which means basically when lightning delays happen at a stadium, they keep the players inside. The fans all go to the concourse or whatever. And then once there is no longer lightning in the area, according to the Doppler, they have to wait, I think, 30 to 45 minutes before they can get things rolling again. So that Florida-South Carolina game, if you had it in your parlay like I do, if you're waiting on that one in your parlay, you're going to be waiting a while. It already started late. It's the last of the early games to go to halftime because of the delayed start. And now with the lightning delay, it's going to be even longer before that one gets done. We will let you know when they kick that thing back off, if they do. Again, just coming out of halftime, they decided to delay it because of lightning, and you can understand why, for the safety of everyone. We have a touchdown by your boy, Josh Hoover, the former TCU quarterback who transferred to Indiana to play for Kurt Cignetti, just threw a 75-yard touchdown pass to Nick Marsh, and just like that, bam! The Hoosiers are back in business, down 17-12 with the extra point or maybe two-point conversion to come. I mean, what did that take? Three plays? Two plays?
0: Yeah, but I mean, Hoover threw it a nice little quick slant. Oh,
1: yeah.
0: Sorry, Josh. That was all Nick Marsh. I mean,
1: it's your boy. Don't dog your guy, the former Horned Frog who saw greener pastures by leaving TCU, your alma mater, Peyton, to go play in tradition rich Bloomington.
0: I don't know what hurts more. I mean, that Hoov leaving TCU or, you know, Otani leaving the Angels. I'm an Angel guy. So
1: how are you an Angel? Who's an Angels fan? Did you lose a bet as a kid?
0: I've been an Angel fan my whole life. Come on, I'm a committed Halo honk for life, and I'm 22 years old.
1: I was going to say, you're 22 years old. You're an Angel fan for life. Do you know about Wally Joyner? Do you know about all the great Angels that used to play back when they were good?
0: Okay. Of course, and you know, I am fully aware that, you know, we haven't won since I was negative 2 years old.
1: Oh, my God, that makes me feel so old. That makes me feel terrible. I mean, maybe the worst decision in all of baseball came from your team's front office when they decided not to trade Otani three seasons ago. What a terrible deadline decision that was. Like, even if there weren't injuries, not trading Otani when you could have gotten someone's entire farm system and saying, we're going to try to run this out with Mike Trout. That was a terrible decision. There's bad contracts in baseball that are given all the time. You know, guys that are mid-30s getting $50 million a year deals that they'll never be good for by the time they're 38. This happens all the time in baseball. But not trading Otani when everybody and their brother knew that the Angels were going to suck, even with Otani, was a terrible decision. Defend your organization now.
0: Okay, yeah, we were four games out of the postseason at that point that you're talking about, and yeah, we thought we had something going.
1: Yeah.
0: We went out and got Lucas Giolito, who ended up having a 7 ERA with us. But
1: who's Lucas Giolito? No. Lucas Giolito could walk into anybody who's listening to us, anyone that's listening to us house, with a Lucas Giolito jersey on, and no one would have any idea who he is. I've never even heard of Lucas Giolito.
0: You know where he can't do that is right here in Sherman Oaks, California, where he went to high school at Harvard Westlake. You can walk into the local Starbucks. He's a star. It's like LeBron walks in.
1: Oh, yeah. Oh, yeah. It's really Lucas Giolito, LeBron James. Same person. Many people are saying that Lucas Giolito is the LeBron James of Sherman Oaks. That's what everybody says. PAT good, by the way. Indiana now down just four. It's 17-13 after the quick strike touchdown gets the Hoosiers back within one score in Lincoln. Let's see if Nebraska, we will keep you updated. Can Nebraska hold on to this lead? Can Matt Rhule finally get the win, the stamp, the big win, the signature win that he needs? We got Texas and A&M and Mizzou in the fourth, UCF and Okie State in the fourth. We got North Carolina and Pitt in the fourth, and, of course, Indiana and Nebraska. This is when it gets good. Don't go anywhere. Stick around. The third hour, College Saturday Now continues. I'm Mike Wickett on Westwood One Sports.
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1: You know, I'm going to call out these referees in the Indiana-Nebraska game. Nebraska playing inside their own territory right now with a 17-13 lead on Indiana 10 minutes ago in the fourth. We'll tell you how Indiana got there. You'll hear the highlights. But it was the Nebraska quarterback, Calandria, throwing the ball from his own six-yard line. He heaves it down the middle of the field. Indiana's defensive back screams over and picks the ball off right around the 40-50-yard line. And the you look over, it's a huge game-changing play. Indiana, they've won 21 in a row, the defending champs, they're down four. Totally changed the game. There was a roughing the passer penalty called on Indiana on their big defensive lineman. He's rushing straight at the Nebraska quarterback. He hits him as soon as the ball is released. Not on the head, it's not targeting. He hits him above the waist, where you're supposed to, shoulder into his chest. He lets him go. But the guy's tripping and falling, lands on top of the Nebraska quarterback, and gets called for roughing the passer. It was absolutely awful. He was not driving his... He let go on the way down. I know it's hard to ref football games, and I don't do it for a living. I sit here and talk about football games, and I give you my incredibly educated opinion and take on all things that I see. Never wrong. I'm not wrong about this. That was a horrendous call. Refereeing is very difficult. But we got to stop letting quarterbacks just get every single call. Luckily, the football gods, ball don't lie. Luckily, Indiana wound up forcing a punt three plays later because that is just an abhorrent call by the referees. It reminds me of what I see on NFL Sundays. And none of those calls are ever right. None of those calls are ever right either. You know, the whole weight on the quarterback thing, I can't stand it. All right, more from Lincoln.
0: Scoreboard now.
1: Let's see here. It's been a defensive struggle, Indiana and Nebraska. And then about 10 minutes ago, Nebraska went up two scores.
2: 5 to the 39. And he runs it again, picks up the first. Still on the move. Bounces it outside. Anthony Calandria.
1: So they're up two scores. They're going crazy in Lincoln. Matt Rhule's never beaten a ranked team as the head coach of the Nebraska Cornhuskers. Here come the champs.
2: The 25. Hoover over the middle and caught. Marsh, watch out. See you later. Nick Marsh, 75 yards. And just like that, the national champs respond.
1: Champs are back. It's 17-13. Nebraska, four-point lead. Indiana's got the football. After the touchback, they'll start on their own 20-yard line, down four. 9:24 to go in this ball game. Again, Nebraska has a four-point lead on the world champs, the defending champs of college football. Let's get to the rest of the top 25. Here's Peyton Lodge.
3: In Stillwater, the number 18 ranked Oklahoma State Cowboys, 42-21. They're on top of UCF with 7:30 left in the fourth. 20-6, Missouri, number 14 ranked Missouri, hosting Texas A&M. 6:55 left to go in the fourth quarter. University of North Carolina up 21-17 on Pitt. They just got the ball back after Pitt went for it on fourth down. So now North Carolina has the ball on their own 20 with 4 minutes left to go. Pitt has just two timeouts remaining, and we're still in that lightning delay. In Florida with South Carolina, the Gamecocks ahead of them, 17-10. Number 16 ranked Florida, of course. And right now, you just mentioned it, we got those two 5-0 teams playing. Number 7 Indiana playing at Nebraska. It's 17-13 Nebraska. You can listen to it on the Westwood One Sports app. And tomorrow, NFL Jacksonville Jaguars are playing the Eagles in London at 9:30 Eastern time. You can hear that one on the Westwood One Sports app as well. By the way, the 9:30 Eastern time in the morning. By the way, you know,
1: and that's 6:30 your time over there on the West Coast.
3: Do you wake up early?
1: Do you wake up early for that? I mean, I'm up at 6 anyway, 6:30, because I have kids, so I'll be up anyway. But like, do you wake up early to make sure you watch that, or is that like, California cool, we don't care, dude.
3: Okay, I've never heard of the California cool thing, okay? However, if it was my Ravens, I would probably
1: wake up. Yes. Okay. But your Ravens are playing the night. Ravens are playing the night game tomorrow with no Lamar. He's out for this one. Snoop Huntley going to go for Baltimore.
3: And you know what? No one's worried. Snoop, man. Ravens don't have to change anything offensively. We got Snoop Huntley, a great athlete. Okay, maybe he can't throw the rock as well as LaMarvelous Jackson, but he still is a great athlete who can keep us in the game. And the Falcons have been playing too well to the point where I think they're going to have some kind of dud of a game at some point. And I think it could be tomorrow night. Why not?
1: I like this Falcons team, man. They look good. How bad was Cooper Rush? That's the real question. I think to me, Atlanta, all of a sudden, between Atlanta and Carolina, those look like the two teams to beat in the NFC South. I don't buy into anything Tampa did when they beat Dallas on Thursday night in terms of Tampa competing in the NFC South. I think that was a more of how bad is Dallas than anything. Tampa Bay, by the way, Baker Mayfield not going to come back for a couple more weeks. And I saw all over Twitter, are the Bucs going to move on from Baker for this kid, Jalen Daniels, the undrafted rookie out of Kansas who just went to Dallas and looked pretty good? No, they're not. They can't. They literally just gave Baker a 3-year deal like a month ago or like 2 months ago. They're not doing anything with Jalen Daniels other than storing him in case Baker can't go. And Baker's not going to go for a couple more weeks till he can grip a football. He had the thumb thing. So anybody who thinks that they're going to move on from Baker Mayfield, I got some oceanfront property here in Des Moines, Iowa to sell you. Okay? They're not moving on. They might have a successor. That might be the guy a couple of years from now. Maybe they do 2 of the 3 years. They cut him. They pay the dead cap, whatever. And then they can move on to Daniels, who looked good. But I think Peyton Lodge, our man on the scoreboard, could probably throw for 2 TDs against that Dallas defense. That's how bad they are.
3: Yeah, me too. Right. But I mean, it's almost like no one wants a loss when you go into a game, of course. But the Tampa Bay Bucks, it's almost like the organization maybe didn't want Jalen Daniels to perform, but maybe not to that level. Because now
1: they're thinking, oh God, we got to answer all these questions. Let's see. I don't know who Tampa plays next week, but let's see what they do with Jalen Daniels when they're not playing. Literally the worst defense I think I've ever seen in my life. Like that defense between Dallas and Detroit, there's some good offense / bad defenses that are out there. It's a little.
3: Yeah, the Steelers.
1: Steelers are all right, man. Steelers are okay. They're not in. What are they? 2-2. They're not in this. Like the Lions cannot win if they don't score 35 or 40 points. They just cannot win, and they have to trip and fall into a punt for the other team. They have to trip and fall into a 3-and-out. Something stupid has to happen for Detroit's defense to force a punt. And the same thing with Dallas. There were a couple of times where, they would score, and then Tampa would methodically march down the field and get points. And there's just, you watch it, and they're just like, there is no way, there is zero chance in hell that the Dallas defense is going to be able to stop Tampa Bay from scoring. And they were unable to for most of that night. That's how bad. This is the new defense. They brought in Rashawn Gary. They brought in Kenny Clark. They brought in Quinnen Williams. They drafted Caleb Downs. They brought in Joey Porter Jr., who did not play in that game because he was sick. They brought in the new defensive coordinator. Doesn't matter. Dallas's defense is atrocious, and no one deserves to win the NFC East. No one. Philly stinks. Dallas defense stinks. Washington, I have no idea what to make of Washington. The Giants aren't doing anything with Jameis. None of that's happening. But we'll see what Tampa does with Daniels when he has to play a decent defense. He didn't look bad in his debut last week when they played the Packers. The Packers don't have a great defense either, but Daniels looked pretty good that week too. So it's not a quarterback controversy, but it's a nice piece to have behind Baker, who you've given $100 million or $150 million to, whatever that deal was. Update from Lincoln. This is not the same Nick Marsh long touchdown. This is a different Nick Marsh long touchdown. Nick Marsh just caught a pass from Josh Hoover. Good for, count it up, 44 yards A touchdown pass puts Indiana up on top of the Nebraska Cornhuskers. It's 20-17. Hoosiers leading Big Red, 7:13 to go in the fourth quarter. What was a quiet game offensively before in the first half has turned into this offensive explosion with 30-yard and 40-yard and a 75-yard touchdown as well. They're the champs, man. Do not count out Indiana under Kurt Cignetti ever. You just can't do it. Touchdown in the Oklahoma State game right now, 42-21. Make it 42-27. Central Florida just scored a TD in the end zone, a 10-yard touchdown pass with under 4 minutes to go in that ball game. Going to take a touchdown, some onside kicks, all that stuff if the Golden Knights are going to get back into that one. But the touchdown does make it a two-score game. Arizona has put up 52 at West Virginia. They lead 52-21, 5.5 to go in that game. I'm going to guarantee you there's over 1,000 yards of offense in that game. At least over 900 yards of offense. Every time I look up at Arizona and West Virginia, somebody is making a big play. Somebody has a big 15 or 20-yard gain, and somebody is scoring. It's ridiculous. If you like defense, don't watch Arizona, West Virginia. There's a lot of scoring going on in that ballgame. 42-28, the extra point is good. Central Florida now down 14 points at Oklahoma State, under 4 minutes to go in that ball game. Nebraska has the football at their own 24-yard line, down 3, taking on Indiana in Lincoln. A big pass on the left side, complete up the sideline, and Nebraska picks up a big, much-needed first down, 6:30 to go in that ball game. Huskers trail by 3. Missouri leading at Texas A&M, 20-6, 3:22 to go in that ball game. Pretty much over. And the other game that's going on in North Carolina, they just picked up a big fumble. They just fumbled the football. North Carolina up 27-17 at Pitt. The Hoodie looking to get to 3-2 over Pat Narduzzi, the 25th ranked Panthers. Trail by 10, minute 51 to go in that game. And the Florida-South Carolina game is back underway. Florida has now kicked a field goal after a lightning delay. It's 17-13, Gamecocks leading at number 16, Florida. So that gets you caught up on where we're at right now. We've got Indiana and Nebraska, 5:45 to go. It's 2nd and 6. The Huskers with the football at their own 44-yard line, needing a field goal to tie this thing or a touchdown to take the lead on the defending champs. And a reminder, Matt Rhule has never beaten a ranked team as head coach of the Huskers. And that 3-yard loss that I just watched on a run to the left, that ain't going to help. That is not going to get it done either. Again, 20-17, Indiana leads. Nebraska has the ball. It is now 4th down and 9 at their own 44-yard line. I would imagine you have to go for this. I would imagine you've got to go, right? Like, you can't not. You kind of got to go for it on 4th and 9, I would think. Unless you have zero, if you have zero faith in your defense, you got to do that. Let's see what happens here. All right, they're just showing the 3rd and 9 play, incomplete pass. Wide receiver had it over the middle for a big 20-yard gain near the field goal line, the goal, but incomplete. It is now Indiana ball at the Nebraska 44. They went for it on 4th down. Another incomplete pass deep on the right side. And it will be Indiana Hoosier basketball. Indiana Hoosier football, 20-17, 4:40 to go. Nebraska has to force at the best a punt, a pick, a fumble, whatever it is. They cannot allow a touchdown. At the bare minimum, they got to hold Indiana to a field goal. At the bare minimum, they have to hold them to a field goal. I don't know if they're going to be able to do it. All right, we'll get you the finals. We'll get the final plays. We'll get you the final scores on Indiana, Nebraska, Missouri, Texas A&M, Okie State, and Central Florida, North Carolina, and Pitt. That's a 4-point game, 2 minutes to go. Carolina leading the Panthers, and South Carolina and Florida as well. I'm Mike Wickett. We'll get you all those and get you set for the late games, including the Red River Shootout. Texas and Oklahoma. It's College Saturday Now. I'm Mike Wickett here on Westwood One Sports.
0: The U.S. women's national team faces off against number one ranked Spain. 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Hear it live on the Westwood One Sports app. Tuesday at 8 Eastern. Westwood One Sports.
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20: 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no, no, no, no, no, no, no, no, no, no, no, no, no, no, no, no, no, no, no, no, no, no, no, no, no, no, no, no, no, no, no, no, no, no, no, no, no, no, no, no, no, no, no, no, no, no, no, no, no, no, no, no, no, no, no, no, no, no, no, no, no, no, no, no, no, no, no, no, no, no, no, no, no, no, no, no, no, no, no, no, no, no, no, no, no, no, no, no, no, no, no, no, no, no, no, no, no, no, no, no, 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
17: It's College Saturday now on Westwood One Sports. 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
1: All right, Nebraska got the football back. They're down 20-17, 2:31 to go. First and 10. They are driving. Big play down the left sideline, and there is a flag. It's going to go against Nebraska. 2:22 to go, down 3, ineligible man downfield penalty on the Huskers. And so they'll back it up and do it again at first and 15, down 3. Again, Indiana leads Nebraska 20-17, 2:22 to go in the ball game. And it's been a battle. You know what? Let's get you updated on that game. And I got a walk-off I want you to hear about, okay?
2: Scoreboard now.
1: All right, so we got Nebraska and we got Indiana, right? How did Indiana get the lead?
22: To the 25. Hoover over the middle and caught. Marsh, watch out. See you later. Nick Marsh, 75 yards. And just like that, the national champs respond.
1: They're back in the lead, as you would expect the national champs to be. Again, 20-17, 2:22 to go, second down. Now, third down, Nebraska has the ball at their own 33-yard line. They got to get a first. Two-minute warning is on the way. But I did want to play this one for you. We don't do a lot in the American Conference. But when it's Army, when it's the guys that fight for our freedom, there they are, tied with Tulane. And if you're not watching Army Tulane, what's the matter with you? Tied at 17, Army with a chance to walk it off.
22: The kick from Jones is good! Army wins! 1 second remaining.
23: The game is not over. Yep. The game is not over.
1: Yep.
23: The game is not over.
1: But it actually now is over. Army walks off Tulane. 20-17, the final score. Hell yeah. Go, Army. Go, America. Let's go to Peyton Lodge now with the rest of the top 25.
3: All right, we got Oklahoma State and Stillwater hosting University of Central Florida 42-28 with a minute 55 left to go in the game. Texas A&M down 27-6 against Mizzou. Minute 54 left in that one. Number 14 ranked Missouri. Number 21-17, North Carolina on top of Pitt. They just got a huge fourth down stop to end the game. They're going to take a knee and finish it. The final is going to be 21-17. UNC over undefeated. Well, not anymore. Number 25 ranked Pitt. 24-13 because we're back from the lightning delay as South Carolina is on top of Florida. Florida got the ball coming out of the half. They get three to make it a four-point game, but instead now South Carolina, a 26-yard touchdown catch. It's 24-13 now, South Carolina. And these two 5-0 teams playing, someone's going to come out with a loss. Number 7, Indiana playing at Nebraska. It's 20-17, Indiana. You can listen to it on the Westwood One Sports app. And tomorrow, of course, we got the Jaguars and the Eagles at 9:30 Eastern time. You can hear that one on the Westwood One Sports app. Now that I think about it, maybe I turn it on while I'm, you know, when I wake up in the morning or something.
1: Yeah, you probably should, at least for the good of the company. You should, yeah. You should at least turn the app on so you can listen to it. Missouri, by the way, gets a big one. Missouri leading Texas A&M 27-6. This one's over. There's a minute and a half to go in this game. Tigers are going to get to 5-1. Big one with Ole Miss next week. What a big game that's going to be. Probably two top 10 teams, Ole Miss and Mizzou. Woo, that's going to be a good one. Our friend Andrew Filipponi from our affiliate in Pittsburgh, part of the Westwood One app, 93.7 The Fan, tweeted this out about Pitt, who's about to lose to North Carolina. Passed on kicking three field goals. That would be 9 points. 45 pass attempts for a backup quarterback. That's not winning football. Bad job by Pitt. They were 5-0. And they just lost a game they were favored in at home to a two-loss North Carolina team. That's not going to sit very well. That's pretty bad. That's nuts. All right, let's see. Indiana and Nebraska Minute 49 to go. Second and 11. Nebraska has the football at their own 44-yard line. They trail by three. Just a one-yard loss on the first down play for Nebraska. And it'll bring up again. Second and 11. Mizzou closing out Texas A&M. Oklahoma State closing out Central Florida. Number 16, Florida, down 11. Now to South Carolina. It's 24-13. And still to come, we've got Oklahoma. We got Texas. We got the Red River rivalry. Don't want to get in trouble there. The Red River rivalry. There's a lot on the line here. And Oklahoma's head coach, Brett Venables, knows it.
6: We're certainly not where we want to be as a football team right now. We're going to need to play our best football. I focus on the opportunity to go compete and get better. The winning is a byproduct of doing what winning requires. It's taking care of the football, running the football, playing well as a football team. And something that, again, we haven't played our best football yet. If we can do that, we'll have an opportunity, but we need to create some momentum. It's a very real thing during this time of the year. Develop confidence, the chemistry, and, you know, an opportunity to build on some success.
1: One of the big things that Texas head coach Steve Sarkisian on the other sideline says, you have to make sure you do all the nuts and bolts, all the fundamental things. You just can't mess around in a rivalry game like this.
7: It's the best environment, in my opinion, in college football. I've been part of a lot of great games, a lot of great rivalries, and this one is as special as they come. This is always a unique game because you can take record stats and all those things and throw them out the window, and you got to play the game, and you got to play the game the right way. It's interesting when you look at, just even since I've been here, the team that runs the ball, the team that converts third downs, the team that wins the turnover battle, and the team that can pressure the quarterback generally comes out on top.
1: Yeah, this is going to be a good one. Usually this is a goofy football game, too. It just feels like there's always a lot of weird stuff that happens in the Red River game. You know, ball bounces the wrong way. The game is always in, like, the 30s. Or the 40s. Like, it's always one of those games where you're blown away. You're absolutely blown away by the goofiness that happens in this one. So this should be a great matchup between Texas and Oklahoma. One team desperately needs a win to get themselves right. Oklahoma hasn't looked very good. I don't think that's an understatement. They struggle to score. But their defense is supposed to be really good. Meanwhile, Texas, there's some people like me who may not necessarily believe in the Texas Longhorns. And that's okay. Prove me wrong. Win this one, and then their gauntlet begins next week. They have five straight ranked teams that they'll face after they play their big rival, Oklahoma, later on today in Dallas. The Texas State Fair, the leaves changing. Like, it just feels like college football is here when we get to this football game. All right, Nebraska and Indiana. Nebraska took a sack on fourth down at midfield. That'll do it. They got two timeouts left. They can stop the clock two more times, a minute 15 to go, but Indiana takes over at the Husker 40-yard line. Matt Rhule will continue to not have a win over a ranked team as the head coach of the Cornhuskers. And Indiana's winning streak will continue, currently at 21, and in a minute 11 seconds, it'll be at 22 straight for the defending champs under Kurt Cignetti. Just still weird to say, but pretty freaking awesome. Later on today as well, kicking off in a couple of minutes, it's number 3 Notre Dame. They've got Stanford. They're favored by about a million in this ball game. Head coach Marcus Freeman.
8: Successful people understand delayed gratification. Successful people understand that nothing great is achieved on your own. There's no difference than playing on Saturday. If it's about you and only about how many reps you get, then you're not going to be very successful in life. Nothing great is achieved by yourself. And so the ability to get young people to understand that at an early age is critical.
1: It's critical. Their big game is next week. They're favored by 40 in this one over the Cardinal. They get number 8 BYU next week. Assuming they remain number 8, because if Alabama loses to Georgia, BYU probably moves up. The second-ranked Dogs going to Tuscaloosa, taking on the 6th-ranked Crimson Tide. Alabama head coach Kalen DeBoer knows that core, that team over there, that squad. That's a really good football team that plays their home games between the hedges.
10: Georgia, they're going to be our toughest challenge by far up to this point. Coach Smart and just everything he's done there, you know, building that program up. And again, this season, just doing an amazing job from just jumping on top of teams and seeing them get after people in the first half and just staying the course and sustaining it all game long. This program you know, would be where it's at with a lot of things he brought to it as well. So nothing but great respect for Coach Smart. Got to be at our best this Saturday, and looking forward to the great challenge.
1: One more from Kalen DeBoer on his quarterback. Keelon Russell, they made this decision with a couple of weeks left in fall camp that the freshman was going to be the starter, and he's looked great.
10: He continues to, I think, stay calm, cool, and consistent. Prepares. I mean, I can see the preparation. I go sit in the room, and when you pop in the quarterback room, you can hear kind of what's being said earlier in the week, and you can hear kind of what that message is as the week goes on. He's on top of every little detail of the game plan, and that's what it takes in games like this where those details matter, and it's going to be the difference. Finishing drives and finishing situations. Situational moments, end of the half, end of the game. You know, it's the details that matter. Last year, you know, we had multiple times against these guys. It's came down to the wire, and you got to execute in the critical moments. Yeah. He's prepared for that.
1: It's going to be a great one between Georgia and Alabama. Georgia's head coach, Kirby Smart, has some nice things to say, obviously, about that quarterback on the other side. Keelon Russell.
0: Got an extremely physical football team. They're playing really high-level football right now, and got to start watching them yesterday. I'm super impressed with both sides of the ball and special teams. Quarterback is playing amazing for them. Guy is really talented, fun to watch, and you've seen the growth just from the first game all the way through. The talent this guy has is pretty incredible, and they got really good scheme around
4: check,
0: it.
4: Check, check, check.
1: Yeah, they've got a great scheme around them. This is a really good football team. I think Georgia-Miami is going to be the national championship, but I think we're way out there. This Alabama team is talented. You know it. They always are talented. But I really do like what Keelon Russell is doing. I like what Gunnar Stockton is doing. I think both of these are just... I think it's going to be a really fun matchup, man, and it kicks off in a couple of minutes. It's going to be in a couple of hours, I should say. This one is the night game. I said this earlier. I hope my wife doesn't want to hang out tonight. Because I really want to watch Georgia and Alabama play tonight down in Tuscaloosa. I really do. But between now and then, we get the Red River game. We get the Oregon-UCLA game. That's two top 25 teams playing right there. Oregon, I think there's some doubt creeping in a lot of people's minds about the Ducks. Head coach Dan Lanning on this UCLA team that's coming to Eugene. Undefeated.
5: We're about to play a UCLA team that reminds me a lot of Indiana from last year. Great staff, and let's just be honest, we're not remotely close to what we need to be. Our team is a long ways away from being what we need to be. You go back and evaluate, we are so far from what we have to be as we move forward, so we got to grow a ton.
1: They will. They're going to be fine, I think. I don't think Oregon is one of the top five teams in the country like they were preseason. I think we saw them struggle with Boise. I think we saw them lose to Oklahoma State. They were, you know, in a game with USC. They wound up winning. Dylan Raiola in for Dante Moore. That's kind of an odd situation. Bob Chesney's UCLA Bruins, though, man, they know the challenge may not be on the offensive side of the ball for Oregon. It's that defense that they bring.
9: The defensive line stands out. When you look across the board and you put 44 and 10 out there with 1 and 52, and then the next four guys that come in next, they are just disruptive and they are physical. And what stands out in their play is that they have a plan. They have a plan on double teams. They have a plan in the run game, single blocks. They have a plan in the pass game. They have counter moves to their plan. There's nothing in here that's not well thought out and executed, disciplined, and violent manner. So that's what stands out to me is just the start of it is those front four. That really can change a game if you let it.
1: All right, I'm going to give you a quick update from Indiana and Nebraska. Indiana, I don't know how they didn't run the clock out, but they wound up punting on 4th and 13 with 13 seconds left. So Nebraska has the ball, 13 seconds left, down 3 at home. It's 20-17. Again, 13 seconds left, and they've got the football on their own 6-yard line. I don't know, like, what's the math on this? What are the analytics on this? What does ESPN's, you know, prediction machine tell you that their winning percentage is? It's got to be less than 1%. We will find out here, and I'll give you a play-by-play before our break, what goes on. Quarterback fades back, hits a receiver over the middle, up to the 35. The clock is stopped. Will they reset the football? They're running up, I think, to spike it. There's 7 seconds. The clock's still frozen. The ball is down. It's 20-17, clock winding. They spike it. 6 seconds to go. Nebraska has the football up to their own 35-yard line. No timeouts. Down 3. Indiana leads the Huskers. 20-17. Again, 5 seconds left. It's second down. They spiked it on first down. It is now second down. They've got to get... I don't... Unless this is going to be some 35-yard pass to the

0: There's some, you know, tricky play. But here's Nebraska's quarterback, and they throw an out to the first down, little hook and lateral, and now the lateral game is going on. Back to the quarterback. I don't think that was a legal forward pass, and I think that's going to be it. It is a final. 20-17, Indiana holds on to beat Nebraska. They go on the road to Lincoln. Matt Rhule remains winless against top 25 teams as the head coach of the Hoosiers. And the champs survive a tough road game, a tough one in Lincoln. But that's what championship teams do, right? That's kind of cliche. That's what championship teams do. Coming up, we'll get you set for the slate of games on Sunday in the National Football League. We'll talk about the game of the day, San Francisco and Seattle. We're going to hear from Mike McDonald and Kyle Shanahan. You're also going to hear from George Kittle. Very cool soundbite coming your way from George Kittle on his head coach. That's next. It's College Saturday Now. I'm Mike Wickett. 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
1: 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Will Trevor Lawrence and crew enjoy some second home cooking? They face the reeling Eagles from London tomorrow morning at 9:30 Eastern. 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
7: It's always a big moment in the day when you're sitting in your studio doing a radio show. 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
7: I'll start with Missouri. Missouri thumped Florida last week, and this time they handled Texas A&M 27-6. The 14th-ranked Tigers have a big one with Ole Miss next week. They didn't think ahead. They didn't think ahead. They didn't look ahead, easy for me to say. They didn't look ahead when they were taking on the Aggies.
9: But they have answered the bell defensively, and they have stayed true to their identity on offense right here. Jamal Roberts! Eyes the end zone! House caught! Another touchdown!
7: There's a real good chance, unless you're a Missouri Tiger fan, you've never heard of Jamal Roberts. In the last two games, again, these aren't cupcakes. In the last two games, Jamal Roberts against 8th-ranked Florida and Texas A&M has rushed for 433 yards and 5 touchdowns. That's amazing. Mizzou wins. This is a good Missouri team, by the way. 27-6, the final score. 5-1, big one with Ole Miss coming up next week. What else we got, Peyton Lodge? What else happened today in the top 25?
10: Well, North Carolina went on to beat number 25-ranked Pitt, who has their first loss of the season now. Speaking of first, it's Bill Belichick's first win against a ranked opponent since he's been in North Carolina. Congrats, all right, Bill!
7: All right, Hoodie!
10: Number 14, Missouri beats Texas A&M 27-6. That was your final there. Indiana, number 7, the Hoosiers go ahead and knock off Nebraska, give them their first loss of the season. 42-28 was Oklahoma State on top of University of Central Florida. That was your final. Oklahoma State ranked 18. And I know I'm supposed to be given the finals, but I couldn't help myself. I have to let you guys know about
7: what's
10: the
7: going
10: UCLA.
7: On?
10: First play for UCLA, 62-yard bomb to Aiden Mazzell. Who's Aiden Mazzell's
7: Who's
10: brother?
7: Who's Aiden Mazzell's brother?
10: Remember Isaiah Mazzell, who I mentioned earlier for Arizona, who had six catches for 183 yards in three quarters? Yeah, his brother Aiden, a 62-yard catch to set up UCLA in the red zone on the first play of the game. But UCLA settles for three. It's 3-0, 10:40 left in the first quarter. How about Notre Dame as well? First play in the Notre Dame game, Stanford has the ball, drops back. Davis Warren, the quarterback, loses the football. Oh no.
7: And no.
10: Notre Dame was on the doorstep. Early touchdown for Notre Dame. It's 7-0, Fighting Irish, number 3 ranked Fighting Irish.
7: I'm not a football expert, but I would imagine giving Notre Dame the football for the first time at the 18-yard line is it's a bad idea. Like, not a good recipe for a football victory. Okay, I'm not a genius. I just talk like I'm one on the radio. I'm full of crap. But I don't know if there's a worse thing you can do if you're Stanford and you're a 40-point dog playing in front of field goal Jesus over there at Notre Dame Stadium and giving the football to C.J. Carr, one of the dudes up for the Heisman, one of the top three teams in the nation, the ball on your 18-yard line. Probably not a good idea. Touchdown for Notre Dame. They run it in. And it's now 7-0 thanks to Nolan James' touchdown run of 7 yards. So,
10: all you want to do against Notre Dame is literally hold on to the football and just let the clock run out and try to cover.
7: Counterproductive. Ole Miss and Vandy kicked off scoreless. Peyton mentioned it's 3-0 UCLA on top of Oregon. Real early, Houston and Kansas State are scoreless, and they are just about to kick off the Red River rivalry. This one's in Dallas, Texas, and Oklahoma. That one should be a fun one. Should be a good one. Later on, we get Maryland is at Ohio State. The fifth-ranked Buckeyes are favored by 31.5. Number 15, Tennessee on the road at Arkansas. Number 10, LSU going to Kentucky. The big one tonight, number 2, Georgia. Number 6, Alabama. Ordinary. That one's down in Tuscaloosa. USC going across the country to play at Penn State. Kansas is at number 12, Utah. Number 23, Boise playing at Fresno State. We already told you the top 25 winners, Indiana, Missouri, Oklahoma State, and Pittsburgh was a loser at home, falling to the Hoodie. Last night in the top 25, BYU beat Iowa State. Iowa, the 20th-ranked Hawks go on the road, and they hammer Washington 41-24. And I watched all of that game. It was not that close. South Carolina up 31-13 at the Swamp. What the hell's going on with the Gators?
0: Sellers is hit in the backfield, somehow broke the tackle, and dives and scores.
7: What an amazing turn of events in the matter of, say, 7 days. 7 days ago, everybody and their brother thought Florida was legit, that Florida was a really good team. I bought in. I was like, man, they are hammering teams. And they played Ole Miss, and they hammered Ole Miss. And I realized Kiwan Lacy didn't play in that, their star running back. But still, and then they get trucked by Missouri last week. And right now, at home, down 18. They went from unranked to 8th, and if they get beat this bad, they're going to be unranked again. South Carolina's 2-3, doesn't have an SEC win on the year. That is wild, man. Just absolutely wild. Houston's on the doorstep of Kansas State, had a big 50-yard pass down to the 2-yard line. It's 3rd and goal, 10 minutes to go in that one. Oregon and UCLA, I think this one's going to be a track meet. You can see a bunch of points getting scored in that one. And they are kicking off Texas and Oklahoma. I think the Sooners are getting the football first. They will start on the 20-yard line. Coming up tomorrow, we'll do it again. We'll be here all afternoon tomorrow, bouncing from NFL game to NFL game to NFL game. We have so many games to get to tomorrow, and they're all interesting. And that's why the NFL is so great. And I can't wait to be here for NFL Sunday Now here on Westwood One Sports. We start at 1 o'clock Eastern, and we'll get you the highlights. That way you can keep up to date on your favorite team, your favorite parlay, your fantasy football team. Whatever the case may be, we'll have you covered tomorrow here on Westwood One Sports. Ben Johnson and the Bears taking on the Green Bay Packers. the head coach of the Monsters of the Midway. Nice things. He doesn't usually speak well of Green Bay, but he had nice things to say about the offense led by Jordan Love.
11: Their offense, you know, obviously Jordan Love's one of the better quarterbacks in this league. He is as accurate as anybody. I think they got great speed on the outside. They've given us issues in the past, so it will be a really big challenge for us on the road.
7: Yeah, but don't worry. They've given you challenges in the past, but only for a couple of quarters. In the fourth quarter, the Packers' true colors show. The Bears have been able to mount several comebacks against Green Bay. As a diehard Packers fan, I mean, I have a cheesehead tattoo, okay? I've got the Packers helmet on my shoulder. I don't like Green Bay's chances. But Green Bay can win this football game. They're going to be doing it without linebacker Edgerrin Cooper out for the year with an Achilles. That sucks. No Micah yet. No Josh Jacobs. We have no idea what's going on with Josh Jacobs. It'll be a tough one for the Packers. If I had to put money on it, I would put it on the Chicago Bears. I am a gambling man, but I don't bet on the Packers. Just can't do it. No way. Another big one tomorrow. Who would have thought this would be a battle of two teams that were 0-4? The Houston Texans and the Tennessee Titans, both teams 0-4. You probably expected Tennessee to be something like 0-4. But you sure as hell didn't expect the Houston Texans to be 0-4. And it's not so much the offense that's a problem. C.J. Stroud's thrown the ball all over the yard. They don't run the ball all that well, but it's their defense. So D'Amico Ryans has had enough. The head coach has taken back defensive play calling.
12: It all starts with me. Like, if there's a lack in communication, I look at myself first. So it starts with me and making sure I'm a better communicator. So just to help spark things more, I'm going to take over the play calling for the defense, and I'm going to make sure that communication is right. If our guys are saying communication is not right, then that ultimately it falls on me. So it's on me to get it fixed. So it's just no slight against Coach Burke. He's done an outstanding job. Just want to make sure I can streamline communication in the best way possible so that isn't the theme when I stand up here the next time I see you guys and talking about communication.
7: I cannot believe that Houston is 0-4. I really cannot believe it, and their defense has been so bad. On the other side, speaking of bad, Cam Ward has been pretty bad. There have been a lot of people criticizing Cam Ward's play for obvious reasons. I mean, he's thrown, three touchdowns and two picks, only thrown for 726 yards in four games, but Tennessee head coach Robert Saleh has not yet lost faith.
13: We have the utmost confidence in Cam. We really do. I'm not trying to stand up here and show strength. Like, the kid's going to be a damn good quarterback. Everyone just needs to take a deep breath and let him grow. And if you can't objectively sit down and watch tape and look at him from week one of last year even to week one this year and not see improvement in a young man who's trending in the right direction, then you're just being biased to your own opinion. The idea that we don't trust him, I get it perceptionally. You could argue that. But if you really watch the game as a whole, you'll see that there was a lot of faith put in Cam. A lot of checks were made. He was working the line of scrimmage. He was putting us in the right calls. There's a lot of football put on Cam Ward during the course of the game. So lack of trust is the last thing that went into our red zone game plan.
7: Quarterback rating of 81.4 so far, in case you're keeping track at home and you like to use the quarterback rating. Another team that a lot of people had Super Bowl aspirations for, the Cincinnati Bengals. They're 2-2. The offense doesn't look great. Joe Burrow hasn't been fantastic. And he was asked a question, and there was a word he did not know when the media member asked him this.
14: Is there one thing that galled you coming out of the game that you really
15: that what?
14: Galled you?
15: Oh, I don't know that one. You have to bring the Webster's out for me.
14: Is there any one play that really pissed you off that you wanted to say, I'm going to work on this Wednesday?
15: Yeah, not worked on, but, you know, obviously the red zone interception is the one that really stands out, one that was easily avoided, you know, put our team behind the eight ball. So, you know, I can't make those critical mistakes like that.
7: Yeah, so it'll be the Bengals trying to get right at the Miami Dolphins. After that, it's the Raiders and the Raiders and the Patriots, the Vikings on the road. The Vikings have scored 6 offensive touchdowns on the year. That's it. And they go on the road to take on Tyler Shuck. Justin Jefferson and Jordan Addison, both questionable. I did just read that they've activated Odell Beckham Jr. from the practice squad. That's amazing. Browns and Jets, Colts at Steelers. No Michael Pittman in this one for Pittsburgh. He's been placed on IR. The Giants go into the Commanders. Those are your early games tomorrow. So we will do it again tomorrow. It'll be NFL Sunday Now right here on Westwood One Sports, 1 o'clock Eastern time. We get rolling. Thanks to Ryan Smith for keeping us on the air. Thanks to Peyton Lodge as well, producing and running our scoreboard. My name is Mike Wickett. Thank you so much for letting me be a part of your College Football Saturday. This has been College Saturday Now. It continues here on Westwood One Sports. See ya.
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5: We continue it rolling on College Saturday Now. I'll take the baton from Mike Wickett. Thank you for joining us. 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weekends. And if you're new around here, we do this thing called College Saturday Now, where we basically do ADD radio or whatever device you're listening on, and we try to keep you up to date on everything that is going on. Bert's going to join us in a minute. Robert Walsh is producing the program. Mondo is keeping us on the air and doing an amazing job as well. It takes a village to keep you up to date on everything. And just if you are new, I've got about 8 TVs going in the studio. Well, actually, I have 2, but they've got the the 4 games going on each. And then I have the main TV right now on Oklahoma and Texas. So we will get you caught up on everything that is going on right now. Every single segment, we give you a scoreboard now, which gets you up to date on everything. But in the meantime, let's get you caught up on the 5 big things you have to know right now that is going on in college football. And I feel bad for Nebraska fans because Matt Rhule and Nebraska, well, they hadn't beaten a ranked team in a long, long time. The Huskers used to be as dominant as they come. They had Indiana on the ropes in the second half, 17-6, but then 2 straight touchdowns by Nick Marsh.
6: To the 25, Hoover over the middle, and caught! Marsh, watch out! See you later! Nick Marsh, 75 yards, and just like that, the national champs respond.
5: That's Gus Johnson, of course, on Fox. That was a 75-yarder to Nick Marsh, but they still had the lead, did Nebraska. And so at 17-13, they're saying, we're fine, about 7 minutes left in the fourth quarter, and it happened again from Hoover to Marsh.
6: In the air, BB, the pistol back, play fake. They're throwing it over the middle, wide open. Marsh again, touchdown IU, 44 yards.
5: And of course, that is Gus Johnson on Fox with the call. So 20-17, Nebraska had a chance at the end of the game, but could not get anything out of it. So early games, number 7, Indiana, Nebraska. Indiana survives. We're going to get into that as 5 things. We'll call that number 5 on the list. And look, if you're at Indiana, and we're probably going to hear this all week, you're not as dominant as you were a year ago. Look, it's hard to be. You lost the number 1 overall pick in the draft in Fernando Mendoza. You lost a couple of great running backs who are in the NFL. You lost some good defensive players, especially along the defensive line. You lost a really good linebacker last year, did Indiana. Are you at Alabama status where every year it's just boom, boom, boom, boom, boom, boom? Not quite, but number 7 team in the country and you're still undefeated. Last couple of weeks, some people are going to be, I think, a little bit spoiled in Bloomington that think, oh, we barely got by Northwestern, we barely got by Nebraska. And then next week, that is the one. It is in Bloomington, and we'll get into it a lot next week. And during the week here on Westwood One Sports, Indiana is going to be taking on the Ohio State University. Nebraska's got Oregon, so no easy games for either of those teams. Maybe the team that is the early season or midseason, I guess we're getting closer, leader for most disappointing, that would be Texas A&M. They lose today to Missouri 27-6, and it was on the ground for Missouri. Of course, they've got a great quarterback, but it was over 300 yards rushing for Missouri in this game. Take a listen to this.
9: Defensively, and they have stayed true to their identity on offense right here.
6: Jamal Roberts! Eyes the end zone! Huskett! Another touchdown!
5: Missouri just all over Texas A&M. So, like I said, Texas A&M, maybe one of the early disappointment teams of the year. The last couple of weeks, they have struggled. So, Missouri wins that one 27-6. Other games, Oklahoma State, if we're talking about disappointments versus teams that have been the surprise, Mestermaker and that whole crew that came over from North Texas, they win again against Central Florida, number 18, Oklahoma State, 42-28. And they got that big win over Oregon earlier this year. North Carolina and Bill Belichick with their first win over a top 25 team. We'll get into that a little bit later. And Bill Belichick actually smiled. And then number three on the list, the teams from last night, BYU, dominated more than the score would indicate, 24-10 over Iowa State. Iowa at Washington. Iowa bounces back from that loss last week to Ohio State. They, and again, the score was not indicative of how big of a blowout this was. 41-24 Iowa over Washington. I got to believe that the seat might be getting hot in Seattle for Jed Fish. They just haven't gotten it done. For years ago under Kalen DeBoer, they're in the national championship game. A few years later, they are struggling week to week. They lost to USC last week. They lose to Iowa today. And then we'll get into some of the other games that are going to happen this afternoon as well. But those are a few of the things you need to know right now as far as college football is concerned. Coming up in about 10 minutes, we will go through the entire scoreboard, and we will have a scoreboard now for you in just a few minutes as well. I normally wait to do NFL stuff. And by the way, tomorrow, NFL Sunday Now, and we do the same thing that we do on Sunday that we do on Saturday, which is an entire discussion about the NFL. And so we'll get into this deep as far as the NFL is concerned. But one big story that came out, and it's really, really strange, because when Adam Schefter comes out with stories, breaks stories, let's say it's a trade story like this one is, it's normally player A has been traded to team B. But what's going on right now as far as this breaking news is concerned is Marvin Harrison Jr., and it's a college show. I mean, Marvin Harrison Jr. was amazing at Ohio State. And if you told me of all those players who came out of Ohio State that Marvin Harrison Jr. was going to be the one that was going to be the bust, I mean, his dad is a Hall of Famer from the Colts, Marvin Harrison Sr., Jr., see how that works. So I would have thought, you know, that he would have been the guy. He's got the size, got the speed, but a lot of people are questioning the dog in Marvin Harrison Jr. I mean, you're talking about guys like Jackson Smith and Jigba and Chris Olave and Garrett Wilson and the type of guys that have come out of Ohio State, and they've all just, you know, Terry McLaurin just hit. And when Marvin Harrison Jr. came out a few years ago as the number four overall pick, nobody really questioned whether he was going to hit or not. It was just how good is he going to be? Is he going to be like his dad? In his first year, he caught 62 passes, you know, had a handful of touchdowns. Really was, it was like, okay, it was a little bit of a slow start, but he's just going to build on that and he's going to be great. Over the last couple of years, hasn't been very good. Only has five catches through the first four games for Arizona. They've got a new head coach up there in Mike LaFleur, Matt LaFleur's brother. And they must have just made a decision that, you know, they extended Michael Wilson, who's been very, very good. Of course, they've got Trey McBride. They got Jeremiah Love in the draft from Notre Dame. So it's not like they don't have skill players. And Marvin Harrison Jr. has kind of fallen to fourth or maybe even later in the pecking order in terms of the offensive weapons for the Cardinals. Of course, they need a quarterback. But let me get to the point here in a long, long-winded way. So this morning, it comes out that Adam Schefter says Marvin Harrison Jr. has been traded, but he doesn't say to the team. So Marvin Harrison Jr. is going to be inactive against the Lions in Arizona on Sunday, but they're not saying who the team is, and it leads everybody to speculate. Now, there has been a report by Pro Football Talk today that says Houston is the place that Marvin Harrison Jr. is going to go, but the Cardinals are trying to open this up to as many teams as possible, which is really smart on their part, which surprises me because, after all, it is the Arizona Cardinals. But normally you see a player get traded and you're like, why didn't they just open it up to everybody? They probably could have gotten more. The reason why Houston makes a lot of sense is, A, they have some injuries with their wide receivers. B, you look at that team defensively, and I think they'll bounce back. I mean, they were one of the best defenses in the NFL last year. But this year they've really struggled. They don't have a win. But from a Marvin Harrison Jr. standpoint, let me make this plot a little bit deeper. He had been unrepresented as far as agents are concerned. When you get that first contract, it's on a scale anyway. So do you need an agent to take some of that money away from you? It's scaled. So he didn't hire one. But on September 23rd, he did hire hire agents. And the reason being, from the people that I talked to, the reason being is they want to negotiate his way out of Arizona. And Houston makes a ton of sense. Why? Because C.J. Stroud, his quarterback at Ohio State, is there. So he probably figures, and his agents probably figure, hey, there's a team that needs offense, got a really good defense. I get with C.J. Stroud. He knows my strengths, knows what I can do. And he, along with Nico Collins, would be a pretty nice wide receiver core if Marvin Harrison can reach even some or most of the potential that he showed out of Ohio State before he went to the Arizona Cardinals. So that makes a ton of sense. That deal is not done. That's what makes it weird is it says Schefter reported Harrison Jr. is going to get traded. We just don't know to who. And again, Houston seems like the team. They want a second round pick. Houston, again, according to reports, wants to give one up in 2028. The Cardinals want one in 2027. Now, why do the Cardinals want a second round pick in 2027? Because they don't want Jacoby Brissett to be their quarterback beyond this year. Now, they've got Carson Beck sooner rather than later. They're going to play Carson Beck and see what he can do. But if Beck is not the answer at quarterback, then what Arizona wants to do in 2027, because it's supposedly a good quarterback draft, is what they want to do is they want to get as much draft capital as they possibly can, because let's say they're landing at 5, something like that. Well, they want to take maybe that extra second-round pick, try to move up. The Jets are trying to do the same thing. They've got 3 first-round picks. The Browns are trying to do the same thing. The Browns have extra picks after this season, and Deshaun Watson is gone, and Shedeur Sanders is not the answer. So you get the idea. What teams are starting to do as I kind of transition away from the Harrison talk. So we'll keep you up to date on if there's anything concrete on Marvin Harrison Jr. But the other side of it is these teams who are lining up for quarterbacks in 2027, Cleveland, the Jets, Arizona, they're trying to get the draft capital in this draft. Houston is offering reportedly a 2028 pick. The Cardinals want a 2027 pick. So that's where everything sits. So it is College Saturday now. We will keep you up to date on the games that are going on right now, and we will keep recapping the games earlier, where we will do a full reset of that at the top of next segment. Let me bring Bird in here. As I told you, Robert Walsh is producing the program here on College Saturday Now here on October 10th. You are a draft guru. You are in Nashville. You are in the middle of, you are right there in SEC country, and I know you're a big draft guy. So I know that Arizona is trying to put themselves in that position, and we're going to get into a full breakdown, because I know you love the draft so much, about the quarterbacks and whether they have, in college football this year, have lived up to the potential of what a lot of people are saying or haven't, or maybe it's somewhere in between. But at the beginning of the year, it was Arch Manning and it was Dante Moore, and Moore has gotten hurt, and we're watching Manning right now, and he's kind of been inconsistent. So, Bert, let me ask you this. The top quarterbacks now, we're seeing Mestemaker and we're seeing Simmons at Missouri, and it's kind of topsy-turvy. How do you see the quarterbacks in college football right now in terms of where the top guys now for the 2027 draft as these teams continue to jockey for position for them?
0: Yeah, first, let me say, King Kong Lundy, appreciate you bringing me into the program, man. Excited
5: of course,
0: to be
5: brother.
0: In here talking Let's about
5: go.
0: College football. But yeah, as far as the quarterbacks stack out, you already talked about the top of it, where the class has not really performed the way they were expected to, you know, to Dante Moore, who is out today for Oregon, Dylan Raiola starting in his place. But I think you said the guy that's made the most juice for me this offseason so far is Drew Mestemaker today against UCF, 42-28, 304 yards passing, 2 touchdowns. I think that guy has made more hay than just about anybody coming out of North Texas, had a lot of people to prove wrong, and I think he's stamping his name as one of those guys you're going to have to look at in the first-round conversation.
5: Yeah, I like him a lot. Ever since the Oregon game, he ran in that game, he passed in that game, and there were a lot of people like, can you make the jump from North Texas to Oklahoma State? It's the same system, so it's been really easy for him. The one question I would have is, and I don't know the answer to this, but general managers, part of why I think they get the quarterbacks wrong, Bert, is that they look at everything. They look at height, weight, speed, arm, all those kind of things. I'm not saying they're not important. They are. But they don't look at like the Brock Purdy kind of things where it's like, can you get the ball out? Are you making the reads? Can you do it fast? Can you all the type of things? Because we look at the best quarterbacks in the history of the game, at least what people think who they are, the Bradys and the Peyton Manning and the Drew Brees and guys like that and Aaron Rodgers. I'm not saying they're not athletic. They are. And especially Rodgers is of that group that I just mentioned, but they're not the most athletic. They win a lot of times because of the brain, and they know where to go with the ball as quick as they know need to go. They know how to manipulate a defense, all those kind of things that happen. The one thing I don't know is that will general managers make a mistake because they just can't resist the Manning last name? Because I'm the reason why I have 8 TVs going on right now in my studio and one on the Red River rivalry is because, first of all, John Mateer is just, I don't even know what happened to John Mateer. But as far as Arch Manning is concerned, I'm looking for that one big game if I'm a general manager that can say that's the one. Now, I know he had to come back against Ohio State. There were a lot of different factors in that game. But he doesn't have that moment to me that says this is why I'm the number one pick. So his last name's Manning. And like you just mentioned, there's Mestemaker and there's all these different guys. And I just wonder if whomever gets that top pick can resist the last name of Manning. Do you think that he has shown that he is that top pick, or how much more does he have to do to potentially get into that conversation?
0: I don't think he's done enough at all, right? Like, if you're the number one overall pick, yeah, you've got to put the team on your back at some point. And at no point have I felt like Arch was the reason they won. It's always the defense. It's always Colin Simmons. It's always someone else that's rowing the tough hoe, right? Like, you can't always, yep, expect your defense to back you up. So Arch has got to come out and really deliver to his playmakers, his wide receivers. You know, I mean, he's got Ryan Coleman, who's in this draft, was coming into this, Cam Coleman, excuse me, who was thought of to be, yep, a top wide receiver. And I expect his draft, stock has been impacted by Arch's poor play. So, you know, as far as what can he do, just come out and play a clean game against Tennessee. It looked like the defense was too much for him, and he needs to overcome that. He needs to come in and show that he can be the guy and not just be the name on the back of the jersey, even though you have to admit the owners are probably thinking, yeah, if we draft this guy, we're going to sell a buttload of jerseys. Yeah, exactly. We're going to sell a buttload of PSLs because people want to come in here and see him. I think it's the argument that I tried to make for Johnny Manziel. It's like, you know, Jerry Jones was scratching a little bit thinking about how much possible money you could make by keeping Johnny Manziel in Texas. That's a question that evaluators are going to have to answer for themselves. Can Arch get better than this? And I don't know that he can. That's something he'll have to prove this season.
5: All right, we'll get more into some draft stuff a little bit later on in the show and what the quarterbacks are doing. But again, I kind of tied that together. Marvin Harrison Jr. looks like he's going to get traded, or they're reporting he's going to get traded. We just don't know to what team. Kind of a strange report this morning from Adam Schefter, so we had to deviate a little bit off college football, but we didn't much because it's one of the reasons why is because Arizona wants more draft capital in 2027 so they can draft one of these quarterbacks. It is College Saturday Now. Thanks for joining us. John Lund with you. Robert Walsh, Burt is going to give you a scoreboard now in about just seconds. Mondo is running the show as well. We will go through everything coming up in just a few minutes, but let's get the latest. That's why you're here. Here is Burt with a scoreboard now.
8: Scoreboard now.
0: Yeah, giving you an update on some of these games that have rounded into form. Indiana taking down Nebraska. Not the cleanest game from the Hoosiers, but they end up figuring out on the other side. Josh Hoover, Nick Marsh lead to a 20-17 come behind victory over Nebraska. That is Nebraska's first loss of the season. Next up, you got Missouri, who handled Texas A. Oh, sorry. Pop on in.
5: No. Go right ahead. Go to Missouri. Let's go. These are good scores.
0: Yeah, Missouri. Austin Simmons didn't have to be Superman. That defense handling it for Texas A&M, leaving Marcel Reed with not much to work with. They handled Texas A&M 27-6. And wrapping up, Oklahoma State handles UCF. We talked about Drew Mestemaker. We talked about how impressive he has been as the season started out. 42-28 over UCF. See if they can keep rolling. 4-1 on the year is Oklahoma State. And you talked about it at the beginning of the show. I think this was the most exciting game in the early window. UNC getting their first ranked win over, yes, Pitt. Bill Belichick in the hoodie. I'm sure Jordan is very excited about this. 21-17 over the Pitt Panthers. North Carolina, at the beginning of the season, their over-under was at 3.5 wins. They are one win away from passing that, and I will be one happy ticket holder at the end of the season or potentially next week.
5: All right, there you go. There is Burt with a scoreboard now, getting you caught up on everything that's going on. There's a bunch of stuff now. We'll keep you up to date on Texas, Oklahoma. That is the big one as well. We'll preview some of the night games. By the way, since you mentioned Belichick, last couple of weeks, he was not happy, especially in the Clemson game where he had the lead and they did the halftime and postgame interviews and all those kind of things. And he was his very patriot self. But check this out. When they upset Pitt, a ranked team, for the first time since Belichick's been at North Carolina, he was actually pleasant after the game. Here's Belichick on ESPN.
10: A first-ranked win. How would you best describe that effort?
11: Gutsy performance, you know. Just kept battling. Pitt's a good football team. They're well-coached. And You know, there's some big plays in the game both ways, so we're lucky we made a couple more than they did.
10: It was a weird flow of a game. The third quarter just was atrocious, and somehow you guys kind of fought your way through that and found some rhythm offensively. How do you describe the play of your quarterback, Billy?
11: Well, I thought the first quarter was worse. When, we just kept hanging in there. You know, we made a couple big plays, and then, they made a couple too. You know, they're a good football team.
10: You said it's night and day this year. We felt that this team was an inch away from that breakthrough. Now you have the breakthrough. What's next?
11: Yeah, we just get ready for Duke.
5: Then he went back to his normal self. Like, he was pleasant. I know you're watching the video or just listening, but he actually smiled. Like, it was a pleasant interview, and then all of a sudden... the cardinal mistake. What's next? What do you think Belichick's going to say? Of course he is Duke. You know. Then he went New England Patriots on him, Duke. But he was smiling the whole interview. It's the first time that that we've seen that this year. But that's a big win for Bill Belichick and that program. They go to 3-2 and they beat Pitt 21-17. All right, let's come back on College Saturday Now and get a little deeper into especially the games that have just kicked off. The big game is Texas and Oklahoma, and we actually have a score in that game. Let's get to it next. College Saturday Now here on Westwood One Sports and the Westwood One Sports app.
12: 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Could they win their third in a row facing the Ravens? Sunday Night Football, Falcons, Ravens, Westwood One Sports.
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1: 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Robert Walsh is here producing the program. We call him Bert. If you're like, who's Bert? Bert, he's right here. Mondo is running the ship today. We appreciate you hanging out. We'll keep you up to date on everything that is college football. Plus, we'll throw in some NFL as well and make sure tomorrow, NFL Sunday Now, we do the same thing. We take you through all the scores, keep you up to date on the scores, any breaking news, stories. We do all that tomorrow as well. So make sure that you are checking us out on SiriusXM 260, WestwoodOneSports.com, the Westwood One Sports app, not only today for college football, but tomorrow all day for the NFL. We're going to go through some scores right now and our opinions on them. But remember when Florida was the hot team when they beat Ole Miss and then last week they lose to Missouri? And then this week, I don't know, it's kind of inexplicable. They're playing against South Carolina, who's been a team that struggled at 2-3, yet South Carolina is blowing out Florida.
2: Sellers, end zone, wide open, Lex Cyrus.
1: 38-13 now, South Carolina is leading Florida, and I'm going to jump Bert in here real quick. Jaden Baugh a couple of weeks ago was like Heisman guy, and now you look at South Carolina, and they've got all sorts of struggles. Lenora Sellers was going to be a guy that NFL GMs were salivating over. He has struggled. I don't know how you explain Florida. I get last week because it's this weird thing, and you're dealing with 21- and 22-year-old kids, so Ole Miss beats LSU. They're really happy. They've gone down to Florida. They get beat. Florida's really happy after beating Ole Miss. Florida loses to Missouri. But there's like it should have been a bounce back week this week for Florida, and yet South Carolina is blowing them out. So I get it. Sports doesn't make sense a lot of times. But I'm going to ask you, can you make any sense of South Carolina versus Florida in this blowout that South Carolina is putting on the Gators right now?
3: None at all. Not even a little bit. You talked about ball being awesome. Everybody was ball with the dang, diggy, diggy last week.
1: Oh,
3: and now
1: nice.
3: This week, 14 carries, 57 yards. I mean, it's good enough, but not good enough to beat South Carolina. Nick Harbor, who, fantastic. If you're into the body composition of draft picks, he is built like a Greek Adonis. 4 catches, 83 yards, and a touchdown with a long of 35. And Lenora Sellers, right, who has kind of been like fair to Midland, somebody who 2 years ago was the darling of the draft process. Everyone talking about how impressive he was athletically, not really putting it together last year. Today, not his cleanest performance, 23 of 35, 279, but 4 touchdowns. That'll make up for all those incomplete passes.
1: No doubt about it. Let's get you caught up on the big games that are going on, and then we'll talk all about it. The big game that is right now is the Red River Shootout between Texas and Oklahoma. And I didn't think Oklahoma could hang in this game, maybe defensively, maybe if they could get some help, something like that. But right now, not seeing it, as Texas has finally gotten on the board. Arch Manning, who we were just talking about a few minutes ago, Bert and I, Cam Coleman, this should be the duo outside of Julian Sain and Ohio State and that duo up there. But they get on the board first, does Texas against Oklahoma in the Red River Shootout.
4: Tilting in favor of Texas. Play fake by Arch Manning. He has a lot of running room. Instead, throws it toward the end zone. Caught! Touchdown!
1: SEC Network on that one. And what's funny about it was, is Bert, right before the break, I was saying that, you know, Manning just doesn't have enough of those throws, enough of those games. And he was on the run there, gets up to the line of scrimmage, makes a hell of a throw, and then Coleman makes a heck of a catch on the other end of it. So if he is going to be that top five, top three, top pick, because I don't think the general managers can resist the last name of Manning, he's got to have more of those throws. So I say it, and then, of course, this is the way that life works. He just hasn't had enough of those, and boom. From the throw to the catch to take the lead over Oklahoma, that was a heck of a play.
3: They were listening. They knew. They were ready for the,
1: oh, yeah?
3: the criticism.
1: Exactly.
3: Yeah.
1: Look
3: and I meant
1: at this.
3: To ask you this. I meant to ask you this coming in. Are you more of a everyone now is so PC with Red River rivalry.
1: Yeah.
3: I'm a shootout kind of guy. Come on. It's Red River Shootout. Or today, if the defense wants to pick up, I could also accept the Red River Rock Fight. If you're prone to that.
1: Yeah. Well, see, they changed it. I was living in Dallas at the time, and they changed it to that. And I was like, come on, man. Like, I get it. But everybody in Dallas, everybody in Texas, everybody in Oklahoma, they just call it the Red River Shootout. They don't call it the Red River Rivalry. I mean, they can market it however they want and all that kind of stuff. The thing they did do right is they brought it back to the Cotton Bowl briefly. It was in Jerry World, and it had kind of a synthetic feel. And for those who don't know, you have the Texas State Fair going on right there. And every fair deep fries everything except for Grandma's Shoe. But it all started in Dallas. And what's weird about it, I know this is going to sound really strange to people because, you know, you got Ohio State, Michigan, and you got Auburn, Alabama. And I'm not ranking rivalries. I'm not a ranker. I'm not a Mount Rushmore. But what I am is it's really interesting in that they have to exist around the Texas State Fair for, you know, days, and they're walking around, and it, you know, there's a lot of, I went to Oklahoma, you went to Texas, whether it's in a cubicle, whether it's marriages or relationships or anything. So they do tolerate each other, I think, in that rivalry, no matter what you call it, about as well as any rivalry does. But don't get me wrong, at the end of the day, Oklahoma fans are, you know, they're kind of crossing their fingers because John Mateer has just been so bad. And I thought when he left Washington State, he was going to be really good for Oklahoma. He can't read defenses. He's a heck of an athlete. I don't know if you'd move him to some other position because he's such a good athlete, but he's not a quarterback, and he's really struggled in there. So even though it's early in that game,
3: it's 7-0. But it was the thumb, John. It was the thumb.
1: Yeah, right?
3: Right?
1: Yeah,
3: his, sure. His thumb is, yeah, what's holding him back.
1: Well, you and I just talked quarterbacks, and it's like he's not, you know, I mean, he's not even in the top 25 anymore as far as, you know, draftable quarterbacks are concerned. But so a big struggle for him. This is the other guy. And I want to talk about this guy with you as well. A big part of this, had 5 sacks. Was it last week that he had 5 sacks and he had the weird celebration and everything like that? But man, Simmons for Texas off the edge. John Mateer is going to see this guy in his sleep. Take a listen to this.
4: The running back. Pressure behind Mateer. Game a year ago.
1: Yeah, I mean, Colin Simmons. And look, I just don't think general managers can resist quarterbacks, so I think it's going to be a quarterback that's going to be taken number one, whichever one it's going to be. But Jeremiah Smith, I know, is a guy that people are going to talk about at Ohio State, the wide receiver. Wide receivers at number one, it's been a long time. But positional value of edge rusher, you know, offensive tackles, things like that. Simmons had 5 last week. He just rocked around the left tackle for Oklahoma, couldn't even touch him. He's got the speed. He's got the strength. He's got a lot of stuff. I don't, you know, the celebrations, whatever. That's not going to knock anything for me. He's not like Dylan Stewart at South Carolina kind of a thing that got suspended.
3: Right.
1: Could Simmons go, even with the great quarterbacks, even with Jeremiah Smith? I mean, how do you see Simmons? Because every time I look up when Texas is playing, number one's in the backfield about ready to get the quarterback, or in this case, not only did he get Mateer, but he forced the ball out.
3: 13 games last year, 59 pressures and 10 sacks. But, like, those numbers can feel a little flat sometimes. I think the one indicator on him is how often he can turn those pressures and sacks into turnaways. Punched out 3 fumbles last year. Like, that is the distinguishing factor of an NFL quality number one overall pick pass rusher. Somebody that is not only going to get you a sack, because in terms of metrics, a sack for -1 yard and a tackle for a loss of -1 yard weigh about the same, right? But if you're able to punch that ball out when you turn the corner, like that's the guy that you're really looking for to change your defense.
1: No doubt. So there you go right now, 7-0 still, as I look at, you know, all my screens, and I just want to make sure I'm not missing anything there to break the Red River rivalry. Or would I? Yeah, we should just call it the Red River Shootout, you and I. We're not part of the marketing team. We don't have to deal with that kind of stuff. Anyway, Bert's going to give you a scoreboard now update in just a couple of minutes. Low scoring affair at Autzen Stadium. I thought we'd see more of this. UCLA in their run game. Oregon still kind of trying to get on their feet. We're not sure what Oregon is right now, but they lead 6-3 at Autzen, and UCLA has the ball. A couple of teams who need to get the offense going. We'll give you an update on Ole Miss and Vandy going on right now, and we still have not talked about it, and the weather doesn't look like it's going to be as big of a factor as we thought maybe yesterday or the day before, but the game beyond Texas and Oklahoma, that's the big game, and this is the one, Alabama and Georgia tonight. So we'll get into that conversation coming up next, but Bert's ready. Let's get your scoreboard. Let's get you caught up. It is a scoreboard now.
0: Scoreboard now.
3: Yeah, that's right. Ole Miss and Vanderbilt. Vanderbilt got their quarterback back in Jared Curtis, who missed last week with an undisclosed injury. It definitely wasn't because

0: for 14 for 105 yards. The Ole Miss Rebels are up 14-3 on Vanderbilt. Notre Dame putting it on Stanford, currently 14 in the first quarter. It is currently 23-0. And if you're a betting man, I wouldn't use my money. I would definitely use yours. They are getting dangerously close to blocking these Stanford punts. And if trends continue, Stanford is going to be doing a lot of that. Notre Dame leads 23-0, 12.5 left in the second quarter. And South Carolina and Florida just about to finish. And it is finished. The final, South Carolina 38, Florida 19. The highest of highs for Florida. Now they are reaching the lowest of lows. Shane Beamer and the South Carolina Gamecocks get the win 38-19.
1: That is a great scoreboard now for Bert. By the way, I just have an innate ability to be able to do this. So I was just saying, man, Colin Simmons is so good, and maybe he, because of positional value, if a quarterback doesn't go one and a team's up there, maybe they can't trade their pick to a quarterback needy team. Maybe Colin Simmons will be the number one pick. And Jeremiah Smith's ears must have been ringing, because he's like, are you kidding me? They're not having the huge game that they had against Iowa. It's not that as far as the college football landscape is concerned. Next week, they have a huge game against Indiana. It's only Maryland this week, but Jeremiah Smith is like, you think someone's going to go ahead of me? And he got really mad and did this.
2: Good day, man. I love it. Back to throw, Julian Sand. And there's the first catch for Jeremiah Smith. Accelerates in space down the sideline. And his first catch is a big impact. It's a touchdown for Ohio State.
1: That dude is ridiculous. Catches they just throw it out to the flat. Like, it's not, he didn't go deep on this one like he's been doing. No one-handed catch this time. They just kind of throw it out to the flat, and then he runs over like three guys. Like, it's just, I don't know if he's going to be able to do that in the NFL. But, I mean, you know, I don't know if you're going to be able to watch that film and say, you know, there's going to be teams who just flat out need a quarterback, so they're not going to be able to take him. But, you know, if he goes third, fourth, whatever the case may be, he looks like a man among boys in college, Bert. But I think he can keep doing this in the NFL. It's impressive every time he touches the ball.
0: It just depends where he goes, right? Because I told you before, I'm in Nashville. If the Ophir Titans end up drafting Jeremiah Smith, man, number one overall, I hope that they would be able to give him opportunity to, but I've been here and I've seen it. It is not going their way. I was unaware. Maryland has never beaten Ohio State. So they are 0-9 all time, looking for any semblance of an upset. I think they'd be okay if they just covered.
1: Yeah, that is going to be tough. All right, there you go. You're caught up. It is College Saturday. Now let's come back. Love doing this every single week. We are not quite to the midway point of the season, but we love doing the Heisman Watch. So let's look at the Heisman Watch. We'll still keep you up to date on anything that is going on. We have recapped the early games, and we are dead in the middle of the afternoon affairs. And again, Texas-Oklahoma is now 7-6, so we'll tell you how Oklahoma got on the board, and we'll take a quick Heisman Watch. We'll do it coming up next. It is College Saturday Now on Westwood One Sports and the Westwood One Sports app.
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9: 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Here's John Lund.
10: We hope you're doing great on this Saturday. Thanks for joining us on College Saturday Now. John Lund with you. Robert Walsh. Bert is giving you the updates and producing the program. Mondo is running the ship, and we are keeping you up to date on everything college football. If you're new around here, we appreciate you hanging out. We will keep you up to date. There is a score in the Red River rivalry between Texas and Oklahoma, and if Oklahoma can't score on offense, this is how they're going to have to score. We'll give you that in just a minute. We're going to get to the Heisman Trophy to this point. We're not at the halfway point of the season, but we are getting to Heisman Trophy talk, and of course the big game tonight between Alabama and Georgia. We'll preview that for you right here as well. But we played this for you a little bit earlier. I was saying, man, I just haven't seen enough great throws from Manning, and then Manning to Coleman gets the Longhorns on the board, the number one team in the country, and they lead at the Cotton Bowl 7-0, and they were getting ready to punt from their own end zone, and Oklahoma did this.
11: Max Schmetto. Recovered by Oklahoma. Were they in the end zone? The officials are conferring. Touchdown! Danny Okoye
10: took far too long to take a look at it. It was called a touchdown on the field. It was against that back line. They reviewed it. They upheld the touchdown to make the extra point. And so right now, as we sit with about 12:26 left in the second quarter, Arch Manning and the boys have the ball near, just past midfield. And right on the first down marker. So it looks like they got a first down in Oklahoma territory. Again, long way to go in the second quarter. But that one is tied at 7 apiece. And again, we'll keep you up to date on everything. The other big game going on right now, at least 4 right now. Not a lot of scoring in Eugene between UCLA and Oregon. Don't worry about the Irish today. By the way, beautiful green uniforms from top to bottom for the Irish today in the Kelly Greens against Stanford. Stanford, how far ye has fallen. It's 23-0. That will not be a game. Ole Miss is bouncing back quite nicely. Kevon Lacy is back in that one, and Ole Miss leads 21-3. All right, let's get to some. By the way, you can't talk enough Heisman Trophy. It's just a lot of fun. Bert and I were just talking about this. Jeremiah Smith, who's already scored today against Maryland, is plus 110 for the Heisman Trophy, and it's going to be hard to knock him off his perch. It's normally the quarterback, but he's just been so good. Came into today's game with 44 for 823 and 9, back-to-back 200-yard receiving games, and he's already got a touchdown against Maryland. I just don't see how you stop him. Second on this list, Darian Mensah from Miami is plus 500. I still don't think they've played anybody, but the numbers are just so good. Almost 1,500 yards passing, 15 touchdowns, no interceptions, completes 84% of his passes, and Miami is off this week. C.J. Carr, I have not seen C.J. Carr's numbers so far, but he's probably going to play maybe half this game against Stanford. He's plus 800. He's third in the Heisman numbers right now. 234 yards passing and 4 touchdowns against North Carolina. And Stanford, like I said, going on right now, another big performance. He could move up that list. And remember, anybody who's Notre Dame is going to get a ton of push. They're on, you know, they're right in your face as far as being on websites and TV and all those kind of things. My dark horse, even though he's just a freshman, depending on what Alabama does today or tonight against Georgia, which we're going to get into in just a second, he's plus 800 as well. So he's tied for third. You know, early in the season, I like Keelan Russell. I didn't love Keelan Russell. He needed some work on his passing. And I'm not talking about NFL or anything like that. I'm just talking about a kid who's got a couple of years at Alabama, and he's just gotten so much better in that way. He's extremely athletic. Played great last week against Mississippi State. They've got Georgia, and that's going to be the big one. 7:30 tonight Eastern, 4:30 Pacific. That is his opportunity to move up in the Heisman chase. Trinidad Chambliss was probably the early season one, and then they lose to Florida. But they're blowing out Vanderbilt right now. He's got a real opportunity to move up, I think, in the ranks and the numbers as well. So he's the one. Gunnar Stockton is a guy who's sixth in this race. And again, same thing as Keelan Russell. He's plus 2,900. He just doesn't get talked about. I mean, everybody, they have so many great athletes. They have such a great defense that he doesn't get talked about enough. But 3 touchdowns last week. Today, Alabama, as I said, 7:30. So between those two quarterbacks, one of those guys is going to jump. Julian Sands having a great year, but everybody's talking about Jeremiah Smith, and it's normally the other way around. Normally it's the quarterback who's talked about, and it's the skill position players that aren't talked about as much. But because Jeremiah Smith is just so dominant, as long as Smith keeps it going, then Sands not going to probably even be in New York. Arch Manning is a guy that, again, I think today, and was a great pass, we played it for you a little bit earlier, to Cam Coleman. He looked really, really good on the throw, but it's just got to be more consistent. And look, I'm not an Arch hater. You know, there's a lot of people who, because of the last name, are expecting so much out of Arch. And, you know, the second half of last year, he was really, really good. He was good in the bowl game against Michigan. It was the Cheez-It Bowl. And, you know, the whole time I'm like, just give the kid time. His last name's Manning. Give the kid time. But this year I expected a much bigger jump. So he's got plenty of time to do this. His name alone could push him up the poll. He's plus 3,200 right now. So if you're that kind of a person who likes to bet, you might be able to get some real juice as far as he goes. But this is a big game for him against Oklahoma. They're tied at 7 with just under 12 minutes left in Oklahoma territory. They've got to start having some of those games where they're just putting up a ton of points against good teams. Because right now, if you ask me why Texas is so good, I mean, they got a ton of athletes. Coleman came over. They got a good running back stable. Again, a couple of guys that come through the portal. But it's their defense. You know, it's Simmons. It's Colin Simmons. It's the defense for Texas, where if I look at him and think to myself, why are they going to be in the national championship picture? Why are they going to be in the playoff picture? It's not because of Manning. And if his name wasn't what it is, we wouldn't be talking near about him. We wouldn't even, I don't think, be talking about him in the top 10. I think it's Texas's defense so far that has been the story for them. So if Arch wants to move up not only the NFL draft ladders, but the Heisman ladder, he's got to do that. And then Malachi Toney, and I think the thing that's going to be interesting about him is they've got to keep, as I said, they've got to play some other teams. I like Toney a lot, but Mensah, this is what I was just talking about. Darian Mensah has kind of been the story at Miami more than Toney, even though Toney has been absolutely great. A lot of his stuff, though, has not been as much down the field. A lot of it has been the quick hitters, and then he's running after the catch. The difference between he and Jeremiah Smith, not only physically, those kind of things, but as I mean, Smith has made those plays down the field. Not that I think that Toney isn't great, but I mean, we just mentioned a bunch of guys in that, in this race, and this is why I love it, because there's so many great players, and I think so much can happen between now and when this thing is over. So right now, as far as the top, and this is just the odds-based look at this whole thing. Jeremiah Smith 1, Mensah 2, Carr 3, Russell 4, Chambliss 5. I think that, again, could Stockton get into this? I don't think so. Could Manning maybe? Could Toney, if Miami keeps doing that and he has some huge games? But again, I think it's Mensah the one that's going to get the credit for that. Right now, it's going to be really hard for anybody to dump Jeremiah Smith off the top of this because he's been so dominant. And as we played you before, even though it's a lower profile game, and really Ohio State doesn't even play those, but they're playing Maryland, he's already got a touchdown today. And then next week, like I said, that could be huge for him as they take on Indiana and try to get revenge on the playoff loss last year. If Jeremiah Smith is big in that game, and again, that would only be through, what, 5 weeks? Still plenty of time to play in that whole thing, but that is going to be a huge game next week, not only for rankings, but also for Jeremiah Smith in terms of, I'm not going to say he's going to lock up the Heisman in, you know, fifth, sixth, or we're in week six right now, so that would be week seven. I don't think he's going to do it then, but still pretty big. So there you go. There is your weekly look at the Heisman Trophy right now. Thanks for joining us. It is College Saturday Now. I have kept you up to date a little bit on things. By the way, Notre Dame is just blowing out Stanford. It's one of those games. There's 5:34 left in the second quarter in this game, and it's like it wouldn't. Now it's going to be one of those games because I didn't even know up until maybe 3 weeks or a month ago that you could actually shorten up a game by keeping the clock running. If I'm Stanford right now, even before halftime, I'm just going to run across to Marcus Freeman and go, hey, can we just run the clock on this whole thing? I think it's Troy Taylor there at Stanford. Hey, can we just run the clock now, not even wait till the second half of this whole thing? Because it's 30-0, and this thing's not going to get any better for Stanford. And those kids actually have to study. So maybe Stanford, like, going home, hey, our kids got to study on the plane. They got to probably study for, you know, they actually have to. Like, the professors aren't going to say, you play on the football team. So maybe Stanford wants to get home right now. You know, that'd probably be a good thing for them. 30-0 in that game. All right, let's get a scoreboard for you. A bunch of good games going on this afternoon between, well, Texas just scored, so let's go right now. Let's go to Earth with a scoreboard now.
12: That's right, Texas just scored. Arch Manning, he heard us. The pass to Ryan Wingo, 34 yards out, gives the Texas the lead 14-7 over Oklahoma. You noted Notre Dame quarterback C.J. Carr maybe not having the best statistical day. Well, you don't have to when your running backs are doing things like having a 97-yard rushing touchdown. Jonas Walton. Notre Dame is up 30-0.
10: 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That is your scoreboard now. 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Your old friend John Lund with you only here on Westwood One Sports. 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
10: Thanks for joining us. Hour number two, College Saturday Now. We do this every Saturday. We just cut up on all the stuff, all the stories, all the scores. It is fast-paced. It can be crazy at times as well. We appreciate you hanging out. Whether you're listening on SiriusXM 260, please tell all your friends, WestwoodOneSports.com, the Westwood One Sports app, or hundreds and hundreds of radio stations across North America. We appreciate it. I am John Lund. Robert Walsh. Bert is producing the program and keeping you up to date with Scoreboard Nows, which you do every single segment. Mondo is running the ship today, and we'll get you caught up on everything. The early scores, we'll do that in just a second, but let's get you caught up on things that are happening right now. If you are a Stanford fan, look away.
0: Second down, and they give it to him, and he's got a huge hole. And this is going to be a race won by Walton. 97 yards.
10: Yeah, there wasn't much of a race there. NBC, of course, the Kelly Greens from top to bottom with the gold hats for Notre Dame, and they're blowing out Stanford right now. 30-0, and as I was saying, you know, Stanford, you actually have to go to school there and all that kind of stuff, so I would think that maybe they're going to do that running clock thing that I had no idea up until a few weeks ago that you could actually do when you have a blowout. So Notre Dame blowing out Stanford right now. They got BYU next week. Maybe that will be more of a test for Notre Dame, but they haven't been tested a whole lot yet. Speaking of not been tested, Ohio State now, after that loss to Texas, blowing some teams out, Maryland is no exception. Jeremiah Smith's already got one on the board, and Julian Sand decided to not throw one to Jeremiah Smith. Here is Ohio State at home against Maryland.
1: Second down and 7, and Sand, oh, it's a nice throw, and a seam over the middle, and it's Nate Roberts, who is gone. It's not just Smith with a big play. Tight end Nate Roberts, 68 yards
10: to Nate Roberts, 14-3 right now, Ohio State over Maryland. And I'm not making fun of anybody. It's not like Nate Roberts is the fastest guy ever. I mean, it's just like Maryland just decided we're not going to cover the tight end, and we're going to see how that works out. Ole Miss a couple weeks ago lost to Florida, but they are bouncing back. Thank you very much at Vanderbilt.
1: Campbell is to pass.
10: Oh, and the big man gets it. Go ahead. Jam, jam, Jam Brown, 300-plus pounds. If there is a big man touchdown, we have to play big man touchdowns. Jam Brown, I don't know, what's he, 320? I mean, that's a big man. Trinidad Chambliss throws the touchdown there for the big man touchdown. That was pretty cool to watch. And Ole Miss is dominating against Vanderbilt. And out west, even though it's the Big Ten, it is out west. It is Oregon and UCLA. Is UCLA for real? Can Oregon bounce back from some early season shakiness? This is what UCLA has done. They have run the ball this year.
1: Direct snap tonight. Weaving his way, and now comes out the back door, and he's gone. Touchdown, UCLA, 35 yards.
10: Brad Nessler on the call, and UCLA right now in Eugene is up 10-6 in that game. Again, Ole Miss, it's 28-3 at this point. And the big game, you're not missing anything right now. Texas, couple of touchdowns. They're up 14-7 on Oklahoma. Oklahoma's score came on a blocked punt, although Oklahoma and John Battier, they have struggled offensively. Solid defense this year, but really struggled offensively. And they're inside the Texas 40-yard line. So could Oklahoma actually put points on the board with offense? We shall see. As far as early scoreboard is concerned, just to get you caught up on everything, in case you joined us a little bit late today. Indiana survives against Nebraska 20-17. Indiana has a huge one next week against Ohio State, one of the most disappointing teams of the year. Texas A&M, they fall to 3-3. Missouri literally runs all over them 27-6. Oklahoma State might be for real. I'm not saying UCF is the measuring stick, but Mestabaker and the boys, number 18 in the country, 4-1, 42-28 over UCF. Another big upset, Florida a couple of weeks ago when they beat Ole Miss. They were on top of the world, but they lose to Lenora Sellers and South Carolina 38-19 in about 10 minutes. Bert is going to take us through the quarterbacks. I do this every single week, who's up, who's down as far as stock in the NFL draft is concerned, because the 2027 NFL draft was supposed to be so good with quarterbacks, stock up, stock down. And the reason I bring that up for South Carolina is Lenora Sellers finally with a solid game, and scouts, I'm sure, will take notice, although I don't think he's a first rounder. But based on this game, 23-35, 279 yards and 4 touchdowns. And Jaden Baugh, a couple of weeks ago, everyone's like, Heisman, Florida's back. He was held to 59 yards on 15 carries in that game as South Carolina goes 38-19. North Carolina and Bill Belichick finally with a smile on his face. They beat Pitt 21-17, his first win over a ranked opponent. In fact, you know what? I want to prove to you that Bill Belichick smiles. Well, hang on a second. I'm going to grab this. He actually, because the last couple of weeks, I don't know if you've been watching watching North Carolina, but over the last couple of weeks, Bill Belichick, short answers on the sidelines, very frustrated, not getting wins. Clemson came back against him. Very short answers, very New England Patriots back in those days. Bill Belichick, after the 21-17 win over Pitt, actually smiled, and I think I even hear a laugh in here. Here he is after the win.
2: A first-ranked win. How would you best describe that effort?
3: Gutsy performance, you know. Just kept battling. Pitt's a good football team. They're well-coached, and you know, there's some big plays in the game both ways, so luckily we made a couple more than they did.
2: It was a weird flow of a game. The third quarter just was atrocious, and somehow you guys kind of fought your way through that and found some rhythm offensively. How do you describe the play of your quarterback, Billy?
3: I thought the first quarter was worse, but we just kept hanging in there. You know, we made a couple of big plays, and then, they made a couple too. You know, they're a good football team.
2: You said it's night and day this year. We felt that this team was an inch away from that breakthrough. Now you have the breakthrough. What's next?
3: Yeah, let's get ready for Duke.
10: They were having so much fun, and they were laughing, and they were doing all this stuff, and then all of a sudden it was like, yeah, don't ask me a question about that. Don't, you know, come on, man. He asked him to kind of look ahead a little bit, speculate a little bit. He's like, no, Duke is next. You're not going to fool me. We're not going to do that kind of stuff. We're just going to do this, so don't be asking me to get ahead on things. But we did. I did hear a laugh. I speculated that I heard a laugh. I actually did hear a laugh in that whole thing. So Bill Belichick actually laughed for the first time in a long time. So there you go. By the way, I want to keep you up to date on Notre Dame. It is now 37-0, Notre Dame in those beautiful Kelly Green uniforms. So 37-0 is what's going on as far as that goes. So you're caught up on the early stuff. Indiana over Nebraska, Missouri over Texas A&M, North Carolina over Pitt. Like we said, you heard from Bill Belichick. Oklahoma State wins. Arizona put up 52 on West Virginia in the early window today as well. So there you go. And again, South Carolina with a big upset over number 16, Florida. So those are the updates right now. And again, want to keep you up to date on what's going on as far as the NFL is concerned. If you joined us a little bit late, one of the weirdest reports you're ever going to hear as far as a trade is concerned, and I'm trying to keep you up to date on these kind of things, and I know a couple of people that I'm trying to text with to get some more things, but Marvin Harrison Jr. is going to be traded, the former Ohio State wide receiver, because it is College Saturday Now after all. Maserati Marv, as he was called a lot by Gus Johnson. We thought he was going to be a no-brainer. Continue the tradition in the NFL of the Ohio State wide receivers. JSN has been great. Chris Olave has been great. Garrett Wilson, Terry McLaurin. I mean, just keep going on and on and on and on and on. And I thought Marv was going to be right up there. He was the fourth overall pick. And I get it. You go out to the desert. You go out to Arizona. They don't have the best reputation. But I have a hard time just blaming the Arizona Cardinals because, well, Trey McBride's pretty good. He's developed. And Michael Wilson just got a contract extension, kid out of Stanford who's been really good out in the desert if you don't pay attention to the Cardinals for the last few years. And they drafted Jeremiah Love, and they've got an offensive coach in Mike LaFleur, who, of course, was with the Rams and the 49ers and successful teams before then. And they've shown at times that they could put points on the scoreboard despite the fact that, you know, I'm not a big Jacoby Brissett guy. But I think next year, if they get into the quarterbacks, you know, and these quarterbacks live up to expectations, which Bert and I in a few minutes are going to get into of where the quarterbacks are as far as this goes. But so, you know, I'm not taking it off of him and just saying it's the Arizona Cardinals. Maybe it's part of it. But he just hasn't looked like he has the fire or the juice or, you know, I just thought he was going to be a no-brainer of all that group of Ohio State wide receivers I just mentioned. I thought he might be the best. Size, speed, and Ohio State, he made it look so easy. And maybe it was just that's what it was. And, you know, other people have speculated that maybe it was too easy and he didn't learn the demands or the intricacies of the position. Because if you watch a guy like JSN, you know, Jaxon Smith-Njigba doesn't have the size, the speed, the God-given abilities. He didn't win the genetic lottery like Marvin Harrison Jr. did. But yet, you watch him play, he might be the best route runner in the league. Everybody has talked about how you don't know where he's going. He doesn't give you any indicators. He has amazing hands. He is the whole package. If you could combine those two guys, you'd have ridiculousness. And really, with JSN, you already do. So, you know, I look at a guy like that physically, but he knows the intricacies of the position. I look at Marvin Harrison Jr. physically, and I think he should be dominating the league. So, anyway, long story short on the, as far as the conversation with that, Adam Schefter this morning comes out with a report that says Marvin Harrison Jr. is going to be traded. And it's like, okay, who's the team? Who's the team? Who's the team? We don't know. And all he said was is that he's going to be inactive against Detroit while this is all being worked out. So a couple of things that I've found out, which is I've been told that this thing is done and they're just waiting on physicals. Now, the reason why that's important is because of the Max Crosby situation in the offseason, and what NFL teams are starting to do is say, look, we don't want to have egg all over our face. We're not announcing anything. We're not leaking anything. Schefter's not getting it. Rap sheet's not getting it. Like, we got to make sure the physical works here. So I think they're going through the physical part. But as that's kind of happening, and by the way, the team that everybody's speculating about is Houston, the Texans. And the reason why that makes a ton of sense is because that's where C.J. Stroud is, his college quarterback. And Marvin Harrison Jr. had not been represented as far as agents were concerned up until this point. But on September 23rd, he hired agents. Now, the reason why that matters is I believe those agents have, you know, they went to the Cardinals and said, look, man, it's not working. All right, we have a new team here, a new head coach here. It's still not working. Marv's got 5 catches in 4 games. You know, he needs a fresh start. You guys need a fresh start. Let's do something about it. So I think they've negotiated the agents to try to get to certain teams where Marv would be really comfortable. Houston's got some injuries at wide receiver. Their defense obviously isn't what it was a year ago, but if there's a team that's going to get itself out of an 0-4 hole, especially because of their defense, it could be Houston. A lot of people thought Houston would be a team out of the AFC this year that was going to be really, really good. So I could see Houston wanting to get him. You've got Nico Collins there. You've got enough offensively, but to have Marvin Harrison go there and have C.J. Stroud somewhere where Marvin Harrison is comfortable, I could see that. Now, that hasn't been reported that is done. I've been told that they are, whatever team he's trading them to, they're going to wait and they're going to do physicals. In the meantime, Arizona's kind of opened this thing up. This is why this whole thing is weird. So we're hearing it's possibly, probably Houston. But then what Arizona's doing is, hey, by the way, since all this stuff is leaked out that he is going to be traded, he is not going to be active on Sunday against the Lions in Arizona, let's just open this whole thing up. Will anybody give us higher? Basically putting them out on the auction block and saying, hey, is anybody going to give us something better than a second-round pick for Marvin Harrison Jr.? So that's kind of where things sit. Could be for a second, could be a third, could be to Houston, or it could be to another team who decides, hey, you know what, we will beat that offer for Marvin Harrison Jr. Now, it could be one of those teams that goes back to his college tape and says, you know, we really like this guy. Or it could be a team that, because all the rumors around the league are, is, look, man, this guy just doesn't have the fire or the juice. Can you change that? I mean, that's one of the big questions is that just who he is, or could he go to a team like Houston and his old quarterback C.J. Stroud is there? Or he goes to a team like, to me, and again, this is no basis on this. You don't need to quote me on it. There's no basis for this. But it seems to me like if I'm a Kansas City, right, Patrick Mahomes needs younger weapons, better weapons. Rashee Rice is hurt. Tyquan Thornton, we saw that nasty injury that he had. So they've had injuries to the position. Couldn't you just see a Marvin Harrison Jr. underperform in Arizona, get to Kansas City and become a really great wide receiver? I mean, that's the kind of team that you think, oh, yeah, you go to one of those teams, change the scenery, goes to the Chiefs. And I'm not, like I said, I'm not saying that he's going to Kansas City. I'm just saying that would be one of those things where a guy's underperformed in one place and all of a sudden he's in Kansas City and he turns out to be an awesome player. So anyway, you are caught up on not only college football, but what's going on as far as that strange trade, but where is Marvin Harrison Jr. going? We'll continue to find out about that. All right, it is College Saturday Now. John Lund with you. What is the latest? We got Texas and Oklahoma going on. UCLA, number 21 UCLA, number 13 Oregon, number 9 Ole Miss is in action. We told you Notre Dame's already blown out Stanford. What else is going on the college football scoreboard right now? Let's get you a scoreboard now with Bert. Take it away.
4: Scoreboard now.
12: Yeah, Tennessee's up 7-0 on Arkansas. Just about as many points scored in this game as there are Arkansas fans in attendance. George McIntyre, who is starting in place of Faison Brandon, but it's a soft benching. It's a soft benching, right? Well, it's not going to continue to be that if George McIntyre continues playing like this. 9 of 13, 78 yards, 1 touchdown, but it is really the defense that is showing out. Jim Knowles and his additions that he brought from Penn State. Xavier Gilliam in this game. 1.5 sacks and a forced fumble to go along. KJ Jackson putting that ball on the ground. We'll keep an eye on this game as it continues to trend towards halftime. 8 minutes left in the game for the Volunteers and the Arkansas Razorbacks. We'll take a brief look at halftime for the Houston Cougars and Kansas State Wildcats. Houston smothering the Wildcats 21-3. Avery Johnson not having a good go of it. 6 of 12 for 45 yards. And Ole Miss laying it on Vanderbilt. This is the get-right game that you expected for them after falling 28-3. Ole Miss leads that. Jared Curtis, tough row to hoe for him, but 11 of 18, 127, and an interception for the first five-star quarterback in Vanderbilt history.
10: Bert, I got to give an apology to Maryland, too. With 9:40 left in the second, I was like, Ohio State this, Ohio State that. Nate Roberts gets a 68-yarder. Jeremiah Smith, of course, scores a touchdown. And I was like, whatever. I was ignoring Maryland. They're in this game. 9:18 left in the second, and Ohio State leads 14-10. So maybe Ohio State has kind of a look-ahead thing going, and I always talk about this. These are young guys. I get it that Jeremiah Smith is great and Julian Sands great, and they, you know, et cetera, et cetera. But they might be looking ahead to Indiana because they're only up 14-10 in this game, and Maryland's 2-3, 0-2 in the Big Ten. So just saying. I know that they've got the ball, and you know they'll probably score or something as I say that, because that's kind of been my thing today. As I'm like, yeah, Jeremiah Smith's not doing anything touchdown. Manning's not doing anything touchdown. You know, so, you know, I've kind of been the good luck charm for all these teams. So when I call somebody out, then they score. But, hey, give it up to Maryland, at least for a half. You know, they've kind of hung with them. So there you go.
12: There you is your Malik Washington now. For Maryland. And he had an impressive freshman year. Not really doing so well this year. 7 touchdowns, 6 interceptions on the year. But rushes it in from 2 yards out to have him down 4.
10: Yeah, I'm just like, I'm among, like I said, my 9 TVs that I have going on in the studio right now. I'm looking at this, and all of a sudden I looked over because I hadn't really been paying attention to that game. And I was like, my gosh, but Maryland's actually in the game. And I haven't been really, because I just assumed, especially after I just saw Jeremiah Smith with that touchdown, I just assumed that, you know, that was a blowout. In fact, here you go. Here's Maryland pulling to within 4 against the Buckeyes.
5: In motion, they get to DeJuan Williams and a walk-in touchdown for Malik Washington, the quarterback.
10: All of a sudden, and that one is at the shoe, by the way, so 14-10. That sound courtesy of Fox College Football on that one. And again, 14-10 there. All right, you're caught up on everything
12: I'll give you this, though.
10: Yeah, go ahead.
12: Before we get out of here, for all the sickos out there, Miami Redhawks up 20-13 on the Minutemen. 4 seconds left, and Massachusetts is driving. I can get you the update on the other side.
10: All right, let's do that. Look, Bert's taking care of you on everything. It is College Saturday Now. Just proving to you that we get you caught up on everything all the time. Late games as well. We haven't hit the late games yet. There's kind of a big game between Alabama and Georgia. So let's preview that one coming back as well. We'll get into that conversation. Plus, I told you we would get into NFL draft prospects. And Bert and I, before the show, were talking. And Bert's like, dude, you want to talk some draft? I got your draft. So we do this every single week. This was supposed to be this great quarterback class in 2027. It was going to solve a bunch of issues with some NFL teams. The Cardinals need a quarterback, the Browns, the Jets, et cetera, et cetera. Maybe the Steelers. There's a handful of teams. And this was supposed to solve a lot of teams' problems at the most important position in sports. Are they living up to it or not? We'll find out next. It's College Saturday Now here in Westwood One Sports and the Westwood One Sports app.
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1: Thanks for joining us. Much appreciated. We'll keep you up to date on all things college football today. It is College Saturday Now. Thanks for joining us. I am John Lund. Robert Walsh is going to give you your scoreboard nows. Plus, I'm going to put him on the spot when we talk some quarterbacks here in a few minutes as well. But as we are going to break, a couple of things were happening. So let's get you caught up. Now, if you've been with the show for even maybe the last 15 or 20 minutes, you know that every time I go, what's up with that guy? What's up with that team? Seconds later, the other team scores, and I was like, how is Maryland staying in this game against Ohio State? It's 14-10. Jeremiah Smith has already scored once. Jeremiah Smith has now scored twice.
2: But now it's Cook back at right guard, and there's Jeremiah Smith catching it out on the left side.
1: All right, that is courtesy of Fox. Thank you very much. And let me see if I can describe that for you. 21-10 now, Ohio State leads right before the half over Maryland. They just had him in the backfield. They just drew like just a basic swing pass, and a couple of defenders took bad angles because you wouldn't think a guy that big could move that fast, and he just simply goes down the sidelines untouched. And you would think, well, that's not all that impressive. It's look, all season long, a lot of these touchdowns have been the majestic types, deeps, but I mean, it's, you know, today it's just been one out in the flat on the first one, one on a little swing out of the backfield in the second one. Jeremiah Smith, and I said this earlier, I said, you know, he's going to win the Heisman potentially next week against Indiana if he has a big game. I mean, this is about as impressive as it gets. 21-10 Ohio State. And I know that, Bert, you are a aficionado when it comes to the NFL draft. The more I talk about Jeremiah Smith, I said Colin Simmons and some of these quarterbacks, it's going to be really tough for a general manager who's got a pick with Jeremiah Smith still on the board to say no to number four at Ohio State. That's going to be quite the conundrum. Especially like you need a quarterback, you're like, but God, this guy's going to be good. And this is not a Marvin Harrison Jr. situation, right? I mean, this guy is legit.
3: Yeah, he has been lauded as the greatest college wide receiver of all time. So that's not just saying, he's the best Ohio State wide receiver, or he's the best Ohio State wide receiver of this generation. People are jumping out and go ahead and claiming that this guy is the greatest wide receiver of all time. Those are big shoes to fill, but you know what? He's got big feet.
1: Yeah, it's just been, like I said, it's, you know, it's not getting the high profile attention that next week Ohio State and Indiana is going to get, or some of the, you know, Ohio State and Texas or whatever. But I mean, he's just tearing it up against a team that just can't handle him. By the way, I refuse to play field goals unless they're a game winner. So, the missed field goal by Oklahoma, Texas takes it. They get inside the red zone. They can't finish the drive with a touchdown, but they do finish it with a field goal. So take my word for it. 17-7 at the half in the Red River shootout between Texas and Oklahoma at the Cotton Bowl. And I would be remiss if I didn't do this. So, you gave us a little update, a very good update, before we left there. And, we had a tie, or, well, one point game. A team actually went for two. What happened from the last time, Bert, you and I spoke before the break?
3: That's right. Time was expiring. 1 second on the clock. The Minutemen were able to score from 21 yards out, and they decide, you know what? We're not cool with this going to overtime. We're not cool with it being overtime at home with our crowd loud behind us. Against contrary belief, they decided they were going to go for two, and the two-point conversion fails. The Redhawks pull off the win on the road, 20-19, to move to 3-3. The Minutemen, with the win, would have been 5-1, but fall short on the two-point conversion. That one stings. As a Ravens fan who has had two-point conversions blow up in your face, thanks a lot, Mark Andrews. I know how much they can sting. The Minutemen have to be feeling rough after that one.
1: Yeah, that's a rough one. And like you said, they were off to such a great start, and they had some upsets early in the season. So, look, I like that. I like a team going for two. I'm not going to just be fair weather and base it on the result, which a lot of times as fans we do. It's a good idea if it works. It's not a good idea if it doesn't. I start to think in terms of just your thought process. Why not? The coach knows if the team's playing well or struggling at the end of the game, so I give him a ton of credit at least for going for it, even though it didn't work out. The other high-profile game that is going on right now in Eugene, and look, I can't figure out the Ducks. They brought a lot of good players back this year. They wanted a run at the national championship. They got beat by Oklahoma State and gave up, I think it was 554 yards on offense. And I realized that Dylan Raiola, who actually played well last week in a Ducks win, but they're at home against UCLA. UCLA is one of the surprise teams of the country. They've been able to run it on everybody. And in the first half, it's just been a rock fight at Eugene between UCLA and Oregon.
4: Can just take off and go.
5: They're in field goal range, but remember, they had their last one blocked. Umaliava to the end zone, and it's intercepted in the end zone. Boy, Parrish.
1: Yeah, that's the just back and forth. You just heard the interception from Nico there. Dylan Raiola just threw an interception. So 10-6 at this point at the half between UCLA and Oregon. And look, I give a ton of credit for UCLA. I think that's it's always kind of been a sleeping giant out there. And in the NIL era that we're in, I could see UCLA being a really successful program. But I'm scratching my head about Oregon. Not that they can't come back in this whole thing, but started with the struggle against Boise State. They lose to Oklahoma State. Back and forth with USC, and they did break out some offense in that game. I think that's more that Lincoln Riley and USC just doesn't play very good defense. But Oregon had a bunch of guys come back, a bunch of guys that could have went in the NFL draft. They have supposedly a good defensive line. They got some good offensive line guys who can go in the NFL draft. They always have skill position players. They got lucky, I think, in having Raiola as a backup quarterback, so I don't think it's that, because even before Dante Moore getting hurt, he wasn't great. You know this team. Everybody does, because Oregon's Team Nike and they're on all the time. What do you make of this team, Bird? Especially offensively, are you surprised that they've only been able to put six up against UCLA to this point?
3: I am surprised. I mean, color me surprised on the fact that Dylan Raiola is not able to capitalize off the success he had at Nebraska. This, as you noted, this is a good team. This is a good offensive line team, and they're not even able to run the ball to take some stress off of him. Their top rusher on the day, Jordan Davison, 8 carries, 23 yards, good for 2.9 a carry. He has a touchdown on the day, but still not enough to give the Ducks the lead. You noted the defensive line. Maybe that's the way they have to shift and have to start playing possessions, taking the air out of the ball. But when you've got a defensive line consisting of Amari Washington, Mateo Uiagalelei, you would think that those guys would be difference makers up front, but they haven't been able to be against the Bruins today. What a rock fight. Nico Iamaliava, being from Tennessee, I expected him to waffle a little bit, but he has just not been the guy that he was illustrated as being coming into college football. A 5-star recruit, you really hope that he would have a better-looking start to his career through Tennessee and UCLA, and he's just not been able to put it all together outside of one deep pass to Aiden Mizell for 62 yards.
1: Yeah, that's been it. And what you're talking about there, you mentioned the defensive line, and that's what I was talking about, is a couple of those guys made a decision to forego the NFL draft this year because they thought, you know what, we were really close. Let's bring back this defense. And like I said, one of the problems for Oregon, and I covered Oregon for a while there, was just under Chip Kelly and some of those other coaches that they had, was it was skill position. Let's get the best running backs. Let's get the best wide receivers. A lot of good defensive backs went to that school. But when they got into bowl games against some of the bigger boys, against the Ohio States and the Auburns and the LSUs and some of those teams, whether it be early in the season or in some bowl games, they just got pushed around physically. And so then they've changed that philosophy over the last number of years. And Dan Lanning's a tough guy and a defensive guy. And so they do have those guys down in the trenches. And yet, you know, I'm sitting there looking at them. I would think, you know, that was a team that was going to make the transition to the Big Ten, which, you know, some of the West Coast teams, USC, Washington, et cetera, have struggled with. But I always thought that they would be that team, and they do have guys like that coming back. So it does surprise me that with some of those guys coming back, and Dante Moore could have gone out and potentially been as high as the number two pick in the draft. And obviously he's not playing today, but even at that point he had struggled. So, you know, if you're making a list of teams that are most disappointing this year, especially at home against UCLA, I thought they'd be fired up. Like you said, Raiola had a nice performance after Moore went down in the USC game. So I was I thought that he would play well against UCLA. And like I said, interceptions back and forth, one big play for UCLA. But other than that, 10-6 at the half between one of the bigger games. All right, let's do this. Let's look at the quarterbacks. I told you that Burt was going to look at the quarterbacks. Let's do that coming up next. But in the meantime, let's get you caught up on everything that is going on right now. It is College Saturday Now, and it is time for a Scoreboard Now with Burt.
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3: Going into halftime, Vanderbilt had one thing to do. Get to halftime. It's 28-3. You're on your side of the field. Not much to worry about, right? Wrong. Jared Curtis sacked, fumble for a touchdown. They take it back 35-3, Ole Miss. But no. They're not done. Kick the ball back, right? We'll just kneel it. We'll go to the halftime. Nope. Fumble on the kickoff return, giving Ole Miss a short field. Trinidad Chambliss scores a touchdown from 4 yards out, throwing it. Ole Miss leads 42-3 at halftime. Looks like a running clock for the running Rebels. Ole Miss handling Vanderbilt, as I noted before. Tennessee, 35 seconds before the half. It is 7-0, looking like the Vols aren't going to do very much with the ball. They are just across the 50-yard line on Arkansas' side of the field. They have already missed one field goal from 50-plus early in the game. I'll keep you up to date whether they do that going into the half. And Texas and Oklahoma already at the half. We've told you Arch Manning needed to come in and have a performance worthy of the last name. He is doing that forthright early in the game to Cam Coleman, 41 yards out, to make it 7-0. They end at the half with 12 seconds left to make it 17-7 as Texas leads the Oklahoma Sooners.
1: That is a great update from Bert. That is your scoreboard now, and it is College Saturday now. Like you said, the big game going right now, the Red River Shootout, number one Texas, as Bert just said, 17-7 over Oklahoma. Oklahoma scored their points on a blocked punt and have done basically nothing offensively, but that's nothing new to Sooners fans. Arch Manning, by the way, 9-13, 124, and 2 touchdowns. You just talked about Coleman, 2-56, and that great touchdown from Arch Manning, where Manning was scrambling out of the pocket, hit Coleman, who went up in, deep in the end zone and caught that ball.

0: Draft Chops. We do this every single week, and I'm excited that Bert is here. Stock up, stock down. This quarterback class was supposed to save some franchises. Have they lived up to it? Let's get into that conversation coming up next. It is College Saturday Now. 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
1: No NFL team has played in London more than the Jaguars. Will Trevor Lawrence and crew enjoy some second home cooking? They face the reeling Eagles from London tomorrow morning at 9:30 Eastern. 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
3: Thank you so much for joining us on this Saturday, October 10th, College Saturday Now. We take you through all the college scores, keep you up to date on all the big storylines as we continue to. By the way, one of the big storylines as far as the whole season is concerned is the weather and the delays in games. And of course, there's a hurricane in the southern part of our country. And in on College Game Day on ESPN, they're bringing on meteorologists and everything. And we've largely, and it looks like Alabama and Georgia is not going to be affected very much by it. Earlier in the week, they thought maybe it was going to have to be moved or something like that. And then I was just reminded, I've got this video in front of me of Lane Kiffin getting off the bus in Lexington, and it's like he's getting blown back by rain and all this kind of stuff. And it is still kind of crazy. I mean, you're in Nashville, Bert, you're in Nashville. Everything good in your neck of the woods? Everything okay?
4: Yeah, we have inclement weather headed our way, but right now, just a dark, gloomy, gray day to just hole up and watch college football, yeah. If I'm being completely honest. Like, it's a nice wind blowing, no rain, but just a gloomy day. You might as well batten down the hatches and watch some football.
3: Yeah, that is the day. And again, we'll get into, before we get out of here, we will get into a little bit of Bama versus Georgia, and again, 7:30 Eastern for that one, and that is the big game of the day, the biggest game right now going on. Is Texas and Oklahoma just back just a few minutes before the second half on that one. If you have missed it, the Red River rivalry, 17-7. Oklahoma gets a blocked punt, a couple of touchdown passes by Arch Manning, and a field goal right before the half. The other big game going on right now, UCLA and Oregon. Bit of a rock fight there, UCLA, as we are just into the third quarter, about a minute. 10-6, UCLA leads that one as well. We'll keep you up to date on everything else that is going on. But I wanted to talk to you about this. You're a big draft guy, Bert, and every single week we go through the top NFL prospects at quarterback because we were told Fernando Mendoza, Ty Simpson goes in the first round last year, but people weren't overly excited after Mendoza. But this year, these quarterbacks were supposed to save franchises, Arch Manning and Dante Moore and C.J. Carr and et cetera, et cetera. So before we get into specific names, in general, and because everyone warned us too, like, you never know, and I kind of ignored everybody and said, nah, this class is really going to be good. I'm not going to listen to anybody. It's going to be a lot better than 2026. But by and large, just as a whole, and then we'll kind of drill down a little bit more into the players themselves, how do you look at this college football class, quarterback class, in terms of the next level and going to the NFL? Has it lived up to it, not lived up to it, somewhere in the middle? How do you look at it?
4: Falling extremely short, right? And you knew how the NFL looked at the 2027 draft class based on how many 2027 picks were traded inside of the 2026 draft. If you're wondering at home, it was four. Only four draft picks from the 2027 class were exchanged during the 2026 pick. And you've seen it throughout the NFL, right? The A.J. Brown trade. We want a first round pick. New England was not willing to give up a first round pick in 2027. They were, in fact, willing to give up a 2028 first round pick. So given that, and given what the NFL has told us how they feel about this class, maybe the quarterback class is not the strength of it, but it has definitely fallen short of expectations. But when you're talking about early risers, we've kind of noted one of the names in the Oklahoma State UCF game. Drew Mestemaker is my early riser as far as the college football season is concerned. 6'3", 215 pounds. He's built like a new age quarterback, but still just a redshirt sophomore. Projected to go in round one after making the jump from North Texas to Oklahoma State, and he's been incredible. through the first couple weeks of the NFL season. If you want to talk about droppers, I feel like the easiest guy to drop off your first round list is Dante Moore, facing injury currently, but has not necessarily played like a first round pick, in the recent weeks. And when he came in, I think you would have to compare him to people like Cade Klubnik or Matt Barkley in terms of loss of value. Because when he, if he would have came out in last year's class, he would have essentially been a top five pick, right? The Jets would have had to pivot off of taking a pass rusher and instead go Dante Moore. And now he's falling out of the first round entirely, at least as it's currently constructed.
3: Yeah. Let me go through both of those guys that you just mentioned, because like you said, in Moore's case, and I wonder how this is going to affect guys who are going to come out as well, because they always scream and yell at you and say, hey, man, when your stock is high, you got to go. And Dante Moore, like you said, the Jets had the second pick. Would they have made the pick? I don't know. But they took David Bailey, the edge rusher out of Texas Tech. But thing is that you got to go, and everybody tells you that, and you don't know how it's going to be. But by and large, and we've been talking about this, Oregon's down 10-6 to UCLA right now. A lot of those guys came back because they thought they were on the doorstep or the cusp of winning a national championship, and they just have not played to that level. And a lot of people would say, well, they only have six because Moore's out. Well, last week, Raiola played really well. So, man, going from, you know, maybe the second pick to a guy who's going to be in the second round is pretty amazing. And then as far as Mestermaker is concerned, you know, it's been a huge advantage for him. If people don't know this, he came over with the staff from North Texas. And so did his top wide receiver, Wyatt Young. And so I know he's really comfortable with that. But in terms of, and this is hard to say, I mean, there's a lot of games that quarterbacks have played well this year. But that game that he played against Oregon, they had lost to Tulsa the week before, didn't play really well. And then he breaks out not only through the air, but on the ground against Oregon. He's got a really strong arm. He's an underrated athlete. I mean, if that's not the best game that a quarterback has played this year, then it's near the top. I've been really impressed with him. Of those two guys, let me just go to the obvious real quick, just because a lot of people are going to talk about Arch Manning. And he's been good in the first half against Texas. That throw that he made, the first touchdown throw he made to Coleman, and that's why it's going to be so hard, I think, for general managers, is you do see those flashes. It's inconsistent. The biggest difference for him in the Manning name is he's not a statue back there. He's not Eli. He's not Peyton. Lots of teams, I think, okay, if we can get him into that realm of being a Manning quarterback and then add that athleticism, like we saw the run against Michigan in the bowl game, people are salivating at that, but he's just not consistent enough. So if the draft were held today, like Arch would be a first rounder, but where would he go?
4: Right. It would be somewhere stacked up. And I think it's really going to have to be the separation between CJ Carr, Darian Mensa, and that headline matchup between those two, coming up November 7th is going to be a must-see TV as far as quarterback matchups are concerned. But with Arch, I mean, it's troubling because his highs are extremely high, but his lows are equally head-scratchingly low. Some stats for you. His 9.8% off-target percentage ranks 58th in the FBS, which is right at the middle of the pack, not what you want to see from a first-round quarterback. And he still struggles with what seems like progression. So going through his reads and seeing the field, something that he's going to be asked to do, I mean, I would expect early on in the NFL, he still struggles to do, even though he has one of the best times to throw in the NFL. He has a first-round tackle in Trevor Goosby blocking his blind side. So, I mean, It's something that I think if you do take Arch in the first round, you're going to have to recognize that maybe this isn't someone who is as close to a finished product as maybe Tyler Shuck was in recent memory, someone that you're going to have to grow with and support. He's not going to be one of these quarterbacks that you can just turn loose and know what you have early on.
3: Great stuff. All right, we'll continue to talk some quarterbacks. Let's get caught up on everything to top the third hour of the show as well. They are just underway at the Cotton Bowl in number one Texas, leading Oklahoma 17-7. Arch and the boys with the ball in their round. They just had a breakout play down the sideline, almost a 50-yard line as we speak. Let's get caught up on the rest of the scores as well. Bert has your scoreboard right now. Give us a sec. It's coming.
5: Scoreboard.
3: We'll have a scoreboard.
4: There it is. That's what I'm talking about. Nothing like a late delivery, a little package you weren't expecting. Kind of like Vanderbilt, not expecting to open up this Christmas present of an ass-whooping from Ole Miss, but they get the ball back at the half, and they are moving currently just outside the 30-yard line on Ole Miss's side of the field. We'll keep you up to date whether Vanderbilt's able to punch it in. We'll go to the ACC, where 4-0 Duke is trailing Georgia Tech currently. Georgia Tech only one win on the season. They are up 21-10 with 5:37 left in the third. And a quarterback that we didn't get to in our draft evals, Caden Hauser, doing a hell of a job for the Fighting Illini. 20 of 27, 194 yards, and a touchdown. They lead Michigan State 23-10 with 2:52 in the third. And let me give you one more before we get out of here. We talked about North Texas, and you'd think, hey, their whole staff left in the middle of the night to go to Oklahoma State. They took our wide receiver. They took our quarterback. We're not going to be able to rebound from this. Oh, they're rebounding, and they're living high on the hog. North Texas leads Charlotte 47-10. 5 minutes and 21 seconds left in the third. North Texas quarterback Jackson, 24 of 31, 349 yards, and 5 touchdowns on the day. Have a day, North Texas. That's what's going on.
3: Woo! And a couple of the ones that Burton didn't give us because they are big-time blowouts. If you're a Notre Dame fan going, what's going on with Notre Dame? Don't worry about it. 44-0, the Irish over Stanford. I would imagine that Stanford just leaves at the half of that game. Ole Miss bouncing back quite nicely. Trinidad Chambliss, we were just talking about quarterbacks in the NFL, 17-23, 178, 3 touchdown, trouncing Vanderbilt 42-3. By the way, is Chambliss, he's kind of a strange, is he just a great college quarterback that you're not high on in the NFL, or how do you look at Chambliss, by the way?
4: I am never going to doubt guys like that until they prove me wrong. But, I mean, a little undersized, you'd be worried about the frame. But I think somebody would be very happy and pleasantly surprised if they fell to him and he fell out of the first round. But a lot of game, a lot of season left for Ole Miss and for Trinidad to prove that he can do that.
3: Yeah, there you go. By the way, the minute I said that Maryland was in the game against Ohio State, they scored not one but two touchdowns. They lead 31-10. I'm just doing a great job of that today. And they're not even at the half. So Ohio State is not looking ahead to next week against Indiana. Jeremiah Smith, 3 for 81 and 2 touchdowns in that one. By the way, you mentioned this earlier. I don't know, Tennessee just sleepwalking because Arkansas stinks and everybody's screaming and yelling about Arkansas, and Tennessee only up 7 at the half on that one as well. So that is what is going on right now as far as the scoreboard is concerned. Houston had to come back last week. Probably not going to have that problem against Kansas State, 28-9. So that's the big stories of the day. And as we were talking about before, kind of some stuff with the weather, but it looks like that is going to cooperate. Thank you, Mother Nature, for not messing up the games tonight. And obviously the big game tonight, we're going to start previewing that to start the third hour of the program. That is Georgia versus Alabama. They were there for a game day today. They actually had to move the show inside today. So we're going to do a deep dive on that one coming up next. Number 2 Georgia versus number 6 Alabama. Not only who can win that game, but the ramifications with things like the Heisman and all those kind of things. So the third hour of the program, we'll start with that one. Let's preview the night games. We've got an NFL previewing that one as well for you. And if anything happens, you will. We never go to break, because if anything happens, we will just come right back and keep you up to date on everything. Hour number 3, it is College Saturday Now. Thanks for joining us. John Lund with you. Robert Walsh, Burt giving you the updates as well on Westwood One Sports and the Westwood One Sports app.
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7: One more on the road before the Mammoth return home on Tuesday to host Toronto at the Delta Center. Utah is looking to finish the trip strong after falling in Boston on Thursday.
8: A lot of focus on details. I think that's something, obviously. Last game, we were loose on. We worked hard physically, but I think we got to dial in mentally. So that was a focus today, just being sharp, and I thought we did a good job, good energy out there.
7: That's Barrett Hayton after practice yesterday. The score on Thursday as Utah dropped to 3-2 on the year was 6-1, just the fifth loss by five or more goals in team history. But going back to last season, the Mammoth have been good at bouncing back after a regular season loss with a 21-15-6 record. Head coach Andre Cherney says his leadership has set the tone.
9: They're unreal. I think they're, I said it for a long time, they care. They want the best for their teammate, for the team, for our organization. They carry a lot of pride for us, so I have no doubt we'll be ready.
7: Coming into tonight, the Mammoth will play their sixth game in 10 days to open the season with their first two full days off after this one as they'll look to dig deep to start the season with four wins in their first six games as they've leaned on the power play and the penalty kill and the strong start.
10: Special teams is great, but I think hopefully tonight we can see a great response. And then we can talk about, you know, that being a great factor early on in the season. But it's been a long road trip. You know, we want to finish the road trip off the right way here and get back to Utah, you know, after a pretty solid road trip.
7: The power play for Utah still ranked first in the NHL with a 40% conversion rate at 8 for their first 20, even with the 0-for-7. On Thursday night in Boston. Tonight, for the first time this year, the Mammoth are expected to lean on their depth with Kyler Yamamoto looking like he will draw in for the first time.
9: We said it since summer. There's a lot of flexibility through our lineup. So what's the best combination we can have? It will be surprising if we don't have to try a few different things before we find our sweet spot and our perfect combo. Having that said, I don't want to jungle with the line too much. I want to give them an opportunity to gel and see how that can go. So I like the lines we have. I just think it's time to just a little spark. Having that said, make me come back at what we had. I did like that. So we'll see.
7: The Mammoth are 6-1-3 in the last two seasons in Yamamoto's first game back in the lineup after having not played the game before.
3: It's tonight's big story.
11: Sebastian Cosa with 17 saves. has his first win as a Utah Mammoth. 4-2 the final score. The Mammoth lose their first game of the season despite goals from Nick Schmaltz and Andrew Peak. The Utah Mammoth have exorcised the demons, and they have defeated the New Jersey Devils for the first time ever. Mammoth could only muster up one, and it was a rather academic goal. 6-1, the final score. They will be in action Saturday with a chance at redemption and really with the fate of the road trip on the line.
7: Exactly a week ago, the Mammoth were getting ready to open this five-game trip, and tonight it will end in Buffalo, New York. The end of the road is tonight's big story.
8: In the games that we played really well, asserting our game from the start, playing fast, playing connected, and trying to really push teams to that same pace.
7: That's Barrett Hayton. They'll look to get to 3-0 in Buffalo all time, just like they did in Columbus to open this trip.
12: We got a bunch of big guys that can skate, and we got a lot of skill too, so it's a pretty dangerous combo. A lot of guys chipped in, and it's fun to see, and you know, some guys get on the board for us. We got a lot of depth, and we're definitely going to need it.
7: Tonight, the Mammoth will play their fifth road game of the season. Four road games is currently tied with Chicago and Florida for the most in the NHL, and after tonight, they'll have played the most in the league all by themselves. Logan Cooley says the early trip has been good for the team.
13: It's nice to get some dinners, hang out with the guys in the hotel, do different things like that that you wouldn't maybe get the chance to do at home, and it's nice to be on the road and get started like that.
7: So far on the trip, both Kirill Vemelka and Sebastian Kosa have each started two games where they've both won one and lost one. And up until tonight, Utah has used the same 18 skaters. Wrapping up the road trip is tonight's big story. When we come back here on Hockey Night in Utah, Nick Olchek, Tyson Nash, and Sarah Merrifield will join us before they join you for Hockey Night in Utah on the TV side. You can watch tonight's game on Mammoth Plus and on the spot. Utah 16. We'll get their first thoughts on this evening's game when we continue right after this, right here on Hockey Night in Utah.
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7: 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Nick, Tyson, Sarah, welcome to Saturday night. How are we doing?
20: What's up, AD? Good. Where else would you rather be? Salt Lake City, Saturday night?
7: Hockey night in
21: that's
7: Utah.
21: The Nakeman says.
22: Lake effect. I guess that's after.
20: That's the post game after the post game there, Nash.
22: That's right. You're looking good, by the way, Nikki.
20: Thanks, buddy. We both, for those that can't see, we both got green jackets on today.
21: I did not get the green memo, although we are black, white, and green. So
22: Incredible Hulk, we call that.
20: I almost wore a black dress shirt too. I'm wearing white one, and it would have perfectly matched Nasher. So we're very close. Yeah.
7: The thing about this color coordination, this shade of green is not especially common.
22: No.
7: So the chances of this
20: it's forest
21: olive.
20: Happening.
21: Olive
20: green.
7: So tune in to Hockey Night in Utah in a few minutes on Utah 16 Mammoth Plus. Sarah Merrifield, what are you going to lead us off with when y'all hit the air for pregame ahead of tonight's game in Buffalo?
21: I mean, we got a jam packed show today. And we're gonna revisit what happened in Boston for sure. It's definitely a storyline that has also led into now what I think is going to be some line shuffling going into tonight. So we'll talk a little bit about that. And there's some overlap, too, with some talent on the Sabres and the Utah Mammoths. So some storyline connections. But, yeah, at the end of the day, look, it's going to be a show that is about responding to adversity like they saw in Boston. And I got these really talented guys next to me to break it all down.
22: your nose is going to end up like mine, Sarah. It's growing.
7: Well, tonight you win, and you got a 3-2 road trip. You come home at 4-2, and that's a big picture six-game, portion of the schedule that I think you're happy with.
20: Yeah, I'd take 6 points out of a possible 10 on the road. I mean, look, if you can win half your road games and win the majority of your games at home, that's a recipe for making the postseason. So, yeah, look, last game wasn't good enough. And I think if it was a different night where chances would have fallen, the puck would have found its way into the back of the net, it could have been a 5-4 game. If any Trocheck scores maybe on at least one of those two great A's he had early in the first half of the first period, maybe that game ends up completely different because Utah gets out to the lead. They start feeling a little bit better about their game overall. So, yeah, not a great night in Beantown, but the good thing is, and the good news is, you got a chance to right a wrong and to get back up on the horse, back into the saddle, and try to pick up a big win against a good, young, speedy, skilled team in the Buffalo Sabres.
7: So Kyle Yamamoto has been confirmed by Bear coming in. We'll see the line combos when the Mammoth take the ice for warmups. But Tyson, what do you see from Kyler? He's a guy that every time he comes into the lineup, the Mammoth seem to have
0: a good game, right? Just the injection of him coming in, played the second half of the year with Gunther and Cooley last season, had a really good playoff with 5 points in six games. What do you see from Kyler Yamamoto that you think does that?
22: Well, internal competition, first of all. I mean, the fact that he's not starting the season in the lineup is like crazy and something I don't think we've had here for a very, very, very long time. So you have a bad game. You take your foot off the gas as a player, and you got someone replacing you, which is motivation all in itself, right? So Yamamoto, he's an unreal player. He comes into the lineup at a perfect time, end of a long road trip, and winning on the road is hard. It's the hardest thing to do in hockey, right? So he comes in, he's going to bring energy, he's going to bring skill, he's going to bring some excitement, enthusiasm, all the things, right? And I think it, again, comes at a perfect time.
20: 5'9", plays like he's 9'5", though. Plays way bigger than his size, and it just seemed like last year, every time he sat a couple of games, where there were, whether it was one game, two games, five games, he came back in, and there's an immediate impact. So I just think there's kind of an instant respect factor, an instant trust factor from the coaching staff in him, is that when he comes into the lineup, they know what they're going to get from him, no matter who he's playing with. The skill guys can play on your bottom six, bring some offense, but also play kind of a greasy, grindy style.
21: And, Nikki, it's not about the size of the dog, right?
20: It is the size of the fight in the dog, Sarah.
22: Room!
20: Like Lawson Krause said,
0: German Shepherd.
21: German Shepherd games.
20: Yeah. This
0: undersized German Shepherd.
20: If there was ever a German
22: that
20: Shepherd
22: was
20: game, this is it.
0: What have you all made of what you know you've heard from the road last couple days? Practice day in Buffalo yesterday. Heard from Barrett Hayton and head coach Andre Tourney. Heard from Mackenzie Weegar today. Sarah, what'd you pull from what we heard from the guys?
21: You know, I obviously love when these guys understand that what their performance standard is. When it's not good enough, they know they need to be better, and they can admit that. What I did hear from these media scrums the last couple of days is the same stuff we've been hearing. It is a level of expectation that they are not satisfied if they don't meet that mark, and they got to get 1% better every day and you know, get back to what they are good at, the skills, the basics, and the details of the game that make them so talented. And pace is the word that continues to come up. Pace is their bread and butter. So if we can see that from the get-go, I think everything else kind of falls into place.
20: And if I could, I'd love to recite a couple of lines from head coach Andre Tourney at the morning skate today.
22: Mm.
20: He was asked about the mindset of the team. He said they care. They want to be the best for their teammates, for the team, for the organization. They carry a lot of pride, and I have no doubt that we will be ready. Some pretty honest and forthcoming words from head coach Andre Tourney. So I'm expecting not just a great effort all night, but especially off the jump in Buffalo.
0: What stuck with me was what he said yesterday after practice. And he's like, I enjoyed it. I enjoyed practice today. I enjoyed being around these guys and how they came to conduct their business.
22: Well, the sun came up, right?
0: Yeah. And,
22: or did it in Buffalo? Probably not. I'm just throwing that out there from someone. Well, you too. You lived in upstate New York, so you get the lake effect, and it's coming. But yeah, it's all part of it, right? This is really the first test of adversity this team has faced this year, and I'm anxious to see how the leaders come out and lead this group. That's why they went out and got guys like Andersley and Trocheck on top of guys that are getting older and more mature. Clayton Keller and Nick Schmaltz and Gunther and Cooley, like they're going to respond tonight. They want to finish this road trip off the right way, so they're going to put their best foot forward.
21: And a game like tonight will be telling for those exact reasons.
0: Wrapping it up, quick thought on the Mammoth and the depth that we talked about earlier. 12 players with goals, that's second in the NHL. 18 players with points. Everybody in the lineup to date has at least a point. Like that's, we saw starting off the year in the Chicago game, I think that was the first best example of it.
20: And I hate to keep harping on the Boston game, but I'm going to do it a little bit more. You think about the amount of chances that they had, right? Mm-hmm. I mentioned a little bit earlier, the two Trocheck chances in the first, Michael Carcone getting absolutely robbed by Mason Lowry. Surprised that defensive play didn't get more play around the league in terms of highlights. There's another line that would come through the goal. Dylan Gunther hit the post on the power play on a one-timer. Barrett Hayton hit the post. Daniel Boot had that unbelievable kind of slingshot billiards-like play when Sergachev sent it off the boards, and Booten had kind of a mini breakaway when he played that puck. So a lot of different guys getting opportunities. They just need them to fall like they were in the first couple of games. And look, you get three wins through the first four games. You really love where you're at. You're bound to have a game where it's something doesn't go your way on the offensive side of the puck. So, again, like we're all talking about, and we'll continue to up until game time, is we'll see how their response is going into this game, see if they can be a little bit better with their execution.
0: Same thing with the New York game. If they win that game, we're not picking it apart for the next 48 hours, looking at every single detail that could have been a 10 out of 10. All right, let's get to Lock of the Night. Our Donor Connect Lock of the Night invites you to say yes to organ, tissue, and eye donation. 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
20: Did you just say Josh Doan?
0: Donor Connect. Josh Doan of the Sabres.
20: Sorry.
0: He's looking for his first point tonight. Can you believe that?
20: Josh, wow. Yeah, heck of a year. Signed a big 7-year deal, too. Former Utah Mammoth player, Josh Doan, a.k.a. Donor.
0: Yeah, we'll be watching. All right, Lock of the Night. Mammoth, first time in team history, 30-plus shots in 5 straight games. We are doing an exact one tonight. How many shots do the Mammoth get? And it's a super Saturday, so for 2 points, Sarah, how many shots are the Mammoth?
21: Did Maddie
0: get?
21: Influence you into doubling the upping the ante here? What is this new two-point thing?
0: I just thought it would be fun to wrap up the trip. Everybody's going to be in a festive mood.
21: Bonus night. Okay.
0: Yeah, let's do it.
21: For the Lock, total shots, I went with 35.
0: Okay. Nick?
20: 36.
21: Ooh.
0: Tyson?
22: 29.
0: Tyson says 29. Okay. Will?
1: They're due for a regression to the mean at some point, but it's not going to be tonight. I say 33.
0: Okay. I'll say 24, but they win. So there we go. Donor Connect. Locks of the Night. Play
22: quality.
0: All home.
22: Quality, not quantity.
0: By following me on Twitter at 801 Adrian Denny. Sarah, Tyson, Nick.
20: Be careful, everybody out there.
0: Thank
20: it's starting to storm a little bit right now.
21: We've
20: got Hurricane Rachel coming for us. Just
22: good thing I'm on a red eye tonight.
0: Get back to the Mountain Blue TV studio safely.
21: Tyson might be stranded here.
20: Dig out those galoshes in the closet there, all right? Okay. AD, have a great show. Let's get a W here. Come on now.
0: Thanks, you three. Let's go. Tuss up. We'll come back. Closer look at Buffalo. We roll on right after this on Hockey Night in Utah.

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6: Hockey night in Utah. Pre-game rolls on.
7: It's a WWE cage match.
6: Let's hear from the other side of the red line. It's tonight's opposing sound.
7: Long pass back for Rantanen. A goal and two helpers in the game. Feeds Johnston. And back for Hintz. He scores! Perfection! And the Stars get the power play goal. Hintz with his first this season. It is 4-0.
8: Details. Two goals we came off our men. Defensively, you know, the one off the wall, we let our guy come out of the corner, go right to the backside of the net, no coverage. You know, those details weren't missing the other night. Tonight, a lot of details we got beat on.
9: There's Buffalo head coach Lindy Ruff after his team lost 4-0 to Dallas on Thursday night. They're 2-2 on the season after they came from behind to beat Minnesota in overtime on Tuesday. They topped Chicago 4-3 on Saturday, after losing their opener to Columbus 6-3 to begin the season.
8: we haven't done a good job as first on puck and winning puck battles and staying in the battle. The message this morning was about staying in the battle. We're going to be a team that's going to score 2 goals a night. We got to get more ozone time. We got to win more battles.
9: Tonight's the fourth game of a 5-game homestand for the Sabres, and they've struggled on special teams. They're the only team in the NHL without a power play goal, and they have the 5th-worst penalty kill in the National Hockey League this season. Buffalo has also yet to have a 2-goal lead this season, despite having a +73 shot differential at 5-on-5. Their goaltending has allowed 4.5 goals more than expected in those situations. The Utah Mammoth Amateur Hockey Association would like to thank our sponsors, America First Credit Union, Intermountain Health, and Superior Water and Air. We thank you for your tremendous support of our youth hockey program. Well, as we just talked about with Sarah Merrifield, the Mammoth about ready to take the ice for warmups. And when they do, we'll be taking lines. Head coach Andre Cherney alluding to the fact that Utah might have some different line combinations with their forwards as they line them up, left wing, center, and right wing. So we'll be watching that. Bear has already confirmed that Kyler Yamamoto will be in the lineup tonight for the first time this season. And we've also confirmed to you how good Utah is when Yamamoto returns to the lineup. As we said, 6-1-3 the last two seasons, when number 56 goes back in. Coming up in our second half hour of Hockey Night in Utah, we'll hear more from head coach Andre Cherney, Mackenzie Wieger, and Barrett Hayton as well as we roll on ahead of tonight's game in Buffalo right here on Hockey Night in Utah.
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9: Game five of the trip tonight in Buffalo as the Mammoth will look to make it 3 wins in 5 games on a route that's taken them from Columbus, Ohio to New York City, Newark, New Jersey, Boston, Massachusetts, and now Buffalo, New York.
20: I feel like we've always been a hard-working team. I think that's something we've preached over the last so many years. That's something that's always been a strong suit of ours. So I think just obviously I think the guys we brought in, some depth and stuff like that, we're able to roll four lines, keep that pace ultra high. I think that's a huge part of our game, our speed.
9: There's Barrett Hayton. After winning 3 of their first 4 to start the season, the Mammoths stumbled in Boston on Thursday night in a game that finished 6-1 Bruins. And here's what they want to get back to tonight.
21: Just the pace. Pace through the neutral zone, you know, killing plays quickly in the defensive zone, getting a lot of shots on net, attacking right away. I think those are just some things that we kind of got away with, even the last couple games. So things that we cleaned up over, you know, the last couple of days. Yesterday had a good day, expecting, you know, to get back to our details like that.
9: That's Mackenzie Weegar for Utah in their 3 wins this year. They've scored the first goal, and they've also scored at least 4 goals. In the losses, they've allowed the first goal and scored 2 or less. And let's go back to Weegar, who says the team is excited to be back on the ice, to bounce back and go home on a positive note.
21: Just the response. Obviously not the outcome we wanted last game, but I think, you know, I think the leadership group and everybody in there is taking pride with how we bounced back tonight. So I expect everybody to be prepared and ready to go.
9: Against the Buffalo team, who was a surprise of the NHL last season as they ended a 14-year playoff drought to win the Atlantic Division. Here's head coach Andre Cherney on what the Mammoth are looking for tonight against the Sabres.
22: The way we're covered, they're super active. They start from their breakout where they are jumping on the rush, and we need to get physical, stay in their ice, and get good stun and do those details away from the puck, who will make a difference. If we let them take their motion and we don't have enough pace on the puck and the pressure is not hard enough, that's where they will be able to exploit their talent and their size and their speed, which they have plenty of.
9: Utah will have one lineup change tonight as Kyler Yamamoto will enter for Michael Carcone. The team has just announced that Carcone will be out week to week with an upper body injury. It'll be the first appearance of the season for Yamamoto, who earned a 2-year contract this past offseason and spent the second half of last year playing with Dylan Gunther and Logan Cooley. Finished with 13 goals in the regular season and had 5 points in 6 playoff games.
22: Yeah, I mean, his IQ, his competitiveness, he's on puck, he wins battle, he's really smart. I think it's always a tough situation when you didn't play for a little bit, but he's been in that situation before. He's been a really good pro for us, so I think he will bring a spark with Aitz and the Henleys. I'm looking forward to see that line.
6: And now, 3 things you need to know for tonight's game. Number one.
23: Hayden had a good look on a one-timer. Now he's got the puck far side. Swings one through the slot. Back out to Simashev. Back toward the net. They score! Tipped in front. The Mammoth are on the board with 10-12 to go in the third. Jack McBain gets his first goal of the year.
9: After that Utah goal from Jack McBain on Thursday, Utah has now had 12 different players score a goal this season, which is the second most in the NHL. All 18 skaters who have dressed in the lineup this season also have at least a point. That leads the NHL.
6: Number two.
9: Despite the loss on Thursday, the Mammoth recorded a season-high 37 shots in the contest, and they outshot Boston by 15. Utah also had a plus 45 shot attempt differential against the Bruins, which was the third best in franchise history. So far this season, the Mammoth have outshot their opposition by at least 8 in 4 of the 5 games.
6: Number three.
9: The Mammoth entered tonight as the 7th fastest team in the NHL, even though that hasn't necessarily led to chances off the rush that they're used to generating. However, off of the forecheck pressure, Utah enters tonight leading the NHL with 4 chances a game off of that. Let's get to the lineup.
23: Pavel Zacha makes his way in and gave Stenlund a shove while he was doing it. Bruins with the puck. This is Hampus Lindholm circling the Utah net. Out wide, Zacha. Bernier, wrist shot, covered up by Vemelka with 2:07 to go.
9: Kirill Vemelka will go back in goal for Utah after coming in for Sebastian Kosa with the Mammoth down 3-0 on Thursday. Coming in after a loss has been a strength for Veggie since the start of last season. He's 19-9-2 when he enters a game after Utah lost. And without Michael Carcone, who tied a career high with 7 shots on goal on Thursday, Utah is without their second most active shooter this season. On the other end, Mackenzie Weegar has 16 block shots and 18 hits in the first 5 games. He's the 5th player to do that in NHL history since block shots started being tracked in 2005. Clayton Keller's 14-game assist and point streak that extended back to last year against ended against Boston on Thursday. However, he has an active 5-game point streak that he'll look to extend tonight against the Buffalo Sabres. So as we watch warmups right now in Buffalo, it looks like Lawson Crouse is back with Clayton Keller and Nick Schmaltz. That's where they finished last year. Vinny Trocheck is gone with Cooley and Gunther. Anders Lee is with Barrett Hayton and Kyle Yamamoto. And Jack McBain is with Kevin Stenlin and Daniil Boot. When we come back, we'll head to the KeyBank Center, where Catherine Bogart from UtahMammoth.com will help us preview tonight's game against the Sabres before we get to Mike Fulton, his one-on-one with head coach Andre Turner.

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We're sorry, due to content restrictions, this stream is not available in your area right now. 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

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We're sorry. 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We're sorry. 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We're sorry. 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We're sorry. 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We're sorry. 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We're sorry. 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Please try again later. If you feel this is an error,
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We're sorry, due to content restrictions, this stream is not available in your area right now. 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We're sorry, due to content restrictions, this stream is not available in your area right now. 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We're sorry, due to content restrictions, this stream is not available in your area right now. 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We're sorry, due to content restrictions, this stream is not available in your area right now. 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We're sorry, due to content restrictions, this stream is not available in your area right now. 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We're sorry, due to content restrictions, this stream is not available in your area right now. 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We're sorry, due to content restrictions, this stream is not available in your area right now. 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We're sorry, due to content restrictions, this stream is not available in your area right now. 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We're sorry, due to content restrictions, this stream is not available in your area right now. 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We're sorry, due to content restrictions, this stream is not available in your area right now. 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We're sorry, due to content restrictions, this stream is not available in your area right now. 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We're sorry, due to content restrictions, this stream is not available in your area right now. 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We're sorry, due to content restrictions, this stream is not available in your area right now. 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We're sorry, due to content restrictions, this stream is not available in your area right now. 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We're sorry, due to content restrictions, this stream is not available in your area right now. 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
We're sorry, due to content restrictions,

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available in your area right now. 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We're sorry. 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We're sorry. 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We're sorry. 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We're sorry. 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We're sorry. 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We're sorry. 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We're sorry. We're sorry. 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

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Due to content restrictions, this stream is not available in your area right now. 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We're sorry. 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We're sorry. 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We're sorry. 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We're sorry. 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We're sorry. 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We're sorry. 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We're sorry. 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

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Please try again later. If you feel

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We're sorry. 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We're sorry. 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We're sorry. 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We're sorry. 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We're sorry. 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We're sorry. 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Please try again later. If you feel this is an error, please... We're sorry. 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We're sorry. 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We're sorry. 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We're sorry. 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

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We're sorry. 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We're sorry. 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We're sorry. 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We're sorry. 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

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We're sorry. 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We're sorry. 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We're sorry. 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We're sorry. 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

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We're sorry. 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We're sorry. 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We're sorry. 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We're sorry. 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We're sorry. 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We're sorry. 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We're sorry. 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If you feel this is an error, please enable location services on your device and try again. We're sorry. Please try again later. 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We're sorry. Due to content restrictions, this stream is not available in your area right now. 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We're sorry. Due to content restrictions, this stream is not available in your area right now. 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We're sorry. Due to content restrictions, this stream is not available in your area right now. 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We're sorry. Due to content restrictions, this stream is not available in your area right now. 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We're sorry. Due to content restrictions, this stream is not available in your area right now. 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

Enable location services on your device and try again. We're sorry. 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We're sorry. 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

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If you feel this is an error, please enable location services on your device and try again. 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

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We're sorry. 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We're sorry. Due to content restrictions, this stream is not available in your area right now. 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We're sorry. 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

advice and try again. 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